0: Hey, it's John Kincaid. You know, I've been driving Audis from Audi Atlanta for a long time. And I got my first Audi from Audi Atlanta way back in 2008. Since then, my wife Christina and I have gotten 7 Audis from Audi Atlanta. 7. I think that says a lot. 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
1: Washington, the leaders of the country's top tech firms met with President Trump today and signed off on an agreement that the president says will put guardrails on artificial intelligence, shrugging off concerns that the technology could end up in the wrong hands.
2: A good actor can do tremendous in terms of medical. It's already taking place. They're finding solutions to problems that they've never thought even possible. And they're coming up with medical solutions that are incredible. A lot of other things very positive. And a bad actor is going to get caught.
1: The CEO of Anthropic, who was at the meeting, continues to call for a slowdown on artificial intelligence, saying it has real risks. The remnants of Hurricane Polo bringing more rain to the southwest, where people are already dealing with flooding. The storm made landfall overnight in the Mexican state of Baja California, sir.
3: According to forecasters, the remnants could bring inches of rain to parts of Arizona, Utah, New Mexico, and Texas this week, with more than 30 million in the region at risk for flash floods.
1: Fox's Kristen Goodwin. 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
1: The chairman of the Senate Intelligence Committee has questions for the Secretary of War about missing F-35 parts that are now apparently in the hands of the Chinese government.
5: Arkansas Senator Tom Cotton sent a letter to War Secretary Pete Hegseth asking him to review our military supply chains. He writes that Lockheed Martin used a commercial carrier to ship F-35 parts to Australia, but they were diverted to Hong Kong. The Chinese government now has them and has yet to return them. Senator Cotton says while the military's reliance on commercial carriers and contractors provides ease and speed of shipping, classified or sensitive components should receive heightened protections. He asks the Department of War to review chain of custody requirements for contractors and commercial carriers, the department's tracking ability, but also what safeguards exist to prevent military materiel from falling into the hands of an adversary. Jessica Rosenthal, Fox News.
1: Nearly 8 months after her disappearance, the Pima County, Arizona Sheriff's Office says it's looking into the possibility of a new ransom note related to the disappearance of Nancy Guthrie. The Sheriff's Department and the FBI's task force on the case say they were recently made aware of the note as well as comments on social media related to it. The MTV Video Music Awards had their best showing in over a decade.
6: The Moon Man has risen. The 2026 MTV Video Music Awards averaged a combined 8.43 million viewers Sunday night, according to Nielsen's Live, plus same-day Fast Nationals, making it the most watched VMAs in 11 years and putting it up 51% versus last year's show. The VMAs may have had a handoff as the Baltimore Ravens' defeat of the Dallas Cowboys went into overtime, pushing the start time back over 20 minutes. Madonna was the night's biggest winner, taking home 7 Moon Men.
1: Fox's Michelle Polino. The ratings figure includes a simulcast on CBS and MTV and the encore on MTV. I'm Lisa Lacera. 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

0: News.
1: Another day, another challenge to gun laws in New York. This time it concerns the number of firearms a person who doesn't live within New York City may actually carry under their New York City concealed carry license. New York infamously has separate licensing categories for the state as a whole and the five boroughs of New York City, while demanding firearms be individually registered to the permit itself. And a city-issued license restricts a non-New York State resident to just one registered firearm. The plaintiffs in the case of Hendrick et al. Versus New York City say this is unconstitutional as it applies gun laws unfairly to non-residents, that the Second Amendment talks about keeping and bearing arms, as in plural, and that the law likely fails the U.S. Supreme Court's test in the Bruin decision, which compares modern gun laws to historic gun law and tradition. And those are your bullet points. I'm Eben Brown, Fox News.

0: Jesse Kelly Show, final hour of the Jesse Kelly Show on a fantastic Tuesday. We're going to play a little COVID vaccine story from somebody today in just a moment, just like I told you we would. Touch on feminism a little bit, the continued infiltration of the American church by the communists, emails, Space Force guardians are doing something odd, all that and so much more coming up in the final hour of the Jesse Kelly Show. But as I teased at the end of last hour, Senator Ron Johnson, he will not let the COVID evils go, and I love that about him. So many people, including in our own party, so many people just want to move on. Let's move on. Can't we move on? And I know why. There is enough guilt to go around. People don't want to focus on it. They don't want to talk about it. Can't we just move on? Well, people were hurt. People were killed. People had their lives wrecked. Many people, maybe you, have never gotten back to where they were pre-COVID from the lockdowns and the vaccines and everything else. Real people, people who matter just as much as you matter, just as much as I matter, people have been harmed. And those people, are they ever going to get real justice? You can't get made whole after some of these things. It's not possible. Are they ever going to see Dr. Fauci go to prison? It's not going to happen. But at least we can hear their stories and the things that happen. And Ron Johnson gathered people today who had rough stories to tell, and I'm not going to play them all. I'm only going to play one. But these stories deserve to be told.
1: I entered the ICU to bring my wife home. Gail was conscious, mentally coherent, repeatedly stated that she wanted to leave with me. Hospital administrators called law enforcement, and what should have been a discharge became an approximately six-hour standoff. I wouldn't abandon her. At one point, Gail asked the police sergeant who'd been in the room, am I a patient or am I a prisoner? Eventually, the hospital released her to us. As we left, a nurse told me, mark my words, she'll be dead tonight or before you even get home. After bringing her home, our daughter Angela and I cared for Gail ourselves. With guidance from Dr. Richard Bartlett, we used treatments that he suggested from the beginning, including budesonide, ivermectin, antibiotics, vitamins, and supportive care. We didn't have an ICU, sophisticated equipment, or the resources that a major medical facility had. We had home oxygen, basic medical supplies, and around-the-clock care. Within 48 hours, Gail's oxygen requirements dropped dramatically. Over the next 30 days, she was weaned completely off of oxygen. Within 60 days, she had recovered sufficiently to return to work. Today, Gail is alive, healthy, active, and enjoying life with our grandchildren and children.
0: They called the cops so he couldn't take his wife home. And told him on the way out the door that she was going to die. Now, that story thankfully ended well. A lot of those stories from today didn't. But I wanted you to hear it. I wanted you to hear it because maybe you were negatively affected in some way by all this insanity. Maybe you didn't get to say goodbye to your dad in person. Maybe you were harmed by the vaccine. Maybe, I don't know. But I think it's important that we keep bringing these things up. I will always believe that. And so I'm always going to keep bringing these things up. Also, I'm going to keep bringing this up. Communists, when they gain power, they loot the treasury to reward their friends and punish their enemies. The Democrat Party is the largest crime syndicate in the history of the world. You hear this from Fox News?
2: The 2022 document that I am holding is an 87-page report from the then acting state auditor in California, addressed directly to the governor of California, warning in no uncertain terms that the state's weak oversight of hospice agencies has created opportunities for large-scale abuse and fraud. That last part's a direct quote. Now look at this screenshot of the very first page of the audit addressed to Governor Gavin Newsom. The subtitle warns of the extensive fraud plaguing California today. It cites fraud indicators found particularly in Los Angeles County. A rapid increase in the number of hospice agencies with no clear correlation to increased need. In fact, listen to this. The aged population increased 40% in California between 2010 and 2021, while the hospice agencies increased an astonishing 1,589%.
0: Democrats brought as many foreigners into California as they possibly could, and they did everything in their power to help these foreign criminals set up false hospices to steal, to loot the taxpayer. The Democrat Party now belongs exclusively to foreigners. If you listen when they talk, if you just pay attention to what they do, it's all fairly obvious. Headline, Newsom signs a law easing rules requiring students to learn English, and the change will impact 1 million. You bring in foreigners, you help them steal, you hook them up to the taxpayer dole, and they will vote for you forever. This is Josh Turek. He's running in Iowa.
3: We really need to have a healthy and robust immigration program. You've got around 41% of the direct care workers that are immigrants. And so I think we also need an easier pathway to earn citizenship so that we can bring in more workers, not only for that industry, but as well the agriculture industry and the meatpacking plants. I mean, this is a state that's really, really struggling.
0: It's the party of foreigners. Why do you think the Secretary of State, why do you think she's worried about all this voter ID stuff? This is California's Secretary of State.
4: If you talk about people taking voter ID to the polls, then those who actually go to the polls would have voter ID. Those who vote by mail, which is 90%, would not have voter ID. Any proposition
0: Let's pause. 90%. Let me see if I understand this right. No voter ID. You brought in millions of foreigners. You did everything you could to hook them up with taxpayer money, various forms of fraud and welfare. And now 90% of the California ballots are by mail. Mail-in voting is by a mile the most fraudulent form, which is obvious. Huh. Sure, that's all just a coincidence, right? Here she is.
4: If you talk about people taking voter ID to the polls, then those who actually go to the polls would have voter ID. Those who vote by mail, which is 90%, would not have voter ID. Any proposition that requires you to take your ID to the poll, you could not take it to, you know, if you're voting by mail, you're not going to the polls.
0: Communists all across Western civilization are importing foreigners because it gives them power. You want to hear something? This is from the UK. I want you to listen to what this lady has to say, then we'll talk.
5: And also announced that this government will reopen the UK resettlement route in partnership with the United Nations. We will take vulnerable refugees from across the world and give them the chance of a new and better life here in Britain. That around a quarter of those will be Afghan women and girls fleeing persecution under the Taliban. And Palestinians who have fled the horrors of Gaza. Conference, that is what we can do. This is who we can be as we restore control to our borders, bear down on small boat crossings, and unlock the inherent generosity of this country.
0: That's the Home Secretary of the UK. She's announcing their intention as the UK gets completely overrun to bring in more people from Afghanistan and Palestine. Hold on, let me check. What is her name? Ah, Shabana Mahmood. Shabana Mahmood. She's ready to open up those borders. Get foreigners out of your country. Get millions of foreigners out of America. You cannot possibly deport too many people now. complete immigration stoppage now for decades. Last time we had to do this, we did it for, it took 40 years. 40 years before we could open it up again. We need at least that now. Stop all immigration and start deporting them by the million, or this is coming for us. Let's do some emails. Before we do some emails, let me do this. 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
11: The Morning Extra is the right way to start your day. And here's what you missed.
12: When you have a president who goes up in front of the UN and speaks in this way, I think it ends up being backboarded by somebody like Marco Rubio, who explained to the American people, hey, if you're on Social Security and you're getting a $1,000 check a month, just know that the Venezuelan who got here under the Biden administration is getting $1,400.
13: Just so you know.
12: Hold on a second.
13: Continue to vote for those fools. That's what's happening.
12: I just worked for 40 years in this country, paid into this system. I'm seeing $1,000, $1,200 a month. This joker just got here 2 weeks ago and it's $1,400.
13: That's the reason it's important to vote in November for anybody that you know that said, oh, I'm going to sit at home, or I'm mad at Trump. Do you know what the alternative is? Do you know what the alternative is? Because I can point to the craziness that happens in California and Oregon and Washington State and New York and Minneapolis and all those places. I can point to all those places, and they're going to do that times at whatever they can get away with. That's what's at stake, Los. Your example is what's at stake.
12: Yes, it's very clear. A party that is determined to bring in the next permanent underclass so that they can ensure their own power. They're not. It's a simple numbers game. We have a lot more. The Democrats are a minority party in this country. I do believe that if you strip away, and we're starting to see this, you strip away all their means of funding and their means of fraud. Well, what kind of party are they? Well, right now they can't raise money for a governorship in the state of Georgia. You now have all the news that Mike Collins is making up major ground on John Ossoff because Ossoff can't raise money anywhere outside of California. Like, this is who they are as a party. And so what have they done? They've turned to illegal immigration and hardcore socialism in hopes that, hey, maybe we can grab enough of the youth vote. That's their goal from here, along with bringing in people from the third world, because they ain't breeding. They're going to have to recruit.
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15: Next week, there will be a small but meaningful change in our Fox News statewide surveys. So far, we've been measuring views of registered voters. Now that we're about 6 weeks out, we'll also break out likely voters on Senate and governor vote preference. Here's why that distinction matters. Not everybody votes. For example, in the 2024 presidential election, around two-thirds of those who were eligible ended up voting. That equals about 90 million eligible Americans not voting. When conducting election surveys, we strive to identify people who will actually cast a ballot. To figure out who that is, we use a statistical model that relies on the respondents' age, race, education, and marital status, as well as a series of questions like, how interested are you in the upcoming elections? People can only realistically answer those questions within a few weeks of the election, and that's right about now. I'm Dana Blanton. That's your Poll Parade.

It is the Jesse Kelly Show on a magnificent Tuesday. You can email your love, your hate, your death threats, jesse@jessekellyshow.com. We'll get to this Space Force story in a little bit. I'm behind on emails. Dear urchin lover, it's not nice. I recall the subject of this one is hypocrite. I recall you praising the president for allowing South Africans to come here, but all other immigrants go away. I agree with you, but there should also be an allowance for certain circumstances. I am out in California. Any sane woman, they're already snatched up. I found an anti-communist and we're bringing her here. We're going to raise anti-communists. Would that be allowable in Jesse world? You bet. Absolutely. The subject of immigration, it's harsh. It's necessarily harsh, but it's remarkably simple. When you are talking about immigration to your country, whatever your country is, you want to import people into the country who share your values and will improve the country. I know this is basic stuff. I know that's not radical thinking, but you want to import people into the country who share your values and will improve the country. That is not at all what we've been doing for decades. We have thrown open the borders of this country and allowed it hordes and hordes of barbarians from all corners of the globe to pour in and steal from us over and over and over again. But if you have found some anti-communist dime, and you didn't say where she's from, if you found some anti-communist dime who treats you well and makes you happy and you want to put a ring on her finger and go make some babies with that anti-communist, I applaud you 100%. 100%. Now, I will stand by what I just got done saying. Because of the abuses of the past, I believe we should have a wall, basically, at this point. And I'm not just talking about a physical one on the southern border. I'm talking immigration moratorium. No. But you don't know. The answer is no. America is full. We have way too many tribes now warring to steal from the treasury of this country. It's going to take a long, focused effort to get these people assimilated into the country. We have pockets of Minneapolis, Minnesota, and Maine, I should point out, that look like Somalia. That's not acceptable. These areas have to be broken up. These people, the ones we don't deport, which should be all of them, but the ones we don't deport should be scattered to the winds. This is the kind of effort it takes. You know, I mean, we always talk about this. I shouldn't say we always talk about this, but Americans, most Americans understand that in places like New York City, we got a bunch of immigration early on. A bunch of immigration, you know, 1800s, 1900s, a bunch of immigration, Italians and Irish and Jews, and a bunch of immigration, immigrant groups. And we also know this, if you know anything about history, you know this. Those immigrant groups did something that was very, very natural. They gathered with each other. So there was a Jewish part of town. There was an Italian part of town. There was an Irish part of town. They clustered up as tribes. But here's the next part we don't say. That's unhealthy. It shouldn't be that way. It's understandable why it would be. You're a poor Italian family. You just got off the boat. You probably don't even know the language. You are going to get around people who share your values, people you can relate to. You feel more protected there. So it's understandable. I'm not even judging the individual family. But you can't just allow hordes of people to come in and then turn a part of any city into Italy or Ireland or whatever it may be. You can't allow that. These people should not be clustered up. They shouldn't even be allowed to be clustered up. They should be scattered to the winds. Now, since we haven't done that, and we've just allowed them all to pour in, we have all kinds of clusters from all kinds of different cultures, a lot worse than Italians, and that's saying something, from all kinds of different cultures all across the United States of America now. Well, after we tell the whole world, stop, no more, well, now we still have other work to do.
We have to break these communities up. The ones who are not deported, they have to be scattered. We can't have little Somalia now, little Afghanistan here, little Haiti there. We can't have that. It should not be that way. It's unhealthy for a country. You rip these people out of these little cultural bubbles they put themselves into, not out of cruelty, but that's how you get them to assimilate into American culture. Yes, if you're an Irishman fresh off the boat, you may want to live, work, and worship around other Irishmen. But you know what will happen if you do that? If that's where you keep yourself, you're never going to become American. You may reside here. You may earn a paycheck here. You may even learn the language here. But you're not going to culturally become an American. You know what will force that? Go live around a bunch of Americans. Oh, no. Yeah, we might sell Guinness here, but this is not Ireland. This is America. You will learn to speak and work and worship like Americans. And that's how it should be. And you speak in these terms and you get all kinds of people whining and accusing you of xenophobia and bigotry and blah, blah, blah. That's how immigration has to be. It has to be that way. All right? Now, speaking of Americans, I say we patronize companies who hire Americans. I think that should be a priority when we think about putting our money where our morals are. That should be a priority in this country. We, you and me, we spend our money with businesses who don't run overseas to hire a cheap foreigner. They instead will hire Americans. Pure Talk doesn't have to hire Americans. Pure Talk could do what the other big wireless companies do and go hire legions of foreigners. They could do that. Save a bunch of money. But instead, Pure Talk hires Americans and saves you a bunch of money. You want to pay a fraction of what you're paying now for your cell phone? You can get a new phone if you want, or keep your phone. You can keep your phone number too, or get a new phone number if you're trying to hide from your ex-wife. All you have to do is pick up your phone and dial #250 and say Jesse Kelly. You will spend 10 minutes on the phone speaking to an American. #250, say Jesse Kelly. We'll be back.

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1: I'm Paul Stevens. President Trump says the country's leading artificial intelligence firms have signed a safety accord with the administration.
2: Meta CEO Mark Zuckerberg says that means ensuring robust internal and external controls. President Trump says tech firms are also pledging to ensure communities benefit economically from new data centers being built.
1: Fox's Jared Halpern at the White House. Former American Idol contestant Caleb Flynn found guilty of murdering his wife Ashley after alleging that somebody broke into their home and shot her. Flynn's lead attorney, Patrick Mulligan.
3: He was upset, and I understand that because I think he had expectations, and, it's disappointing.
1: Caleb Flynn's sentencing set for October 5th. He faces up to life in prison without the chance of parole. 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
0: The Morning Extra is the right way to start your day. And here's what you missed.
4: When you have a president who goes up in front of the UN and speaks in this way, I think it ends up being backboarded by somebody like Marco Rubio, who explained to the American people, hey, if you're on Social Security and you're getting a $1,000 check a month, just know that the Venezuelan who got here under the Biden administration is getting $1,400.
5: Just so you know.
4: Hold on a second.
5: Continue to vote for those fools, because that's what's happening.
4: I just worked for 40 years in this country, paid into this system. I'm seeing $1,000, $1,200 a month. This joker just got here 2 weeks ago, and it's $1,400.
5: That's the reason it's important to vote in November for anybody that you know that said, oh, I'm going to sit at home, or I'm mad at Trump. Do you know what the alternative is? Do you know what the alternative is? Because I can point to the craziness that happens in California and Oregon and Washington State and New York and Minneapolis and all those places. I can point to all those places, and they're going to do that times at whatever they can get away with. That's what's at stake, Los. Your example is what's at stake.
4: Yes, it's very clear. A party that is determined to bring in the next permanent underclass so that they can ensure their own power. They're not. It's a simple numbers game. We have a lot more. The Democrats are a minority party in this country. I do believe that if you strip away, and we're starting to see this, you strip away all their means of funding and their means of fraud. Well, what kind of party are they? Well, right now they can't raise money for a governorship in the state of Georgia. You now have all the news that Mike Collins is making up major ground on John Ossoff because Ossoff can't raise money anywhere outside of California. Like, this is who they are as a party. And so what have they done? They've turned to illegal immigration and hardcore socialism in hopes that, hey, maybe we can grab enough of the youth vote. That's their goal from here, along with bringing in people from the third world, because they ain't breeding. They're going to have to recruit.
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6: I'm Chad Pergram with the Speaker's Lobby. Former House Speaker Kevin McCarthy returned to Capitol Hill recently for his portrait unveiling. It took McCarthy 5 days and 15 ballots for his colleagues to elect him Speaker in early 2023. That was the longest Speaker's race since the mid-19th century. And McCarthy wound up with one of the shortest speakerships in history, just 269 days. But McCarthy's gold-framed oil-on-linen portrait by artist Chris Fagan will now hang in the Capitol in perpetuity. Ironically, questions about McCarthy's portrait even predate his speakership. Then Republican Florida Congressman Matt Gaetz came to see McCarthy, presenting a series of demands to McCarthy to earn the gavel. McCarthy reportedly said to Gaetz, quote, Matt, it sounds like you want to be Speaker. Gaetz retorted, you'll get the portrait. And McCarthy eventually did, even though it was Gaetz who used a previously unused parliamentary move to bounce McCarthy from the speakership nearly 3 years ago. With the Speaker's Lobby, Chad Pergram, Fox News.
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4: Right now, Republicans have committed already $31.5 million. Democrats, $0.
5: Goodness. I don't even think I saw that coming.
4: That.
5: Being $0?
4: $0 that have been committed.
5: I mean, I knew it was low because they obviously can't fundraise, but I didn't think it was going to be zero.
4: That is the secret sauce of the Georgia governor race right now.
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0: Tuesday, and it's, look, it's magnificent. It's a great day in this country. And I praise Jesus when Trayon White gets out of going to prison.
1: Victory is mine, says the Lord.
0: Amen.
1: Unwarranted suffering is redemptive. I will bless the Lord at all times and his praises.
0: Hey, Corey, remember, Jewish producer Chris is out, so we're stuck with degenerate producer Corey only this week. Corey, did he say redemptive? Let's go back. We have to do some investigation. Look, as a journalist.
2: It's Journalist Jesse.
0: It's my job to do investigations. Did he say redemptive?
1: Victory is mine, says the Lord. Unwarranted suffering is redemptive.
0: Redemptive? That isn't a word, right? Redemptive. All right. Well, whatever. Praise the Lord.
1: Victory is mine, says the Lord. Unwarranted suffering is redemptive. I will bless the Lord at all times, and his praises shall continuously be on my mouth. This has been one of the hardest 2 years of my life, fighting the system. But through it all, I'm grateful. I'm humble. And I feel like I'm redeemed again. For my Christian family, I say praise the Lord.
3: Praise the Lord.
1: Come on, you gotta be better than that. I say praise the Lord.
4: Praise
1: for my Muslim family, say Allahu Akbar.
3: Allahu Akbar.
1: Allahu Akbar.
0: Mm-hmm. Praise the Lord. Amazing how much of communism in this country, how quickly they've learned to use Christianity as a skin suit. You want to hear some more of that? Here's an Adam Hamilton running for Senate in Kansas. Listen to this.
5: And we are sometimes raising crops and then tilling up the ground and taking away part of the ground's capacity for absorbing some of the oxygen. Some of the things that we grow because we like to eat them, like cattle, end up producing more carbon dioxide than other crops that we could grow or other forms of food that we could have. And so in all of these ways, we are creating or adding to the amount of greenhouse gases.
0: Uh-huh. That was from 2020. Do you know what happened to me last night? Blew me away, but happened. So we had a small group last night. I don't know if you know what small group is. A lot of churches do small group. Our church is obsessed with pushing small group. I know it's beneficial. It's just not my thing. The sharing and all that other stuff. It's not my thing, but the wife really loves it. She really wants to go. So we joined this small group. After the show, I'm late, right? Because the show gets done so late, but I get to go catch the back end of small group night. Just meet at some lady's apartment. And you're sitting around, just a few people and wonderful, wonderful people, all of them, but they're going through this Bible study curriculum last night. And the one they're doing is on Revelation, you know, the book of Revelation, all the seven seals and horns and all that crazy wild stuff that you can read in Revelation about the end times, right? One of the questions last night in the small group Bible study, they were talking about the seals and everything, all this dark stuff in Revelation. One of the questions last night was, how do you interpret this as it relates to climate change and our stewardship of the earth? That's a Bible study. I don't even know if the church knows it's in there, but it's currently being done. Be aware of this stuff. Be really, really, be wary of this stuff. It is everywhere. All right. Speaking of infiltration, you know, we have a space force now. Trump created a space force. And just so you know, that's not some stupid Star Wars thing. Space really is going to be the next frontier in for military matters. Who has satellites? Who has satellites that can attack and destroy other satellites? Who has the ability to launch weapons from space? This is the next frontier of military stuff. It just is. It's not just something in the movies. Russia has already developed a satellite that can hook on to our satellites and push them out of orbit. No, we have advanced satellites too. I'm just saying Space Force is something that is necessary, right? It is the next frontier. Now, I'm not talking about Space Force going out and trying to colonize Saturn, which I think is only gas, but I know I'm talking about trying to colonize Saturn, but you are going to have to militarily address things in outer space going forward. God only knows where this technology is going to be when I'm dead 100 years from now, right? So this is definitely a thing. And, all right, we have Space Force guys, and they call them Guardians. Now, I don't pretend to be an expert in outer space things. I got an F at Montana State University in my astrology class, and it was all about stars and planets and stuff like that. Painfully boring. I never even went. It was awful. Wanted to do other stuff. So again, I'm stressing that I'm not an expert on the different planets and Pluto and Mercury and Uranus and everything. I'm not an expert. I know that, but I'm fairly certain of this little tidbit. Don't take this to the bank, but I don't think there are very many jungles. There's just not much that's alive up there at all, is my understanding, because the other parts of the universe that we know about, they don't support life. That was always what I understood. So I saw this and I thought it was curious. The headline is, this is from Task and Purpose, first Space Force Guardians graduate from Army Jungle School in Panama. Apparently it's an 18-day long jungle warfare and survival course. Now, I've been to jungle warfare school, not the one in Panama. I've told you we did jungle warfare training in Thailand. And I'll tell you firsthand, the jungle is just a brutal environment. It's just brutal. You're beyond at the endless bugs and critters, and it's so humid and muggy. Your skin rots off your body. It's just a terrible environment. There are some special operations units like the British SAS. I don't know if they still do this, but I know for a long time, part of their selection was they send you down to a terrible jungle somewhere, and you just have to learn how to survive there for a long time without quitting. It's so miserable, guys just will just quit. So I know the jungle warfare is difficult, and you should train for it. I guess I'm not totally clear on why we're sending Space Force cadets through jungle warfare training. Are we planning on some kind of Avatar movie invasion of some other thing? And I'm not even saying I'm against that. If we have located some planet out there with valuable natural resources and there are weird blue people on it, with bows and arrows, I think we should go in and wipe all of them out and take all that stuff. I'm really all about that. I mean, you can call me Tamerlane. I'm all about that. But do you think that's the most efficient use of Space Force's time? Oh, and I should note, how upset are you if you make it into the Space Force and then you find out you have to go pick leeches off of your body in Panama? You know how many leeches I've had on my body? Every time we'd stop in the jungle, you'd have to drop your pants. Not even kidding. You'd have to drop your pants and examine each other for leeches that were stuck on your body. And you have to take a little cigarette lighter and burn them off. That's gross. Anyway, we'll be back.
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11: When you have a president who goes up in front of the UN and speaks in this way, I think it ends up being backboarded by somebody like Marco Rubio, who explained to the American people, hey, if you're on Social Security and you're getting a $1,000 check a month, just know that the Venezuelan who got here under the Biden administration is getting $1,400.
12: Just so you know.
11: Hold on a second.
12: Continue to vote for those fools, because that's what's happening.
11: I just worked for 40 years in this country, paid into this system. I'm seeing $1,000, $1,200 a month. This joker just got here 2 weeks ago, and it's $1,400.
12: That's the reason it's important to vote in November for anybody that you know that said, oh, I'm going to sit at home, or I'm mad at Trump. Do you know what the alternative is? Do you know what the alternative is? Because I can point to the craziness that happens in California and Oregon and Washington State and New York and Minneapolis and all those places. I can point to all those places, and they're going to do that times at whatever they can get away with. That's what's at stake, Los. Your example is what's at stake.
11: Yes, it's very clear. A party that is determined to bring in the next permanent underclass so that they can ensure their own power. They're not, it's a simple numbers game. We have a lot more. The Democrats are a minority party in this country. I do believe that if you strip away, and we're starting to see this, you strip away all their means of funding and their means of fraud. Well, what kind of party are they? Well, right now they can't raise money for a governorship in the state of Georgia. You now have all the news that Mike Collins is making up major ground on John Ossoff because Ossoff can't raise money anywhere outside of California. Like, this is who they are as a party. And so what have they done? They've turned to illegal immigration and hardcore socialism in hopes that, hey, maybe we can grab enough of the youth vote. That's their goal from here, along with bringing in people from the third world, because they ain't breeding. And they're going to have to recruit.
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14: War Secretary Pete Hegseth recently signed a memo calling on military intelligence organizations to use existing authorities to counter any potential cyber threats from foreign actors who might be looking to disrupt the midterm elections. The secretary also called on U.S. Cyber Command to work in conjunction with the Department of Homeland Security to disrupt any such potential threats. The secretary writing in part that, quote, our nation's ability to conduct free and fair elections is a steadfast principle of our democracy. Assuring and protecting this ability is a no-fail mission, and the DOW will do its part in supporting this whole-of-government effort. The memo does not call for military personnel to be present at polling places. Secretary Hegseth writing further that the effort is meant to, quote, ensure that every lawful voter can cast their ballot free from foreign intimidation, coercion, or fear. Kevin Yuretsky, Fox News.

0: The Jesse Kelly Show, final segment of the Jesse Kelly Show on a wonderful, terrific Tuesday. Remember, you can email your love, your hate, your death threats in to jesse@jessekellyshow.com. But no matter what you're doing, it's always a helpful time to step back and praise the Lord.
1: Victory is mine, says the Lord.
0: Especially when you got caught taking bribes.
1: Victory is mine, says the Lord.
0: It's on camera, by the way.
1: Okay. Victory is mine, says the Lord. Unwarranted suffering is redemptive. I will bless the Lord at all times, and his praises shall continuously be on my mouth. This has been one of the hardest 2 years of my life, fighting the system. But through it all, I'm grateful. I'm humble. And I feel like I'm redeemed again. For my Christian family, I say praise the Lord.
0: Praise the Lord.
1: Come on, you got to be better than that. I say praise the Lord.
2: Praise the Lord.
1: For my Muslim family, say Allahu Akbar.
3: Allahu Akbar.
1: Allahu Akbar.
0: Nailed it. Dear Jesse, I love all your history lessons. I request you do one on the forgotten Korean War. My grandpa was in the USMC and served in the war for a year as a heavy artillery guy. He passed away when I was 5, so I never got a chance to talk to him about his military experience, besides a few stories my dad told me, but not many details. I still have the Marine-issued winter trench coat he wore in winter in Korea, but there's still a lot of details maybe you could enlighten us on. Please and thank you, buddy, says I can say his name. His name is TJ. Well, TJ, we'll go digging through the archives. I've done Korean War stuff before, long ones. I've done long stuff on the Korean War before, but I'll give you just kind of a little bit of an overview. First, for TJ and for anybody listening, if you have a dad, grandpa, uncle, whoever it is that fought in Korea, that guy is harder than a coffin nail. Korea, known as the Forgotten War, was an awful affair for the guys who fought in it. First, the South Koreans were getting slapped around. We land behind the Koreans, the North Koreans, and we start pushing them back. We're slapping them around. Mao, dirtball that he is, he hated America for a long time, recognized an opportunity to kill a bunch of Americans and possibly get some sort of a victory on Americans. We had Douglas MacArthur running the whole affair for us. You know, my thoughts on Dugout Doug. We don't have to go into those. He kept getting intelligence reports that we have hundreds of thousands of Chinese coming into the country. He chose to ignore those reports, basically said they were false, and launched our forces up north into the bitter cold mountains of North Korea. Bitter cold. I read one time that with the wind chill, there were times in North Korea when our troops were there when it was 70 below zero. 70. Now, I've lived in some very cold environments. I've experienced 30 below in my life. At 30 below, it's hard to breathe. When you breathe, it feels like you're breathing in needles. That's what the air is so cold in your lungs, it's like freezing them when you breathe. 70 below, you will just die. Like if you were to take off your coat, you'd be dead in a minute. Your body, the temperature would just drop. You would just freeze to death. And our guys would be dug in Korea to these hilltops, because it was a hilltop war, and waves and waves and waves. They'd blow horns and bells to signal it was time to attack. Waves of Chinese, in the middle of the night, freezing cold, would come pouring over this hilltop. You're bayoneting them, shooting them. They always get past your lines because there's so freaking many of them. So you're having to turn your weapon around and fire inside your perimeter. Korea, the Korean War, was a dreadful, dreadful affair. And speaking of the cold, I've brought this up to you before. If you ever watch a Korean War documentary, and I told you there's one out there called Chosen for Chosen Reservoir. So it's not the normal way you spell Chosen, but Chosen. I think it's on Amazon Prime. It might be Netflix. I would invite you to go watch it. I think it's only an hour long. And you will notice the Saudi veterans who were there, the veterans of that war, faces are, what's wrong with his face? You know, it's not just normal aging. Something's wrong with his face. Yeah, he had frostbite all over his face. You'll hear one of them talking, and at some point during the documentary, he'll lift up his hands, and he doesn't have fingers. He's missing a hand completely. Yeah, it froze and broke off. Feet breaking off, at least in part, in their boots when you take your boots off because it's so cold. Guys having to get up, unzip their pants, and pee on the machine gun because it was so cold it froze up. You're in mortal danger, and you have to work up a pee to get the weapon warm enough so it can fire and you don't die. You think you have stage fright in a public bathroom? Try that. The Korean War is amazing. It is amazing, fascinating affair. Go read about it. Watch a documentary about it. You'll enjoy yourself.
2: And now,
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2: Headlines we didn't get to.
0: California AG refuses to admit his state's climate agenda has an affordability problem. Well, he's not going to admit it because the affordability problem is the idea. The climate agenda is just about stealing. Remember, in the end, they're all just thieves. Three black men are now charged with the lynching death of a black Mississippi woman, and yet the media continues to put out these stories. A black woman found hanging from a tree. Yeah. Polling shows teens are becoming straight again. That's going to hurt Navy recruiting. Left-wing House candidate William Lawrence called America a beephole country and posted an upside-down American flag. It's just hilarious to me how many Democrats run for office now, and all you have to do is comb through a little bit of their social media history and find out they're America-hating savages, and now they're always stuck trying to walk back these bonkers positions that they actually hold. Well, I mean, I don't actually hate the country. That was a different time in my life. It's basically all of them now that get caught. All right, we're going to come back tomorrow and do it all over again, all right? That's all.

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3: I mean, he may not win the midterms, but he will still have the power to destroy Iran. 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You know, don't rename Lake Erie or whatever. My wife is from New Mexico. Leave it New Mexico. It doesn't need to be New America. Give me a break. Work on destroying the government of Iran and freeing those people.
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1: The president says AI firms will work to make local communities happy.
2: That might be supplying oil and gas. It might be supplying education. It may be helping teachers along financially, helping people along financially.
1: Data centers have emerged as a contentious issue for local and state lawmakers around the country. President Trump says communities housing data centers will benefit, and those rejecting them will lose.
3: Fox's Jared Halpern at the White House. The sister of North Korean leader Kim Jong-un is rejecting findings from South Korea that the North likely planted the landmines that injured three South Korean soldiers last week, and she threatened to retaliate if the South fires at North Korean troops conducting border fortification work. 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
3: Following months of tension with some Jewish leaders, New York City Mayor Zoran Mamdani has released his plan to combat anti-Semitism.
5: Mayor Zoran Mamdani's 35-page report lays out his blueprint to fight rising anti-Semitism, as some accuse him of adding to the problem. $26 million has been allocated to fight all forms of hate, and the mayor's office to combat anti-Semitism will weigh in on how to use it. The plan includes increased funding for synagogues, adding more Jewish history into public school education, and a pledge to highlight important Jewish cultural and religious sites. It does not address discussion of the Israeli-Palestinian conflict. Mamdani is a longtime critic of Israel. In August, a group of rabbis called on him to pay more attention to the effects his words have on the city, which has the largest Jewish population outside Israel. In New York City, Tanya J. Powers, Fox News.
3: There were fewer available jobs in late summer, as measured by the job openings and labor turnover report.
6: Job openings declined slightly on the last business day of August, slipping under 7.1 million to 7.079 million, fewer than estimated by economists. The Labor Department says hires changed little at 5.2 million, total separations at 5.1 million. Separations decreased in state and local government education. The Labor Department releases the monthly employment report on Friday. It's expected to reveal 95,000 jobs added in September, down from a rebound in August, and economists believe the unemployment rate remained at 4.1%. Ginny Cosolda, Fox News.
3: Americans' confidence in the economy sank to the lowest level in more than a decade this month as prices remain high and wages stagnate. The Conference Board says its consumer confidence index tumbled 6.7 points to 81.9 in September, down from 88.6 in August. I'm Lisa Lacera. This is Fox News.
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8: The United Nations AI for Good Global Commission held its first meeting in Geneva, Switzerland. It brought together top tech executives and heads of state to lay out guardrails and a path forward for AI. The meeting comes after the UN's first ever AI governance summit, where UN Secretary General Antonio Guterres argued innovation needs guardrails.
9: Experiment is being run on our own societies without a plan and without consent. And that is not sustainable, and it is not acceptable.

0: acceptable.
1: The Commission's goals include promoting public trust in AI, building infrastructure, and accelerating the use of artificial intelligence around the world. But of course, there is the risk of overregulation. That, plus the growing popularity of open source models from China, have AI policy experts arguing that the U.S. has to be part of the regulation conversation. For Fox on Tech, I'm Madison Allworth, Fox Business.
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3: Oh, hot damn. We are fired up for a big Tuesday episode of Fox Across America with Jimmy Failla. Tom Homan, the border czar, is going to be stopping by for a grown-up talk about my Congresswoman, Alexandria Ocasio-Cortez.
4: AOC is a dope. A
3: lot of people feel that way, but we're going to get into AOC as well as some big midterm polling that says Donald Trump is ready to panic in the House of Representatives.
5: People aren't buying at CNN, you dumb bastard.
3: I don't think they are, but we've got some fascinating numbers to share one way or the other, and you could agree or disagree. Nobody cares. Just a good old-fashioned talk show, okay? Obviously, I am focused today on Tuesday, this 29th day of September, on the biggest story that everyone is talking about, which is my New York Yankees beginning their quest for a 28th World Series title tonight up in the Bronx. I'll be there with Lincoln, ready to go. Yeah, we will. Yeah, we will. But long before we go pay $26 a beer to heckle Jared Duran, the Red Sox left fielder, we're going to do some good old-fashioned talk radio with you, the American people, all of whom are welcome to the show, 888-788-9910. You know, the deal, you could be a Republican, you could be a Democrat, just do not be a and you will fit in fine. Happy Tuesday. I want to start with the polling stuff because there's two things happening at the same time. Okay, yes, it is true that the Trump man is losing significant support from independents, younger voters. Those numbers are true. What do they both have in common? They're not high turnout factions in midterm elections. So that's the good news, is you're very unpopular with people who don't always vote in the midterms. Okay, or, you know, in that regard. The other good news for the Trump man is his base support hasn't changed. Trump was at 99% approval with MAGA voters going into the 2024 election. Right now, he's at 98% approval, which is really high. Here's Harry Enten talking about that on CNN Clip 4.
6: MAGA GOP on Trump. In the 2024 election versus Kamala Harris, he got 99% of the MAGA GOP vote. Perhaps surprisingly, I might have thought it'd be 100%, but it was 99%. Compare that to his approval rating now with the MAGA GOP. It's 98%. That is, there's been no real decline in MAGA support.
3: So he's got the support from his core that he always did. And that makes sense to me. Nobody who voted for Trump is suddenly going to turn around and go, no, I'm with the open borders people. You know that guy out in Michigan that's campaigning with Hassan Piker who says America deserved 9/11? I've gone from this to that. You know, that's the stupid conundrum of politics is, you know, the big prevailing sentiment in these midterms is affordability. Obviously, people don't like the fact that gas and groceries have gone up under Trump. But here's a newsflash. They were a hell of a whole lot higher under the Democrats. So, you know, hiring Democrats to lower prices, I guess it's like you're hiring Bill Cosby to make the drinks a little weaker. Okay, it doesn't tend to work out that way, if we're being honest. But let me give you some of the data, because the data is significant. Okay, here is Charlie Cook on ABC claiming it is a done deal, clip six.
7: The House has been kind of a done deal for a good while. But the Senate, a year ago, it wasn't realistic to think that the Senate might flip. But now it's very realistic.
8: And where are you seeing that? We were just in Michigan, Al Sayed and Mike Rogers' race.
7: North Carolina open seat there goes first, and then you have a whole group of Republican seats, Alaska, Iowa, maybe Kansas. But at the same time, Democrats are defending Michigan and Wisconsin a little bit, and Minnesota a little bit, and New Hampshire.
3: So he's saying, I mean, both parties, to be clear, are defending seats that are traditionally deep blue or deep red. That's not the case over in Texas, where, you know, we might call him Talafrico here on Fox News because he's got a little lot of bizarro and orthodox views. And I believe me, I'm with you there. Okay, the idea of God being non-binary is a little ridiculous. Anyone who's ever been to church has never sat through a reading from RuPaul to the Corinthians. Never happened. Okay, but here is Karl Rove airing out a lot of the grievances voters on the right do have with John Paxton. Here it is, clip 12, Ken Paxton.
0: If John Cornyn were the nominee, this race would be over. But, you know, when you got a guy who's got multiple girlfriends and $200,000 worth of improvements in his house from a corrupt business guy for whom he does favors. I mean, my personal favorite is the Uber account in the name of David P. Since he drives around in a car that has SO4 license plates, it made it a little difficult to have assignations with one of his mistresses. So the corrupt business guy gives him the fake Uber account, and that the records of that are now in his impeachment proceedings. So we know how often he went to have sex with Laura Olson. I mean, where can you make this shit up? I mean, really.
8: Like you said, these are all allegations that came up at his House impeachment or Senate impeachment trial in 2023. He was ultimately acquitted by the Republican.
0: He was acquitted in the Republican Senate, found guilty in the Republican House, and now it's in the court of public opinion, and that's why this is a race.
3: Okay, and that's the reality. There's a lot of baggage on the ground for Ken Paxton in the state of Texas, and as nutty as Talarico is, the incumbent party traditionally does lose seats in a midterm, and when affordability is a key issue, and Talarico spends most of his time talking about that in between his moon bat interpretations of the Bible, it's, you know, tangible that with all the outside money being poured into that race, he was here in New York doing a fundraiser last night, that it's a close race. I mean, the wild card here is the polls. Polls are off by a lot of things. But one thing we do know for certain is Trump's MAGA base isn't going anywhere. You don't go from I want to shut down the border guy to the I want to open the borders people. You don't do that. And the truth is that's what the Democrats are running on. If they win, it won't be because they have a positive vision for this country. They're literally telling us the biggest priority is a pathway to citizenship for illegal immigrants. They're telling us things like socialism's about to go national. That's what Zoran Mamdani said to CNN. Here it is, clip 17.
9: I think this will absolutely translate on a national level. And the reason that I believe that is while we are an exceptional city as the greatest city in the world, we also know that the struggles that New Yorkers are facing are the struggles that working class Americans are facing across the country. I often say that there's only one majority in this country. It's the working class, and their inability to afford housing, childcare, even public transit. That is something that goes beyond any one city.
3: Okay, so he's saying, yeah, affordability, affordability, affordability. And I do get that is a concern for a lot of people listening to the show right now. The problem is the Democrats drove inflation to a 40-year high. You understand? They quadrupled your mortgage rates along the way and at one point had doubled the price of gas from where it was when Trump was in power. And the thing is, if the Democrats get back into power because they're prioritizing all of the renewables and the green energy agenda, okay, it's going to drive your gas prices right back up because that's what happened last time. They halted production. They started to import from other parts of the world, which in the process cost us more money and caused more pollution. Why? Because when we were getting oil from places like Venezuela under the Democrats, they were producing it 42% filthier than we were. And then we were requiring additional fuel to throw it on boats and sail it up here into America, which is the dumbest thing you've ever heard. Unfortunately, the Democrats are not articulating a new way of doing things right now. So you're basically getting a Biden redux, but this time around it's going to be run by a bunch of young yahoos who think America deserved 9/11. That's why, for my money, I really just don't have an answer in terms of what to expect in the midterms. The polling says they're going to get annihilated in the House and that they might come close to blowing the Senate. It really does say that, okay? And every poll does. The aggregate does. Real Clear Politics average does. Okay, but traditionally the polls have not been a consistent gauge of where true Trump support lies. The other problem, just the same, is Trump isn't really on the ballot. Like, you can say he is because if the Democrats win the House, they're going to impeach him. But they don't really vote in politics on a national level. You know how they say all politics is local? At the end of the day, if you're going into a booth in Texas to vote for a senator and you really think Ken Paxton just has a ton of baggage, which everybody I know in Texas does, I don't have anybody who says, no, this is a clean one. You know, this is an easy slam dunk choice. Okay, I get it. You might think Tallarico's nuts, but you don't decide the election. It's those independents. It's those young people that gravitate towards that message that do. So they're in a really tricky spot. You know, and the only thing that everybody should be factoring into their analysis at this point is the old adage that overnight is a lifetime in politics. Meaning tonight, September the 29th, the world might feel one way. Tomorrow, September the 30th, you might be living in a whole new political universe. And the reality between now and the midterms is we've got about 40 days to go. So I have no idea how the world might change between now and then, or what our priorities might become, and whether or not that shifts the scales in Trump's favor or against them just the same. But the reality right now on the ground is there's really nothing that will ever shake the Trump base. I don't know, you know, what would shake the anti-Trump base, but that's where this turnout is coming from. No one is voting for Abdul el-Sayed. No one is necessarily voting for James Tallarico so much as they're just voting against Trump. And that's something Charlie Cook said on ABC, and I'll give him credit because that's a reality. Clip 7.
7: A wave is sort of uniform, very visible, but this is a more of an undertow, a riptide that's kind of pulling down, but it's not uniform. It's hitting some places more than other places, but it isn't pro-Democrat. It's anti-Trump, basically, and Republicans that have been supportive of the president.
3: So that's kind of what you're dealing with. You know, it's a situation where the incumbent party traditionally does lose these seats. Trump is unpopular because of the war. He's done a lot of sideshow type things, you know, fighting with CNN and everything else. And yes, he's using taxpayer money to advertise himself on TV, which a lot of members of his own party have an issue with, and they're calling him out on it. Okay, even Senator John Kennedy, who we like quite a bit, took exception to Trump's actions. Here it is, clip 10.
10: You were very sharp in your questioning of then Secretary Kristi Noem in regard to some ads that DHS had been running using taxpayer money to bolster her public image. Our viewers are going to see a 30-second commercial on this program. It's on all major networks. It's on the cable networks as well. It prominently features President Trump. And there's a voice praising him as, quote, the toughest, most resilient person I ever met. And at the end, it says paid for by the U.S. government. Is that the best use of taxpayer money?
11: Well, first is to Secretary Noem. What she did was masterclass dumb. She spent $220 million on commercials about her, and I called her out on it.
10: This looks like a commercial about President Trump.
11: I don't think any public official, including President Trump or Kristi Noem or John Kennedy, should spend public money on private ads for themselves. Now, the White House sees it differently. But I think there ought to be a rule that you can't, well, there probably is a rule. You can't spend public money to promote yourself.
3: So that's John Kennedy saying Trump probably broke a rule. And, you know, these ads that you see running are not necessarily above the law. Those like little sideshow, skirmish, egotistical things that Trump likes to do, don't sit well with a lot of people. Now, to be clear, if you can afford to pull a voting lever based on what you think of Trump's advertising, you're doing a lot better than most people. And I think that's what this election is ultimately a referendum on. You know, we're going to have Tom Homan on the show a little bit later. One party is literally running on America first. Like, we'll shut the borders. Trump just unveiled his new government website that's going to allow you to apply for passports online under one roof, just the same as they have this Trump RX site for lowering prescription drug costs and the Trump accounts. for investing your newborn child in the stock market and the S&P 500 and stuff like that. There are a ton of deliverables that put America first under this presidency. What the other side really is running on is like mass migration, a pathway to citizenship, and free, free, free, free, free. The problem with free, free, free, free, free is the government doesn't have it to give away. They can only get it to give away, and that comes from you, the taxpayer. So we're really sitting here in the midterms, as much as you say they're going to be a referendum on Trump, they're really going to be a referendum on our national intelligence. And I don't mean CIA intelligence. I mean the collective IQ of our country. Because you really might not love Trump. I get it. You might not like all he's slapping his name on the Kennedy Center and doing all these little, I'm banning CNN even though we know they're going to get let back in 3 days later. They are. That's how it works. They do have access. And we can have a semantic debate over whether or not access means being allowed in the Oval Office or not. The point is, he looks petty and stupid for boxing out people like that. And that might sit wrong with a lot of people out there. But the reality is, if you sit down and weigh the pros and cons of what you're supposed to do in the midterms, you know, it's like John Kennedy once said, the Republican Party ain't perfect, the other side's crazy. And that's essentially what it's going to come down to in the midterms. Are you going to vote for the party that isn't perfect, but is putting your interests above everyone else's in the world? Or are you just going to rebel against them and vote for the people who are nuts? Because that's what it comes down to. Okay, everybody keeps telling us affordability is the main issue. Like, well, affordability. I'm not voting for Trump because things are too expensive. So this midterm, I'm going to vote for the people who made it even more expensive.
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1: Hey, this is Tom, the Honest Car Guy. I'm here with Mr. Dillon, and I want to let him talk to you a little bit about the Honest Car Guy, and I'm going to let him tell his story.
2: Thanks, Tom. 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
5: The Department of War recently announced the awarding of 26 grants worth about $230 million in total value as part of the Defense Community Infrastructure Program. That program is competitive as jurisdictions apply for money intended to enhance military installations and military families' quality of life. Assistant Secretary of War Dale Marks quoted in a release as saying, this year's program includes $100 million from the One Big Beautiful Bill Act, helping to secure key investments to support our national security as well as the readiness and lethality of our warfighters. Some of the projects, which will now be underwritten, include over $19 million for a water supply project in support of Buckley Space Force Base in Colorado, and over $12 million for rail improvements in support of McAllister Army Ammunition Plant in Oklahoma. Kevin Uretsky, Fox News.
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0: That's Fox Across America with Jimmy Failla. Here's President Trump laying out his midterm message and the choice facing American voters in a language that only he can. Clip two.
1: What is your message to voters heading into the midterms?
2: We have great people, and we're running against communists, lunatics, socialists. We're running against people that are going to open up the water. We have a border that just came out 17 months in a row. We have no people coming in, zero, which is hard to believe even, but that's what it is. I don't put out the numbers. And we have a strong border. We have the best economy, the biggest investment in the history of our country. Think of that. $21 trillion is being invested. With China, it's $3 trillion. With Biden from the last, it was a half a trillion. For 4 years, it would have been negative, or $21 trillion, the biggest amount in history. And that money's building plants, like today, as an example. I don't even think today, this number is a big number, $18 billion. I don't even think we're including that number.
0: So that's the Trump man. And he's basically saying, you know, got a lot of good things happening right now. If you stay the course, the other side's a bunch of nutbags. Now, it's true. Okay. There are no Republicans outside the courtroom cheering for Lindsey Clancy. There are no Republicans saying we should have a pathway to citizenship for 20 million illegal aliens. There are no Republicans telling you that men can have babies. Why are there no Republicans saying those things?
3: Because that is a fact check false.
0: Because it is false. Okay, so they're running on real things. And again, there's no Iran war. Trump is walking away with the Senate and the House right now, and there's nothing they can do to stop it. But the reality is between now and Election Day, they're going to have to do something to offset the political impact of that war. And I have a hard time imagining that Trump is just going to sit on his hands and take the L on this one. And that's where I think people are overestimating the significance of today's polls. Everybody has a way of being a prisoner of the moment when you consume a news cycle through a fire hose. But there's another bucket of water coming tomorrow.
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6: Fox News, I'm Tom Rigotti. Former American Idol contestant Caleb Flynn is convicted of fatally shooting his wife in Ohio. Fox's Kristen Goodwin has more.
7: Flynn had pleaded not guilty to charges that he fatally shot his wife Ashley at their Tip City home in February and staged the scene to look like a home invasion. A sentencing hearing is set for October 5th.
6: Flynn faces life in prison without parole. Lindsey Clancy appears in court today after a jury failed to reach a verdict on child murder charges earlier this month. Fox's Brian Yenis is in Plymouth, Massachusetts.
8: Her attorney, Kevin Reddington, now says prosecutors failed to prove Clancy did it. Reddington argued today that Clancy should be acquitted because police botched an investigation, including, quote, woefully deficient forensic evidence. Prosecutors fired back, noting this is the first time Reddington has disputed Clancy did it.
6: No decision on a possible retrial yet. 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
9: 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This week's guest is Fulton County Commission District 5 Democratic nominee Helen Willis. 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

0: Walks Across America with Jimmy Fallon. 29th day of September 2026. It's a big damn deal. Why? My comedy pimp, William. William Rodriguez. It's William's birthday. Are you kidding me? Are you nuts? Happy birthday, William. He's probably passed out with Kyle right now at the bar. But he deserves a shout out. William's the reason I'm going to see 1,000 of you in Richmond, Virginia this Saturday night. If you're listening on WRVA, we're very close to a sellout. It is this Saturday. Then the following weekend, I'll be down at the Capitol Theater in Clearwater. We sold out the first show. We're adding a second show that's also like 10 seats from a sellout. So if you want to see me next Saturday in Clearwater, you got the option. Following Saturday, we are in Colorado Springs, Colorado at the Pikes Peak Event Center. That's a big damn deal. Week after that, we are in Santa Rosa, California. Shout out to all you KSRO listeners. And then we got a busy November. We are in Grand Junction, Colorado. We are in Indianapolis. We are in Oklahoma City. And we wrap it all up December 5th. The fall tour ends December 5th in Concord, New Hampshire. But William, who in between birthday party shots or whatever the hell he's doing with his life right now, is fast at work booking me in 50 or 60 more cities for 2027. So if you missed me in the fall, you'll absolutely have a chance to see me next year on the road. And you can get all of those tickets at foxacrossamerica.com. Oh, it's William's birthday. That's too funny. I was just telling Jenny off the air. She was all excited. She said, happy birthday, William. So think about this show is everybody you work with is kind of like your family. You know what I mean? It's not a, you know, we all hang out. We all spend time. Do you know how many times I've thrown Mikey out of my living room because he gets drunk watching football? 5 or 6, right, Mikey? That's reasonable, right? You know, Josh brings over his wife as a buffer, so it kind of keeps him in check. Meg comes by, kind of keeps it in check. But, you know, all of these, everybody I wear, like I actually hang out with, they're like my friends. You know, this isn't real media. Like real media, everybody just hates each other. Don't look at me! But we don't really do that here. It's kind of a good hang. And the reason I bring that up is because I have met a lot of you. So I'm very comfortable bargaining with you in good faith, even if I'm going to tell you something you don't want to hear about politics. John Thune has to go, man. I don't know what you're doing with your life. You might be like a dyed-in-the-wool Republican, or you might be one of the people who called in yesterday and said nice things to Jessica Tarloff. I don't know. Okay, the show's for everybody. But Thune, talking on America's Newsroom, says, you know, would have been great to pass the Save America Act, but affordability is the issue. Okay, affordability is not legislation. Affordability is the war ends in Iraq, in Iran, gas prices come down, and all of the other indicators that have this economy roaring in the right direction. They're predicting 5.1% GDP growth. That is impossible. Okay, but the reality is that's where this thing is forecasted to go. And we don't need the Senate to make that happen. We need the Senate to pass voter ID.
1: Bingo.
0: So this is a dodge by John Thune. And I know I call him out a lot on this show, but it's basically like a soft launch for a lot of people out there listening right now that need to get in the habit of calling out their own party. We just gave Republicans the majority in the House and the Senate. Donald Trump, to his credit, was like, I'll shut the border day one. He did it. He's like, no taxes on tips. Boom. I'll sign legislation to ban men from women's sports, and away we go. Okay, Trump is the only guy who in history who has run on things and then attempted to do them when he got in office. Do you know who the only other guy is? Honestly, Mamdani. And I don't agree with a word out of Mamdani's mouth, but give the guy credit because like Donald Trump before him, he is exposing the fact that politicians and government can work really quickly when they want to.
2: That's true. That is true.
0: Think about Operation Warp Speed, the private-public partnership that brought us the vaccine most of you regret taking. The reality of that is the government was able to get itself an emergency use authorization by no other means than sending Fauci on TV every day and screaming and yelling that there were no alternative treatments to COVID. Like we were told, if you're taking hydroxychloroquine or ivermectin, that was horse dewormer. You were gobbling horse goo and you were going to die and no one should feel bad for you because you're stupid. Do you remember that?
3: Dr. Fauci said that if hospitals get any more overcrowded, they're going to have to make some very tough choices
1: about who gets an ICU bed. That choice doesn't seem so tough to me. Vaccinated person having a heart attack? Yes, come right on in. We'll take care of you. Unvaccinated guy who gobbled horse goo? Rest in peace, Wheezy.
0: Oh, God. Reason 5,003,810 why I'm the best Jimmy in late night. Although I love Jimmy Fallon. If I could drink like Jimmy Fallon, man, I'd have a good Instagram feed. Here is the Trump man, his Senate Majority Leader, John Thune, Trump man's leader, on America's Newsroom, saying it's a we'd love to have done the thing you asked us to do. And this is the part you guys got to understand. Trump can only legislatively accomplish what these dirtbags in Washington are willing to get off their ass and do. But John Thune, as you can see, is already passing the buck on to the next issue. Do you remember? I almost dropped an F-bomb on the air a month ago when he had the balls to go. We should make this a campaign issue. That's what we should do. Voter ID. We should go to the polls. Hold Democrats' feet to the fire. So you're basically saying, if we get you back the same majority you currently have, then you'll pass the voter ID? I mean,
3: this is politics as usual.
0: Yeah, politics as usual. As usual means people want to run on issues. They don't want to solve them. Okay, that's why, again, I don't like Mom Donnie. I think he's going to alienate a very significant percentage of our tax base. If you've seen any of the overtures about Morgan Stanley moving down to Dallas and all of those shenanigans, it's happening. Because they don't want to sit here with an eat-the-rich mayor who's just like, I'm going to tax you guys to the moon and back because I failed math and I think socialism's sustainable. So you understand, okay, Mom Donnie is alienating companies because he's doing the things he ran on. They might be stupid things. They might be bad for business, but he's doing them. Okay, nobody ever does the thing. Trump's doing a thing. Okay, you know who ain't doing the thing? John Thune. Here it is. Take it away, clip three.
4: Well, right now, the races are, it's more about, it's, you know, it is affordability issues. It's the price of diesel in places like Iowa and Kansas and Nebraska and the Midwest, Minnesota. And so I think that's the issue. And what's happening in Iran is sort of trumped everything else that's going on. It would have been a grace to pass the Save America Act, but it's a great issue for our candidates to run on.
0: Oh.
4: Because every Democrat block voted against it. We've had it up on the floor now six different times. In different variations, and every single Democrat, every single time, on six occasions, has voted against it.
0: Did you hear that? It'd be a great thing to run on. That's what I just said.
5: I'm telling you, that boy's a genius.
0: You don't have to be a genius. You just have to follow politics, man. But you understand where the fine print in what he said is. It's not that we had a vote six times and every Democrat bloc voted against it. Okay, what he's failing to mention is at no point did he get off his ass and try to change their minds.
6: Oh, wow.
0: Yeah, I get it. But that was the point. He just wanted them to keep voting against it, so he had it as a political issue. Not so we could pass voter ID laws and make sure only citizens are on the ballot. That's not important to establishment politicians. You know what's important to establishment politicians? Okay.
7: Money, money, money, money, money, money, money.
0: Just give us money. Let us run again. Give us more power. Put us back into office. He's flat out saying, okay, there's the fine print. No, it's a great issue to run on because the Democrats block voted against it every single time. And every single time, you did nothing to win a few of them over. You know what else he doesn't call out, by the way? That a lot of Republicans voted against it, too.
8: Bingo, man, bingo!
0: That's the scam of modern politics. And this is where social media created a government that doesn't even pretend to listen to you. Trump does. Like Mom Donnie does. That's one of the reasons they get along. As much as it pisses people off to see Trump meeting with Mom Donnie, Trump built a lot of the New York skyline. It's got a lot of family here. It's got a lot of relationships here. It's got a lot of awards from the black business community, the Jewish business community, which is funny because they call him a, you know, racist anti-Semite. But the point is he has an investment in this city. He's the guy who saved Woolman Rink. And Trump is a guy who wants to see the city flourish, and he's willing to work with people who slander him because literally every single person in his cabinet has. He once famously said, if I wasn't willing to work with people who badmouth me, I'd have nobody to work with. Okay, that's the reality of who Trump is. He's got a vice president who called him Hitler 8 years ago. Okay, literally Hitler, because J.D. Vance was new to politics and was impressionable and was consuming the same media garbage everybody else was at the time about how Trump was an existential threat to our democracy and all that other garbage. And J.D. Vance fell for it for a little while. But the longer he exposed himself to mainstream media coverage and got better informed on the issues and who the real bad guys were, he came to realize, oh, yeah, maybe it was the CNN people who were the bad guys all along, like a Scooby-Doo episode or something like that, you know? I don't know that I ever heard Scooby Bar. He was more of like a talker. But the point is, every one of these dirtbags, if Trump does lose the House, if Trump does lose the Senate, it really won't even be because Iran drove up the price of things. You know, as much as that'll matter and as much as that's, you know, been an anvil around their chances to take things back, what it speaks to on a larger level is there are some weak candidates out there and the people who are in positions of power aren't doing anything. Like, there is nothing more inexcusable to me than John Thune saying, well, we don't have the votes. Guys, there has never been a piece of legislation passed in this country where they were like, good news, we've got legislation and we've got the votes. It doesn't work that way. People hold out. They demand stuff.
3: That's just how white folks will do you.
0: Okay, and understand what John Thune never once mentions is a lot of Republicans, including Mitch McConnell, were voting against the Save America Act. But he never mentions that. Isn't that weird? But that's the biggest problem in politics right now. He doesn't have to mention that. Because most people aren't going to be mad about it. They're going to be like, oh, these Democrats cheat. Brah. But if you're not doing anything to stomp them, you know, it's like you ever have a football coach who's like a real hard ass? And he was like, you know, if you don't like the way the other team celebrates after they score a touchdown, maybe stop them from scoring a touchdown. Instead of just whining, oh, they're dancing, they're showboating, they're rubbing it in. If you grew up with a real coach, he'd have no sympathy. He might not appreciate being shown up, but his anecdote would be to tackle somebody. You know, that's the biggest problem with the Republican Party right now. They throw so much energy behind all the wacky stuff the Democrats are doing, but you know how you stop them from doing it? You tackle somebody. You pass meaningful legislation. You follow through on the president's agenda, and you show it support instead of the indifference that you're getting right now. Like, people are literally taking Trump off their websites right now. I'm not making that up. Here's Charlie Cook at ABC, clip 8.
5: Just over the last, say, 30 days, you're having basically the impact of fuel prices, you know, gasoline, diesel, fuel oil, fertilizer hitting here, tariffs hitting here, and Republicans for the first time starting to want to put some daylight between themselves and the president. But it's difficult because he's got a MAGA base that doesn't want them to do that. So they're getting pushed. Really, really, really hard, getting squeezed.
0: So you get it? Trump has a MAGA base that has not deviated from him whatsoever. Okay, he was at 99% with the base going into the general election. He's at 98% right now. So there has not been some consensus telling these candidates to distance themselves from Trump. Okay, their voters want them aligned with Trump. They don't want to be aligned with Trump is the point. Okay, because most of establishment Washington, that includes John Thune and the Republican Party, want him to get neutered in the midterms. They don't like his way of governance. They don't like having a president with a bullhorn who's just calling you out on Twitter at 2 a.m. They don't like a president who has upset the apple cart in Washington as thoroughly as he has. The trade wars, the tariffs, the things he is doing that are unabashedly pro-American don't necessarily align with their way of doing business. Most people, and this is so funny, I can remember Don Imus saying this. Raise your hand in the car if you listened to the I-Man back in the day. When I was a cab driver, I would say from probably 06 through Nappy Headed Hose when he got taken off the air, but came back later that year. A lot of people forget that. But the I-Man would always say, you know, all you politicians are the same. He's like, you know, you show up on my show, you say all these nice things. Then you get to Washington, you hang up all the pictures of your family, you shut the door to get to work, and somebody slides a little envelope under the door.
7: We're paying in cash.
0: And every single one of you just go towards whatever the envelope guy wants the rest of the way. And that's so much of the reality for Trump right now. Trump has followed through on an agenda that he ran on as thoroughly as any president ever has, but it doesn't mean his own party likes that agenda.
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20: 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And this week I like Mellow Yellow. That's quite different than saying a week ago, a month ago, a year ago, 5 years ago, capitalism stinks. It's white supremacy, blah, blah, blah. We must bring in socialism. 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And then today, because you're running to win and put power over people, suddenly, oh, well, no, I'm a capitalist, don't you know? Well, but you just said, oh, no, that was then I evolved. 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

0: Hello, girl. It is Fox Across America with Jimmy Failla, where we welcome dissent more than probably any talk show out there in national syndication. Folks, whatever you call into me and say will never be as harsh as the voices in my head. And joining me now is a man who knows all about those extra voices. Barry, a great friend of the show, is out in Los Angeles. Yo, Barry.
1: Yo, Jimmy. You've been talking about this for a while. I'm not a huge fan of Thune, but there's nothing Thune could have done to get the SAVE Act passed.
0: What do you
1: mean? There's not a Democrat out there who would vote for a Trump-backed bill.
0: Can I jump in?
1: Horse trading does not work anymore as it used to.
0: No, it does with certain people. This is the thing. Now, let me just jump in. You've said what you said, and I'll let you rebut whatever the hell it is I say. One of the reasons there's no leverage to horse trade is the bill doesn't have unanimous support from Republicans. So there's less pressure on them to acquiesce to anything at all because they can already tell they're off the hook. Like Mitch McConnell, who I know is probably too incapacitated to do anything, I'm not disparaging him, is amongst nine other Republicans that aren't voting for the friggin' thing. So if you get them on board, okay, that puts a little, that gives him a little more leverage because then he's one or two votes away. Hear me out. If you're one or two votes away, the guy that will horse trade, I don't know who he is by name, but I'm just telling you, when you're one or two votes away from significant legislation, the guy doing the horse trading on the Democratic side can extract a massive toll. So he gets a water slide or whatever the hell he gets, a new little league ball field in his district or whatever the hell they're doing in the Senate these days. And they do come around. That's how key legislation gets passed. The votes become more valuable when you're closer to the finish line. Because the Republicans have him so far from the finish line to begin with, you can only give away so much. There's nothing left to give away if you need to get 10 Democrats. But if you need to get two, you could do it.
1: No, you can't.
0: Barry! These guys are all sellouts. Yes, you can.
1: No,
0: they don't.
1: Are you kidding?
0: It's not the Nancy Pelosi Democratic Party. Like Nancy Pelosi. Go ahead.
1: Where have you been the last 10 years, Jimmy? There isn't a Democrat who can get away with voting anything.
0: Fetterman? Are you telling me Fetterman won't support a Trump policy? So there's one.
1: Telling you, Fetterman wouldn't vote for the SAVE Act, or even if he did, there's one, fine.
0: Mm-hmm.
1: And he already knows he's screwed. It's just not going to happen.
0: If you get every Republican, you only need like three Democrats. That's the point. Everybody has a price. You ever watch pro wrestling, the $1 million man, Ted DiBiase? He's like, everybody's got a price. In Congress, they have several prices. Are you kidding? It's crazy. It's dynamic pricing. It's like Uber, but you got to pay the surge cost if you want their vote to decide a legislative tie. We can agree to disagree. I still love you, Barry. The hour's over. We'll be back. We'll do better. We promise.
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4: Another day, another challenge to gun laws in New York. This time it concerns the number of firearms a person who doesn't live within New York City may actually carry under their New York City concealed carry license. New York infamously has separate licensing categories for the state as a whole and the five boroughs of New York City, while demanding firearms be individually registered to the permit itself. And a city-issued license restricts a non-New York State resident to just one registered firearm. The plaintiffs in the case of Hendrick et al. Versus New York City say this is unconstitutional as it applies gun laws unfairly to non-residents, that the Second Amendment talks about keeping and bearing arms, as in plural, and that the law likely fails the U.S. Supreme Court's test in the Bruin decision, which compares modern gun laws to historic gun law and tradition. And those are your bullet points. I'm Eben Brown, Fox News.
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6: Guardrails. I'm Lisa Lucera, Fox News. President Trump says tech leaders have signed off on an agreement that would safely advance artificial intelligence.
7: There's a belief that there should be tremendous self-regulation, and we automatically have regulation with the Department of Justice, the FBI, all of that. But the self-regulation is very important.
6: Meta CEO Mark Zuckerberg agrees with the president, saying there needs to be robust internal and external controls. Anthropic CEO calling for a slowdown in the development of AI.

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1: U.S. history. The department made headlines in 2000 after a rookie officer came forward to report abuse of power by a group of officers who were later charged with making false arrests and other crimes. America's listening to Fox News.
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1: Philadelphia investigators have returned to a home linked to the case of several missing women dubbed a House of Horrors.
3: The home in the Olney neighborhood of North Philadelphia is where police arrested Eugene Horsch last June. While there, police found lots of evidence, including digital material that connected the home to at least seven women who are missing and possibly dead. Police are back at the home along with the FBI to conduct more intensive searches. Business owners and people who live in the area have been alerted to the investigative activity to come. Horsch remains in custody on weapons and drug counts, but for now does not face any missing persons charges. His trial was set for January, but has been moved to March. Grinnell Scott, Fox News.
1: New immigration judges in Hawaii moving away from virtual hearings in many possible deportation cases.
4: Those judges at Honolulu's immigration court now mandating that immigrants and their attorneys must appear in person for hearings at least four times as often in a major turn away from virtual hearings. Experts say that move is driving up costs and adding barriers for people fighting possible deportation. The financial burden is higher on immigrants living on neighboring islands and even more so for people living outside Hawaii who still have to appear in person. That situation often results in needing airfare for themselves and sometimes their attorneys. They may also miss work and have to pay for accommodations and child care back home. Paul Stevens, Fox News.
1: U.S. employers posted fewer job openings in August, but the American labor market remains resilient even with higher energy costs caused by the conflict with Iran. The Labor Department says job openings slid to 7.08 million from a revised 7.34 million in July, below the 7.2 million forecasters expected. I'm Lisa Lacera. This is Fox News.
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1: Jimmy's back and he's fired up. We got Sunny Joy Nelson coming by. She's worked in every capacity of the Trump orbit. Campaigns, White Houses, press offices, none of it matters. She's just here to throw the fastball. And Tom Homan, the original shutdown corner. You know the phrase they use in the NFL? He's a shutdown corner. Nothing's getting anybody by that guy. Tom Homan would absolutely positively qualify. I mean, in fact, he's not a corner. He is the Lawrence Taylor of government. No one has sacked more people at the border, but he is coming by not to take the fight to migrants. Tom Homan supports immigration. He just wants it done legally. And someone needs to tell that to Alexandria Ocasio-Cortez.
2: She's dumber than a box of rocks.
1: Dumber than a box of rocks. We're going to get into it and so much more in a very busy hour of Fox Across America. 888-788-9910 is the phone number. We have the same rule. I say it every day at the top of every hour. You're all welcome. You could be a Republican. You could be a Democrat. Just don't be a bang. Do you want the State of the Union as we get underway? Because I'll give it to you. I'm not scared. We are, I always say it's a stampede of stupidity. There's so many dumb folks in positions of power. But from time to time, rather than getting on the air and being like, oh, I'm so worked up, the radio production gods gift me with a piece of audio from someone like Kamala Harris. Now, we used to play a game on my TV show, Fox News Saturday Night, called Wine or Pills, where I would play a clip of Kamala speaking. You'd have to guess if she was on wine or pills. The reason we stopped playing it on TV is most people would listen to Kamala speak and they'd guess she was on both wine and pills.
2: I agree with that.
1: Well, this will do nothing to change his mind or yours. Listen to Kamala's latest word salad and imagine you are the sign language interpreter trying to make this into English. Clip 18.
3: None of us achieve success without that level of profound support and reinforcement.
4: Yes, yes.
3: Right? Around not only a memory of legacy and the path on which you stand that was was charted long before you, but also giving you some sense of pride in what can be the destiny and was the destiny that so many fought for.
4: Yeah.
5: Right? You speak in English.
1: Here's the verbate. None of us achieve success without that level of profound support and reinforcement, right? Around not only a memory legacy and the path that on which you stand that was charted long before you, but also giving you some sense of pride in what can be on the destiny and what was the destiny that so many fought for.
5: What we've got here is failure to communicate.
1: Oh, God. And I laugh because there's this back and forth about whether or not she's going to be the nominee in 2028. I'm going to be upfront with you about this. No, there's zero chance. And to the Democrats' credit, they recognize there is a fatigue with Kamala Harris. This would be her third time running for president. If you remember, she ran against Joe Biden in 2020. And that did not end good. Okay, then she was his vice president for 4 years.
6: I don't remember that ever happening.
1: Okay, but the reality is she's not the only moon bat out there. Okay, this AOC speech is bananas. So AOC is now telling us that AI is going to be used by the billionaires to hoard all the jobs and allow them to basically hoard all of the riches and the spoils, and we're all just going to starve to death in the streets now. This is the newest scare tactic. Remember when she said the world was going to end in 12 years if we didn't do something on climate change? Well, we're coming up on year 12, and you know what AOC just did? She just had her eggs frozen so she can have kids down the road.
4: What a fraud!
1: Think about that, okay? So none of what she's saying, she believes.
7: The world is going to end in 12 years if we don't address climate change.
1: The world is going to end in 12 years if we don't address climate change.
8: You can't handle the truth.
1: Okay, so much so that she's freezing her eggs. What would be the point? But here is AOC saying billionaires are going to use AI to get rid of the jobs and starve you to death. That's why you got to vote Democrat, because someone in her speech writing team smoked a joint and decided to give you a sci-fi screenplay. Clip 13.
7: What the elite want, and they're already planning for it, is to hoard all of the resources for themselves as the world gets more and more physically unstable. And in an environment of AI, they want to wipe out all of our livelihoods. They want to make sure none of us have jobs. And they want to keep all the spoils of those riches while consuming and burning energy at a pace that is completely unsustainable to make this worse.
8: She's not real smart.
1: No, she is not. Okay, but there are people that latch on to that. But you know what AOC fails to mention? That 99% of these tech companies are owned by liberals. Okay, you know those companies in Silicon Valley that are fighting to regulate? Trump's meeting with a lot of them at the White House today. The only guy that represents a free speech platform is Elon Musk. And it's funny because he was the patron saint of liberalism. Think about that. AOC, when she trashes Elon Musk, she's doing it while driving a Tesla.
9: Some of these women, they're so stupid.
1: She has her famous white Tesla that she likes to parade around D.C. in. And that was one of the funniest exchanges of the year 2022, was her trying to fight with Elon Musk on Twitter. She's literally tweeting from one of his cars. Why? Because he was the patron saint of the Democrat Party when they were pushing green energy on us. But when he decided to give a platform to free speech, they transactionally pivoted on a dime, started calling him a Nazi, burning down his dealerships, and she said he was the devil himself. Okay, that's how transactional this is. Again, AOC wants to abolish ICE right now. Did AOC say a single solitary thing when Barack Obama deported more people than any president in history using ICE?
10: The answer would be no.
1: No, none of the Democrats did. ICE is fine if a Democrat is using them to enforce our border laws. They're only the devil if there's a Republican in power. That's how it works. That's why, to me, like, this is a comic. I gotta tell you, that's what makes my job really hard, is it's so easy to see through the performative nature of politics. It's so lazy. And my background is in a profession that requires a very active mind. And when you see these people with just really reductive takes on everything, it's like, oh, the Republicans only want immigration enforcement because they don't like brown people. Meanwhile, back at the ranch, okay, there's not a single Republican saying we want to stop legal immigration, meaning people from all colors coming here. Not a single Republican's doing that. By the way, you know, Byron Donald's going to be the next governor of Florida, a black Republican. Okay, if you look around the congressional map right now, one of my favorite stories in the world is down in Memphis, where they're screaming and yelling about that new map and whether or not it gets used because the Republicans are disenfranchising black people. Meanwhile, the Republican running in that race is a black woman. The Democrat running is a white man.
11: Democrats are so full of crap.
1: Just like every one of these Democrats that tells you white men are the devil and the cis white males, they're all married to them. Okay, Ilhan Omar, white guy. Every girl in the squad. AOC just broke it off with her fiance, but he was another white guy. He was a ginger. He looked like a fat Prince Harry. But let me give you some of these, because this is AOC saying we need to abolish ICE. This is clip 14.
7: We must abolish ICE. This is not an extremist position.
1: Sure it is.
7: ICE is not structured as any sort of recognizable law enforcement agency, even if they are labeled as such. They are not subject or structured in any way to even resemble law enforcement. There is no accountability. There is no accountability. You cannot assert your constitutional rights in these facilities. These black box detention centers are for-profit institutions. They are for-profit institutions.
1: So think about that. Okay, and what she never tells you is any of these institutions that opens up, usually opens up in a state that doesn't enforce immigration laws. Local law enforcement being instructed not to cooperate with the feds. But they don't really bring that up because you don't want to let the facts get in the way of a good gaslighting, a good race baiting. You know, it's just the rich people trying to get richer by taking away your rights. But again, all of those things sound wonderful if you're just looking for some form of class warfare. But if you're actually a person who's voting because you need things to improve for your family, it's such an empty vessel. You know, the made up story about billionaires are going to take our jobs away and starve us to death using AI. It's a hell of a sci-fi screenplay. But how do you take that and get your kid an education or make your street safer? Yeah, you could say the national murder rate's down 18% under Trump in the past year. But you have to acknowledge that the Democrats protested against him bringing in the National Guard to protect cities like Memphis and Washington, D.C. The crime rate is down in those cities precisely because of the presence of the National Guard. But the Democrats were against that, which means if the Democrats ever get a president back in power that's closer to their way of doing things, then every one of those National Guardsmen is going home.
10: So y'all need to hide your kids, hide your wife, and hide your husband because they're raping everybody out here.
1: I mean, let's hope it doesn't come to that, Antoine Dobson. But every one of these posturing idiot Democrats, even the people that are like, you know, eat the rich. Do you know what they all have in common, the eat the rich people? They're rich. Okay, all of them.
12: When you're right, you're right. And you're right.
1: Do you want a funny clip I wanted to get to? Okay, Rebecca Bennett. She's running in New Jersey's 7th Congressional District. If you're listening on WOR, you're probably pretty familiar with her. Okay. She is one of those eat the rich Democrats. So she gets asked by a questioner, what is your net worth? Because she's rich, or they're loaded. She wouldn't answer the question, but she filibustered to the point that on her third non-answer, the audience actually just laughs out loud because they can see how performatively stupid this is. But she in a microcosm, no different than Ro Khanna. Ro Khanna is an eat the rich Democrat. He's a billionaire. His kids, he has three kids who own country clubs. Why? Because those are tax shelters. So Ro Khanna doesn't want to pay taxes on those investments. He's so rich, he has three different country clubs that he owns in his children's name. I mean, wouldn't you love to be as rich as the people telling you capitalism's bad? Oh, God, it'd be amazing. You'd be loaded. But here is Rebecca Bennett, okay, trying to dodge this question. It's a minute and 20 that you'll never get back. You're going to lose IQ points in the process. But the end of this is so funny to me. Clip 25.
13: What is your net worth?
14: So when I transitioned all the money from individual stocks over to index funds and mutual funds, we ended up, I don't know the exact number, I'm happy to follow up later, but I will say that ultimately I think what I hear loud and clear from people is that we need to get money out of politics. I mean, it is deeply corrosive. I think you can draw a line from the Citizens United decision to where we are as a country right now. And so what I want you all to know is that I am going to work to get dark money out of politics, to end Citizens United, to make sure I'm not taking any corporate PAC money, because I want you all to know that I am doing this to serve all of you and not to serve any special interests. And I think that's a clear contrast to my opponent, Congressman Tom Kaine Jr., who has traded over $3 million worth of stocks and who has taken hundreds of thousands of dollars in corporate PAC money.
13: Can you give me, I'm looking just for a number, rough estimate on your net worth.
14: My net worth is very similar to what we see of a lot of families around here. You know, it's that both my husband and I work, and so we are very fortunate that we've been able to build the life we want, as I mentioned in my opening, because of the opportunities that have been afforded me in this country.
13: Yeah, I want to just try and get a number. You know, let me see if I can just be more broad. Are you worth over $1 million?
14: Like I said, I've been very...
1: You hear the crowd laughing?
15: Don't change the subject. Just answer the f***ing question.
1: Three attempts to get an answer, but why can't she give one? Because she's the thing she claims to be running against. She's loaded. Okay, they're worth maybe $10 million. And wouldn't you all like to? I would love to be worth. That'd be great. Why wouldn't you? Okay, but that's the point. The Democrats are demonizing wealth and prosperity while doing everything on earth they can to attain it themselves. Okay, Trump ain't doing that. To the Republicans' credit, they're saying, hey, let's put more money in your pocket. Let's cut taxes. Let's slash regulation. Everybody should go out there with the ambition of wanting to be rich someday. That's what they're running on. The Republicans are running on the American dream. The Democrats are just living it instead.
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16: 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They said, oh, my God, that's unbelievable.
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27: It's September 29th, and this is your Fox Daily Snapshot. Today is National Coffee Day. For many of us, that first cup of coffee in the morning is the only way we can start out our day on the right foot. Modern coffee making has been raised to an art form, where coffee houses and cafes have baristas that can tell you the origins of your coffee, down to the region where it was grown, to the many notes the bean will offer when mixed with hot water. And for those non-coffee drinkers out there, just consider the health benefits. Drinking just 2 cups of coffee a day can lower the possibility of suffering a stroke, being afflicted with Alzheimer's or dementia. It even lowers the risk of certain types of cancer. Also on this date, in 1916, industrialist and founder of Standard Oil, John D. Rockefeller, becomes the world's first billionaire. If it's your birthday today, you share it with the father of the atomic bomb, physicist Enrico Fermi, born in 1901. I'm Tushar Saxena, and that's your Fox Daily Snapshot.
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0: There it is, Fox Across America with Jimmy Failla. Tom Homan coming up in the next hour. The Border Czar. I mean, I don't know anybody, if you're a football fan, better against the run than the Tom Homan-led defense down at the southern border. Zero border crossings now for 17 consecutive months. Pretty damn impressive. We'll talk about it with Homan. Sunny Joy Nelson's coming by as well. She's done everything on earth you could possibly do in Trump land. But we're going to get into that and a little more of the news of the day, because Trump had this big AI meeting at the White House with all of the tech czars. If you've noticed, the Democrats are no longer doing the AI is going to kill us all thing, with the exception of AOC. They're all kind of walking away from it now because nobody bought it. And it just looked like such a contrived effort, that we kill us all thing, with the exception of AOC. They're all kind of walking away from it now because nobody bought it. And it just looked like such a contrived effort that we...
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2: You know, this is a country that was built on immigration, and immigration has to happen through an orderly process in which you get to decide who comes in, you know a lot about them, and you pick and choose how many people, who and how many people can come in every single year. This is proper migration, proper immigration. What we have seen in the broader West, and what we saw in the United States during the previous administration, is an uncontrolled flood of people coming in. It's what analogy I've always used is, I'm not against rain, I'm against flooding. And that's what I would say about immigration and mass migration. Mass migration is terribly costly for any society. It's simply not sustainable over the long term. I think countries in Europe are learning that now. The United States learned that after 4 years under the Biden administration.
0: No, and that's Rubio telling you the truth. Okay. They're doing it in the EU. And the good news is you don't have to do it here because you got Tom Homan in charge. You got the Trump man in the office putting America first. But heaven forbid those other dirtbags get their hands on the reins of power.
3: This could be a problem.
0: A big one.
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0: News, I'm Ted Lindner. Former American Idol contestant Caleb Flynn has been found guilty of murdering his wife Ashley after alleging that someone broke into their home and shot her. Flynn's lead attorney, Patrick Mulligan.
1: He was upset, and I understand that because I think he had expectations, and, you know, it's disappointing.
0: Caleb Flynn's sentencing set for October 5th. He faces up to life in prison without parole. And the FBI releasing its latest numbers from its Operation Summer Heat 2.0. FBI Director Cash Patel on Fox's Hannity.
2: We saw 125% increase in weapons seized. We saw 65% increase in fentanyl seized in Summer Heat 2.0. And we saw 35% increase in children found and located from Summer Heat from this year to last year's Summer Heat operations.
0: A graphic from the agency says the operation lasts from June 1st through September 20th. Claims 5,000 weapons were recovered, 687 kilograms of fentanyl seized, and almost 9,000 arrests. America's listening to Fox News.

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0: Fox Across America with Jimmy Failla. Fired up. We have Tom Holman joining us in the next hour. But the Border Czar refused to come on the air unless his opening act was this next guest. She is a superstar, former White House Director of Media Affairs. I am talking about Sonny Joy Nelson, who returns to the show. Hey, girl.
1: Thank you for having me. And I'm a little nervous to go before Tom Holman. He's one of my favorite people inside that White House.
0: Isn't he like the coolest guy in the world? He's just a cool guy.
1: He is the best there is, truly. I mean, he's so caring. Uh-huh. He's so, you know, he's very tough. He's a tough man.
0: Yeah, yeah.
1: He is caring. Always asking me about my baby, too. So.
0: Oh, I love that for you. Yeah, he once threatened to beat me up on this show the first time I met him. Do you know that story? So
1: I don't, but if I were you, I would watch it.
0: Well, the first time Holman was on, Joe Biden was president. And as you would imagine, Tom was apoplectic at what was going on at the border. And he gave a very impassioned take on everything that was being done wrong. And it was so over the top, what we'd expect it to be, because Biden was, they were a disaster on the border. So because we were going to commercial, I just tried to make a joke and say, you know, I'll put you down as a maybe on Joe Biden. And Holman goes, maybe I ought to punch you in the effing head. And I was like, no, dude, I'm kidding. It's all good. And now he's funny. But what's interesting about life here at Fox is from time to time, if I get off the air, my phone rings and it's him. And I'm always terrified that I might have said something that's going to get me beat up again. But it's been all smooth sailing. Maybe it's because he knows I know you. Do you take any credit for healing the rift between me and Tom Holman?
1: Oh, yeah. Tom is the best. And I mean, truly, you see what he's done with his job at the White House as Border Czar. He has crushed it. Mm-hmm. I mean, everything that he has done, all the advice that he has given the president, that he's given DHS, has all been so spot on. And truly, I mean, no one cares, I think, more than Tom Holman does about not only securing the southern border, which has been done, thank the Lord, but also getting these violent criminals off the street. And that is what people voted for.
0: Yeah.
1: People voted for that just in waves last November, two Novembers ago, however long it was. So, I mean, he's absolutely crushing it. He's such a huge asset to the White House, and they're so lucky to have him. So are the American people.
0: Amen. But nobody told that to AOC. I don't know if you saw her comments, but she's like another person running on abolish ICE. It's so dumb. Like, there are certain things being advanced in politics that kind of make your face hurt. And it's no different than defund the police. There's not a single person in elected office that doesn't need the police around or want them around.
1: No.
0: That's what's so disingenuous about it. Do you think there's any part of AOC that truly believes we need to get rid of ICE? Or do you think this is just more opportunistic?
1: You know, it's very interesting rhetoric coming from her after she just a few weeks ago said that this was, that was woke 1.0,
0: yeah.
1: Right?
0: Mm-hmm.
1: So I don't think she quite understands where she fits on the political spectrum. She wants to go with all the radical lefties and, you know, the socialists in her country, in her party that they're accepting right now. But then she also is kind of seeing maybe 2028 dangle in front of her a little bit. Where she's like, oh, more power. There might be a chance for me here because the contenders right now for 2028 on the Democratic side are yeesh. I'm not quite sure who they're going to go with. At least we on the Republican side have some good, strong candidates that we could be running. But I mean, you got Kamala Harris, AOC, who else? Gavin Newsom. These people are not going to be getting middle of the road voters. And AOC, when she keeps saying things like defund ICE, defund the police, she's not going to get them either.
0: Now, that's a great point. We're talking to Sonny Joy Nelson, who rightfully points out that the Democrat lineup for 2028, it looks like an episode of Dancing with the Stars. Just like people that were sort of famous that nobody really quite cares about, but they're relevant enough to be on a reality show. I don't think any of them could run the country. I think it's the biggest challenge the Democrats have right now is they're saying things like the word affordability is obviously the buzzword in these midterms, but they're responsible for the biggest price increase in the last 40 years. So you can't really hire the Democrats to fix the prices. It's kind of like bringing in OJ to fix your marriage. It's not really their strong suit. You know what I'm saying?
1: Yeah, I don't know what the Democrats are going to do because they continue to push these really crazy socialist ideas. And you would think that they would have some type of short-term memory with, you know, the last presidential election where Kamala Harris really ran pretty far to the left.
0: Yeah.
1: And then she lost every single swing state.
0: Yeah.
1: And you know, of course, many of the voters thought that it was going to be a shoo-in for Kamala Harris. So, you know, the media definitely thought it was going to be a shoo-in for Kamala Harris, of which it was not. And it was a huge upset for the president. But the Democrats really have such an identity crisis right now, I think, that they're trying to be this big tent party and welcome everyone. Well, that's not really going to work, because you're going to disenfranchise half of your voter base when you're embracing these ideas like getting rid of the Electoral College, getting rid of the Senate, getting rid of the presidency, controlling the temperature inside your home. These are all ideas that are not going to resonate. They don't resonate. But what I will say on the flip side of that is that Republicans have to do a good job on messaging.
0: Yeah.
1: The Democrats have commandeered affordability, like you said.
0: Yeah.
1: The president put out some truths a couple of days ago about how we actually have great economic news right now. It's just not being covered. You know, 1+ million private sector jobs have been created since the president took office. That's huge. Compare that with the inflation that Joe Biden gave us for four long, horrible years.
0: Yeah.
1: You know, there's really no way around this without working on our affordability messaging.
0: Yep. That's the big challenge, I think, between now and the midterms. I mean, assuming nothing changes in Iran to lower gas prices, I think the big challenge now is a messaging war. So it's another good, Sunny joined us on fire today because there's a lot of good points. I want to get out my red pen and give you just one demerit to knock you down a peg, but you're getting it done. You studied for this quiz. It's clear. Give me this. With all the crazy things that are going on, within the administration right now, you know, Trump's dealing with this AI panel right now. I don't genuinely believe that anyone in the AI community thinks it's going to kill us. I think the people trying to regulate it are essentially just trying to box out their competitors, because they understand China's not taking their foot off the gas. So, I mean, we would be shooting ourselves in the digital foot if we were to hit the brakes, would we not?
1: Yes, I think so. And I think what China says publicly and what they say privately are two different things, because of course, publicly, they want to be one big happy family and let's all make sure that we're instituting the best and most important safeguards. But behind the scenes, they have their digital hackers that are trying to steal technology from us. And I think that's why the president is saying, look, we have to go full speed here. We can't let off the gas. America has to lead the world in this technology development, because whether or not we like it, whether or not we understand it, AI is the future, and it's coming. It's here, but it's coming, and it's being infiltrated into pretty much every single aspect of life, whatever it may be. AI is here. So I say that to say, not to discredit those that have maybe some reservations or some questions or concerns about AI and making sure that it is safe for children, making sure that the data centers that are going into our communities are actually good for the community and that they're helpful and they're not, you know, detrimental to our health or whatever it may be. But I think there's a way, again, it goes back to the messaging war. There's a way to say, look, it's okay to have concerns. Let's hear them. Let's talk about them. This is America. We can do that. But here are the reasons why we have to excel in AI. We have to have these data centers in our country, because without AI, we are falling behind, and it is a national security risk at the end of the day.
0: I agree. And getting past that, think about my producer who dates AI. What would he do?
1: Oh,
0: I'm kidding. Stop it. That's not real, Sonny. Don't dignify our ridiculousness.
1: You never know. I think there are people marrying AI right now.
0: Yeah, I know. I read that. But like, let's think about this. We did this on my TV show. If you marry AI, right, and it dumps you, like, I would imagine your self-esteem's pretty low if you're marrying AI. So where does it go if the computer dumps you? Like, what do you do from there? Do you just become Amish and just disavow technology?
1: I don't know. I think AI can certainly be helpful. I use it every single day. I think dating it, marrying it is a little too far. May have some mental problems going on there.
0: Well, I'm glad. Well, I'm glad we got you on record. This is the kind of hard-hitting journalism we do on this show. And we thank you for your repeated contribution, Sonny Joy Nelson. You're the coolest.
1: Thank you for having me. Tell Tom Holman that he's the best there ever was.
0: I'll handle him. You're the best. Be well. The great Sonny Joy Nelson, a fan of Tom Holman, as are most of you, if you know what's good for you. You know, the thing about Holman that people on the left don't get is nobody in the media ever invokes the fact that he served under 5 different presidents, a lot of whom were Democrat. Do you know one of them put a medal around his neck for deporting 1 million people? Did you know that? There was a president who gave Tom Holman a gold medal for deporting a million people. If you want to Google it, you could look it up because I don't want to spoil it. The only thing I'm going to tell you is it rhymes with Barack Obama.
2: Tell them like it is.
0: You know, a lot of people don't tell you that. But that's why politics are so reductive to me. Again, I'm not self-deprecating when I say to you, like, I'm not an overly educated man. Okay. You know, I went to community college. I drove a taxi, so I learned a lot from my passengers. But I spent most of my life writing jokes, and now I host a comedy show on TV on Saturday nights. And it's great. I'm on tour all over the country. It's amazing. I love it. Okay, but it involves having a very active mind because you got to look at things from a billion different angles to find what the funny thing is about a specific concept that's in the world or in the news. And it's so fascinating to me how the people in the highest positions of power happen to be the laziest ones out there from an intellectual standpoint, and how they constantly are for and against this on the same issue. It's just like it's just a game of Twister, man. It's like, all right, E5, okay, that means you're for deportations. Up, the Republicans won. Let's roll the dice. F3, you're against deportations now. Don't forget, get out there and fight to the. That's what they did. Do you remember when Trump was president, right? 2016 to 2020. AOC famously went down to the migrant detention centers in a white pantsuit and took a bunch of selfie photos of herself crying outside the holding facility because she wanted you to believe she cared about all the kids being detained at the southern border. And again, someone leaked multiple photos to show that she didn't even take one legitimate picture. This was obviously like an Instagram model. They take 500 pictures, decide on what the most convincing one is. That's not politics. That's theater. But get past that for a second, because Donald Trump did not lose custody of 500,000 kids at the border. Joe Biden did. Did AOC mourn that, celebrate that, or post any selfies about that?
3: Not even close!
0: So when Trump was actually enforcing family separation, I want you to understand, family separation means the people at the border who apprehend migrants need to determine that the kid crossing the border is with an adult who has actual authority in custody of that child. Why is that a thing, Jimmy? This goes back to George W. Bush. It's because human traffickers, drug smugglers, coyotes, they know they have a higher chance of getting their asylum case granted if they are accompanied by a minor, which is why 70% of the people who cross our border illegally bring a kid. Whether it's their kid or not doesn't matter. They're far more likely to get let into the country. So when Donald Trump was separating people at the border, you know, you basically put the kid in one cell, the person in another, just to make sure the kid's not with a human coyote or a drug trafficker. The Democrats called that family separation. Okay, except they failed to mention Barack Obama was doing the same damn thing. Never mind that when you use a cheap, disingenuous term like family separation, they don't discuss the fact that someone's breaking the law. If you get a DUI with your kids in the car, guess what? You go to jail. They don't throw the kids in jail too. Family separations, like any other crime. Or heaven forbid you're on the wrong side of a crime. Lakin Riley, her poor family has to deal with family separation because she was literally killed by an illegal immigrant who came into the country. But the Democrats don't talk about that. Their priority is a pathway to citizenship, no matter how you come into this country, because the more reliant they make you on the government, the more the government can rely on you for a vote. That's why AOC is for something until she's against it.
4: She is a fraud, a phony, a woman without a moral core, a regular two-faced, mealy-mouthed politician who swings with the wind.
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14: The Department of War recently announced the awarding of 26 grants worth about $230 million in total value as part of the Defense Community Infrastructure Program. That program is competitive as jurisdictions apply for money intended to enhance military installations and military families' quality of life. Assistant Secretary of War Dale Marks quoted in a release as saying, this year's program includes $100 million from the One Big Beautiful Bill Act, helping to secure key investments to support our national security, as well as the readiness and lethality of our warfighters. Some of the projects which will now be underwritten include over $19 million for a water supply project in support of Buckley Space Force Base in Colorado, and over $12 million for rail improvements in support of McAllister Army Ammunition Plant in Oklahoma. Kevin Uresky, Fox News.

0: there it is. Fox Across America with Jimmy Fallon, Tom Holman coming up at the next hour. We're about to take a phone call from a pretty famous listener of a different radio show. There used to be a guy by the name of Howard Stern. He had a show over at Sirius. He was the king of all media before he turned into the Prince Harry of all media. Joining us now, one of his super fans, High Pitch Eric, on the line. What's up, Eric?
1: What's up, Jimmy? Long time no speak.
0: Yeah, that's not by accident.
1: First of all, I have to say, let's go Yankees.
0: Yes, you do, Eric. The Yankees are going to show up tonight against the Red Sox. I mean, we beat them in the wild card round last year, so I'm feeling pretty good about it.
1: But Stanton's playing tonight, but Judge is not. But I have a feeling Stanton's going to show up tonight.
0: You think so?
1: Yes.
0: I like that. I like that energy. Listen. Cam Schlittler, who's probably the best pitcher in the American League right now, if not all of baseball, if he does what he's supposed to do, we'll be just fine.
1: Yes.
0: I will have you know, Eric, I'll be there. I'm bringing Lincoln, who's getting a day off from college so he can come, you know, live it up in the Bronx.
1: Right.
0: And I do think there's a good magic around this team. I just hope Aaron Judge gets back in time, because that would be the worst punchline of all time, is if the Yankees win the World Series and Judge is actually on the disabled list when it happens.
1: Right. And also, listen, I keep messaging you on Instagram. I want to be on your panel on Fox Saturday night.
0: That's not how TV works, Eric. You don't just message me on Instagram and wind up on TV. There's like a booker. There's other things involved. But I can tell the booker. I'll get her on and I'll tell her you're interested. Come on. This is a big deal.
1: I think that would be great ratings for Fox.
0: I got to let him know.
1: Let me on with you and Johnny Damon. Come on.
0: That's a big deal. No, I just like that you're not putting me on the spot. I appreciate that about you.
1: That would be great. Me, you, and Johnny Damon. Come on.
0: I mean,
1: and by the way, Tom Holman is a man. Tell him I say hello.
0: You damn right I will. Say something nice to Howard for me, would you?
1: I will.
0: All right.
1: And he's on Jimmy Kimmel tonight, too.
0: Oh, God. It must flee TV. I'm sure they'll have fun. All the lesbians enjoy each other, except for that COVID bar in Massachusetts. Eric, great call. I'll be rooting for you up in the Bronx tonight. Be well.
1: I love you.
0: I love you more. There he goes, the great High Pitch Eric from the Howard Stern Show. He wants to be on Fox News Saturday night with Johnny Damon. Johnny Damon's going to be on again soon. He's going to be back in town. But the thing about TV is, like, we have a booker, obviously. There's producers that handle all of that stuff. You can't really just call me up and be like, Jimmy, you can put me on a show. I don't have any say. I'm just the host. I'm just the guy who writes the whole show and hosts it. You think they let me say anything? Stop it. But as we sit here having this conversation, we're about to pivot to Tom Holmanville, USA, because I want to get his take on AOC. Now, Tom Holman is famously the guy who described AOC this way, okay?
2: She's dumber than a box of rocks.
0: Dumber than a box of rocks. And what people don't get about Holman, if you're one of those people hate listening, because you know who I am from Fox News, and you're like, I'm just going to tune in and scream at my car radio and just refute everything out of this guy's mouth. Guys, the Democrats loved Tom Holman. Okay, loved him. He's been around since the 80s. Clinton, Obama, loved him. Okay, you know who they didn't like? Illegal immigrants, drug smugglers, coyotes. 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Okay, but they don't feel that way now because politics has forced their hand into sort of being anti-American, as gross as it is. Tom Holman explains it better than I do, so stick around for him.
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5: It's quite common to see images of apples on classroom decorations, teacher appreciation cards, and school logos. But have you ever wondered why or when the apple became a symbol of education and teaching? The tradition dates back hundreds of years. In the 17 and 1800s, especially in rural America and parts of Europe, many farming families had little money to pay teachers or thank them for their work. Instead, they often brought food from the farm, and apples were a common choice because they were plentiful, inexpensive, and could be stored for months through the fall and winter. As public education expanded, the apple came to represent learning, gratitude, and the teaching profession itself. By the early 1900s, the shiny red fruit had become a lasting symbol of knowledge and education. And while gift cards have largely replaced apples as a thank you for teachers, the fruit remains an enduring back-to-school icon. Matt Murphy, Fox News.
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7: An agreement. I'm Lisa Lacerra, Fox News. President Trump says the country's leading AI companies have signed a deal to ensure artificial intelligence safety measures are put in place.
8: It went great. I've never done this one before. I've never done this location.
9: The president walked out to the White House driveway to join tech leaders about a new AI pledge to safely advance the cutting-edge technology.
10: I think what we can all agree on is that the American public and our customers want to know that what we're building is working in the way that we all intend.
9: Meta CEO Mark Zuckerberg says that means ensuring robust internal and external controls. President Trump says tech firms are also pledging to ensure communities benefit economically from new data centers being built.
7: Fox's Jared Halpern at the White House, still the CEO of Anthropic, who was at the meeting, said

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2: The sister of North Korean leader Kim Jong-un is brushing aside findings by South Korea that the North planted landmines that injured three South Korean soldiers last week. Kim Yo-jong threatened to retaliate if the South fires at North Korean troops conducting border fortification work. Charges for a Venezuelan man who was shot by ICE agents in Texas last week.
3: 28-year-old Wilber Garcias-Perez is charged in federal court in Austin with one count of assaulting, resisting, interfering, and impeding a federal officer. Federal prosecutors say Perez, an illegal immigrant with a final order of removal, sideswiped an agent as he fled a traffic stop last week and then attempted to hit another officer before he was shot and injured. Perez's attorney says he didn't know ICE was stopping him. He faces up to 20 years in prison. If convicted, he remains in custody with a detention hearing set for Friday. Jeff Manasso, Fox News.
2: A woman accused of shooting at Rihanna and A$AP Rocky's Los Angeles home was found mentally competent to stand trial. Ivana Lissette Ortiz of Orlando has pled not guilty to attempted murder and more than a dozen other felony counts stemming from the shooting in March. A New Jersey man who threatened to detonate explosives outside St. Matthew Cathedral in Washington, D.C., sentenced to nearly 6 years in prison.
4: 41-year-old Louis Jerry was sentenced to 5 years and 10 months in prison. Federal Judge Randolph Moss says he balanced Jerry's mental health issues with the threat he posed to the public, saying he may have carried out his threat in a bizarre manner, but the threat of violence was serious. Last October, Jerry set up a tent with 100 homemade explosive devices on the steps of the cathedral ahead of an event known as the Red Mass, often attended by high-profile government officials. He then refused to leave the steps unless his demands were met, including an expatriation flight to Japan and that the Supreme Court remove Arizona as a state and declare it a foreign enemy.
2: Fox's Jessica Rosenthal. I'm Lisa Lacerres.
5: Military Matters.
6: U.S. military recruitment is up. In 2025, the U.S. saw the highest military recruiting numbers in 15 years across five branches, Army, Navy, Marine Corps, Air Force, and Space Force. That momentum is continuing into 2026. So far, every branch has exceeded its recruitment goals through at least April of this year. In fact, the U.S. Army says it has already met its 2026 recruiting goals 4 months early, with more than 61,500 future soldiers signing contracts. 21-year-old Jessica Sigchi from New York signed up for the Army.
7: I'm the youngest sibling out of nine siblings and first one to graduate college recently, first one to join the Army, and eventually first one to join NYPD.
6: Army Lieutenant Colonel Oliver Karp leads recruitment in New York City.
8: The Army is going to give you financial benefits that aren't available to the general public. They're going to do everything they can to support you from the time you enter until the time that you retire.
6: With Military Matters, Brian Yenis, Fox News.
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10: Hot damn, we got a big one coming up. In this hour, the border czar, Tom Homan, joining us inside this huddle we call Fox Across America. Everybody, of course, welcome, despite your political ideologies. We don't care who you vote for, what you believe in, what you're attracted to. I'm just a good old-fashioned talk show host, so you could be a Republican on this program. You could

0: be a Democrat, a Libertarian, an Independent, a member of the Whig Party. You could be an indigenous person like Elizabeth Warren, who just left us a voicemail.
1: Hi-ya, hi-ya, hi-ya.
0: All we ask is that you do not be a bang. Here we go. I am pumped up in this hour, and I want you to know why. Obviously, Homan, first and foremost, is a big damn deal. That was the thing I was most excited about when Donald Trump won the presidency. It might have been one of my very first posts on Inauguration Day or the eve of inauguration, that we were about to enter an ice age, meaning we were going to get a guy in there who enforced our immigration laws and kept Americans safe. And one of the reasons I was so excited about getting Tom Homan back into that position is we spent a lot of time interviewing him when the Republicans were out of power and Joe Biden was letting everybody into the country. And Homan was basically watching his TV like Elvis, getting ready to shoot the frickin' thing.
2: I'm as mad as hell, and I'm not going to take this anymore.
0: And that's when we first started interviewing him on this show. And what's interesting is if you hear Homan talk about the border, he doesn't talk to you like it's a political issue. He talks to you like it's a human issue. You know, he's opened up tractor trailers with migrants who suffocated to death. He's held dead children in his arms who were smuggled across the river and drowned by coyotes. Okay, he has had those horrific experiences that make you understand that the border is a humanitarian issue more than anything. And when the Democrats get up and tell you, well, no human being is illegal, we should be building bridges and not walls, every single Democrat who tells you that has a wall around their house. None of them have a bridge that lets any stranger who wants to come onto their property. And you've got to look at the border like it's no different than the front door of your house. The reason you lock the front door is you need to keep tabs on who's coming and going. That's it. Okay, but what Homan looks at this as is a more thorough 20,000 foot view on what really constitutes compassion, meaning the Democrats think they're on the compassionate side by saying, just let everybody in. Okay, but just let everybody in is not compassionate. We had 300,000 fentanyl poisoning deaths under the Democrats because they just let everybody in, which means you're going to get people smuggling drugs into the country, most of which are toxic. Okay, just let everybody in means 500,000 little kids went missing because those coyotes smuggle children into the sex trade and they use them because it gives them a higher chance of getting their asylum case granted. If you show up to the border alone as an 18-year-old guy, you're not getting in. But if you show up to the border as an 18-year-old guy with a 2-year-old kid, they're letting you in. They don't want the kid to be rejected and be sent back to walk all the way back down through Mexico or whatever the hell else he might be fleeing. But what the Biden administration did was expedite the process of getting people here. They took the CBP1 app and allowed people in foreign countries who wanted asylum in the United States of America to simply apply for it on an app, at which point they would now get airfare, okay, and instructions on how to come into America and just start being a part of the thing. I mean,
3: welcome to the Biden administration, home to the new slogan, America Last.
0: America Last, man. And you got a lot of Democrats running for office right now that are pretty upfront about their desire to return us to that sort of America where, you know, they think it's empathetic to let anybody who wants to come in, come in, but they don't understand the humanitarian crisis that ensues when you do that. Never mind the cost is astronomical. Obviously, first and foremost, the cost in lives, the kids getting sex trafficked and overdosing on fentanyl. But just the fact that all of that foreign labor cheapens the value of American labor. And in the process drives up the cost of everything else. Something, you know, to his credit, I've played you these Obama clips from 06. Here's a Bill Clinton clip when he was at his State of the Union saying we should be criminally penalizing companies that use illegal immigrants.
4: All Americans, not only in the states most heavily affected, but in every place in this country are rightly disturbed by the large numbers of illegal aliens entering our country. The jobs they hold might otherwise be held by citizens or legal immigrants. The public service they use impose burdens on our taxpayers. That's why our administration has moved aggressively to secure our borders more by hiring a record number of new border guards, by deporting twice as many criminal aliens as ever before, by cracking down on illegal hiring, by barring welfare benefits to illegal aliens.
0: Okay, that's Bill Clinton. Barring benefits to illegal aliens, cracking down on companies who hire them. Do you know what the Democrats are running on now? Come on down. We need a pathway to citizenship. You should be getting Medicare for all. That's what Gavin Newsom brags about that. I know it's controversial on Fox News, but we think everybody deserves Medicare, whether they're a citizen or not. Okay, but you understand, like, we had Vanessa call in yesterday and ask a really tough question to Jessica Tarloff. She's like, if I'm a quadriplegic and they're denying my claims, in what world does adding hundreds of millions of people to that same system improve the quality of care for anyone? And the answer is, it doesn't. You know, Jessica was pretty upfront about the fact that she said Medicare for all doesn't mean private health insurance is going to go away. Okay, and the reality is it wouldn't, because people would still support that. It's a capitalistic country, and there's going to be a market for it, which means people are going to support it. I mean, if you're paying attention to what happens in the EU, if you're paying attention to what happens in Canada, people are dying. 80,000 people died last year waiting for treatment. Now, if they had the money, they came here or they went somewhere else where they could pay out of pocket. But if you don't have the money and you're just on Medicare for all, and there's 300 million other people in line, you got a big problem on your hands. Okay, look at the VA. And the Trump man has gone a long way towards trying to clean up the VA, trying to improve the wait times of the VA. But I don't know anybody who thinks they're throwing a perfect game by any stretch of the imagination. Now imagine at a VA where people could be waiting upwards of a year to get treated. If you just took that same type of healthcare system and put another 300 people into the frickin' line at the same time.
5: That's stupid. Use your common sense.
0: Okay. Here's Josh Turek. Love this one. Running for Senate out in Iowa. Says Iowa needs more migrants. Here it is, clip 20.
6: This is an area that we really need to have a healthy and robust immigration program. You've got around 41% of the direct care workers that are immigrants. And so I think we also need an easier pathway to earn citizenship so that we can bring in more more workers, not only for that industry, but as well for the agriculture industry and the meatpacking plants. I mean, this is a state that's really, really struggling.
0: You know, and I get it. If you need them on the ag side and you want to get them in here. Okay, but there was a time in this country where the Democrats didn't feel that way. Here is John Ossoff talking about a pathway to citizenship for illegals. And this is the bigger story. The reason they want a pathway to citizenship to illegals is so they can vote. That's the point. This isn't about helping the agricultural industry. This isn't about doing what's right or noble or just. It's about importing a population that's wholly dependent on the government, because they're going to continue to vote for more government, and you're going to continue to get the tax bill to pay for it.
7: Thanks, big government weenuses.
0: Here is John Ossoff, clip 23.
8: I will go to Washington to be the kind of representative who tries to move those big balls down the field, those big achievements that are politically controversial. But that ultimately get long-term things done for the country. And I will be a strong supporter of comprehensive immigration reform, which will have to include measures both to improve border security and to provide a path to legal status for folks who are living in the shadows.
0: So that is John Ossoff flat out saying, yeah, we don't want anybody living in the shadows. We want them to become citizens because citizens can vote. They hate the idea of, you know, these people in the shadows. We're going to give them all these benefits. Stimulus checks, cell phones, hotel rooms. I'll be damned if we're going to give all of this away and we're not going to get anything back in return. I mean, come on, man. But that's what they're doing. So you understand, you don't have to like the Republican Party, but the Republican Party is trying to help Americans. And they're not telling foreigners they can't come here. That's the point. We're just saying come legally, don't cut the line, respect our laws, share our values, assimilate. Do you remember when America was called the melting pot? They don't use the phrase anymore because they don't think people should assimilate. They now think you're a racist if you expect people to move into this country and share the values. Do you know how many minorities in the previous generations did not want to be called hyphenated Americans? They wanted to be called Americans. That's why they came here. No, I'm an American. And being an American doesn't mean my skin color defines who I am. Being an American doesn't mean my religion defines it. I'm just an American. But the Democrats don't do that in the age of identity politics, because if they make it all about identity, then they can make every political division about racism. And that's another reason they like this pathway to citizenship thing. Not only can they subsidize a voting bloc, but in the process, they can say that if you oppose it, it's because you're actually a white supremacist.
9: Democrats just call everyone racist, so they go along with their stupid ideas.
0: And it's just so dumb and lazy. You know, I played a Marco Rubio clip earlier about this and about how, you know, you can't survive a mass migration flood because it hits the country all at once, and the, and what it's doing in the process that you think is empathetic. We're America. Everyone should be here. The Statue of Liberty, Ellis Island. Yeah, you know what those things have in common? Legal immigration. Okay, the Statue of Liberty and Ellis Island were not for people who came here illegally, chanted death to America, and demanded free stuff. You know, but that's the difference, is they take the nuance out of the issue, and they say if you oppose illegal immigration, it must be a statement on race as a whole.
10: Race is not where the line is drawn. It's God's side and the other side.
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23: When you have a president who goes up in front of the UN and speaks in this way, I think it ends up being backboarded by somebody like Marco Rubio, who explained to the American people, hey, if you're on Social Security and you're getting a $1,000 check a month, just know that the Venezuelan who got here under the Biden administration is getting $1,400.
24: Just so you know.
23: Hold on a second.
24: Continue to vote for those fools, because that's what's happening.
23: I just worked for 40 years in this country, paid into this system. I'm seeing $1,000, $1,200 a month. This joker just got here 2 weeks ago, and it's $1,400.
24: That's the reason it's important to vote in November for anybody that you know that said, oh, I'm going to sit at home, or I'm mad at Trump. Do you know what the alternative is? Do you know what the alternative is? Because I can point to the craziness that happens in California and Oregon and Washington State and New York and Minneapolis and all those places. I can point to all those places, and they're going to do that times at whatever they can get away with. That's what's at stake, Los. Your example is what's at stake.
23: Yes, it's very clear. A party that is determined to bring in the next permanent underclass so that they can ensure their own power. They're not, it's a simple numbers game. We have a lot more. The Democrats are a minority party in this country. I do believe that if you strip away, and we're starting to see this, you strip away all their means of funding and their means of fraud. Well, what kind of party are they? Well, right now they can't raise money for a governorship in the state of Georgia. You now have all the news that Mike Collins is making up major ground on John Ossoff because Ossoff can't raise money anywhere outside of California. Like, this is who they are as a party. And so what have they done? They've turned to illegal immigration and hardcore socialism in hopes that, hey, maybe we can grab enough of the youth vote. That's their goal from here, along with bringing in people from the third world, because they ain't breeding. They're going to have to recruit.
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1: No, God! No, God, please, no! No! No!
0: Stop it. We got the border czar, Tom Homan, coming up in the very next segment. And I wanted to get his take on this clip from AOC, who was vowing to abolish ICE when she did her big get-together up in Ithaca, New York. She was hanging out, and she did the old, she was at Cornell, and she was doing the old, ICE has got to go, this is lawless, there's no law enforcement mechanism. Here it is. This is crazy talk. This is clip 14.
2: We must abolish ICE.
0: So dumb.
2: Not an extremist position. ICE is not structured as any sort of recognizable law enforcement agency, even
0: That's
2: if
0: so
2: they are labeled
0: stupid.
2: As such. They are not subject or structured in any way to even resemble law enforcement. There is no accountability. There is no accountability. You cannot assert your constitutional rights in these facilities. These black box
3: You don't have a clue.
0: She's such a pandering jackass. And again, she didn't oppose ICE under Trump or Obama. Didn't care. Okay. It's all grandstanding garbage. And it's designed to cater to the people whose emotions are their facts. Okay, again, remember AOC was the one who wanted to defund the police. And, you know, she's tried to brush that off by being like, it was woke one. Woke one was crazy, you guys. It was just crazy is what it was.
4: Some of these women, they're so stupid.
0: Because the truth is, whatever this is recalled, if it's 1.2.0 or whatever, I understand the wokes are like iPhones now. You get an update. I had no idea. AOC is Steve No Jobs. She killed 100,000 Amazon jobs in her district. Don't ever forget that. If you are a cab driver in New York City, right now, and you drive nights, there is a fare called AOCs. I will explain this. This is crazy. This is real. So if you're a cab driver, some guys spend all day going back and forth to the airports because you drop somebody off at the airport. You then sit in a central taxi lot where you're surrounded by, you know, 200-300 other cabs, sometimes 400-500 other cabs, depending on the hour of the day. And there are guys that get out and exercise for an hour waiting for the next plane to come in. There are a couple of card games and like Pai Gal poker style games that people gamble on. Some people just run phone calls, work on their side jobs, whatever the case may be. But it's called Central Taxi. If you're driving into JFK Airport, you will pass Central Taxi. They have a hold at LaGuardia also. So guys who do airport runs, they'll say, oh, you seen Vinny? No, he's doing JFK's. Always drives right to the lot, comes back to the hotel, gets another passenger, goes right back to the lot. Some guys prefer that because it's a less stressful way of driving than being on the streets of New York City for all 12 hours of your shift and engaging in vehicular combat. The fare is known as a JFK. Or, oh, he's doing LaGuardia's. He's going to LaGuardia Airport. Oh, no, he does Newark's. He's got a hotel on the west side where he gives the maitre d' $20 at the beginning of his shift. The guy throws him a fare and he heads out to Newark with the passenger, waits around, gets a ride back. Technically speaking, you're not supposed to pick up on the streets in Newark. So if you are doing that, naughty, naughty. But the point is they do airport runs, JFK's, LaGuardia's, Newark's. There is a new fare called AOC's. Why? Because when she killed 100,000 Amazon jobs in her district and advocated for open borders and sanctuary status in New York City, which means they don't enforce deportations, they don't cooperate with federal law enforcement, AOC's district has now become the migrant hooker capital of the world.
5: Oh, yes. I've read about that in the Bible.
0: And the time was, if you were here in New York City and you were looking for some street action, it used to be 11th Avenue, over by the West Side Highway, over by the Intrepid. There would be hookers at any hour of the day walking around. Okay, they're not there anymore. There was a time when they were on Lexington Street in Murray Hill, and the track was between 30th and, say, 27th Street, between Lexington and Park, and you'd see some street walkers. Okay, they're all in her district now, like almost all of them. So if you're in town on business and you get a human driver, tell them this is an AOC run, and he'll know what to do. Like, legitimately, if you're with on a night shift, every single guy knows what it is. That's why I always tell you the biggest argument against autonomous cars Everybody's like, oh, the autonomous cars are going to wipe out cabs. No, they ain't. Because if you get into a Waymo at 2 in the morning looking for an illegal dice game in Chinatown, the Waymo don't know how to get you there. You know who does? Your main man, Jimmy Fallon.
6: Correctamundo.
0: I'm not even kidding. You know, you're looking for some scantily clad women of the night that are walking the streets.
2: Hubba hubba.
0: I don't know about hubba hubba, because the hygiene isn't exactly throwing a perfect game. Exactly. But if you are looking for some, you know, women that are indoors, fancy high price like the UN guys, I can get you there too. There you go. Exactly. You know who can't? The Waymos. Okay, but the point is AOC's district is in such a state of disrepair that she has become a taxi fare for nighttime drivers, and not in a good kind of way. Yet there she is telling you that my next guest who's joining us, Tom Homan, is the bad guy, and she is somehow the good guy. I mean, come on, AOC.
3: That is a lie.
0: Okay, and Tom Homan is joining us to back me up on that when we come back right here on the big, bad, one and only, high-flying, death-defying Fox Across America.
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9: News. I'm Chris DeMeo. Former American Idol contestant Khalib Flynn has been found guilty by an Ohio court for the murder of his wife.
10: While we respect the system, certainly, we're disappointed. I fully anticipate that there will be a notice of appeal filed, and this decision will be tested thoroughly in the Court of Appeals.
9: Flynn lawyer Patrick Mulligan. Lindsey Clancy appears in court again Tuesday after a jury failed to reach a verdict on child murder charges this month.
11: Her attorney, Kevin Reddington, now says prosecutors failed to prove Clancy did it. Reddington argued today that Clancy should be acquitted because police botched an investigation, including, quote, woefully deficient forensic evidence.
9: Fox's Brian Yenis in Plymouth, Massachusetts. No decision yet about a possible retrial. 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
12: 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I'm here with Mr. Dillon, and I want to let him talk to you a little bit about the Honest Car Guy, and I'm going to let him tell his story.
13: Thanks, Tom. 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
18: As temperatures rise and lighter meals return to lunch menus, here's the story behind one of America's most popular salads. The Cobb salad wasn't named after an ingredient. It was named after a person. Back in the 1930s, Robert Cobb owned Hollywood's famous Brown Derby restaurant, a hotspot for movie stars. According to the story, Cobb was working late one night and got hungry. He started rummaging through the fridge, grabbing whatever leftovers he could find. Lettuce, bacon, chicken, hard-boiled eggs, tomatoes, cheese, and avocado. He chopped everything together, tossed it with dressing, and made himself a meal. The next day, he made it again for a friend who loved it. Soon, other customers started asking for the same combo, and before long, it became a permanent menu item. Nearly a century later, the Cobb salad is still on menus across America, thanks to a restaurant owner who got the late-night munchies. Matt Murphy, Fox News.
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0: Fox Across America with Jimmy Failla. Fired up to talk to this next guest. He's doing what I would argue is the most difficult and consequential job in the Trump administration. But he's doing it in a good mood because his Buffalo Bills are off to a 3-0 start. The Borders are Tom Homan joining us with his foam finger on. Hey, man.
1: What's going on?
0: Are you in good spirits with this 3-0 Bills start?
1: Absolutely, yes. Yes, they could have played better last game, but you know what? As long as you got 1 point more than the other guy, I'm happy.
0: Thank you. 3-0, yes. 3-0 is 3-0, man. There are worse places to be. We're a few miles from where the Jets play right now. I know a lot of them would be happy to trade places with you.
1: But
0: a lot of good stuff over there. And before we get into the substance, can you give me a word on my Yankees? Are you excited that the Yankees are going to make a run for the World Series?
1: Yeah, I hope so. I mean, I've been a Yankees fan from the time I was a little boy. My dad used to take me down to see one game a year, and that's back when, remember, Roy White and Chris Chambliss, that whole bunch. And I always, when I played, I was in Little League, I was always Greg Nettles. But, I've been a fan of them for years.
0: That's how it works. Greg Nettles, obviously playing third base, was considered one of the best defenders of all time. Can Greg Nettles take any credit for your defensive prowess at the southern border?
1: Now I give all the credit to the president. I got to give the president. President Trump, give him all the credit. All the credit.
0: Mm-hmm. Well, I know who you're not going to give any to is AOC. So I wanted to get your take on this. She's speaking up at Cornell. We had a man who famously said she was dumber than a box of rocks. Now I'm not going to name names, but it rhymes with Tom Homan. Do you stand by those statements after hearing her calls to abolish ICE? Do you stand by that?
1: Absolutely. Look, I seen those comments. She's saying that, you know, ICE is a new agency. You know, her, you know, Madonna said the same thing. ICE has been around forever.
0: Yep.
1: It used to be called the INS, a three-letter agency, and they simply changed INS to ICS, Immigration Customs Enforcement. Immigration Enforcement has been around for 100 years. I mean, they changed the title of the agency, but the same exact work in enforcing the same exact laws. Mm-hmm. Has been happening for decades. So, you know, not real smart. Not real smart.
0: No, I know. And that's the thing that I just think it's so reductive and stupid, because what she was saying is there's no law enforcement structure to ICE. As if, yes, people are getting uniforms, but it's some type of a rogue outfit. But to the point you just made, all of those mechanisms have been in place for as long as there's been an ICE or an INS.
1: ICE is doing the same job they've done for decades. We're enforcing laws that Congress enacted. So, you know, they want to keep calling for the abolishment of ICE. Well, look, then maybe you need to abolish Congress, because ICE is enforcing laws Congress wrote, Congress enacted, and then President signed. Nothing has changed. I mean, now they're angry because we're ruining their long-term plans. We're removing the millions of people that they turned a blind eye to through 4 years of historic illegal immigration. You know, they're complicit in that, didn't say a word, and people need to understand they haven't changed a bit. You know, with millions of people illegally released into the United States under the last administration, what are they focusing on now? To abolish the agency who's in charge of finding and deporting them after they had due process from the immigration judge. You get rid of ICE, who's going to remove illegal aliens in this country? Who's going to remove criminal illegal aliens? Who's going to stop gun trafficking? Who's going to stop, you know, sex trafficking and women and children across that border? Who's going to stop the fentanyl that comes across that border? HSI, ISIS sees more fentanyl and kills every American 3 times. It's just a ridiculous concept to talk about abolishing ICE, because I say it 1,000 times. We're doing the same thing we did in 1984 when I first started. We're enforcing the Immigration Nationality Act, which was written by Congress.
0: And that's the part which we're talking to our Borders Czar, Tom Homan. That's the part they conveniently leave out of this conversation, is that you've served under so many different presidents, and to be clear, in both parties. And you served in both, under both, you know, presidents of both parties at a time when border security was a shared value. Is that the difference between then and now, really?
1: Well, absolutely. I mean, under President Obama, at that time, we had a record amount of removals in 2000.
0: You got a medal.
1: 2012, yeah, Distinguished Service Medal from the Obama administration for removing 409,000. I mean, you get a war, you know, that's back when, you know, President Obama, the first 4 years, was supportive of ICE. Of course, when we broke the record and I got the award, the next 4 years were pretty much shut down because he gained the name of deporter in chief. So, you know, he did a complete 180, but, you know, there's a time I've seen the speeches by, you know, Clinton, Obama, and, and many Democratic, representatives of Congress, and even presidents. You remember the Clinton speech, President Clinton, you know, talking about the need to enforce immigration law, the need to secure the border, the need to remove illegal aliens from this country.
0: Yep. And that's the racket. We're talking to Tom Holman, your borders are, as I play these Obama clips and these Clinton clips. And it's funny because Bill Clinton did this at a State of the Union and got a huge ovation from everybody in the room. So I think everybody sees through the political scam. But my question to you is, do you think a person like AOC realizes she's endangering people by wanting to abolish ICE? Or do you think she's just indifferent to it because she thinks it's a political win?
1: I think she hates Trump more than she loves this country. I think she doesn't, I don't think she understands. I don't think she understands half what she's saying. I mean, the bottom line is, you know, if you actually would look at what ICE does, I mean, 60% of everybody ICE is arresting right now are criminals. And considering they removed over a million people, you're talking about, you know, close to 700,000 illegal aliens with criminal history were deported from this country. Now, that on its own has helped the crime rate drop to an all-time low.
0: Yep.
1: I mean, and you know, it's, this is about politics. This is about their long-term plans for power, right? Mm-hmm. So it wasn't mismanagement or incompetence when they opened that border up. It's by design.
0: Yep.
1: Let's release millions of illegal aliens. We'll fly them at government cost to sanctuary cities. We'll overturn the Trump census rule. They'll become the next census in heavily Democratic cities, which will equal more seats in the House for the Dems. And let's hope another Democratic administration comes in that award amnesty to, you know, 15 million illegal aliens thinking they're future Democratic voters. And now they're upset because ICE is arresting and removing record amounts of illegal aliens that who they believe is their future, you know, voting bloc. So they're angry. They're, you know, so let's just abolish ICE and stop removing these people. We got long-term plans here, and ICE is getting in the way. I truly believe that because no one can explain to me, including her, what's the downside of a secure border?
0: Yeah.
1: What's the downside on less illegal immigration? What's the downside on less drug flow? What's the downside on less sex trafficking? What's the downside on less national security threats coming across the border? What's the downside on cartels losing billions of dollars? Mm-hmm. What's the downside? There is no downside. This is something they planned. This is part of their plan to gain power over the government for decades to come, and they know that.
0: Yep. And I think the average person sees through it. We're talking to the great Tom Holman. Well, one thing I will let you know before we go is if you look at the issue of immigration, there's a reason voters still overwhelmingly trust President Trump and yourself and the Republicans, is I do think the average person understands the importance of border security. I just think the Democratic Party has no respect for what voters think, and they've decided they know better than the rest of us.
1: The Democratic Party lies. They lie about ICE every day. You know, I'm sick and tired of reading the false stories. Look, as of right now, ICE has not arrested an illegal alien inside an elementary school.
0: Yep.
1: ICE has not arrested a five-year-old. ICE has not arrested anybody in a church. ICE has not arrested anybody in a hospital. But I hear it all the time. It's lie after lie after lie to try to turn American people against ICE. That's all lies.
0: Yep.
1: You know, Delaney Hall, you know, we arrested a father for buying diapers for his infant child. He got booked in Delaney Hall. A hunger strike started. Nobody was eating. Nobody was getting their medication. Things are out of control. I show up in Delaney Hall unannounced. The person who was buying diapers, no, that wasn't a true story at all. We arrested a guy, custody him in a county jail who he was under charges for domestic violence, you know, beating his wife. Hunger strike? There was no hunger strike. Ever hunger strike? There were some people who weren't eating in the cafeteria because they're buying food out of the commissary. Everybody was getting the medication. They said the food was terrible. I went over, I sat in the cafeteria with a bunch of aliens, and I ate the same meal they ate. And you know, it's pretty damn good. I mean, I didn't like the dessert, but the spaghetti meatballs were just fine. And bottom line is, it's lie after lie after lie. But when you prove they lied and we prove that it's wrong, did you see any media saying, okay, we're sorry?
0: No.
1: We were wrong. No. They just keep lying about the ice. And I just wish one thing. Mm-hmm. Why don't they got the guts to strap a gun on their hip, put a Kevlar vest on, and go do the dangerous job ICE does? And maybe they'll understand that this is a dangerous job. ICE agents are mothers and fathers, too. They don't hang their heart on a hook. They go to work. Yeah. These are American patriots. But a lot of people who want to lie about them don't have the backbone to do that job.
0: Amen. The great Tom Holman. And I'm with you. My last question then, though, since you did a blind taste test at Delaney Hall, are the migrants kind of surprised to see Tom Holman in the cafeteria eating spaghetti and meat sauce?
1: I wasn't their biggest fan, I tell you that. No, in all seriousness, I hope they see, look, like Brubaker, right? Remember that movie, Brubaker?
0: Yeah.
1: But bottom line is, I want to prove them wrong.
0: Yeah.
1: No one knew I was coming. I walked out of the facility. Of course, the facility director was quite surprised. Mm-hmm. I says, I got there right at lunchtime. I said, I want to eat. What do you mean? I want to go cafeteria to eat. There's aliens in there. I said, that's fine. I got security detail. Let's go to eat. And I walked up, got the same tray they got, the same food they got. And, you know, I wasn't trying to be a hero or anything. Yeah. I wanted to prove the lies. Bottom line is, ICE, and I read about ICE, terrible detention conditions. Yeah. ICE has the highest detention standards in the industry, better than any state or federal facility. I want your viewers to go to ICE.gov. Mm-hmm. Go to ICE.gov and look at the detention standards. Look at the billions of dollars we spend to make sure these people are well taken care of. Some people may be upset. Mm-hmm. So a lot of people, the first dentist they see is a dentist we give them. The first doctor they see in many cases, the first vaccinations we give them. We actually, people say people die in ICE custody. Unfortunately, that happened. People die in custody. But how many times have we found an illness or a sickness we saved a life? They don't talk about that. So bottom line is, I stand by our ICE officers, the detention facilities, ICE standards in industry. Anybody can look at them, look for yourself, ICE.gov, look at detention standards.
0: Amen. It is ICE.gov. Definitely check it out. I am heading up to the Bronx after this to cheer for the Yankees. How many PBRs should I drink in your honor tonight?
1: Depends. You eating a Polish sausage with it?
0: Yeah, I'm going to have to. I mean, I've been trying to play some defense. You were kind of whipping me into shape, you and John Friccioni.
1: Yeah.
0: But, I try to play some defense during the week, but it's the playoffs. And no one should, no red-blooded American should be on a diet in a Yankee-Red Sox game.
1: Well, I wouldn't do more than six.
0: Okay.
1: And but you gotta absorb some of that with a Polish sausage, and then you live in the home and dream. Because if you're at my house, you'd be eating some sort of animal flesh. We'd be smoking a brisket or ribs or a pork belly or something. But since you're at the Yankee Stadium, I think they still sell Polish sausage. If they don't, shame on them. But Polish sauces and PBR, you can't go wrong. That's and listen to a little Merle Haggard on your phone between the innings. If you ain't got Merle Haggard, Waylon Jennings is a close second.
0: All right, I will tell the DJ at Yankee Stadium that Tom Holman has spoken, and I'll let you know how I do with my six beers and my sauces. Just don't tell the wardrobe department you're my dietitian now. They're gonna be upset.
1: Hey, you gotta be old school, Jimmy.
0: Mm-hmm.
1: Eat like a horse. Work out like a horse. Be a horse.
0: Tom Holman, the Secretariat of Border Czars. Thanks, brother.
1: You got it. Thanks, Jimmy.
0: You're the man. I'll see you soon.
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12: I'm Ashley Dvorkin with a Fox Celebrity Profile with Gal Gadot for Prime Video's The Runner, about a London lawyer who gets an anonymous call during her morning run, ordering her to kill one of her clients in order to save her son and sending her running through the city to find him.
13: Which was very easy for me to relate to Maya, because I'll do anything in order to keep my children safe and save their lives, like Maya had to do. With that story, I think that the writer and also Kevin's vision, it's really intense.
12: As for all the running required, Gadot even injured herself while filming and did learn new skills thanks to the role.
13: The biggest gift I got is the ability to know how to run the right way. That was like a big thing. I think that Maya is so smart and sophisticated. She doesn't give up ever. And I think that people that would go in and watch the movie would be shocked by the twists and turns in this film.
12: The Runner is streaming now on Prime Video. Ashley Dvorkin, Fox News.
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0: bottom of the ninth on Fox Across America with Jimmy Failla, a three-hour audio masterpiece sponsored by the fine folks at Prevagen, which, of course, is for your brain. And if you do, in fact, have a functioning brain, you are rooting for my New York Yankees in tonight's wild card matchup against the Boston Red Sox. I will be there with my dirtbag son, Lincoln Failla, who is taking tomorrow off from college. He drove down today after his classes. And we're going to meet up in the Bronx tonight. Have a little Daddy Lincoln time out in Section 133. And it's going to be rowdy. I bring up the Link Man because there was a clip I meant to get to earlier from one of these moonbat Hollywood actresses, Cameron Manheim, who she was talking at this human rights forum about how she wanted a gay son so badly. And the reason I want you to hear this really quickly is not because I dress like someone's gay son. I mean, if you've seen me on TV, oh, what a cry for help I'm sporting every Saturday night. But the point is, I said this about trans kids and gay kids and LGBTQIA plus 2SL. A lot of celebrity parents see their kids as fashion accessories. That's how somebody like Cynthia Nixon can wind up with four trans kids in her family. Statistically speaking, it's impossible unless you're the type of parent who is forcing their ideology on their kids. Here is Cameron Manheim saying she pretty much did that. This is clip 39.
1: I always wanted a gay son. I did. I love that relationship between gay sons and their mothers. I want to be the picket sign holding mom who would beat the out of somebody for her kid. I mean, let's just admit it. Gay sons are the best, right? Right. I have photographs of my son in high heels, in full drag. He knows every word to every musical ever written.
0: Oh, God.
2: What would you do with a brain if you had one?
0: And again, okay. You know, if you have a gay son and you have a great relationship with your son, you've hit the lottery. That's the whole point of being a parent, is to raise a great kid who is a force multiplier of good in the world. And I don't care what their sexual orientation is. But the fact that she had a overarching premise, and that premise was to be on the LGBTQIA plus side of things, is because in Hollywood, that is a fashion accessory. That's what, sadly, trans kids are for a lot of mega celebrities. Do you remember when Paris Hilton became famous? And she had those little pocketbook dogs, you know, purse dogs became famous. Girls walking around with a dog and a purse. Sadly, to a lot of these Hollywood actresses, that's what a gay kid or a trans kid is. It's this generation's purse dog. They just want to say they have one. And it's the stupidest thing in the world, because it's not a kid being raised to evolve into their true sense of self and find their purpose in this world. It's you assigning it to them because you want them to be a co-signer of your political ideology. You know, the woman at the New York Times got in trouble for this last week. She sent her daughter to a failing school on purpose because she wanted to highlight the need for more funding in our schools. So her daughter got a lousy education? I mean, good God, that's so stupid. But this is the world we're living in, where people's ideology trumps their sense of logic. And the reason we do the ridiculous show that we do, day in and day out, before I take Tom Holman's advice and go drink six PBRs in the Bronx, is because I'm trying to give you all perspective, that we don't get on the air trying to make political points. We make human points, because the other side of the aisle has no interest in doing any of that garbage in any of these issues.
3: He's a lousy dad, but he's right.
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15: American Idol, no more. I'm Chris DeMeo, Fox News. A former American Idol singer is convicted in his Ohio murder trial.
16: A jury in Miami County, Ohio, finding Caleb Flynn guilty on all 9 counts, including aggravated murder.
17: We, the jury in this case, being duly impaneled and sworn, find the defendant, Caleb C. Flynn, guilty.
16: The judge revoking the 40-year-old's bond, setting a sentencing hearing for October 5th. Prosecutors say Flynn, a former American Idol contestant and pastor, fatally shot his 37-year-old wife, Ashley, at their Tiff City home in February and staged the scene to look like a home invasion, pointing to thousands of texts between him and his mistress, Aaliyah Botner, as proof of a motive. Botner, who testified, reading messages Flynn sent her, including one stating, he wanted his wife, quote, dead and gone.
15: That's Fox's Kristen Goodwin. President Trump meeting with tech leaders at the White House today. He shrugged off the possibility of regulating artificial intelligence and boasted about rebranding the technology super intelligence.
18: Well, I think I'm seeing tremendous self-policing, and they understand that they have to self-police.
19: President Trump, surrounded by artificial intelligence leaders, announcing they've just signed a voluntary White House accord on AI, a list of safety standards and commitments companies will hold themselves to as they attempt to grow the advancing tech responsibly.
20: Is this accord that everybody signed, is it binding in any way?
18: I think it's morally binding, yeah.
19: The move comes weeks after industry whistleblowers warned that AI could kill humanity within the next decade. Leading companies like OpenAI and Anthropic have called for regulatory guardrails. Democrats complained today's summit did not include states and parents who lost their children to depraved chatbots.
15: That's Fox's Aisha Hosni reporting from the White House.

0: Hey, it's John Kincaid. You know, I've been driving Audis from Audi Atlanta for a long time. 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
1: And National Guard general officers by 20%. The Pentagon says it's an effort to streamline its senior ranks. Hegseth has fired dozens of general officers since arriving at the Pentagon, often with no explanation.
2: Hegseth approved the reduction plans for the Army, Navy, Air Force, and the military's joint pool earlier this month. According to memos obtained by Fox News Digital, he's calling the effort less generals, more GIs. Well, President Trump seemingly indicating that he remains open to diplomatic efforts to solve the ongoing conflict between the U.S. and Iran.
3: Mediators are working behind the scenes as they try to get both the U.S. and Iran back to the negotiating table to sort out some sort of new ceasefire agreement. But there are still major differences between the two sides. Iran has said it will reopen the Strait of Hormuz if the U.S. ends its military blockade, unfreezes Iranian assets, and eases oil sanctions. But the U.S. remains pretty skeptical given how the last MOU ended, with Iran going back to firing on ships in the Strait. Iran's Foreign Minister Abbas Araghchi says he still hasn't received an official response from the U.S. regarding their latest proposal to end the war.
2: Fox's Jeff Paul, the president has said that Iranian forces are failing very badly, reaffirming his prediction that the confrontation will be over very soon. Well, the Supreme Court is allowing the Trump administration to continue deporting illegal immigrants to countries other than their own for now, while the justices consider whether the policy is legal. I'm Chris DeMayo. This is Fox News.
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8: 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I'm Guy Benson. 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Always grateful for your listenership. You can follow us on social media. That's a good thing to do. I recommend it. At Guy Benson Show. You can follow me as well. Many of those same places. At Guy P. Benson. 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

0: We're here in Florida today and tomorrow. Seemed like a good time to welcome back to the program U.S. Senator Ashley Moody. She's in a campaign for election this November against a full-blown socialist. We'll have her here talking about that race later on this hour. We'll check in on the U.S. economy with Taylor Riggs. Some really negative sentiments among consumers just revealed. And yet some of the other underlying data, not so bad. What is the explanatory factor, maybe more than one, behind that disconnect? We'll ask Taylor about that. Dr. Jonathan Shanzer, foreign policy expert, he'll be here on the latest out of Iran, some major, major progress by our military and very deep problems inside the regime. We'll get into those details. And then Byron York on the midterm elections, he's got a piece out today about whether Republicans are panicking too much if the doomerism is out of hand. Well, we'll ask him what he thinks coming up in our final hour here today. Now, speaking of the midterms, I opened the show here yesterday talking about the Senate race in Texas, where you have a Republican nominee that, admittedly, and I've said this, I'm not a big fan of for a number of reasons, very flawed person and candidate. I think the race is far more competitive than it needs to be. He is up against a Democratic nominee who is a hard leftist, who is pretending right now, is feigning moderation, is cloaking himself in sort of the verbiage and cadence of Christianity, talking like a pastor all the time, when his actual voting record and his rhetoric for many years has been cutting edge, left wing, as woke as you can possibly get, because he was representing a very left wing area. Now James Tallarico wants to represent the entire red state of Texas, and he's trying to kind of camouflage himself a little bit and distract people from his record and bamboozle, I think, voters into electing someone who does not align with the values of Texas. And we've given various explanations for that. We played a clip of Tallarico yesterday talking about how all of his policies are biblically based and how his universal health care demands is a biblical principle. And I sort of interrogated that a little bit and challenged that assertion. It's an applause line, certainly, among his left-wing followers who are like, oh, yes, this is someone who has to talk that way in a place where people believe that stuff. The question is, do people who really believe that stuff, the tenets of Christianity, whose faith is important to them in a place like Texas, is James Tallarico someone who will reflect those values in the Senate? And I think resoundingly the answer is no. He's not even as moderate as Beto O'Rourke once was when he was running statewide. And he was, I think, substantially to the left of where the median Texas voter was, Beto was. Tallarico is several strides further left than that, where he would be, I think, very comfortable ideologically in a state like Illinois or California. And yet, because of some of the problems the Republicans have and the Republican nominee, that race is basically tied. I think there's a real chance to lose that race on the Republican side of things. All that being said, there are a few updates I want to bring to you. The first, and I mentioned this in passing yesterday about how Tallarico gives these sermons, and it's all sort of wrapped in the words that sound Christian. And if you are a believing Christian, but at least is like vaguely, hazily familiar in the way it's presented. But when you dig even half an inch down, it's like, well, what is he talking about actually? And it seems like so much of his version of Christianity is just using the faith to justify a political, a far left political agenda. And I talked about Tallarico giving literally a sermon from the pulpit about abortions for trans people. I actually heard from a listener who was like, oh, come on, like, that didn't happen. What are you talking about? Well, no, it did happen, and I'm pretty sure we've played it here at least once before. I know it might be hard to believe, but when I say this guy sounds and looks like a youth pastor but is a squad member, this is what I'm talking about. Here he was in church at the pulpit just a few years ago, not a lifetime ago, cut 36.
1: Before we go further, I want to acknowledge that our trans community needs abortion care too. Defending trans Texans is something we have to do every day at the state capitol. And you better believe I'll be giving sermons on that too. So when I use the word woman, it should not be understood as an exhaustive term, but rather as a lens through which to understand, examine, and interrogate patriarchy. Similar to how we specify anti-black racism.
0: Go down the list. How many woke buzzwords were there in that 29-second clip where he's in church? By the way, his pastor has said, and we played the clip, that the vast majority of people in his church would identify as atheists and agnostics, which is a very interesting thing for a pastor to say about their own congregation. But he felt it was very important to do this sort of throat-clearing thing where he wanted to acknowledge the importance of quote-unquote abortion care for the trans community. So when he uses the word woman, it should not be understood to be an exhaustive term, but rather a lens through which to understand, examine, and interrogate the patriarchy, similar to how we specify anti-black racism. He's checking all the boxes there for some sort of like DSA conference in Seattle. But that's the sermon he gave in his church where he wanted to just give an important disclaimer that he didn't really mean women all that specifically. And of course, trans people need abortions, because that's what his audience, his flock, his congregation wanted or needed to hear from him. Is that Texas, ladies and gentlemen? That might be some universalist Unitarian church or meeting house in, some left-wing place. Is that what Texas wants to vote for? Anyway, that was just an aside. I wanted to just make clear that I did not invent that soundbite by James Tallarico. That's actually him in his own voice at the pulpit. What I wanted to bring up, especially when it has to do with someone who, again, presents himself as a very, very holier-than-thou Christian, even though his form of Christianity seems to be almost exclusively sort of like a utilitarian view of this brand of Christianity, which is the end goal being left-wing policy, left-wing cultural and political victories. But when he brags about how biblical he is in his values and his priorities, I wonder if he remembers what the Bible says about lying and bearing false witness. Because his team, his campaign, James Tallarico, put out a tweet that went very, very viral. More than 1.5 million views on this tweet. And here's what Team Tallarico said about their opponent, Ken Paxton, in this race. They wrote, Ken Paxton said the Uvalde shooting was part of a, quote, plan by, quote, God. 21 elementary school children and teachers were murdered in the shooting. That's their tweet. And there's a photo of Ken Paxton, then a photo of terrified children running in Uvalde, which was a very dark day and a sickening event. And the way that James Tallarico, Mr. Pastor, Mr. Bible, supposedly, the way his campaign is characterizing what Ken Paxton said about the Uvalde shooting was that he said the shooting was part of a plan by God. They did not include the transcript or recording of what Ken Paxton actually said, because if they did, that might take away from this really nasty, ugly, dishonest hit that they're attempting on Paxton. And as I've made clear already, I'm not a big Paxton fan. He's not been on the show. I think Tallarico is unacceptable, especially in a place like Texas, but, man, Paxton has all sorts of warts and problems, and I get why he's vulnerable. And there's plenty of material there to work on and work off of without lying about him and smearing him this despicably, which is what the Tallarico campaign is doing. Here's what Ken Paxton actually said about the Uvalde shooting in an interview. Look, I think it's difficult to give comfort. If I lost one of my children, I'd be pretty devastated, especially in a way that is so senseless and seemingly has no purpose. I think I would say, I would just have to, if I had the opportunity to talk to people, I have to say, look, there's always a plan. I believe God always has a plan. Life is short, no matter what it is, and certainly we're not going to make sense of, you know, a young child being shot and killed way before their life expectancy. So even though we can't make sense of it, I would just have to encourage them to hold on to their faith and to hold on to their belief that there really is purpose in what God does. And we may not know it now, but someday we will. Now, that's what he said. Is that the equivalent of saying, oh yeah, the school shooting, that terrible school shooting where those kids got mowed down, it was God's plan? No. That was a much more textured, nuanced, sympathetic, empathetic, difficult answer about a very difficult subject. And part of God's plan is sometimes extremely hard to understand and make peace with for those of us who are mere mortals. And he was grappling with that reality, something you'd think Mr. Bible, James Tallarico, would at least be sympathetic to, but this is an opportunity to clobber Ken Paxton by using his words against him in a way that I think is wildly out of context and unfair. That's exactly what they've done. I'm sure he would call it biblical, and he would intone with his sort of pastor cadence about how terrible this was. And Ken Paxton, the full quote was not done justice at all by that selective edit snippet, trying to make Paxton look like a monster about a subject like this. Now, is Paxton the perfect vessel to be talking about God's plan, given his history? Right? All of sin and fallen short, raising my own hand. Is Paxton maybe uniquely problematic as a messenger on some of this stuff? Maybe. That also doesn't give Tallarico and his team the license to smear and lie the way that they have here, especially when the whole shtick he's doing is that he's Mr. Christian, Mr. Bible, Mr. Upstanding, unlike Ken Paxton. That is a very revealing, nasty, seedy underbelly thing to do by this fraud and phony in James Tallarico in Texas. So I just wanted to, I'm not rushing on air every day to talk up or defend Ken Paxton. I'm not. You go back in the archive here on the podcast. This is below the belt and over the line. And is an insight into the actual character of this man who, on top of everything else, is also way too extreme on the left, in my view, for Texas. Will the people of Texas stand up and recognize this election matters a lot and it's very, very close? Is this the type of thing they're willing to elect to the U.S. Senate? This type of project, this type of candidate, this type of ideology? Big question, big decision. The Guy Benson Show just underway. It's Tuesday. Keep it right here. We'll be right back.
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12: I'm Chad Pergram with the Speaker's Lobby. Republican Kentucky Representative Thomas Massie is convinced that House Speaker Mike Johnson sent the House home a day earlier than planned because he wanted to block a vote to impeach Pete Hegseth. Massie introduced 8 articles of impeachment to remove Hegseth. The articles go to the front of the legislative line, and the House had to consider them within 2 days. But Johnson cut off the House's week a day early. This is even though a senior House Republican leadership source insisted to Fox last week that members would be on Capitol Hill for a full week. Had Massie's measures to impeach Hegseth hit the House floor, Republicans likely would have moved to table or kill the effort. That's one parliamentary step away from voting up or down on the actual articles of impeachment. This requires a vote, but if the House doesn't move to table, it goes directly to an up or down vote on the underlying issue. The possibility suddenly exists that Hegseth could face 8 impeachment votes, even though there's been no investigation. Massie tells Fox that he's skeptical that the House would have tabled an attempt to impeach Hegseth, and that would have compelled immediate votes on impeachment. With the Speaker's Lobby, Chad Pergram, Fox News.
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0: Guy Benson. We're back. Yesterday, we spent a lot of time talking about what's happening in the UK, including this apparent foiled terrorist attack targeting a Royal Air Force base in the UK where U.S. bombers are housed. And the people who were arrested, apparently thanks to a sort of sharp-eyed, suspicious farmer, those suspects have already been released on bail, with authorities saying, well, they're still under suspicion and we're keeping an eye on them, but they're out. And I found that just astonishing, given the fact that, you know, ordinary Brits are sometimes held in prison for bad tweets, and here are potential terrorists already out within hours on bail. Secretary of State Marco Rubio was on Hannity last night and addressed this, cut 30.
1: Well, let me preface by saying that I have to be careful. There's some things I cannot say on the air for a lot of different reasons. Suffice it to say that what happened, what almost happened, what could have happened in the UK over the weekend is a very serious situation. It's one that clearly involves the hands of a foreign actor. I won't get into great detail about that yet.
0: Clearly involves the hands of a foreign actor. Won't get into detail about that yet. Seems like he knows things. Cut 31, he went on.
1: And I think it ties us to the reality here, and that is we are dealing with elements in the world, and in the case of Iran, for example, who have openly threatened to attack American interests globally. We're going to always take that very seriously. There'll be repercussions for that if it ever were to happen or even attempted. But what happened this weekend could have been and was, I think, a very serious threat. And I want to thank the UK for their cooperation and their help on it. There's a lot more news that will come out on this in the days to come. But there's only so much I can say right now at this point about it, other than this was a very serious thing. And it was responded to appropriately.
0: Unless he's just blustering here, and I don't really get that sense from Marco Rubio, it very much sounds like America's top diplomat, with all sorts of security clearances, of course, knows quite a bit about this would-be incident, where he says it clearly involves the hands of a foreign actor. Okay, that seems quite significant and concerning. And then he specifies later on, as you just heard, a lot more news is going to come out about this in the days to come. There's only so much I can say right now, other than this is a very serious thing. So I have no special insight, unlike Secretary Rubio. One thing that I brought up yesterday as a possibility, seeing some of the speculation online, was, you know, maybe this was a mistaken identity situation where the farmer saw something that was suspicious, but it wasn't necessarily terrorism. It could have been just fuel thieves who then got nabbed. And because of the proximity to the base, it got turned into or blown up into something bigger than it actually was intended to be. Maybe. But if that were the case, you'd think that maybe the British authorities would have said something to that effect already. And I'm not sure Rubio would be out there saying things, talking about how serious this was, how it clearly involves the hands of a foreign actor, and teasing many more significant developments to come in the days ahead. And then you add all that up and then see the reality of these five guys released on bail. It doesn't make any sense to me at all. And we'll stay on it. On the Guy Benson Show, we'll be right back.
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4: News. I'm Ted Linder. The FBI has released its latest numbers from its Operation Summer Heat 2.0. FBI Director Kash Patel talking about it on Fox's Hannity.
5: We saw 125% increase in weapons seized. We saw 65% increase in fentanyl seized in Summer Heat 2.0. And we saw 35% increase in children found and located from Summer Heat from this year to last year's Summer Heat operations.
4: A graphic from the agency claims 5,000 weapons were recovered, nearly 700 kilograms of fentanyl seized, and almost 9,000 arrests made. Former American Idol contestant Caleb Flynn found guilty of murdering his wife Ashley after he allegedly alleged that someone broke into their home and shot her. Flynn's lead attorney Patrick Mulligan Tuesday.
6: He was upset, and I understand that because I think he had expectations, and it's disappointing.
4: Flynn's sentencing set for October 5th. He faces up to life in prison without parole. America's listening to Fox News.
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9: When you have a president who goes up in front of the UN and speaks in this way, I think it ends up being backboarded by somebody like Marco Rubio, who explained to the American people, hey, if you're on Social Security and you're getting a $1,000 check a month, just know that the Venezuelan who got here under the Biden administration is getting $1,400.
10: Just so you know.
9: Hold on a second.
10: Continue to vote for those fools, because that's what's happening.
9: I just worked for 40 years in this country, paid into this system. I'm seeing $1,000, $1,200 a month. This joker just got here 2 weeks ago, and it's $1,400.
10: That's the reason it's important to vote in November for anybody that you know that said, oh, I'm going to sit at home, or I'm mad at Trump. Do you know what the alternative is? Do you know what the alternative is? Because I can point to the craziness that happens in California and Oregon and Washington State and New York and Minneapolis and all those places. I can point to all those places, and they're going to do that times at whatever they can get away with. That's what's at stake, Los. Your example is what's at stake.
9: Yes, it's very clear. A party that is determined to bring in the next permanent underclass so that they can ensure their own power. They're not. It's a simple numbers game. We have a lot more. The Democrats are a minority party in this country. I do believe that if you strip away, and we're starting to see this, you strip away all their means of funding and their means of fraud. Well, what kind of party are they? Well, right now they can't raise money for a governorship in the state of Georgia. You now have all the news that Mike Collins is making up major ground on John Ossoff because Ossoff can't raise money anywhere outside of California. Like, this is who they are as a party. And so what have they done? They've turned to illegal immigration and hardcore socialism in hopes that, hey, maybe we can grab enough of the youth vote. That's their goal from here, along with bringing in people from the third world, because they ain't breeding. They're going to have to recruit.
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0: biggest headlines in Washington to the culture shift shaping the country. 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Guy Benson.
1: Welcome back to the Guy Benson Show. It's a D.C.-based show, but I'm in Florida today and tomorrow. GuyBensonShow.com, always the website, podcast always free. And since we're here in the Sunshine State, the free state of Florida, at least for now, we're very pleased to welcome back to the show U.S. Senator Ashley Moody from this very state. She's a Republican, former attorney general here in the state. We actually just played some clips last segment of Marco Rubio, whose seat she filled after he became Secretary of State, and now she is seeking election to a full term this November. Senator, welcome back to the show.
2: Great to be with you. Glad that you're in the free state of Florida.
1: It is great to be here. It always is. I do want to ask you about your race, because a lot of battles looking a little scary for the Republicans around the country, including some Senate races in very red states. Some of the polling shows that you're up comfortably. Other polling shows that it's kind of a too close for comfort type lead right now over your opponent, who is a full-blown DSA radical, self-proclaimed. Tell us about the dynamics of your race and introduce us and our listeners to your opponent.
2: Yeah, thank you so much for focusing on this. And I think you nailed it. Right now, we are seeing way too close for comfort polls in many Republican Senate races around the country. But in Florida, where you have two of the most, I would say, a race that has, you could not have two more people that were more different, not only in the positions that they take, but their backgrounds and what they bring to this office than myself and my opponent, Angie Nixon. And certainly it's so important that we make sure we remind people that these are important elections. I mean, we became the free state of Florida. We used to be known for flamingos. Now we're known for freedom. And that didn't happen by accident. It happened because during one of the most challenging times in our nation's history, when you saw even in many red states, but red and blue states locking people up in their homes, telling them they can't go out, no schools, that picking which business. And at the same time, we saw these massive riots and uprisings and attacks on police. I mean, you could not have had a state that was more dug in on protecting individual liberty and protecting the safety of our communities than Florida. And I worked alongside Governor DeSantis at the time. I was the attorney general. We had to litigate many of those issues. I had to fight aggressively in court to make that happen. And now I am running against someone truly who, as a self-proclaimed socialist, wants government to have more control, and part of the agenda signing up for the DSA is to defund police, kneecap the military, abolish prisons, non-citizen voting, everything that I am absolutely against. And so it's important that people pay attention to this race and get excited and get out. So I appreciate you focusing on that.
1: Yeah, I mean, good policy doesn't happen by accident. And you mentioned the sort of the revolution from Governor DeSantis taking a perennial swing state and making it pretty solidly red state, you know, cooking with gas here. But nothing's permanent in politics. And sometimes if people get fat and happy or complacent, they feel like, oh, well, we're good. It'll never happen here. In a bad year, you know, there can be some sort of, you know, freak wave that comes. And that's a big, big mistake. And I mentioned this to a friend earlier, and we'll get to it perhaps later in the show as well. I saw that Real Clear Politics just today shifted the governor's race to succeed Governor DeSantis in Florida. That race is now a toss-up with a liberal Democrat, sort of almost neck and neck with the Republican nominee, Byron Donalds. Your race still tilts a little bit more red, but again, awfully close given the extremism in particular of your opponent. This Angie Nixon, when you describe her as a socialist or DSA, that's not a smear, right? This is a designation she has signed up for openly and voluntarily, yes?
2: Yeah, and I think what sets this race apart is that, you know, so many races around the country are running against this DSA party, everything they stand for. My opponent actually signed up for that. She proudly declares herself a socialist. And, you know, not just that, I would say the way she approaches governance and more falls along with an allegiance to communism. She runs, she started a cafe called Cafe Resistance. She quotes and celebrates cop killers that in the Communist Manifesto. In fact, one of the cop killers she likes to quote fled to Cuba and was on the lam. You know, everything in me. Look, I have shown throughout my career I'm committed to the safety of communities, upholding the freedoms this nation guarantees to us. But, you know, I also am married to a police officer. So when I hear someone that wants to be a United States senator quoting a cop killer, I can tell you, I don't just think that that is out there, certainly. It's very personal. I mean, family members of law enforcement, we are very supportive and protective of those that we send out in the world every day with a bulletproof vest on to support and protect other people. And to hear something like that, it really, it's really just shocking to the core to so many of us. And I can just tell you, we are not letting up. We are not taking anything for granted. I am all over Florida trying to make sure people understand who my opponent is. And not only that, what I have been able to deliver as a senator. You know, I'm not just running on my background as a federal prosecutor or a judge for over a decade or the attorney general. And certainly all of that is important because I've spent my life defending the Constitution. It's protection, brilliant protections of us as a free people governing ourselves. But I'm also making sure people understand what we've delivered here in Washington that my opponent is against. You know, we fought hard to get no tax on tips and no tax on Social Security, no tax on overtime, which, by the way, that also applies to all our first responders. Florida had the largest average tax return of any other state in the nation. I'm proud of that. My opponent said she wouldn't have supported that. She wants a tax hike on people. It truly is a remarkable race where you have two very different people committed to two very different ideas about what this country is and means and should be. I believe our founding fathers were tethered to this understanding that we needed to protect people's rights first and foremost. The promise was the Declaration. The contract was the Constitution. And we have become one of the most, I would say, successful nation in the world because of that. Mm-hmm. And truly, their agenda wants to attack all of that and the safety of our people. And I'm not going to let that happen. If anybody wants to help, they can always go to AshleyMoody.com.
1: And the thing is, you know, talking about the renaissance in Florida and the success in Florida and the boom down there and all the people moving because of the freedom, because of the security and safety, because, frankly, of the competent governance as well on top of everything else. You know, DeSantis won this 20-point landslide carrying counties that Republicans hadn't, you know, carried in recent memory in 2022, not by accident, but because he had built something that people wanted to preserve, and that could be in jeopardy in the state of Florida at the top of the ticket, up and down the ticket right now in a cycle like this where people might be upset. And you've got an opponent in Angie Nixon who wants to take all of that actual progress and tear it down in the name of this far left progress. And it's interesting. I put progress in quotes as she envisions it. The thing that's interesting is, she was not the establishment pick to win. I think the Democrats felt like they wanted to put someone else up against you and maybe sell a bill of goods to the public about, you know, a moderate Democrat. I'm not sure that would have flown, but that was the plan. Then this woman, known for her antics and having a bullhorn on the state house floor and some ethics problems and all the hardcore left-wing ideology, she comes in and wins the primary because, I mean, that's where the base of her party is right now. Even in a place like Florida, the base is rabid right now on the left, where DSA affiliations is a feature, not a bug. But when you pivot to a general election in a state like Florida, where the politics have moved to the right, it's interesting to listen to Angie Nixon now pretending like, oh, it's somehow illegitimate or unfair to notice her signing up to join the DSA. Here's what she said to try to defuse that issue. Cut 40.
3: So let's be clear. If it wasn't DSA, they would be attacking me on something. This is not about three letters. What this is about is what I am fighting for, which is to ensure that people have access to quality health care, people have affordable housing, there is things like universal child care so people, parents can get to work. And the Republican Party, they don't want that.
2: Yes, I'm sorry. Yeah, not only is the Republican Party want to ensure a prosperous nation, opportunities for our people, we are the ones delivering. And in fact, we have been delivering with historic obstruction by the Democrats. They have become the party of no. I mean, just take, we're trying to get past a Ratepayer Protection Act to protect ratepayers from large data centers and them bearing the brunt of the cost of those. It passed the House overwhelmingly. It gets over here, the Democrats block it. We're going to try and get it done again this week, and I'm proud to be a co-sponsor. But I could go down the list of all the things that the Democrats have blocked, but we have gotten done for the American people, from increased child tax credits, making sure they have more educational resources, investment accounts for every child born in America. I mean, I could go on and on, and we are doing this in the face of the Democrats pushing back time and time again when we're actually trying to deliver for the American people. When they tell you they want to do that and they have plans to do that, their plans to do that are lockstep with the DSA, and that is to give more and more and more and more control to government. And where that has been tried, from socialism and every nation state that's tried it, those nation states have imploded. That is what they want. And what is the biggest con going on? The more power that you give to government, the more they promise you that more government power will make your lives better, is when you will start seeing less and less freedom, less and less the ability to lift yourself up and prosper. And we have seen that time and time again. So I really hope, and I have to say thank you for highlighting this, because there could not be a more stark contrast. Not only in Florida, where we've proven if you hold true to limited government, getting government out of the way, allowing people to prosper and lift up their families, if you provide safe communities, your state will thrive. And folks will shove each other out of the way to move into your state, as we've seen that. We had the largest economic growth in the nation during 19-25 when I was Attorney General working with Governor DeSantis, because we're committed to those principles of freedom and safety, and we will stay committed to that as long as I'm the United States Senator from Florida.
1: And to be clear, she's not DSA adjacent. She's in the DSA, card carrying. Since you brought up AI, it's a big fault line right now. What's your position on AI and data centers?
2: Yeah, I think, you know, local communities need to have a say and whether or not these folks, you know, if they want this, but I've met with folks in that space and said, look, you need to be out there and presenting how these can benefit communities. I think that's very important. I think they've been a little bit behind the ball. But at the same time, I think we do need to, folks are concerned, rightfully so. And we need to be out there making sure we're offering protection so that they understand that these are not going to be built on the backs of Floridians. And so I think you'll see a lot of discussion on this week in the Senate. We are taking up, like I mentioned, the House bill that came over overwhelmingly. I mean, a lot of even the socialist squad was out there voting for the Ratepayer Protection Act. And so I think it passed the House of Representatives 417-3. And so it should pass in the Senate. I'm concerned my My opponent has said she would not support that, but I do, and I think we'll be able to get it done.
1: Senator Ashley Moody of Florida joining us on the Guy Benson Show. She's up for election November with a truly radical opponent here in Florida. It should not fly, but Moody winning is not a fait accompli. It's not guaranteed. People need to dial in and pay attention to this race. Senator, we appreciate your time.
2: Thank you so much. Y'all have a great day.
1: You bet. You too. With that, we will stand aside. Come right back with more of the Guy Benson Show after this.
0: From the biggest headlines in Washington to the culture shift shaping the country, get a reasoned take without the outrage. Guy Benson.
4: Yeah, it's me, Neil Bortzen. 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
14: This is Fox on Health. Sleep is not one size fits all, and some people may not need as much. Dr. Alex Keene, a professor of biology at Texas A&M University, says not everyone needs the 8 hours of sleep we're used to hearing about. Instead, Keene says it's all about genetics.
15: The way we know that there are people that need less sleep is they've actually identified families with single gene mutations, and you can actually trace within that family individuals that need very little sleep. And in some cases, they've even taken that gene and they've stuck it in a fly or a mouse, and the mouse needs less sleep.
14: So Keene encourages people to figure out what works best for them when it comes to sleep. He also says sleep may be the key to finding new cures, as people with insomnia who get poor sleep have higher incidences of cancer, disease, and shortened lifespan. For more health news, go to foxnewshealth.com. I'm Lisa Brady with Fox on Health.
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4: A Disney animator has come up with a new black character called Captain Do-Rag. Why Captain Do-Rag? Because he wears a do-rag. Well, here's an idea. How about a superhero that gets up every morning, kisses the wife and the kids goodbye, and goes off to work? What a concept.
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0: don't worry about it. I just, you know, it's a huge industry. It's really the Industrial Revolution, maybe bigger. You know, they actually say it could be bigger than the Industrial Revolution. Who would think that? And it is, in fact, bigger than the Internet. And we're leading, and we're building tremendous, you know, trillions of dollars worth of places. And why should we give that up?
1: Back on the Guy Benson Show, that was President Trump talking about AI and America's lead over China on AI. Why should we give that up? Well, AOC has some reasons why she thinks we should, basically, in Cut 21.
2: AI, data, all of this are founded on theft. They are stealing what is yours. Your face, your behaviors, your privacy.
1: And then she continued in Cut 22.
2: In an environment of AI, they want to wipe out all of our livelihoods. They want to make sure none of us have jobs. And they want to keep all the spoils of those riches while consuming and burning energy at a pace that is completely unsustainable to make this worse.
1: I mean, deep, deep fear-mongering there from AOC. Like, I have some questions about AI and some concerns, but I mean, that is like hair-on-fire hyperbole, but that's what you're getting from the left. What about a more reasoned, thoughtful voice? What about Dr. Condoleezza Rice, former Secretary of State? She was on with Will Cain. She has some thoughts about this. Cut 24.
3: It is definitely the next, more than the Industrial Revolution. I think it's going to be more widespread. I think it can have greater effects. I see it actually as a very positive development. You have to realize I'm kind of a techno-optimist, really, and I believe in American innovation and American creativity. And I do want to stay ahead because I don't want an authoritarian regime that will hide any problems that may come up with AI to be in control. So let's just stipulate the United States has to keep the lead.
1: I mean, I'll stipulate that. I fully agree with that. I think every American should, especially when the alternative is China. But the AOCs of the world, I'm not sure if they have an answer to that. Maybe they're more comfortable with China taking over the lead. I'm not. They rarely actually deal with that. Instead, they scream about how it's all theft and they want to ruin all of our jobs. All right. Well, you can see this is playing out in a very serious way and maybe a not so serious way as well. It's a story we're following on The Guy Benson Show. On September 17th, 1787, 39 delegates gathered in Philadelphia to sign a document that would change the course of history. Of course, we're talking about the U.S. Constitution. It did more than just establish a government. It created a framework for self-governance under law, dividing political power, limiting its exercise, and protecting the liberty of the American people. We the people reminds us that government doesn't grant our rights. Its authority comes from the people it serves. This month, my friends at Americans for Prosperity are asking each of us to take a few minutes to return to the document itself. 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
4: 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The dogs can learn a wide variety of tasks, from opening doors to picking up dropped items, even turning on the lights. 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The National Center for Biotechnology Information says the all-in cost of service dogs can range from $7,000 for basic tasks to up to around $30,000 for guide dogs for the blind. 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I'm Lisa Brady, Fox News.
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7: A former Idol contestant found guilty. I'm Ted Lindner, Fox News. A verdict in the case on Tuesday against former American Idol contestant Caleb Flynn.
8: Verdict count two, murder, ORC section 2903.02A, 2903.02D, and 2929.02B. We, the jury, in this case, being duly impaneled and sworn, find the defendant, Caleb C. Flynn, guilty of murder as charged in count two of the indictment.
7: An Ohio jury finding Flynn guilty on all charges, including murdering his wife. Flynn accused of fabricating a break-in to his Ohio home, making himself look like the victim in order to allow him to keep custody of his daughters and be with his mistress. Flynn's lead attorney, Patrick Mulligan, says he'll likely appeal.
9: While we respect the system, certainly, we're disappointed. I fully anticipate that there will be a notice of appeal filed, and this decision will be tested thoroughly in the Court of Appeals.
7: Flynn cried as the verdict was read in court. President Trump announcing the launch of a brand new government website powered by artificial intelligence. The president describing the new America.gov as a platform that will help Americans navigate a range of federal government services and give more power to the people.
10: With America.gov, the federal government no longer stands in your way, and it stands only at your service. And that's what we're doing. We're simplifying it. We're glamorizing it. We're making it what it should be.
7: And the Supreme Court is allowing President Trump's administration to continue deporting people to countries other than their own for now. This is the justices consider whether the policy is legal. The High Court said it'll hear arguments on whether migrants must have a meaningful chance to object before being sent to countries where they have no ties. The order halts an appeals court ruling, at least for now. 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
1: Messages about him wanting to meet with people that could have obviously been related to the prosecution that was coordinated with his office in Atlanta.
2: Some Republicans want Smith himself prosecuted for alleged targeted prosecutions of Republicans. Eben Brown, Fox News.
3: Lindsey Clancy back in court for a status hearing Tuesday, several weeks after her murder case ended in a mistrial due to a single holdout juror. The Massachusetts woman still facing murder charges for the deaths of her three children, whom she says she strangled while experiencing undiagnosed postpartum psychosis. Questions now on whether or not there'll be an appeal in the case.
4: If there was a discussion of a plea deal, I wouldn't say anything about it because it would be private between myself and the attorney and Mr. Cruz.
3: Lindsey Clancy's attorney, Kevin Reddington, speaking there. And a woman accused of spraying bullets at Rihanna and A$AP Rocky's home back in March, hitting a trailer. The celebrity couple was inside and a nursery their kids were in was found mentally competent to stand trial by a judge on Tuesday. 36-year-old Ivana Lizette Ortiz of Orlando, Florida, has pleaded not guilty to numerous charges, including trying to murder the singing superstar. No one was injured, but bullets ripped through an Airstream trailer that Rihanna and A$AP Rocky were in at the time. Shots also struck the wall of a nursery their small children were in. I'm Ted Lindner. This is Fox News.
5: I'm Chad Pergram with the Speaker's Lobby. Former House Speaker Kevin McCarthy returned to Capitol Hill recently for his portrait unveiling. It took McCarthy 5 days and 15 ballots for his colleagues to elect him Speaker in early 2023. That was the longest Speaker's race since the mid-19th century. And McCarthy wound up with one of the shortest speakerships in history, just 269 days. But McCarthy's gold-framed oil-on-linen portrait by artist Chris Fagan will now hang in the Capitol in perpetuity. Ironically, questions about McCarthy's portrait even predate his speakership. Then Republican Florida Congressman Matt Gaetz came to see McCarthy, presenting a series of demands to McCarthy to earn the gavel. McCarthy reportedly said to Gaetz, quote, "Matt, it sounds like you want to be speaker." Gaetz retorted, "You'll get the portrait." And McCarthy eventually did, even though it was Gaetz who used a previously unused parliamentary move to bounce McCarthy from the speakership nearly 3 years ago. With the Speaker's Lobby, Chad Pergram, Fox News.
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9: Thank you for having me.
8: All right, let's talk about the state of the economy. I know that there was a consumer confidence number that was not good, which is not exactly surprising. You've got this Fed rate hike that was unanimous. What was that, several days ago at this point? And overall, kind of dismal feelings about the economy. Speak to that, and then maybe we can get to green shoots, silver linings, et cetera.
9: Yeah, I mean, there's a total disconnect between how I feel and what I'm doing. Atlanta Fed GDP has third quarter GDP on track for 5% growth. That is huge, but that totally is disconnected from the way consumers feel. So you talked about consumer sentiment. The overall index was down. Present situations was down.

0: expectations for the future was down. And I think more importantly, how I felt about the job market, that fell. And then my thoughts about inflation jumped. So from the next 1 year horizon, most participants were expecting inflation now to be up 6%. So huge issues for consumers as they're still very much battling with inflation.
1: Let's talk about what you just described there, because there is this interesting, I think kind of fascinating, actually, disconnect. On the jobs front, people anxious, nervous about that, understandably, except if you look overall, the unemployment picture is pretty good right now in the United States. Relatively speaking, it's fairly strong. It's definitely not anything horrible. And there was a very good jobs report just last month. And then if that Atlanta Fed projection is anywhere close to correct, I mean, 5% would be gangbusters. Even if it were approaching 5%, that would be a really strong economic number. Then you juxtapose that with this overall sense, this broad anger and anxiety and frustration about people's economic outlook and their current conditions. Is that all about gas prices? Is there something deeper there?
0: You know, it definitely is. I think when you talk to Americans, and we've been talking with people about this, gas prices is the only sort of inflationary sign that there's a huge billboard on the highway as you're driving down advertising how bad things are. And so the way I feel about the economy is from when I'm driving down the highway and I see massive billboards that's telling me the gas is $5 instead of $2 or $3. But I think it's deeper. I think when we talk about the price of diesel, let me back up. When you think about gas prices, that's high, but that's a one-time price adjustment. I go from paying $2 a gallon to $4.50 a gallon. The problem in this economy right now is diesel, because when diesel is $6 or $6.50, that's not a one-time price adjustment. Diesel is responsible for the transportation of almost 80% of every single consumer good that you purchase.
1: Right.
0: And so
1: it makes everything more expensive.
0: Everything. And so I think that's when the Federal Reserve looked at that and said, this isn't just a supply shock that we can look through. This isn't transitory. This is a one-time step up in price. This is now going through every single good that we're ordering, transporting by rail, ship, truck, you name it. And so I think diesel is the massive choke point in this economy. We could talk about how the administration has been floating a diesel export ban, which actually is not a good idea. And so I think for Americans, it is about high gas prices, but now it's spreading into the price of all of the goods that we're consuming. And that filters in through the negative sentiment as well. I think
1: yep.
0: consumers also feel frustrated because they were told prices would come down. And I think this is going to be the year of the tale of what if. I don't want to comment on if Iran was the right decision or not. We're in it. And many people think because we're in it, we now have to stay in and fight for the right outcome. But I think a lot of people look back on this year and say, look at the green shoots that we were starting to see in January, February, March, and how much of this economy is what could have been had we not had this energy crisis. How much higher could growth be? How much lower could prices could have been had we not done this? And so I think that's where Americans feel a little bit of that shell shock, because it's a very different outlook than how we thought we were going to start the year.
1: No, I think that's fair. And if there's going to be a trade-off, like, hey, we're going to fight this death to America enemy over there and put an end to their nuclear program and their work on behalf of terrorism around the world and exportation of terror and that sort of thing around the globe, but it's going to come at a cost here at home temporarily, and this is how we're weighing it. I think that conversation needed to happen much more seriously and consistently than it has. And later on this hour, we'll probably get into more of that with a guest who's an expert on foreign policy and geopolitics. But your point is well taken. There's also, you know, the tariff question. There are a few different what ifs that are floating around. I think for the Republicans, the party in power, they won a cost of living election 2 years ago and said, we're going to fix the problems that the Democrats caused. People said, that sounds good. You're hired. And things have not, across the board, gotten better. In some respects, it feels maybe worse. And the public seems to be gearing up potentially to really punish the party currently in power for that, which is a conversation we'll have next hour with Byron New York. I do want to ask you before we let you go. We have a few minutes left, Taylor. The backdrop to all of this is AI. That discussion, those concerns, that sort of lack of clarity looking into the future, and that's all sort of simmering out there, and it's sort of popping up in the political realm on data centers and that line of attack. You see big tech coming out and saying certain things that make big headlines. Then there's all the economic counterpoints. There's the geopolitical counterpoints vis-a-vis China. What's your kind of worldview on the AI question right now?
0: I am overwhelmingly excited about the fourth industrial revolution that is AI. Now, I know that we don't want data centers in our backyard, and every time I say that, people say, well, you try living next to one. My response is I do. There's 15 or so data centers on Lower Manhattan up the West Side Highway, and somehow we have all survived without them. Now, those are different data centers. They power more of the telecom and whatnot, but a data center is a data center. And so I think that's sort of the pushback is, we have had data centers. We've all gone through it. Now, I understand that if you're coming from my family farm and now you want to build a data center there and that was supposed to be my retirement home, things look a little bit different, and I'm sensitive to those people. But overwhelmingly, this is the most incredible technology that I think is going to change the world. It is 3.5% now of GDP. This is a bigger contributor to growth than the telco build out in the late 90s, than the railroads, than the highways as a percent of GDP. It's
1: right.
0: Huge.
1: And so the future of this debate and policy obviously is going to be hugely consequential. And I think having rational conversations about it is going to be important, but potentially difficult, as we're seeing a conversation to pick up very soon with Taylor Riggs, co-anchor of the Big Money Show, weekdays at noon on Fox Business Network. Taylor, thanks so much.
0: Thank you.
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11: Hey, this is Tom, the Honest Car Guy. I'm here with Mr. Dillon, and I want to let him talk to you a little bit about the Honest Car Guy, and I'm going to let him tell his story.
12: Thanks, Tom. 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I didn't really want to deal with a dealer because of the whole process of going there and buying it and sitting there all day, etc. But I could not have found this car on my own. Like, you guys being able to buy as a wholesale dealer, go out, get better deals, see your, you know, transparency report on what you paid for it. And I wanted the confidence of coming with you guys because you brought the vehicle in, you did a check on it. I got a better rate, saved time, I saved money. 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
11: 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You got to call us. 844 Show Me, the number one. 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
14: It's quite common to see images of apples on classroom decorations, teacher appreciation cards, and school logos. But have you ever wondered why or when the apple became a symbol of education and teaching? The tradition dates back hundreds of years. In the 1700s and 1800s, especially in rural America and parts of Europe, many farming families had little money to pay teachers or thank them for their work. Instead, they often brought food from the farm, and apples were a common choice because they were plentiful and expensive and could be stored for months through the fall and winter. As public education expanded, the apple came to represent learning, gratitude, and the teaching profession itself. By the early 1900s, the shiny red fruit had become a lasting symbol of knowledge and education. And while gift cards have largely replaced apples as a thank you for teachers, the fruit remains an enduring back-to-school icon. Matt Murphy, Fox News.
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0: Guy Benson. We are back. So here's a headline from FoxNews.com that I want to reflect on just for a moment. El Sayed, as in Abdul El Sayed, running for Senate in Michigan, called for repealing law that made sex without disclosing HIV status a felony. The Democratic nominee urged decriminalizing HIV exposure as he ran for governor in 2018, which, I should add, as a parenthetical, might come as news to a lot of people. He had already run for statewide office not that long ago. In the last big blue wave midterm cycle, he ran for governor in the primary, didn't get anywhere, but he did seek statewide office, what was it, 8 years ago. And in that campaign, he called for repealing a Michigan law that made it a felony for people who knew they had HIV to have sex without first informing their partner, a position he is standing by 8 years later as he campaigns in one of the nation's most competitive Senate races. So when he was asked about this law that was on the books in Michigan, he said, "You should not be criminalized for a disease. That is absolutely wrong. It's hateful. It's discriminatory." So that was his position then, and apparently it is still his position based on this report. And I just have some questions about this, because I understand the sleight of hand that's underway here with El Sayed pretending that this law criminalizes a disease or criminalizes someone for having a disease. That is not true. That would be a cruel public policy, and it would not make any sense. But this is not what's at stake in this law. That's not the issue at hand. The issue at hand is, once someone is aware that they have this disease, which, and by the way, there have been big breakthroughs in the treatment of HIV and that sort of thing, and that's good news. But still, this is an extremely serious disease, which can be contracted various ways, including through intravenous drug use and sexual activity and that sort of thing. If you find out that you have this, that you're HIV positive, what this law says is, and there are other laws like this around the country, I know that far leftists have campaigned and crusaded to get them repealed, and they've done so successfully in places like California, where basically their ethos is, someone with HIV has an absolute right to sexual pleasure, no matter the risk to unwitting sexual partners. And I just wonder how many Americans agree with that. You are not necessarily stigmatizing someone or a disease. You're certainly not criminalizing someone for having the disease. What you're saying is, if with this sexually transmitted, very serious, still arguably incurable disease that gets passed along through various forms of sexual activity, if you're going to then engage in those activities with people knowing that you have HIV, but you're not telling them that fact, that's a crime. And I think this does go to one of the key questions about informed consent when it comes to sexual activity. Right? Like, does the partner have a right to know this extremely relevant fact to their health, their safety, their well-being? It's not about criminalizing the person who has the disease already. It's about protecting other people and ensuring that they have a right to informed consent about something like this. Right? That is the whole my body, my choice slogan here. If it applies, wouldn't that apply to the person, the potential sexual partner? Shouldn't that person be able to make a choice, a rational choice based on extremely relevant, sensitive information? Or does the person harboring this secret have an absolute right, or if they're choosing to keep it secret, in order perhaps to increase the likelihood of getting not fully informed consent for this activity, does that person's right not to disclose, their right to sexual pleasure, whatever it might be, supersede the right of the other person to know, hey, this is an extremely risky thing that's about to happen? Like, you know, for example, let's say, and this is not a perfect analogy, but let's say someone's at a bar and they offer to buy a drink for someone else in hopes of going home with them or having some sort of encounter. And the other person agrees to that drink. If that drink is spiked with something that would impact their ability to consent and make a decision for themselves a few hours later or at all, that changes the entire interaction. You can't actually lace someone's drink with something like that. That's a crime. Again, not a completely perfect analogy, but someone has a right to know what they're getting into. And you can say any number of things about a law like this one that was on the books in Michigan, but to call it wrong and hateful and discriminatory, I would love to hear a further explanation from Abdul El-Sayed on this one. Because apparently he is saying the person with HIV has a full right to keep that not just totally private to him or herself, but also from someone else that they want to have sex with. That's where it starts to cross a line of impacting someone else's bodily autonomy, someone else's well-being and safety and health. But I guess this is one of the cause du jours that we've seen recently on certain elements of the left, and they've decided that it's hateful and bigotry and yada, yada, yada to say this is part of what informed consent means if you've got this disease. And he's trying to reshape it and reframe it as it is an attack on the person with the disease, criminalizing that disease. And I think that is just not remotely accurate or fair as a characterization. This is about protecting other people within the framework in our society of informed consent. So I know there's only weeks left in this campaign. I know there's a lot of other issues out there in Michigan that they're dealing with, like his associates, his healthcare policy, his various lies about all of that. But this seems like something worth exploring if he's asked a follow-up or two. I know he pretends to be a doctor. I know he went to medical school but has never actually practiced. He's gotten into some hot water for that as well. He insists on being called doctor, whether you want to call him that or not. You call him doctor. You can call him Abdul. He's running for public office. I would love for him to explain how consent and public health is served, those values are served by his framing, his description of a law like this as criminalizing a disease in a wrong, hateful, and discriminatory way. That would be a fascinating answer from him, especially if you have someone on the other side, especially if you have someone on the other side of this question who perhaps was deprived of that information and therefore unable to make informed consensual decisions on their own, who then unfortunately transmitted a very terrible disease because of this, I would say, shockingly selfish at best behavior that he wants to protect in law, and saying efforts to do otherwise are criminalization and wrong and hateful, etc. So just flagging that, and by the way, he's not the only one. This is something that has been talked about a fair amount on the left in specific circles. There's a constituency for this. I wonder how many Americans would agree with his position. How many Michiganders would agree with his position? More of the Guy Benson Show coming up after this.
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3: News. I'm Chris DeMeo. Former American Idol contestant Khalid Flynn found guilty for the February murder of his wife after calling 911 and claiming someone broke into their home and shot her. Flynn's attorney Patrick Mulligan after the verdict.
4: He was upset, and I understand that because I think he had expectations, and, it's disappointing.
3: Sentencing is scheduled for next week. President Trump campaigning on lower crime as the FBI releases its latest data from Operation Summer Heat 2.0.
5: While I can't tell you who to go out there and who to vote for, what I can tell you is you may want to vote for people who don't want socialism. You may want to people who don't want a police state. You may want to vote for people who back the blue, who fund law enforcement, who put terrorists and rapists and drug dealers in prison where they belong, and who manhunt people who wish to harm our way of life.
3: FBI Director Kash Patel on Fox's Hannity. America's listening to Fox News.
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10: 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They say the service dogs are individually trained to do work or perform tasks and provide greater independence, confidence, and joy for people, helping their human partners live their lives to the fullest. The dogs can learn a wide variety of tasks, from opening doors to picking up dropped items, even turning on the lights. Share America estimates there are about 500,000 service dogs working in the United States, but because of behavioral issues, the number of service dogs who don't graduate is around 70%. The National Center for Biotechnology Information says the all-in cost of service dogs can range from $7,000 for basic tasks to up to around $30,000 for guide dogs for the blind. 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I'm Lisa Brady, Fox News.

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1: We are halfway through the Guy Benson Show on this Tuesday from South Florida today. 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Joining us now, Dr. Jonathan Shanzer of the Foundation for Defense of Democracies. It's great to have you back here.
2: Great to be with you.
1: All right, so big headline in the Wall Street Journal today, Iran's ability to choke off oil flowing through the Strait of Hormuz and use it as leverage in talks with the U.S. is breaking down. This is echoing a lot of what I've seen online from people who seem to be very smart and informed and in the know, that Iran is in a very dire straits, pun intended right now, in terms of their ability to exploit the Strait of Hormuz, and therefore they are really getting rather desperate internally when it comes to their economy. Tell us about the situation in which the regime finds itself.
2: Yeah, look, it's not good for the regime, and that's, of course, good news for us. I think the first thing to understand is their currency is just, I mean, it's worthless. It is now 2.5 million rial to the dollar. This makes it less than worthless. I mean, it had actually, when it broke through that 2 million mark a few weeks ago, that was kind of the moment where I said, okay, I think we've already won the economic war, but it continues to fall. And I think that's just a sign of just how worthless their economy has become. They're not getting their own oil out, but other people are getting the oil out through the Strait. That's, of course, good news. We can talk about those numbers in a minute. But in the meantime, you know, their Air Force has been destroyed. Their Navy's been destroyed. Their command and control structures have been really obliterated. Some of their top leadership, of course, has been removed, and there's bickering that's going on within that top leadership that's left of the rump regime. So when you look at what's going on here right now, the economic war has taken its toll, Operation Economic Outcast, as we call it. But there's also the other elements of this. The war has worn this regime down. They could still fight we call it an asymmetric war. The idea that they can hit a tanker here and there, or they can fire, you know, drones at surrounding neighbors. But their ability to project power by themselves, by proxy, to wage war around the region, you can see it beginning to contract. And I think that is the good news for sure.
1: Since you mentioned the value of their currency plummeting, I mean absolutely plummeting, that is a spiraling inflation cycle for them that is extremely painful. And part of the reason they've been so vulnerable, this regime has, especially in recent years, is not just the abuse that they've heaped upon their population for many, many years, and people getting, you know, angry about being mistreated, and of course the murders in the street. You go down the list of all the crimes the regime has committed against its own people. What sometimes really tips things into this public fury is all of that plus very bad economic conditions. And when you have this very successful blockade that the United States Navy has been able to maintain, which is then in turn causing all these problems to get deeper and more acute and more painful, including this hyperinflation, and the government has to come in now and sort of hold back and limit the use of gasoline and that sort of thing. They're doing rationing across the country. It's that combination of factors that could very well potentially result in another uprising of a population that already despises the people in charge.
2: Well, yes. And I think that that's what we've all been kind of holding our breath, waiting for. And it's not happened, of course. The last time the people came out on the streets of Iran, it was January of this year, and the regime responded by mowing down 40,000 people in cold blood. And so what happened after that, that was one of the things that actually prompted the president to want to take action against the regime. He was outraged by this, and he did want to have some kind of a response to what the regime had done. But now we have a reticent population. We just don't know how many of them are ready to rise up again, because there were so many that they lost the last time around. There's also a question of weapons and training and intelligence. And do they have the money to facilitate this? Do they have the intelligence that they're hopefully getting from the United States or from the Israelis or for some of the other surrounding countries? These are the kind of the unknowns that we're grappling with right now, because Iran's kind of a black box, right? It's not a free country. They are heavily monitoring their internet. There is no freedom of expression. Their media is not free. And so, you know, how does one get a sense of how close we are to another uprising? Really just fuzzy math here for all of us tracking in the United States. But I think you're right, though, that this combination of economic pain plus the hatred that has just been building up and boiling underneath the surface inside Iran. And of course, they also see how much more damage this country has sustained because of the poor decision making, the miscalculation of the Islamic Republic, and quite frankly, their psychotic leaders. They're so hell bent on waging war against Israel, waging war against the United States, waging war against the West. The people can see what this has brought. And it has brought nothing but misery for everyone there. And so, again, I think the hope here is that at some point they're going to rise up.
1: Yeah, and that breeds anger and contempt and bitterness, where they see the regime spending all this money, committing all these resources to terrorism, to, you know, rogue weapons systems and that kind of thing in order to wage their war and have this fanatical jihadist worldview and exporting it through various tentacles. Meanwhile, people suffering terribly at home, almost cast aside as an afterthought. That is a very dangerous combination, I think, if the population gets sufficiently angry about that kind of thing. Especially if you think about it, Jonathan, a lot of what the regime has spent money on is the nuclear program, much of which has been destroyed or frozen for the foreseeable future, based on Operation Midnight Hammer and Epic Fury. They put so many resources into this illegal, illicit nuclear weapons program, which is more or less dead or dead in its tracks right now. So the return on investment there, even in that pursuit, has been a huge waste.
2: Talking about, you know, tens, hundreds of billions of dollars that went into a nuclear program that is now destroyed. By the way, hundreds of millions, maybe billions of dollars sunk into terrorist groups like Hezbollah, Hamas, you know, Islamic Jihad, right. The Iranian militias in places like Syria and Iraq. They've all been eviscerated as well. And so, you know, this is all money that was like out the door, that the regime wasn't putting money into schools and hospitals and roads. They were putting in the nukes and terrorist organizations. They've all been blown up here then, and there's just nothing to show for it. And that frustration, absolutely. The people of Iran, I mean, the one thing that people don't, I think, typically understand is not only are they furious with the regime, but they're also, the majority are pro-West. They're pro-America. This is a highly educated population with a deep sense of history. And what we've been watching over the last 50 years is really not what the Iranian people, it's not how they want to be seen. They want to be seen as a sophisticated people that were once, you know, regional powers, even world powers, highly educated. They do not like what they see here, and for good reason. We wouldn't put up with this here at home either. And, you know, our hope is that this pro-American population finally just says we've had enough, and but more importantly, that the United States, surrounding allies, you know, maybe even the Europeans, certainly the Israelis, will provide that close air support or the other kinds of support that the protesters need. The last time when they rose up in January, it didn't happen. I think that was a disappointment. I think we need to encourage them more. And I'm hoping that we start to hear those messages from Donald Trump and maybe from others in the West.
1: A lot of people here at home might listen to everything that we're saying and say, okay, that's good. This is a death to America regime. They've been at war with us and our interests for almost 50 years. They're very badly degraded. And whether they are toppled completely or just very, very weakened with the nuclear program, you know, in shambles, that's good. But for me and my family, gas costs too much, diesel costs too much, this is disruptive, and there's all the headlines. And sort of the overall tone of the coverage is you would think that the Strait of Hormuz is still clogged or blocked and that our naval blockade is not really working. There's been a lot of negative coverage of this, much of it, I think, misplaced, especially now. The results at this point seem very clear and positive. That does not mean there are not these negative, painful knock-on effects here at home. And I know the administration has spent some time explaining that and sort of talking a bit about trade-offs, but never, I think, in a consistent or mature way to let people internalize that calculation. And therefore, I think that's part of the reason why there's so much frustration and confusion about this and sort of an eagerness to get everything over with, even if the job is kind of feeling almost done there, but not completely so yet ahead of the midterms. What are your thoughts on that dynamic?
2: Yeah, I do think that the administration probably didn't do itself much of a service there. You know, it didn't come out and make the case as clearly as maybe it should have. And I do think that there was probably a sense that this was going to end more quickly than it did. And I think, you know, we can say that that's a problem for the Trump administration. But I think it's also important to note that this is a regime that has been putting a finger in the eye of the United States. Right? We've been coming under attack. You think about all the blood and treasure we lost in places like Iraq and Afghanistan. The reasons why we lost is not because we have a less than capable military. The reason why we lost is because the Iranians were taking shots by proxy at us, and they were the ones that were killing and maiming our men and women in uniform on the battlefield. And they've been promoting their terrorism by proxy all over the region, in fact, attacking the U.S. and our allies. And so this was an inevitable thing here. I think Donald Trump ripped off the Band-Aid. I think he understood that if it wasn't going to happen on his watch, it probably wouldn't happen. It was a brave thing for him to do. I think we all wish that it would move more quickly. But look, what the regime is doing right now, terrorizing the Strait of Hormuz, trying to hold the world hostage, they were going to do this. We're going to do it anyway. The question was when. And so the fact that we can now see this strategy and we can try to counter it, I think is incredibly important. Look, would I like to see the price of gasoline go down? Absolutely. Would I like to see the price of diesel go down? Absolutely. Would I like to make sure that every one of our men and women come home safe and sound? Absolutely. But do I think that this is also a war that needed to be fought? I do.
1: Jonathan Shanser, when we come back, I want to shift gears to Israel and some revelations out of the Gaza conflict that should matter. Will they? We'll talk about that coming up.
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3: The Morning Extra is the right way to start your day. 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
10: When you have a president who goes up in front of the UN and speaks in this way, I think it ends up being backboarded by somebody like Marco Rubio, who explained to the American people, hey, if you're on Social Security and you're getting a $1,000 check a month, just know that the Venezuelan who got here under the Biden administration is getting $1,400.
11: Just so you know.
10: Hold on a second.
11: Continue to vote for those fools, because that's what's happening.
10: I just worked for 40 years in this country, paid into this system. I'm seeing $1,000, $1,200 a month. This joker just got here 2 weeks ago, and it's $1,400.
11: That's the reason it's important to vote in November for anybody that you know that said, oh, I'm going to sit at home, or I'm mad at Trump. Do you know what the alternative is? Do you know what the alternative is? Because I can point to the craziness that happens in California and Oregon and Washington State and New York and Minneapolis and all those places. I can point to all those places, and they're going to do that times at whatever they can get away with. That's what's at stake, Los. Your example is what's at stake.
10: Yes, it's very clear. A party that is determined to bring in the next permanent underclass so that they can ensure their own power. They're not. It's a simple numbers game. We have a lot more. The Democrats are a minority party in this country. I do believe that if you strip away, and we're starting to see this, if you strip away all their means of funding and their means of fraud, well, what kind of party are they? Well, right now they can't raise money for a governorship in the state of Georgia. We now have all the news that Mike Collins is making up major ground on John Ossoff because Ossoff can't raise money anywhere outside of California. Like, this is who they are as a party. And so what have they done? They've turned to illegal immigration and hardcore socialism in hopes that, hey, maybe we can grab enough of the youth vote. That's their goal from here, along with bringing in people from the third world, because they ain't breeding. They're going to have to recruit.
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0: Jonathan Schanzer, who leads the Foundation for Defense of Democracies. Okay, let's turn to Israel. Two headlines in the last couple of days that I think help illustrate a point. The first is actually a series of stories about a video that is available all over the internet of this terrorist using what appears to be a very young, tiny child, literally as a human shield, to transport weapons inside Gaza. You see this little tiny kid with this giant weapon and basically being forced to carry this thing, knowing that the Israelis are not going to fire on that child, which cuts against the whole indiscriminate killing genocide lie, just another piece of evidence against that enormous lie that continues to have a lot of traction in a lot of ignorant people. But that video, I think, helps illustrate a point. And then also, there's a UN report that just came out that women inside Gaza are being sold and traded in exchange for food and forced to marry their rapists. And I bring that up because I'm sure some people will find a way to try to blame that on Israel, but that is what is being done to Gazans by the radicals who rule Gaza with an iron fist, the abuse and exploitation of women and children for these evil things. And while people like you and I are talking about it, a lot of the usual suspects who seem to be absolutely positively obsessed with Gaza, or at least certain storylines about Gaza, they have been almost to a person utterly, deafeningly silent about this and basically any other evidence that mounts against the evils of Hamas. Is that not telling? And how do we break through that? Because there seems to be just this psychosis that's taken hold in defense of some of literally the worst people in the world.
1: We talk a lot about Trump derangement syndrome, or TDS, in this country. There is also IDS. There's Israel derangement syndrome, or there's also Bibi derangement syndrome, BDS. There's a lot of this going on right now. And if you ask me, you know, when you see these kinds of videos and you see these reports, we know that this is all happening. There's actually a Gazan guy who I'm friendly with. His name's Ahmed Fuad al-Khatib, and he just wrote a book about, it's called Hamas's 2 million hostages. That this is an organization that has held the 2 million people of Gaza hostage for actually since 2007 when they conquered the Gaza Strip. This is going on for a really long time. The abuse, the misallocation of resources, very similar, by the way, to what we see inside Iran itself, that they basically hold the entire population hostage to their fanatical goals of waging war against others. And, you know, it's a martyrdom kind of a culture that they've tried to create, but the depravity of it, the sickness of it, is now, I think, coming into full view, because the organization, one of the other reports that came out recently, is we learned that the organization for the longest time was keeping a lid on factual reports coming out of Gaza, right? And they were manipulating journalists who were either coming in from outside or the ones that were based inside of the Gaza Strip. As Hamas has lost some of that control, gotta remember, they only control 30% of the Gaza Strip now. The Israelis control 70%. They are weak. And they're now finally getting exposed. And this stuff is coming to light. But the refusal of people to acknowledge this really does represent some sort of a sick syndrome. It's a virus out there. When you're cheering for a terrorist organization that calls for death to America, right, among other things, and cheering against a liberal democracy, something is wrong. And I think, yep, a lot of it has to do with foreign influence. I think when you look at social media and the messaging that is pummeling our youth, I think it's coming from countries like Qatar and Turkey and Iran and China. They're looking to exploit our ignorance. And I think right now, sadly, they're doing a good job of it.
0: Yeah, and they're scapegoating this one tiny Jewish state that wants peace, has agreed, and is often rewarded for those agreements with rounds of bloody violence inflicted on them by an enemy. And you have these people in our country and around the West chanting things like free Gaza and free Palestine, and they're not talking about free the people from Hamas, from this terrorist cult. They're talking about free Palestine from Israel, which many of them understand to mean eliminating Israel. And I just don't think you can de-link the fact that it's the one Jewish state in the world from this fanaticism. I think that is part of what is underlying all of it, which is, again, a sickness, but not a new one. Dr. Jonathan Shanzer, who is Executive Director of the Foundation for Defense of Democracies here on The Guy Benson Show, thank you so much for your time.
1: Thank you.
0: Final hour of The Guy Benson Show on deck. Byron York talking midterms and a couple very key races. You don't want to miss that conversation coming up.
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8: The leaves are changing, temperatures are dropping, and there's a reason Americans call this time of year fall. Centuries ago, English speakers commonly called the season harvest because it's when crops were gathered. But by the 1500s, English writers were using expressions like fall of the leaf, describing exactly what they saw happening to the trees. By the 1600s, that had been shortened to simply fall. So why do British usually say autumn? Autumn entered English in the late 1300s, coming from French and Latin, and for a time, people in England used both autumn and fall. English settlers brought fall to America, where it remained popular for generations. Back in Britain, though, autumn gradually won out. By the mid-1800s, fall was already being regarded as a distinctly American term. Today, Americans use both words, though fall remains much more strongly associated with American English. Matt Murphy, Fox News.
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0: Guilty. I'm Chris DeMeo, Fox News. A former American Idol singer is convicted in his Ohio murder trial.
11: A jury in Miami County, Ohio, finding Caleb Flynn guilty on all nine counts, including aggravated murder.
12: We, the jury in this case, being duly impaneled and sworn, find the defendant, Caleb C. Flynn, guilty.
11: The judge revoking the 40-year-old's bond, setting a sentencing hearing for October 5th. Prosecutors say Flynn, a former American Idol contestant and pastor, fatally shot his 37-year-old wife, Ashley, at their Tip City home in February and staged the scene to look like a home invasion, pointing to thousands of texts between him and his mistress, Aaliyah Botner, as proof of a motive. Botner, who testified, reading messages Flynn sent her, including one stating he wanted his wife, quote, dead and gone.
0: That's Fox's Kristen Goodwin. President Trump signing an executive order to change the phrase artificial intelligence to superintelligence. Fox's Kevin Cork in Washington explains why.
13: I believe they're going to be used for the good.
14: Now, the mandate applies directly to the executive branch and all of its agencies, and they now have 60 days to formalize superintelligence and the abbreviation SI into federal law. But not everybody's convinced that all this new tech is good. Anthropic continues to express concerns that autonomous capabilities could increase the potential for harm as errors or misalignment or security exploits could have real-world consequences. And, of course, it may come as no surprise that there are some Democrats like Alexandria Ocasio-Cortez, Sandy Cortez to some, who support an outright ban on superintelligence altogether.
0: And this comes as the president also announced the new AI-powered website designed to consolidate information from tens of thousands of federal web pages into a single searchable database called America.gov. Stocks taking a dive on Tuesday, the Dow finishing down 132 points, the Nasdaq and S&P also finishing lower. 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
1: 15 minutes helping passengers through scanners and 30 minutes working the x-ray machine where they do get to sit. The move to take away chairs from TSA workers who check IDs has led to criticism from the TSA unions and from Democrats. On X, Democrats on the House Homeland Security Committee posted, "Republicans are dedicated to making life as miserable as possible for federal workers. Give them back their chairs."
2: And the policy change comes nearly 2 months after David Cummins took over as TSA administrator. In the AL wildcard, the Yanks and the White Sox each took game one, while in the NL wildcard, the Braves won the opening game of their series with the Phillies. I'm Chris DeMeo. This is Fox News.
3: 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They say the service dogs are individually trained to do work or perform tasks and provide greater independence, confidence, and joy for people, helping their human partners live their lives to the fullest. The dogs can learn a wide variety of tasks, from opening doors to picking up dropped items, even turning on the lights. 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The National Center for Biotechnology Information says the all-in cost of service dogs can range from $7,000 for basic tasks to up to around $30,000 for guide dogs for the blind. 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I'm Lisa Brady, Fox News.
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6: 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You can reach us that way. Our email address. Follow us on social at Guy Benson Show. You can follow me personally as well at Guy P. Benson. With that, let's bring in Byron York, chief political correspondent at the Washington Examiner, where we are colleagues, also a Fox News contributor. And Byron, it's always great to have you on the show.
7: Hi, Guy. Good to be here.
6: So you've written a piece asking, are GOP doomers overreacting about the upcoming elections, where at least right now things aren't looking very good in power? I think that's a fair way of putting it. And there are people pushing back, saying there's way too much negativity. You're trying to weigh all this as you engage in analysis. I'm trying to do the same, of course. What's your overall thought here?
7: Well, I have gotten a good bit of feedback saying, yes, I'm being overly pessimistic. The reason I wrote it was, and you saw this in the last few days have been the time in which a lot of Republicans involved with the midterm seem to have just completely flipped out and said, oh, this is terrible. There's no hope. We're all going to die. And it's not just that we're going to lose. There's going to be a blue wave, but wait a minute. It may not be a blue wave. It might be a blue tsunami. You know, and when I hear that, that's when I began thinking, you know, maybe people are getting a little overly excited here. The facts are that the situation looks bad for Republicans. It looks bad for them to keep, let's talk about the House. It looks

0: it's very bad for them to keep the House. Because as you know, if Democrats flip five seats, they win control of the House. The margin is that narrow. So it looks pretty bad for Republicans on the House. As far as the Senate is concerned, I would call the whole thing a toss-up right now. There are a lot of races that one would think would not be competitive for Republicans that are. And so I think it's entirely possible that Democrats could pick up the net four Senate seats they need, but it's also possible that Republicans could keep the Senate. So my feeling is that right now, as far as the House is concerned, there are two types of Republicans. The optimistic ones think the party is going to lose the House, but just by a little. And the pessimistic ones think they're going to lose by a landslide. I think that's where we are right now.
1: Yeah. And look, if you look at history in the last 100 years, generally the party that's in power, especially when they've got everything, doesn't do well in a midterm election setting like this. That's just how it almost always goes. So it would not be historically anomalous if that were to happen again. In fact, it would be the norm. But the question is, and you put your finger on it, will this be bad or will this be a cataclysm for the Republicans? And look, there are some polling points that sort of make me take a deep breath and say, oh man, this could be very ugly in November. Then there's others where it's like, well, I mean, yeah, that's not great. Probably not going to go well here, but this is kind of survivable. The Senate could definitely still be maintained, Senate majority here. There's kind of like scattershot polling out there where if you want to see a storyline, you can probably find case for it. But yeah, and sort of the off-the-record quotes that are coming out, and various plugged-in people, the seems to be pretty dark at the moment.
0: Yeah, and you know, one thing I think I should stress here is that we've all seen polls that were spectacularly wrong in various elections. And Republicans are particularly sensitive because they say, well, they're always wrong, against us. Although in the recent Democratic primary season, we saw one that was really wrong in Michigan, in which Abdul El-Sayed was supposed to win by 10 points. He barely got by one. And then even worse wrong in Wisconsin, where Francesca Hahn was supposed to be the Democratic nominee by 20 points, and she lost. So we saw a lot of bad polls. And I will say that as far as the polling that I'm basing my overall prediction for the House on is really just two things. One, it's President Trump's job approval rating, which is a very, very good predictor of how a president's going to do in a midterm. And the other is what's called a generic ballot, which has been asked for decades and decades, which is the polling question. If the election were held today, would you vote for the Republican or the Democratic candidate to represent you?
1: Right.
0: And right now, if you look at the Real Clear Politics average of polls, so an average of a bunch of polls, it has Democrats ahead by a little more than 8 points in the generic ballot. And then we all know about Trump's approval rating. It's 38.7 right now in the Real Clear Politics average of polls. If you want to look a little more closely, look at his approval rating for handling, say, the economy, it's even worse. And these are really terrible numbers. And we should point out, you did make the historical argument, which is absolutely correct, which is presidents almost always lose seats in the House in their midterms. And in anybody's lifetime, it's only happened twice that it didn't work that way. Once was 1998, which was Bill Clinton, and it was during the Lewinsky scandal. Republicans wanted to impeach Clinton. The public was saying, no, don't impeach him, criticize him, but don't impeach him. And it turns out Republicans lost seats. Democrats picked up seats in that midterm, although not enough to gain control of the House, which ended up impeaching Clinton. And then the other time was 2002, which was in the war in Iraq was going on. No, actually, it was the build-up to the war in Iraq after 9/11, and people did not want to change presidents in that very difficult time. Those are the only two times in anybody's lifetime that the president's party has actually picked up seats in a midterm. So every time else, including Donald Trump's first time in office, in which Republicans lost 40 seats, everything else has been a loss.
1: And then you look at some individual trends. You just mentioned Real Clear Politics and the polling averages. Those guys look at the polling averages and all the aggregated data, and they make decisions about how to categorize certain races. And without going into a deep dive on either of these, just in the last 24 hours, Real Clear Politics has shifted the Nebraska Senate race, which was not really on many people's radar, toward the Democrat. He's calling himself an independent, but he's definitely a Democrat. This guy, Dan Osborne, he's playing, I think, a cynical game pretending to be independent-minded because the Democratic brand is so in tatters in a state like Nebraska. In fact, the Democratic brand is still very bad most places. They're not a popular party, but the alternative is the party in power. Their base is fired up. Independents have moved their direction begrudgingly. Republicans seem dyspeptic. So that's kind of the landscape right now. But in a place like Nebraska, where someone can't really run as a Democrat for Senate and have any chance, this guy is running as an independent, quote-unquote, but he would be a lefty Democrat. And Real Clear Politics has moved that race into the toss-up category. They've also done the same in the governor's race here in the state of Florida. This is a place where Ron DeSantis absolutely dominated in recent years, where the Republicans have built a huge advantage, and yet, supposedly, apparently, the atmosphere out there is bad enough that you've got a very red state Senate race up for grabs, or another one. It would just add it to the list. And then even a place like Florida, which seemed to be maybe off the board for a generation for Democrats, at least according to a couple of these prognosticators saying, yeah, no, actually the Democrats might have a shot statewide in Florida. That, I think, is a preview of maybe the bad end of the spectrum of how ugly it could get if things break poorly.
0: Yeah, I think you're right. Although, you know, Nebraska is one of those states where there's just not a huge amount of polling, and there are a number of states, you know, in every election there are a bunch of states you think, I don't really know what's happening there. You know, I haven't spent any time there. They've got a few polls, I don't know about them. Florida is completely different. Florida, huge state, a lot of polling, a lot of, you know, more office holders, and I think that there are warning signs in Florida, which have become reliably red. I think that's a real problem.
1: You have also written a piece at the Washington Examiner about likely the number one pickup opportunity for Democrats in the Senate this cycle. That's in North Carolina. Tell us a bit about that race.
0: You know, when you think about what seats are going to change in the Senate? You think, well, I don't know, Texas will be really interesting, and Michigan will be really interesting. Well, the one that seems to be already kind of set in concrete is North Carolina, where Roy Cooper, first of all, Tom Tillis, the Republican senator, is retiring, kind of hounded out of office by Donald Trump, who is happy to see him go. And Roy Cooper, who has been elected, former governor, attorney general as well, has been elected six times statewide in North Carolina. He's running, and his Republican opponent to replace Tillis is Michael Whatley, who is the former head of the Republican Party in North Carolina. And the polls have just been extremely reliable. Go back to March. Cooper is leading in all of them, and his lead has never been smaller than 6.5 points. It's never been larger than 8.5 points. It's just kind of a steady line going from left to right on the polling graph. Trump is very unpopular in North Carolina, but we should point out he won North Carolina three times, 2016, 2020, and 2024.
1: Right.
0: Each time, by the way, with a slightly higher percentage of the vote and a higher raw vote total as well. But this last year, his job approval rating in North Carolina has just plummeted. It's somewhere in the 30s. I quoted one poll that said 38. I quoted another poll that said 31% approval rating. And here again, I think that's a really, really good indicator of what's going on. And it appears also that Cooper, having been elected statewide six times, is somebody the voters appear to feel pretty comfortable with.
1: Yeah, Chuck Schumer really wanted Cooper to run, got his man, and at least the polling suggests that he's in a strong position to win and flip that seat. I do want to ask you, did you see the comment? I saw a headline about this, that Roy Cooper's apparently defending the institution of the filibuster in the Senate. That's interesting, because a lot of the up-and-coming, rising Democratic stars, it's becoming kind of like a litmus test to be very much in favor of abolishing the filibuster, although Democrats, of course, are using it themselves a lot now because they're in the minority, which is what they always do. But if they get back into the majority, they want to blow up the filibuster and potentially do all sorts of things, you know, from passing legislation to potentially even adding states or D.C. statehood or packing the Supreme Court, all sorts of really crazy radical stuff. Here's Roy Cooper, who's ahead fairly comfortably, apparently speaking out in favor of the filibuster. Is that significant to you?
0: Well, yeah, it is. It tells me that he probably believes it. he's not doing it to curry favor amongst the left wing of his party. Of course, Donald Trump is pushing Republicans to eliminate in the Senate to eliminate the filibuster. He wants to do it too, saying that, look, if Democrats get elected, that's the first thing they're going to do. So why don't we just do it now and we can push through all my legislation? You know, I just think getting rid of the filibuster is a terrible, terrible, terrible idea. Democrats in the Senate would have done it a few years ago had it not been for Joe Manchin and Kyrsten Sinema, the two quote centrist Democratic senators who didn't go along. I mean, if not for them, you know, this whole thing, it might have already been gone. The filibuster, you know, used to apply to like things like judicial nominations. They got rid of it for that. But it still applies to legislation, which has prevented many really, really bad bills from being passed. And I think they need to keep the filibuster. But we have a situation now where one party is absolutely determined to do it. And if they get enough votes,
1: but possibly with this exception, right? And if you've got Roy Cooper coming in against it, and I'm sure there are some other more old school Democrats who recognize the utility of the filibuster that they've used to great effect in certain ways when they've been in the minority. I just wonder if there would be some sort of a firewall against all that radicalism. Speaking of which, another Democratic senator in John Fetterman from Pennsylvania, he was just asked a question and his answer is raising some eyebrows. Let's talk Fetterman after this. Byron York, our guest on The Guy Benson Show.
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3: Hey gang, it's Neil Bortz. 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
13: 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And here's what you missed.
14: When you have a president who goes up in front of the UN and speaks in this way, I think it ends up being backboarded by somebody like Marco Rubio, who explained to the American people, hey, if you're on Social Security and you're getting a $1,000 check a month, just know that the Venezuelan who got here under the Biden administration is getting $1,400.
15: Just so you know.
14: Hold on a second.
15: Continue to vote for those fools, because that's what's happening.
14: I just worked for 40 years in this country, paid into this system. I'm seeing $1,000, $1,200 a month. This joker just got here 2 weeks ago, and it's $1,400.
15: That's the reason it's important to vote in November for anybody that you know that said, oh, I'm going to sit at home, or I'm mad at Trump. You know what the alternative is? Do you know what the alternative is? Because I can point to the craziness that happens in California and Oregon and Washington State and New York and Minneapolis and all those places. I can point to all those places, and they're going to do that times at whatever they can get away with. That's what's at stake, Los. Your example is what's at stake.
14: Yes, it's very clear. A party that is determined to bring in the next permanent underclass so that they can ensure their own power. They're not. It's a simple numbers game. We have a lot more. The Democrats are a minority party in this country. I do believe that if you strip away, and we're starting to see this, you strip away all their means of funding and their means of fraud. Well, what kind of party are they? Well, right now they can't raise money for a governorship in the state of Georgia. You now have all the news that Mike Collins is making up major ground on John Ossoff because Ossoff can't raise money anywhere outside of California. Like, this is who they are as a party. And so what have they done? They've turned to illegal immigration and hardcore socialism in hopes that, hey, maybe we can grab enough of the youth vote. That's their goal from here, along with bringing in people from the third world, because they ain't breeding. They're going to have to recruit.
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0: Byron York is with us. And I raised before the break the interesting case, as always, really, of John Fetterman of Pennsylvania. He was just asked a question. If it's a 50-50 Senate, or like, you know, 50 to 49, or, you know, there's some ambiguity about who is in charge of the Senate after this next election, where you've got J.D. Vance potentially casting tie-breaking votes as the vice president, would John Fetterman be that 51st vote for Democrats if it came down to it? And he was sort of noncommittal on that, saying he wasn't really sure. What's that about, Byron?
1: Well, Democrats want him to say that he'll always stick with the team. Always. And he's not going to say that. Obviously, if only on issues involving Israel, he's clearly not with the team in the Senate, with the Democratic team in the Senate. The other thing is, by not saying this, if that situation arises in which his is the deciding vote, John Fetterman becomes a really, really powerful guy. So why yeah. come out and say I'm going to do A or I'm going to do B? Why not come out and say, well, I'm always going to make the best decision for the people of Pennsylvania, and leaving both sides just trying to curry your favor. So you know that's what he's looking at. By the way, you know, we had a split 50-50 Senate for 2 years after the incredibly close 2000 election. George W. Bush is elected president, and the Senate is tied for the first 2 years, and boy, is it hard to do anything. So if the Senate is tied and the House is Democratic, you know, Trump will be very lucky to just get a few nominations through.
0: Byron York is chief political correspondent at the Washington Examiner and a Fox News contributor. You can follow him on social media, as I do, at Byron York, as we think about the upcoming November elections. I would say doomerism on the right can become a self-fulfilling prophecy. If people just convince themselves it's terrible and morale goes down further and people are less excited to turn out, that could sort of almost manufacture worse outcomes. And so I think conservatives, Republicans need to guard against that while also being clear-eyed about reality at the same time, which is what we're trying to do here. Byron, always appreciate your analysis. Thank you.
1: Thanks, Guy. Enjoyed it.
0: More of the Guy Benson Show coming up on the Happy Hour. 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

0: News. I'm Ted Lindner. Former American Idol contestant Caleb Flynn found guilty of murdering his wife Ashley after he alleged that someone broke into their home and shot her. Flynn's lead attorney Patrick Mulligan after the verdict.
1: He was upset, and I understand that because I think he had expectations, and, you know, it's disappointing.
0: Caleb Flynn sentencing October 5th. Lindsey Clancy in court again Tuesday after a Massachusetts jury failed to reach a verdict on child murder charges earlier this month.
2: Her attorney, Kevin Reddington, now says prosecutors failed to prove Clancy did it. Reddington argued today that Clancy should be acquitted because police botched an investigation, including, quote, woefully deficient forensic evidence.
0: Fox's Brian Yenis. AL wildcard games Tuesday. The Yankees and White Sox each take game one of their series. In the NL wildcard, the Braves won their opening game of their series against the Phillies. The Padres blanked the Cubs. 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
6: 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And here's what you missed.
7: When you have a president who goes up in front of the UN and speaks in this way, I think it ends up being backboarded by somebody like Marco Rubio, who explained to the American people, hey, if you're on Social Security and you're getting a $1,000 check a month, just know that the Venezuelan who got here under the Biden administration is getting $1,400.
8: Just so you know.
7: Hold on a second.
8: Continue to vote for those fools, because that's what's happening.
7: I just worked for 40 years in this country, paid into this system. I'm seeing $1,000, $1,200 a month. This joker just got here 2 weeks ago, and it's $1,400.
8: That's the reason it's important to vote in November for anybody that you know that said, oh, I'm going to sit at home, or I'm mad at Trump. Do you know what the alternative is? Do you know what the alternative is? Because I can point to the craziness that happens in California and Oregon and Washington State and New York and Minneapolis and all those places. I can point to all those places, and they're going to do that times at whatever they can get away with. That's what's at stake, Los. Your example is what's at stake.
7: Yes, it's very clear. A party that is determined to bring in the next permanent underclass so that they can ensure their own power. They're not. It's a simple numbers game. We have a lot more. The Democrats are a minority party in this country. I do believe that if you strip away, and we're starting to see this, you strip away all their means of funding and their means of fraud. Well, what kind of party are they? Well, right now they can't raise money for a governorship in the state of Georgia. You now have all the news that Mike Collins is making up major ground on John Ossoff because Ossoff can't raise money anywhere outside of California. Like, this is who they are as a party. And so what have they done? They've turned to illegal immigration and hardcore socialism in hopes that, hey, maybe we can grab enough of the youth vote. That's their goal from here, along with bringing in people from the third world, because they ain't breeding. They're going to have to recruit.
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0: Kai Benson.
1: Since we are in the great state of Florida today, it made sense to catch up with Senator Ashley Moody of the Sunshine State, a Republican. She's up for election this cycle. Here's part of that conversation we had in our first hour. I do want to ask you about your race, because a lot of battles looking a little scary for the Republicans around the country, including some Senate races in very red states. Some of the polling shows that you're up comfortably. Other polling shows that it's kind of a too close for comfort type lead right now over your opponent, who is a full-blown DSA radical, self-proclaimed. Tell us about the dynamics of your race and introduce us and our listeners to your opponent.
2: Yeah, thank you so much for focusing on this. And I think you nailed it. Right now, we are seeing way too close for comfort polled in many Republican Senate races around the country. But in Florida, where you have two of the most, I would say, a race that has, you could not have two more people that were more different, not only in the positions that they take, but their backgrounds and what they bring to this office than myself and my opponent, Angie Nixon. And certainly it's so important that we make sure we remind people that these are important elections. I mean, we became the free state of Florida. We used to be known for flamingos. Now we're known for freedom. And that didn't happen by accident. It happened because during one of the most challenging times in our nation's history, when you saw even in many red states, but red and blue states locking people up in their homes, telling them they can't go out, no schools. And at the same time, we saw these massive riots and uprisings and attacks on police. I mean, you could not have had a state that was more dug in on protecting individual liberty and protecting the safety of our communities than Florida. And I worked alongside Governor DeSantis at the time. I was the attorney general. We had to litigate many of those issues. I had to fight aggressively in court to make that happen. And now I am running against someone truly who, as a self-proclaimed socialist, wants government to have more control and part of the agenda, signing up for the DSA, is to defund police, kneecap the military, abolish prisons, non-citizen voting, everything that I am absolutely against. And so it's important that people pay attention to this race and get excited and get out. So I appreciate you focusing on that.
1: Yeah, I mean, good policy doesn't happen by accident. And you mentioned the sort of the revolution from Governor DeSantis taking a perennial swing state and making it a pretty solidly red state, you know, cooking with gas here. But nothing's permanent in politics. And sometimes if people get fat and happy or complacent, they feel like, oh, well, we're good. It'll never happen here. In a bad year, you know, there can be some sort of, you know, freak wave that comes. And that's a big, big mistake. And I mentioned this to a friend earlier, and we'll get to it perhaps later in the show as well. I saw that Real Clear Politics just today shifted the governor's race to succeed Governor DeSantis in Florida. That race is now a toss-up with a liberal Democrat, sort of almost neck and neck with the Republican nominee, Byron Donalds. Your race still tilts a little bit more red, but again, awfully close given the extremism in particular of your opponent. This Angie Nixon, when you describe her as a socialist or DSA, that's not a smear, right? This is a designation she has signed up for openly and voluntarily, yes?
2: Yeah, and I think what sets this race apart is that, you know, so many races around the country are running against this DSA party, everything they stand for. My opponent actually signed up for that. She proudly declares herself a socialist. And, you know, not just that, I would say the way she approaches governance and more falls along with an allegiance to communism. She runs, she started a cafe called Cafe Resistance. She quotes and celebrates cop killers that in the Communist Manifesto. In fact, one of the cop killers she likes to quote fled to Cuba and was on the lam. You know, everything in me. Look, I have shown throughout my career I'm committed to the safety of communities, upholding the freedoms this nation guarantees to us. But, you know, I also am married to a police officer. So when I hear someone that wants to be a United States senator quoting a cop killer, I can tell you, I don't just think that that is out there, certainly. It's very personal. I mean, folk members of family members of law enforcement, we are very supportive and protective of those that we send out in the world every day with a bulletproof vest on to support and protect other people. And to hear something like that, it really, it's really just shocking to the core to so many of us. And I can just tell you, we are not letting up. We are not taking anything for granted. I am all over Florida trying to make sure people understand who my opponent is. And not only that, what I have been able to deliver as a senator. You know, I'm not just running on my background as a federal prosecutor or a judge for over a decade or the attorney general. And certainly all of that is important because I've spent my life defending the Constitution. It's protection, brilliant protections of us as a free people governing ourselves. But I'm also making sure people understand what we've delivered here in Washington that my opponent is against. You know, we fought hard to get no tax on tips and no tax on Social Security, no tax on overtime, which, by the way, that also applies to all our first responders. Florida had the largest average tax return of any other state in the nation. I'm proud of that. My opponent said she wouldn't have supported that. She wants a tax hike on people. It truly is a remarkable race where you have two very different people committed to two very different ideas about what this country is and means and should be. I believe our founding fathers were tethered to this understanding that we needed to protect people's rights first and foremost. The promise was the Declaration. The contract was the Constitution. And we have become one of the most, I would say, successful nation in the world because of that. Mm-hmm. And truly, their agenda wants to attack all of that and the safety of our people. And I'm not going to let that happen. If anybody wants to help, they can always go to AshleyMoody.com.
1: And the thing is, you know, talking about the renaissance in Florida and the success in Florida and the boom down there and all the people moving because of the freedom, because of the security and safety, because, frankly, of the competent governance as well on top of everything else. You know, DeSantis won this 20-point landslide carrying counties that Republicans hadn't, you know, carried in recent memory in 2022, not by accident, but because he had built something that people wanted to preserve, and that could be in jeopardy in the state of Florida at the top of the ticket, up and down the ticket right now in a cycle like this where people might be upset. And you've got an opponent in Angie Nixon who wants to take all of that actual progress and tear it down in the name of this far left progress. And it's interesting. I put progress in quotes as she envisions it. The thing that's interesting is, she was not the establishment pick to win. I think the Democrats felt like they wanted to put someone else up against you and maybe sell a bill of goods to the public about, you know, a moderate Democrat. I'm not sure that would have flown, but that was the plan. Then this woman, known for her antics and having a bullhorn on the state house floor, my full conversation with U.S. Senator Ashley Moody of Florida, available online at GuyBensonShow.com. 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It's every day. It's on demand. 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When we come back, the home stretch, a back-to-school night update from Cookie. She has some things to say, apparently. That's next.
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11: When you have a president who goes up in front of the UN and speaks in this way, I think it ends up being backboarded by somebody like Marco Rubio, who explained to the American people, hey, if you're on Social Security and you're getting a $1,000 check a month, just know that the Venezuelan who got here under the Biden administration is getting $1,400.
12: Just so you know.
11: Hold on a second.
12: Continue to vote for those fools, because that's what's happening.
11: I just worked for 40 years in this country, paid into this system. I'm seeing $1,000, $1,200 a month. This joker just got here 2 weeks ago, and it's $1,400.
12: That's the reason it's important to vote in November for anybody that you know that said, oh, I'm going to sit at home, or I'm mad at Trump. Do you know what the alternative is? Do you know what the alternative is? Because I can point to the craziness that happens in California and Oregon and Washington State and New York and Minneapolis and all those places. I can point to all those places, and they're going to do that times at whatever they can get away with. That's what's at stake, Los. Your example is what's at stake.
11: Yes, it's very clear. A party that is determined to bring in the next permanent underclass so that they can ensure their own power. They're not, it's a simple numbers game. We have a lot more. The Democrats are a minority party in this country. I do believe that if you strip away, and we're starting to see this, if you strip away all their means of funding and their means of fraud, well, what kind of party are they? Well, right now they can't raise money for a governorship in the state of Georgia. We now have all the news that Mike Collins is making up major ground on John Ossoff because Ossoff can't raise money anywhere outside of California. Like, this is who they are as a party. And so what have they done? They've turned to illegal immigration and hardcore socialism in hopes that, hey, maybe we can grab enough of the youth vote. That's their goal from here, along with bringing in people from the third world, because they ain't breeding. They're going to have to recruit.
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0: And now it's time for your favorite segment of the day, Home Stretch.
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2: Home Stretch from dreary and damp South Florida on this Tuesday. 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GuyBensonShow.com, podcast always free. So last week we were supposed to talk to Christine about back to school night and her various involvements in that occasion, plus something related, I think, over the weekend. We've gotten sidetracked a few times. Christine, let's start with the Thirsty Turtle Thursday night. How was it?
1: I didn't go to the Thirsty Turtle, but everybody else did.
2: Oh, did they have like a picture of you at the bouncer saying, do not let this woman in?
1: No, they, all of my friends, including Bobby, decided to go to the Thirsty Turtle before the back to school night so they could have dinner and cocktails, because they assumed, I think the turtle closes at 9 or 9:30. So they assumed by the time we were done with back to school night, the turtle would be closed.
2: So they pre-gamed.
1: Yeah, I didn't get that memo. I was on the bus going home. So
2: you didn't even know your own husband was there carousing.
1: No, and then he texted me, did you want me to bring you something you could eat quickly in the car? I said, no, thanks. I just won't eat.
2: Ooh, you were salty. Did you go to a later bar by yourself, maybe?
1: No, because everybody else wanted to go home. They were tired. And then obviously Bobby gets up at 2:45 a.m. So I just went home. I made myself a turkey and ham sandwich and I went to bed.
2: Oh.
1: It was sad.
2: Did you stay for the entirety of back to school night for
1: No.
2: Wait, you left early anyway?
1: Yes.
2: Without even the promise of booze?
1: We didn't even get to the math class.
2: Oh, man.
1: It was a very disorganized event. So we made it to homeroom. We've only made it to homeroom and social studies.
2: And then you bounced.
1: Oh, well, the homeroom teacher was also the science and religion teacher. So we made it to her and social studies, and then we bounced. I walked by math, and it seemed like there was a lot of parents in there, so I just kept walking.
2: Okay, you don't really get back to school night, do you?
1: What do you mean?
2: Like the purpose of it.
1: Well, I got to see her homeroom, and
2: okay.
1: I saw her social study. And like, it's always the same comment every time the teachers go, oh, I know who this is. This must be Megan's mom, because Megan and I look alike.
2: That is definitely true.
1: And they also say
2: you basically blew it all off, or most of it off, and didn't even reward yourself with alcohol.
1: Well, we did try to look for some of her artwork on the walls. We saw a couple of things. She made some like paper fish. I guess it was cute.
2: Oh, you sound so enthusiastic.
1: I don't know.
2: You're over it.
1: Well, and then the problem is, and I think I've talked about this earlier, probably get myself in trouble, but the problem is there are some issues going on with parents in volleyball that are just growing and growing, and I feel like it's being taken out on me when it really should be taking out on Bobby and the other coach. And now, like, I feel like a lot of the moms, like, do not like me. I'm not kidding. It's been bothering me all weekend, and Bobby said, just let it go. Like, you can't control other people, but for some reason, if someone's angry at me or not thinking I'm, like, the best person in the world, I get very upset by that.
2: So you're a pariah now.
1: A what?
2: Pariah.
1: What is that?
2: Like an outcast.
1: Yes!
2: Yeah, no one wants to have anything to do with you.
1: Well,
2: you're like,
1: I mean,
2: a regular pariah carry over here.
1: No.
2: Who can't sing.
1: I wouldn't say nobody, but there's a group of parents that are not happy. And even on the game on Sunday, like, I went to go say hello to a lot of them, and they just, like, would look at me or just, like, look away. And
2: ooh, a snub, a shun.
1: I'm getting shunned. And the worst part is, do you remember Megan was in a spring play last year?
2: Mm-hmm.
1: Greece. Well, I don't remember this, but apparently I had told the play director that I was more than willing to participate this whole year in helping him with all the other plays. And so I guess he really followed through on that and texted me with like a group of moms and was like, you know, we need to have meetings. And I was like, well, I work to certain times. And he goes, that's fine. I'm going to assign one of the moms to reach out to you. And this is one of the moms that doesn't like me. And she just never reached out to me. I followed through and I said, hey, you know, how's the meeting and stuff? She just won't respond to me. So like, this is bad. It's bad. It's really bad.
2: Okay. Well, we might have to revisit that in your pariah carry status.
1: Well, can you help me?
2: Well, I'll need more information. I'm not prepared to render any verdicts here. I mean, they might have a point, right? I might end up taking their side. I'll have to ask some more questions. But before we do that, and at least for today, you had a school-related obligation over the weekend as well. And you said that you were anticipating crying because you'd already cried at something. And Megan was mortified. What did you do, and were there tears?
1: Oh, no, no, no. Okay, yeah, I misunderstood your question. Oh, this probably could kill the segment. We didn't go to that.
2: You didn't go to that?
1: No, the weather was bad up here.
2: Was it outdoors?
1: No.
2: Okay.
1: No, but you did have to walk building to building. There's six schools on this one property, so we didn't go.
2: This was you preparing to maybe choose a high school for your daughter, kind of an important thing.
1: Uh-huh.
2: And you looked out the window and saw an overcast sky and said, you know what, that can wait, Megs.
1: It was raining and windy. It was really bad up here. Bobby, because I think he was on call, so he wasn't sure if he was able to go. And then he said to me that nobody wants Cookie on the road, usually when it's sunny out. So let's skip the driving when it's pouring rain in a northeast. Is it a northeastern or northeaster?
2: I think it's a nor'easter is what they say.
1: Oh, it's not even north?
2: Yes, there's an apostrophe in there. I was not expecting you to get that right. So you just didn't go at all?
1: Correct.
2: Okay. Did you make it to the Thirsty Turtle instead?
1: Yes. Sunday.
2: How did I know that would be the case?
1: That's so unfair that you asked that.
2: I asked good questions. I had a total hunch, and this was not something we planned.
1: No.
2: In fact, I thought you had gone to this. This was the plan for the segment, was to talk about going to these schools.
1: Yeah, I misunderstood.
2: And making choices.
1: And wasn't that the whole point of the meeting, the show
2: that
1: meeting?
2: Was, yeah, we planned this, actually. We planned the discussion that we're not having because you didn't go. And you just realized when we were talking about it on the air that you hadn't gone.
1: Right.
2: And then I just decided for humor purposes to ask if instead you went to the bar, and then it turned out that the answer was indeed yes.
1: Yes. There was six parents and all their children. After volleyball, we went to the Thirsty Turtle. Me and the guys were watching the Jets and Giants because we were playing at the same time. And Bobby and the girls and all the kids were in the booth eating.
2: So you did not end up crying, even over the Jets. Although, didn't you cry at some point related to high school recently?
1: Yes. So when we had the first high school meeting, earlier last week, I cried when she mentioned she applied to a law program. She applied for teaching, law, and design. And when she said law, I started crying.
2: Just like, my baby's going to high school next year. And she was just like, snap out of it.
1: Like, didn't even want to be bothered with it.
2: No, she's like, Judgey Joyce, Chris.
1: Yeah.
2: Get a grip.
1: Even Saturday night, she wanted to bake cookies and make all these cookies. I'm like, okay, mommy's going to sit with you and help you. And she's like, I'm good. She put her headphones on. She's listening to music, and she's like, "I got this. I know how to follow a recipe.
2: She probably wanted the cookies to turn out well, which is why she was like, "You know what? I got this." Because in spite of your nickname, I can't imagine you're very good at following recipes.
1: No, and she said that. She goes, "Mom, I don't really remember you ever baking much. So now I got to prove to her. I told Bobby this weekend I'm going to make a cheesecake and show her how mommy can cook."
2: Yeah, you're going to accidentally use salt instead of sugar. And that's how that's going to go. And no one's going to like the cheesecake. And you're going to feel even more like Pariah Carey. That's my new nickname for you on the way out the door, Pariah Carey.
1: It's bad. It's really, really bad. And I need...
2: All right. We will have this conversation. We'll hash it out soon. But as you know, producing the show with the clock in front of you, we can't get into all that right now because we're actually out of time. But we'll be back here tomorrow, same time, same place. Guy Benson Show, Wednesday edition. We'll talk to you then.
1: I told Bobby this weekend I'm going to make a cheesecake and show her how mommy can cook.
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9: War Secretary Pete Hegseth recently signed a memo calling on military intelligence organizations to use existing authorities to counter any potential cyber threats from foreign actors who might be looking to disrupt the midterm elections. The secretary also called on U.S. Cyber Command to work in conjunction with the Department of Homeland Security to disrupt any such potential threats. The secretary writing in part that, quote, "Our nation's ability to conduct free and fair elections is a steadfast principle of our democracy. Assuring and protecting this ability is a no-fail mission, and the DOW will do its part in supporting this whole-of-government effort." The memo does not call for military personnel to be present at polling places, Secretary Hegseth writing further that the effort is meant to, quote, "ensure that every lawful voter can cast their ballot free from foreign intimidation, coercion, or fear." Ken Uretzky, Fox News.
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12: 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I'm Ted Lindner, Fox News. President Trump announcing the launch of that brand new government website powered by artificial intelligence. The president describing the new America.gov as a platform that'll help Americans navigate a range of federal government services and give more power to the people.
13: 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We're simplifying it, we're glamorizing it, we're making it what it should be.
12: Secretary of State Marco Rubio says America.gov will help Americans save time on tasks like filing passport applications. A verdict on Tuesday in the case against former American Idol contestant Caleb Flynn.
14: Verdict, count two, murder, ORC section 2903.02A, 2903.02D, and 2929.02B. We, the jury in this case, being duly impaneled and sworn, find the defendant, Caleb C. Flynn, guilty of murder as charged in count two of the indictment.
12: An Ohio jury finding Flynn guilty of all charges, including murdering his wife. Flynn accused of fabricating a break into his Ohio home, making himself look like the victim in order to allow him to keep custody of his daughters and be with his mistress. Flynn's lead attorney, Patrick Mulligan.
15: While we respect the system, certainly, we're disappointed. I fully anticipate that there will be a notice of appeal filed, and this decision will be tested thoroughly in the Court of Appeals.
12: Flynn cried as the verdict was read in court. AL wildcard games on Tuesday. The Yankees and White Sox each taking game one of their respective series. The Yankees defeating the Red Sox in New York 9-0. The White Sox defeated the Houston Astros 6-3. In the NL wildcard, the Braves won the opening game of their series against the Philadelphia Phillies 5-3. Padres blanked the Cubs in game one of their series 8-0. 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
7: look out. It's only me. It's only The Kimmer with Pete Davis in the mountains of the Swiss Alps in the background there. And the mountains are making it. The mechanical mangler at the controls. It's Flounder. And it's Tuesday and it's playoff time. And I believe the Braves are in the midst of a little battle with the Philadelphia Filthies. I don't know. I've not
18: got a tie ball game, 1-1.
7: Oh, there you are. Would it be like the fourth, fifth inning or where? Do you have any idea?
18: The bottom of the third. Bottom

0: Hey, it's John Kincaid. 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
1: Doing the show.
2: Well, there you are. And now Flounder and lovely Mrs. Flounder Veronica.
3: All is well.
2: There you go.
3: Doing good.
2: And again, we will be doing our show Friday at Stovall. The landscaping supply folks have been with us for a very long time. And we'll be doing the show on this Friday, this coming Friday, this week Friday, at Stovall Landscape Supply at 350 McFarland Parkway. 350 McFarland Parkway. That's their Pinktober kickoff, where they raise money to help breast cancer research and issues and people and stuff like that, which is nice. So we go up there, help a little publicity, and come in and watch. There's no tickets. You don't have to buy a ticket for like a fundraiser thing. Just come in and watch if you'd feel like going up. And it's a beautiful place to be because you got flowers and trees and shrubs and stuff around all over the place. And so it'll be kind of a fun. Anyway, this Friday, 3 to 6. All right, Kimber, Pete, and Flounder, how's it going? Here's number 404-741-1230, 741-1230. We got a lot of weird crime stuff, including the Clancy trial, and they're still having issues about that, and there's going to be another hearing coming up in November. And also Cornell University business, and there's a couple of really strange examples of what happened where the DA has now released some of the initial testimony of the girl who has filed a civil suit about being gang raped and abused because she was not in control of her faculties, drunk and drugged and everything else. And it's going to be a little adult oriented. And frankly, I'm kind of sad about it. I'm very, very sad about it because I don't like what they were doing, and I don't like what she was doing, and apparently, it makes me very uncomfortable, especially as a father of 2 daughters and girls who went through college. And again, I think, my God, this is college life these days. Horrible. And an update on the business at Ole Miss too, and the Georgia lad who lost his life. Anyway, we got all this stuff in tranny cases. That thing in New York, holy moly, the New York Times executive who's a transsexual went from being a female to a male. And he married an Asian woman, I think Chinese, but an Asian woman. And her parents were none too happy with his decisions. And anyways, we'll get to all that. So we got a million things coming up here.
3: Real quick, yeah. I was incorrect. All 3 games will be played in Atlanta. So even if it goes to a game 3, it's played here in Atlanta.
2: Yeah, I thought there was 2, but I guess it's only the 5-game series where they do 2 and then 3 if they need to be, or 2 and 2 and then 1 back again, I think. But
3: because we're the highest seed.
2: Yeah, we get all three games. Yeah. Well, that's good. You know, we'll deal with that as we have. If low traffic wasn't bad, I mean, you know, of course, you know, during the week, it's hard for people to get out of school and everything else, but I'm sure it's be still a pretty good crowd. Let's see. A million things here. 404-741-1230, 741-1230. I got my first solicitation for a candidate who got my cell phone number somehow and texted me asking my support for his race in the Public Service Commission, ladies and gentlemen. Yes, you know, I really appreciate the fact of these, some of the local races texting me on my cell phone. How the hell did that, who gave them that? I guess it's everybody's guy. I guess it's just if you ever do anything for anybody. But what politician running for the Public Service Commission would know my cell phone? In other words, who sold them that number or whatever? You know, these freaking people.
3: Facebook or...
2: Yeah, it could be anybody, I guess. And then, of course, I hit, you know, a delete and report junk, and that doesn't do a damn thing anymore. I mean, that was a joke. Anyway. Okay. Let's see what else we got. It's used a billion things.

0: Another circus in Washington today. They had a hearing with the Senate with Jack Smith, the disgraced prosecutor, went after Donald Trump and got everything thrown out because he's a scoundrel and he just lied through his teeth on the stand. It's a dog and pony show. He got on, and, you know, he's the one who went after Trump and he got all the cases thrown out and just collusion. He's the one who faked up the Mar-a-Lago raid, and faked the FBI evidence and all. I mean, he was the scoundrel behind the whole thing. Therefore giving an impetus for the phony, steel document to go on Mar-a-Lago. I mean, all the, it was all a setup. He was begging Mayorkas, or not Mayorkas, it was the Attorney General begging him to take over the case. I mean, he's just a sleazy scumbag, and he denied everything and said he's only a good American who's never done anything wrong. I mean, just a freaking dog and pony show. I don't even know why they do it. I didn't want to watch. I watched part of it. I don't even want to watch it anymore. It's just a freaking bad, just for the record. Also, a couple things we'll get to a little bit later on, if I can remember the facts enough. I heard Glenn Beck, the last part of his show, he's got a poll coming out. He was talking to some pollster, and they're going to release the full poll, I think, starting tomorrow. And it's a poll showing the young people in America, just generally young people, not young Democrats, but generally young people, something like 25 to 30% of America's young people from like 18 to 35 or in that age group are okay with Sharia law. And something like 40% of the young people in America think that it would be okay to teach the benefits of Sharia law in public schools. Okay? Clearly, things are changing in this country. My God. A couple legal things. The case of the former American Idol contestant accused of murdering his wife. They have done their closing arguments, and the defense did not present a single witness. Not a single witness. So we'll talk about that later. Also, Pete Davis, we got a bunch of sports stories. Are you going to be talking later on about the new sports bill that was passed in the Senate? The new NCAA sports bill thing?
1: Sure, we can go over it now if you want.
0: Okay, well, that's one. The other thing was that I didn't want to jump too early, and now I can't find it.
1: Because it's not exactly sports. It's more, you know,
0: it's a legal thing. It's a legal thing. So, I mean, I've got it down here. But also, well, now I can't find my damn sports thing. Here we go. The other thing, I'm going to make the Monday Night Football game. In fact, I didn't watch much of it, and I got distracted, but I did watch a little bit. And I remember texting Pete and Flounder last night when, was it Chicago or who had fourth and, or hey, who had first and goal from the 4-inch line? Was that Philadelphia?
1: I don't remember.
0: The game Monday Night Football. They had 4 inches, first and goal from 4 inches, and they failed all four times they tried.
1: The Eagles, Philadelphia, Chicago.
2: The Cowboys did it
1: the other day too.
0: First and goal from the 4-inch line, and all four plays failed. Anyway, and so I remember reacting to that. But I'm also going to talk about something that happened during the national anthem, which I think. Now, the other thing was I did also print out a story, which I found amazing, about the Arizona State hockey team. Are you going to mention, you have any, is that probably not the kind of thing you would mention in sports, no. I'm assuming, right? All right, I'm going to get to that later. This is unbelievable about the Arizona State hockey players were being trained by a former Green Beret. And then now they are demanding, the hockey players are demanding that their coach and all, their head coach and all that their members of the coaching staff be suspended for what they did to a player knowingly and covered it up. Anyway, it's an amazing story. The hockey team, they're taking on the coach and they had to get a lawyer because they're afraid of retribution. Hey, we got a million things here, including a whole bunch of personal stuff. And the University of Georgia gal celebrating a little too hard on the couch bouncing around after the Georgia football game, all coming up. Kevin Payton Flounder, it's Tuesday. Go Braves. Come on, man. Coming up in the fourth inning. Look out.
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0: I thought it was going to get cooler. 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

0: almost 3 years ago on this day, U2 played the first night of their concert residency, U2 UV Achtung Baby, live at the Sphere in Paradise, Nevada. Scheduled to consist of 40 concerts 3 years ago, the performances focused on their more than 30-year-old album, Achtung Baby. The show featured the venue's immersive video and sound capabilities. It included a 160,000-square-foot LED screen with a 16,000 resolution that wraps around the interior. The first 17 shows grossed over $100 million. Almost 300,000 tickets sold. U2, 3 years ago, started today. Our birthday list includes Jill Whelan. Jill Whelan was that little kid, the girl on Love Boat. She's now 60. Love Boat, exciting and new. Come aboard, we're expecting you. Hey. Well, sorry I had to sing for you after. Apparently, the other day, as you recall, I made the mistake of singing Slow Ride, and now the morning show has made a whole thing. This morning, Dave, we're having a little fun with the camera, replaying my Slow Ride audio. If you have Pete Davidson, what I said, well, how does that go again? And then they nailed me, and so they've been making fun of me all morning. So I thought I'd sing them the next one to see if they're going to come up with something again tomorrow. The smart ones, oh, they've got like that computer thing to do stuff on the camera. I don't know how he just types in stuff, and it does stuff on the camera. It's incredible. No. All right, now, speaking of that, by the way, you see how we tie this all in? On this day in 1969, Love American Style airs for the first time. Never a huge rating hit, but Love American Style was a unique and different kind of sitcom. It premiered on this day, 1969, featured different stories of romance and marriage, most in the form of 15 to 30 minutes in length. Each episode featured guest stars. There was a main cast as well that played different characters in different scenarios every week. It said that this show, Love American Style, paved the way for the mini-comedic soap opera that was used in later TV shows like The Love Boat and Fantasy Island. Most of the stories on Love American Style were light and fluffy. The jokes were accentuated by a laugh track, and that was in 1969. I remember that show. It didn't last that real long, a couple of years, I guess, but I remember they used to do guest stars all the time. In 1985, ABC tried a daytime revival, but it didn't last, and they tried again to make another show, but it never got past the pilot stage. But I remember, you know, that was a thing back there in the early 70s in particular. They had that kind of style. Laughing was doing stuff like that. Weird stuff. All right, Kevin, Pete, and Flounder, how's it going? 404-741-1230, 741-1230. Pete Davis, anything new in the Braves? They're playing in the, like, probably the fourth inning right now? Are you watching a game or anything or what?
1: No.
0: No. Are you boycotting the game or?
1: No, it's bad luck when I watch it. I pay attention to it, but I generally record it and watch it afterwards because then I can watch it at my pace.
0: I got you.
1: But every time I watch it live, bad things happen.
0: Well, so me too. You know, well, there you go. But I watched Chris Sale coming by here in the station, and I saw him strike out. In fact, who's that left-handed guy who had 28 home runs, and he's only hitting .225?
1: Schwarber,
0: yeah. I saw him throwing it past Schwarber there a couple times. Anyway. All right, now, on to the various newsy things here today. Bizarre story that broke this afternoon. It happened over the weekend, apparently, at the University of Georgia. A 21-year-old student named Kristen Elizabeth Sargent.
1: Have you seen her?
0: No.
1: Is she? The
0: oh,
1: New
0: yes,
1: York
0: I
1: Post
0: have. Yeah, yeah.
1: Has pictures of her in a bikini.
0: Yeah, yeah, yeah. Yeah, she's.
1: How did they get these photos?
0: I don't know.
1: So
0: obviously, somebody had it and sent it along when they found out the story. I mean, you know, it's social media. Obviously, somebody in social media had immediate access to everybody and everything. And she's definitely a very nice young lady. Kristen Sargent, 21 years old, and she was on the eighth floor of an apartment building at the Georgia game. And when Georgia won, she apparently was dancing and celebrating on a couch near the window that was open. and she was either dancing on a couch or a waterbed or something, was prancing and dancing and celebrating, and the window was open, and she fell from the 8th floor window and landed on the pool deck. And she's alive. She not only is alive, she's conscious and alert. She's badly hurt. She has a bunch of broken bones. But apparently, one of the rescuers who got called, 911 people came. She's 5'7", 115 pounds. Now, how do they even know that, by the way? Although her father did talk to the press, one of the rescuers said, "I arrived and spoke with bystanders who advised that the female had been dancing on a couch or air mattress near an open window, fall through the screen onto the ground below. She was on the ground in the complex courtyard. She apparently struck a metal bench as she fell, and the cushion on the bench had some blood on it, and the armrest was broken off, and apparently it cushioned her fall enough that she's alive." 8 stories.
1: It's amazing. It's concrete all around.
0: Holy God. I mean, I can't believe it. I literally can't. How, just the force of landing and stopping, you'd think, would snap her vertebra. I mean, I can't believe it. And she's, you know, conscious, and she got some broken bones. I don't really know how bad. Obviously, she's hurt, but she's alive.
1: If I'm the manufacturer of that chair.
0: Man, I mean, 8 stories. 8 stories. Wow. And by the way, another kind of a hero thing. In Wisconsin, there's some video, which is really astounding. A group of skydivers on a skydiving club were out, and they were ready to take some skydiving. And off to the side, off to below them or near them, they saw this a small, like a Piper Cub plane, a small private plane, was flying really, really low and near the tree line, and then the plane disappeared. And so the skydivers on the plane said, hey, wait a minute. Did we just see a plane crash? Because the plane just disappeared. They didn't know where it went. So they said, okay, tell you what. And they radioed the tower, nearby tower. And they said, we want to jump out of our airplane and go see if that plane crashed, if we could give somebody some help. And so they did. They, you know, got to a proper altitude, jumped out of the skydivers, jumped out of the plane, landed. And sure enough, there were 4 people on the plane. And one of them had a bad head injury. And one of the skydivers was a paramedic. And so they were able to help the people. But the fate of it was, if they hadn't seen that plane, if they had been taken off their flight 2 minutes earlier and never had seen that plane would be in a cornfield. Talk about just a miraculous thing, and they're all, I guess they're going to be fine. But Kim and skydivers ready to go do their own thing, and then they skydive to help a guy who crashed his plane in the cornfield. Holy smokes. Now, and one other thing, we'll get to all the things about the Clancy jurors in the news, and the Cornell people in the news, and the Ole Miss people are in the news, and I really want to talk about them, but I'm going to. And then also the transgender New York Times guy and the family and the murder with the parents who took their turns shooting him. We'll get to all of it. But first, a surprising bit of news, and I never saw the show. I know of it. I maybe seen a couple of minutes of it. Saved by the Bell. Well, the fellow named Dennis Haskins, who was Principal Belding on Saved by the Bell, the Bayside High School principal, Richard Belding, on the sitcom Saved by the Bell. Dennis Haskins has passed away. He was 75 years old. Everybody loved him. He was just really a great guy. Apparently, his fans and his people. The cause of death is not listed. And people, Saved by the Bell franchise, portraying the often exasperated Principal Belding, trying to keep Zach Morris, portrayed by Mark Paul Gosselaar, and his fellow Bayside students in line. His journey as Mr. Belding began before Saved by the Bell officially hit NBC. It used to be in a Disney series called Good Morning, Miss Bliss, where it's reworked into Saved by the Bell. This guy, Mr. Haskins, became identified with his character whose frequent, hey, hey, hey, catchphrase, signature moment of the series, as Principal Belding tried to rein in Morris and his classmates. He also was in shows like The Dukes of Hazzard, West Wing, Mad Men, Hot in Cleveland. Dennis Haskins from Saved by the Bell passed away at the age of 75. Thing. Now, you're going to hear from a couple of sound bites from the Clancy trial coming up. They had a meeting today in court, and they're going to be coming back for some more. And we'll do that in a couple of minutes. First of all, I feel horrible about this whole story about the Ole Miss students, including Robert Strang, who's from the Atlanta area, 20-year-old junior. who had a packet of Smacks, which they call this guy, it says Smacks pseudo DHM Kratom. That stuff that's called gas station heroin. It turns out now that one of the stores, like a cigarette and smoking shop store nearby, was raided by police after undercover cops went in there buying illegal pills. The Old Miss freshman who was found dead in his room had bought Kratom from the drugstore that has since been raided. Aiden Hamilton was his name. He was 18. He went to the Puffs smoke shop in Oxford, Mississippi, bought the Kratom Smacks, the chewable form of the stuff. It's illegal to sell it there. And the shop was linked to the Ole Miss investigation into the death also of Robert Strang, the 20-year-old Georgia student who had a packet of the same stuff on his nightstand. He was found dead in his off-campus accommodation the same day. Undercover agents went to the store to buy Kratom, which is misused. It's an opiate-like supplement dubbed gas station heroin. And when they went into the store to buy this stuff, a clerk, again, they were undercover agents, a clerk told them, be careful taking the pills because people are dying from them. Be careful taking the pills because people are dying? Gee, I think I'd say, golly, so in other words, people are dying from the pill I'm about to buy from you? Is that what you're telling me? Anyway, and they sold them. And, that's how these people got arrested. More than 500 units of Kratom and cartridges for THC, which is marijuana juice, and other narcotics seized at the store. Kratom's been banned for 7 years. The staffers, identified as Yahya Mohammed Masleh and Islam Mohammed, were nabbed on a charge of controlled substances with intent to distribute. And the owner, Amir Alaudi, was indicted for trafficking narcotics a couple years ago, but he fled the American prosecution territory. So he's gone. And anyway, I mean, it's just here. They also, investigators found at Mr. Strang's residence a bunch of, whippets, nitrous oxide cans. And I haven't heard about that stuff in colleges for a long time. I don't know. But just horrible. It's just horrible. Anyway, we'll keep you posted on all this stuff and some more. The Clancy jury stuff and also the Cornell frat boys is coming up, and the tranny New York Times executive not messing the right way with his wife's parents. It's all coming up with another child molester gets his child abuser anyway. Kimber Feet and Flounder on Braves Day playoffs game one. Here we go. Look out.
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0: I can't imagine how the Caleb Flynn murder trial, the guy, the former American Idol contestant, didn't call any witnesses. And there's no way that anybody else could have got in there. And I bet the jury won't be out long. We're waiting for the verdict, probably a couple hours.
7: Anyway,
0: here's Pink Floyd. I kind of like this sort of building, rhythmic. Boom, boom, boom, boom, boom. Always like bass. My dream was to be a bass guitar player in a rock band. 1987, Pink Floyd's 13th album, A Momentary Lapse of Reason, hit the British charts. The shoot for the album cover involved dragging 800 hospital beds onto Saunton Sands in Devon. But rain interrupted the session, and they had to repeat dragging 800 hospital beds again 2 weeks later. A hang glider can be seen in the sky, a possible reference to the track Learning to Fly. The photographer Robert Dowling won a gold award at the Association of Photographers Awards for the image. It took him 2 weeks to create it. I've never heard the song. I like it. I like this better than Dark Side of the Moon, I think.
8: It's called Learning to Fly.
0: Yeah. I just kind of like this sort of rolling beats. It just, and I love the sound of the tune here. I love that constant, almost like a chorus hum in the background. A lot of songs I like have that same background chorus type. Anyway, good. No, thank you, Flounder. That was very interesting. Let's see, birthdays. Bryant Gumbel. Bryant Gumbel is 78. He did the Today Show for 15 years or something. And he is the younger brother of Greg Gumbel. Now, Pete, is Greg Gumbel still doing sports? Greg Gumbel was the older brother. He was a sports guy for years. Is he even still doing sports, I wonder? Have you seen him lately? I don't think Greg Gumbel's been around for a while.
1: No.
0: And little brother Brian Gumbel, 78 today. He had kind of an ego on him, as I recall. I really didn't like him very much. Thought he was pretty special. Anyway. And let's see. Here we go. This is Michaelmas Day. Of course, Pete Davis and I being ordained ministers kind of get a jump up on the rest of you little people, but I'll explain it to you now. Michaelmas Day is the feast day of Saint Michael, who, of course, as you may not know, is the patron saint of policemen, grocers, paratroopers, and radiologists. Okay, I'm wondering, who decided that that particular group would be best served by St. Michael, I wonder.
1: And radiologists.
0: Well, radiologists never get their due, you know. I mean, policemen, grocers, paratroopers, and radiologists. What a motley crew. I mean, it's their special day. Hell, I had radiology every day for 5 weeks for a while there on the way to work every morning. Every morning, 5 weeks, every day. Go to Piedmont Hospital, park in the lug. I got tattoos on me from where they had to aim the radiology machine thing. What do you call it? The x-ray machine? Not x-ray. What the hell is radiology machine called? What is it? The ray gun. What are the rays they when they radiate you?
1: The demanifier.
0: Yeah, there you go. Have these little teeny little tattoos to where they could aim the gun. Hey, Mr. Peterson. Hey, how you doing? I'm Nurse Ratchet and stuff. Oh, and by the way, speaking of police officers, damnedest thing happened the other day. I'm going home, and I'm terrible, whatever. And I come to a stoplight, and at the stoplight, there's a left-hand turn lane. So at the light, there is a car. I'm the first guy at the light in my lane. The lane next to me, the left turn lane with a left turn lane arrow at the traffic light. The left turn lane has a car, and then behind the car is a cop car. Okay? So the red light, and we're sitting in the red light. And then, I'm sitting in the red light. The arrow turns, blinking yellow. So that the car on the left lane could proceed to turn left when the traffic was clear. Okay. So the thing's blinking yellow, yellow, yellow. And then when the traffic was cleared, the red turn light turned red. And that's when the guy left. The guy made his turn as soon as it turned red. And the cop, I mean, went, oh my God, and hit his blue lights with right behind the guy, 1 second behind him. The guy turns left. He makes a turn on a red light. And the cop's right there, but I couldn't believe it. He must have known there was a cop behind him. Anyway, it's the damnedest thing I ever saw. Sitting there right behind him. All right, anyway, I'm easily amused. Okie dokie. Kimber, Pete, and Flounder, how's it going? 404-741-1230. 741-1230. I think the Braves are still, last I knew, they were tied 1-1, and we're probably about the fourth inning.
7: Top of the sixth, 1-1.
0: Whoa, top of the sixth. Okie dokie. Is Chris Sale still?
7: Yes, he is.
0: Excellent. Okay. All right, so we'll keep you posted. Don't tell Pete, because Pete doesn't want to know about the game. You're going to have to find out in the game when you're doing your sports, you know.
1: I will find out when I need to find out. And you'll find out.
0: And not before, damn it. Well, then I won't stop giving you an update if you really want to keep it a secret.
1: I mean, seriously, anybody who cares is listening, watching, or monitoring.
0: Well, that's not...
1: This isn't 1974. We don't have to keep people abreast of a score anymore.
0: I can guarantee you that there are people who are, you know, say, oh, that's nice that the Braves are, you know, then they're playing with the thing. That's all. It's just a little update. I'm not giving play-by-plays of, you know, sports thing. Although, I'm the only one who's hit a home run at Wrigley Field. But let's not, you know, talk about me. Okay,
1: what's
0: now.
1: What's that got to do with play-by-play?
0: Newsy. Well, I'd be a horrible play-by-play guy. I'm just horrible. I know it. Let's see. The Lindsey Clancy jury. They've had, the lawyers met again today before the judge. And they're going to be another hearing. The defense attorney guy, Reddington, I think his name is, you're going to hear from him in a minute. He is trying to get the case thrown out entirely for some kind of double jeopardy clause. Although I can't imagine how that would fit since it was a juror and it was a hung jury. So that's not double jeopardy. Cause she hasn't been convicted of anything. Lindsey Clancy holdout. Okay, now first of all, the juror who did hold out, Michael Desranville, has never spoken until last night personally about what he went through and what's going on and what's happened to him. Flounder, let's play the soundbite of this juror now. Michael Desranville, I believe is how you pronounce it, is hiding in an undisclosed location. A lot of things have happened to him since he was targeted, basically. But here's what he wants you to know, to remember at least one thing as this story continues. Flounder, if you will, the juror.
8: My name is Michael Peggy Desranville, also known as the Lone Juror. I know the whole focus has been on me, but we want to reel everything back and put the focus on the three angels that's at hand. The ones that can't speak for themselves, the ones that can't defend themselves, and the ones that can't fight the battles. And those are Cora, Dawson, and Callan. A little bit about me. I want to thank God for my Catholic faith. I want to thank God for blessing me with the ability to love my daughter. And I'm foremost, I would like to thank everyone, every individual that have supported me throughout this difficult situation. Your prayers, your emotional support, your psychological support is a tremendous to my heart that I feel, that I sense, that I know. I do want to thank you from the bottom of my heart.
0: The attorney for the killer mom, Kevin Reddington, dubbed the holdout the obstructionist juror. He asked the court to launch an investigation into allegations. The juror said he refused to uphold the law. He wanted his cell phone confiscated and investigated. I mean, this freaking lawyer for the killer mom has really singled him out. And prosecutors are now asking a judge, because this guy Reddington's been blabbering his mouth so much, they want a judge to put a gag order in place so he'll shut up. He's been making comments in the media about the lone holdout juror that wanted to convict her. Clancy's lawyer, his name is Kevin Reddington, is talking about pretty much everything on the case, from the witness testimony to about his feelings and his character, comments about the jury being a holdout and so on and so forth. In fact, Flounder, here's a little bit of this attorney now talking about something I think you might find very hard to believe that he says about the case and why it should be thrown out if it goes to court again. Flounder, for you, the attorney.
9: To hearken back to the evidence that was presented, and ask yourself, where's the evidence that she did this? Where is the evidence that she did this? You have a situation where Patrick comes home. Your Honor recalls the evidence that he indicates that when he came home, that he enters the house, he puts the food down on the table, comes back from the restaurant. It's quiet, eerily quiet.
0: Yeah. Well, this defense attorney is trying to get the whole thing thrown out. There'll be another hearing in November. And he, of course, said that the killer mom should not be held responsible because she had postpartum psychosis and heard a voice telling her to kill her children. So, I mean, here we go. And whether there's a gag order, I don't know what the final decision is here this afternoon. Everything's kind of on hold for at least for a while. And again, they're trying to get, they haven't decided whether to have a second trial. The DA has to decide whether to put her back on trial. I still can't believe they're not going to make some kind of a plea deal. Unless this lawyer, I guess somebody's paying him. I haven't heard whether he's getting somebody's paying him or whether he's doing this pro bono, which I find hard to believe because this is going to be, tick, tick, tick. But again, I'm kind of surprised, and maybe they are talking about a plea deal, but I don't know, and they haven't decided whether to try her again.
1: There, go on another jury.
0: Well, that's the other thing.
1: Why would you do that? After he's destroying this man's life?
0: I think very clearly this guy Reddington deliberately, he's done it from the beginning. He knows that she's dead to rights. She admitted it. She said she was nuts and everything else. So they all know she did it. So he's just going to try to cause so much of an upheaval that they'll say, oh my God, all right, put her in the hospital and we'll talk about it in 5 years or whatever. Just to get it done with. To help so she doesn't get convicted of life behind bars. And I think the more he makes this a monster, horrible case that nobody ever want to be serving on a jury again, for crying out loud, that he'll force them to make a plea deal on her behalf for her benefit. I don't know. I mean, it's misery. It's brutal. All right, hold on. Kimber Feet and Flounder, how you doing?
10: 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We'll keep you posted.
0: 106.3, how's your Tuesday? 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
9: Yeah, so crazy. Come to the right place. Look out, here we go. 1984. Prince and the Revolution started 2 weeks at number one America's singles chart. Let's Go Crazy. It was his second U.S. number one. Number seven in Britain. Let's Go Crazy. The opening track on both the album and the film Purple Rain. Was this one, Prince, 1984. Kimmer, Fate, and Flounder. Our birthday list includes Mark Farmer. Farner with an N. Mark Farner is 78. He was with Ringo Starr and the All-Star Band, but he was Mark Farner is the original singer for Grand Funk Railroad. We're an American band, some kind of wonderful. Mark Farner left the band Grand Funk Railroad in 1998, and they moved on. And Mark Farner is 78 years old today, just for the record. And on this day in history, boy, do I remember the covering this story in 1982. Flounder, you were probably born about 1982 or 1980 or something,
10: 1978.
9: Right? Oh, my goodness. Well, you were 4 years old when the Tylenol murders, cyanide-laced Tylenol murders started.
10: Yes, I remember.
9: Do you know what the result, well, of course, you wouldn't know the exact thing, but do you know what the result is of the Tylenol cyanide murders?
10: No, I don't.
9: The result is the famous move to have tamper-resistant packaging. That's why

0: all our pill bottles are now wrapped up in plastic and stuff, and you have to undo them, and they have, you know, plastic tops on them, or, you know, things you have to take off. And the reason is so that you could tell if you buy something at the store, it's been tampered with. And the reason they did it was exactly because of the Tylenol murders. And it started on this day in 1982, the first two of the seven deaths from cyanide-laced Tylenol. A 12-year-old girl and a 27-year-old man die taking cyanide-laced Tylenol capsules. The man's brother and sister-in-law also died after taking Tylenol from the same bottle. Three other people would die the next few days. Tests showed the Tylenol had been laced with cyanide. There were several others died in copycat murders. The tampered bottles came from different pharmaceutical companies and were all in the Chicago area, leading authorities to believe that obviously someone was lacing the medicine and putting it back on the shelves. That was the other thing. You can just walk in, open something on the shelf, put something in it, and put it back on the shelf. The killer was never caught. However, a guy named James William Lewis was convicted of extortion for sending a letter to Johnson & Johnson taking credit for the deaths and demanding $1 million. He was in New York, though, at the time and never charged for the actual murders, but he did get 20 years in prison, paroled after 13. And this prompted the pharmaceutical people and the consumer product people to develop tamper-proof, resistant-proof packaging for pills and things like that at the store. You know, good reason. And, wow, what is, I remember the story in that, I mean, they were all, everything was recalled. You go in there, everything was gone off the shelves. Every pill bottle, basically, everybody was afraid to sell them because, and who knows what could have been in them. And who knew, nobody knew whether it was just Tylenol. Why Tylenol? And that was, they were trying to find a reason that someone had it in for Tylenol. You know, it was really a nightmare. I remember from 82 for a long time, people were really freaked out and didn't want to take any pills at all or buy them anywhere in Chicago area. Anyway, I've got a couple quick updates on the Cornell 7. The fraternity brothers accused of raping and drugging a former lady student girl. And one of the guys, the leader of the frat bro drug ring, is named Diego Sarabia, and he used to work for the Charlotte branch of Wells Fargo in North Carolina, and they just fired him. He is one of the Cornell 7, the alumni and fraternity members cited in the civil lawsuit by Jane Doe, who said she was drugged and sexually assaulted at the Chi Phi frat house 2 years ago by multiple men, and they did drugs. This guy was a full-time undergrad student and member of the fraternity when the gang rape happened. And he was one of the two guys pressured into snorting drugs, gave her marijuana as well, and posted an invitation on Snapchat to have other guys come over and have sex with her. In a rather brutal way of putting it. Come on over, it's free, blankety blank. Just pull up and arrive, and you're all set to go. Now, I've got an update here. We've got a little Flounders Funny here in a second, and then a news check. And then I have an update, which really bothers me, and I almost even don't even want to talk about it, because it makes me upset that it's not the case I thought it was, and I feel bad for the girl, and I feel bad for college students, and I feel bad for the people who have to do this, and it just I'm horrified by it. And I hate the direction it's taken, but you need to know, and you'll hear it in a second. Flounder's Funny right here. Cameron, Pete, and Flounder.
1: How big are muffins going to get before we all join hands across America? They're huge. If you walked in, yeah, I'll take a coffee, and oh, my God! Yeah, I'll have the beanbag chair with raisins. Oh, you got it? Okay, I got it. Woo, yeah! All right, can't believe this is fat-free.
0: Sure it is.
1: All right, hey, you want to help me to the trunk of my car? No, leave the saran wrap on it. I'll cover my pool. This is good. See, that's the thing with muffins. Muffins used to be like the size of a cupcake. No more, right? Now it's either the very big muffin or the mini muffin. What is it? Yeah, they fill me right up, right? It's like taking aspirin. All right, got a mini muffin. All right. These are good. Oh, They're really good.
0: Actually brought some.
1: Hey, I think I got a blueberry in that one. I got a blueberry.
2: Mr. Kevin James.
0: There you go, Kevin. You know, he's funnier doing this stuff than he was when I would see him occasionally on TV, whatever that show was. I can't remember.
2: What was that?
0: Yeah. I can't remember. Now I got you for the memory
2: King
0: clause.
2: Of Queens.
0: There you go. Kevin Pete and Flounder and Go Braves, who will keep you posted. Beautiful day. Look out here.
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4: American Idol singer is convicted in his Ohio murder trial.
5: A jury in Miami County, Ohio, finding Caleb Flynn guilty on all 9 counts, including aggravated murder.
6: We, the jury in this case, being duly impaneled and sworn, find the defendant, Caleb C. Flynn, guilty.
5: The judge revoking the 40-year-old's bond, setting a sentencing hearing for October 5th. Prosecutors say Flynn, a former American Idol contestant and pastor, fatally shot his 37-year-old wife, Ashley, at their Tip City home in February and staged the scene to look like a home invasion, pointing to thousands of texts between him and his mistress, Aaliyah Botner, as proof of a motive. Botner, who testified, reading messages Flynn sent her, including one stating he wanted his wife, quote, dead and gone.
4: That's Fox's Kristen Goodwin. President Trump signing an executive order to change the phrase artificial intelligence to super intelligence. Fox's Kevin Cork in Washington explains why.
7: I believe they're going to be used for the good.
8: Now, the mandate applies directly to the executive branch and all of its agencies, and they now have 60 days to formalize super intelligence and the abbreviation SI into federal law. But not everybody's convinced that all this new tech is good. Anthropic continues to express concerns that autonomous capabilities could increase the potential for harm as errors or misalignment or security exploits could have real-world consequences. And, of course, it may come as no surprise that there are some Democrats like Alexandria Ocasio-Cortez, Sandy Cortez to some, who support an outright ban on superintelligence altogether.
4: This comes as the president also announced the new AI-powered website designed to consolidate information from tens of thousands of federal web pages into a single searchable database called America.gov. Stocks taking a dive yesterday. The Dow finishing down 132 points. The Nasdaq and S&P 500 also lower. 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

The Police had their first British number one single. Message in a Bottle was their third top 20 hit, first number one. And Message in a Bottle was released as the first single from Regatta de Blanc. Also topped the charts in Ireland, number five in Australia. And despite being number one in Britain, in America, it only hit number 74. Yeah, Police, action. Kimmer, Pete, and Flounder, how's it going? 404-741-1230. 741-1230. Braves are still playing here in at the Battery. And beautiful, hot, sunny afternoon. And we'll keep you posted about Holy Crap of Sports with Pete Davis coming up here shortly. Birthday list includes Mackenzie Crook. Mackenzie Crook is 55. He

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1: Five premiere that Mike, the oldest son, got married and then was written out of the show. In order for the three sons' title to continue to make sense, Stephen then adopted Ernie. Later, the middle son, Robbie, married and had triplet sons. Near the show's end, Stephen remarried and became a stepfather to daughter Dorothy. The last episode aired in April of 1972. In fact, the guy who played Robbie is the ex-husband, if I'm not mistaken, of a woman who I used to kind of Facebook flirt with several years ago, who used to watch my horse videos and contacted me on Facebook, and she was one of the guy's ex-wives. And nicely, I mean, not, well, I didn't, it's not really flirting. We kind of were in contact with each other. I think she's, you know, got a boyfriend. It doesn't matter. It was years ago. Anyway, I thought it was kind of funny, the My Three Sons link. After all those years. I hold everything. Kimber, Pete, and Flounder, how's it going? 404-741-1230. Now, I mentioned before, the guy at the Cornell University, the Cornell 7, the frat brother accused of raping and drugging and sending out the Snapchat thing or the invitation to Snapchat group to come on and have sex with this chick because it's free, blankety blank. And now she's filed a lawsuit. And yesterday I did the story. I've been kind of avoiding it really. It's been in the news for a couple of days. And yesterday I talked about it. And now I have to talk about it for the update, which I don't like at all. And I don't like it. But I'm going to do it anyway because it just makes me upset and disappointed as a father of two daughters and grandfather of granddaughters. The lurid new details. What happened was the woman involved in the Cornell gang rape and drug abuse story has filed a civil lawsuit. When she filed a civil lawsuit and people not only in the area near Cornell and in New York State, realized what she was saying, that she was abused and drugged and gang raped, and nobody was ever charged with a crime at Cornell, and the people who heard about the story when she filed the civil lawsuit went nuts. Well, now the district attorney named Matthew Van Houten has said he's got to fight back because he's getting threatening phone calls. And he's being accused of covering up a horrible crime that happened at Cornell. So he said, oh, yeah, guess what? I'll release parts of her statement from the very beginning of the case. And it'll show that there were no claims of criminal misconduct, leaving his office no choice but to pass on any charges accused frat brothers at the time. But now he's going to go back and redo the case and look at it, because after what she said happened, he's got to go back and say, well, if there were crimes committed, I got to get into it. But that was never the case at the beginning, and here's why. Here's what this, now the DA, again, I'm telling you, the DA has said, oh, really? You're accusing me of not doing the right case? Here's what she said. And the DA has released her comments, her description. She said, male number one brought Jane Doe to a quiet area, asked how Jane Doe would feel about having a threesome with two male partners. Jane Doe agreed because she was attracted to male number one on top of her drunken curiousness. When she learned male number two would be the third participant, Jane Doe remembered being excited because she thought male number one and male number two wanted to have a threesome meant they were gay. And then the scene of shocking bacchanal, the group snorting ketamine off each other's naked bodies, quizzing but guzzling booze as they had sex. Some of the guys were falling unconscious, dry heaving, trying not to throw up. One guy said he fell asleep and then came back, wanted to have sex with her again because he said he wanted to make up for the fact that he fell asleep having sex with her. Jane Doe described her intoxication level at about a 6 out of 10, and she was, quote, pretty okay with having this threesome. When another guy got in the room, because it was his room, they said, oh, let's make it a foursome. And Jane Doe said, oh, hell no, because making it a foursome would mean that she'd have to do something she didn't want to do with guy number three. I don't want to go any farther about that. The woman described herself as then being 8 out of 10 drunk when she said she told the brother she was tired and needed to turn in. So the guy stopped having the threesome with her, as far as she can remember.

0: The DA said nothing about her comments indicated there had been a crime. No physically forced sex. All the drugs and alcohol were taken on the 20-year-old's own volition. She never claimed to have been unconscious and helpless at any point. Jane Doe, again, this is the DA releasing her comments. Jane Doe's sworn statement did not allege she was drugged against her will or gang raped, said the DA. On the contrary, Jane Doe's statement described her participation in drug use and sexual conduct as voluntary, conscious, and consensual. While the behavior, he writes, of certain Chi Phi fraternity members was without question disgusting and morally reprehensible, the foundation of the criminal justice system is that criminal prosecutions must be based upon evidence and not emotion. Exactly what crime was alleged, the DA did not clarify, but again, he's looking over the case again to see if any allegations constituted a crime under New York state law. The woman submitted a lawsuit against the seven fraternity brothers, saying she was clearly incapacitated, taken advantage of during the assault, and was talked about the damning text chain among fraternity brothers where you can walk in and help yourself. And the DA says he's getting floods of hate calls, enraged people, and emails threatening my office and my staff. And so he had to clear the air by releasing what she said. And to me, he clearly is saying she was asking for it. She was okay with it. She agreed.
1: You can't have your sexual freedom and then turn around and scream rape later when you think there's some money you could be involved.
0: Right. Well, see, and again, I mean, this is. I'm more concerned that this is happening. I mean, the girl was, you know, college girls.
1: It's like Duke, all over again.
0: Yeah.
1: Where she's making stuff up and she's dragging their names through the mud. And they didn't break any law as far as we know so far.
0: Apparently. And again, you know, when you said that she was conscious and willing, she didn't want to do a foursome because that would meant there's only three areas that were available to the fraternity brothers at the time. Because she was clearly deciding what she was willing to do and what she was not willing to do. And the fourth thing she was not willing to do. Or the third thing of the fourth. So clearly, but again, I just feel bad about the whole thing. I mean, it's wrong.
1: Sounds
0: it's just
1: like consenting adults.
0: I know. It's just college. It's just wrong. I don't like it. It's just grody and horrible. And this would never go on when I was in college.
1: I'm sorry to hear that.
0: It's the old man. I didn't have any sex in college for 2 years. I mean, that's when I lost my.
1: It was an all boys college. So it's probably a good thing.
0: I was young and needed the money. No, I'm seriously, it's just awful. I feel bad that this is a thing and that they're, you know, snorting ketamine off each other's naked bodies and doing. I mean, it's just, you know, it's God, you know. To go along with college experiences anyway, where it's all ridiculous, and AI is changing. I mean, I don't know. Good Lord. And how'd you like to be the parent? This girl's not a civil lawsuit. She's going to have to go to court. She'll be identified. She'll be all over TV. As soon as she testifies the first time in a civil trial and does depositions, guess what? She's going to be everywhere on TV.
1: So her emotions are trumping criminal law again.
0: Yeah. I mean, it really makes me just cringe. The whole thing is just horrible. All right, thank God that's over. Hold everything. Give her feet and flounder. How's your Tuesday? Is it Tuesday? It's Tuesday. Oh, my. Hold on.
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3: Well, we're about 1 month and a few days away from the midterm elections, and I think the conventional wisdom is the Democrats are going to roll over the Republicans. At least that's what the media is telling us day after day after day. Now, keep this in mind. These pundits, these reporters, these producers who all vote Democrat, 94% of them vote Democrat, are busy telling us that the Democrats are going to win. But is that true? I think it's going to be a lot closer than some of the commentariat thinks it's going to be. Wait a minute. I'm part of the commentariat, aren't I? Anyway, can somebody please tell me the reasons why we would vote for Democrats instead of Republicans? Why we would vote for a political party that collectively cannot define what a woman is? I have a few years on this big blue marble, and at no time during my life until the last few years could I ever suspect that we would come to the time where people running for office would be unable to define what a woman is. Yes, I know, Trump can be a jerk. I don't want a baseball field in the Grand Teton National Park either. But look what he has done. He is well on the way to dismantling the Department of Education. Education standards have gone down every single year since Jimmy Carter, a Democrat, created that worthless and dangerous department. No longer are we considering the real possibility that Iran is going to have a nuclear bomb. Why? Republicans, not Democrats. Trump. Oh, and the gas prices. Oh, that's why the Democrats are going to take over. The gas price, May the 14th, 2022, under Joe Biden, $5.02 a gallon. Today, $4.46 a gallon, an 11% drop. Why is the media not reporting this? I'm running out of time here, folks. But I have another commentary tomorrow, so stay tuned. Neil Bortz, Extra 106.3.
4: Hey, this is Tom, the Honest Car Guy. I'm here with Mr. Dillon, and I want to let him talk to you a little bit about the Honest Car Guy, and I'm going to let him tell his story.
5: Thanks, Tom. So heard your ads a while back, and as a longtime entrepreneur, I first was just fascinated by the idea of how you guys were looking to disrupt the car industry. 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I didn't really want to deal with a dealer because of the whole process of going there and buying and sitting there all day, etc. But I could not have found this car on my own. 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
4: 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You got to call us. 844 Show me the number one, or come to honestcarguy.com.
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0: Now, by the way, how does that work? I thought you had to take an eye test. They give you an eye test at the Kroger?
9: I guess so.
0: Huh. Okay, look that up there. Look, Jackie Wilson. Only teardrops. This was a bad omen, as it turned out, for Jackie Wilson on this day in 1975. Jackie Wilson was performing live on stage at the Latin Casino in New Jersey when he had a heart attack. Jackie Wilson, on this day, 1975, live on stage, collapsed into a coma, suffering severe brain damage. And ironically, my heart is crying at the words he was singing in Lonely Teardrops when he collapsed and fell to the stage and banged his head very heavily. Semi-comatose for 9 years. And Jackie Wilson died in 1984. He was 49 years old. 9 years semi-comatose after a heart attack on stage. Van Morrison wrote the song Jackie Wilson Said, covered by Dexy's Midnight Runners. Jackie Wilson, 1975. One of my favorite songs is Higher and Higher. I can't sit still to that song. And I have it on my Magic Music stick, as I recall. Kimber, Pete, and Flounder, how's it going? Birthday. How about Erica Eleniak? Is 57. Erica Eleniak is Shawnee McLean on Baywatch and Ellie Mae Clampett in the movie version of the Beverly Hillbillies. I didn't see that. I used to watch the TV show, but can't imagine the movie. And on this day in history, the Greater London Metropolitan Police is formed with the passing of Robert Peel's Metropolitan Police Act. The force was directly under Peel's control as Home Secretary. It later became Scotland Yard. The Home Secretary named Robert Peel. Because of him, the policemen were called Peelers or Bobbies. Bobby Peel, Peelers or Bobbies, after Peel. That's where they got the name Bobby. The name Scotland Yard was due to the public entrance to the police station being on the street, Great Scotland Yard. Although the official address was 4 Whitehall Place. This was, again, 1829 when this happened. In 1890, the headquarters was moved and the name was changed officially to New Scotland Yard, just for the record. How you doing? Kimber, Pete, and Flounder. Are Braves still going there? They're still playing there?
9: Yes, we are. We're down 3-2 in the top of the 8.
0: Oh!
9: We got Mark on the horn.
0: Hey, Mark, you're on the radio, man. How's it going? What's up?
10: Well, I just thought we'd better lighten things up a little bit today.
0: All right,
10: after this, all the stories.
0: I know. I'm sorry. I hate it.
10: Hey, it's your show.
0: Yeah.
10: Three things.
0: Yeah.
10: I know you got a remote later this week.
0: Yeah, Friday.
10: Next week, you need to come up to the city of Cape Spring and do a remote before their annual Pickle Festival that next
0: week. Pickle Festival. Oh, well, Pete Davis would be big on Pickle Festivals.
10: Yeah, just send Pete. That's fine.
0: Yeah, absolutely.
10: Also, I hope Neil Bortz is available by Friday. You know, he mentioned the other day that Newt Gingrich and Sean Handy won't speak to him. From what I understand, he's being flooded with calls from people wanting to know specifically what he did.
0: Well, he probably didn't do anything, knowing the people, you know. Anyway, who knows? I'm not worried.
10: Lastly, that pastor that was found guilty today.
0: Yeah, I told you that wouldn't last long. The jury went on for about an hour.
10: But did you see all those other pastors outside the courtroom?
0: No, I did not.
10: Protesting and complaining,
0: oh, please.
10: saying saying he couldn't help it, it wasn't his fault. I didn't see any either, so anyway.
0: Yeah, I didn't see that he couldn't help it. It was a mental, chemical reaction to his brain because his wife was sleeping or something.
10: Yeah.
0: Oh,
10: all
0: man.
10: Right.
0: Hey, thanks,
10: have
0: Mark.
10: A good one.
0: I appreciate it. Thanks, man. I told you what jury wouldn't be. I was only kind of half kidding. Sure enough, it was like 30 minutes or something. They came back and said he didn't even have a defense. Well, his lawyer cross-examined people, but he never presented a single witness for the defense. And there was no other explanation. We didn't cover it. I just kept looking at it as kind of a local murder story of a guy killed his wife. But because he was a former contestant on American Idol, it became a national freaking story, which to me is stupid. What's that got to do with anything? Who remembers this one guy from 1 year he was on American Idol? But, it's like, if Bob Hope robbed a bank, it would be a great story for a bank robber who happened to be Bob Hope. If some guy robs a bank, it's not a national story. And this is what happened. So I haven't really covered it until today, when, in fact, yesterday, they made, and the last part of the trial, they made his mistress read some of the, I believe the number is 100,000 texts between the guy and his mistress, talking about how much he wanted to kill his wife. And he couldn't wait to kill his wife, and he's going to be done. He was laying it out the whole time, how much he wanted to kill his wife. And she was, I don't know whether she can be accused of egging him on, but she certainly didn't say, please don't do it or I'll never talk to you again kind of deal. Anyway, and there was no evidence of any other kind about anything. No one could have just broken in the house. And again, apparently he said that somebody broke, it was a robber, or somebody broke in, killed his wife and disappeared, and the gun was used, was his gun, and he said he kept it in his car. So some guy had to be strolling through the neighborhood in the middle of the night, go into the guy's car, where he must have known there was a gun, and taken the guy's gun into the house, killed the guy's wife, and then fled. So, I mean, please. I'll bet you he would have gotten a better deal if he had just pleaded guilty. I mean, obviously he's guilty. How could he have not worked out a deal? Anyway, he's guilty, and so there you go. But again, just stupid. All right. Okay, no. Kimmer, Feet, and Flounder, how's it going? And now, it's talking about stupid things.
9: Real quick, we got Laurie on the horn. She wanted to comment on what you were just talking about.
0: Hey, hi, Laurie. Welcome aboard. How you doing?
11: I heard about this way back. I'm like you. I hadn't heard nothing else about it till now.
0: Yeah.
11: But my thought is the girlfriend had all the texts that he wanted to kill his wife, and she still wants to marry him?
0: Well, she didn't leave him. She didn't say, oh, my God, who am I getting involved with here?
11: She's not right. She's not thinking down the road he might want to kill her.
0: Yeah, well, that's the other thing. I'm really, to me, I can't imagine being in love with a woman. And have her be in love. I should switch it around. But if I was in love with a married woman, and she was kept telling me how she wanted to murder her husband, and I'm talking with her all this time for 100,000 texts on killing her husband, I'd have to worry about one day she turned on me. I mean, it's just unbelievable.
11: I mean, just one would do a red flag for me, but 100,000 still in it?
0: Yeah, I know. It's a little over the top.
11: She must be desperate.
0: Yeah, I know. And the mistress was a good-looking woman. I mean, she's a pretty girl.
11: Oh, wow. She's got to be sick.
0: I know. Chicks, man. All right, thanks, Lori.
11: Have a good day.
0: Take care. Good grief. And then another weird murder case, a tranny case, New York Times executive, a guy named Jonathan McKenzie, 40 years old, murdered a few days ago at the Dublin Sports Grounds in Dublin, California. 40-year-old guy, married to an Asian woman, and the Asian woman's in-laws, Xiongyang Zhang and Shili Chen, both 77 years old, his wife's parents, are both arrested on multiple charges, including murder, after they took turns shooting him. It was about a year after his wife filed for domestic violence prevention against her spouse, the guy used to be a girl. He's a girl, a biological female, and transitioned to become a man. And by the way, she has a full beard, a better beard than I could grow. Full beard. Now, the husband accuses the wife of being the physical abuser. She accuses him of abusing not only her, but her three young children. She claims he smacked their six-year-old son around several times, pushed him so hard his head banged on the floor, left with bumps and abrasions, shoved the little boy, believing he was too rough playing with his sister. His wife apparently told the mother, who was babysitting one time, and caught the little boy dressing in his, wanting to dress up in his sister's clothes, his little sister's girl clothes, and so they claimed that they were calling abuses, calling him such as a little a-hole and a jerk, and the mother-in-law was calling him a queer, and they made fun of him being a tranny. And, I mean, it just is freaking brutal. The guy accused his in-laws of making derogatory marks about his gender transition, slurring him as a disgusting queer and pervert. The father was accused of being abusive. He claimed his wife tried to yank out his tubes he had in his medical tubes after he got his breasts removed, because it's a girl. It's a girl. Two masked shooters approached him in the parking lot of the store and took turns shooting him. And it was the parents. The parents had been fed up with the wife is saying he's abusing the kids and her and
1: grooming.
0: Yeah. Yeah.
1: He was grooming the kid. What are the odds that the tranny would have a tranny kid? Those are astronomical odds.
0: A six-year-old boy.
1: Grooming the kid.
0: Wants to dress up in his sister's clothes. Yeah. Yeah. I know. These Asian, elderly parents, almost 80 years old the old country, they've got different rules.
1: They still believe in family.
0: Yeah.
1: They still believe in sticking up for family, defending your family.
0: Yeah. Yeah. Good grief. Hold everything. Everything's going to be fine. Kip her feet and flounder. Braves are in action still here at the ballpark, and everything's fine, and off we go. Look out.
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20: Crime is out of control. 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
22: Keisha Lance Bottoms, she abused taxpayers.
23: Her priorities were definitely not safety. 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
23: It wasn't just the weekend of the riots. It was every day.
25: It seemed like every other week somebody's car was broken into.
22: There was no accountability.
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22: She was a complete disaster.
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0: now,
5: scoreboard.
0: Now, see, you know, things prepared early in the morning, I got a whole list of stuff, and I don't even do them all because I'm afraid of getting too many things to handle.
1: You're full of yourself this morning. It was 14 stories.
0: I cut back.
1: Excuse me?
0: Wow, sorry.
1: Crazy. You have done grammar. 8 of the 14
0: well,
1: stories.
0: Well, that's quite a few. I got a few more coming up.
1: You're better than the Braves right now.
0: Kevin Pete, well, we don't want to jinx them. I don't want to tune in or look him or anything like that.
1: It's too late. For that.
0: A little late is okay. All right, hold everything now. Kimber, Pete, and Flounder. 404-741-1230. Birthdays? How about a birthday? We got Zachary Levi, or Levy. Probably Levy. Zachary Levy. 46 years old. He was the star of Shazam. Zachary Levy is also Kurt Warner in The American Underdog. Flynn Rider in Tangled. Thor's buddy Fandral in Thor the Dark World.
1: Oh, we got breaking news.
0: Uh-oh, what do you got?
9: Austin Riley just hit a 2-run home run to put us back in the lead at 5-3.
0: Hi-ho, what inning were you in there, sir?
9: We are in the bottom of the 8th.
0: Outstanding.
1: It was 3-2, so was it a 3-run homer?
9: Yeah,
1: or
9: I'm sorry, it was a 3-run homer.
0: Holy
9: smokes. And he was having a rough start to today, so that's awesome.
0: You know, it's every time I watch him on TV, he's either striking out or hitting a home run.
1: Yeah, it's one or the other.
0: I mean, seriously.
1: They were talking on 680 this morning, the fact that his power numbers have been going down the last few years.
0: Yeah, yeah.
1: And he's got to turn that around.
0: Yes, he does. And he looks good.
1: He's not even 30.
0: Yeah, he looks in good shape. I mean, he didn't, you know, he gained weight last year toward the end of the season, but he looks still, you know, ready to go. But
1: his defense is still fantastic.
0: Yeah,
1: now,
0: thank God.
1: Okay, they got a 5-3 lead. All they need is 3 outs.
0: Yeah.
1: They have the better bullpen.
0: You would think. That would be okay.
1: So, you cannot lose a Chris Sale start. They cannot.
0: No.
1: They Iglesias cannot come in here and blow this.
0: Yeah. Yeah. That's right. Excellent. Well, that's very exciting. That's very, very exciting. Okay. By the way, Pete, you were mentioning grooming. We were talking about that case of the tranny New York Times executive. He did some specialist in, I don't know what his deal was, but he was an executive in New York Times, murdered by his in-laws. And you mentioned grooming. Have you heard about the Cameron Manheim performance? There was a meeting of the Human Rights Campaign, which is a far left group, having an event. And they were celebrating and giving an award to actress Marcia Gray Harden, was given an award as the Ally for Equality Award at the Human Rights Campaign National Dinner. Among the speakers was Cameron Manheim. Cameron Manheim was best known for her. She was that fat chick, Eleanor Frutt, on the drama series The Practiced. The Practice. God, I can't even speak. So Cameron Manheim giving her speech to give the award to Marcia Gay Harden for her equality award at the LGBTQ human rights campaign thing, said Cameron Manheim, the actress, said, "For Marcia, of course, this is deeply personal to her. She has 3 remarkable children who all align with the LGBTQ plus community. Which is another thing that deeply irritates me," said Cameron Manheim, "about her, because I always wanted a gay son." She said, I love that relationship between gay sons and their mothers. I wanted to be the picket sign holding mom who would beat the crap out of somebody for the kid. I mean, let's just admit it. Gay sons are the best, right? I have photographs of my son in high heels, in full drag. He knows every word to every musical ever written. His fairy godfather, Aaron Walter, is right here with us tonight. Truly, I thought I had this effing thing locked up, but no, no. He's only the only straight guy in this entire musical theater company. Okie dokie. Her son, only child, is an actor best known for a role as Zed in the Disney Channel franchise Zombies. And apparently she's very upset because he's not gay. When she found out, again, Marcia Gay Harden apparently has three trans kids. Her and Mannheim said all I could say was, oh, my God, you are so blanking lucky. I was, I can't even go on. I mean, it's just unbelievable.
1: It's beyond sick.
0: I mean, seriously.
1: If your kid's gay, your kid's gay, but to sit there and dream of it and want that life for them, which
0: mockery.
1: Is more difficult than a regular.
0: Yeah. I mean, it's just, you know, anyway. Also, I have kind of a sports story here, but it's more of a newsy story because I can't believe the whole thing about it. And I double-checked with Pete. This is not going to be on Holy Crap It's Sports in about 40 minutes here. But we will have all these other fun stuff, including that Monday night freaking football game. Holy smokes. All right, hold on. Arizona State has a hockey team. Well, who'd have thought? Arizona State University has a hockey team, and now seven players on the ASU hockey team have called on the president of the university to put the entire coaching staff on leave and allow investigators to probe a workout that left one of their hockey players on life support with no chance of recovering. It's a 26-page letter that the seven players of the Arizona State hockey team wrote to the university president. And they dispute findings by the ASU internal review of a workout in August that said the head coach downplayed the severity of a guy named Mayrich's condition. They say Mayrich received, he said Mayrich received proper hydration and he did not receive inadequate medical care. And they say, now, wait a minute, he collapsed and you got it all wrong. The letter says they downplayed his condition to ASU players, allegedly saying he only needed an IV, had a little head stroke. It must be heat stroke. They misspelled it. The letter sent anonymously through attorneys because they were afraid of retaliation against them. These guys saw a friend and teammate go down. He's in a vegetative state. He's not going to recover. They want the truth to come out. He collapsed during a preseason workout conducted by a guy named Tim Zeisel, an ex-Green Beret. And the kid suffered emotional exertional heat stroke that caused a lack of oxygen to reach his brain. The players pushed back on claims from the university saying there was a water break 20 minutes into the workout. Players said that water break was 45 minutes into the workout in the hot heat of Arizona summer in August and lasted 75 minutes, alleged it was mere seconds for them to hydrate. They also said during only the first finishers of their bear crawl drill got water during the break. The rest did not. Matthew showed signs of distress, a bear crawl, and the buddy carry. He couldn't carry his buddy as they were supposed to as part of the training stuff in the bear crawl well before the medicine ball task, another one, during which he collapsed. The final event, he was struggling to stand, leaning on a teammate. The trainer and the players wrote, nobody at ASU monitored him during the workout. He was kept in direct sun for several minutes after he was moved to the shade eventually. And the ex-Green Beret, who was there to help train the team, admitted when he was putting him through all these, you know, training exercises for Green Berets, apparently in the sunshine in the 100-something degree heat in Arizona. I went to Arizona State. It was there in the summertime. It's 120 degrees. And the ex-Green Beret admitted, I forgot that they needed a water break. But the Green Beret said, well, you know, I didn't get a chance to drink during combat missions. So the players are saying, now, wait a minute.
1: Let me inject some relevance into this because I'm really trying hard to give a flying rat's ass about Arizona State hockey right now.
0: Well, but still,
1: it looks
0: issue.
1: Like the Atlanta Braves have won game one.
0: Ah, here we go.
1: 5-3.
0: Outstanding. Well, they're excellent.
1: Right.
0: Excellent.
1: Sports that matter.
0: There you go. All right. Well, now the thing is, you know, they get a Green Beret guy in here to run roughshod over these guys, and they didn't.
1: That's
0: think.
1: An Arizona story.
0: Well,
1: that's,
0: as an alum,
1: my life.
0: Before
1: nil.
0: I went to my graduate school teaching expedition at Michigan State later.
1: You want to affect my life? Austin Riley hitting a three-run homer.
0: I like it.
1: With the game on the line, by God.
0: Well, you know, they put me on probate. My wife got me in there, admitted, because I, well, I don't want to go to
1: school. It's a high school, for God's sake.
0: Well, yeah, my God, man. You know, I did 4 years of college in 2 years, going year-round, night school, summer school, and everything else. Did 4 years in 2 years and graduated with an A average and top 10% of my class on scholarships and the GI Bill. And worked full time. Worked 7 days a week.
2: I
0: worked 7 days a week at radio and television at Arizona State and still graduated 4 years in 2 years.
9: I need a violin.
0: Well, you, I mean, you know, mock me if you will, but I'm damn proud of the fact that I pulled that off. Married and anyway, the thing is, working 7 days a week. Anyway, three times I've worked 7 days a week in my stupid career.
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0: Coming up, a good news story. And also a Neil Bortz reaction. I heard Neil talking about this with the Morning Boys today, and I got a reaction to that. 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I should have sent it to you guys. Anyway, maybe I will during the break here. 106.3, the Kimmer Pete Flounder Braves win. Pete Davis coming up later with all the sports. Look out. Here we go.
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0: All right, we got now. We're an American band. Big single hit, Grand Funk Railroad. went to number one this day, 1973. We're an American band. Group's first of two U.S. chart toppers. Lead single from their seventh album. And the group's first collaboration with producer-engineer Todd Rundgren. Grand Funk, 1973. And their our birthday list I mentioned earlier, Mark Farner of Grand Funk, 78 years old today. And let's see, on this day in history... Oh, hold on. Oh, you know what? Hold on a second. I mentioned earlier. Let's do this. You know what else's birthday it is today? Mike Post is 82. Flounder, let's tell the little people who Mike Post is. You can tell by the sound. You may have seen his name on TV screens for years. Mike Post is the guy who's responsible for the themes of Law and Order, The Rockford Files, A-Team, Hill Street Blues, Magnum P.I., and how many others, I don't know. Mike Post, 82 years old today. Some musician. And on this day in 1949, Eva Toguri Dakino, the most famous of the women known as Tokyo Rose, is sentenced to 10 years for treason for broadcasting Japanese propaganda to the U.S. troops during World War II. She was convicted in 1949, served 6 years, and then was paroled. Born in America to Japanese immigrants, she was visiting Japan when the Japanese struck Pearl Harbor. Unable to return to America, she began hosting a radio show called Zero Hour, broadcasting propaganda and entertainment to U.S. troops. During this time, she used part of her earnings to buy and smuggle food to Allied POWs, as she had also done before she began broadcasting. But she was one of the so-called Tokyo Rose women. She was pardoned by President Gerald Ford in 1977 after it was discovered that witnesses against her had been coerced into lying under oath. And this particular Tokyo Rose was set free. Cameron, Pete and Flounder, 451. Pete Davis, the Senate last night, or late yesterday, passed the sweeping bill regulating college sports, bringing Congress closer than ever to enacting national standards. It's a Protect College Sports Act. It was 77-22 vote. It grants the NCAA member schools a limited antitrust exemption, allows them to set and enforce rules about athlete eligibility transfers without worrying about going to court. It raises the limit on how much each school can directly pay athletes to $49 million, up from $21 million. Under the Senate bill, athletes will be allowed to transfer between schools once without sitting out a year, and will be subject to the NCAA's 5-year eligibility rule, the clock starting the academic year after they turn 19, or when they first enroll in college. It establishes standards for transfers, tampering, inducements, revenue sharing, stuff like that. Pete, it's still new. It's just come out. Any reaction to what this will mean, anything, or what you thought, or what you should do, or anything like that? At this point, it's still early.
1: I do not like the NCAA still getting power. I think they're corrupt, and I think they're incompetent. I don't like Congress giving them power and keeping them alive. But then again, what are they going to do? Who's going to do it?
0: Yeah.
1: Well, so we'll have to see if they have any policy. You know, this is supposed to stop the lawsuits. It's not going to stop the lawsuits. The House hasn't even passed it yet.
0: Yeah, it has to go to the House.
1: See if they try and change it.
0: Well,
1: yeah,
0: they'll probably change. They'll change. The conference committee.
1: It's an attempt.
0: And, yeah.
1: But the lawyers are all there waiting, and they're going to sue.
0: Yeah.
1: And we'll see if they can have five years eligibility and hold on to that.
0: And, well, and the other thing is they pretty much more than doubled the amount of money that the schools can give out, which seems to me they're making it even worse. Are they trying to get more money involved for more students? I mean, so-called student,
1: Make them go to class. That's all I'm asking. Make the suckers show up to class every now and then. If you're going to call them student athletes, make them show up every once in a while.
0: I want to see their test papers.
1: Right.
0: I want to see their test papers. I want to see old fashioned. When I was in graduate school at Michigan State, I was a teacher. I had a class I taught as a graduate student, and I gave them a quiz every day. I taught 3 days a week, and every day in class, I gave them a test. And I gave them a quiz, a 10-question quiz, and I said, these questions the whole semester are going to be on your midterm. So if you just know the quizzes, if you even if you fail the quizzes, keep them, get the right answer, and at the midterm, you're going to get a 70 if you just know the quizzes. How easy can I make it for you? Anyway, so again, I want old-fashioned testing. I want to make sure they have to do the work. And if they don't do the work, they don't get the scholarship. If they don't get the scholarship, they don't get the money.
1: No, it's a minor league for the NFL never. Now. Yeah. We all know that.
0: Make it official. I mean, to me, the bottom line is they have to make it official. It's just there's not college anymore. It's a ring of athletes who are a step away from possibly. And by the way, do you have is there any figures of all the athletes who are given scholarships for college football? Let's single out just football. Of all the athletes who are given scholarships to college football, that's got to be thousands, obviously. What is the percentage of the scholarship athletes and football colleges that actually make it to the pros?
1: Very little.
0: What percent? It's
9: less than 5%, probably.
0: I would assume probably less than 2
1: or
0: 3%, maybe. Yeah, I think that's probably in the ballpark at the highest.
1: You put in Division II, Division III as well. I mean, please.
0: So again, then what's the purpose of paying these students to make money playing football as opposed to taking the place of someone who wants to go to college?
1: Well, because they're of legal age to make money, and they can make money, can set themselves up for the rest of their lives, and you can't tell them they can't do that.
0: Right. It just seems to me that this is a scam where I don't know. It's a college is just, I mean, what a joke. I mean, the whole
1: thing. It's always been a scam in the point where you had schools that consistently cheated.
0: Yeah, under the table.
1: The NCAA consistently looked the other way because they were the big fish.
0: Yeah, give their parents a job.
1: And they were making a lot of money for the NCAA.
0: Yeah.
1: And we're looking at you, Alabama. We're looking at you, Ohio State.
0: Right.
1: Every once in a while, they'd
0: boosters.
1: But they went after the Mississippi States. They went after they went after the smaller schools every stinking year.
0: Yeah. And again, this has to go to the House, and the House has to vote, and obviously they're going to change it. And when the House comes up with a different set of standards, it's going to go to a conference committee, and Lord knows what that's going to happen. And then they have to come to an agreement. Then it's got to go back and be adopted by both houses again.
9: So it's going to take years.
0: Well, it's going to take a long time, and they're out until November, I think, to come back or whatever. The next time they can put this on the docket. Anyway, so again, a conference committee, and then if they come up with a conference committee agreement, then it has to go back to vote on both the Senate and the House again. And then Trump has to sign it.
1: Well, the trend is that you're going to get down to maybe 40 or 50 of the bigger schools will form their own thing if they don't like this.
0: Yeah.
1: And the other ones will be left out. Hopefully this will circumvent that or maybe delay it. We'll see, because I don't want that.
0: Yeah.
1: I want Vanderbilt to be in the SEC.
9: Well, the issue
1: I want
9: is
1: still.
9: If something does pass, then Congress makes it a law.
0: Well, it's an antitrust exemption thing. It's more of a business
9: than an actual
0: standard.
9: Law?
0: Yeah. I mean, it'd be a law if it passes. It'd be a law, but it's in a law allowing certain exemptions from tax exempt things and stuff like
1: Congress
0: that.
1: Congress had to get involved because the NCAA was too incompetent to do it themselves, and the school presidents couldn't get together because they couldn't do it either.
0: It's getting out of control.
1: Now you've got Congress involved.
0: It's getting out of control. I don't see the ending other than just making it official that if you – and again, if I were, 18 or 19 years old and was a star athlete and offered a scholarship to college to make money playing football, I'd take it. Who wouldn't?
1: Yep.
0: Maybe never go to class and just have sex with all the girls while you're in college and make $2 million. Oh, my God.
1: Make sure they sign a waiver saying that they're doing it willingly so they don't sue you later.
0: Well, that's the other thing.
1: There's money involved.
0: God, yeah. That Cornell thing, I'm just sick about all of it anyway. All right, hold everything. Flounder, I think we have a little Flounder's Funny out there. We got a little one more thing.
9: For some old school Norm MacDonald.
0: I love Norm MacDonald.
2: I'm trying to quit smoking and that stuff, man, because I smoked when I was a kid, I remember one time I was young, I was like 11. I was behind my garage, I was sneaking a cigarette back there. My dad caught me. He hauled me in, I thought I was in for the strapping of my life. What he did is he pulled out his big cigar. Must have been half the size of my arm, his cigar. Stuck it in my mouth, lit it up, made me smoke it all the way through, right to the end. That's when I started smoking cigars real heavy. That plan didn't work out too good there. There was a time he caught me smoking a joint. Injected me with heroin that time. He brought it He was strict. That's what I'm trying to say. He was a strict man. That's the point I'm trying to drive home, you know? It's hard to quit, though, man. You know, my doctor, he tried to scare me out of smoking. Showed me a picture of a smoker's lung. Oh! It was really gross and disgusting. And then he showed me a picture of this healthy guy's lung. Oh! It's really gross and disgusting, too.
0: There you go.
9: Mr. Norm right there.
0: You know, I have actually smoked corn silk. The actual silky stuff off corn cobs.
9: It get you high, or what is it?
0: No, it was horrible.
9: Why'd you smoke it?
0: Because I bought it. Because, you know, we used to smoke corn cob pipes. We used to smoke corn silk. And I just wanted to try it. I started smoking when I was 10. My first lucky strike. Anyway, Kemper Feed and Flounder. Braves win. Holy crap, for sports coming up. Look out. Here we go.

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1: Guilty verdict for a former Idol contestant. I'm Ted Lindner, Fox News. Verdict on Tuesday coming down in the case against former American Idol contestant Caleb Flynn.
2: Verdict, count two, murder. ORC section 2903.02A, 2903.02D, and 2929.02B. We, the jury in this case, being duly impaneled and sworn, find the defendant, Caleb C. Flynn, guilty of murder as charged in count two of the indictment.
1: In an Ohio jury found Flynn guilty of all charges, including murdering his wife. Flynn accused of fabricating a break into his Ohio home, making himself look like the victim in order to allow him to keep custody of his daughters and be with his mistress. Flynn's lead attorney, Patrick Mulligan, says, what's next?
3: While we respect the system, certainly, we're disappointed. I fully anticipate that there will be a notice of appeal filed, and this decision will be tested thoroughly in the Court of Appeals.
1: Flynn cried as the verdict was read in court. President Trump announcing the launch of a brand new government website powered by AI. The president describing the new America.gov as a platform that will help Americans navigate a range of federal government services and give more power to the people.
4: 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We're simplifying it, we're glamorizing it, we're making it what it should be.
1: Secretary of State Marco Rubio says America.gov will help Americans save time on tasks like filing passport applications. AL wildcard games Tuesday, Yankees and White Sox each taking game one of their series. Yankees defeated the Red Sox 9-0. The White Sox defeated the Astros 6-3. In the National League wildcard, the Braves won the opening game of their series against the Phillies 5-3, and the Padres blanked the Cubs 8-0. 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
9: Herp! Huh! Herp! Help! Herp! Herp! Herp! Herp! Herp! Herp! Let's get it together, ladies. Left shoulder, right oblique, ready on.

0: Look out. It's only me. It's only the Kimmer with Pete Davis and Flounder. And Braves win. Holy crap, and sports is coming up. Sponsored by Tom and Jerry's. Tom and Jerry, there's no cat and mousing around here. Tom and Jerry's Roofing, of course. Holy crap, and sports coming up a little bit. Kimmer, Pete, and Flounder, 404-741-1230. 741-1230. I did send you guys a video that I put in after I heard Neil Bortz on the morning show today talking about linking me to a horse's ass. And I happen to have one of my favorite pictures is from years ago with my horse, Jack the Good Boy, and a picture of me on his, by his rump.
1: Real quick, we just had a caller. I didn't get his name, but he said less than 2% of people who
0: scholarship athletes make it to the pros. Yeah, that sounds about right. And again, just the whole thing about college athletes, so-called college student athletes. You know, remember when the day when they started calling them student athletes instead of football players, they made sure to put this word student in there. What a joke that is!
2: It was, yeah.
0: I mean, seriously, at this stage. Anyway, and a quick thing about the horse things. Thank you, whoever it was. Some nice lady, Flounder said, a very nice lady called in after she saw my video of my.

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1: Something that happened after the recent last weekend Georgia football win. A University of Georgia student named Kristen Elizabeth Sargent, 21-year-old student, University of Georgia, was in her eighth-floor apartment, or someone's eighth-floor apartment, having a little party thing, celebrating the Georgia football win. And she apparently was either bouncing on a couch or an air mattress, dancing and celebrating, and was near an open window. And she bounced through the window screen and fell 8 stories. Fell from the 8th floor window and landed on the pool deck. According to the police, and luckily, that she apparently struck a metal bench or some kind of a chaise lounge or bench structure as she fell. And they believe the cushion on the bench, where it had some blood on it and the armrest broken off, broke her fall enough so that she's alive. 8 stories. She bounced out an 8-story window and fell 8 stories to the pool deck. And she's alive. She's conscious. She's alert. She's hurt. She's got some broken bones. But she's alive.
2: She's alive.
1: I mean, good grief. Eight stories to the pool deck?
2: Yeah.
1: Wow. And Pete mentioned earlier, when I looked up the story, there's already a picture of her in a bikini.
2: She's hot.
1: She's beautiful. She's a knockout.
2: And she looks, okay, this woman went viral at the Florida Ole Miss game.
1: Yeah, I saw that story too.
2: And now this girl's gone by, and they could be sisters.
1: Yeah.
2: I'm not kidding.
1: Yeah. The Florida game, she's a beautiful blonde, a lot of cleavage showing.
2: Tan line, which is always hot.
1: Yeah, unbelievable. And now she's got, you know, it's tens of thousands or hundreds of thousands of views. So now I guess she's going to be the new thing, and we'll see how she makes some money off of this, you know, because that's what happens. I mean, it's unbelievable. It's almost every week. There's somebody, either a concert or a football game. This is now a couple of weekends in a row where women
2: and
1: in the football game.
2: They're doing it on
1: purpose. Of course they are. And it's working.
2: Yeah. It is. It does work.
1: It's working. One more kind of a bizarre a safety save story. Actually, I got two more. First one here is what happened. There's video with this, too. It's really weird. I saw this just this afternoon in Wisconsin. A group of skydivers in their plane were going to do some skydiving, and they were noticing a plane, like a Piper Cub or a small private plane off to the side of them and a little below them was flying kind of low to the ground. And then the skydivers in their own plane looking down realized that the plane they were watching sort of disappeared. Behind a tree line of some kind, but they disappear behind the woods or a tree line of some kind. And so one skydiver says to the other boys in the plane, did we just witness a plane crash? Did that plane crash? Where'd it go? We can't find it. So they called the nearest tower and said, we want to jump out of this plane and see if anybody crashed down below us. And the tower said, yeah, go ahead, do it. If you want to, go ahead. So they did. There's actually video of them apparently jumping out of the plane and finding that the plane that they were looking at did crash into a cornfield. There were 4 people on board. One of them had a severe head injury. But among the skydivers was a guy who's a fix-it medical guy. What do you call him?
2: Paramedic.
1: A paramedic. And I got the old man head disease name coming up. And so they said if they had taken off 2 minutes later or earlier, they wouldn't have known anything, and that plane would have crashed and been on the ground by itself. So that's kind of weird. Now, one more savior story, and I have a big question at the end, and I want to know if you have the same question.

0: I do. A trio of kittens on Long Island were trapped in an industrial shredder. Employees and the maintenance workers on this Long Island company where they had a shredder heard screams, they said, from machinery, leading them to unscrew the contraption, the shredder, and find three black newborn kittens inside the shredder. Once they made their discovery, they covered him with a towel, called a guy who's known as the Cat Man. He rescues cats and does a lot of animal stuff. The newborns were purring inside the machinery while the employee dismantled the shredder. Moments before the kittens' tiny heads are spotted, the maintenance workers heard screams coming from inside the industrial shredder. Would have completely obliterated them if the machine had been turned on. The kittens are being fed with a bottle feeder. They're teeny, brand new baby kittens and will eventually be put up for adoption. They're right now doing fine. Okay, what's my first question? How the hell did three newborn baby kittens get inside an industrial shredder? Did someone put those kittens in there? Could someone have done that? How could it? Did a mama cat somehow get inside a shredder to have her kittens?
1: Unless maybe the mama cat was able to put them in there thinking it was a hiding spot.
0: Yeah. We had cat when I was at Arizona State.
1: A lot of the times they get in car engines when it's cold and they hide in there.
0: Our cat would hid in a closet and gave birth. I witnessed it because she hid and called me in hidden in the back of. Yeah, that's what cats do. And I wonder if it doesn't say in the story and it's driving me nuts. Because if someone put those newborn kittens in there to get rid of them, you know, they were born to a house they didn't want them or something, you know, that's why. But how could a mother cat get inside the shredder that they, you know, they couldn't get out? They had to dismantle it. So I don't know. It bothers me. But again, that was, I hope the kitties, because I do my barn cat videos too. And every weekend I send barn cat
2: videos. If they turned on the shredder, one of them would have been a cat o' nine tails.
0: It would have been catastrophic.
3: Yeah. Anyway, I hold everything. All right, we got
2: catamount.
0: What a catastrophe. That's going to drive me catatonic before you don't stop all this. There's cat and mousing around here.
2: Quite a catch.
0: Anyway, and now sponsored by Ben and Jerry's. Isn't there a cat involved in that roofing company? Holy crap, it's sports with Pete Davis coming up. Up here on Meta Shirley, 106.3. Look out. There we go.
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0: All right, look out. We salute you dog faces today. It was on this day in 1789. Congress established the modern U.S. Army. The War Department set up this army with the strength of several hundred men. And now, sponsored by Tom and Jerry's Roofing. Holy crap, it's Sports with Pete Davis.
2: Well, it doesn't get much more exciting than today in Truist Park. Phillies jumped out to a 1-0 lead in the top of the first off Chris Sale. Analyst Joey Votto on NBC Peacock literally said, "Did the Phillies just win the series?" Go back to the frozen white north there, Joey.
0: Yeah,
2: what do you expect from a guy who preferred to walk rather than drive in runs?
0: Yeah,
2: please.
0: Unbelievable.
2: Anyway, bottom of the second, the Braves tied it up with Mike Yastrzemski did this.
10: Mike Yastrzemski with a ground ball up the middle. Might find a hole, and that's through and a base hit. The game is tied. Around second base now is Riley. He's in at third base, and Yaz answers. RBI single right up the middle, right in between Turner and Stott, and it's a 1-1 game.
2: Ben Ingram on 680 The Fan, and it remained 1-1 until the bottom of the sixth when Ozzie Albies strode to the plate.
10: 1-1, a high fly ball, deep right center. Hill back, still back, to the wall. He leaps, and he knocks it down. The ball rolls free to third base now, Harris. Here he comes. On the way to third, Ozzie Albies. Everybody's safe. RBI triple. And the Braves strike and take the lead in the bottom of the sixth inning.
2: But the 2-1 lead did not last long. Oh. As the Phillies' JT Realmuto tripled in two off reliever Didier Fuentes. The Phillies had a 62% chance of winning, the computer said. Mm-hmm. The computer lied. Oh. Things looked glum for the home nine. Two outs in the bottom of the eighth. Phillies just four outs from a game one victory. And that's when Austin Riley woke up.
10: Swinging a fly ball to deep right field. That sends Hill back to the wall. That is gone! It's gone! Riley rattles one out of here as he gave it a ride. And the Braves take the lead in the eighth. 5-3 Atlanta.
0: Rally Riley.
2: That's, I love it. Raisel Iglesias came in and did this.
10: 1-2. Fly ball to left field. Mike Yastrzemski is under it. Mike is there. Braves win! Braves win! What an incredible game! And a monstrous moment for the ages for Austin Riley. And in game one, Braves and Phillies, the Braves do what they did all year. Shocked the Phillies late. And they...
2: Yeah.
0: Whoops.
2: Yeah, they did that. Nice to see them beat the Phillies, because the Phillies have played horribly in the last couple weeks, and they barely got in, but they showed up today.
0: Yeah.
2: They're a good team.
0: Yeah.
2: Let's see. They can finish off the Phillies tomorrow here in Truist Park. Today's score 5-3. Chris Sale, 6 1/3 innings, giving up 3 runs on 4 hits. He struck out 9. Dylan Lee got the win with 1 inning of scoreless relief. Iglesias the save. Michael Harris the second had 3 hits. So we'll move on to the other score. Let me see right now. The White Sox and Astros are scoreless in the top of the first inning right now. They're playing that game in Houston.
0: Yeah.
2: Guess what?
0: Yeah.
2: When Astros second baseman Jose Altuve took the field today for the Astros, he has now officially played in more postseason games than the entire Mets franchise.
0: Are you serious?
2: I am totally serious.
0: Playoff games, number of games. Well, yeah, they've been
2: one
0: there.
2: Guy in those,
0: well,
2: in the Mets, who have been around since 1962.
0: Yeah, I was going to say.
2: The Colt 45s are around there, too.
0: By the way, my Delta buddy Kevin was at the game. He just sent me video of the top of the ninth. When the Braves had a very exciting game, man, when that thing was so good for them. Anyways, cool.
2: Aaron Judge is not on the Yankees playoff roster this round, but Giancarlo Stanton is. He's there. He missed 5 months of the season,
0: wow,
2: but he's back. We'll see how much he plays.
0: Huh.
2: Over the weekend, former Braves outfielders Ralph Garr and Gary Matthews Sr. inducted into the Negro Leagues Baseball Museum in Kansas City.
0: Oh, cool.
2: And happy belated birthday to the oldest living MVP, the oldest living World Series champion, the last remaining member of the Philadelphia A's, the last player who debuted in the 1940s, and the last player ever managed by Connie Mack. Bobby Shantz turned 101 Saturday, the 1952 AL Most Valuable Player, 8-time Gold Glover, won a World Series with the LA Dodgers in 58, 3-time All-Star, was the American League wins leader with 24 in 1952, and led the league in ERA with 57. Bobby Shantz, 101 years old.
0: Wow. I remember that name, too, from the 50s and 60s.
2: Yeah. Fastball velocity in Major League Baseball hit a record high for the 6th straight season.
0: Yeah.
2: Batting averages remain near all-time lows in this era of pitching dominance. Four-seam fastballs averaged 94.8 miles per hour this year. That's up from 94.5 last season and 91.9 when tracking started in 2008. And a sign the upward trend is likely to continue, pitchers 25 or younger as of June 30th averaged 95.9 miles per hour. Right-handers averaging 95.3, lefties 93.5, relievers 95 even. Pittsburgh had the hardest throwers, 96.3 average. Cubs ranked last, 93.7. 100 is no longer uncommon. There were a record 5,687 pitches of 100 miles per hour or more, up from 3,700 last year. That's almost 2,000 more in 1 year.
0: That's unbelievable.
2: Back in 2008, there were just 214 100 mile per hour pitches.
0: You know, I wonder what this is going to be a thing. Are they going to raise them or lower the mound or move it back? Or, you know, those balls are moving. Yeah, that's the, you know, those fastballs fast now are moving, and that's dangerous.
2: Complete games are nearing extinction. Pitchers threw a record low 21 complete games, down from last year's 28. There were just 11 complete game shutouts, down from 13 last year. The only years with fewer were 4 in 1871, 8 in 1873, and 10 in 1872 when there were fewer games.
0: I wonder if they're going to...
2: That's how it's gotten ridiculous.
0: Yeah.
2: They've got to quit. They got to teach these kids to pitch and quit throwing as hard as they can until they blow their arm out.
0: Yeah. There are no more Greg Maddoxes coming along, it doesn't look like.
2: 17 teams did not have a starting pitcher who got an out in the ninth inning. 4 did not have one who got an out in the eighth. This year's batting average, 244, was down from 245 last year. Steals have dropped in the fourth year since MLB increased bases to 18 inches from 15. Stolen bases dropped to 0.68 per team from last year. Walks rose under the robo-umps in the first year of allowing ball strike calls to be appealed to robot umpires. Walks rose from 3.16 per team per game last year to 3.36 this year.
0: Hmm.
2: So offense is going down in an era where everybody, including the NFL and the NBA, want more offense.
0: I thought they were going to make it easier to steal. You say steals were down?
2: Steals were down.
0: I thought they would make it easier. Yeah.
2: They have made it easier.
0: Well, I wonder what's up with that.
2: I think they're holding runners better.
0: Yeah,
2: I think pitchers
0: apparently
2: are getting better on that.
0: Yeah.
2: But
0: or they just don't want to run.
2: I mean, this just came over. A former Auburn football staff member accused of stealing trade secrets from the Tigers and sending them to their competitors.
0: Oh, boy.
2: The way Auburn's been playing the last few years, who would want them?
0: Let them, yeah.
2: Go ahead. Please, you want to give me secrets from the Auburn Tigers? You keep them. David Rudolph Jenrath is 24, turned himself in yesterday, charged with theft of trade secrets, computer tampering, felonies, being held in $15,000 bond in Lee County. He's wondering he's still alive.
0: Yeah.
2: You know, down there, this is unbelievable. He was calling himself Don Julio and shopping it around on the internet, and most schools thought, well, this is spam. This isn't real.
0: Wow.
2: What a moron.
0: I mean, that's kind of crazy.
2: And other people stupider would be people
0: money,
2: buying
0: there,
2: these
0: was
2: trade
0: it
2: secrets from Auburn.
0: It was just like, yeah, money, for making money off it? I mean, who?
2: Yes.
0: Good.
2: Who would want them?
0: I was going to say, I mean, to what extent?
2: No offense, but come on. The Protect College Sports Act finally made it through the Senate. It's now up for House approval, so it's not official just yet. You've already been over in a nutshell what it means, so I don't think we need to do that again. But it's easy to find and look up. Texas coach Steve Sarkisian says his team needs to cut out unacceptable celebrations after defensive end Colin Simmons drew a penalty following a sack, and running back Relique Brown was criticized following the touchdown and the Longhorns' win over Tennessee.
0: Yeah.
2: Simmons, who set a school record with 5.5 sacks, penalized for unsportsmanlike conduct after he mimicked urinating on the field.
0: Yeah, I saw that.
2: Sarkisian briefly removed the preseason All-American from the game. It went viral. Brown's celebration after a fourth-quarter touchdown included him wiping his hand across his crotch while falling down as if he had passed out playing with himself.
0: What did they?
2: Sark said something really stupid. Quote, I don't think any of those actions are indicative of the character of the young men, end quote.
0: That's exactly the opposite of the truth. That's exactly who they are. In fact, you know, I know, again, I'm an old fart and I don't count anymore, but I guarantee you there's no way that only a few years ago that any football player on a team, especially a good one and a good football player and a leader, would ever even think of doing something like that. How could you possibly, how could you have a coach? Do you think
2: Boyles and Daryl Royal would have kicked them off the team.
0: I never had a coach who would have accepted anything close to that kind of thing. You'd be gone. How can you disrespect your school, your team, your coaches, especially your coaches? How could you think that would be okay? How could a coach not have that kind of
2: but here's the problem. You've got a coach saying, don't look at what they're doing in their actions. Just judge them on what they say afterwards, which is the total opposite of what it should be.
0: Exactly.
2: Who cares what somebody is running from their pie hole?
0: Yeah.
2: Who you are is what you do.
0: That's right. Judge your actions.
2: And they totally turned it around, and these coaches are enabling these thugs in doing something. Like, he literally was acting like he was urinating on the field.
0: Yeah, he did it. Yeah.
2: On a player.
0: Yeah. Taking a leak on another player.
2: All right. The Falcons' big win over the Packers has raised their position in the NFL power rankings, but not by much. ESPN moved them up 2 spots to 29th out of 32 teams. The Athletic moved them up 6 spots to 25th. Bleacher Report did the same. So did Fox Sports. But CBS Sports really liked what they saw, moving the Falcons up from 31st to 21st, a 9-point jump, or 10, depending on what map you're using.
0: Wow.
2: Meanwhile, Green Bay quarterback Jordan Love's wife is upset.
0: Yeah,
2: seems her Chanel handbag and Sony digital camera stolen from the family section of Lambeau Field during the game against the Falcons. Renika Stone says she always thought Wisconsin was safe, but now she thinks it's not so chill anymore.
0: I don't know how that could happen. In the family section?
2: I know. I mean, that's just wrong.
0: Man,
2: wrong.
0: That's brutal.
2: 38-year-old quarterback Case Keenum led the Bears to a 27-7 spanking of the Eagles on Monday Night Football. And who would have thought that would have happened?
0: Yeah.
2: And the Giants cut 33-year-old receiver Odell Beckham Jr. after just 3 games, no catches. It's over. September 29th, 1793. Tennis is first mentioned in the English publication Sporting Magazine.
0: Oh.
2: First time ever.
0: Oh.
2: 1934 at Griffith Stadium in Washington, D.C. Yankees legend Babe Ruth hit his 659th and final home run in pinstripes. Bambino had 49 homers with the Red Sox before joining New York, had 6 additional round-trippers with the Boston Braves before retiring the next season. 1941, Joe Louis TKO Lou Nova in 6 for the heavyweight boxing title. 1954, friend of the show Willie Mays gives the glove he used to make one of the most spectacular catches in baseball history, the amazing over-the-shoulder grab that robbed Vic Wertz of extra bases in Game 1 of the World Series to teammate Don Liddell's 6-year-old son. Craig will use the immortal piece of leather when he plays in Little League games.
0: That's right. I remember that story. The catch is what they called it. That famous over the, and then he spins around, throws the ball and spins around to the ground like a top almost kind of deal.
2: It's amazing.
0: What a story.
2: 1973.
0: Yeah.
2: Hank Aaron takes Houston's Jerry Royce deep for his 40th home run, a Braves 7-0 victory at Atlanta Stadium. Hammering Hank joined teammates Davey Johnson and Darrell Evans in reaching the milestone of 40 homers, yeah, making them the first trio to accomplish the feat for the same club. I remember when this happened, I watched Davey Johnson hit a home run that year.
0: I did too. I was in the stands when he set the record of 42, I think it was, when he set the record for second baseman.
2: None of us could believe that no other team had ever done that. The Yankees with Gehrig and Lazari and Ruth had never done that. The Dodgers with Snyder and Campanella and those guys had never done that. Netter had three. Hit 40 home runs in the same season.
0: Yeah.
2: That was quite a thing.
0: Yeah.
2: Those boys could hit. And Davey Johnson couldn't hit squat till he came over from the Orioles.
0: Yeah.
2: And all
0: he
2: of set a sudden, he was a home run hitter.
0: I think it was 42. He set the record for second baseman. It came out of nowhere. What a year.
2: It was.
0: Excellent. Well, we got so much more coming up, too. Pete Davis, Kimmer, Pete, and Flounder, 531, 106.3. Braves win. Everything's fine. Beautiful day in the neighborhood. Flounder's Funny's coming up, and your newsy stuff. And we just got it all. It's very exciting. Look out.
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0: By the way, don't forget, we'll be at Stovall's on McFarland Road this Friday doing our show live. Friday at Stovall's, 350 McFarland Parkway in Alpharetta. Now, this is a weird song here, The Beatles, working at Abbey Road. The Beatles on this day in 1967 mixed the new John Lennon song, I Am the Walrus. And it included the sound of a radio being tuned through numerous radio stations and then coming to rest on a BBC production of William Shakespeare's King Lear. It kept being tuned in the song. John Lennon composed the song by combining three songs he'd been working on, and then he found out that the teacher at his old primary school was having his students analyze Beatles lyrics. So Lennon added a verse of complete nonsense words that made no sense whatsoever.
2: The whole song doesn't make sense.
0: Yeah, the whole thing was ridiculous.
2: Brilliant song. But the whole thing doesn't make sense.
0: Yeah, exactly. And, you know, whatever. It's the freaking Beatles, you know.
2: Sit you down, Father. I mean, Rusty. I love it.
0: Is that you? Let's see. Kipper, Pete, and Flounder. Our birthday, I got some sports birthdays here, Pete Davis. Kevin Durant, former Oklahoma City Thunder forward, won four NBA scoring titles with the Houston Rockets. Now, Kevin Durant is 38. Sebastian Coe, the Olympic gold runner. Sebastian Coe is 70. And Calvin Johnson, former Detroit Lions wide receiver, holds the record for most receiving yards in a season. Now, wait a minute. Calvin Johnson, 41. I thought it was the guy, what's the name, from San Francisco, had all those records for most receiving yards in a season. It's Calvin Johnson. I'll be damned.
2: Georgia Tech.
0: Well, there you go. Yeah. That's right. That's right. Absolutely.
2: Casey Stengel died on this day in 1975. I was wandering around Forest Lawn Cemetery in Glendale or somewhere in Los Angeles looking for Stan Laurel's grave.
0: Oh.
2: And I turn a corner, and there's this beautiful tree and this wall, and it was Casey Stengel's grave. And it's an absolutely beautiful gravesite out there in L.A.
0: Oh, cool. Yeah. I didn't know. A couple of sports history things here for you. Pete Davis, the first woman to judge a heavyweight boxing championship, a girl named Eva Shane, was a referee for the Muhammad Ali versus Ernie Shavers fight at Madison Square Garden in 1977. A woman boxing heavyweight judge. On this day, 1992, Magic Johnson comes out of retirement to play for the Lakers. He had retired less than a year earlier, and he retired again for good after the season started, before the season started. 1992. And I have a picture here of Gurveer Dinsa.
2: Yes. Lovely Gurveer Dinsa.
0: Gurveer Dinsa. Was it Channel 5?
2: Back in the day.
0: Back
2: Channel
0: in the day.
2: 5, yes.
0: Just a beautiful, beautiful young lady. And for some reason, these pops up on my... Yeah.
2: We used to do live shots in the morning with them.
0: Yeah.
2: And Paul Osmond. Jeff Hollinger. And it was always a lot of fun. And she was just as... bubbly,
0: sweet,
2: just
0: happy,
2: brilliant.
0: Pretty, just nice, just a sweet lady. Bubbled in the room. Everybody felt better when she walked around.
2: I always told her she married the wrong boy from Mississippi.
0: Kill, repeat, and flounder, 404-741-1230. 741.
2: You want to hear some good news?
0: I do want to hear good news. What do you got?
2: Mark Bowman of MLB.com.
0: Yeah.
2: In the history of the best of three wild card series, teams taking a 1-0 lead have gone on to win the series 21 of 24 times.
0: Yeah.
2: That's 88%, and 17 two-game sweeps. Home teams have won all nine series in which they have gone ahead 1-0, including 8 sweeps.
0: Wow. Well, here we go. We won the first one, and we got 3 games. We're all here. So, cool. Outstanding. By the way, one more thing in football. In fact, I remember texting this last night. I watched a few minutes, not very much, of the Monday night football game. I kind of forgot it was on after I watched it and then stopped doing something else. The Philadelphia Eagles had a first and goal at the 4-inch line. 4 inches to score a touchdown, first and goal, 4 tries, and they missed every one. They failed every time to try to go 4 inches to get any score. And I remember reacting to that. And then I didn't watch the beginning of the game, but I saw this morning when I was going through all the newsy stuff that Caleb Williams, the guy's got a hamstring injury, their starting quarterback, was out. And by the way, the guy who filled in did great. I mean, he was very impressive. But this guy, Caleb Williams, has a hamstring injury, so he can't move around much. But they caught him on TV at ESPN roaming around like he had nothing better to do except walk around during the national anthem. And, you know, I'm really, I know it shouldn't matter. Nobody cares anymore. But damn it all, there is actually a code that what you're supposed to do for the freaking national anthem. And I know most players, and I don't know whether it's not all black players, but there's an awful lot of black players who just show complete disrespect for the national anthem. They never have their hand over their chest. They never stand at attention. And Caleb Williams is just roaming around. And it's offensive, and I know it doesn't matter, and I'm just saying it because I'm offended, and I represent the old farts of America. It's offensive, and when someone does it, if I'm in a stand somewhere and I see somebody disrespecting the national anthem, I say something.
2: Where did he go to school?
0: I don't know. Arizona State, probably, if you would ask. I don't know where.
2: No, he went to the University of Spoiled Children. That's all you need to know.
0: Oh, USC? Yeah, well, there you go. Yeah. And again, anyway, that makes sense. A couple of quick things. Kevin Feet and Flounder, if you just joined us and haven't heard, the actor named Dennis Haskins, who starred as the Bayside High School principal Richard Belding and the show Saved by the Bell, Dennis Haskins has passed away. He was 75 years old. The cause of death was not known. He was a recognizable face franchise, the often exasperated principal, trying to keep Zach Morris, portrayed by Mark Paul Gosselaar, and his fellow Bayside students in line by saying, hey, hey, hey, try to get people to rein in. Anyway, Mr. Haskins, Dennis Haskins, passed away at the age of 75.
2: Chattanooga boy.
0: That's right. Born in Chattanooga. And let's see, he was originally the Disney Channel series Good Morning, Miss Bliss. And then they turned that into Saved by the Bell. Also, let's see, I got a good news story here. Where's my good news story? Somebody's got my good news story, and I'm not very happy about it. Hold on. Oh, here we go. I got it.
2: Froggy, damn it.
0: Oh, no, I actually did it. I forgot I did the good news story about it. Sorry. I heard Neil Bortz this morning on the morning show, and he mentioned this story, which I didn't know about, and so I looked it up, and I'm giving it to you now. The BBC news organization published an article talking about the issue of nail polish and nail art and spotlighting, this is the BBC, spotlighting the new trend of women preferring bare nails or neutral colored nails over manicures and pedicures with nail polish. While simplifying their routine, it says here, the cost and time and embracing more feminist ideals, all named as potential explanations for the shift to bare nails as opposed to all the fancy coloring of pedicures and manicures. The BBC piece said critics argue that the bare nails trend actually says something about class. The hamster wheel of beauty standards. Who gets to define what is considered tasteful? The art in your nails is rooted in black and Latino and Asian cultures. Women of color made manicures an accessible and fashionable form of self-expression. The BBC now says the suggestion that bare nails are now a sign of high status could stigmatize bold manicures of color. And they quote beauty journalist Christina Rudolfo saying foregoing nail polish or nail art can be seen as an erasure of culture among colored women, especially when bare fingertips are called elegant or tasteful, terms which are often, get ready for it now, usually euphemisms for perpetuating white supremacist standards of beauty. Yes. If ladies now have clear nails or bare nails or neutral colored nails, you are now a white supremacist. Some of the reaction, let me get this straight. You can't even talk about nails anymore without bringing up race. One of the most insane articles of the week by the BBC, by the way. Stop making up issues that don't exist. Right. Is this what counts for news? Defund them. Anyway, and by the way, I hate black nail polish. Well, you know, women, pedicures or manicures, black, it looks like they're diseased.
2: It's not 1988 anymore. The goth thing is.
0: Yeah, it's silly. Yeah, clear is always better. Clear or neutral or French pedicures, for example, where it's basically clear with a little white tip and stuff.
1: Veronica, her feet, she got a pedicure last week and she has root beer. It's a root beer color.
0: Well, that'd be different.
2: I see a lot of Robin Egg Blue these days. Yeah. Women getting that for their toes. Yeah.
0: Anyway.
2: Kind of sexy.
0: All right. Kevin Feeden, founder. How you doing? Tuesday, Braves won, and everybody's happy. And game two tomorrow here at the ballpark. 106.3. How you doing? Look out.
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25: 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And so we build comprehensive income plan that we know this is how we're exactly going to pay your bills in retirement, and more so because, look, retiring isn't about, well, I've got enough to survive. It's about enjoying life. 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

0: this on my magic music stick, Bob Dylan.
1: People call, say beware, doll, you're bound to fall. You thought they were all kidding you.
0: Kidding you. 1961.
1: You used to laugh about.
0: A guy named Robert Shelton wrote a glowing review of Bob Dylan's support slot at Gertie's Folk City. Wrote it in the New York Times in 1961. And the article called Bob Dylan one of the most distinctive stylists to play Manhattan in months. On the same day, Bob Dylan played harmonica at a recording session produced by John Hammond. Playing harmonica with Bob Dylan, 1961. Like a Rolling Stone, baby. What a song. What a talent. Good. Like a Rolling Stone, Bob Dylan. Timber, Feet, and Flounder. Some birthdays. Sorry, we got it. Oh, sorry, I didn't mean to spoil the credit there. Birthdays include Ian McShane. Ian McShane is 84. Winston in the John Wick movies. Al Swearengen on Deadwood. Blackbeard in the fourth Pirates of the Caribbean. On Stranger Tides and Brother Ray in the sixth season of Game of Thrones. Ian McShane, 84 today.
2: Great actor.
0: Yeah, great actor. And
2: I say Al Swearengen was as good a character as Tony Soprano.
0: I would say that. I would agree with that. Yeah. And by the way, there are some guys, just their facial characterizations set the character. I mean, his presence is demanded as soon as you see him.
2: That scene where he walked in on, Calamity Jane.
0: Yeah.
2: And she's supposed to be guarding that girl. And he walks in on her and just looks at her and she basically wets herself. Just, that's how scary he was.
0: Yeah. Unbelievable. Ian McShane, again, is 84 years old. And Andrew Dice Clay's birthday. Andrew Dice Clay is 69. I'll never forget I was at Kathy Fishman's house. I was going to take her dog for a walk, her German Shepherd, Lucy. And she said, watch this, watch this. And she played a tape of Andrew Dice Clay. And I can't, the show starts, the crowd goes wild. Now Andrew Dice Clay, he walks on stage, doesn't say a word. He's wearing his black leather motorcycle jacket with studs all over it. And he walks out to the microphone, and he whips out a pack of Marlboros, I believe it was, puts one in his mouth, takes out his cigarette lighter, flicks it open real, you know, like a whack to find the to-do, lights his cigarette, and then says one of the most filthy phrases I've ever heard, which I can't tell you. It was about doing something in a bank line with a particular woman, and I almost wet my pants. It was so funny, Andrew Dice Clay. And he was so controversial, very, very quickly because of his stand on women. You know, you talk about, you know, iron my shirt and make me a sandwich. Holy cow. And he was, he was a force to be reckoned with. And he did movies. He had a lot of success in a career. And then I don't know what's happened to him, though. I haven't even heard a word from him the last 15 years, probably. Anyway, Andrew Dice Clay birthday today. Kimber P. and Flounder, 5:55 already. Holy smokes. Braves won. Riley hit a three-run blast, and that was the ball game there for the Braves to win. The game two again tomorrow, another 2 o'clock game tomorrow, and also if game three is needed, it'll be a third game on Thursday, it'll be also a 2 o'clock game, as I recall. Flounder, we'll play the Clancy Juror thing here. Oh, by the way, the Ohio case of the guy who was, singing thing, what the hell is it?
2: Say it!
0: The amateur singers. What is it?
2: Ted Mack?
0: No, the amateur, I hate this. The amateur singer, amateur final. What is it?
2: American Idol.
0: American Idol.
3: Good Lord, man.
0: I hate when I do this. I can't help it. I'm sorry.
2: Well, that's all the time we have today.
0: American Idol. And so that jury in Ohio, has now just, I told you, but this won't take long. The guy killed his wife and he pretended somebody broke in to his car in the driveway, stole the gun he had hidden, ran in the house, killed the guy's wife, and then, and, you know, nobody, his lawyer didn't even present any witnesses in his defense. And I said, this won't take long. And it took about 20 minutes.
2: What's that? How does this affect me, Pete?
0: It's a ridiculous thing. This story has become a national major story, headline news everywhere, and I don't know why, other than it was American Idol, was a guy who was once a contestant. It's the damnedest thing I ever saw. Crime, people love crime stories. It's like the Clancy Jura thing. This thing won't freaking go away. In fact, if I got 5740, I got a minute. Let's play the Clancy Jura holdout of flounder here. Michael Desnafriel, whatever his name is, he is now publicly, for the first time personally, talked about what happened as the holdout juror. And here's what he thinks we should be thinking about. Flounder, if you will, sir.
3: My name is Michael Peggy Desnafriel, also known as the lone juror. I know the whole focus has been on me, but we want to reel everything back and put the focus on the three angels that's at hand. The ones that can't speak for themselves, the ones that can't defend themselves, and the one that can't fight the battles. And those are Cora, Dawson, and Callan. A little bit about me. I want to thank God for my Catholic faith. I want to thank God for blessing me with the ability to love my daughter. And I'm foremost, I would like to thank everyone, every individual that has supported me throughout this difficult situation.
0: That's the holdout juror. What a story. Kevin P. Flounder. Flounder's funny. One more shot. Here we go.
4: I gotta go to a body shop. You ever go there? Man, they're waiting for you to pull in. What are you gonna do? Fix it in your garage? You do body work? I know nobody that does this. I gotta go in. You go to a body shop, everybody comes out. The whole garage. When you pull in, there's a guy that, hey, we got one. Let's take a look at it. And they swarm the car. They just, I thought I was at a Cirque du Soleil show. And they call out the head guy. It's the best actor they got. Frankie, you want to take a look at this? As soon as he sees the car, he's like, whoa.
0: That's going to cost you.
4: Would you get sideswiped by a semi? I said, no, my wife calls this a graze. She says you can get it out with some carnauba wax. I can't open the door, but she says this is a $9 job with some carnauba wax. I can't yell or scream at the house. I have to suppress all my emotion and feeling into my feet, and I don't know who I am anymore. But she just says it's a graze. I don't understand why she didn't see anything. We have sensors and a camera in the vehicle. But, of course, I could mention that in the heat of the moment, or I'd be sleeping outside on the lawn. So
0: there you go. Maniscalco, is that that guy?
5: Yeah.
0: There we go. All right, boys, have a good one tomorrow. We do it all over Hump Day. Kipper and Pete Flounder, Christine, baby, sing me home. I got to go kill me. There we go. Late. Herp, herp.
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7: Dave Anthony, Fox News. The last American troops stationed in that country, a neighbor to Iran, took off today, completing a U.S. withdrawal.
8: There's been a U.S. presence in Iraq for all but three of the last 23 years. 8 years after the 2003 toppling of Saddam Hussein, American troops first withdrew, only to return to oust ISIS in 2014. A Pentagon spokesman says the orderly departure reflects the success of the 12-year campaign against the Islamic State group. Security experts warn leaving Iraq could allow Iran to expand its own influence there and perhaps allow ISIS to make a comeback too.
7: Fox's Jonathan Savage. Drama in the sky led to fears a Fly Dubai flight to Israel that was diverted to Saudi Arabia might have been hijacked, but it turns out
9: passengers say two pilots
5: began brawling in the cockpit, with one being stabbed. Other passengers reportedly helped crew members intervene before making the emergency landing.
7: Fox's Todd Pyro. Russia hit Ukraine with another bombardment overnight, with Kyiv and surrounding areas facing drone and missile attacks targeting power and utility infrastructure, killing at least four civilians. The Senate will hold a hearing today focused on artificial intelligence and what happens if AI goes rogue, endangering us amid calls for new regulations. The day after President Trump met with AI industry leaders who signed an agreement,
9: placing the act of policing in the hands of AI companies. The agreement calls for robust internal controls to monitor the capabilities of AI models and ensure they don't hack or access technical systems in unintended ways. It also asks companies to work with an external auditor to make sure systems are working as intended.
7: That's Fox's Madeline Rivera. The president also unveiled a new website that uses AI tools.
10: With America.gov, the federal government no longer stands in your way, and it stands only at your service. And that's what we're doing. We're simplifying it.
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12: Morning, y'all. It is Wednesday, last day of September. Tug and Lowe's until 10 on Extra 106.3. What a day yesterday was, and we're in for another one.
13: Let me just say this. It was really cool. It was amazing for you.
12: Oh, dude.
13: Amazing for you. Good for me. Amazing for you.
12: Yeah, it was a good day, man. It was a long, long, long, long day, but a very good day. I'm dragging a little bit this morning, but I'm amped up and ready to do it again.
13: So this was, the day kind of went like this. So I'm running back and forth from Alpharetta over to Cumming, back over to Alpharetta, back over to Cumming. And I start getting the text messages of good, strong listener Stephanie telling us her and her husband are going to the game. And, hey, we're in the Bob Uecker seats.
12: Yeah.
13: And I get the Tug, you know, suddenly jumping in and going, well, I'll come swing by and say, hey. And I'm thinking to myself, okay, that's cool. Hopefully the game works out well. The look on y'all's faces by the time y'all take the picture, and then what that stadium looked like and everything else, man, what a day.
12: It wasn't just moments. Right after the Riley home run, it was like moments after, maybe moments before, but it was just a fun day. And, anytime you can see good listener Stephanie, it's a good day, because she is, in my post about her, I called her the original extra, and I believe that she is, Los.
13: She was a very early adopter.
12: She was, and she's always here, and she's always chiming in, and she's always involved, and her husband buys fanny packs, and they're just wonderful folks.
13: And yeah, great people.
12: Anytime I can see her and them, it's a good day. And, it was in that game. Dude, that game was so good and so fun to watch, Lowe's.
13: We talked about it yesterday to open the show. We said it's all about moments and whether it happens to your team or it happens for your team. And that's it. That's the playoffs. That's just how it works. It always goes back to, I can't believe he threw that pitch and that's why we got beat, or I can't believe he threw that.

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1: All right. I'm fine with that. I love it.
2: Does anybody like Philadelphia? For any reason. I mean, the Liberty Bell.
3: Cheesesteaks?
2: Cheesesteaks, maybe. Liberty Bell's good.
1: I mean, I like the history of the town.
2: Yeah,
1: it's cool.
2: You can't,
1: it's cool to walk around.
2: You can't go see any of that stuff because you'll get, you know, shot or beat up in the middle of the street. You know, it's not like it's a super safe place to be.
1: But to think, the way that the Philly fans were reacting, first off, I love it. It's great when you put them in this position, and the fact that you did it off their closer who was throwing in his, as they pointed out, it's only the second time this year they've asked him to throw more than one inning. And you were planning on throwing him three? Like that was the plan?
2: Yeah,
1: like that's kind of a postseason freak out in my opinion.
2: Yeah, well, that's exactly right. They felt like they had to do it. It was, and the stadium knew it too. Everybody was talking about it. That was just like, are they bringing in the closer now?
1: In the seventh inning. I was curious about that. I mean, was that the whole vibe? Everybody like, he's coming in the seventh?
2: Wow. Absolutely. I mean, people that don't even know baseball that well were like, hey, is that the guy that usually does the ninth inning?
1: Yeah, it's Duran and he's really good and he's coming in the seventh.
2: Why is he coming in two innings early? Cause they had no other choice.
1: Yeah.
2: That's why they had already panicked. They had already freaked out. And, the Braves made him pay. I want you to hear. I don't know that this, will go down in Braves history, but it might.
4: First and second. Two down, bottom of the eighth, trailing 3-2. Right on right matchup. And the first pitch all the way from Duran. Swinging a fly ball to deep right field. That sends Hill back to the wall. That is gone! It's gone! Riley rattles one out of here as he gave it a ride. And the Braves take the lead in the eighth. 5-3 Atlanta.
2: Dude, he always just kills
1: it.
2: That
1: is Ben Ingram at his best. That is great.
2: He always just kills it. I mean, that's up there with save, Braves win, Braves win. I mean, it's up there with that. It's that kind of delivery.
1: It was just a wonderful moment.
2: It totally was
1: a great moment. Yep. And let's face it, if Riley doesn't put that swing together, then we're probably having a completely different conversation. And we would be talking all about how, well, they used their closer for three innings. Hopefully we can get him today and survive. And for a guy who has struggled all year long and, you know, he went into this weekend, where he was swinging a good bat, went to Miami and it disappeared again. And you're like, oh God. Okay. That's what we got going on. And he looked like he was pretty much harmless for the first several at bats until that one.
2: Yeah. I'm telling you, man, the perfect moment, as you've laid it out. It was the perfect moment and the perfect player to do it and so much fun.
1: And I'm glad you were there.
2: Me too, my dude. I'm telling you. And my sweet wife, sitting next to me, she goes, as Riley comes to the plate, she goes, he's about to hit home run. I was like, I didn't even say anything. I was just like, okay.
1: I thought you were going to say, will you go get me another margarita?
2: No,
1: They stop serving soon.
2: Maybe two. Yeah. No, she just turns very casually and says, he's about to hit a home run. And you know, you don't pay. What? Okay. All right. Boom. I mean, like, it was like a second and a half before it happened.
1: It was the first pitch.
3: Yeah. I got to give a country call out to Derek Thomas down the hall.
1: I told you
3: this last night. So I was there with Gebby, DT, and one of Gebby's friends, Brian Gebhardt, produces for Kincaid and Chernoff. And DT looks at me the inning before and goes, I shouldn't be here. Gets up and leaves because apparently he's very superstitious. And every time he's there for a big moment, the Braves never come through. So he left.
1: Good for him.
3: The inning after.
1: The weird part is it had nothing to do with him, so he missed the moment.
2: That's exactly right, Lowe's.
1: I'm glad he does that.
2: Superstition is silly.
3: He texted Brian Gebhardt after and he goes, you're welcome.
2: So silly.

0: wouldn't have mattered if he would have been standing next to Austin Riley. It would have still happened.
1: But I'm the same superstitious
0: player. No. Are you serious?
1: I was holding my beer with my right hand just in case, you know. I had to change it up.
0: What?
2: Man, if only you knew how little these people care about you.
0: Well, but Lowe's is not even that. It's not even, it has.
2: I'm just saying it just doesn't factor in.
0: That's right.
2: Zilch.
0: 0%. It doesn't matter if you're turning cartwheels in the aisle. It doesn't matter if you're in a fight with the person next to you.
2: Now the only thing that I will point out, you can make noise at a football game and it distracts and it's hard for the other team.
0: Yes.
2: Like that you can influence.
0: That you're affecting. Yes, that's right. But the fact that I have to wear the same shirt, or that we have to sit in the same place every time,
1: or you have to leave
0: poor Derek Thomas, dude, that sucks. The dude missed an incredible
1: sacrifice for the betterment of the city.
0: But no, he didn't.
2: Batman.
0: No,
2: he just left.
0: He's
2: no Batman.
1: He's my hero.
0: He merely left the game. Do you know how many other people left? Do we have to remember everybody? Yeah. Do we have to remember every single person that left at that moment?
2: Yes, it was DT and the guy who got a call that Mama died.
0: Yes. Do we have to go relive Mama? Does Daddy have to be the next sacrifice? You know, to make sure that we win today. No, none of it matters. Zero. Superstition isn't real. It's not real. Poor Derek. Poor Derek, he missed that moment for no reason.
2: He missed that moment for no reason.
0: Poor guy.
2: I mean, I get it. There are times when the Braves haven't played well or somebody hasn't played well, and I've blamed it on Tug. Like, it's the mayor of the battery.
0: That's
2: it's
0: right.
2: Your fault.
0: Yep.
2: But that is strictly just to see if maybe Tug will go for it.
0: Yeah, right. And it's fun to talk about.
2: He knows he doesn't have an effect on this stuff.
0: All right. We got Air Force Joe's up early. Good Lord.
2: Oh, wow.
0: Joe's up. And he's a Phillies fan. I did not realize this about Air Force Joe. What's up, buddy? Good morning.
3: Hey guys, good morning. Hey, it was a great game. I was preparing dinner and I dropped my spatula and he hit the home run.
0: It's your fault.
3: Done for the day.
0: Joe's taking the blame for his Phillies.
3: It was like crap, but it was a good game, and I have tickets for game 3, but I don't know if we'll get there, but we'll see. But hey, I also want to also let you know too. You know, Stephanie's been a good contributor in that, but I go back to you guys when Zeno was on the.
0: Oh wow!
3: Zeno and the other guy was with you.
0: Oh wow!
3: And Lowe's was down the hall. I go back that far with you guys. So
0: I'm. I just want to say thank you. I had no idea.
2: I'm impressed. Yeah, that's awesome.
0: Thank you so much. We appreciate you being an original extra too.
3: Oh, I am. Yeah. I get you in Pennsylvania. I get you in Panama watching the canal. So yeah, you guys are always on the morning and you do a great job. And I just thought I'd throw it in there, but I got to get my hats off sportsmanship to the Braves. I think they're going to go a lot farther than the Phillies.
0: Well, there you go, Air Force Joe.
2: Thank you.
0: We appreciate you, man. God bless you. What a fine man. And thank you for your service, you know, as far as being in the Air Force.
2: And I hope your team loses.
0: Lowe's, come on.
2: Sorry,
0: he just said a bunch of nice things. And you know, that's not what you follow it up with.
3: Thanks for that continued tweeting with the Philly fans.
2: I was having a lot of fun. Thank you so much.
0: So good.
2: Thank you for the call. Isn't that what we do amongst each other?
0: Yes, of course it is. But it's just funny.
2: It's hey man, we had a really great game. And I'm glad my team whooped you. You know,
0: great.
2: That's what we do.
0: It is.
2: My argument has always been what makes the South, specifically the SEC and the ACC, so much fun is that it's every Monday morning in the board meeting or with management meeting. And now that's the first thing you're going to talk about. It's on the golf course Tuesday or Wednesday when you're starting to tell your buddies about how you're going to whoop their team or how you did whoop their team. And then even if you lost by Friday, you're talking like your team is never going to lose again.
0: That's right. It's so great.
2: And it's just part of the culture.
0: Fun.
2: It's what we do.
0: It's so much fun. You're so right. There's been times, you know, you're in, cause you brought up meetings and our boss, David Dickey Broadcasting, he's a Florida Gator. And, you know, and he will just beat his own team to death. You know what
2: yes.
0: I mean? And it's fine. That's another, cause I think that's another layer of it too. It's fine for you to beat your team to death. But by God, if somebody else beats your team to death, them's fighting words. You'd be ready to throw him down the flight of stairs.
2: I'm just going to say this. I haven't seen him a lot lately because he's been very busy, and we're obviously in the morning as early as we are. But I'm just going to point out, when I have seen him, he is walking around the office a lot differently right now. Because that Florida team looks good.
0: Because they look real good. Absolutely right. There's
2: He's
0: no
2: been
0: doubt.
2: Walking around with a 5-win team for the last several years.
0: I know.
2: Not really saying much to anybody. Now. Hey.
0: We might be back.
2: Whose name's on the door?
0: That's right. We might be back.
2: Who's that office belong to?
0: Yeah, that's right. I better act right. Get in line.
1: Also, I just want to say it was cool being here. This is my first playoffs as a full-time employee. So it was cool to see kind of how the office transformed yesterday.
2: Oh, it's huge.
1: Kind of just a... It was basically a tailgate beforehand.
0: It totally was.
2: Yeah, it is.
0: Totally.
1: Food, drinks.
2: It's a pregame party, and oftentimes, because we have so many great partners, everybody is told, hey, you're welcome to come up here before the game. If you have tickets or whatever, we'll try and help you out with tickets. And so it ends up being like this, and probably that's the best way you put it. It's like a weird tailgate of a bunch of office employees and then one station sponsor after another stopping by to grab a couple drinks. And then we all end up going over as a group a lot of times.
0: Yeah, that's exactly right. And it's so funny to see people cracking beers and
2: in the office,
0: in the office
2: at like 1 o'clock.
0: I mean, I was watching our sales manager, Colin Wheat, drink a beer. At his desk. It was like 11:15, 11:30. It was great. It was so great. And that's the vibe around here. And that it, there's not many days that can match that. I don't think, you know, it's just fun and everybody's, super excited. And there's that anticipation that kind of is out there. You know, you have that feeling of, could they do it? You know, I mean, could they go all the way? And then certainly after a game like yesterday, I think that we'll be back again today as we do the tailgate again today.
2: Man, I really just hope they can. You just want to get through this series, because then you get to legitimate bigger series.
0: Yes, that's right. Yeah.
2: You know, now we can start talking about, all right, this next one's going to last a week and a half, and let's see how this one plays. And now it's again about matchups. These 3-game series. They're just brutal because they're just over so quick.
0: Yep. But they're fun, man. I'm telling you, I've enjoyed yesterday as much as I've enjoyed any other game that I've been to.
1: I told Lois before the show started, after seeing what the Padres did to the Cubs, I am very happy with that.
0: Yeah. Well, dude, and how about the Yankees and the Red Sox, man? Just 9-0. I watched
1: that was the only close game.
2: That was a good game for about 4 or 5 innings.
0: Yeah.
2: And then it just got way out of hand.
0: Yeah.
2: And I don't know. It's one of those teams where considering what they're missing, yet they're still able to put their kind of runs on the board. You're like, okay, that's not a lot of fun.
0: Yeah, right. Absolutely right. But, so that's kind of the day today. We're going to, celebrate a Braves win. We'll see if, I don't know if Baseball Jesus, he just came in the door. He was about, I don't know, 3 inches off the ground. He kind of floated in, man. and gave me a hand salute. So I hit him with one back, see if we can't lure him in here. I don't know, like, what his schedule is this morning, but I'm, see if we can go find out and see if we can get him in maybe later in the show just to get his impression of everything. And dude's down like 18 pounds. I don't know if y'all noticed this.
2: Oh, no. Yeah. But I mean, he looks great. He's on all the peptides. He's sleeping at night. He's now sleeping 6 hours.
0: Dude.
2: Good for him. He hadn't slept 6 hours in 20 years.
0: And he looks like $1 million. He does. And
2: yeah,
0: he's not in here, not in the producer's room studio. That's just a genuine observation. Dude looks great, man.
2: If you see Domino around the ballpark, just notice that there is a lot less of Domino.
0: That's right. Morning Extra and Extra 106.3. Another big man on campus is Neil Bortz, the talk master, and he is on next here on Extra.
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10: This is Fox on Health. Summer has come to a close, but that doesn't mean water safety has to. If anything, doctors say it could be time to brush up on tips that could help save lives. No matter the pool, the lake, or the ocean, medical experts say parents shouldn't let their guard down. Dr. Laura Marsh is a clinical assistant professor at Texas A&M University. She's pushing for parents to get their kids in swim classes in the hope of preventing drownings.
11: There's now a lot of classes that are teaching kids either survival swim skills or teaching them to swim at a really young age.
10: Marsh recommends kids start swim classes under the age of 5. She says there are swim schools that can accept students in infancy, which can teach them important life-saving skills. Those lessons are especially key for kids of families with swimming pools at home. And Marsh says parents should consider other locations that might have water access, for instance, a friend's house. For more health news, go to foxnewshealth.com. I'm Lisa Brady with Fox on Health.
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12: It's Wednesday, September 30th, and here are your headlines. President Trump has signed an executive order directing federal agencies to replace the term artificial intelligence with superintelligence in official communications. President Trump argues the new term better reflects the technology's rapid advancement. The order came after a White House summit with tech leaders, including Meta's Mark Zuckerberg, who called the gathering a positive step. It also comes after Trump made that statement at the United Nations. The Georgia State Election Board is calling on the federal government to pressure the Secretary of State's office into updating the state's voting machine software before November. Board members warn known vulnerabilities are at risk, but other members say there simply isn't enough time to make changes before early voting starts on October 13th. Secretary of State's office is pushing back, calling the resolution a day late and $20 million short. And finally, Georgia's high school graduation rate has hit 88.5%, its highest mark since 2011. State School Superintendent Richard Woods credits a drop in chronic absenteeism down from 23% to 17%. Along with new graduation pathways for students, he is aiming for a 90% graduation rate next year. Another perfect day of baseball weather, filled with sun and a high of 88 and a low of 64. The Extra 106.3 headlines, I'm Bryce Gobert.
13: The only thing bigger than the Braves and the Phillies in postseason baseball this afternoon is Neil Bortz, the talk master, joining us on the Morning Extra.
14: What a crock.
13: That's the truth, Neil. That's the daggum truth.
14: What a crock.
13: I don't tell fibs. I only tell the truth.
14: I have no juice at all.
13: Speaking of a guy that came from the doctor's office, and Neil said he was one of 57 procedures that his doctor did, Lowe's, He said that's a whole lot of a-holes. That's what his email said.
14: it's a bunch. You know, I said, how many are you going to do today? And the nurse says, 57 on the schedule.
13: Good heavens.
14: And I said, how many of those are rear entry? She said, about 75%.
13: Oh.
14: She said, the others are gastro, you know, they come in from the top.
2: Speaking of hiding.
14: Except about 5% of them go both ways.
13: Good.
14: I thought, where the hell am I?
13: This is terrible.
14: I'm in a DSA meeting.
13: That's right.
2: They're trying to double dragon Neil Bortz. No fun.
14: How about the good news is they only found two Democrats.
13: Oh, well, good. Are they able to take care of them?
14: Oh, yeah. The Democrats have been eliminated.
13: Okay, good. Let's go. Hopefully the same thing will happen in November.
14: You know, I really am disgustingly healthy for my age.
13: That's good news. We're happy about that.
14: Well, it is. It is. I mean, both Don and I, neither one of us have any serious problems.
13: Okay.
14: You know, impotency isn't a serious problem, is it?
13: Well, no, but it sucks out here.
14: By the way, Carlos, you speak Spanish?
2: Very little.
14: Yeah, me too.
2: Growing up in Texas, you know how it is. You know enough to get by. You can't drop us off in Mexico.
14: You know, I had a Mexican roommate in college for a semester. You know, but then one night I woke up in the top bunk and the bunk was shaking and I looked over the edge and there was two hombres. So anyway.
13: Oh.
14: Yeah.
13: Well, that's like my best friend in the Navy. Both parents, you know, came to the United States, both Mexican, and he was my best man at my wedding. We served in the military together. He speaks zero Spanish and is whiter than I am, I swear, and eats nothing spicy. He don't like spicy foods either.
14: You know, I'm kind of burned out on Mexican food right now.
13: I don't know how that happens.
14: Oh, find a Mexican restaurant that makes tamales.
13: Like real good ones, you mean?
14: I mean tamales.
13: Just any?
14: Even bad ones.
13: Okay. I feel like...
14: Yeah, go out and look.
13: Okay, I'll have to do that.
2: Y'all know what the key is to the good tamale. I've seen this done. It's
14: time.
2: Well, yes, I would agree. I would also point out a crazy amount of lard.
13: Yes.
2: Lard.
13: Lard's good for you.
14: clearly, I have been eating tamales. So, anyway, let's see. What is really on my nerves today?
13: Well.
14: Oh, the BBC. Now, get this. The BBC, let me see if I can find this story again. They ran an article in whatever the BBC runs articles in.
13: Either website or something.
14: I don't know if it was on there. It's caused a little bit of a
13: stir.
14: A little bit of a poop storm
13: out there.
14: Yeah. It was the BBC. They ran on the broadcaster, a feature about pedicures. No. Manicures.
13: Oh, okay. All right.
14: I don't get manicures, but I love a good pedicure.
13: Okay.
14: Anyway, there's a trend now that women are not, they get their manicure and then they say no thank you to the nail polish.
13: Okay.
14: And they go with naked nails.
13: Naked nails. Okay.
14: Yeah.
13: Is that good?
14: Well, I mean, just, not all of this artwork on their nails. So now the BBC claimed that nail art, whatever that is,
13: mm-hmm.
14: The polishes and everything, is linked back to back with Latino and Asian communities, and the bare look, bare nails, stigmatizes bold manicures and is promoting white supremacy.
2: What a bummer. I just thought they were nails.
13: Here you thought.
14: Yeah.
13: I'm not trying to top it or anything, but Norway is saying that if you use white paint in your house, it's white supremacy.
2: Oh, no.
13: And racist. You shouldn't paint your house white because of the racist and white supremacist overtones.
2: I'm still very...
14: I got into trouble with house painting here back in the other... at the other radio station.
2: Wow. What'd you do?
14: Well, the house that my father was born in, and that I spent a lot of time growing up in, on the farm in Texas, when the family started dying off and the farm was sold, I thought seriously about buying it, but what the hell do I know about farming?
13: Mm-hmm.
14: And it was only 200 acres. But anyway, they had the house moved into Thrall, downtown, 400 people, moved into Thrall, and my grandmother lived in it for a few years before she passed, and so it was bought by some Hispanics, and they painted it bright green.
13: Okay.
14: So, God. So, I'm on the air complaining about this. Because I made a trip to Texas and saw the house, and my God, they painted it green!
13: Ma, it's terrible!
14: Oh, I know. So, we're not talking dark green. We're talking, never mind. So, a couple of vigilantes in Texas that listened to my show decided one night they were going to go repaint the house white.
13: No
14: so
13: way!
14: Yeah.
13: Oh, wow. So they woke up the next morning and it's like a nice beige?
14: Yeah. evidently the owners had gone on a vacation. They came back to the house. They left it that way. But I was questioned as to my involvement. I said, hey, I had nothing to do with this.
13: I was talking about it.
14: I don't know these people. I never called them. I never encouraged it and blah, blah, blah. That obviously was white supremacy.
13: Unreal. Holy cow.
14: Yeah. So, but the BBC is claiming in this interview that a lack of interest in fancy manicures is proof that you're a white supremacist who wants to erase other people's culture and identity.
13: Well, yeah, of course.
14: Yeah.
2: I'm bummed out all the time how many things I do that are now considered white supremacy.
14: Yeah.
13: When's the last time, Lois, you got your nails done like that?
2: Well, I mean, it wouldn't be the nails, but I mean, I painted this whole basement the color that would be white supremacy.
13: Oh, yeah.
2: I try to show up to work on time. White supremacy.
14: I told you this. My brother had a little prick. What he did to me one time, I'm sleeping middle of the night, wake up, time to go to school. Okay. Let's go to school. So I get dressed in the dark, When you're in high school, you don't take a shower every morning. Good grief. Your stink glands aren't fully developed.
13: Okay.
2: Gross.
14: So I get to school and I get to the gym class and I'm in the gym class let's put on the gym shoes and all that. Reach over, pull off my socks, and my brother had painted all my toenails red.
13: How do you not notice that? I feel like I would notice that.
14: Because I got dressed in the dark, you know. I get up, oh, there's my socks, pull them on. Who the hell's paying attention?
13: I think I would. Maybe I'm way off base here.
2: Things are going to slip by you, Tug. I mean, let's face it, Talkmaster was nose deaf at the time.
13: There's something, man. I feel like I smelled it, felt it, something. I feel like something would have tipped me off to this prank being done.
14: Well, yeah, I got tipped off all right when I took my socks off in the gym class.
13: Did they say ugly things about you?
14: Oh, yes. Oh, my goodness.
2: I'm glad that didn't stick with you or scar you in any way.
14: No, oh, my goodness. But, you know, I was 6'4 at the time, so nobody messed with me. I've got something that arrived by Amazon today. I can't wait to give it a try. It's a little sticker that goes on the front of your credit card.
13: Uh-huh.
14: Okay? And there's a hole in it so that the chip shows through.
13: Okay.
14: But the little sticker, it looks like a piece of cardboard that somebody has written, credit card on.
13: Okay.
14: And then it's got, they drew a half-assed picture of somebody in the middle of it and it says, trust me.
13: I love it. It
14: actually works, but I can't wait to hand that to a server since they're not waiters or waitresses anymore. Yeah. And see what they say about it.
13: Yeah, dude, I'm looking those up now because I must have one of these.
14: They are.
13: Holy cow, I just ran across an official credit card, trust me.
14: Yeah.
13: And it's got like the dude in the middle looks like a, I don't know, strung out person or something. This is great.
14: Doesn't that look like a lot of fun?
13: Yes, this is fantastic. Los, have you?
2: I'm looking at them right now.
13: I've got to get one. I must have one of these and just see if somebody like freaks out on it.
14: I wish I got a commission on this stuff.
13: You should get a commission.
14: You know. And by the way, speaking of a lot of fun, I want to thank you guys for inviting me up there to be with you in person this morning and then attend the playoff game.
13: Well, you're always welcome.
14: No.
13: Hang on.
14: You're not noting my sarcasm there, are you?
13: Okay.
2: That's fine.
13: Okay. All right. Because I did not pick up on the sarcasm.
14: So
13: you wouldn't come even if we invited you?
14: If David Dickey sends his Gulfstream 4 down here to pick me up.
13: Exactly. We don't got to control that.
2: I'll sit next to Neil Bortz. I'll buy a beer and some popcorn and some peanuts, and I'll explain baseball to him for 9 innings like I have to do for Tug.
13: Come on, Neil. Come on.
14: I love baseball. You know, the first baseball game I ever saw in person in my life, Connie Mack Stadium, Philadelphia, Pennsylvania.
13: Okay. All right. Well, good.
14: Yeah. And by the way, we had a congressman down here named Connie Mack in the district I live in. Do you remember him?
13: Not completely, not right off. I remember the name, but yeah. I don't think I remember him as a politician.
14: Connie Mack was not his real name.
13: Oh, well, maybe that's why.
14: You know, it was a bastardization of his real name, but I guess you can do that, okay?
13: Oh.
14: His name was Cornelius McGillicuddy.
13: No, it wasn't.
14: Yes, it was.
13: See, that sounds like something off a TV show.
14: You know, you computer wizards can look that up. Connie Mack, congressman from whatever district this is. Like I care. I've only been here 28 years.
2: Cornelius Alexander. That's a mouthful.
13: That is. That's good. There, I like that.
14: McGillicuddy.
2: McGillicuddy.
13: There we go. All right.
14: So, hell, I'm going to use Connie Mack, and I guess it worked for him. Complaining about gas prices. When I left the Rocky Mountains, and by the way, I left too early, but Don and I just had to get a hold of this new motor coach. So we left there and drove straight to Stuart, Florida. The home of Liberty Motor Coach. But I left too early. I didn't want to leave. Okay. The aspens were getting ready to turn and it was still too hot.
13: Well, yeah.
14: So I've got my reservations already made for next year. I won't leave the mountains until October. But I don't know where the hell I was going with, gas prices.
2: Gas prices.
13: There we go. Yep. Yeah. Having to fill up the bus, I'm sure.
14: On the way east, two amazing things happened. Number one, we've talked about this before, was the cross. on Interstate 40.
0: Yes. Yeah. Beautiful.
14: You know, it was very dark, very early in the morning, and I come around a corner, and it just looks like this huge cross is floating in the sky.
0: That's
14: and
0: sweet.
14: It was very impactful for both me and Donna. The other one, the first time in all of my years of motor coaches, I paid over $1,000 for a fill-up.
0: Good Lord.
14: I know.
0: Goodness gracious, man. I can't wrap my head around that.
14: Now bear in mind, I get 1,600 miles out of that.
0: Okay.
14: And also in a motor coach, you spend most of your time sitting on your butt in the campground. So anyway, but I just wanted to tell people out there that have their bowels in an uproar, speaking of yesterday, that on May the 14th of 1922, what did a gallon of gas cost?
0: May 14th, 1922. I don't know, Neil. Give it to me.
14: $5.02. That was the average.
0: 1922.
14: Yeah.
0: We've 100 years 2022, later.
14: 2022.
0: Oh, 2020. I thought you said
14: we're talking about 4 years ago.
0: Okay.
14: Yes. Under
0: that
14: Biden.
0: Makes more sense.
14: You know, $5.02. Today it's $4.46. That's 11% lower than. But do you think the media is ever?
0: No.
14: You tell me what network tonight? What network is going to say, "Oh, the gas prices"? The humanity.
0: The only place I've seen it's Twitter, Neil, or X.
14: What was that?
0: The only place I've seen it is Twitter, formerly known as Twitter, X now. But
14: yeah.
0: That's the only place I've seen that.
14: Exactly.
0: Lois and I have talked about it, but that's the only place I've actually seen it written.
14: Well, you know, remember, when I don't care. Maybe Fox is an exception. I'm not sure it is that much of an exception.
0: Not really.
14: But over 90% of these reporters and writers and producers and directors and assignment editors, over 90% of them are loyal, constant Democrat voters.
0: Yes.
14: And they are not going to gauge these reports in a way that will benefit the Republican Party.
0: Ever.
14: So ABC, CBS, NBC, MSNBC, MS Now, none of these. You will not hear one single talking head tonight. Not one. Who will say, however, under President Biden, the gas price was 11% higher at $5.02 a gallon. Not one of them will ever say that.
0: No, they definitely won't, because they have no desire to tell people what the truth is.
2: It's why journalism is accidental at
0: times. Right.
2: Yeah,
0: that's right.
2: They stumble into it.
0: That's right. Yep.
14: Mm-hmm.
0: They have no desire to tell you the truth. And me and my sweet mother, had this conversation. I said, "Mama, you realize the news media has always done this. You just didn't have a place to fact check them before like you do on Twitter, now known as X, because there's actual freedom of speech there. People can use community notes to say, hey, this isn't exactly right. Here's the truth." And you can even rate the community note. And I was explaining that to her. She said, "You think they were just as dishonest back then?" And I said, "Yes, ma'am, I do."
14: Are you on X a lot?
0: Yes, sir.
14: You know, I was a big Twitter whore. Hundreds of thousands of but then when it changed to X, that was it. That's kind of like drawing a heavy black line between the frames on your bowling scorecard.
0: But why, Neil?
14: I don't know.
2: I'll pay you $5 for your account.
0: Yeah, me too.
14: For my what?
2: For your X account.
14: Yeah, I think I'll go into it later today and see if I can
0: log in.
14: It's still there.
0: And
2: let
0: then,
2: me see if I can. Let me see if I can find it. If it's still
0: is it at
2: active.
0: Talkmaster?
14: Yeah, Talkmaster. Yeah, people have offered me money for that Talkmaster thing.
0: What's the most you were offered?
14: I don't know.
2: $5. It was for me minutes ago.
0: It just happened. That's the first time.
14: I think $25-$50. You know, nothing.
0: No way.
14: Yeah, that's chunk change.
0: Oh wow. Talkmaster Neil, boy, I'm looking you up too. See if we can find it. Did you find it, Lowe's?
2: Yeah, but it's been stripped down.
0: Oh.
14: Yeah.
0: Well.
2: Yeah, at Talkmaster, and it actually is listed as Master Talk. And following six people, which it's all foreign accounts.
0: Oh, man, they're trying to rob you, Neil Bortz. We don't even know which one's the right one.
14: I've got to figure that out. But, well, you know, I have formed my own charter group down here of Gamma Alpha Sigma in Naples. And I am leading the Gamma Alpha Sigma fraternity except for commentaries, you guys, and, you know, Mr. Horseman on Friday afternoons.
13: Mr. Horseman.
2: Mr. Horseman.
13: I don't think I've Kimmer called Mr. Horseman before, but I like it.
14: You know, I really admire Kimmer for
13: Me
14: that.
13: Me too.
14: This guy is, he is so loves horses. He's owned a few. And as a matter of fact, in his office, I know you've seen his office over there at the radio station. He has a horse head mounted on the door of his office and a sign underneath it that says the other end is inside.
2: That's right.
13: Oh, hang on.
2: That's how he does it.
13: I feel like I'd have noticed a big old horse head on the wall.
14: His office is not in the prime area.
13: Oh, got it. I understand. Got it. Okay. Well, then there's that.
14: So I have more things I could say about We Bear It All.
13: Oh, well, please do. I don't know why you'd stop now.
14: Well, none of, you know, I haven't gotten into any serious stuff today.
13: Oh, well, then go that route.
14: What? Like the DSA, the Democrat Socialists. Well. I mean, look, these people want to end immigration enforcement.
13: Yes.
14: They want to dismantle the Department of Homeland Security.
13: Yes.
14: And there are Americans out there who actually would say, yeah, I'm pretty well informed voter, who will vote for these people. Guys, I think that the Republicans are going to take it on the chin in the midterms.
13: Yeah, you may be right. You may be right. I don't know. Lowe's brought up such a good point. When you talk about polling and I'll let him explain it all, but he said, when's the last time you saw the red wave being talked about, the Republicans winning big at the polls? I don't remember it ever.
2: Never.
13: And Lowe's couldn't bring up, but maybe you can, Neil.
14: It was, the second, Clinton running for a second term, and Newsweek magazine printed a cover that showed an elephant charging and decimating a bunch of donkeys.
13: Okay.
14: And that was almost what you're talking about, Los, but that's the last time I can remember. And do you know, I have tried so hard. This is proof I don't have any juice. Newsweek magazine had already printed their magazine for the day after that, whatever it was, 2020 election,
13: mm-hmm.
14: Where Trump beat Hillary. And it had a big picture of a smiling Hillary Clinton on the cover of this Newsweek magazine with the caption, Madam President.
13: Mm-hmm.
14: And boy, did they ever get in a rush on Wednesday morning after the election, going around and trying to get all of those magazines back. But some people hoarded them.
13: Not bad.
14: And
13: they'll be worth something one day.
14: Oh,
13: 150 years from now.
14: Yeah, they'd be worth something right now.
13: Yeah, maybe.
14: If somebody has one, let me know what you want for it.
13: Oh, Neil's ready to buy it. But that's the point Lowe's was making. You were able to name one time they said the red wave was coming.
2: Even such a massive election like the 2010 midterms that was basically repudiation against everything that was Obamacare. And we even saw a Senate seat from Ted Kennedy go to a Republican. Even in that massive red wave, there was not one discussion point about what was coming. Not one. It was still, oh, the Democrats are going to hold the House and the Senate.
14: It's always the Democrats.
13: Yeah.
2: Yes.
14: And these people are hell-bent on just they destroying everything. It's like I've said before. I'm making notes here. How in the hell are we going to vote for a political party that you think they can identify the problems facing this country and solve them when they can't even identify what a woman is?
13: No, I'm not voting for them. That's me for one. I'm not going to vote for them.
14: I had two, and I got rid of them yesterday.
13: Okay.
2: I'm glad you exited.
13: Yeah, that's right.
14: We are.
13: Right.
14: We're gonna have them biopsied to see if there's any brains in there.
13: But good. The answer is probably no. I'm gonna go with no.
14: I'm sure the answer is no.
13: Put my money on no, Neil Ports.
14: Yeah,
13: Talkmaster.
14: Yeah. Oh, once again, thanks for the invite to the.
13: You wouldn't have come up here even if we had have.
14: Well, no, but yeah.
13: But it's nice to be invited.
14: You're invited to send the damn Dickey jet down here.
13: Buddy, I have zero control over the Dickey jet. I mean, less than zero. They wouldn't even discuss having the Dickey jet with me. So
14: you probably have never seen it.
13: I've not. No, exactly. I bet you have.
14: Well, they painted over the Dickey barbecue logo on it.
13: Oh, yeah. Well, see, but dude, even at that, it's still better than my private jet.
14: Okay. Well, keep your nails clear, guys, and okay. I'm rooting for the Braves today.
13: All right. I love
14: The last time I was at a Braves game, they had me stand on the dugout and sing Take Me Out to the Ball Game.
13: I love that. Neil Boris, we need to redo that.
14: And I look like a cripple trying to get up on that
2: dugout. Oh, no.
13: Oh, that's terrible.
14: I had a hip issue that, gosh, it was so embarrassing.
13: Well, I'm sure you did good once you got up there, though.
14: Yeah, well, yeah.
13: All right.
14: They had to put my walker up there ahead of you.
13: Well, Neil, that's now you're just being self-deprecating.
14: Yeah, but it's motorized.
13: Well, it's a good one then. That's better. That's better. I like those better anyway.
14: Yeah.
13: Thank you, Neil.
14: Don't get any on you.
13: I'll do my best.
2: We'll try not to.
13: Fair mess to avoid that.
14: Okay. Bye, Bryce.
13: Bye, Neil.
2: Even Bryce gets goodbyes now.
13: Dude,
2: I love it.
13: As he should. Definitely. I mean, who doesn't love Bryce? Talking Lowe's until 10 here on Extra 106.3, 6 o'clock hours, brought to you by Subaru of Gwinnett. 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
2: Good morning. Here are your sports headlines for Wednesday, September 30th. The Atlanta Braves are just one more win away from moving on to the National League Baseball playoffs after a thrilling 5-3 win yesterday afternoon at Truist Park. Austin Riley with a 3-run homer in the bottom of the 8th to bring the team back from behind. Game 2 set for this afternoon as well at Truist. It'll be Tyler Malley on the mound. He'll be opposed by Christopher Sanchez. First pitch is set for just after 2 o'clock. You can hear that game action on our sister station, 680 The Fan, and for free on the Fan app around Major League Baseball. The Chicago White Sox, they're looking to move on. They're in Houston looking to end their season. That's at 5 o'clock. Then tonight, the New York Yankees, they're at home looking to finish off the Boston Red Sox. That'll be the 8 o'clock start. Then the evening concludes with the San Diego Padres at home. They have a chance to move on and beat the Chicago Cubs. That'll be the 10 o'clock start. With your sports headlines, I'm Carlos Medina.
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24: 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The song first topped the Hot 100 back in February, and it's been racking up records ever since. The latest 19 weeks at number one on Billboard's digital song sales chart. The longest run ever there, passing two BTS hits. One of the co-writers on that song, Miranda Lambert, sold out one-night-only performance opening Nashville's newest concert venue, The Truth, is headed to Prime Video, Amazon Music, and Twitch to celebrate her new album, Crisco, out October 2nd. The special Songline Live broadcast premieres Wednesday, October 7th, 9 p.m. Eastern. The performance will be recorded live October 1st, giving fans who couldn't be in the room a chance to experience Lambert's performance of select Crisco tracks and catalog hits, accompanied by a 12-piece string section. 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
1: I'm Dave Anthony, Fox News. The last American troops stationed in Iraq left the country today, 23 years after the U.S. invasion during the War on Terror.
3: The departure was agreed in 2024 under President Biden, the Trump administration following through despite the ongoing conflict with Iran. Security experts warn leaving Iraq could allow Iran to expand its own influence and perhaps allow ISIS to make a comeback too. Several pro-Iran militia groups operate in Iraq. The commander of one, Islamic Resistance in Iraq, says the U.S. withdrawal is a crushing defeat for the American project.
1: Fox's Jonathan Savage. Three more commercial ships attacked yesterday in the Strait of Hormuz, which Iran has tried to control with those attacks for months. A flight to Israel got turbulent in the cockpit, where a fight broke out. The plane ended up diverted to Saudi Arabia.
5: What remains unclear is what led to that emergency call coming from the cockpit that then forced Israel to scramble fighter jets and fears that it had been hijacked. Now, there are several different accounts out there from passengers who were on board, but one spoke to Fox News telling us that they believe the co-pilot of Fly Dubai flight FZ-1073 stabbed the captain of the plane, who then collapsed onto the controls.
1: Fox's Jeff Paul in Tel Aviv. Reuters reports the pilot and co-pilot are both hospitalized, and a second Fly Dubai flight to Israel has been turned around returning to Dubai. President Trump is touting an agreement between AI industry leaders amid fears that the intelligence could get out of control and prompts calls for Congress to regulate it.
6: I believe they're going to be used for the good, and when they're not, we're going to be able to nab them. But there's going to be a tremendous self-policing aspect.
7: The voluntary accord does require internal and external reviews. President Trump is also changing the name of AI in government documents to SI, or super intelligence.
1: Fox's Jared Halpern. 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
13: Tiger Nubs until 10 on Extra 106.3. It's Wednesday. Bryce has got the disco flowing. If you need something to get up, get you going, he's got you. He's got your back, man. He's got the aux. He's got the cue. He's setting it all up. And we are so grateful that you're here. It's been a fun morning already. We're just an hour in. Just lots of talk about the Braves game yesterday. We got to talk to Air Force Joe early this morning. Always hand salute anytime we hear from him. We didn't realize that he was one of the original extras, too.
2: And in the 8 o'clock hour, we've got a... Well, we have him.
13: Him, capital H.
2: He that which goes by the name of Baseball Jesus.
13: He will join us about 8:40 here on the Morning Extra.
2: Some have referred to him in the building as the one.
13: He is, yeah. The one. He's the
2: all of
13: one.
2: This makes him so uncomfortable, but he, I know. But he also hasn't told us to stop.
13: No, yeah. So there's that little bit of him that kind of likes it, but he can't say it because it would be so out of character for him. You know?
2: Yes, I'm Baseball Jesus.
13: I am the way, the truth, and the light of baseball life. You know, I knew Riley was hitting that home run before y'all did. I knew you were going to be dancing in the streets, but I wasn't allowed to tell you quite yet. You had to live it. You had to experience it in real time. Now, he said he would come by. He's going to be over at the stadium this morning. I guess he's cutting some things for Braves Vision. And, man, they got that dude doing everything just because he's Baseball Jesus. I mean, who else would you choose?
2: Well, who else would do everything?
13: Exactly.
2: Come on, Tug.
13: I was like, do you actually have to walk over there, or does it do
2: you? You just walk on the water? You just float on over?
13: That's right.
2: Appear?
13: How does it get done? Do you just snap your fingers and you're there? I mean, that's awesome if that's the case. I just want to see it happen once. I don't even got to, you know, you don't got to like let help me do it. None of that. Just let me see it one time.
2: Would it be the miracle? Would it be presumptuous of you if you were ever in a situation where Jesus is standing in front of you?
13: Mm-hmm.
2: Like, are you going to make him do parlor tricks?
13: No, I'd never. And so you can't do it to baseball Jesus either.
2: No.
13: Yeah, it's not the right thing to
2: accept
13: do.
2: It as it is.
13: That's right. You just, it is. And it has been and always has been and will be tomorrow too.
2: Like you're going to look at Jesus and say, Jesus, I have this bunion on my foot and it's really bothering me.
13: Can you smooth it out?
2: Can you fix that thing?
13: I mean, like with a snappy finger, you just then it's fixed. And his answer is yes, but I don't know that that's the right way to go. You know, you can't ask for that stuff.
2: What if he winks at you and walks away and you have to think to yourself, was that really Jesus?
13: Yeah, right. Well, I guess it depends on if your bunion gets fixed.
2: Maybe I've been fooled here.
13: If your bunion gets fixed. Then you know.
2: Then you know.
13: Because why else would it just magically fix? You know what I mean? It's not going to just happen.
2: These are the complicated questions that have to do with baseball.

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1: They ultimately did wrap his head up. He stayed for the rest of the game and drank a beer.
2: Good for him.
1: Dude.
2: At least he bought the mentality.
1: I would have went home. Yeah. I would have went to the doctor's office or maybe the hospital. Hey, can you make sure that everything's good here? I'd like to keep my head intact. And then I'm going to go home and try to get some rest. I'll probably take the day off from work tomorrow. This dude's pounding beers.
2: If you got hit like Ha-Seong Kim yesterday.
1: Yeah.
2: You might have laid out of work for a day or two.
1: Or longer. Maybe longer. Yeah. I don't know.
2: Let alone a puck.
1: I'm not tough. I don't want to be tough. Wearing a puck or getting hit with a baseball does not sound good.
2: You know what? I love that. I like that idea because I've been a big believer in this. I believe that I am tough. At the same time, I don't want to test it.
1: Yeah, no. And that's how I know I'm not tough, because I don't want to test it. If you're super tough, I feel like you really want to prove that to somebody, and I have no desire.
2: No, especially when it comes to anything that's going to cause real damage.
1: That's right.
2: Like, okay.
1: Like a puck to the head.
2: Will I be able to walk that off? Yeah, possibly. I want to experience it? No, not really.
1: No, I don't.
2: No.
1: Yeah, I'm not, but, anyway, I saw that video and I was just in disbelief, and Bryce was like, hockey fans are different. And I was like, yes, they are.
2: Yeah, they're different.
1: Yes, they are.
3: I told Tug that's just free drinks for the rest of the night.
1: Yeah, but you're bleeding out your head. You know, you're thinning the blood. You're actually losing more blood.
3: Well, then it works quicker.
1: Yeah, it does.
2: I have experienced that. I was at a music festival and I did have a cut, and the more I was drinking, the more it was just sliding out from underneath the bandage. I was like, oh no.
1: Yeah, this is not good. I think I should probably go have this checked out. That man was like, no, I'm not having anything checked out. Y'all can bring me the bandage if you'd like and wrap up my head if you'd like.
3: Well, he had but I'm here. Too.
1: And he did, but I'm here and I'm not leaving. And yes, he did have very good seats. That's how you're close enough to get a puck to the, what would have been the face had he not turned his head and taken it in the back of the head. It really is, remarkable how baseball, or how fans of, just fans in general are, dedicated beyond what I am. Let me give you an example. Yesterday, Lewis, if I would have been, there in the stadium and a foul ball hit me in the head and I, you know, and would have started bleeding, I would have went on home. You know, I'd have said, Lord, we've got to go. You know, we're going to have to head out and we'll just listen to the rest of it on the radio.
2: That's
1: sad. I would have got my head sewn up and I would have been in probably a better place than that man, because he's going to have a headache today. It's going to be terrible.
2: Well, I'm glad that the Braves are going to get a chance to play another game, trying to move on. Then we don't have to worry about hockey pucks in the stadium.
1: No, you don't have to worry about that. Nobody.
2: Or having Tug get hit in the head by anything.
1: You do have to watch it for foul balls, though. They'll come at you quick.
2: Are you going again today? Are you going to make it in?
1: Absolutely.
2: Okay. Well, then there's the possibility that Tug might get hit by a foul ball.
1: We're hoping not.
2: But we're willing to take that chance together as a show.
1: That's exactly right.
3: One got up to the fourth deck yesterday.
1: It did.
2: Ooh.
1: Yeah, it was crazy. It was crazy seeing it. There was one that bounced right in front of us, you know, and,
2: well, of course, you're in the suite. That's where all the balls are.
1: Well, no, they don't get hit up there. No, it's
2: up
1: rare.
2: Up there.
1: It's second level. And one hit right there, and Colin Weed, our sales manager, was like, you didn't even move. And I was like, 'cause it wasn't coming toward us. And you know what I mean? He was like, no, you gotta be prepared just in case. And I was like, dude, no, it's fine. We're good. Nobody's going to hit my ball up here. Morning Extra on Extra 106.3. Braves today, going to be awesome. Is there anything else that's important? I don't think so, except Jack Smith was a dirty scoundrel. You knew that, but did you understand, did you know just how filthy he was? That's the first thing you need to know.

0: We've all known for quite a while that special counsel Jack Smith was, well, let's face it, by the time that he decided, here, I'm going to come down with this case and we're going to raid Mar-a-Lago. And well, then we started to find out through the court system. So these covers that were on all these documents, so you all brought them? Yes.
1: Uh-huh.
0: So you staged this entire thing? Yes.
1: Uh-huh.
0: Well, I don't know if we'd call it staging. And eventually that's why that case got thrown out. It was an entrapment case. It was a stage case. It was basically, let's try and create a photo op because we can't beat Donald Trump and we need to start creating something that allows us to maybe lock him up. That's what it came down to. And so then to see how it played out in front of a bunch of senators yesterday, it's not that that he was dirty. Jack Smith's just dirty.
1: Yeah, we know it. Yeah, it's well established.
0: But here is where I think the part that Americans would get upset about. Like, is it going to be about getting a hold of media information and what they were talking about? No, I don't think so. Hey, is it about getting cell phone data of congressmen and senators? I don't think so.
1: Although that should piss you off, because if they can get theirs, they can get yours.
0: It should. But just as you finished off saying, Tug, they can get yours, how about the 4,782 donor checks?
1: Yeah.
0: Between $5 and $10 donations from all around the country. Iowa, Alabama, Georgia, Mississippi. Jack Smith subpoenaed these and then handed the information over to the DOJ and the FBI to look into individual Americans.
1: Just because they had made a donation to Trump or anything aligned with Trump. And if you remember those, I know you remember, but anybody listening, Lois and I used to tell people when they would call in or they're on the show and they would be like, I'm going to go to this protest or that protest. We're like, you better not.
0: Don't do it.
1: Don't you do it, because they're looking for a reason
0: to investigate you.
1: To look at you. Especially if it's like some conservative, pro-life something. They're looking for a reason. And people, you know, laughed at us. People told us we were wrong. Now you got 4,782 Americans who made $5 and $10 donations that they were looking at. Can you imagine what they would do if you actually showed up somewhere?
0: There is a check that Chuck Grassley ended up putting out on social media. And it says, pay to Donald J. Trump for president, $10. It's just a $10 check, nothing special. Jack Smith had subpoenaed that information, not just the check, but also your home address and your bank information, and gave that over to the Department of Justice and the FBI under Joe Biden.
1: Bank accounts, routing numbers, and even your signature. They wanted to know that it was you that wrote that check. They wanted to be able to show you your signature. You'd be like, that's you?
0: Their plan, essentially what it comes down to, was we have to keep Trump out of office by any means necessary. And that includes, let's make sure that we take any of his donors, even the littlest ones, and intimidate them through the use of government.
1: That's right. It was all about intimidation. It was all about you being frightened to do what your God-given American rights
0: allowed you to do. Because they couldn't beat him.
1: Because they couldn't beat him. So they had to come after you to make you scared to vote for him or scared to donate to him.
0: It's an all-out assault. And what they did is they found, in this case, the Democrat Party found, let's see, who's the guy with the most moral flexibility to lead this stuff up? Oh, yeah, it's Jack Smith.
1: Yeah, a guy, he had no problem. No problem doing it. And that's the most bothersome thing. I already don't trust government. Never have. Maybe it's because I'm a Southerner, you know, born and raised in the South. And, you know, we've always had in the South a deep distrust of government, and you should. And this just amplifies it by a million. I wonder, Lois, if there are other people, maybe Democrats, People that are looking for a home, maybe the Democrat Party's gone so crazy that they're looking for a place to be and they're like, it can't be there anymore. I don't feel comfortable in that place anymore, because what they're doing is so against everything that America is. Are those people finally recognizing and finally realizing it wasn't us just out here cheerleading for Donald Trump? It was never about cheerleading for Donald Trump, Lowe's. It was about saying, have you not noticed what is happening inside your country?
0: First off, the very nutty ones, the Mother Joneses of the world, the Reddits, you know, the places, all those craziness and all that stuff, those people, they don't think that they went far enough in terms of the Biden DOJ and the Biden administration.
1: Yeah.
0: They don't think they went far enough. Now, if I was to say, hey, Tug Cowart, you made a $10 donation to Donald Trump for president, and just know that the FBI now has all of your information, including your home address and your bank account, you would say you're nuts.
1: Yeah.
0: You would say, no, then. Why would they have?
1: Why would they need it?
0: Why would they? Because that was the level that they were willing to go to. And the left, the far left, looks at him and says, you didn't do enough. Why isn't he in prison? When the left went nuts over the weekend, when Donald Trump showed Xi Jinping, here, look.
1: Here's
0: the auto pen. And everyone starts crying about how, well, that's just classless. The dude in the Department of Justice tried to lock him up for the rest of his life, even though a man in his 70s had never been accused of a crime.
1: Yeah. Yeah. So when you see those people melting down, and just put yourself in the situation, like maybe not on the grand scale of like the presidency, but let's say your neighbor did you wrong like that. You know, your neighbor called the HOA on you, and then that escalated into the police coming to your house. You ain't forgiving them anytime soon.
0: Oh, let's take it up a notch. Let's say they were looking to put a lien on your property so you'd lose your house.
1: There you go. Exactly. That's such a great, and they can, an HOA can do that. So it's such a great example.
0: You wouldn't let it go.
1: No, of course you wouldn't. You would fight like hell.
0: So that's the point of all this. Yesterday when the left was like, why are they even doing this? They're spending all this money. Because we want all the answers as to just how dirty these people were. And the more we continue to find out, the more it was, there was no limit to where they would go to. So is there any surprise that everything ends up in Butler or on a golf course in Florida where people are shooting at Trump?
1: Of course not.
0: It's like nothing. They did everything else.
1: Yep.
0: And he won all seven swing states in the popular vote. No. Why do you think they were doing this?
1: Yeah. Yeah. And it was good though to see it on a national scale and in front of Congress and Chuck Grassley, you know, to hear him talk about it. At least it's being aired out, Lois. At least people can finally hear it if they choose to.
0: I mean, it's one thing to talk about how Jack Smith was going after communications and he got all of Molly Hemingway's stuff from the Federalists. He was going after journalists and getting all of their information. That's one thing. Man, when you're going after Ma and Pa that are making $5 and $10 donations.
1: Yeah, man.
0: And sending their information to the FBI to make sure, let's look into them.
1: You want to talk about authoritarian.
0: Yeah, that's the epitome. I told you, it was a banana republic.
1: Totally like, was.
0: At no point was I being bombastic about this.
1: And it can go back to that.
0: Yes.
1: And quickly. Because a lot of the things that Donald Trump's done is by executive order because we have a Congress that don't do anything. And it can go right back to that. And I hate to keep taking it back to the midterm elections, but I feel like you have to. I feel like you got to talk about it.
0: Yeah, you've got to let them know that there is absolutely no chance that they can be trusted with power.
1: Ever. And you know, it's funny. Last night we did the event over at West Cobb and it went great. Dr. McCormick was great and everybody was out there great. But, I did something that caused a hush among those gathered.
0: Oh no.
1: Mike Key was like, dude, did you have drinks before you come over here? I was like, no. I went on a tirade about how much the Republican Party pisses me off. You know, I was just like, the Republican Party is just as bad.
0: Wow. Maybe and not the right spot.
1: Not, Doug. It wasn't, but it's
0: wow.
1: The truth. But it's the truth.
0: You know what? Yes. 100% is the truth. No doubt about it.
1: Yeah.
0: Also, you happen to be
1: sometimes
0: amongst the power brokers within the party.
1: It was grand.
0: This is also when you find out the difference in you and I most notably you when you're by yourself.
1: Yeah.
0: And the power brokers of the party.
1: Yeah, yeah, yeah. They didn't care much for it.
0: No.
1: And I don't care. Dude, I smiled about it all the way home.
0: Did you have drinks before you got here?
1: Mike Key, our promotions director, he was like, I was like, no, dude, I had two bottles of water during the game. That's what I drank during the game. And he was like, yeah, man, I was surprised you said it. And I was like, I say it on our show all the time. If anybody were to listen, they already know. It was so great, dude.
0: Yes. I mean, I didn't
1: pick the right spot. I honestly and openly admit it wasn't the right place to do it, but it was too late. It was,
0: but it was too late.
1: It was already out. Morning Extra on Extra 106.3.
0: We got a lot to investigate here with this.
1: Yes, we do. Plenty to talk about, for sure. There is a woman who has this incredibly novel concept, and you won't believe who it is that has discovered this and what the concept is. But we'll tell you next on Extra 106.3. Take it loose until 10.
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12: It's Wednesday, September 30th, and here are your headlines. President Trump has signed an executive order directing federal agencies to replace the term artificial intelligence with superintelligence and official communications. President Trump argues the new term better reflects the technology's rapid advancement. The order came after a White House summit with tech leaders, including Meta's Mark Zuckerberg, who called the gathering a positive step. The Georgia State Election Board is calling on the federal government to pressure the Secretary of State's office into updating the state's voting machine software before November. Board members warn known vulnerabilities are a risk, but another member says there simply isn't enough time to make changes before early voting starts on October 13th. Secretary of State's office is pushing back, calling the resolution a day late and $20 million short. And finally, Georgia's high school graduation rate is at 88.5%, its highest mark since 2011. State School Superintendent Richard Woods credits a drop in chronic absenteeism down from 23% to 17%, along with new graduation pathways for students. He's aiming for the graduation rate to be 90% next year. Another day of perfect baseball weather filled with sun and a high of 88 and a low of 64. 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
13: I feel like a kid at Christmas. I can't wait for the show to be over. I'm sorry.
1: I just apologize ahead of time. I love spending time with you. I love talking to you. Anytime I spend time with Lois and Bryce, it's a good day. Anytime I spend time with you listening right now, it's a good day. I love your interactions at Extra 106.3, at Front Office Lois, at Tug Coward. I love when you call 404-741-1230. I love all those things. But I cannot wait. I cannot wait, Lois, to walk my happy tail in right across that street and get back in that stadium. I can't wait.
0: I've got a little bit of a challenge.
1: Oh,
0: we
1: no.
0: have, and this isn't a horrible thing, but it's kind of a balancing act.
1: Yeah.
0: So we have a workout.
1: Yep.
0: It's going to be like after the show, not a problem. I got to run my daughter over to, over to A5 in Roswell and then get her on back. But then my older daughter made plans for a sleepover and a bowling thing. Now
1: what?
0: that's at 5 o'clock.
1: Oof.
0: Okay. So here's the challenge.
1: Yeah.
0: You can't really be driving kids around on a bunch of drinks.
1: No.
0: So I've got to see if she can move it or cancel it.
1: Or could there be another, option like a friend of the family that's also going to said bowling event? I mean, I don't know. There's got to be some workaround somehow.
0: See, this is a challenge. She comes to me and she's like, because we're, kind of doing the staycation thing.
1: Yeah.
0: And my wife's out of town. So, but I just don't want my daughters to just be like, here, just sit at home.
1: So here, watch TV. Daddy, go.
0: This is what I'm doing. Here's
1: Daddy, go to game.
0: Daddy, watch the game. So I'm still trying to make sure that, hey, both of y'all get a chance to do what you want and take it easy and do whatever you feel like.
1: Yep.
0: In this case, I keep thinking to myself, all right, that game went to, it was a well-pitched game. So we ended right around 5 o'clock.
12: Right. 2 hours and 26 minutes was the game time.
0: Okay.
1: 2:26. So
0: that was fast. That was a fast game.
1: Yeah. It was right about 5.
0: So my concern is, what if I have to get in the car and I'm in the late innings?
1: Mm.
0: Like for like the 7th.
1: Yeah.
0: Oh man.
1: Yeah. No, I'm with you, dude. I'm with you. There's,
0: or do I see if I can just take her up there early and just drop her off and throw food at her and just be like, here, fend for yourself.
1: I can see him just going through the Zaxby's drive-thru and throwing it out the window at his child as he goes, I'm going to the game.
0: Because I share your excitement.
1: I know.
0: It's just mine has to kind of be a little different, and I'm trying to figure out how to not get caught in the car.
1: What you're hearing right now is a good dad
0: bargaining.
1: In action. You're hearing it in action. He is putting his children first, which is what a good dad does, and that's
0: sort of.
1: He's trying to figure out how to work around it. No, but ultimately the decision will all hinge on what can I make sure? Can I make sure that my girls are taken care of, and I will watch the game on my phone if I have to, You know, I've seen Lowe's do this a million times, so it's no surprise that he's putting his daughters first. But man, being an empty nester,
0: yeah.
1: Dude, it's grand. I can just be like, hell, I'm going to the game.
0: I appreciate
1: there's nothing
0: you,
1: to stop me.
0: I appreciate you saying all of that. I will also then point out that I am looking to ditch on them the way you're looking to ditch on this audience right now. You're like, I got to go to the stadium.
1: I can't wait for the show to be over.
0: But Mr. Tug, the game doesn't start for like 7 hours. I got to go.
1: I know it does. And I want to be sitting right over there as soon as those gates open so I can run in like Speedy Gonzalez. I love it.
14: It's fun to do bad things.
1: Yeah, it is. Absolutely. And I don't got to go to any event this evening, right? There's no event in West Cobb with half the Republican Party that
13: now
1: I offended.
13: You can have some drinks.
1: Now I can have some drinks. Boy, I hope I don't run into them people. After having a couple, because wow. I'll tell them what I really think.
0: Tug, you have 6 hours and 43 minutes.
1: I love it. And I did get our friend Ron Goodbub, whom I love, and he was there at the event last night, and Los, you know, he's always so complimentary of the show and
0: very
1: high, and he was like, me and my boss were not offended. And I was like, God bless you, sir. Because y'all might have been the only ones.
0: Oh, man.
1: Isn't it great, though? Isn't it great?
0: Yeah,
1: just to be able to tell people. Being able to call the baby ugly is liberating.
0: No, this is valuable. And I think especially when it comes to our relationship within the party, everyone looks at us as y'all will actually give us a fair shot. But you're also going to criticize us, too.
1: Yeah. Yeah.
0: And that's because most of the time, when it comes to a lot of the other national media, there's not going to be a fair shot. And all I've ever said is, you know, I'm not, you know, come on. We're not going to hit you with any like, you know, uh-oh, crazy gotcha questions. You explain mm-hmm. yourself. But if we don't like it,
1: we're going to say it.
0: And that's the agreement. And that's been the fairness of all of it. And largely the Republican Party looks at our station, looks at you and I as sometimes a necessary evil to get the message out there. But yeah, that should be on our listeners to then go, all right, is this person really going to do what they say and be held to that sort of standard? If there's one thing in the era of Trump, I think that the voter now demands much more adherence to, you said you were going to do this, do it. If you don't, we'll primary your ass. And that has not been the typical for Republican establishment politics.
1: That's exactly right. I think it's important to call the baby ugly. If you want to be successful, if you want to build a good coalition of people, you have to be honest. You cannot say, man, the Republican Party, aren't they great? Never make a mistake. They do everything right. All the people in the party, I think, are just wonderful. Dude, anybody could say that, but there's no resistance. They would probably shower you if you were to just say that, but I don't want to, man. I feel like when we get here, we're supposed to tell the truth as we see it. I'm not saying I'm never wrong. I'm just saying I know the Republican Party is wrong and a lot and often. Are there really good people in the Republican Party? Absolutely. Are there some dirtbags? Yes. And the other part of it is, Los, the Democrat Party is communist. So, I mean, you choose imperfect, be a part of the Republican Party, which is imperfect. And I'm willing to say it's imperfect. But the alternative is freaking Marxism, socialism, communism, which has killed 170 million people worldwide in the last, I don't know, 100 years.
0: 6 hours and 39 minutes. Yes. My choices are a more, I would call it refined, but something that fits me a lot more within the Republican Party, which is going to ask you to not be as establishment oriented, but that's impossible to ask for.
1: Yep.
0: Or I can vote with or align with the communists.
1: Not
0: okay, this is not a competition.
1: No,
0: this is not competitive in any way.
1: And I obviously did not make that point strongly enough.
0: Well, what you did is you called the baby ugly while you were in the delivery room.
1: Yes, I know. Be like, damn, that's an ugly baby.
0: 6 hours, 38 minutes.
1: That's right. That is one ugly baby, y'all. Goodness gracious. So we could, and I went back later on and said, you know, I even said, look, the Republican Party imperfect, and obviously I said what I said about it, but the flip side is communism, and I'm not at all going to ever vote Democrat. I say the Democrat Party is a mess and it's awful, and they're like what they do is so anti-American. So I was trying to at least express, look, that's the balance. But at the same time, you have to be honest. You can't pretend like the Republican Party's perfect.
0: I can't wait till I am around when we're non-baseball day, because everything is in the office is geared towards baseball. Nobody wants to talk about it. Like, no. The fact that you and I are still doing a political show is actually kind of fun, because everything else is baseball within our building. So when we get away from that, after hopefully they win today and we get a couple days, I can't wait for the first person, 6 hours, 37 minutes, to nudge me and go, hey, did you hear what Tug did at the event? I'm going to text Ben Burnett and be like, I told you.
1: Hey, can't let him loose, man.
13: I bet Ben was so proud of you.
0: No, not at all. Not at all.
1: Ben loves the Republican Party. Ben's a country club Republican. He loves.
0: Yes.
1: He's an establishment guy, and I would tell Ben that if he were sitting here.
0: He would tell you that.
1: Yeah, Ben would tell you that. Yes.
13: More just speaking your mind, though, because he's a very, I'm going to say what's on my mind guy.
1: Yeah.
0: Oh, no, that's fine, but it's always going to be for Ben. Ben, for the audience that doesn't know, Ben is an elite bundler. Like, Ben will find you money for your campaign.
1: It's
0: he knows the right people.
1: Dude, it's
0: he knows
1: crazy.
0: Yeah, it's incredible the I've work that it. Ben does. And that's the thing. So Ben gets access to some of the highest levels of the party. He is part of how people get elected. And then when we talk about, you know, favors or what guys are looking to do, like, Ben is on the inside of that stuff. Tug and I are on the outside of that. Even though we support the same candidates, Ben is supporting them with phone calls to put them in front of the right people order to get money from them. We're supporting them with an audience of thousands. And so we're on different sides of this, even though we're pulling for the same people and doing it differently.
1: That's right. Ben can find somebody to cut a check.
0: Yeah.
1: Dude, if you need something done, Ben knows people that are able to cut checks and get whatever it is done. It doesn't matter if it's a playground in Alpharetta or a campaign check or rally in West Cobb. Just doesn't matter. I mean, it's amazing. I've seen it, and other people that have been around him, you know, that you converse with, I'm like, yep, Ben's the guy that gets it done. I mean, that's what he's known as, Los.
0: 6 hours and 35 minutes. Yes, and then. Ben brings his friend and coworker.
1: He brings the guy that calls the baby ugly in the delivery.
0: Who's the human grenade.
1: It was so grand. I smiled about it the whole way home. Lord, it was funny. And let me tell you, there was one dude sitting at the bar in the back, and he was just super cool dude. I don't know if he was there for us or he was just there to watch some games and, you know, eat some food at walk-ons. I would look over it occasionally. And, you know, because I didn't know who he was, and, you know, you're just scanning, looking around the room. When I said that about the Republican Party, he just kind of nodded.
0: And even the knowing nod?
1: Yes! Los, yes! He was just like, yep. And then went back to eating. He didn't make a scene. He didn't make a spectacle. We kind of made eye contact. He nodded his head and just went right back to watching the ball game. Well, so, like I said, I don't know if he was there for us or not, but he knew, he heard what I said and agreed with it.
0: I think that if we were going to point out, and we've done this on the show, but if we were to just be like, okay, blatantly, here's what it is. Right now you have, and it's not in every state, you have a Republican establishment that is really, they are challenged by two things. One, they don't want to lose seats. Mm-hmm. That's first and foremost. They do not want to lose seats. But if they do, well, then that restricts Trump's power. And they can get him out of office sooner, and they can ride this thing out before they take the party back.
1: And
0: that's the fight going on right now.
1: And you better believe there's Republicans that would love to restrict his power.
0: Well, and so that's the,
1: plenty of them.
0: Well, so the issue, like, for instance, Ken Paxton in Texas. Ken Paxton was probably trailing that race or somewhere thereabouts until the last week or so, when suddenly the Republican money has come in heavy for the month of October. They're like, okay, should we really let a Democrat end up as a senator in the state of Texas? And finally, the establishment said, okay, we're going to hold our nose. It's supporting Trump. Let's go give them the money. Let's go win that race, because we don't want Tara Leko to end up being the senator from Texas. That's what it's taking right now. So this has been a fight going on for several months between, again, the establishment and Donald Trump's Republican Party.
1: Yeah, because they did not want Paxton. They did not want him. They were just fine with Cornyn and would have loved for Cornyn to keep going.
0: Cornyn spent $40 million to lose in the primary.
1: Dude, what a punch in the face. Can you imagine having that on your record?
0: By 28 points.
1: Yeah. I spent $40 million and lost by 28 points. Dude, that's not the stats you want on the back of your score or your baseball card.
0: So that is what Tug, by the time that he was spitting what he was spitting yesterday, and I don't know what he was spitting, but that is where you get the knowing nod from people that are like, good. Get on board with what is going on, establishment Republicans.
1: Yep. Morning Extra and Extra 106.3. There is one woman that is in the federal government that we think is awesome. And I know you think she's awesome too. We'll tell you why you'll think it even more next on Extra.
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0: Good morning. Here are your sports headlines for Wednesday, September 30th. The Atlanta Braves are just one more win away from moving on to the National League Baseball playoffs after a thrilling 5-3 win yesterday afternoon at Truist Park. Austin Riley with a 3-run homer in the bottom of the 8th to bring the team back from behind. Game 2 set for this afternoon as well at Truist. It'll be Tyler Mahle on the mound. He'll be opposed by Christopher Sanchez. First pitch is set for just after 2 o'clock. You can hear that game action on our sister station, 680 The Fan, and for free on the Fan app around Major League Baseball. The Chicago White Sox, they're looking to move on. They're in Houston looking to end their season. That's at 5 o'clock. Then tonight, the New York Yankees, they're at home looking to finish off the Boston Red Sox. That'll be the 8 o'clock start. Then the evening concludes with the San Diego Padres at home. They have a chance to move on and beat the Chicago Cubs. That'll be the 10 o'clock start. With your sports headlines, I'm Carlos Medina.
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18: During a recent interview with Fox's Sean Hannity, Secretary of State Marco Rubio spoke about the current global threat environment.
19: We are dealing with elements in the world, and in the case of Iran, for example, who have openly threatened to attack American interests globally. We're going to always take that very seriously. There'll be repercussions for that if it ever were to happen or even attempted.
18: The secretary also touched on why it was now or never for the president concerning Iran and its military.
19: He could not allow them to reach a point where they had so many missiles, so many drones, and so many weapons that you couldn't do anything militarily about their nuclear program.
18: Rubio also spoke about the importance of the recent agreement expanding U.S. military options in Greenland.
19: In order to build the sort of missile defense this country needs to protect itself, Greenland is incredibly important for all of North America.
18: The secretary said Europe and NATO will also benefit from the new arrangement. Kevin Uretsky, Fox News.
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21: Recent polling in Michigan shows Democrat Abdul El-Sayed and Republican Mike Rogers in a tight race for the state's open U.S. Senate seat, with El-Sayed making health care and affordability the central issues to his campaign, backing Medicare for All, with Rogers focusing on lowering costs within the existing system, including prescription drugs and greater transparency in health care pricing. On the economy, both are emphasizing lowering costs and economic opportunity, all as El-Sayed works to gain more support from party leaders who didn't support him in the primary, while Rogers looks to turn Republican enthusiasm and support from national Republicans into votes in Michigan. The race is also attracting major outside financing, with tens of millions of dollars already spent or committed by campaigns and political groups. The seat is open after Democrat Senator Gary Peters opted out of a re-election bid. Jeff Manasso, Fox News.
22: Whatever happened to Black Lives Matter? 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You know, they got caught being just a fraudulent organization, calling for violence and getting millions and millions of dollars.
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0: 626.
13: That's how much time we have until first pitch this afternoon. And I'm not trying to rush the show. Yes, I am. I could try to lie to you, but I feel bad about it. And, my good upbringing tells me I shouldn't tell stories. Yes, I want the show to be over. I want the day to rush by. I want to get into the stadium and watch this game.
0: I'm just trying to remind you every now and then just how many hours and how many minutes you got left.
13: That's a friend indeed right there.
0: Thank you.
13: That's what a friend does. They don't leave you hanging. They don't leave you guessing. You know exactly where they stand and they help and guide you, which is awesome. I love that. I'm grateful for front office Lowe's. You know who else I'm grateful for? I sure do love hearing from Angel Face Lowe's.
0: And Paulina Luna. At some point when we do have her join, we'll have to admit, hey, is it offensive that we call you Angel Face? hopefully not.
13: I don't think she doesn't seem like the type that would be like, oh, you're,
0: she doesn't seem much offended by anything in any show she pops on. She just kind of just rolls with it. So anyway, Anna Paulina Luna. I had pointed something out yesterday, and I thought it was, the timing is interesting, because we have pointed out how there are certain things that when they get into the Senate, and Paulina Luna has pointed out, she's like, listen, we've sent them bills, and that's where things go to die. And not formally, like, for instance, if we talk about the Save America Act, it's not dead. It's just kind of there.
13: It's just in limbo. It's just hanging.
0: Right. They won't. They don't want to vote on it. They claim they don't have the votes. Then they start talking about reconciliation and, well, we can get it with 50. Well, when are you going to have the votes and you can even get the vice president to take part? Don't know. And that's always what happens. It's always how it goes. Well, Anna Paulina pointed this out, and it was yesterday, just to show you how things work in Washington. So there was another vote that was in the House, and it was once again about banning insider trading. And you had 198 Democrats that voted against it. It's amazing how people within the government are like, insider trading, all we're trying to do is make sure we can trade just like every other American. Well, but you're privy to information that no other American can get.
13: Yeah.
0: Okay, like that's how the game works. as she pointed out, well, look at that. Voter ID plus banning insider trading. The Senate is set to vote on our bill. And she's just pointing out, whenever this stuff starts to go after their pocketbooks, that's when legislation starts moving.
13: Yeah, no doubt.
0: It's like, oh my God, they're on to us again.
13: Oh, again.
0: Vote on this.
13: Quickly, get it done. And, you know, it's funny when you talk about the whole getting the SAVE Act done, because that seems to be so obvious. It seems to be so clear. 86% of people, I think, is the number, those that support this, and that's across every demographic, sexes, religions. Everybody says it should be done, and it hasn't been done, and that's because that's again protecting their money and their power. There's the reason they don't want to do it. And Donald Trump and the administration even made it easier with America.gov, where you can just go and get your passport. I mean, that should be the end all be all. Now it's super simple to go get an ID
1: that anybody can do on one website. You don't got to make an appointment. You don't got to go to the post office. You don't got to jump through hoops. You just go to the website and sign up. Now is a perfect time to pass the Save America Act, but something tells me they will not.
0: I would like to explain it like this. Imagine Tug and I were like this comedy troupe. We went out and we did shows every single night, made millions. And the show was that we hated each other. Okay? Yep. Everybody would show up to watch us fight and hate each other and say what we're going to say. And you're like, man, these people hate each other. Like, it is so bad, but I can't stop watching it. It's so much fun. And look how mean they are to one another. Well, as soon as we're done, we're like wrestlers going backstage and having drinks and doing everything we're doing.
1: Dude, I just physically wrote down WWE wrestling.
0: Okay.
1: On my paper. I physically just wrote it as you were saying it.
0: That is very much what Washington operates like. And the reason why, in my opinion, you will not have a SAVE Act voted on is because that would be the end of the Democrat Party.
1: Mm-hmm. It would.
0: And their partner doesn't want it over.
1: Yeah, they know it too. They know they have to have illegals voting. They know they have to have people not that shouldn't be voting. And it doesn't matter if it's 6 or 6,000 or 600,000. It doesn't matter. They need each and every one of them. They will not do this. And it doesn't matter how popular it is. It doesn't matter who wants it. As long as it is going to damage that party, they are never going to do it. And they'll come up with every reason in the world not to. They will tell you that black people can't go get an ID. They will be insulting to an entire ethnicity of people just to say, nope, they couldn't do it. That's so pitiful. What a terrible excuse not to do
0: but
1: what everybody in the country wants done.
0: But clarify, who's they?
1: Well, the Democrats and the Republican establishment.
0: Exactly. Those are the ones that are like, nope, no way.
1: Not going to do it
0: because you would ruin the game. What has happened and why Donald Trump is hated so much? Donald Trump and this administration have gone after all of the ways that Democrats have been able to fraud people out of money, and they've been doing it for years. And people have been like, well, why didn't anyone do this before? Because nobody wanted to ruin the game.
1: Nobody wanted to do it.
0: That's why his administration and he are hated so much. You are doing the things you're not allowed to. Think about it. Gavin Newsom was running around telling everybody how, like, I haven't heard from the president. Then what did the president do? He went on Fox News and said, here's the phone call. Okay, yeah. You're not supposed to do that, but that is what's been happening. These people want to still have it as they do their show every night like they hate each other, and they do not. They're playing a game against everyone.
1: And it's crazy that they've convinced half, maybe more than half the country, but at least half the country that Donald Trump, and I'm not some great, there's plenty of things that Donald Trump does that I don't like or don't agree with, whatever. But when everybody, including his own party, is against him, doesn't that tell you something? When everybody's message is the exact same thing across every news channel, doesn't that tell you something? Because it sure speaks to me. That's when I know, wait a minute, everybody's against this dude? How come?
0: There's a congressman who's the Morning Extra Zone sitting in Tennessee who tells you, well, I don't play the game, so this is why this happens. That's Tim Burchett.
1: Yep.
0: We have the same thing with people like Anna Paulina Luna. If you're not playing the game, you don't get on the right committees. You don't sit in the places of power if you're not playing the game. Well, that's the deal. It's like, these are the people that are there to win. You're not supposed to be there to win. You're supposed to be there to play.
1: That's right.
0: To keep America going, oh, I'm so mad at the Democrats. Well, I'm so mad at the Republicans.
1: Yeah, that's exactly right. And if you dare disrupt, if you dare, you'll end up with 34 felony counts.
0: Can't be a disruptor.
1: You can't be a disruptor. And that includes writing $5 and $10 checks to a disruptor. They'll come after you for that, too, as we've learned. Morning Extra on Extra 106.3. 7 o'clock hour brought to you by Van Sant Law. 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
2: Earlier this week here on Extra, I gave you the fascinating news that the BBC had a report on white supremacists standards of beauty. Yes, it's that old white supremacy thing. They interviewed a guest who shared that more and more customers at beauty salons are skipping nail polish. Ooh. Then the BBC informs us that nail art is linked to Black, Latino, and Asian communities. And if you don't have any nail art or colors, that stigmatizes bold manicures. And that promotes white supremacy. Oh boy, okay. So always looking to heal the rift between the races, I went on a search for some other things in the media that constitute white supremacy. For instance, getting the right answer in a mathematics problem. There's a toolkit called Pathway to Equitable Math Instruction. And if you focus on correct answers, that's a manifestation of white supremacy culture. There you go. Correct answers in a math test, white supremacy. Using objectivity in an argument, that is part of the framework of white supremacy. Objectivity is quite obviously linking to the belief that one can determine a universally correct standard. Oh, what about correct grammar? I ain't done nothing. Expressing proper language or ways of writing well are also forms of white supremacy. We'll add to that. Suburban green lawns homeownership, especially single family homes. Believe it or not, even pulling up your pants to your waistline, all manifestations of white supremacy. Come on, white people. This ain't no joke. We gotta do better for the cause of racial peace. Neil Bortz, Extra 106.3.
3: Hey, this is Tom, the Honest Car Guy. I'm here with Mr. Dillon, and I want to let him talk to you a little bit about the Honest Car Guy, and I'm going to let him tell his story.
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5: A fight in flight leads to fright. I'm Dave Anthony, Fox News. When it appears the co-pilot went on the attack,
24: he took a knife and tried to kill the pilot.
5: That's what the mother of a passenger on the Fly Dubai flight tells Fox. It was headed to Israel, but made an emergency landing in Saudi Arabia amid fears the plane was hijacked.
25: We are getting some new images of a passenger covered in blood who reportedly got involved to help. We know the plane, Fly Dubai flight FZ-1037, was flying from Dubai to Tel Aviv this morning. After flying for about 2.5 hours, that plane signaled an emergency on board while entering Jordanian airspace. That's when it abruptly descended from 33,000 feet to 17,000 feet. There was a lot of screaming on board. The power went out, and they all thought they were going to die.
5: Fox's Jeff Paul in Tel Aviv. Both the pilot and the co-pilot are reportedly hospitalized. Now to a different flight today, taking the last American troops stationed in Iraq out of the country.
26: 8 years after the 2003 toppling of Saddam Hussein, American troops first withdrew, only to return to oust ISIS in 2014. A Pentagon spokesman says the orderly departure reflects the success of the 12-year campaign against the Islamic State group. Security experts warn leaving Iraq could allow Iran to expand its own influence there and perhaps allow ISIS to make a comeback too.
5: Fox's Jonathan Savage. Russia hit Ukraine again overnight with a drone and missile barrage targeting power and other utility infrastructure, an attack that killed four civilians, including a child found dead in the rubble of a home. There will be a Senate hearing today into the threats of AI going out of control, something that's prompted calls for Congress to put in regulations. President Trump wants AI companies to police themselves, and they signed an agreement with the industry leaders, Meta CEO Mark Zuckerberg among them. He says they are working as an industry to self-police. America's listening to Fox News.
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8: Russell has him down to their final swing. 1-2. Fly ball to left field. Mike Yastrzemski is under it. Mike is there. Braves win! Braves win!
9: Let's go.
8: What an incredible game! And a monstrous moment for the ages for Austin Riley. And in game one, Braves and Phillies, the Braves do what they did all year. Shock the Phillies late. And they win it 5-3 on a roller coaster ride. Did you expect anything else?
1: No, I did not. I didn't know who it was going to be. I didn't know the moment when it was going to happen. But I had a feeling. And just how you just knew, man, the game was not over when they went up 3-2. One run, the Braves could make up one run. If it had been like 9-0, like the Yankees Red Sox or something, then you'd be like, okay, all right, but let's try to get tomorrow. But not a one run game. It was, so much fun to be there and to see the Braves win. It's going to happen again today. I would like to get this series wrapped right up really, really quickly. And, Bryce, you have the times in case we were to wrap this thing up today. You have the new times for the next series.
10: Oh, little seems a little, yeah, no. Little sketchy.
1: I said if.
0: I'm just saying that in typical of tournament play, we don't talk about the next step until we've gotten this one done. But whatever you guys do.
1: No, belay my last. Pretend I didn't ask. Pretend
0: 6 hours, ask. 10 minutes.
1: There we go. Until game time. Let's go.
10: Talk about it tomorrow.
1: Yeah, we'll talk about it tomorrow. Yes. I love it. That's perfect. Let's talk about it tomorrow. Not that I'm superstitious.
0: Let me tell you what time the first World Series game is going to be.
1: not that I'm superstitious, because we talked about it. Did that matter? Superstition's not real.
0: No, but I just believe that if you want to talk about it, now, okay, I don't think that there is, when it comes to like superstition, I'm right there with you. I do think there is something to mentality. And if we are talking about, put it this way, if we were talking about Friday's show and we did no prep on Thursday's show, is that superstition or is that being unprepared or mentally unprepared?
1: Yeah, that's unprepared.
0: Yeah. And so that's all I'm pointing out, is that you want to make sure that your mentality is always on what's in front of you.
1: Gotcha. Okay. Fair enough. It sounds like
0: don't decide, hey, I'm not buying tickets today because we're going to be in the next round. No, go buy the tickets. Root your butt off.
1: Yeah. No, I'm with you there. That makes sense to me.
0: And that's not superstition to me.
1: No, that you sound like Coach Medina there. Well, you have some coach's shorts on this morning. You know, remember those old ones for the 80s, the bike shorts?
0: The bike shorts my dad had an endless supply of with the two buttons.
1: Coach Medina's wearing those this morning. Coaching us up on the morning extra. I love it. I wonder where I can find those.
0: I'm going to find some bike shorts with two buttons straight out of the 1970s.
1: Absolutely. Every coach I ever had wore those things, and they were hideous then. And I don't know that coaches still wear them. I assume they don't, because athletic attire has become so mainstream now. You can actually wear athletic attire and look good. Like you, I'm not saying you should wear it to like a business meeting necessarily, but you could go to a game, you go to church, you can wear athletic attire because it's really nice to all those places. Back in the 70s and 80s when you were wearing the bike shorts with the two buttons, you couldn't wear those anywhere.

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1: So you had to at one point. It was the two-button bike coach's shorts. That showed that you were a professional that knew what you were doing.
2: All right, Kevin texted in and said, you can get those shorts from Jonquil Sports on Spring Road in Smyrna, 2 miles from Truist, if you want them.
1: Ooh.
2: I don't want them.
3: Got my Halloween costume.
2: Right? Yeah, now, actually, Bryce, now that you say that, actually, that would work. Because, and it would be one of those, if you know costumes, somebody would come up to you and be like, my coach used to wear those too. I know exactly what you're doing. And if they didn't know, they'd be like, he looks like he's just dressed up as, you know, I guess a coach. I don't know. But if you grew up like that, people would tap you on the shoulder and be like, nice shorts.
1: That's right.
2: I remember daddy used to coach T-ball wearing those or whatever.
1: Respect.
2: You know what I mean? Oh man. I'm surprised that they still make them because I've not seen anybody wear them.
1: It appears that a lot of the attire that is like GHSA oriented is sold here. And so I would imagine, yeah, old school coaches shorts or shorts you can referee in.
2: Yeah.
1: That's what it looks like.
2: Goodness. Dude, nobody liked those. That, I mean, when, you know, hair bands fell out of favor, you know, they eventually come back. We play Poison on Fridays. Everybody loves this. Great. Those, I don't think those ever made a comeback, man, because I'm surprised that they
1: took the shorts with them.
2: Yeah, dude. Poison was like, just give me those. I'll just pack them up. We'll put those away for good. But sure enough, I guess I just don't. If somebody has seen someone wear these, actually wear them. I don't mean like a Halloween costume. Please call me or reach out to us on social media and let us know, because that is that is something that should have stayed in the 70s and 80s. I'm in favor of most things making a comeback. Like, have you noticed the big hair thing is coming back for ladies?
1: Yeah, that's showing up on some of them.
2: I kind of like that. I ain't gonna lie. I liked it then. Maybe it's just because it's nostalgic for me. I don't know. But I like big hair. Always have. You know, the bigger, the better. I'm talking, can't even get it through the door. You know?
1: Crazy.
2: Going to Motley Crue concerts and teasing it to the moon. I love it. I don't know that it's coming back quite like that, but I was reading an article the other day. It was talking about how 80s hair is on its way back. Not Mike Coach's shorts, but 80s hair. Morning Extra and Extra 106.3. How much time, Lose, until?
1: You are now at 6 hours and 4 minutes.
2: 6 hours.
1: And technically 15 seconds.
2: 4 minutes. Yeah, but look, I love the...
1: That's to hit that's, directly at 2:15.
2: That's precision.
1: Pitch.
2: That's precision is what it is. For the first thing to know this morning, let's talk about the greatest story never told.

0: an extra still light.
1: This reminds me a little bit of the story that we kind of touched on a little bit yesterday from Politico that talked about how good the economy actually is and how good things in America actually are. Right now we are dealing with, you know, high gas prices. That's going to be fixed. As a matter of fact, I talked to Dr. Rich McCormick about it last night, Wes Cobb, over at Walk-Ons when we had that, extra gathering, with the Ben Burnett Show and, you know, a bunch of people running for office were out there and Dr. McCormick was kind of the anchor of it and, the last guest. And he said, this problem's about to be solved. And, you know, he was a military guy. He's very dialed in. He's on those committees. He's like, that's going to take care of itself. So we're dealing with that. But what you might not know as part of the greatest story never told is Trump's economy has produced all-time record household income and all-time record low poverty rate. We discussed this earlier this week.

0: The Atlanta Fed predicting 5% GDP growth. You think that'd be something that the news media would want to tell you?
1: No.
0: You would think that that would be something that we would be screaming from the rooftops. And we have on the Morning Extra. We have on Extra 106.3. But there's only so much we can do. This story needs to be told everywhere. And it's not. The America, here's another one. Hit the highest real median household income in the history of the country. The Atlanta Fed estimates the economy is growing at that 5% annual rate. After years of the Democrats saying it's 1.6, that's just the new normal, and then Trump kicks down the door. Child poverty fell to just 13.6%. Is that low enough? No, but it's the lowest ever recorded. What about Hispanics? 13.9%. Lowest ever. Real weekly earnings for blue-collar manufacturer and workers up 4.1% since January of 2025. Construction workers' earnings still up. They're up at least 5%. Dude, the list of things is about 8 miles long. Lowe's had brought up some of Trump's biggest accomplishments and the administration's biggest accomplishments earlier in the week. And yet, people still don't know, Lowe's. The only thing I hear out of friends and family, and I'm talking about people that vote just like we do, well, gas is sure high. I know, I get it. But it's still not as high as it was. And Dr. McCormick brought this up last night too, Lowe's. It's not as high as it was under Obama. It's not as high as it was under Biden by about $1 a gallon. And people are still complaining. I don't know what else the man has to do. He said he would close the borders. He's done it. Virtually zero crossings illegally. He said, I'm going to reindustrialize the United States of America, and has. I don't know what else needs to be done before people are like, you know what? He's been all right. I don't know that they'll ever say it, Lowe's, but they should.
1: You know, we have kind of moved the goalposts, and not so much just us. It's the news media, and whatever their influence that's left, it tends to be where it creates the little talking points. Because if you were to sit around a water cooler and talk about all of that, people are going to be like, well, I mean, but my gas prices. Like, yeah, so when that falls, then what? And yeah. Know that it's been artificially right. Pumped up for you to have to deal with this in the interest of an election. It's like, that is what's happening. Do you realize how far we are removed from even the possibility of a recession, which the Democrats are always begging for?
0: Yep.
1: A recession where they're like, oh, hey, you actually have contraction of the economy. We're at 5%. Okay. Like, these are numbers that we see once every quarter, once every 20 years is what it really is happening. We are right back in terms of growth, back into the strength of 2017 to 2019. And those fuel prices are going to fall. And then at that point, it's going to be like, all right, now what do you have to complain about? And that's where it's then going to turn into whatever the next thing to create the discussion at the water cooler, that what's being done on the economy by this administration is not good.
0: Well, it'll have to be global warming. Or global cooling.
1: Well, we'll have to go to AI. It's going to kill you.
0: AI is going to kill you. That's exactly right. They'll find something. They're not going to let this story just be as it is. They're not going to just give in and say, you know what? He has been great for this country. we're going to let him continue. You know, no, what they're going to do is AI is going to be, global warming. If none of that works, Lowe's, where's the next Jack Smith? Is he around? Can we find another Jack Smith to investigate the president for this, that, or the other thing? And that way we stifle him from focusing on the things that has made this country successful. Is Donald Trump perfect? No. Nobody is. There was but one. But is he putting America in a place to be the dominant superpower for the next 50 to 100 years? Yes, he is. And if you don't recognize it, just start paying attention. I'm sure most of our listeners, Los, know. What do you call them? You call them the 1%?
1: Yes. They're the 1%ers, the ones that are paying that much attention.
0: So probably right now, I'm speaking to the choir. You know, I'm the pastor up in front of the church, preaching to the choir. But at some point, we run into people, like my dear Aunt Peg, that don't know. Now, she may be too far gone. She may be, I'm not going to be able to reach her. It doesn't matter.
1: Yeah, she may never be coming back from that train.
0: But what if I was sitting next to, let's say, when is the game? How many hours are we away from this game again?
1: You're going back to me. 5 hours, sorry. 56 minutes.
0: Sorry. I mean, to put you on the spot.
1: No, I'm on another tab. No, I was like, dang it, back to the old tab.
0: 5:56. So 5 hours and 56, I might be sitting next to a person that's just on the fence. Maybe they voted Democrat their whole life and they're like, I don't know what's going on there. I don't support communism, but they told me Donald Trump is evil. They told me Donald Trump is terrible. They told me that these gas prices are going to be, you know, what brings the entire world and economy down. And you could just say, well, it might not be as bad as you've been told. And you have just a simple discussion. You don't even have to get into the Trump part. You don't even have to get into the politics of it. Just say, did you know that the Atlanta Fed said we're projected to grow by 5%? Did you know that? Did you know all these things that I talked about household incomes or poverty rates being, that might change a vote. That might be enough to take that person that feels homeless and give them a home in the same party and voting the same way you do with your values.
1: I do believe you have to also have an additional honest discussion with people that we are in this transition period where, first off, manufacturing is growing once again, and that's important because for the longest time, you had mostly the Democrat Party, typically under Obama, and then it continued to go from there, where you tried to create an entire economy of masseuses and servers.
0: I mean, and government workers.
1: And government workers. That's basically what it turned into. That's all they were trying to grow government and that those sectors without having to think about the blue-collar jobs that were actually providing a living. But when I say that transitionary period, we are going through a change in how people consume media. We're going through a change in the value of a college education. We're going through a change on the types of education that are going to be worthy of solid incomes in the future. So it's not just, here, do what dad did, do what granddad did. It's like, no, understand the economy is being set up for a massive amount of growth. But you have to meet that growth with your skills, and they might be different than what you were doing in the past.
0: And that's okay, because the only thing that stays the same is everything changes. And I know it's cliche, sure, but it's the truth. Everything's always changed, and it will continue to change, and probably at a more rapid rate than we've seen ever in the history of the world. Everything's going to change. But you have the ability to change with it. You have the ability to see what's coming your way. And that's a kind of an aside, but with Donald Trump saying, hey, we're not going to allow kids to take out these incredible loans to get degrees in things that are not going to return them on their investment.
1: No, it's going to bury them for their entire lives.
0: Why would you do that? Why would you allow? It'd be like your kid came to you and said, hey, I think I'm going to buy this new car. Well, but, you know, right now, the job you're working's fine. You know, it's a starter job. It's great. But I don't know right now is the time to buy a brand new car. Well, I'd really like one, and I actually want a Mercedes. Well, maybe not the best idea. You'd probably try to talk them off the ledge. You'd probably try to talk them out of it. It's the exact same thing. That's exactly what Trump's doing. He's telling you, do not take out a loan. Or actually, we're not going to allow you to take out a loan, at least through the federal government. You go through a private agency if you want to. You can fund it yourself if your parents can. Good, do it that way. But we're not going to let you just go into debt that you may never be able to pay your way out of for no reason and a degree that's not good for you. I think it's smart. Like all the people that are like, he's not allowing kids to get the education that they want. It's so ridiculous.
1: Oh no, you're more than welcome to. Yep. It's just going to be on you if you want to do it. That's the right. American taxpayer should not be backing your loan that you can't pay back.
0: 100% correct. We're going to go old school, and we're going to help people understand why communism is bad for society. With Story Time with Front Office Los next on Extra.
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11: It's Wednesday, September 30th, and here are your headlines. The U.S. military has officially completed its withdrawal from Erbil Air Base, ending its Operation Inherent Resolve mission in Iraq after more than a decade of fighting ISIS. Iraqi forces now hold full responsibility for the country's security, though counter-ISIS task force is relocating to Jordan and operations continue in Syria. The move comes as Iraq faces its own tensions with Iran-backed militias resisting disarmament. Breaking this morning, a Fly Dubai flight bound for Israel made an emergency landing in Saudi Arabia after a violent altercation broke out in the cockpit. Passenger tells Fox News that the co-pilot appeared to stab the captain, sending the plane into a sudden plunge before landing safely back in Tobruk. Israeli officials scrambled fighter jets amid initial hijacking fears and saying they're now investigating whether the incident may have been targeting Israeli passengers. And finally, Georgia won't be conducting mass voter roll purges ahead of the midterm elections, but Secretary of State Brad Raffensperger confirms the state is still using the federal SAVE database daily to check citizenship. A federal blackout period limits large-scale list maintenance for 90 days before an election, so only individual updates like death records are allowed for now. Raffensperger says Georgia voter rolls remain 99.9% accurate, with major list maintenance resuming in January. The deadline to register for November's elections is October 5th. It'll be another perfect day for baseball weather, filled with sun and a high of 88 and a low of 64. Your Extra 106.3 headlines, I'm Bryce Gobert.
0: 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Quickly, right before we get to story time and Los, if you've not taken out your pen and paper or got your phone ready to take notes, get that ready as I tell you this, because Los is going to share some information with you during story time that you'll be able to carry with you. And you're like, I learned something today. We talked about this with Neil Bortz, Los, that bare nails trend, that trend perpetuates white supremacy beauty standards.
1: Oh, no.
0: Do you remember discussing that with Neil?
1: Yeah, absolutely.
0: So now the BBC has removed that article. The New York Post is reporting they've pulled that down. I'm assuming because it's so dumb and they were getting so much backlash that they were like, oh, my God, yeah, we probably stepped in it here. Let's just pull it down.
1: It was so ridiculous that the idea of if you didn't have your nails painted up in a crazy way, then that was white supremacy.
0: Yeah, exactly. So just because we discussed it with Neil and made a big deal of it, they have realized how dumb it was and was like, we'll just take it down. Somebody clicked on it, did a little screenshot of the link that says, sorry, we could not find this page. Don't you love it when dumb people have to take back their dumb things?
1: It's just when you start associating particular trends and you say, well, that one's of this community. It's like, okay.
0: Yeah.
1: Who gets to claim that?
0: Yeah, no doubt.
1: But then when you start making them offensive.
0: Yeah.
1: If you take part in them.
0: Yeah. It's you. You're the problem. Holy cow. All right. I just wanted to point that out because we had talked about it with Neil and probably somewhere, you know, throughout the show. That is no longer the case. I guess they've changed and gone the other direction.
1: White supremacy has been defeated.
0: And again.
1: Finally.
0: The NFL did it. Now the BBC's doing it. Dude, I'm telling you.
1: I tell you, because when it comes to my nails, clearly I was taking part in white supremacy, but now that I am not, everything is better.
0: We're back. It's better now.
1: Things are better here now.
0: That's right. If you know, you know. Let's go and do story time on Extra.
12: Settle in and get comfortable, folks. It's story time with Uncle Los.
1: Oh, thank you to wonderful Bryce. Don't know if he's planning on the game today.
11: I'm not.
1: Thank you to Tug. I know he is.
11: Yes, I am.
1: And as the mayor of the Battery, I hope you very much enjoy it. So I want to tell you a story about a study that occurred during the 1960s. Like I said, we're going to kick it old school today for story time. And what I would like to point out is that we still see this today in our pop culture, and we see this oftentimes when it comes to television, when it comes to how stories are told. As it stands now, even today, we're always told, you know, it's just those damn colonists. They ruined everything. You know, American society, long before the Europeans got here, was peaceful and beautiful. And you lived amongst the other tribes and you were one with the world. How many times do we hear this, Tug? This
11: has been about a million.
1: Right. And then we say, oh, and then they were conquered. And well, now we have to do land acknowledgements because we have to acknowledge the conquered. And, you know, that's basically how it's now proliferated. Well, I would like to go back to the 1960s where there was a man. And this man, just to give you a little bit of background, he was an anthropologist. He studied people. He's from the University of Michigan. And his name is Napoleon Chagnon. And the thing about what he was doing is he had worked as a doctoral student at the University of Michigan, and he was used to going to South America. This was part of what he was doing. He would like map villages for people. He would do this in the interest of studying these groups. And one of the things that had continued to show up was this discussion of, well, if we just didn't have the trappings of capitalism, then we would have a better society. And this was pushed forward. For instance, you could read about this through Karl Marx, but there was also other people like Rousseau who talked about how, violence and the hierarchy and inequality were all tied to capitalism. It was all tied to our civilization and how we live. And I kind of get that. Tug, if I took your AC away in your car and didn't let you be mayor of the battery, I think you'd be pretty upset.
0: I would be furious.
1: Right.
0: I'd be coming at you like a spider monkey.
1: Exactly. Just ready to fight. Be like, no, these belong to me. Okay. I earned them.
0: That's
1: well,
0: I worked hard for them.
1: That's right. So Napoleon ended up, and this is, you know, the University of Michigan anthropologist, not Napoleon, as you know, ended up going down to South America, and he had known about these scattered people throughout the Venezuelan and Brazilian border, this area of the country that was very remote. And he decided, all right, I'm going to study. I'm going to live amongst them. I want to learn their routines. I want to see kind of what makes their societies tick. And these are the sort of people that you see about in movies and documentaries where they don't have a lot of interaction with modern society. Mm-hmm. They're out there. You better earn their trust because they might kill you.
0: Yeah.
1: Okay.
0: You know, yeah, absolutely.
1: That's how it was working. Well, Chagnon ended up doing all the research for a lot of these villages, and he stayed there for months at a time and was basically collecting all the data that he could. What did he find? Well, this paper, as he concluded all of his stuff, ends up really kind of hitting the mainstream, but not until the 80s. As it turns out in these villages, oh, they would war with one another. Like, well, do you know who those people are? No, they're just different. Well, what do you do when you war with them? Oh, we kill them.
0: Yeah. It's pretty straightforward.
1: What happens if you kill them? We get to take their women and sell them or use them. Well, okay. Hey, that guy over there, he's got a pretty big hut. Why does he have such a big hut? He's a killer.
0: Yeah.
1: But hold on a second. But y'all haven't been touched by society. Y'all live in natural harmony with the jungle. What is all of this stuff? This is just how we live.
0: I don't like those fellows over there, but I do like that big hut that he has, and I'd like it for my own.
1: So what it basically started to show when he had his paper and all the information got out there is that this wasn't some, because it's always pushed as, well, communism's communal, Tug. And once, and you hear Barack Obama talk about the community, communal thinking. Here's how we should go about this. All that basically means is that those at the top get to be at the top. Those that are in the middle don't exist. The bottom is what it is. And if you say anything, you're going to get killed. Because even when we go to villages that don't know anything about capitalism or even communism, it's still about your stuff. It's still about how you acquired stuff. And what Chagnon found was that the bigger of a killer you were, the better status you had in the village.
0: Well, yeah, because people aren't going to mess with you.
1: No. Well, I mean, it wasn't even like, now, killing amongst your own tribe, not allowed. Like, you're not able to do this. It was about how you eliminated
0: the other
1: folks, people.
0: Yeah. But,
1: yes.
0: Yeah, but I would imagine there's people in the tribe that would want to at some point be, you know, maybe the next leader of the tribe. But you're not going to mess with the guy that just wiped out the enemy. You know what I mean? You're not going to mess with him. You're like, yeah, that's our guy. I mean, I'd like to be that one day, but that's our guy.
1: Now, the end of the story is that basically, just as everything happens, disease finds its way to these people, and now, okay, this is how it ends their way of life, which has been pretty consistent across the world for about the past, ooh, I don't know, 1,000 years. But, again, what Rousseau and Marx had preached about the dirty capitalist. And this is what happens in society when you go to capitalism, and it becomes destructive. Even for people that don't have anything,
0: yeah,
1: they still found ways to murder in the interest of acquiring even the littlest stuff. And that is story time.
0: So good. And it's so obvious. I mean, this stuff like this has been written about in movies. You know what I mean? It's not like this is a new concept. But yet, they use it like it is. You know, they use it to further their political beliefs that capitalism is bad.
1: Yes, it's called the noble savage myth.
0: Okay, yeah, exactly. The noble savage, which is a great title. A
1: lot of words that go together. You're like, how is that? The noble savage myth is what you can look up, and you will find studies of this. Of they've create. This is how you end up with land acknowledgments.
0: Mm-hmm. That's right. We have to let you know that the Barack Obama's library is built on stolen land.
1: Well, because even at the most base level in the jungles of the Amazon, where people have not gotten anything in terms of experience with that much stuff, or they have had the experience of capitalism or trying to rise through, you know what the earth is really about? It's about killers killing other killers to take their stuff.
0: Or at a minimum, conquering them to do it.
1: Land acknowledgements is just, I killed you and you killed somebody else, but now I got your stuff.
0: Yeah. Well, you've put it as every land is conquered. You've said that before on the show. And I've actually used that when people bring stuff like this up. Typically it's with close friends or whatever and be like, well, but wait a minute. Who conquered them? And now, you know, and I say, Lois has brought this up on our show and it got me to thinking, and I just want to use it to get you to thinking too. Who conquered them? Before we got here, who conquered them? And then who conquered the people that conquered them? You know, and it starts that snowball, and you can see the wheels turning in people's minds. They're like, oh, you're right.
1: Oh, okay.
0: I kind of understand now, but no land acknowledgement needed, at least here, because we recognize it.
1: Well, like, for instance, when there's the land acknowledgement, what I would highly suggest to anyone, and I know Neil Bortz has talked about the book that's kind of tells you the history, go look into what the Comanche would do to all the other tribes in Texas.
0: Oof, yeah.
1: And then you go, oh, and then the Spanish showed up. It's like, yeah, one group was ready to kill you. The other one conquered the other one. And all it was killers conquering killers. It wasn't some, we talked about, the noble savage myth.
0: And I remember talking about that in my early education, you know, like when you talk about the history of the United States or the history of the world. I remember talking about some of the things that the tribes would do to each other. I wonder if that is still in the textbooks. I would guess no, because that would open up a can of conversation, you know, a can of worms that they would have to explain that all land is conquered and there's no need for that silly land acknowledgement. But I remember, do you remember that when you would talk about that in some of your history classes or some of the, you know, the classes that you would take in high school or middle school?
1: Not really.
0: No, see, we did.
1: It was never, everything was from the perspective of, look, everyone was like the Indians that helped the peoples that landed at Plymouth Rock. It's like, here, look.
0: Yeah.
1: Everybody was friendly.
0: I remember it from middle school and maybe even the tiniest bit, maybe ninth grade, whenever you do U.S. history, whatever. I remember Mr. Wilburn, who's passed on. He was a wonderful teacher and just, you know, so well educated and so well versed in everything that happened. He was a great history teacher, and he would tell us about this stuff. Now, he didn't make it political. It was never about politics. He was just saying, here's what happened, you know? And so I do remember it. I'm guessing that it's not there anymore.
1: The way the history books work, it's almost like evil didn't start until 1930s Germany. Exactly. You're like, no, it's been around.
0: That's right. Baseball Jesus joins us next.
1: Oh!
0: Yes, I know. Settle down, Los. We got to take a quick break. We'll be right back. I promise I won't talk to him without you. Next on Extra.
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1: Good morning. Here are your sports headlines for Wednesday, September 30th. The Atlanta Braves are just one more win away from moving on to the National League Baseball playoffs after a thrilling 5-3 win yesterday afternoon at Truist Park. Austin Riley with a 3-run homer in the bottom of the 8th to bring the team back from behind. Game 2 set for this afternoon as well at Truist. It'll be Tyler Malley on the mound. He'll be opposed by Christopher Sanchez. First pitch is set for just after 2 o'clock. You can hear that game action on our sister station, 680 The Fan, and for free on the Fan app around Major League Baseball. The Chicago White Sox, they're looking to move on. They're in Houston looking to end their season. That's at 5 o'clock. Then tonight, the New York Yankees, they're at home looking to finish off the Boston Red Sox. That'll be the 8 o'clock start. Then the evening concludes with the San Diego Padres at home. They have a chance to move on and beat the Chicago Cubs. That'll be the 10 o'clock start. With your sports headlines, I'm Carlos Medina.
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23: What a night.
21: I'm
3: telling you.
4: What an honor.
3: You should see his face, Los.
4: What an honor.
3: I mean, he's smiling ear to ear.
4: Listen, I'm old enough to know that Joe DiMaggio had a song about him. Mickey Mantle had a song about him. Satchel Paige had a song about him. When you're around the baseball world and somebody from, Cab Calloway, or Carlos Medina actually decides to go into a studio and cut something for you, it's what an honor.
3: Thank you
4: very much for that. I feel like I've now entered a different pantheon of people and, you know what's crazy? We're not even in October yet, but we keep saying October. I don't know the last time, because there's a chance that up to four teams are going to be eliminated before they ever played October baseball when we're talking about, hey, isn't October crazy? Well, it's the September version of crazy. Nothing more crazy than what went on across the street from us yesterday afternoon.
3: Los, it was great. We were talking to Chris and I were talking before we started the segment, and the game seemed to have a little bit of everything. There was places that you thought people were going to make plays and didn't. People falling down in the outfield. There were hit by pitch that wasn't really a hit by, or from what I could tell, not a hit by pitch. Being in the stadium I think you watched the game differently. Were you able to, when you watched it at home, when you were watching it on the screen, were you as amazed by all the things that were going on?
1: Yeah, in part because, and I really enjoy when Chris Domino talks about this part of the game. He talks about moments. And when you're watching at home, I think it's a little easier to catch on to the moment. There's times in the stadium where you're like, hey, what happened there? Did that guy really get hit? There was some critical hit by pitches that ended up being, quite a bit of a factor. But I think a lot of what happens in playoff baseball, it's like, okay, did you take advantage of the moment, or the moment, does it get you?
4: Yeah.
1: And Chris, to me, that's what that eighth inning was all about.
4: Yeah, look, I wish I just told this to Tug. I wish I could watch the game a little bit more out of pure enjoyment, but on Bohm's play that Harris doesn't make in the outfield, because I'm down low, I couldn't tell. Did that ball hit his glove? What happened there? On Ozzie's triple, I said, could that play have been made? Then the Ronald Acuna thing in the corner, I saw him go down, but then I lost a little bit of the corner. Then I saw him going behind him and pick it up. I said, well, that ain't good. And I didn't realize what had happened. Did it go under his glove? Did it hit his glove? So when you're in the building, it's a little bit different. The Austin Riley at bat where it hits the knob, I'm sitting down low enough where I swear to God, boys, I thought that was Bone. I heard
1: it. Yeah.
4: And then I saw him get out of the box. I said, okay, to hit the knob. And then the Dubon gets caught up. And then I'm watching an eighth inning where you're down and the decisions. Look, I said a couple of things, and I know this is a fact. Managers have to speak at the end of every game. And if it's a Tuesday night in June and something happens and somebody goes, oh, why did you do this and why did you do that? It's a Tuesday night in June. In the postseason, especially in a best of three, which basically means you're living on an edge. If there's something that goes right, you're allowed to say, okay, this is what I did. But you can make a good – Don Mattingly made the right decision putting their closer in. Why? Because Ha-Seong Kim was coming up. And when I'm on a text chain, I said, well, here's where you're going to pinch hit for him. He's going to bring in Duran, and he's got to, because it's going to be the top of the order and he has a lead. You can save a baseball game in the seventh and eighth inning. Now, if you want to tell me my closer is only a ninth inning guy, my closer doesn't come in till the ninth, my closer doesn't come in to tie games, I could have made a case that instead of Fuentes, who, when he took Chris Sale out, which was going to be the biggest topic of conversation, had the Braves lost that game, had they lost, the biggest topic of conversation was, how do you bring out Chris Sale and put a guy in who's never appeared in a postseason game with people on the base pass, not in a clean inning? If he had gone to Iglesias there, I would have said that's what I would have done. But you have to know your guy. Is your guy, can he get hot quick enough? Right? Because if he's not used to it, it's the seventh inning, and you go, okay, what am I going to do here? Well, that guy doesn't get heated up quickly enough. Duran was the answer. McFarland was the answer. I thought people talking about Jesus Luzardo like he was going to go an inning or two. Pre-game, that's ridiculous. This is his game. He's a starter. Well, then they're bringing Andrew Painter. No, they're not. They went to McFarland, who throws 100. He's the one and a half, along with Duran, the only two guys in that bullpen who were worth a flip. We scored 26 of 34 runs in the month of September against their bullpen, not against their starters. We haven't hit starters. Give Luzardo credit. Give Chris Sale credit. You turned that type of game into something that got just crazy as it went on. Mike Yastrzemski getting a start against a lefty and then coming up with a big hit and an RBI. all of it was leading up to which manager was going to have to answer the question, why did you do that? Because it didn't work out.
3: Doesn't seem fair sometimes.
4: And when Durant gets hit, it's the why did you bring him in there? And the Fuentes, had they lost, Walt, how do you substitute Chris Sale for a guy who's never pitched in a postseason game? It's not the wrong decision. It's just the decision that could go right or wrong. So, yeah, it had it all. Yeah, and I'll give you one more. Since 2018, if you out-homer your opponent, you're 206-40 in a postseason game.
3: Wow.
4: That's 837. There's nothing in baseball that should be 837. That one is. That ball that Austin Riley hit, there's a, you know, we have these wind-aided scientists, meteorologists. I don't even know. What's a meteorologist versus a, like, which one goes to school? Because it's like saying New Zealand and Australia.
1: Oh, you better say meteorologist and give them the love.
4: Well, because one of them is like, I went to school for this. The other one is just standing in front of a
3: certified meteorologist,
1: well,
3: yes.
1: Well, it's like with us. We have meteorologists that come on the show. Then we have Bryce, our weatherman.
4: Right.
3: That's right.
4: And the people who, it's like, again, it's New Zealand and Australia, man. Do not get it screwed up. We are not the same thing. We're better than them, and this is why.
1: That's right.
4: But I found out, because I knew somebody would have it. I went looking for it. That ball is out in 27 to 30 ballparks, but wind aided to the tune of that ball, according to, again, I don't know, made up scientists, people who really had the proper, you know, garbage in, garbage out, zeros and ones, whatever it was. They said that ball caught an extra 3 feet.
3: Because of the wind.
4: Because of the wind. And now you go, oh, and then they said, oh, it's going to hit right at the wall. It's not going to necessarily be a home run without that. So then you go, okay, I don't even know if you're lying, but it makes for a hell of a story.
3: Sounds very made up.
4: It just makes a hell of a story.
1: There is something about it, and it's the construction of the ballpark, and this is baseball Jesus, Chris Domino. For some reason, and I've heard it broken down this way, where the Comcast building sits.
4: Yeah.
1: And then that alleyway that heads out, you know, as it goes, apparently that creates a very small tunnel right in that one area. And that might push a ball out of the ballpark.
4: But you know what's crazy? That building wasn't there the first year, and it was. You could actually, do you know why we had more wind? We had wind, how they were going to place the ballpark, which sight lines they wanted, how they were going to try to do this stuff. But because of Dobbins Air Force Base, because of Dobbins and flights,
3: and the restriction,
4: we have more wind information. We got Dobbins because Dobbins went flights and how bad is it?
3: They have to know.
4: Exactly. We had more wind information for anybody that's ever built a ballpark ever. Because even when Shea Stadium was built with LaGuardia right there, they had it, but nobody knew what to do with it.
3: Right.
4: Nobody cared.
3: Now they do.
4: They built that on a hellhole. like literally the ground. you know what that ground was? You know where the World's Fair and the U.S. Open? That was, ash. Back when factories were working, where they dumped the ash was literally Flushing Meadow. And they built on, especially the World's Fair and the U.S. Open, they built on ash. So they were like, I don't know if we can do this. They filled it up and they just said, I don't know if anybody's going to get sick or die because of this thing, but we'll see somewhere down the road. Ain't worried about it today.
3: Let's play ball, boys.
4: Well, we had wind studies and everything else. And I remember when we came over, we put hard hats on and went into the building and while it was being constructed. And I texted Freddie Freeman. I said, what do you think? He goes, oh, compared to Turner Field, which was a hellhole for lefties, he said, I'm going to kiss the ground every day when I walk into that building because everybody knew that there was an opportunity. As you said, Carlos, it was a pocket that the ball was going to travel in, and they found that out pretty quickly. So, yeah, a whole lot of things come into play. And Austin Riley, look, the game is built on heroes and goats. For 100-plus years, the postseason has always been, I don't know who it's going to be, but it's going to be somebody. And there's redemption,
3: mm-hmm.
4: and there's heroism,
3: mm-hmm.
4: and there who has to wear it. And it's all that stuff that happens in a postseason. And the biggest thing is everything you do for 6 months – gets thrown away.
3: Who's the goat from yesterday then that had to wear the goat hat?
4: Well, I think people believe it's Mattingly, except he made the right decision. It just didn't work out. Ronald could have been a goat, you know, with that play in the outfield. You know, those are the things
3: kidding.
4: That you just look and you go, okay, how fine a line are we dealing in? And you had two games that were shutouts, big blowouts yesterday. You know, San Diego didn't have to worry about anything. The Yankees didn't have to worry about anything. We had to worry about everything. But we're all, no matter what the final score was, everybody who's up 1-0 knows that the odds are in their favor.
3: Is it 15-1?
4: 15-1, but 21 out of 24 since they really started sort of this whole idea of best of three. And again, scoring first becomes a big thing. Postseason numbers tell you that. But that homer, that out homering, it plays right into what it is we are as long as that's what we are. We hit home runs. We play better defense than that. And our bullpen with the lead was the thing that was the most consistently good thing. You just can't, get away from your norm. I throw every number out. I don't throw trends out. Like 162 is a little bit, for me, do you play good defense or not? Is your bullpen good or not? Do you hit home runs or do you not? How do I know? Carlos, you like to cook. The Atlanta Braves winning a baseball game is, I'm an Italian. You want to make dough? It's three ingredients. And then maybe a pinch of salt. And I don't know if that's an ingredient. Maybe it is. But it's flour, it's water, right? It's an egg. And then maybe a pinch of salt. We hit home runs. We play good defense. Give the ball to my bullpen with a lead. And I got a chance to win.
3: That's our ingredients.
4: That's our ingredients.
3: And it worked.
4: We're not very deep.
1: Well, and talking about a team that you've matched up with 14 times going on 15, there's no mystery here anymore.
4: No. But again, I will throw everything out except they're a bad defensive team. They got a bad bullpen. When we don't hit home runs or create enough opportunities with runners in scoring position, we don't win. Everybody has a formula after 162. It's who your team is physically. It's who it is you are mentally. I think we saw yesterday that the Atlanta Braves in 2023, when they got banged by the Philadelphia Phillies in a postseason, when you set records offensively, what was your makeup? Well, the makeup of this team, and Walt Weiss has said it, we are better. Our sum is better than our individual pieces. And that looked like it played out yesterday. Because while it wasn't an all hands on deck, it was enough hands on deck to let you know that these games are not easily won. And pulling a trigger on a pinch runner or a pinch hitter or having a guy, I don't know, tag up on a fly ball on one that you go, oh, you know why he did that? Because he knows that guy's outfield arm is not good. You better be pretty buttoned up at this time of the year.
1: God, and Chris, before we lose you, I just got to let you know that when it came to a Prize Picks yesterday, that was a strong victory for me. I hit all four.
4: Nice.
1: Had the total bases with Austin Riley. Only had a half and got that one. Chris Sale with 4.5 on strikeouts. That was easy. And so it was profitable and also enjoyable.
4: Can I tell you, I also called a Riley home run. And for the last week, this is the truth. It's all documented.
3: I heard the audio.
4: For a week, I said Austin Riley is going to, at the end of the day, the national media is going to be talking to him on the field. And to get it out of the way yesterday, to do it the way he did, was fantastic.
3: Couldn't be a better person to have that moment.
4: No doubt about it.
3: I love it.
4: I just texted him yesterday morning, and it was one of those, I'm not the only one, but you remind guys, hey, that was then, this is now, and the postseason is a very different now.
3: Different animal. I knew it was a good game. I mean, because watching it was fun.
4: That was a blast.
3: When my son called me and wanted to talk to me about it.
4: That's funny. My daughters knew what happened.
3: Oh, yeah?
1: That's when you know it broke big time.
4: I got texts from both of them. Dad. That was incredible. They don't know if it was incredible. They were probably told it was incredible.
3: And they probably ran
4: with the idea that I should tell Dad that I know it was incredible.
1: This might have been their end to ask you for something.
4: Yeah, might have been. You're right.
3: The Atlanta Journal-Constitution finally.
4: It cost me $50.
3: Catching up to Rick Jackson's success next on Extra.
5: Inflation update. I'm Dave Anthony, Fox News. Just out this morning, one the Federal Reserve monitors closely as it considers another interest rate hike. Personal consumption expenditures for August.
6: Month over month, PCE is 0.3. Now, that is a little bit lower than expectations of 0.4. The year-over-year numbers better than expected, 3.4 versus expectations of 3.7.
5: Fox Business Network's Taylor Riggs, that August annual inflation rate was the same as July's, but the cost of buying a house keeps going up. Mortgage rates have risen sixth straight week to an almost three-year high. The Mortgage Bankers Association now puts the 30-year fixed home loan at 7.3%. And the economy remains a big issue ahead of the November elections with control of Congress on the line. President Trump will be a big part of the Republicans' campaign.
22: The president plans to travel 32 of the next 34 days before the midterms while Democrats try to weaponize cost of living concerns. A Wall Street Journal poll last week found only 37% of Americans approve of the job President Trump is doing, the lowest of a president heading into a midterm since 1990.
5: Fox's Jackie Heinrich at the White House. An attack in the sky this morning. It was feared to be a plane being hijacked, prompting Israel to scramble fighter jets.
23: Passengers report one pilot stabbed the other as the Fly Dubai flight traveled from Dubai to Tel Aviv in Israel. Data shows the aircraft suddenly fell 17,000 feet in less than 2 minutes before control was regained. A pilot was reportedly heard screaming for help. The plane landed safely in Saudi Arabia. Now both the captain and the first officer are in the hospital.
5: Fox's Jonathan Savage. There was much less drama on a different flight today that was historic, taking the last American troops stationed in Iraq out of the country, completing a U.S. withdrawal. American forces first left Iraq in 2011, 8 years after the War on Terror invasion, then returned in 2014 to deal with the ISIS insurgency. America's listening to Fox News.
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3: Main man Bryce behind the turntables this morning. There comes... Got low singing loud. Hitting falsetto too.
1: Well, okay, so the very first song he played earlier today, I really thought it was this song because they both start the exact same way.
3: Disco is easy to confuse.
1: Yeah.
3: It is so easy to confuse. A lot of songs sound like other songs.
1: But he did give me Flashlight, so okay, we're good.
3: Yeah, I mean, what more could he ask for?
4: I'm glad you recognize that.
3: Dude, he grabbed it quick. Grabbed it quick. I love it, and who doesn't love Macho Man? I mean, and who doesn't want to be a macho man? I mean, come on. I remember the character Macho Man really, really well. And at the time, I'll admit, I didn't love the Macho Man Randy Savage. Posthumously, I actually really like him. Like, I wish I was smart enough to have liked him then and enjoyed, like, there's a great follow on Instagram called Out of Context Dusty, and it's Dusty Rhodes interviews completely out of context, and he was the greatest interviewer of all time. I wish I would have known that about Macho Man. I knew it about Dusty. I didn't know it about Macho Man.
9: I don't believe that there is any explanation for this right here.
3: Dude, top that. Give me somebody that can top that.
1: Summer 2001. I was working over at the Ticket in Dallas as an intern, and there was somebody else who was like the senior intern. He was actually known as Stinky because he did have a scent to him.
3: Mm.
1: And they gave him a mic and got the credential, and they lined him out to go do an interview with Macho Man Randy Savage.
3: Oh my God.
1: And that thing turned into the biggest S-fest ever because Stinky only had like 30 seconds worth of questions, but he was given like the allotted 5 minutes because Macho Man Randy Savage was in the upcoming Spider-Man movie.
3: Mm-hmm.
1: He does, you know, a cameo role there. And so at one point, Stinky's like, yeah, and that's all the questions I have. You just hear him go, no, I want more.
3: And what does Stinky do? Does he start asking him about
1: started asking him like the most random, like Chris Farley things. Hey, remember when this happened?
3: Are you in the Beatles? Yeah, that's so great. Dude, I would love that. I would love to hear that. Man, there is a couple of guys that are on Instagram that I see occasionally. I've not been smart enough to follow them necessarily, but they're, I think, two comedians, and they do these impressions of Hulk Hogan and Macho Man Randy Savage. I don't know if you've seen them or not, but they have like random conversations about normal things, but in the character of Hulk Hogan and Macho Man. And dude, it is just side-splittingly funny.
21: I've, you know, anytime I see it pop up in my feed, I watch them because they're so good and they have the impressions down to a science, not as good as your Obama necessarily, but right there in the same, you know, in the same ballpark. And it is the funniest thing. And that's why I love Dusty Rhodes, because his interviews were incredible. I could go back and listen to them. And now learning later in life that I missed the boat on Macho Man Randy Savage interviews, and getting to go back and watch some of them are really, really fun. And I don't even like wrestling, but those dudes are funny.
1: By the way, I can find the AI overview, but it's very hard because when you put Stinky Intern versus Macho Man Randy Savage, a lot of it is, there is no stinky intern who fought in the WWE.
21: Yeah. So it doesn't realize that it hadn't been educated enough to realize that there was an actual.
1: Well, it did say, it says Stinky Intern was on air.

0: Hey, it's John Kincaid. 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
1: And he could hack it, and Uncle Bob had a satellite, and he was one of the only people that I knew that had. I mean, it was a giant satellite dish in his backyard.
2: Sounds like Dalton.
1: Yeah, it did. It was Resaca, but close enough. And we would go and watch all the pay-per-views for free because he had this hacked box that connected to his satellite somehow or another. I don't know how he ran across it, but it was so much. Anyway, point being is now occasionally it reminds me of that, so I'll go back and watch it. Do you ever do that, Lowe's? Do you ever have those things that remind you of growing up, whatever it is? Doesn't have to be wrestling because I know you rejected that from your father. But maybe it's something, I don't know, is there something out there?
3: I find myself watching a lot more sports documentaries that have to do with the 90s.
1: Yeah, I mean,
3: just different athletes, different stuff.
1: Sure.
3: I'm like, okay, those were, when I was a kid, those were the guys.
1: Yeah. Oh my goodness. It was just, and I guess it's just part of getting a little bit older. You know, you get reflective of the things that, you know, kind of made you who you are. The reason that you enjoy the things you enjoy or don't enjoy the things.
3: I have a million-dollar idea that goes with nostalgia.
1: Well, I don't know if I'd share it right now.
3: Maybe I'll share it with you at some point, but I do think that there is a place for people that want to know stories from the past, but it has to be stuff that they're really interested in and done in a fun way. And that's the idea I have is, like, for instance, does Bryce know anything about, the Fred McGriff trade?
2: No.
3: Okay. Because, and the only reason that it is such a big deal in this town, not only because Freddie was an amazing player and he's a crime dog and it helped them launch into a different place as a team, especially as a young team and getting a veteran bat like that. But the night they got him, the stadium caught on fire.
1: Yeah, the press box.
2: I do know about that.
1: Yeah. I remember I was watching it. I mean, I watched that live.
3: TBS opened up their game broadcast with that area on fire.
1: Yeah, and all the players down on the field, everybody's kind of pointing up.
2: Isn't there like a famous picture of him like smiling in front of it?
3: Yeah. So it's fire.
1: For sure, dude.
3: But to tell that story of how that happened that night and all the background, I think guys like Bryce as sports fans would love to know that story.
1: Absolutely right. I don't know what your idea is per se, your plan is, but anything based on nostalgia, I'm convinced you can make $1 million. And that's what you said is $1 million idea.
3: I know.
1: People long for things that remind them of their childhood or things that they loved in their childhood, things that remind them of the people that they, you know, saw the stadium on fire with. You know what I mean? It's you're just longing to go back for that moment and feel the way you felt in that moment. Music does that. I think that's why people like, I definitely love music for that reason, because I can remember where I was, you know, when my girlfriend broke my heart and I was driving down Airport Road listening to Wonderwall. You know, some days I remember when I hear it, it'll take me back to that moment. I don't know why.
3: Does that happen all the time?
1: No, it doesn't. No, that's the thing, Lowe's. It doesn't.
3: Play it, Bryce.
1: No, don't, Bryce, because I might cry.
3: Play it.
1: She broke my heart. Stomp that sucker flat. I'm telling you. But no, not every time. But there is, though, I don't know what will trigger it, but sometimes I'll hear it, and I'm like, it'll take me right. I know exactly where I was. I don't know how you recreate that. I don't know how you do it. But if anybody could figure it out, man, oh man, maybe AI one day will be able to examine my soupy brain and tell me, hey, this is why that triggers. You know what I mean? Wouldn't it be fascinating if

0: AI can tell you why you feel a certain way at a particular time and maybe not another time?
1: Well, once you have your implant in, that'll be much easier.
0: Well, no, that's the mark of the beast. I don't believe I'll be taking one of those.
1: Well, listen, we're getting into transhumanism.
0: I know. That scares me. That scares me. I don't know.
2: Neuralink is so interesting. Like, seeing what you can do with that stuff.
0: So, being a faithful man, does that concern you at all? Or is that, you don't equate those two, Bryce?
2: I don't really equate those two, but also at the same time, I could see why it is concerning to other
0: people. Yeah. Lois, what do you think about that? Could that be just a nice modern technology that is going to help people that really need that help? Maybe it helps them walk again, or maybe it helps whatever, you know, because it does all kinds of stuff. Or is it the Antichrist?
1: Could you imagine if you had told Elmer Cowart that he was going to have a computer in his pocket that had enough power to take you to the moon?
0: Yeah, no. No.
1: Like, it'd be kind of shocking.
0: Yeah, absolutely would. I understand where you're going from. I know for the most part, 99% of me believes that.
1: I think a lot of it is you don't want to be left behind by technology, but also you don't want to be an early adopter to something that doesn't work out, or like all the people that decided, hey, I'm going to buy property in the metasphere. Well,
0: boy,
1: that
0: thing was a backfire.
1: Yeah, that was dead on arrival. The people that were like, you know what? The future is going to be 3D television. Yeah, ESPN tried to pump that out. Dead on arrival. It didn't work.
0: Yep.
1: But there's going to be something that's going to change your ability to function in the world, whatever that version of that world's going to be. Right now, it is the smartphone. You know the difference in people when you're like, hey, where's your phone? I don't have one. You don't have a smartphone? Okay, that keeps people from being able to function at the level that everybody else can. That's what I think you're on the lookout for.
0: Or it flipping on you. And that's what's happening with technology now, because your phone can tell McDonald's how much to charge you for a cheeseburger. You know what I mean?
1: Yeah, oh, sure, but I can also talk about CRISPR technology and the idea that maybe your future grandchildren don't have to worry about any of the diseases that we do.
0: Yeah, right. Like if you suffer from arthritis or you suffer from cancer.
1: Yeah. These are all things that we could potentially turn off, but you have to accept the technology.
0: Mm-hmm. And I'm just, like I said, 99% of me says, yeah, it's just the next thing. But then there's that 1% of me that goes, what if that's the devil?
1: At that point, you turned into mama.
0: I know.
1: Mama says it's the devil.
0: That foosball.
1: It's all the devil.
0: That's all the devil. But it never, that
1: it
0: never.
1: Can't all be the devil, right? Like it is the devil, but it can't all be the devil, right?
0: Surely not all of it's the devil. No, but is there ever a point, Lois?
1: You ever open up your sock drawer and you're like, look, they're mismatched. That's the devil's work.
0: That's the devil. Mama, it's not the devil. Is there ever anything, Lois, that when you're thinking about it, you know, because you're probably on more than most on the cutting edge of technology and reading about it and absorbing it. Is there ever anything that's jumped out to you and be like, I don't know about that? Like,
1: I think
0: whether CRISPR, not CRISPR technology.
1: No, no. I think healthy people taking implants is going to be a tough sell. It's totally different. I'm with Bryce. When you see some of the technology that's coming online for people that are dealing with, like for instance, multiple sclerosis and what the brain is able to kind of rewire and learn how to do to function better. People that have been blind and yet some of this technology is allowing them to be able to see or to have additional abilities that allow them to function more easily in society. I think those are the early adopters without a problem. I think it's going to be difficult when I try and sell Tug Cowart on the fact that his brain will work like Google.
0: Yeah.
1: You know?
0: Yeah.
1: Like, Tug, you're going to be traveling internationally and you'll be able to speak every international language no matter what, wherever you are, and you'll be able to comprehend it. Sounds cool. Now get it implanted.
0: I'm gonna back off. So yeah, that's what I'm saying. 99% of me believes that everything is just fine. And that 1% believes it's the devil. Yeah, I love the fact that you were specific about that. Having healthy people take on implants. Have you seen people that get their teeth done? I mean, Mark Owens. is a dear friend of our, all of ours, I think. We all love Mark.
1: Yeah, Mark is great.
0: You see him over at the stadium. He was there yesterday doing all the games and things that happened at the Braves games.
1: Did he get a grill?
0: He's had it for a while. Oh, yeah, yeah. But he makes fun of himself because his teeth are so giant and white.
1: I was actually referring to, like, you know, like diamond encrusted, but.
0: Oh, okay. Yeah. No, he's not gone that far quite yet. But I mean, when Mark smiles, it lights up the earth.
1: Yeah.
0: It's not just the room. It's everywhere. And he's well aware of it. He makes fun of himself for it. Zach Brown did the same thing. I remember when Zach got those teeth implants. What are those called?
2: Veneers.
0: Veneers. Thank you.
1: Veneers. Yeah.
0: When Zach Brown first got those veneers and he smiled the first time, I was like, good Lord. What is that?
1: Listen, my dad had to do it because of an issue that he was having as he got into his 70s.
0: Right. But
1: that was quality of life sort of thing.
0: Exactly.
1: Not, you know, I need all new chompers.
0: Exactly, dude. That's what I'm saying. Like, when there's no need for it, I think it jumps off the page at you, which is the reason you brought it up. And then that takes me to Madonna.
1: We've got a long winding path to Madonna.
0: Is it though? Is it a long winding path? Have you seen the work that woman's had done? She doesn't look human anymore.
1: I just know where we started. Now here we are. It all arrives back to the Material Girl.
0: It does. Well,
1: and former Nookie Girl number one in the entire world.
0: I'm just saying she looked crazy. I brought this up to Bryce earlier. I said, hey, did you see Madonna? Because I didn't watch the MTV Video Music Awards. I hadn't watched it in 30 years. I don't have any interest in it. I did see a clip where they gave Nirvana some icon award, and it's fine. It was so unimpactful. Pat Smear, the guitarist, smoked a cigarette as they were taking the, you know, as they were accepting, because it just doesn't matter. What a waste of time this is. He's out there, you know, smoking a cowboy killer. But, so I saw that and it's fine. When Madonna went up on stage, I've seen clips of her. She looks crazy. Absolutely crazy. I've never seen anybody look that crazy in my life, dude. She was an attractive lady long time ago. No longer.
1: It's hard to let that go, isn't it?
0: I guess.
1: I mean, isn't that the moral of the story that the woman who would show up on Saturday Night Live and do funny bits that were also very sexual in nature, and then put out a book called Sex, and everything was about what it was. And she was able to kind of hook up with any man she wanted to during that time period.
0: And did.
1: And by the way, was still
0: attractive
1: in the late 90s, into the aughts, doing her thing. And you're like, hey, still. But when it went, she was really trying to hold on. It's one thing to be attractive. It's nothing to be sexual.
0: Yeah, that's right. And for no reason. I'm not sure there was a reason. Like, the video of her on the VMAs and what she was wearing. And how old did you say? She's 68. Yeah. And I'm not saying that 68-year-old women can't be sexy, because I do believe they could. But with all the things that she's had done by choice, which is kind of what got us to this part of the conversation, by choice, she's chosen to do all of that plastic surgery and look as crazy. And then she still decides to wear like a leather... what is that lingerie thing called that she wore? Whatever it is. And she chose to do that.
1: Yeah,
0: and
1: she's like in a giant, like corset. Like a 1600 pirate costume.
0: Yes, exactly. And the fact that you described it as a pirate costume really sums up why she shouldn't have done it.
1: By the way, for instance, 72 years old, still very attractive, doesn't have to be sexually. Christie Brinkley.
0: Yes. Yes. Exactly.
1: Michelle Pfeiffer is 68 years old. Same age. Just pretty.
0: Yep.
1: It's okay if you're just really pretty.
0: Yes. And I don't know why. Well, maybe I do know why. Because
1: you can't let it go when you've been a sex symbol.
0: That's what she's done forever, and she don't know how to do anything else. And so she just runs it straight into the ground. It's like, you know, a ship with a captain, and he's like, I see the shore, full speed ahead. You know? Good heavens.
1: Yeah,
3: this is not for me. I'm out.
0: Yeah.
1: Oh, okay.
0: Yeah.
1: Sorry, Mr. Wonderful.
0: Yeah. Kim Basinger, another one.
1: Yeah. 68.
0: Beautiful.
1: Really pretty.
0: Yep. Morning Extra and Extra 106.3. This is an important discussion, probably more important than the one we just had, but the one that we just had needed to be had. other people were thinking it too.
1: Well, that's because right now we're at 4 hours and 51 minutes.
0: Woohoo! Braves game. This afternoon is going to be so awesome. I hope you're going to the game. And if you're not, do not miss it. This is what makes this time of year so fun. 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
9: I'm Chad Pergram with the Speaker's Lobby. Some Republicans are frank about their election prospects this fall. GOP South Carolina Representative Nancy Mace is retiring, but she says the midterm is going to be a, quote, blanking bloodbath for her party in November. Democrats are campaigning on affordability, the cost of groceries and gas. Democratic Virginia Senator Tim Kaine says that kitchen table issues dominate, but Democrats are also stumping on the promise of investigations and subpoenas of the Trump administration if they win power. It's unclear if threats about presidential probes would dilute the Democrats' directive. When pressed by yours truly, House Minority Leader Hakeem Jeffries says there's a cost to the public with corruption and that Democrats will, quote, hold the crooks accountable. Republicans are campaigning on benefits from the Big Beautiful Bill, such as no taxes on tips and no taxes on overtime. GOP North Dakota Senator Kevin Cramer says it was a, quote, great message last year, but his party missed its opportunity. Moreover, Cramer believes that voters want to know what lawmakers have done for them lately, not last year. With the Speaker's Lobby, Chad Pergram, Fox News.
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12: It's Wednesday, September 30th, and here are your headlines. The U.S. military has officially completed its withdrawal from the Abril Air Base, ending its Operation Inherent Resolve mission in Iraq. After more than a decade of fighting ISIS, Iraqi forces now hold full responsibility for the country's security, though the counter-ISIS task force is relocating to Jordan and operations continue in Syria. The move comes as Iraq faces its own tensions with Iran-backed militias resisting disarmament. Breaking earlier this morning, a Fly Dubai flight bound for Israel made an emergency landing in Saudi Arabia after a violent altercation broke out in the cockpit. A passenger tells Fox News that one of the pilots appeared to stab the captain, sending the plane into a sudden plunge before safely landing in Tobruk. Israeli officials scrambled fighter jets amid initial hijacking fears and saying they're investigating whether the incident may have targeted Israeli passengers. And finally, Georgia won't be conducting mass voter roll purges ahead of the November midterm elections, but Secretary of State Brad Raffensperger does confirm that the state is using the federal SAVE database daily to check citizenship. A federal blackout period limits large-scale list maintenance 90 days before the election, so only individual updates like death records are allowed for now. Raffensperger says Georgia voter rolls remain 99.9% accurate. The deadline to register for November's elections is October 5th. It's another day that's perfect for baseball with weather filled with sun. There'll be a high of 88 and a low of 64. Your Extra 106.3 headlines, I'm Bryce Gobert.
0: Couple things here on the Morning Extra and Extra 106.3, Tug and Lose until 10. Let's see, there was a question about, ask Carlos if he ever saw the movie Lucy with Scarlett Johansson.
1: Yeah, I did.
0: Is that some sort of brain implant thing?
1: No, so the, excuse me, so the premise is she's trying to, she's been selected to transport this drug, and it, basically the bag rips loose in her body. And it starts accelerating her brain function.
0: Oh, wow.
1: And so she suddenly has like all of these crazy capabilities. And that's kind of like the premise by which the movie is going.
0: Okay. All right. Yep. And then, David emails in and said, listening to y'all talk about nostalgia, this is funny. Saturday morning cartoons was my ritual. Then wrestling came on. And then as soon as cartoons and wrestling was over, it was time to go outside and play the rest of the day. That was a Saturday for David.
1: And then David discovered girls.
0: Yeah, right. Absolutely. Yes.
1: And all that was out the door.
0: But it comes back. It cycles. It does cycle back because I still love Bugs Bunny to this day. And my wife, shoot, like when I'm watching Bugs Bunny, because if there's nothing on and I've got 15 minutes, I'll go to like, was it MeTV? I think that shows Looney Tunes or whatever. And I'll watch it and I'll just sit and giggle. And she just comes into the room and rolls her eyes and walks right back out.
1: She's like, this foolish man.
0: That's exactly right. And it's the truth. And I'm okay with it. I'm just fine with it. Good listener, Stephanie, said Starcade 86 since I brought that up because I think my cousin Nick went to that. I'm going to text him to verify that. She said that is required viewing at her house. Sometimes they watch it on the weekends next to the fire. Goodness.
1: Sounds like a tremendous time.
0: Well, I'm sure there was a scaffold match or a cage match, Lowe's. You can't make fun of it the way you are.
1: Can't miss that one.
0: That's right.
1: Hey, get over here, babe. He's going to fall on the tacks again.
0: That's right. They've put nails down. It's amazing.
1: This time it looks like they're going to bleed. Yeah. Get over here.
0: Ric Flair just cut his head with a razor blade. No, I know it's not fake. You have to say it's scripted. That way the wrestling yes. people don't get upset.
1: Oh, no. It's physical. It's painful. Yep. You can get hurt. You will get hurt. You will need surgeries, but it is scripted.
0: You know what's going to happen. Everybody in the ring, all the referees, the announcers, everybody knows. Everybody knows what's going to happen. So
12: I'll still go back and watch old Royal Rumbles.
0: Well, okay, from the WWE.
12: Oh, yeah.
0: Okay. Well, do you have a favorite? I mean, is it like Starcade 86?
12: I mean, I prefer, like, the older ones. The more recent ones kind of suck.
0: Okay.
12: The older, like, early 2000s were always good.
0: Sounds good to me. I've never seen a Royal Rumble. Obviously.
1: When men were all roided up and making love afterwards.
0: They're like the Spartans, right?
1: That's right. Did you know about that one, Bryce?
12: I did not.
1: Yeah. Might want to look into that.
0: Yeah, just...
1: They're all loaded up on roids. They were dying early, but they were having love with each other.
0: How you doing, boy? Anyway, all right. The folks at the AJC, they've noticed something, Los. They've noticed that Rick Jackson has a lot of money.
1: Yeah. I feel like oftentimes, and I think this is what you and I pride ourselves on. We try to get ahead of stories and tell you what's coming so that by the time, and listen, there's other talented like writers and people out there, but by the time the editor signs off on saying, yeah, no, go ahead and write about it. Well, okay, you're a week behind or a couple weeks behind. And so this was an article, and it's actually, you can find it, but if you go and check out Greg Bluestein, and the quote was this. This is how he's got the post from the AJC. If Rick Jackson does well, all of them will do well. It says Georgia's down ballot Republicans tie their hopes to Rick Jackson and focus their fire not on the opponent or John Ossoff, but on Keisha Lance Bottoms. The theory being that, as I pointed out before, you don't have a presidential race, but you do have a governor's race, and that typically the top of the ticket is going to carry the rest of the ticket. Mm-hmm. The top of the ticket is actually spending more money than God, okay? He's got $106 million for just this quarter. Keisha Lance Bottoms has $6 million. It's going to flood the zone. But now it seems everybody else in politics is starting to notice that this is going on, or at least making it, acknowledging that this is going on.
0: Well, I mean, it's the AJC. They've probably been busy, you know, talking about other things.
1: Oh, then, sure. Yeah. Something to cover up.
0: That's exactly right. So they're probably still trying to tell you how good Keisha was when she was in office.
1: But I guess it was probably an episode of American Idol that needed to be broken down.
0: Well, yes.
1: And talk about how Keisha's doing great.
0: And I just saw a minute ago that, some of the meteorologists here in town have flip flopped. You know, and so they've been focused on that. I just saw that headline a minute ago. So yes, they've had other things to talk about, but it seems so clear to me that Keisha was really bad as a mayor. I can't imagine there being very many people, unless they're of the 20% where they just, it doesn't matter. They're going to vote for her because she's a Democrat or whatever the reasoning is behind it. I don't know that everyday people that live in and around Atlanta in the metro or whatever go, yeah, man, I'll take another dose of that. No, of course not. They're not going to. And I don't even think it would matter. It would probably make a little difference if she had a lot more money. Maybe she could convince some people. But people remember. I remember sitting at home listening to her tell people to go home, and I was like, well, welcome to the party. Why didn't you do this way earlier? What maybe, took you so damn long?
1: Maybe when they start getting bussed in, you should do something about, oh, I don't know, let's stop the buses on the way in.
0: Maybe.
1: And make sure to round up people and put them back on the buses.
0: Yes. Seems
1: These
0: like
1: were not a, people that were from around here. They seem, were bussed in.
0: Seems like a good plan, man. It seems like common sense. We talk about, and maybe we give ourselves too much credit for using our common sense. But that seems like common sense. If you saw the city of Atlanta get burned down by a person who did not even finish their term and then was put into the Biden administration in some role that I to this moment don't even know what she did, just to keep her, you know, from the scrutiny of being in Atlanta and having to say, I'm not going to finish my term. And then running her for governor, like you couldn't do that one job, but we think all of a sudden you can do an even bigger job. You couldn't take care of the 400,000 people that live in Atlanta proper, but we think you can take care of the millions that live in the state of Georgia. I don't even know if enough money could convince people of that, Lowe's.
1: It's not because she's female. It's not because she's black. It's not because, but she gets run because of those. She didn't fail because of those.
0: Right, of course.
1: She failed because she's not good.
0: Yes, that's right.
1: Now, I would point out you can take even somebody like Mayor Dickens. I think that man has done what you're supposed to do as a mayor of the city of Atlanta. Try to keep people safe.
0: Yep.
1: Keep the businesses from being harassed and just stay out of the way.
0: Right. Yeah.
1: And that's it.
0: And he's done.
1: Yeah. And you can then run again and you'll be elected again. Keisha Lance Bottoms did the impossible. She actually took the ready-made situation where all you have to basically be is not a screw-up, and she screwed it up.
0: Yeah. which in Atlanta, I mean, with the, you know, the budget that it has and the industry that it has, you know, with tourism and people bringing their companies here, I mean, it seems like it would be impossible to screw up, but it wasn't. And you want to all of a sudden say, hey, let's turn her loose on the state? What? Dude, you have to be crazy to think that that would be a good idea.
1: And by the way, Keisha Lance Bottoms, when she left to go join the Biden administration, like, okay, let's see what we can throw her a lifeline. All right, she did great there. This was I helped deliver Georgia for you.
0: Mm-hmm.
1: Get me out of my position.
0: That's right.
1: Help me out.
0: Hide me.
1: All right, she lasted 8 months.
0: Yeah, yeah.
1: Okay?
0: And
1: like, even they were like, all right, this is great. Yeah,
0: and,
1: okay.
0: And do you remember her ever going, hey, I'm sorry. I should have done better there. Americans, by and large, are people that are forgiving, right? And that, so I know that she's not a national, she's not really a national figure. And so I would say the same way, you know, people live in Georgia are pretty forgiving people. It's just our nature. When people apologize, usually they get a second chance. She's never apologized. She never said, man, I did really bad job there. I could have done better. I wish I'd have done better. Now I've learned from these mistakes. Give me a shot at governor. I think that would be a wiser way to go about it. She's not even done that.
1: Well, this is the fundamental difference in our two sides here. When it comes to selecting who it's going to be, who do you want to put up for this? Now, yes, money is going to always be the biggest factor. If you can raise it, all right, good for you. But to think that the Democrats decided to rally around a woman that because she's a woman and because she's black, that is supposed to obscure the fact that she was terrible.
0: Yeah.
1: Whereas we've always been like, I don't care who you are as long as you're good. The amount of, and I was reading through some of this as some of the economic data was coming out. I was reading a bunch of different people, it was like three or four, that were all gay men talking about how, look what the gay men in the administration are doing for this country. Why would you ever consider the Democrats to be a friend to the gay man?
0: Yeah, no kidding.
1: You know, like, yeah. And it never was like, well, let's make sure we put a gay man in that position. It's like, no, let's put a badass in that position.
0: And they did with Scott Bessent. Holy cow.
1: Did.
0: And there's others too, but Scott's the one that has the biggest headline.
1: No, it was never a qualifier.
0: It shouldn't be.
1: Nor it should be. It should be who's talented.
0: Dude, it's just, that's the silliest thing in the world. And yet that's what the Democrats make their bed with. That's their number one. What box do they check? Not can they do the job, and that's why Keisha failed. She couldn't do the job. Morning Extra and Extra 106.3.
1: Which isn't that hard.
0: Yeah. just let it run.
1: Stay out of the way.
0: Stay out of the way. And for people that say, well, they never say anything nice about Democrats, you just gave a really nice review of Andre Dickens. And
1: Dickens has done exactly what you're supposed to do.
0: And I bet most people would say the exact same thing. Republicans too. Conservatives too. I bet they would say the same thing.
1: Do I wish MARTA was a little bit more patrolled, a little bit safer? Okay, well, that's done by the state. That's not on Dickens. But if there was some additional support, okay. All right, there's my complaints. I don't live in Atlanta either, so I don't deal with it a lot.
0: When we come back, I want to do a quick flashback. What they told you was going to happen if Trump were reelected in 2024. Next on Extra.
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1: Good morning. Here are your sports headlines for Wednesday, September 30th. The Atlanta Braves are just one more win away from moving on the National League Baseball playoffs after a thrilling 5-3 win yesterday afternoon at Truist Park. Austin Riley with a 3-run homer in the bottom of the 8th to bring the team back from behind. Game 2 set for this afternoon as well at Truist. It'll be Tyler Mahle on the mound. He'll be opposed by Christopher Sanchez. First pitch is set for just after 2 o'clock. You can hear that game action on our sister station, 680 The Fan, and for free on the Fan app around Major League Baseball. The Chicago White Sox, they're looking to move on. They're in Houston looking to end their season. That's at 5 o'clock. Then tonight, the New York Yankees, they're at home looking to finish off the Boston Red Sox. That'll be the 8 o'clock start. Then the evening concludes with the San Diego Padres at home. They have a chance to move on and beat the Chicago Cubs. That'll be the 10 o'clock start. With your sports headlines, I'm Carlos Medina.
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0: Oh. Here I am driving down Airport Road. Heartbroken. Probably not in, like, tears, but there's probably, you know, it's probably sitting there right on the lens of the eye waiting to fall.
1: There's a bottle of Bartles and James.
0: Today is gonna be the day. Well, no, I probably didn't have that in the car. I mean, by now you, I probably was thinking about it though.
1: How you gonna have to get that Bartles and James in you to deal with this?
0: How might I? Because mom and daddy didn't drink, so I was gonna have to find a way to get that Bartles and James. And then go act like a country song. You know, here I am, heartbroken, My high school girlfriend just tore up my heart and stomped that sucker flat. And this song is on, and Bryce, knowing that, decided to open up the wound and pour salt right inside and try to sew it all back up. I'm on to you, Bryce. I know what you're doing.
1: Listen, don't you have those moments where you just kind of go, all right, let's check the scoreboard, and yeah, you made the wrong call.
0: Yeah. Yeah. I kid some about some of that, you know, it's like it, yeah. But there are those moments, you know, in life when you hear a song and take you back to a particular place that we brought up.
1: Sure.
0: You know? Yeah. But usually I don't, yeah, the heartbreak of those years is something that sits with me anymore. But if I were to think about what it was like then, you know, you could put yourself in a bad place. You know what I mean? Like, God, I can't believe she treated me like that, but I was terrible. I was a pretty good kid.
2: I deserve better.
0: Thank you, Bryce.
1: My, high school girlfriend looks like she ate her whole family.
0: Mine too. That's awful and funny and awful funny. Morning Extra on Extra 106.3.
1: Like every member of the family.
0: And she's still, like, she's going after extended family now.
1: She's chasing cousins.
0: Has she slimmed back down?
1: No.
0: Oh, dude. This reminds me of something that, and it's way off subject, but Lowe's has a way of saying things that are really, really funny. And I don't always get them in the moment that he says them. Sometimes it's a little bit after. It was with Neil Bortz. And Neil said, Carlos, do you speak Spanish? And he was like, not really. And he was like, you know, I enough to get by occasionally if I have to. You can't just go dropping me off in Mexico. Dude, I heard that.
1: And he said, if you drop me off in Mexico, I'd die.
0: Yeah. Dude, it was so funny. And it just hit me out of the blue. I was just, you know, thinking about the whatever. And I don't know why of the, what, 40 minutes it seems like we talked to Neil Bortz, that was the one thing that jumped out at me and I laughed and giggled about for quite some time.
1: I think all good comedy, all good, like those moments that make you think and chuckle is when you go, huh, I'd never really thought about that. And you go, yeah, you're right. If they dropped him off in Mexico.
0: Not good.
1: He'd die.
0: That's not going to be like, good.
1: He could probably find his way back to the border, maybe. But there's a good chance, and more than likely, he's going to die.
0: That's right. There's probably a narco-terrorist is going to just, it's not going to work.
1: And it's not the same thing. It's not like me looking for, let's say we're trying to find some quality breakfast tacos in Forsyth County.
0: Yeah,
1: okay.
0: Easy.
1: I know enough Spanish so I can ask around, and there'll be some people who will point me in the right direction. That's different than escaping Guadalajara.
0: Exactly. And there's no, yeah. Getting out of Guadalajara is going to be a challenge. I mean, you, like, you probably need some sort of weapon.
1: Yes.
0: Like, where do you buy that? How do you say, I need a weapon? Where do I buy it? You know, you're asking yourself all the questions, and then you've got to ask yourself, how do I say these things to be able to actually accomplish the goal? No, I love it. I don't know why that one's just stuck with me.
1: I'm glad that hit you.
0: Yeah, it did. I even told Bryce about it this morning. I was like, do you remember when Lowe said this yesterday? I was like, that was so funny. And in the moment, I didn't get it. I didn't hear it the way I heard it later. That made me laugh so hard. God, I love it. So good. So good. How much time do we have as the game starts?
1: We are now at 4 hours, 23 minutes and 6 seconds.
0: Let's go. And what you aren't able to see right now is that Joe Virgin River is sitting right behind Bryce.
1: Oh.
0: And he just did a super flex on it. Joe, good to see you this morning. How fun was yesterday for you being part of the Braves Radio Network?
3: I think yesterday was the best day of work I've had in my entire life.
0: Wow.
1: Okay.
3: No offense to y'all.
0: No, that was big.
1: That's what a good game. And remember, when you left us, y'all didn't make the playoffs last year.
3: No. And it by this time I was like, oh, I'm done. Boo-hoo, whatever. Like, we celebrated 162. This year, 162 is just another game. And I didn't realize how different the playoffs would be. It's different. It's a different feel.
0: Even in the studio. Vibe.
1: Yeah.
3: Oh, yeah. Well,
1: the station's different. Everything's different.
3: I do all these games, and it's like, oh, I, you know, it's just, I'm in the booth, whatever. It'll be the same for me. My heart was racing the whole time. I thought I was about to have a heart attack.
0: Well,
3: I was so nervous. I was shaken. And
0: what point got you most worked up, other than the Riley home run? I mean, that's the celebratory thing. But were there any moments that you just felt like your heart was about to, you know, fall out of your chest? Was it
3: the Aussie triple too?
0: Yeah,
1: the Home Depot race.
0: Yeah, that's right. The tool race. God, I thought Hank had it this time.
3: Oh, man, did Phil the Bucket win?
0: Finally.
3: Finally.
0: Two-bit, they let him win, finally.
3: No, but, the Phillies scored first, and I'm just like, oh, crap, we can't hit against starters.
1: No, that's
3: the biggest.
1: That's been a struggle,
3: issue.
1: But the fact that they got that, I thought it was important that they had tied it up so quickly. That even though it was just 1-1, it was a matter of, all right, we're not going away.
3: Yeah, getting like, that run in the second.
1: Yeah, that was a big deal. Yeah, that was a big deal. Bryce and Tug, if you don't mind, would you look up the name Peyton Tolley?
0: Peyton Tolley.
4: It's the Red Sox pitcher, right?
1: Yes,
3: I love that guy. Pitcher. He rocks.
0: Why is my internet?
1: Because he's throwing yesterday.
4: It's got a great mustache.
1: It's a 6'6 version of Joe Virgin River.
0: Oh my Lord, it is.
3: I know he is.
0: Dude, you guys do look a bit alike.
3: I know.
0: Look at there.
3: It's the thick mustache.
1: Yep.
3: It's the kind of scrunched up face if I smile. The squinty eyes. It all adds up.
1: Now, it hit me probably about 9:30, and I just didn't know if it was worth telling anybody that, hey, man, Joe Virgin River looks like he's on the mound for the Red Sox right now.
0: It's always worth telling somebody. Always. Never hesitate.
4: It's the quads for me.
3: That dude's about 100 pounds more than me. About a foot taller than me.
0: And he's a major league pitcher.
3: Yeah, he looks like an NFL tight end.
1: But who is 1-0 and who is not?
0: That's right.
1: Still on pace for a ring and who is not?
0: Yeah.
1: That's right.
0: Yeah. And when, you know, when they win the World Series and you get that ring, you can go shove it right in his face. Be like, look at here, pal. I don't care that you
3: make
0: millions.
3: Who's the better mustached guy?
0: That's right.
3: Me.
0: I have a ring. You have millions.
3: Who's winning now?
0: That's right. Take that. Oh, I love it. That's so great. And the thing that that Joe's getting to hear firsthand is when Ben Ingram has those moments. Like I had to hear it later, but I was fortunate enough to be in the stadium, so I didn't get to hear that. You got to hear it as it happened. Those are marquee moments that you'll remember the rest of your life. I mean, I can remember.
3: As a sports fan, yeah.
0: When Sid slid. I can remember, the grab from Otis Nixon. I can remember all that stuff. Skip Carey going, it's the bottom, at the bottom of the fifth, and so am I. Like, I remember those things.
1: Great line.
0: It's so good.
3: When that call happened, though, I was with Colin Madden, who's the board operator for Kincaid and Chernoff, and we were both like, oh, he's striking out. We're done. It's over. And he hits it. And Ben's call was so amazing because he did not think that Austin's homer was going out at all. He's like, oh, it's going. It's going a long way.
0: Yeah.
3: It's going a real long way. It's gone.
0: You hear
3: it? It's kind of how it went. It was my favorite call he's had since I've been working. And Colin just starts screaming. And I'm like, I want to scream. I go, ah! But then I have to control myself because I am the one that has to listen. I got to be ready for what's next. So I'm just sitting there trying not to scream, holding my earphones to my head, just waiting for the Yastrzemski to get out. And Yastrzemski gets out. I go to break. I put them down, put the ads on, and I immediately just run out and start screaming, wailing because it was so exciting.
0: So
3: I was just had to hold it all in.
0: See, but like, that's another thing. Like, I didn't realize, even having heard the call, because I knew it was a home run, because I saw it.
3: Yeah.
0: But I didn't, until you explained that, until you just said that, I didn't hear Ben with the question mark, is that getting out? I only heard, it's gone, it's gone. You know what I mean?
3: Because my initial thought from the hit was, fly out. Dang.
0: Yeah. God, so cool. Now I'll listen to that call, though it's different than maybe I would have before. Because it's so easy to just assume, because it was such a big moment and the home run was gone, that Ben just knew it. But being able to react.
1: That ball went up, and remember, it hits the top of the fence. It wasn't like it was clearly going out of the ballpark.
0: Right.
1: But I think for those of us that have been around the game long enough and been working in the stadium and been around, like everybody who's been around this thing is like, is it in the jet stream?
0: Mm-hmm. That you brought up with Chris Domino.
1: That's the one area that, if for some reason, balls get pulled out to that right side. Now, right isn't crazy of a poke, but there are shots that get out, that coast out to right center that would typically, you're like, how did that get out? Well, that's that jet stream through there.
0: My throat is sore from screaming yesterday. I hope it to be even more sore tomorrow from screaming after the game tonight. And I can't wait to meet up with y'all tomorrow to talk about it. You know, those is, it's like when we always talk about how you look forward to getting to the office the next day to talk about whatever the subject is. I can't wait to talk Braves baseball again tomorrow. So much fun. That's going to do it for us. We're going to turn this thing over to the Glenn Beck program, then Clay Travis, Buck Sexton, local afternoon show with the Kimmer.
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0: And Flounder. Yes, thank you.
1: Thank you, Kimmer.
0: Buddy, thanks for that. And make sure you listen to Kimmer this afternoon. 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My name is Tug. Y'all come back now, you hear?
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5: Dave Anthony, Fox News. Israeli officials are investigating that possibility after a fight on a flight in the cockpit. Prime Minister Benjamin Netanyahu just said the co-pilot stabbed the captain and apparently tried to crash the plane.
6: Passengers who spoke to Fox News who were on that plane tell us that at one point they thought they were going to die.
5: Fox's Jeff Paul at Tel Aviv's airport, where that Fly Dubai flight was headed, but it was diverted instead to Saudi Arabia.
6: Images that we have obtained appear to show at least one passenger covered in blood who appeared to get involved to try to help. After flying about 2.5 hours, the plane signaled an emergency on board while entering Jordanian airspace. That's when it abruptly descended 16,000 feet. Israel then scrambled fighter jets, fearing there had been some sort of hijacking.
5: Both pilots are hospitalized. Another flight today took off from Erbil Air Base in Iraq. On board, the last American troops stationed in Iraq, completing a U.S. withdrawal. The U.S. also had pulled out in 2011 after the war on terror invasion, then returned in 2014 to battle ISIS, now another exit.
8: Despite concerns that the U.S. exit gives Iran-backed militias free rein, CENTCOM Commander Admiral Brad Cooper is praising the operation that crushed ISIS, writing, quote, "As we step back and hand full primary responsibility for Iraq's security to the government of Iraq and the brave people of Iraq, U.S. and coalition forces stationed across the region will remain ready to respond to any ISIS threats that arise."
5: Fox's Molly Line. A condemned murderer has about an hour left to live in Tennessee, where Krista Pike will be the first woman executed in that state in more than 200 years. We got an inflation update this morning. Fox's Jenny Casola.
14: The PCE price index rose 0.3% in August from July, less than expected. For the year ending in August, the PCE has inflation at 3.4%.
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7: Turning to Wall Street after that better-than-expected inflation report this morning, we are seeing stock futures, or rather stocks, as the market opened about a half hour ago, rising. The Dow gaining 30 points, the Nasdaq's up 261, the S&P 500 gaining 41 points. The price of oil is rising, WTI up 2%. It's back over 91 bucks a barrel again, but at the gas pump, another 2-cent drop today for regular, which is now 443 per gallon. And for diesel, AAA's national average at 641, that's 11 cents less than last week's record high. The Federal Trade Commission is opening an investigation into AI. A source tells Fox Business they'll look into OpenAI, Anthropic, and other companies to uncover any potential dangers that the technology may pose. This after a White House meeting with President Trump, where industry leaders agreed to self-police their technology. The baseball playoffs resume today. Game two in each of the wild card series that started with blowouts last night.
9: 1-1. Charged up. Straight away. Rafaela back.
7: Rice also hit a grand slam and tied the Yankees' postseason record with six RBIs, powering New York past Boston 9-0, and NBC San Diego blanked the Chicago Cubs 8-0. Atlanta beat Philadelphia 5-3, while Chicago's other team, the White Sox, topped Houston 6-3, and that made Pope Leo happy at the Vatican.
10: As the noted White Sox fan wished the team luck in the playoffs, in a letter addressed to team owner Jerry Reinsdorf, the pontiff wrote in part, quote, "It is my hope that the White Sox will continue to foster bonds of friendship and solidarity among people and thus bear hopeful witness to the possibility of living and working together in peace." He added, quote, "With these sentiments, I willingly invoke the Almighty's abundant blessings upon you and your loved ones."
7: That's Tony Genualdo. I'm Dave Anthony. This is...
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2: Yesterday, I did something for work because I knew I had the next guest on. I went to a movie, and the movie is about him. And I got to tell you, I need combat pay for yesterday. This is the worst movie I have ever, and I am not exaggerating. I've never thought about walking out of a movie more times than this. The only thing that kept me in the seat was I gotta watch the whole thing because I want to ask our next guest about the movie. And I have to tell you, I would have gone through the worst root canal gleefully over the 90 minutes I lost and will never get back from watching the movie Primetime. Chris Hansen joins me about that next. First, let me tell you about International Fellowship. Think about an Israeli flag for just a second. Today, you can put one on your front yard. You can hang one from your house. You can fly it right next to the American flag, and nobody can stop you. There have been times and places in history where publicly standing with the Jewish people could have cost you your freedom or your life. Now, what does it cost you? And if you're thinking, I wouldn't put an Israeli flag, but you support Israel, you're

0: 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Okay, so I wrote a review, and you find the whole thing, but let me just give you a little bit of this review. And I don't think this was scathing enough. Chris Hansen spent years luring the worst people in America into a kitchen and making them sit down. A24 has returned the favor. For 110 minutes, the audience is the one caught on the hidden camera wondering, how the hell did I get into this room and why didn't nobody warn me? Primetime looks like it was shot during the pandemic by people who were never allowed in the same room. Every scene feels assembled by phone footage mailed in from separate quarantines and stitched together by an intern who was paid in exposure. The lighting has the warmth of a gas station bathroom. The color grading suggests a 1970s adult film that ran out of money before anybody took their clothes off. So nobody gets the fun, only the shame. The acting is bad. The script is worse. Neither is the film's biggest problem. The biggest problem is that somebody watched all of this in an editing bay, nodded, and sent it to Venice. Robert Pattinson, who plays Hansen, I've seen Charlie Manson and Jeffrey Dahmer portrayed with more humanity than this. Chris Hansen never killed anybody. He certainly didn't eat anybody. He asked grown men to why they bought beer and condoms to meet with a 13-year-old. And in this movie, that seems to be the crime. So for 110 minutes, now in the theater I saw, did not come with the ad. Hansen has bought pre-show ads in front of the movie. Here it is.
1: I'm Chris Hansen, and I'm going to need everyone in the theater to take a seat right over there. You know, I've spent decades working with law enforcement to catch predators before they exploit our children. Now, there are more platforms than ever before where this disturbing crime is being committed, and we are there to take down the predators. Join us undercover every day on my streaming network, True Blue.
0: I have to tell you, that gets, you know, 3 stars. The movie gets no stars, no thumbs up. I would have cut my thumbs off and all of my fingers to be able to be leaving that theater within 10 minutes. It's an awful, I don't know what their goal was on this. It certainly wasn't to make a good movie, because I mean, it fits in Crimes Against Humanity, the cinematic division. I mean, it is awful. And anybody who recommends this movie to you is, have you ever been to a restaurant where somebody eats something and they think it's rancid, maybe poison? And they're like, oh my gosh, oh my, I think this is rancid. Here, try it. Anybody who says, let's go see that movie, is that friend. Stay away from this movie. It's horrible. And I think it does a grave injustice. All of that was just about the movie. Grave injustice by a guy who, for all accounts and purposes, has only tried to put predators behind bars. Chris Hansen, welcome to the program. How are you?
2: Thank you, Glenn Beck. I'm great. Thanks
0: for that. I have to start with, you didn't even know this was being made. They invited you to see the movie, a screening of it, but they said you can only see it if you sign a release to promise to not sue us.
2: Correct.
0: Honestly, I didn't sign a release. I'd like to sue them for the time I wasted watching this horrific film. You didn't do that. What is the purpose of this film?
2: I don't know, Glenn. It's so hyper-sensationalized. It's so dark and so disconnected with reality. There is about as much connection between this film and reality as there is from a Scooby-Doo cartoon movie to what I do for a living. What's the motive? You'd have to ask A24 and the director of this film, Lance Oppenheim. We had heard about a year ago that a film was in the works. I had somebody I know who I work with who knew Lance reach out and say, you know, what's going on? Are you guys going to reach out to Chris Hansen on this film? And he said, well, the studio is going to do that. We want his input. We want him involved in promoting the film. But rest

0: rest assured it's a love letter to Cliff Hansen. Well, Glenn, if that's a love letter, I'd hate to get a poison pen letter from this particular director.
1: My gosh. Oh my gosh. I have to tell you, Chris, it does expose you had an affair, but it showed that you tried to end it honorably. Bad section
0: here's,
1: that you were to here's, the National Enquirer was trying to go
0: here's
1: out.
0: Here's why even that part of it's dishonest. That tabloid stuff was after To Catch a Predator, right? It had nothing to do with it. So they took something that was a tabloid 2-week deal and they mixed it in with the To Catch a Predator scenario and had nothing to do with each other. It was irrelevant.
1: The other thing they try to do to you, but I just have to say, I'm not a fan of affairs, but things happen. People make mistakes. You seem to try to be doing the honorable thing, except for the way they spun this whole thing. And then the other thing they try to do is make you into somebody who is just craven for ratings.
0: Well, that's just not true. I mean, they didn't talk to me about making this film. They didn't want my input. They didn't want the input of anybody who was involved in the film. So here's what I think happened. They set out to do a very dark, dramatic, film. And the reason they didn't reach out to me or to anybody who was involved in the series or who's involved with our Takedown series today on my streamer True Blue is because they didn't want the truth. They didn't want anything, including the truth, interfering with their dark, delusional vision of this. The question is, why use my name? And they used it because they wanted to exploit it for commercial value. They know it's a brand.
1: I just don't understand honestly, it looks like it has all of the joy of a snuff film. It was either written by somebody who just has a personal vengeance against you. Or it's somebody who honestly doesn't like the fact that you've taken down pedophiles, because I can't figure it. This is either a personal vendetta or it is a personal message. Because the only ones that look good in this, really, are the pedophiles.
0: Well, and nothing happened in this movie that actually happened in real life. You know, as if I would have a dressing room in the Sting House sitting there shirtless with dressing lights all around me. That's just ridiculous. It's taken to such a absurd level that when my wife and I went to go look at the movie to watch it here in New York City.
1: Oh my gosh.
0: It was hard to get upset because it was so over the top and so detached from anything remotely realistic. I mean, it was just, it's absurd. And I feel bad for all the people in this movie who are portrayed, the way they are. I never had those discussions with my producer. I never had those discussions with the police. They make the police look like buffoons, which is unfair. They make me look like a egotistical, ratings-driven, evil guy. They make me look like a detached father and a bad husband. And those things are just
1: They make the people who actually agreed with what you were doing on taking them down, they made them look craven as well, just craven for blood. That scene with the guy on the airplane sitting next to you, like, you haven't done enough. You just need to kill him and, you know, spill their blood or whatever he said. It was horrifying. It was horrifying.
0: Well, yeah.
1: So it made anybody who was on the side of stopping predators look like they were monsters or idiots.
0: And why would they do this? I mean, let's remember that this is an industry that was ruled for years by one of the most prolific predators to walk the planet, Harvey Weinstein, who was just sentenced a week ago today in a courtroom not far from where I'm sitting in another case where he preyed upon a woman, sexual assault. And this is something that's been going on for years in Hollywood. And did that have something to do with the making of this film? I don't know. I wasn't given the courtesy of being consulted or being considered or having any input in it. Yet again, they felt that they could commit identity theft essentially by using my name, image, and likeness.
1: The case in Murphy, Texas with the DA, That's how the movie ends. And I'm not spoiling anything because don't go see this movie. And I'm not saying for political reasons.
0: No.
1: It's, you will never get your time back. And it's, I mean, it's something that, I mean, rots your soul. It is so bad. It is so dark and ugly and, oh my gosh, I've never seen a movie this bad. Anyway, it ends with, you know, the DA that kills himself. How much of that is true?
0: Here are the facts of the case, Glenn. When we were conducting an investigation with the Murphy Police Department in Murphy, Texas, there was a man who was an assistant district attorney, Bill Conrad, who got caught chatting with decoys posing as two different 13-year-old boys. The conversations were sexually explicit, which in Texas, like most states, is against the law just to have the chat, right? And in this particular time, it was election season in Texas, so commercials are running all over the place about people cracking down, people running for judge, people running for state attorney general, people running for district attorney who, you know, the videos were showing law enforcement guys rushing into a room and capturing predators. I mean, they were taking a stand against
1: right,
0: this.
1: Right, right.
0: In this environment, this assistant DA services chatting with decoys posing as 13-year-old boys. Now, the Murphy Police Department makes the decision that they have enough evidence to go for a probable cause warrant and go arrest him on the next day. There is also evidence and some concern that he might be destroying evidence. Now, if you're worried about casting a television show, you'd wait till Monday when he was in his office at the district attorney's office and go get him there and make a big show out of it. They decided that they were going to arrest him on a Sunday at his home. We knew this, obviously. We followed along and were watching with our cameras from the street. They went in to arrest him. He had his laptop, apparently, according to the police, and a subsequent investigation by the Texas Rangers, and he had tried to extract the hard drive. He looked at them, said, "I'm not going to hurt you guys," something to that effect, and pulled out a gun and sadly took his own life. Now, nobody wants to see that happen, but nobody can predict it from happening. And so later, there was an investigation by the Texas Rangers, which revealed that there were images of child pornography found on the hard drive of his computer. As an assistant district attorney, he would have known that each one of those images could have put him in prison for 10 years. Now, he made that decision. Tragic, horrible. I feel terrible for his family. Obviously, it would be better had he had his day in court and hired a lawyer for a vigorous defense, as everybody deserves in this country. But that's not what he chose to do. Now, there was no attempt to cover this up. I went on the Today Show the next morning. We reported it in detail, what happened, what we knew, and where it was going. When that episode of To Catch a Predator was aired, the same thing. We reported it as it happened, factually. No attempt ever at any time in this series, Glenn, every time, all along the way from the very beginning in 2004, and including the stories we do today, the takedown predator investigations that we do all over the country, we have been and are painstakingly transparent about our methodology. People ask sometimes, you know, what's the weirdest thing or most shocking thing you've left on the editing room floor? Nothing. We show you everything. We show you exactly how we do it, with whom we do it, and you see the end product.
1: So the you weren't there on the front lawn crying, quoting pornographic conversations there?
0: No decoy was singing show tunes to him. I mean, it's so absurd.
1: It's insane.
0: I understand. The decoy was interviewed in a documentary and regrets being involved and feels bad that he actually talked to a man on the phone to commit suicide.
1: Sure.
0: I get that. And he's entitled
1: to it.
0: But the rest
1: of
0: it didn't happen.
1: Feel that way.
0: Exactly.
1: Okay. Real quick. You're on True Blue. You're still doing this.
0: Correct.
1: Tell us where we can watch you.
0: We produce the takedown episodes on my streaming network, True Blue. Watch TrueBlue.com. We also produce documentaries on everything from sextortion to, we just had a documentary come out called Dangerous Games, which delves into the problems with Roblox, the online gaming platform where so many kids are being approached by predators. And in fact, there was another documentary. I'm not the producer of it or executive producer, but before this film before we even knew about this film, there had been a documentary in the works called I'm Chris Hansen, which is finished. And it's a, you know, it's a real profile of me and my work. And so that's, apparently there's going to be an announcement about where that's going to go in the next week or so.
2: Okay. Chris, thank you very much. I really appreciate your work all these years. And I'm sorry. I've never seen anything like this. I mean, it's
0: well, we talked about it. You know, the great news for me, Glenn, is that, you know, I've also got two podcasts, Predators I've Caught and Have a Seat with Chris Hansen. And, you know, we went to the movie, we interviewed, other moviegoers afterwards, and we did a big piece on it that is on the Have a Seat with Chris Hansen YouTube channel and podcast. So people can check it out. And none of the people I talked to really liked the way I was portrayed. And I don't think they were saying I was there.
2: Well, it was just me and my wife and one other guy all by himself, which was weird, but, it's not going anywhere, I don't think. Chris, thank you very much. I appreciate it.
0: Thank you, Glenn. I appreciate
2: it. God bless.
0: Time. Thanks for having me. Appreciate
2: it. Chris Hansen. All right, back in just a second. First, let me tell you about Good Ranchers. There's really no way to make a cow look patriotic. I mean, I guess you could paint an American flag on the side of it. Dip it in gold. It'd be so anyway, the cow would probably be a little confused. Why are you doing this to me? 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
2: Read my review at glennbeck.com of Primetime, you know, and pass it around. Anybody who says you should see this, you should not go see this. And I'm not saying for political reasons. It's just you'll never get that time back. I mean, I've never seen a worse movie. And I can't figure out. Other than somebody loves Predators. I mean, I don't know if that's the reason, but that's the only reason that makes sense. This was either revenge porn by his ex-wife, which is not happening, or this is somebody who wants revenge on him because of all the Predators he put over. I can't figure out a reason, because it wasn't to make a good movie, because it's awful. It's awful. But I tell you, the Predators are real. 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This is real. And no movie can diminish what it does to families and children. 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
13: The Morning Extra is the right way to start your day. And here's what you missed.
14: When you have a president who goes up in front of the UN and speaks in this way, I think it ends up being backboarded by somebody like Marco Rubio, who explained to the American people, hey, if you're on Social Security and you're getting a $1,000 check a month, just know that the Venezuelan who got here under the Biden administration is getting $1,400.
11: Just so you know.
14: Hold on a second.
11: Continue to vote for those fools, because that's what's happening.
14: I just worked for 40 years in this country, paid into this system. I'm seeing $1,000, $1,200 a month. This joker just got here 2 weeks ago, and it's $1,400.
11: That's the reason it's important to vote in November for anybody that you know that said, oh, I'm going to sit at home, or I'm mad at Trump. Do you know what the alternative is? Do you know what the alternative is? Because I can point to the craziness that happens in California and Oregon and Washington State and New York and Minneapolis and all those places. I can point to all those places, and they're going to do that times at whatever they can get away with. That's what's at stake, Los. Your example is what's at stake.
14: Yes, it's very clear. A party that is determined to bring in the next permanent underclass so that they can ensure their own power. They're not, it's a simple numbers game. We have a lot more. The Democrats are a minority party in this country. I do believe that if you strip away, and we're starting to see this, if you strip away all their means of funding and their means of fraud, well, what kind of party are they? Well, right now they can't raise money for a governorship in the state of Georgia. You now have all the news that Mike Collins is making up major ground on John Ossoff because Ossoff can't raise money anywhere outside of California. Like, this is who they are as a party. And so what have they done? They've turned to illegal immigration and hardcore socialism in hopes that, hey, maybe we can grab enough of the youth vote. That's their goal from here, along with bringing in people from the third world, because they ain't breeding. They're going to have to recruit.
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0: There's some new polls out that we need to talk about. First of all, let me give you some good news. Data from the Center for Disease Control and Prevention, CDC, show fewer high school-aged Americans are identifying as lesbian, gay, or bisexual. What? What could that possibly be? Oh, I don't know. The flag waving, the parades, the self-importance, all of that stuff is going away. It's no longer cool. It's no longer what will make you the center of conversation. They say decline is largely driven by young women. According to the CDC's Youth Risk Survey of the U.S., 9th to 12th graders in 2025, there is a relative decline in the LGB identification across each grade compared to 2 years earlier. Seniors ranging from the age of 17 and 18 had the highest rate of LGB identification among the four grades measured, with 16% identifying as LGB. However, that was still 2 percentage points below the rate among seniors surveyed in 2023. Each grade had a lower LGB identification in 2025 than 2023. So it is starting to come down. Ninth graders age 14 to 15 had the lowest rate of identification for LGB and the largest drop from previous years. CDC found 17% of ninth graders identified as LGB in 2023, only 11% in 2025. Look, the traditional number has always been around 3 to 5%. Let's be crazy. Say it's 8%. It's not 11. It's not 17. It's not 30%. It's just not. It's just not. So the good news is, it is starting to, this is starting to correct itself. Now, we've done a lot of damage along the way. 66% of Democratic young women believe the challenges women face in America's society are due in great part to the behavior or actions of men. Gee, where do you think they got that idea? I mean, this is our entire society. Blame it on somebody else. Only 18% of Republican young women agree. So 66% of Democrats blame men. 18% of Republican women agree with them. 18. When men were asked whether women were blamed for the troubles men faced, only 16% agreed. Republican young men are more likely than Democrat young men to blame women for the challenges that men face, but only 26% do. So we have the opposite problem. We have the problem coming. We have the opposite problem on the other side. Now we are training the men to blame women. And I think this is not us doing. I think it's just all of society, but we have to be very careful with our young men. No, no. It is this campaign of blame for everybody that has shaped everybody. We are not against people. We are against what is being done to people. 66% of young Democratic women blame men for their problems, result of a long-running propaganda campaign that has targeted them specifically and convinced them to see themselves as constantly oppressed. Do you think? I mean, look at how everything is right now. Everything. Everything. Did a man direct that film? Patriarchy. You didn't get that promotion? Patriarchy. He didn't call you after the first date. Patriarchy. It's a poison pill, and it has been sold to mainly Democratic women. They're the most vulnerable to it. When they swallow it, they become miserable. I mean, how many studies do we have to have? I just told you one the other day. You would think the left would be the one that would be having just great sex all the time. And I told you, the opposite is true. New study comes out. It is married, committed, religious people that are having more sex than anybody else and more satisfying sex than anybody else. Everything you've been sold is a lie. It's a lie. The same here. It's not everybody else's fault. And once you understand that, you can regain control of your own life. You know, if everything is everybody else's fault, that means you have no power to shape your own destiny. Of course you're miserable. You accept your fate as a pawn and then just complain and wait for the system to change. And all that does is make you unhappy, anxious, depressed, but it also makes you lonely and bitter and probably single. I don't know, because the answer to all of these things is a return to common sense, which requires you to be able to have critical thinking. The answer is a return to common decency and common universal everlasting principles. And there should be street level, you know, evangelists to help these young women out of this psychological funk. Conservative women could be on the streets simply saying they're just not miserable. They have agency and they usually enjoy their time with men. And that would be a game changer. That's what you should do. Young women, that's what you should be doing all the time. All the time. No, I don't really have a problem with this. I mean, I'm happy. Yeah, I've got problems. Yeah. You know, things have been unfair for women in the past, but things generally speaking are getting better every day. And I have a good time with guys. But here's the other poison pill on the market. This one is being sold to you, the Republican men. And it's the same poison just sold to a new group. And there's 26% of you that are buying it. And that number is going to grow. How many young Republican men have started to play around with repealing women's right to vote? Have you heard that? You know, that's the biggest mistake we ever made. What are you talking about? What are you talking about? First of all, the founders, at the founding era, here's something nobody will tell you. At the founding era, women could vote. You know what the difference was? You had to own property. Women could own property. But the household would get one vote. It's not the same system. One vote. You had to own, you want to go back to that one? I'll go back to that one in a heartbeat. Yes, please. You had to have skin in the game. So the wife or the husband could go cast the vote. Didn't matter. Do you own property? Yes. Okay. Which one of you is going to vote? I am. Could be the woman, could be the man. If the woman, inherited the land, she would vote. If it was a man, he would vote. This thing that, you know, our real problems were caused when women, John Adams' wife. What was her name? Abigail. Have you ever read any of her letters? She was brilliant. That's not our problem. Are socialists taking over? Blame the women. You struggle to find a girlfriend? Blame the women. Now, maybe sometimes that's true, just like it's sometimes true that men cause women problems. But seeing the opposite sex as the root of everything wrong with your life gives you an excuse to be weak. Weak men, remember the saying, make hard times. They are training our youth to be weak. Why? To make hard times. Those hard times will create strong men. Strong men will create good times. Good times create weak men. Weak men create hard times. They are accelerating this. They want you to be weak. They need you to be weak. Because that way we'll have all kinds of problems. Nobody will ever be able to do anything for themselves. And they'll be able to say, you gotta come to me, the strong man, to be able to solve all the problems. Young Republican men, I know you say you hate white liberal women. But if you aren't careful, you're going to become them. You're going to find oppression and grievance everywhere you look, and it will make you just like a liberal woman, miserable and hopeless. Don't go down that road. It's a lie that was sold to them. They're actually great people. They've been sold a lie. They bought into it, and now they're just miserable and hopeless, and they're dragging everybody else into their misery. Look what happened to these young women. And see what's being planned for you. No. Don't do it. More in a minute. 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
3: Earlier this week here on Extra, I gave you the fascinating news that the BBC had a report on white supremacist standards of beauty. Yes, it's that old white supremacy thing. They interviewed a guest who shared that more and more customers at beauty salons are skipping nail polish. Ooh. Then the BBC informs us that nail art is linked to Black, Latino, and Asian communities, and if you don't have any nail art or colors, that stigmatizes bold manicures, and that promotes white supremacy. Oh boy, okay. So always looking to heal the rift between the races, I went on a search for some other things in the media that constitute white supremacy. For instance, getting the right answer in a mathematics problem. There's a toolkit called Pathway to Equitable Math Instruction, and if you focus on correct answers, that's a manifestation of white supremacy culture. There you go. Correct answers in a math test, white supremacy. Using objectivity in an argument, that is part of the framework of white supremacy. Objectivity is quite obviously linking to the belief that one can determine a universally correct standard. Oh, what about correct grammar? I ain't done nothing. Expressing proper language or ways of writing well are also forms of white supremacy. We'll add to that. Suburban green lawns, home ownership, especially single family homes. Believe it or not, even pulling up your pants to your waistline, all manifestations of white supremacy. Come on, white people. This ain't no joke. We gotta do better for the cause of racial peace. Neil Bortz, Extra 106.3.
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6: 15 to 20% of the population that's eligible to vote, go vote. And then when 40% of the evangelical Christians stay home and 30% of the gun owners stay home on election day, I mean, they listen to those cluckheads on The View, I guess, tell them what to think, and then they gripe and say, well, what's the use if I go vote? It's going to be stolen. Well, you got to put so many points on the dadgum board that they can't steal it. That's what you got to do.
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0: Can somebody explain to me this whole thing? Jason, have you heard this? The problem is we gave women the right to vote. We have to repeal that amendment. Have you heard that from young men on our side?
7: All the time. For kids my son's age, which early 20s, or early to mid-20s.
0: Yeah, that's where my son is, too. My son has told me his friends are talking about that, and I'm like, what? Can you explain it? I don't even know how to understand it.
7: I think it's the danger of it. So that study you were talking about said that 26% of this age group of men believe that. And I actually think that's being generous. I think it might be higher or it's rapidly going up. And I see.
0: Oh God, I hope not.
7: I see a lot of fringe groups that are trying to parallel along, you know, on the conservative side, and they're being welcomed in, and they're the more radical parts of the ideology. And for some reason, they're being embraced in conservative circles, which, if you see game planning this out, how far that could go is dangerous.
0: So look at what, you know, earlier, if you missed the first hour of the program, go back and listen to it, because I took the letter that was sent from the Iranian IRGC and it's actually not to the American people, it's to the press, the college professors, and the students of America. And all it was doing was dividing into groups, and it was speaking the language. I'm sure this isn't true. This is just me, but it's almost as if Alexander Dugin helped them write that letter, because it was showed an understanding of the five different groups that we're splitting into, and it just played into those. Like, it didn't say this, but it could have very easily, because it talked to conservatives. And, you know, it talked about, you know, the problems with liberals and blah, blah, blah. And it talked to liberals about the problems with conservatives. And I mean, it's amazing how well they did that. But it was, I explained it earlier today as almost a how to continue to divide us kind of instruction manual for the people who are the street warriors here in America. Because they were appealing to each of these disenfranchised groups. Everybody feels oppressed, and they were playing into that. I mean, it's so clear. And once you see this, then you can back away from it. Hopefully you back away from it, but Republicans and men, you've got to back away from this, you know, the problem is women and liberal women and blah, blah, blah. No. That's what they were sold. The problem was you. And look what they turned into. Don't go down the same path. It's the same exact poison. And, it's amazing to watch it, because if you know, it's so obvious. You see it and you're like, wow, how are people buying into this?
7: Yeah, if you look at, even going back to the 1979 revolution, you know, what Iran is doing right now is very effective, but it's not very original. It's essentially what they did during the 1978-79 revolution. They're reaching out to these very divisive forces. They're all putting them in, let's just call it a red-green alliance. I know that's crazy to say something like that, but they created, that's what they created, but they did it on a single country experiment. Now they're trying to export that. Well, not now. They've been trying to export that into a global revolution. Almost sounds like a global communist revolution, really. It's insane.
0: It does, doesn't it?
7: The parallels. Absolutely nuts. But they're still trying it. The problem is it's very effective. You see it in college campuses all over the country.
0: But you see something else. Do we have the cut from Billy Corgan of the Smashing Pumpkins. He does a podcast, The Magnificent Others, and he was talking to Michael Sweet, who is the frontman for Stryper, and they were talking about their Christianity and you know, it's a third rail of rock and roll. Listen to this.
8: I'm a Christian as well, and I have talked at different times, and on some level, you're being out and Mark Farner being out. At some point I made my own personal decision that I was going to be willing to talk about God in a way that I know most people in my generation do not talk about God in music.
9: Yeah. Wow.
8: I even once said to Rolling Stone that God is the third rail of rock and roll.
9: I read that.
8: If you talk about God, you know, you might as well throw your career down the hole. And I made the decision that I was going to talk about God honestly, at least God in my life, or believing in Jesus as my Lord and Savior. And if it was going to hurt me, I didn't care, because if you don't really understand me, how can I put it better? If I can't be willing to be honest with who I am, well, what am I asking a fan to believe in?
0: There's something remarkable happening in the world, and we're just at the beginning of it.
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11: 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The experience says so much more.
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12: It was first feared to be a hijacking. I'm Dave Anthony, Fox News. A fight on a Fly Dubai flight to Israel this morning in the cockpit.
13: During the flight, as they approached the country, one of the pilots stabbed the other pilot, and apparently he tried to crash the plane with its occupants.
12: Israeli Prime Minister Benjamin Netanyahu says passengers got involved and helped subdue the co-pilot after the attack.
14: The plane landed safely in Saudi Arabia, but not before a sudden plummet. It descended around 17,000 feet in less than 2 minutes. Eyewitnesses say additional pilots traveling as passengers landed the aircraft. The suspected attacker has been arrested. Israeli Defense Minister Israel Katz, citing preliminary information, says it was a jihadist terror attack.
12: Fox's Jonathan Savage. Those passengers are now on a different plane in the air flying to Israel. Another flight today left Iraq with the last American troops in the country on board, completing withdrawal 23 years after President George W. Bush invaded Iraq during the war on terror.
15: Our nation enters this conflict reluctantly, yet our purpose is sure.
12: That ended in a withdrawal in 2011, but 3 years later, American forces returned to Iraq to battle ISIS terrorists. A condemned murderer just got a lifeline in Tennessee. Just minutes before, Krista Pike was going to get a lethal injection and become the first woman put to death in that state in more than 200 years.
16: An appeals court halted her execution to review whether Pike's allegations of child abuse were fully considered in her case. Pike was 18 in 1995 when she and two others beat and mutilated 19-year-old Colleen Slemmer, a fellow student in Knoxville. Slemmer's family supports Pike's death.
12: That's Fox's Jeff Manasso. Tennessee is appealing that ruling to the U.S. Supreme Court. We got an inflation update this morning showing a smaller increase than expected in what are called personal consumption expenditures, rising 0.3% last month. The annual rate came in the same as July, 3.4%. 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
12: You mentioned inflation. Democrats have made affordability a big issue in the November election campaign, especially the surge of gas prices during the Iran conflict. And though diesel's down 11 cents from its record high, it's still $6.41 a gallon, according to AAA. So the Trump administration is considering a ban on diesel exports.
19: One analyst told me it's a Hail Mary pass, as farmers and truck drivers are paying 73% more today than they did last year for diesel. Here's the president on Sunday.
20: We're thinking about it very seriously. That can oftentimes lead to a little bit of an increase on gasoline for cars. So we're looking at it very seriously.
19: The industry is begging him to take another route, and some red states are taking matters into their own hands. They're allowing red dye diesel, regular diesel cut with literal red dye. It's cheaper because it's untaxed. And because of that, it is not allowed on public roads. Until now.
12: That's Fox Business Network's Lauren Simonetti. The cost to buy a house is also on the rise. Mortgage rates up to 6th straight week to an almost 3-year high. The Mortgage Bankers Association puts the 30-year fixed home loan at 7.3%. The Federal Trade Commission's opening an investigation into artificial intelligence companies. A source tells Fox Business it'll look into OpenAI, Anthropics, and other companies to uncover any potential dangers their technology could pose. This the day after AI industry leaders met with President Trump and signed an agreement to self-police their technology.
21: The initiative aims to let companies guide their own efforts to make sure these models don't hack or access technical systems in unintended ways, especially in high-risk areas like cybersecurity, biosecurity, and chemical threats. There was some criticism the accord's vague language doesn't establish regulations or impose any legal liability. The president says U.S. government will not limit this technology's development in any way.
12: Fox's Jackie Henrick at the White House. On Wall Street, the Dow is up 58 points, the Nasdaq's getting 250. I'm Dave Anthony. This is...
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2: Hello, America. I want to start this hour with some good news. Yesterday, we told you about Don Johnson and his daughter, Amy. Don is a guy who is, at 81 years old, schlepping luggage for an airline. You know, when they lose your luggage, he goes, picks it up, he brings it to you. People are like, why is he doing that? 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Airlines, of course, would hire an 80-year-old man because they know it's going to get done. They know he's going to be responsible. You can't get anybody to be responsible and do this stuff. So he's out there and he's doing it because he's trying to pay for his wife's cancer treatments. Long story, yesterday when we told you this story, they had about $70,000 that they had raised. 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But they are, as of yesterday on this program, they've gone from 70, 75,000 to $304, $304,422. 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Every dollar makes a difference. And Jason, I think, is going over to his house today to meet with the family. Are you going to bring a camera or a microphone to share all of it, or is this just a visit you just can share with us tomorrow on air?
3: We're going to try to. We're going to see if he's going to let us. We're going to try to fix his car, and we'll get some shots of that, too. So,
2: be good update. Sad why you're going over.
3: That's how we're going.
2: Good for you, Jason.
3: Yep.
2: Good for you. 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Okay. Earlier this week, I talked about broken families, and boy, did we open up a can of worms on that. 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

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And we're the last to leave. We'll bring the food, the water, the hands to rebuild, the construction, the tools, everything that they need. We've also rescued tens of thousands of persecuted Christians, tens of thousands all across the world through our Nazarene Fund, giving them a chance to worship God and live free from the fear of, I don't know, being burned in a cage or beheaded. 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That's MercuryOne.org. Join us on his mission. So a couple of days ago, we told you about what was happening in Chicago. These 200 parents get into a room. They have grown children that aren't speaking to them anymore. And by the time we were off the air, I got to tell you, our inbox looked like that room. It was packed. A grandmother who hadn't seen her 14-year-old granddaughter since April. Her and her son were close, but now she's just a label that she says he picked up someplace else. A listener whose brother actually stood in his front lawn and screamed that he was voting for a pedophile and a rapist. He hasn't spoken to his brother ever since. A listener who is a single mom who raised two kids in church, whose son was told by his new church, cut her off. A mom who cut off her oldest son because they had a disagreement. 2 years later, he was dead of fentanyl. Now, his sister has cut her off. One woman wrote in, "Last week, my daughter texted. She wants to reconnect. I never gave up hope." Boy, that one story helps. I mean, so many of us are dealing with these things. It's a pain that just doesn't go on. It just doesn't stop. It just goes on and on and on and on. It's honestly like a death with no funeral. Nobody's bringing a casserole. Somebody at church asks, "How are the kids?" And you smile and you say, "Oh, they're fine. They're fine." And it's killing you inside. There's a family therapist named Pauline Boss, and she calls this grief for someone who's still alive, still out there, still posting pictures of grandkids that you're not allowed to hold. She says it's the most stressful kind of loss because there's nothing to close. And if you've wondered why you can't get over it, it's not because you're weak. You're grieving something that hasn't ended. And keep calling, just keep calling. Isn't enough. And we start with this, forgiveness and reconciliation. Well, they're not the same thing. And most of us have welded them together, and it's crushing us. You know, Jesus said, you know, when you're praying, forgive, forgive, forgive. He didn't say, wait for them to call. Forgiveness happens in you, so you have to forgive first. It needs no permission and no phone number. And you can do it right now on your knees. And it might take you months. I've done it. It'll take you months to get there. But one day that miracle will show up and you'll be like, oh my gosh, I don't have that anymore. But reconciliation is different. That takes two people. It takes trust. And trust comes back really slowly. There is something happening in our society. Because there's a word that just keeps showing up on both sides of the door, and that word is narcissist. Kids now say it about the parents say it about the kids, then the ex-wives, the bosses, the pastors, the guy who cuts you off in traffic. Type it into TikTok. Well, better yet, don't. You'll find billions of views.

0: Gaslighting was Webster's word of the year in 2022. Now add toxic, trauma, triggered, and boundaries. We have built an entire vocabulary for describing what everyone else is doing to us. We are breeding personality disorders. Or are we just handing out labels? Because that's what they have. We're doing both. And it matters which is which. You know, there are personality disorders. And that's not a bad day. It's not a selfish teenager or a dad who yelled too much. It's a rigid, clinical pattern, and it shows up in every relationship, in every season of life, and it wrecks them one after another. The clinical kind of narcissism, the kind a doctor would diagnose, it shows up in somewhere in between 1 and 6% of people, okay? Depending on who's counting. Borderline personality, marked by explosive swings between I love you and I hate you, that runs about 2%. And it's real. And if you live with somebody like that, you know it's real. But 1 to 6% doesn't add up to billions of views. If every mother is a narcissist, then the word doesn't mean anything anymore. And the people who actually survived one lose the word they need. Traits are different than disorder. There is a psychologist, and she tracked college students on the standard narcissism test for decades now. I want to tell you what she actually came up with. By the mid-2000s, 2 out of 3 were scoring above what had been the average a generation earlier. She called it an epidemic. Then there was a large federal survey, found out people in their 20s had nearly 3 times the lifetime rate of narcissistic personality disorder as people over 65. Then another researcher pushed back in 2017. Study found that classic chest-thumping narcissism actually dipped among college students after the 1990s. So who's right here? In looking at this over the last couple of days, I think both are. Because the narcissist changed shape. Because there's two kinds. The grandiose one, it's loud, it's a big ego, big mouth, sucks all of the air out of the room, and you see this guy coming a mile away. The second one is vulnerable narcissists. They're quieter, they're anxious, they're easily wounded. They're convinced the world owes them and keeps failing to pay them. That one doesn't brag. That one keeps score. Every slight is an injury. Every disagreement is an attack. And he is always, always the victim. And I gotta tell you, there's a lot of people I know like that. A lot. The second kind, the one I'm talking about now, that's the one our culture is building and growing right now. And look at the reward. We were told everything's going to be fine. Listen to the experts. And so we tell this generation that they were special when they hadn't done anything. We handed out praise like candy and then took away the scoreboard. Everybody's a winner. Self-esteem without accomplishment is not confidence. It's a balloon. And a balloon spends its life afraid of pins. Then we gave them a phone that puts them on stage 24 hours a day. Every picture gets a grade, gets likes. Every opinion gets a crowd. You learn to curate yourself, perform yourself, and measure yourself in likes. That's a narcissist training program with a charging cable. Then we taught them the language of injury. Your truth, not the truth. What's your truth? Your trauma. Protect your peace. Do you need a safe space? Are you offended? Have you been injured by words? Now, some of that language helps people with real wounds. But you hand it to a fragile ego, and it becomes armor. Now, any criticism can be called abuse. And any parent who says no is toxic. This is called, according to researchers, concept creep. The definition of harm keeps growing until ordinary disappointment qualifies. We're there, gang. I've been harmed. I didn't get picked. I didn't do this. I didn't do that. They didn't give me this. We lost the game. We've turned diagnosis into a game. One study of the most popular ADHD videos on TikTok found that more than half were misleading. You could watch a 90-second clip, diagnose yourself with one thing and your mother with another, and never, ever meet a doctor. Congratulations. And we did it too. We're not innocent. We're not just bystanders. We built our own feeds. We watch cable news that tells us half the country is evil. And if you watch the other cable channel, that half of the country is evil. We snap at waitresses and then post about grace. Narcissism is not a generation. It's a temptation. And we're all being offered it and we're being fed it constantly. We have to start figuring out what's real and what's not. What's the real thing and what's just somebody you're just angry at? First, it's the pattern. Not every fight, not every job, not every friendship, every marriage. If it ends the same way, it can't always be somebody else's fault. You know, you need to start going, but wait a minute, what did I do? Is there a pattern here? Second thing, empathy completely disappears when it costs somebody something. They can be charming and generous when there's an audience. But watch what happens when your need gets in the way of theirs. Third thing to watch for is criticism. If it produces rage or collapse, not reflection, a small correction feels like an assassination attempt, that's what you're dealing with. Fourth, history will get rewritten. Something you both saw happen, they remember differently. They are certain. And any trying to change that, boy, you are abusive. And last, a narcissist can't actually ever genuinely apologize. They can say, I'm sorry you feel that way. They can't say, I was wrong. You're right. I was wrong. And here's what I'll do differently. And then go do it. Now, hold that up. Before you hold that up to all the people in your life that you might have lost, hold that list up to your own face. Because that's the test that nobody takes on TikTok. If every relationship you've had ended with you as the innocent party, the common denominator is in your mirror. If you've diagnosed your mother, your ex, your boss, your brother, ask who's doing all the diagnosing here. The irony is that narcissist has become one of the most self-centered words in the language. It puts the whole story on the other person and lets the one who says it walk away cleanly. Boy, this is so our culture today, isn't it? So if you're still raising kids, whew, praise the effort and character. But don't tell them they're special. They're not that special. They're not. They might have special things that they do, but they're not universally special. Let them lose. Let them be corrected without calling it harm, without being a helicopter all the time. Teach them that feelings are real, but they're not facts. And they're certainly not a verdict on anybody else. Oh my gosh, I've heard that person is, no. You verify your feelings. That's how you feel, but that's not a verdict on somebody else. And with ourselves, practice the one skill no narcissist has. Just say this, I was wrong. I want you to say that out loud to somebody this week, to somebody who deserves to hear it. Don't, if you truly, truly are dealing with a disordered person, get real help from somebody who has met you both, not a stranger with a ring light. But go to somebody this week that needs to hear it and don't say anything else. There's no but after. There's nothing else. You know what? I've been thinking about this. You're right. I was wrong and I'm really sorry for that. And don't expect anything. Okay. Well, thank you for saying that. Well, thanks for listening. I just wanted to let you know that. Click. Don't expect anything in return. That will confuse them. That will make them think. And don't let one person's disorder become your personality. This one's so hard. I deal with this. I have to tell you, I deal with exactly what you're dealing with right now. And it is really hard. And it is hard not to continue to go. But Paul warned, there will be, in the last days, people who are lovers of themselves, they're proud, they're unthankful, and they're without natural affection. That's not a diagnosis, but it describes what happens to any people who put themselves at the center. And the cure has never been a better label. It's humility. Humility makes every broken relationship repairable. Pride is what makes every single one of those things permanent. Humility. It may not happen. It may not ever happen, but it won't change you. Don't let it change you. Unless it's changing you into a softer, more kind, and more humble person. Back in just a second. We have a great expert on all of this coming up in a second, because I'm a Yahoo. Let me tell you about preborn. We love babies first. First smile, first laugh, first word, first step. Parents write them down, take pictures, call the grandparents. But here's what we sometimes forget. That the time the baby is born, an incredible number of firsts have already happened. The first heartbeat, the first movement, the first hiccup, the first time those little hands open and close, the first time the baby hears mom's voice. Those firsts matter too. Preborn supports pregnancy clinics across America that provide free ultrasounds to women considering abortion, along with compassionate counseling and practical support that can go up to 2 years after the baby is born. That ultrasound gives the mom the opportunity to see a life that's already there and a child whose story hasn't even begun yet. It doesn't begin in the delivery room, but it continues on. If you're a business owner, would you consider a larger donation to claim a write-off? 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
0: 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The best self-defense story is the one where everybody is still alive when it's over. And that's not always possible. There are evil people in the world, and there are moments when, you know, your life or your family's life is in danger and you have to have a gun and you shoot them. You do what you have to protect them. But when you have a choice, when you can stop a threat without taking a life, that's an outcome worth seeking. That's why I believe in Byrna. I believe in guns. I also believe in Byrna. They make powerful, non-lethal launchers designed to stop a threat from a distance. And they can fire kinetic or chemical irritant projectiles up to 400 feet per second. And that's an effective range up to 60 feet. I have to tell you, my son was up creeping around the house. He was doing something he wasn't supposed to be doing. My wife heard something in the middle of the night. She said, get the gun. 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I go in with my gun, and I'm coming around a corner, and I've already announced myself, and I know somebody's in the next room, and I say, this is your last opportunity. 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
4: It's Wednesday, September 30th, and here are your headlines. The U.S. military has officially completed its withdrawal from the Abril Air Base, ending its Operation Inherent Resolve mission in Iraq. After more than a decade of fighting ISIS, Iraqi forces now hold full responsibility for the country's security, though the counter-ISIS task force is relocating to Jordan and operations continue in Syria. The move comes as Iraq faces its own tensions with Iran-backed militias resisting disarmament. A Fly Dubai flight bound for Israel made an emergency landing in Saudi Arabia after a violent altercation broke out in the cockpit. A passenger tells Fox News that one of the pilots appeared to stab the captain, sending the plane into a sudden plunge before safely landing in Tabuk. Israeli officials scrambled fighter jets amid initial hijacking fears and saying they're investigating whether the incident may have targeted Israeli passengers. And finally, Georgia won't be conducting mass voter roll purges ahead of the November midterm elections, but Secretary of State Brad Raffensperger does confirm that the state is using the federal SAVE database daily to check citizenship. Raffensperger says Georgia voter rolls remain 99.9% accurate. The deadline to register for November's elections is October 5th. It's another day that's perfect for baseball with weather filled with sun. It'll be a high of 88 and a low of 64. The Extra 106.3 headlines, I'm Bryce Gobert.
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0: I can really use this next guest, and I think many in the audience can too. Noelle Mehring, she is a fellow at the Washington, D.C.-based Ethics and Public Policy Center, the author of Awake, Not Woke, A Christian Response to the Cult of Progressive Ideology, co-author of popular Theology of Home book series. She's published for the National Review, Newsweek, Daily Wire, Federalist American Mind, Catholic World Report, and she is the author of No Contact, How a Seductive Theology Broke Families and Friendships and How We Can Repair Them. That's the biggest thing. Nicole, thank you for coming on the, or Noelle, thank you for being on the program. You write, there's a new form of relationship estrangement afoot. Whereas in the past, relationships tended to rupture over issues like abuse, today people are increasingly estranged because of politics. More than 68 million Americans are currently alienated from close family members. No contact is frequently framed as an act of empowerment and self-care. What is happening to us?
14: Yeah, great question. Well, you covered very well in your lead-in what I think is the initial cause, social causes, which are, you know, social media, which inclines us towards traits of narcissism, but also habituates us into habits of relationship that include muting, blocking, unfollowing, curating our social circles, and then populate our content with TikTok psychologists, I call them, inviting people to examine their past for toxicity. But there are other causes. One is ideological and one is spiritual. So the ideological cause, there's a long fomenting academic pet cause called the abolition of the family. And what it has told us is that the family is a social construct. And so we can deconstruct it because it is nested in power structures. And so no longer is this a school of love or the means in which we have developed the capacity to love people when there's natural friction of intimate life. Now it's a structure of power. And so those frictions that are normal to embodied living start to look like oppression to us. And so the family naturally starts to attenuate. It starts to weaken. Even if somebody's never read any of this academic literature, it's throughout their cultural, pop culture, and media. Mm-hmm. And so what happens once that happens? Well, the political tribe starts to cannibalize the familial tribe. Our loyalties, our sense of belonging, all of the things that are properly and firstly fulfilled in the family and then in our faith start to become relocated into our politics. And so when political division enters our family home, that loyalty has a greater claim on us than our familial one. And the division, I think, emanates from there.
0: So you make a distinction between necessary estrangement and what you call the overuse of no contact. What's the difference? How can you tell the difference?
14: Yeah, here's a good analogy. I think that we all need a healthy immune system. We need to be able to identify and expel things that are threatening to us. But what I think is happening now in the ideologically driven no contact movement is more like an autoimmune disorder, where we are no longer able to distinguish between what is dangerous from what is merely difficult. And so we wind up attacking things that are actually really vital to our survival. So that's the difference, I would say. Now, one signifier, whether or not you are going no contact out of necessity or not, are you willing to listen to objective voices that might push back on your narrative? That's a big signal that you are open to course correcting. Oftentimes, the kids, young adults who are going no contact, they don't want to hear any voice that might push back on their narrative. And in fact, the TikTok psychologists will encourage them to think of those voices as being also considered abusive too, because they're enabling whatever toxicity is in your family. So am I willing to course correct? Am I willing to hear objective voices that might give me feedback that I'm not, that is making me scrutinize myself a bit? That's a good sign that you might be not being driven by ideology.
0: But how do you know what those trusted voices are? Because there are trusted voices by some that are part of this labeling of everything. These progressive psychologists or psychiatrists that are labeling absolutely everything. And it's like, I'm not going to sit down in a meeting where somebody's giving me this today bull crap that is progressive and is part of the problem. So how do you do that? How do you find, because the other side will not go to a traditional person.
14: Right. No, I think that's exactly right. So one thing we have to reframe is that experts are not necessarily really should be considered authoritative in our life. And for certainly not people who are on the other side of a screen giving us kind of a narrative of toxicity that does not know our particular circumstances. I mean, that should be a red flag immediately if we're diagnosing our particular circumstances through someone on the screen. So how do we know? Well, I think, you know, if we are open to understanding who is actually wise and who in my experience does push back on me, you know, that person is not just a flatterer. Yeah. That person is willing to help me arrive at the truth and has my good at heart.
0: I'm willing to hear hard things. Yeah, yeah. I'm willing to hear hard things. I'm willing to examine and self-examine, and we should all be there. But I'm not willing to be called a predator because I held the line on something that, you know, the family is sacred. You know what I mean? I'm just not willing to be called toxic because I believe in something that I'm not forcing you to believe, you know, my politics or my religion. I'm not forcing that on you, but I'm not going to adjust where I am. You know, because I'm not asking you to adjust where you are. I'm just saying you have to accept certain things as a reality. And that's not, you know, that's not a toxic relationship unless you make it that.
14: Yeah. No, I think that, you know, I mean, this can happen to anyone in any political perspective, but progressivism really induces people into what is called low differentiation, meaning I'm not able to see disagreement and not feel threatened by it. You know, that really is a sign of a healthy culture, is if we can vocalize what we believe, even if we think somebody might disagree with it, and if we can hear someone else do that back to us.
0: So,
14: and I think progressivism by nature does not help that.
0: How do you deal with this? If somebody is out there, because I can't tell you how many people in this audience, I mean, I've never seen anything like it. We talked about this 2 days ago. We're still getting email. This is happening everywhere to people. So you're at home. You have lost, you know, a family member. They just will not return your call. They won't even tell you what you did wrong. What do you do?
14: Yeah. Well, I recommend, and I have gleaned this from others too who recommend this, ending with something written down. So because it's easy in the moment of confusion and pain to misremember what the person articulated. So if you're being cut off or if your relationship is getting strained, writing down exactly what you know to be true. You're not self-incriminating, but you're also trying to own something, some piece of this that maybe I can own. Maybe I didn't respond to you out of curiosity and real caring. Maybe sure. I got defensive. I don't know, some small thing. And then express whatever. Love and no accusation, ending it with something written and that your door is open. I mean, the father of the prodigal son is really our model here, who neither chases his child, nor does he try to control him or argue with him. He respects his interior freedom, and he doesn't sit back and lick his wounds nor calculate all of his offenses like the elder brother, but he tends to what is good in his life and then waits for him with eagerness.
0: So if you have grandchildren, you just write a letter and then leave it alone? Or do you call all the time, even though you never get through? It's non-stop wounding.
14: Absolutely. And that's the sad thing, is that one no-contact experience cascades out into other relationships and into the future, right? And that's what's so deeply sad about it. There are limited things you can do, and prudence is going to play a part. Some people find that they can write a letter maybe once every 2 months, maybe send a card, and just express and reiterate the things that you know to be true. I love you. I'm ready to receive you, when you're ready. You don't want to do too much, because sometimes the person who is cutting off, they have a low differentiation self. They're trying to differentiate clumsy and kind of cruel way. And so they can read that as needy if you're chasing too much or you're trying too hard. So, praying for them. Recentering your faith in your life so that you can navigate the suffering that is oftentimes unimaginable to you previously. These are all important things, so that you're stepping into your parental authority and the nobility of that parental authority that is not, again, going to denigrate itself, but is going to wait and look with reality and tend to what is within our care and is within our power. We can't control the other, certainly.
0: We're talking to Noelle Mehring. She's the author of No Contact, How Seductive Theology Broke Families and Friendships and How We Can Repair Them. Have we been here before in history? I think the Civil War, where families were just completely broken apart. But I can't think of any other time other than that.
14: Yeah.
0: Have we been here before?
14: That's a great question. I mean, there's always been family ruptures and estrangement, as you reference. I trace in the book a genealogy that is more akin, though, to maybe 20th century Maoist denunciations. So certainly there's not anyone with a gun holding them, as someone hostage until they denounce their parent. But there are, it's the same sort of memory erasure. I can't tell you how many families I interviewed
0: and
14: that their child said.
0: You're talking about like Mao times, what they did.
14: Yes, Maoist China, the denunciation of the parents, the denunciation of the old, it's the erasure of memory. And a lot of these parents say that my kid is rewriting our history. And they have said to me, they'll say to the parent, I don't want to hear why you voted that way. I just want you to tell me you're wrong and basically essentially repent. And the relationship is held hostage until you do that. So these parents are not like having a normal discussion or argument. It's more like a penitent before a tribunal. It does mimic sort of real toxic kind of fundamentalist type religion, but one that's, one that's merciless and one that doesn't have God at the center, but, the political at the center.
0: So if you follow history, Noelle, and I'd love to spend some time talking to you on this, on another appearance. But if you follow history, there's this pendulum, and it swings from the we to the me cycle. And in 2022 or 23, we were at the apex of the we. And so now it comes down. And in this next 10-year period where it's coming down before it starts really getting too weak to do anything, in this next 10 years, you get into this place to where it's recrimination and it's trials and it's witch hunts and everything else. And this kind of sounds like, kind of like that, where they just want you to say you're wrong, and then society will punish. Do you see anything that is a warning sign that this can spread beyond just individuals and families?
14: Certainly,
0: I think.
14: Yeah, this has grave ramifications on civic unity, certainly. I mean, if we can't stay close with people who we actually have affections and duties of loyalty towards, then how can we as a country or as a community? So there's certainly civic ramifications. I also see real stark spiritual ramifications. So a lot of times kids going no contact will say, I didn't choose to be born. You chose to have me, so you owe me, I don't owe you, which is an inversion of the commandment, of course, to honor thy father and mother. But it also is a denial of first principle of philosophy, that being is good, that my life is not a burden, it's a blessing. You gifted me with life. Now parenthood is cast as a selfish act of assault, in essence. You inflicted life upon me. And so, there's deep nihilism there that I think has massive spiritual ramifications for us as families and as society, but it also gives a hint to sort of the despair and maybe partially of coming towards the rock bottom that some people are feeling, that is bringing them back to spiritual things and bringing them back to more human ways of living. So I think I see both. I see people who are sorting into very extremist camps and others who are finding the old things is new again.
0: When people say, you know, this too will pass, just keep calling, just keep reaching out, just keep, they'll come back. Is that just a feel-good thing? Is there any evidence that that is true?
14: Well, you know, in some ways there is, because like most ideologies, this does not work well for anyone. The people who go no contact often opt for a chosen family, a family that emanates out of their autonomy, and those families tend to crash and burn. You know, that they find that they are just as easily unchosen as they were chosen. And so, you know, they realize, you know, I'm getting older. I need people who are obligated to me. I'm having a mental crisis or a health crisis or a financial crisis. So oftentimes there will be a reunion when the person realizes this really didn't work and I need people who are obliged to me or obligated to me. As sometimes when people move into parenthood themselves, they look with greater mercy upon their parents and they also just practically need them more. So sometimes that happens too.
0: Yeah, I've experienced that one myself. Noel, thank you so much. I really appreciate it. I'd love to have you back on. Noel Marings, the name of the book that you should read is No Contact, How Seductive Theology Broke Families and Friendships and How We Can Repair Them. That's the most important part. Noel, thank you so much. We'll talk again.
14: Thank you.
0: Back in just a minute. Let me tell you, somewhere out there right now is somebody walking through a house, you know, trying to figure out desperately, you know, how do I not look like I love this house? How do I send the signal? They love the kitchen. They love the backyard. They've already decided where the Christmas tree is going, but their face is saying, it's okay. Because the last thing they want is the seller to know that emotionally they've already moved in. Real estate's really funny this way. There's money involved, but there's also people involved and emotions, and people get excited and nervous and they get attached. And sometimes somebody needs to be beside them going, hey, wait. Christmas tree should not be in this house. This is really not a good house for you. 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
15: Washington talks. America builds. You're on the right end of that sentence. Glenn Beck, back in a flash.
0: Hi, it's Glenn Beck, and I'm on now. And the Kimmer is already warming up to start at 3. Stick around all afternoon. 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
20: I'm Chad Pergram with the Speaker's Lobby. Some Republicans are frank about their election prospects this fall. GOP South Carolina Representative Nancy Mace is retiring, but she says the midterm is going to be a, quote, blanking bloodbath for her party in November. Democrats are campaigning on affordability, the cost of groceries and gas. Democratic Virginia Senator Tim Kaine says that kitchen table issues dominate, but Democrats are also stumping on the promise of investigations and subpoenas of the Trump administration if they win power. It's unclear if threats about presidential probes would dilute the Democrats' directive. When pressed by yours truly, House Minority Leader Hakeem Jeffries says there's a cost to the public with corruption and that Democrats will, quote, hold the crooks accountable. Republicans are campaigning on benefits from the Big Beautiful Bill, such as no taxes on tips and no taxes on overtime. GOP North Dakota Senator Kevin Cramer says it was a, quote, great message last year, but his party missed its opportunity. Moreover, Cramer believes that voters want to know what lawmakers have done for them lately, not last year. With the Speaker's Lobby, Chad Pergram, Fox News.
0: So there was a hijacking. Well, we know it was a hijacking. We don't know what the intent was. Was it the pilot wanted to commit suicide? He wanted to kill a bunch of Jews? He wanted to make a statement? We don't know. It was headed for Israel, and all of a sudden it took a steep nosedive. The co-pilot tried to slam the plane into the ground. Again, we don't know why yet, but I'll have more on that tomorrow. And it's important not to get into speculation on this, because this is a really, really big deal. Let's wait for the facts to come out and then diagnose the problem. I have a feeling I know what the problem might be, but let's not go there. Let's wait until tomorrow and find out the facts.
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25: In the sky, on Lisa Brady, Fox News. The Israeli defense minister is calling it an attempted terror attack on a Fly Dubai flight earlier today. Prime Minister Benjamin Netanyahu says the co-pilot stabbed the pilot and apparently tried to crash the plane, which was heading from Dubai to Israel. Fox's Jeff Paul in Tel Aviv.
26: After flying about 2.5 hours, the plane signaled an emergency on board while entering Jordanian airspace. It was then that the plane descended rapidly, 16,000 feet. Israel then scrambled fighter jets, fearing that that plane had been hijacked. Now, the plane eventually landed safely after it was diverted to Saudi Arabia. Fly Dubai put out a statement saying the plane was secured by an on-duty crew traveling on the flight.
25: Both the pilot and co-pilot were hospitalized. The passengers were later given a new flight, which has just arrived in Israel. For now, the incident remains under investigation. An immigration judge just ruling that the U.S. can deport the leader of Wisconsin's largest mosque, an advocate for Palestinian rights, on grounds of him being a threat to national security. Salah Sarsour, who was detained earlier this year in Milwaukee, says he will appeal. New snapshots of the U.S. economy showing inflation remains sticky, but not as bad as some expected for August.
27: We received the latest PCE index, the Fed's preferred measure for inflation. It eased, coming in at a lower than expected 3.4%, but still well above the Fed's target. And the final quarter two GDP reading came out this morning showing growth revised higher at 2.2%.
25: Fox Business's Connor Hansen. Cost of living remains a top issue for the midterm elections, with President Trump set to begin a string of rallies across the country to counter Democrats who say his agenda is failing. 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
25: A manhunt in Virginia for someone accused of shooting and wounding three coworkers.
1: Manassas City Police Chief Douglas Keene says they responded to reports of a shooting at the United Rentals facility. Three men employed by the company had been shot in the garage. They are in critical condition. Other employees identified the shooter as their colleague, Marvin Grant.
4: We know he's fled the area. We don't know where he's headed to. It's one of the things where we're trying to use technology and our partners, both at the state police and our federal level, see if we can track down a location with him.
1: He had a temporary North Carolina license plate on the vehicle as well as a North Carolina address. As for any motive, Chief Keene said,
4: our working theory is that there was some kind of altercation that led to this.
1: A temporary lockdown placed on all schools in the area has since been lifted. Jessica Rosenthal, Fox News.
25: A last-minute reprieve for a woman on death row in Tennessee, where an appeals court halted the execution of 50-year-old Krista Gayle Pike for killing a classmate when she was 18. At issue, whether allegations of childhood sexual abuse and rape were fully considered at her sentencing. Tennessee's Attorney General is appealing the stay to the U.S. Supreme Court. This may be welcome news for GLP-1 users who don't like using needles.
5: Novo Nordisk released data from a study showing patients who switch from weight loss injections to its daily Wegovy pill continue to lose weight. The data collected through the Roe Telepath platform for the Octane study involved some 200 participants and showed those who switched to the once daily oral semaglutide lost an average of 4.1% of their body weight over 3 months. The average reduction, 8.8 pounds, based on an average starting weight of nearly 222 pounds. Semaglutide is the active ingredient in Wegovy as well as Ozempic. The findings were presented in Milan, Italy, at a meeting of the European Association for the Study of Diabetes.
25: Fox's Lillian Wu. The Dow's down a fraction, but the Nasdaq's up 286. I'm Lisa Brady, Fox News.
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0: Welcome back in. I say back in because it feels like we're always here hanging out with you. Off the top of the program, I am Clay Travis. He is Buck Sexton. We have got a fun program coming your way as we are in the final day of September. A little over 30 days from now until the midterms will officially be underway. We've got a lot of different stories that we are tracking. A wild one out of Israel where it appears there was an attempted hijacking of a plane. I think we will likely be getting more information about that going forward. Certainly it's something that is alarming out there. As reports are that I've seen, two pilots were fighting with each other. One pilot may have turned on the other pilot. Have you seen some of the stories out of this, Buck? It's still early as all the details are coming out, but it sounds like one pilot may have attempted to hijack the plane. The other pilot fought back and was able to land this plane. But it, 25 years after 9/11, has a little bit of an echo of planes being taken over for terrorist purposes. Scary story coming out of Israel.
1: It's mostly Israelis who were on the plane, and it's very clear to all of us. I think this is true of Americans, too, in a post-9/11 era. But if you think you're going to hijack an Israeli airplane with a knife, or a plane full of Israelis with a knife, there'll be 80-year-old women gouging eyes, biting, and fighting for the, as they should, by the way. They know that this isn't, we're going to land the plane in some other country and negotiate. So it's a fight to the death, and they would treat it as such. I'm just glad that this plane was able to land and that the people on board, and again, it's predominantly Jews, Israelis, were safe. But scary stuff. I mean, look, your life is in the hands of those pilots in the cockpit every time you get on a plane. Worth remembering in the context of hiring standards and DEI. Worth remembering, Clay, in the context of you got to trust the political and psychological stability of the people in the cockpit too, which we'll see what we know about these individuals. There's some guesses I think people have about who was the person who tried to hijack the plane. Those guesses are probably correct. I need to see confirmation of it though.
0: So everybody is safe. They were able to land the plane. That is the lead story right now on Fox News. If you have not heard about that yet, we'll continue to follow it. I will say, Buck, I wanted to start off, before I saw that we had a potential plane hijacking to talk about, I wanted to start off with something positive here. Yesterday, we talked about the fact that the Wall Street

0: reading directly from them, oil experts from the Middle East have risen sharply this month, and they are now close to the level they were at before Iran tried to shut down the Strait of Hormuz. In September, an average of 10 million barrels of oil has gone through the waterway daily, according to this organization, and also 6 million barrels of crude a day have left the Persian Gulf through pipelines and ports. Before the war, around 19 million barrels of crude left daily through the waterway and other routes. So, Buck, when even the New York Times now is saying that an average of 16 million barrels are going through, and we're now at 16 million versus 19 million before the war started, that's pretty significant. And then buried near, and again, this is front page of New York Times, so they're not exactly the organization. They were telling us not too long ago that Iran had won the war and they had complete control of the Strait of Hormuz. Buried later in the article is another additional data point, which is, and I want to make sure that I get this right, so I'm scrolling to find this particular article. The overall position has actually been accelerating. In the last 2 weeks, the head of, the Central Command spokesperson said 13 million barrels of oil a day have been going through the strait, which is basically, Buck, if this is accurate, they basically have returned the flow of oil and gas back to almost normalcy now. Again, Iran can try to act out. They have certainly been trying to act out. But I think this is arriving at a good time. Now, the challenge is, as we have told you before, oil and gas prices go up faster than they come down. And this also sets up a little bit of a dichotomy. And some of you certainly listening to us right now are far better experts on this than I am. But the diesel price issue is largely now coming out of Ukraine and Russia, is my understanding. That's why diesel prices are up more, not coming out of the Strait of Hormuz related issues. And we talked with President Trump on Monday a bit about Ukraine, and he told us that he was optimistic about the trajectory of those conversations, as we were sitting across the resolution desk, as one does.
1: We may have been told by a senior Trump national security official in passing, we have a plan for Iran, and the plan is working. So that seems to be the primary message coming out of the White House, both publicly and privately. This is where they wanted things to be. It just is not on the timetable. To be fair, there was some messaging, I think, some messaging disconnect with we've won, it's over, we've already agreed 90 days ago or so, and where we are actually now. So that's part of the problem, is the expectations versus the reality of this. And then that, of course, translates into price at the pump, election coming up, people already voting in a bunch of states. What does this mean for the midterm? So those are all things that we are quite aware of as we are continuing to assess the situation with Iran. And also, to your point, Clay, bringing up Russia-Ukraine, I know Trump is going to redouble efforts at that. But this is now like a sunk cost fallacy issue in terms of Russia and Ukraine are both so deep into this. How do you get them to say, I'm going to stop? Right? How do you really, Russia is the one that you have to get. Obviously, Ukraine is on the defensive and has been all along, but I'm saying Ukraine's not going to, we can't tell them to lay down their arms. We wouldn't do that. How do we get Russia to do that? They've lost 500,000 men. And what have they gained? I don't know how you get them to stop at this point, because they don't have enough to show for the loss of blood and treasure. So sunk cost fallacy. But give us something happy. Happy today. There we go, Clay. I want Mr. Optimism. His Atlanta Braves, beautiful Atlanta Braves, they won, which makes
0: them happy.
1: They
0: did get a win. They play today again. And if you hear me reacting in the third hour of the program, it's because I have all news. And then in the corner of my quad box, I've got the Atlanta Braves against the Philadelphia Eagles. I will say, a couple of other things here on the negative side, and then we'll have some fun. This is actually

0: I think, somewhat of a positive, Buck. The fact that the New York Times is writing this about the oil and gas traffic on the front page of their newspaper, and it's not receiving more attention on much of the media, I think is a, frankly, a communication failure. I'm not seeing this talked about very much on Fox News, on CNN, or on MSNBC. We had so much discussion about, oh, who has control of the Strait of Hormuz? And we even had a lot of people writing, Iran won the war. And now we're hearing, well, actually, we're basically back to the pre-war flow. And we've seen it on the front page of the Wall Street Journal and the New York Times. So I think the data is telling that story. Buck, just now, Israeli says, a defense minister says, this was an attempted jihadist terrorist attack. This is breaking news.
1: The guy was a Muslim, which everybody was assuming, but now we know. Okay.
0: But was the pilot, one of the pilots is the guy who attacked the other pilot.
1: I'm assuming if it's a jihadist attack, yes, Clay, because you can't be a jihadist if you're not a Muslim, right?
0: Inside of the cockpit, I'm saying it's one of the two pilots that was flying the plane. One pilot tried to kill the other pilot, right. It appears, to take down the plane. This wasn't somebody, like, I think.
1: I'm saying one of the pilots had to be a Muslim.
0: Yes. Oh, yeah, yeah. I'm not.
1: That's what
0: yeah,
1: I'm saying.
0: Right. No, I'm just saying I didn't know officially that they had said that it was a pilot who attacked the other pilot, because there had been some talk about somebody storming the cockpit. And so I think some of these details coming out, you could probably dive into this way better than me.
1: They tried to kill almost 200 people. They tried to kill almost 200 people and came pretty close.
0: And likely, Buck, what are the odds that this guy wasn't acting and this wasn't planned for some period of time, right? We've seen before, they think the Malaysian flight that one of the pilots just went rogue and, you know, that disappearing Malaysian flight that they never could find, back in the day, the one that Don Lemon said maybe it went into a black hole.
1: Black hole, yes.
0: In a memorable clip, but it appears based on the evidence that one of the pilots just decided to commit suicide with everybody on the plane. That's the most likely Malaysian flight. But what immediately comes to mind with me, Buck, is in order to get on an Israeli plane, you have to have an unbelievable amount of background checks just to be a passenger. How in the world could a potential jihadist have been able to fly a plane into
1: Israel? I can tell you. The airline, it sounds like, from what I can see here, was Fly Dubai. It was a Muslim pilot.
0: Okay.
1: Who passed the background check, who is essentially a lone wolf / deep cover operative, if you will, for the jihad. That's it. I mean, that would be my first. They call them, and this is, by the way, it's not a racial thing. This is just, they'll call it a clean skin if somebody doesn't have anything on their passport or their background or whatever when they do the background checks, for, you know, law enforcement and stuff like that on these people. If nothing comes up when they run your passport, they'll say, oh, it's a clean skin. I'm sure this guy, there's nothing in his background.
0: So this likely, to my point with you, is you would analyze this back in the CIA. What do you think the odds are that this is just a random guy with no jihadist connections larger that just decides, I'm going to try to take down this plane?
1: High.
0: Really?
1: My guess, this is a guess, just to be clear. My analysis of the likelihood here is that this was a self-radicalized individual who thought he was going to, quote unquote, put points on the board by killing a whole lot of innocent people for the genocide in Gaza. That would be what I would think here. He may have left some kind of a note or something to that effect. We'll see. Again, I am extrapolating. This is not what is reported, but very likely I would think, because Clay, if he has any contact with any jihadist organization, then you're leaving at least open the possibility, right, that you would get found out. In this case, it seems to me more likely that he was a self-radicalized individual. But
0: by the way, how about the pilot who thankfully won this fight?
1: Yeah.
0: And was able to land the plane safely, not only saving his life after he was stabbed, but saving the life of everyone on the plane.
1: I also would wonder what he was stabbed with, as in, I don't know what the rules and regs are for whether pilots, you know, some airlines, pilots can be armed, you know, I don't know. So I don't know how that, or did he, and I mean this quite honestly, did he just like get a hold of a knife from the service tray and just try to stab the guy, right? I mean, is it that kind of a situation, which is also possible here?
0: And you know this. I mean, you're father-in-law is a commercial airline pilot for a long time.
1: Yeah, he was doing it for almost 30 years.
0: But there's no space in there. Can you imagine getting in a fight to the
1: life or death? It's a knife fight inside of a telephone booth in there. It would be incredibly close. You know, this is a desperate fight for life. That individual, that other pilot, by the way, God bless him. It sounds like he was able to fend it off, get help, regain control of the plane. I mean, this is Flight 93 kind of stuff. This is let's roll 2026 based on what we've seen so far.
0: Wow. So this story, team, let's monitor this because I know the Israeli officials are speaking out on it. But again, 25 years later, if we can get some audio, on this, the passengers, there's video of them arriving in Tel Aviv. As you can imagine, the friends and family of those who were on this flight are certainly ecstatic as their friends and family members are coming through, customs and arriving in the country. But my goodness, can you imagine Buck being on that plane? I mean, I would think that there had to be all sorts of movement and when you're fighting in the cockpit, you're potentially hitting different devices and everything else. I mean, I can't even imagine how terrifying that would have been, for everyone who was on that plane. The phone rings. It's your bank. You think it is. Big mistake. Person shares just enough info to make you believe it's legit, but it wasn't your bank. It's a scammer that has bought your info from a data broker. 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
8: 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Today is National Chewing Gum Day. Give your jaws a workout by grabbing a pack of your favorite gum and start chewing. Chewing gum can trace its origins back thousands of years when people used tree bark tar because it was believed to have medicinal properties. Today, there are hundreds of varieties of gum to choose from. Some are used to freshen your breath, while others can help you blow gigantic bubbles. And chewing gum has some health benefits as well. Studies have shown that it can help relieve stress and help improve your memory. Also on this date, in 1939, NBC aired the first televised college football game. The Fordham Rams beat Waynesburg University 34-7. And the man who became a cultural icon, actor James Dean, was tragically killed in a car accident in 1955. He was just 24. If it's your birthday today, you share it with American jazz artist and band leader, drummer Buddy Rich, born in 1917. I'm Tushar Saxena, and that's your Fox Daily Snapshot.
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0: All right, welcome back into Clay and Buck. We're getting updates, more and more updates breaking here on this story of the attempted hijacking of a Dubai Air flight into Israel. It's supposed to land in Tel Aviv. One passenger, according to the BBC, reported terrible screams throughout the plane before 3 to 5 guys, so it looks like it was kind of a team effort to subdue this guy, 3 to 5 guys burst into the cockpit and subdued the attacker. Another passenger says, we took control of the flight from an assailant with a knife. Two other pilots sitting at the back came forward to land the plane. Wow. So they might, these are really important updates. It sounds like maybe the initial pilot was bloodied up and probably couldn't land it. Thankfully, people came in, disarmed and neutralized the terrorist. And then there are additional pilots, Clay, on hand to land it safely. Netanyahu says the pilot who launched the attack has been arrested and is being questioned by Saudi authorities. An Israeli ambassador says the other pilot is from the UAE. So this is what we're learning.
1: Wow. I mean, can we just talk for a moment? Well, we're going to break, but I'm going to tee off on this when we come back. The number of idiot college kids that are trying to say there's a genocide in Gaza, which to your point is motivating potentially these guys to try to take down an airplane of mostly Jewish passengers because they believe this lie that is being propagated widely that Israel is the bad guy. They think they're heroes. It's insanely frustrating.
0: Yeah. 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
4: Fox News, I'm CJ Pop. An act of terror, Israel's defense minister, Israel Katz, says the investigation is pointing to a hijacking attempt of a fly Dubai jet heading to Israel from Saudi Arabia. Israeli Prime Minister Benjamin Netanyahu through an interpreter.
5: During the flight, as they approached the country, one of the pilots stabbed the other pilot, and apparently he tried to crash the plane with its occupants.
4: Those passengers reuniting with their families in Tel Aviv, they arrived on a different plane. The execution of convicted killer Krista Pike put on hold. Fox's Jeff Manasso.
6: The appeals court halted her execution to review whether Pike's allegations of child abuse were fully considered in her case. Pike was 18 in 1995 when she and two others beat and mutilated 19-year-old Colleen Slemmer.
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1: Welcome back in, Clay and Buck. Appreciate all of you hanging out with us. We're rolling through the Wednesday edition of the program. I still want to get in. We had a lot of talkbacks, and I want to dive back in to this Lindsey Clancy craziness too, because we had a lot of questions coming in about that in the hearing that happened yesterday. But Benjamin Netanyahu has addressed the attempted terror attack, the attempted takeover of an airplane that would have led to it being crashed and 200 plus people, dying. And, let's listen to that audio here. It's obviously he's speaking in Hebrew with an English translation underneath of it, but here is what that sounds like.
15: One of the pilots stabbed the other pilot and apparently tried to crash the plane with everyone on board. I spoke with one of the Israeli passengers. He told me the plane went into a spin and began to dive. He told me that against all odds, he managed to break into the cockpit together with one of the crew members, and together they seduced the pilot who carried out the stabbing as he was trying to sabotage the aircraft systems.
1: Wow, Buck. I mean, that is what we were talking about, is the plane went into a spin. I mean, can you imagine being on that commercial jet airliner? And suddenly you have it's not just your run of the mill turbulence, and you think you're going to die. The pilots in the back of the plane are able to come forward. You know this. I think much of our audience does too. It is often the case that on these planes, there is high level security that they don't announce is there.
10: Yes.
1: And so maybe these guys weren't technically just pilots who happened to be on the plane that were able to rush forward. They may be highly trained Israeli intelligence that was also pilots that was able to subdue this guy. And now you're starting to see some of the passengers that were on this plane be interviewed. Fox News has got them. I will say this, Buck. Zero coverage going on of this right now on CNN or MSNBC. So we have a live right now passengers arriving back in Israel and telling us about narrowly avoiding a 9/11 style terror attack that leads to the death of hundreds of people. And Buck, given how populated the Middle East is, we don't know where this plane may have been taken, right? If there had been an opportunity.
0: What is running live now, producer Greg? You said join. Well, what is it? Yes.
1: Let's
0: go
1: listen
0: ahead.
1: To him. Yeah.
13: Hi. Lazarovich. L-A-Z-A-R-O-V-I-C-H.
1: Okay. Let's pull back. Team, put up Fox News. You can't hear anything that he's saying. And let us know if you can hear the passengers actually describing what's going on. They are being interviewed live right now, but it sounds like some of these guys are spelling their names for the media so they know who they are.
0: How long, by the way, Clay, can I just get, I'm gonna get a little ahead of, we're still getting a lot of the facts. We know the basics now to start to understand where this is going. How long before it's clear that this individual, who's in custody, he's not dead.
1: Yes.
0: How long before it is clear that this guy did this, or tried to do this rather, well, did it, but it wasn't able to be successful in the full hijacking and murder of, I think 180 people were on board, because of Gaza. And then you have all these people who have been talking about how terrible what's happened in Gaza is. And some of them are going to say things that are going to shock people, including, I think, in this country. And I wonder who is going to be asked of those who are running for office. I don't know. I talked about Mr. El-Sayed last night on Fox. I wonder how many of them are going to be asked about their view of this situation. And maybe the Gaza genocide comments have a cost to them. The lie that there was a genocide in Gaza is something that isn't just rhetoric. There's a lot of things here to look at that I think we're going to be talking about very soon.
1: 100%. Again, CNN and MSNBC are not covering this. One might ask why. The attempted hijacking of an airplane by an Islamic militant, fundamentalist probably, who is wanting to take as many lives of Jews as he can, and that's not worthy of coverage on CNN or MSNBC? Intriguing. Why are they not doing that? Because I think what Buck has pointed out is it points out how ridiculous the argument is that Israel is the aggressor and the bad guy in the Middle East. Second part of this, Buck, I'll actually go a step beyond. Yeah. What they are going to say is, some will say it's justified. What will be more common is, this wasn't an actual terror attack. This Israel made it up to try to make themselves look like victims. That's the angle I think that they will almost immediately go to.
0: Oh, there will be some of that. I think there will be more that Israel brought this on itself with its actions in Gaza, people, just saying they're going to say this, and there are going to be some Democrats who right now, who are running for office, who are going to be in this position where people are going to want them to say something, and they may show a little too much of how they really feel about the situation. And just a reminder too, why are we in TSA lines? Why do we have to be concerned about air safety when it comes to terrorists? Because some maniac is going to try to Allahu Akbar a couple of hundred people into the grave because he's upset about foreign policy. That was true in, 40 years ago. Unfortunately, it is still true today. Something about the Allahu Akbar terrorist stuff, they just won't stop. It's, the Amish aren't doing it. The Hindus aren't doing it. It's something about the Allahu Akbar terrorism we just can't seem to get around.
1: More details. They're saying the wounded, stabbed pilot was able to kick open the cockpit door. Because the other thing, Buck, you know this. The cockpit doors are so secured now after 9/11 that it's almost impossible to get through them.
0: Yes. And I was wondering how that happened. So this pilot, just to be clear, it sounds like this pilot who, the one who obviously was fighting for his life, was heroic and had the strength and the peace of, and the, not peace of mind, but had the presence of mind. That's what I'm looking at. Had the presence of mind and the strength to kick open that door from his side, because otherwise, Clay,
1: can't get
0: this
1: in.
0: This hijacking's probably, yes, successful.
1: That's right. No, I mean, that's why when I heard that it's the pilots, I couldn't get past it, because that door, for any of you that fly, those doors are so secure. If a pilot has to go to the bathroom or whatever it is, a flight attendant has to come up and try to box out the entire process just while the pilot's using the restroom. And so if you get one pilot to try to take out the other pilot, getting anybody else into the cockpit is virtually impossible, because we have tried to securitize them to stop passengers from being able to get in. Which is why I think, Buck, that one of the security flaws here that is almost impossible to eliminate is that one pilot deciding he's going to try to take out the other pilot then has the ability to take down that plane. And we don't know, Buck. He's a highly trained pilot. We don't know where he would have taken the plane down, right? I mean, does he aim for something 9/11 style? To not only kill the 200 people on board, but is he trying to take that plane in a method that would create the biggest loss of life on the ground too? We don't know. But again, I do think it's intriguing that CNN, which is international news, I mean, that's what they made their money on, has not yet covered it. They're not at the airport. They're not talking to people as they come off. Fox News is. MSNBC, yeah, isn't covering
0: it
1: either.
0: By the way, you're right about the possible, the possible targeting involving, symbolism, you know, maybe Knesset or something that could have, who knows, but also just take a commercial airliner and just bury it in the center of Tel Aviv. I think that obviously.
1: Correct.
0: Because we're not talking about, something that will be difficult for a pilot to do at all. So, you know, that's something else that, at what point in the flight path do we know where this happened? I don't know if it was close to landing, or that would be a very important point. Obviously the Israelis would scramble jets if this was well in advance of when it was in Israeli airspace. But I mean, it's a Dubai Air flight. So I'm assuming, right? Isn't that also confirmed now? I think it's a Dubai Air flight. So I'm assuming it's regional it's international, but it's sort of in that region and it's not flying.
1: It's not
0: in
1: flying over
0: the Atlantic Ocean
1: distance.
0: Or the Pacific, yeah, or something. It's regional. So we'll get more details about this, but clearly it was a terrorist attack. It was thwarted and you almost had, a mass casualty terror event. And yeah, it's a jihadist. I mean, they've already said this. It's a Muslim who wanted to kill a whole. There's just something so sick about people entrusting you with their life as a pilot, and they have nothing to do with they have nothing to do with Gaza. They have nothing to do with any of these things that you're all upset about because, you know, you're watching too much Al Jazeera or whatever, or MSNBC for that matter. And, you're going to try to kill all, there's children on this plane. There's babies,
1: oh,
0: on the plane.
1: Here's the details, by the way, that you were asking. It occurred near the Saudi-Jordanian border was when the first distress signal went out. And then they had to make an emergency landing in Tabuk, in northwestern Saudi Arabia. You probably know the geography, having been over there, better than I do. But just FYI, that's where all of this took place.
0: I mean, if it was almost in Jordanian airspace, you go from Jordanian airspace to Israeli airspace
1: very quickly.
0: Very fast.
1: Yes.
0: Very fast.
1: So that makes me think that the goal might not only have been crashing the plane, but crashing the plane in as violent and terroristic of a manner as possible somewhere in Israel.
0: Yeah, no, I think that's correct. So, look, it's a tragedy, a terror attack. I mean, the term tragedy doesn't really convey the evil of this, but, an evil terror attack and hundreds of lives, saved because this terror attack was thwarted. But people ask, like, they'll say, you know, what can we do about, how do we stop, how do we prevent? So often it's just the people in the moment, brave individuals in the moment, because you can't, the government, whatever, even the Israeli government, which is the best at this in the world, they can't protect you everywhere all the time. it does come down to people taking their own security, their own lives into their hands and defeating the terrorist on the spot.
1: One more detail as we go to break. You got us for a read here. It dropped, the plane did, 17,000 feet in less than 2 minutes. So you're talking about on the
0: like
1: plane,
0: a free fall.
1: A pretty precipitous. It makes me think that one of the guys may have been trying to, you know, drive the plane down. Anyway, this is scary stuff, but the details continuing to come out.
0: And it obviously reminds us all of, we just had the 25th anniversary of 9/11, and you still have terrorists shouting Allahu Akbar, trying to grab control of planes and kill everybody on board. So the threat is there, but the heroes also are there who step up, both in the past and in the present. You know, my wife Carrie and I just went to a Tunnel to Towers event this past Friday. It was a fantastic gathering, incredibly moving. And you might have seen photos of me with Frank Ziller, who's just a great patriot, a great American, on social media. Tunnel to Towers did not stop from their 5K run walk through the Brooklyn Battery Tunnel this past weekend, even though there's a heck of a storm, but they were retracing firefighter Stephen Siller's steps on 9/11. This is Tunnel to Towers' 25th year of looking after our first responders and fallen heroes. And my friends, this organization is never forgetting those sacrifices, but also prepared for the sacrifices of heroes in the future. We just had an attempted hijacking overseas. 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
14: 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More is coming up. Just the way you'd expect it. 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
17: It's Wednesday, September 30th, and here are your headlines. The U.S. military has officially completed its withdrawal from the Abril Air Base, ending its Operation Inherent Resolve mission in Iraq. After more than a decade of fighting ISIS, Iraqi forces now hold full responsibility for the country's security, though the counter-ISIS task force is relocating to Jordan and operations continue in Syria. The move comes as Iraq faces its own tensions with Iran-backed militias resisting disarmament. A Fly Dubai flight bound for Israel made an emergency landing in Saudi Arabia after a violent altercation broke out in the cockpit. A passenger tells Fox News that one of the pilots appeared to stab the captain, sending the plane into a sudden plunge before safely landing in Tobruk. Israeli officials scrambled fighter jets amid initial hijacking fears and saying they're investigating whether the incident may have targeted Israeli passengers. And finally, Georgia won't be conducting mass voter roll purges ahead of the November midterm elections, but Secretary of State Brad Raffensperger does confirm that the state is using the Federal Save database daily to check citizenship. Raffensperger says Georgia voter rolls remain 99.9% accurate. The deadline to register for November's elections is October 5th. It's another day that's perfect for baseball with weather filled with sun. It'll be a high of 88 and a low of 64. The Extra 106.3 headlines, I'm Bryce Gobert.
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20: 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Canine Companions is a national nonprofit organization that provides expertly trained service dogs to children, adults, and veterans with disabilities entirely free of charge. They say the service dogs are individually trained to do work or perform tasks and provide greater independence, confidence, and joy for people, helping their human partners live their lives to the fullest. The dogs can learn a wide variety of tasks, from opening doors to picking up dropped items, even turning on the lights. Share America estimates there are about 500,000 service dogs working in the United States, but because of behavioral issues, the number of service dogs who don't graduate is around 70%. The National Center for Biotechnology Information says the all-in cost of service dogs can range from $7,000 for basic tasks to up to around $30,000 for guide dogs for the blind. For more health news, go to foxnewshealth.com. 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I'm Lisa Brady, Fox News.
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0: All right, welcome back into Clay and Buck. This story, more and more harrowing details coming in about this attempted hijacking and mass murder of everyone on board this plane that was on its way into Israel. This is one of the passengers. There's some background noise, but we want you to hear from the people that saw this with their own eyes. This is cut 28. Play it.
22: We saw that in front of the, next to the cockpit, people ran. And we understood that one of the pilots stabbed the other one. And the passenger and the crew member took over, got control. And luckily we had another pilot who took control on the aircraft.
0: Clay, so thick Israeli accent there, but what he's saying is, just for everybody, a pilot stabbed the other pilot, that's confirmed, as we've been saying, and then he was able to kick the door open, other people came forward, and this is key, they had another pilot on the plane who was able to take control and safely land the plane. Clay, maybe the pilot who got stabbed was so incapacitated that without another pilot, I don't know if this plane lands.
1: Israeli's defense minister, according to Fox News, this was an attempted jihadist terrorist attack. MSNBC and, like I said, CNN not covering this at all. Fox News live in the Tel Aviv airport. It is worth noting that I believe the election in Israel is within the next couple of weeks. So they have a major election that is taking place there, just FYI. Again, this is, to me, this is why the American coverage media trying to argue that Israel is committing a genocide in Gaza is so fundamentally unfair and so dishonest.
0: A pilot, the CNN headline, a pilot may have sought to crash Israel-bound flight, comma, Netanyahu says.
1: Yeah.
0: Would they attribute in this way to any other allied head of state in the West as if like, we can't trust it. This is what they're telling you. We can't trust it because Netanyahu is saying this would happen. Everyone is going to know what happened here. Netanyahu's not going to lie about this if an hour later it's all going to, they got everybody on the plane, they got the pilots, they got everybody. Clay, our media, CNN is a disgrace. I'm sorry. I know you could see I was just flipping out. A pilot may have sought to crash them. Clay, why else did the pilot stab the pilot in the neck? This is what CNN does. Whenever there's Muslim terrorism, the left in this country plays the slow roll game. Well, we don't know yet. We gotta wait. We may never know the motive. Because they just hope that they do that. They kick up enough dust and confusion and people don't realize another crazy guy yelling Allahu Akbar wanted to kill a couple of hundred people because he's upset about what happened 1,000 miles from where he lives. That's what just happened.
1: MSNBC is covering the Cornell rape case. CNN has a panel discussion about the Alaska Senate race going on. Fox News is live in the Israeli airport. I just, for those of you out there, I mean, I pay attention to this. Obviously, I run a media company. We've got kind of a big show that we do. Newsworthiness of stories matters. It's probably the most important decision that a news network can make. Someone describe how what CNN and MSNBC is doing, purely from a news perspective, is in any way remotely justifiable. I can't. This is wild. Next hour, coming up with y'all.
4: 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Clay Travis and Buck Sexton.
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26: At an airport in Israel. I'm Lisa Brady, Fox News. Relief a short time ago as loved ones greeted passengers arriving near Tel Aviv after surviving a terrifying incident on a Fly Dubai flight from the UAE to Israel. The Israeli Prime Minister says one passenger told him the co-pilot stabbed the pilot and then apparently tried to crash the plane, which plunged some 16,000 feet before passengers and crew were able to regain control. This passenger recording a message after the flight was diverted and landing safely in Saudi Arabia.
27: We're here on the plane. There was a crazy man with a knife who stabbed one of the pilots. We jumped and helped the pilot. Friends, everything's okay. Friends, everything is okay now.
26: One Israeli spokesperson tells Reuters the wounded pilot, covered in blood, was able to click open the cockpit door to allow help to get in. Prime Minister Benjamin Netanyahu says Saudi Arabia arrested a pilot, but there's no word on that person's identity. As an investigation continues, the Israeli defense minister has described this as an attempted terrorist attack. The British Prime Minister is now pointing a finger at Iran over the incident that sparked a terror alert at a U.S.-run airbase in England.
2: Andy Burnham says there are strong indications Iran played a part in the events of Saturday night near RAF Fairford. Five men arrested after masked figures were seen with vans near the airbase used for bombing runs on the Islamic Republic. It's the first time any government official has confirmed that suspicions point towards Tehran.
3: But of course it remains an ongoing, complex and serious police investigation. And of course we are working closely with our colleagues in the United States of America.
2: All arrested men remain under investigation but have been released on bail.
26: Fox's Jonathan Savage. Police found gasoline but no explosives inside those vans. 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
26: The leader of Wisconsin's largest mosque can be kicked out of the country. That ruling from a federal immigration judge citing foreign policy and national security concerns.
9: Salah Sarsour, who holds a U.S. green card, can be deported. That decision from an immigration judge here in Chicago, who cites Sarsour's past convictions decades ago for attacks on Israeli soldiers. The Department of Homeland Security has referred to the Milwaukee mosque leader as a terrorist who lied on his green card application. Sarsour denies the claim, saying he was tortured into confessions. He's also been outspoken in support of Palestinians, which he calls free speech. Sarsour was arrested by ICE agents earlier this year before a federal judge ordered his release. He plans to appeal the latest decision. In Chicago, Jeff Manosto, Fox News.
26: A Florida woman accused of driving cross-country to fire shots at Rihanna's Beverly Hills home is indicted in California. A judge just unsealing the grand jury's decision a day after a different judge ruled the suspect, 36-year-old Ivana Ortiz, mentally competent to stand trial. She previously pleaded not guilty to multiple counts, including attempted murder, before mental evaluations put the case on hold. A Florida mother out of jail on bond, charged with leaving her kids alone while she took a cruise.
11: Police in North Miami Beach were called to a home to find 4 children, one as young as 2 months old, without anybody watching them. Their father, who doesn't live with them, called police after noting the mother went on a cruise to the Bahamas and never dropped the kids off with a relative, which was the supposed plan.
12: The baby was born in July of this year. Who leaves a baby alone like that?
11: That's the judge talking with 29-year-old Natalie Belizer, who denied any wrongdoing. Police were waiting for her when her cruise ship returned.
26: Fox's Evan Brown in Miami. Stocks are mixed. The Dow down 44 points, but a rally for the NASDAQ up 269. I'm Lisa Brady, Fox News.
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0: Second hour of Clay and Buck kicks off now. We are bringing you the latest updates on this attempted hijacking of an airplane landing in Israel. Obviously full of Israeli citizens. Not all, but I'm sure a huge majority of the people on the plane were Israelis. And so it has been said by the Prime Minister of Israel, Netanyahu, that it was a jihadist terror attack. That means it was a crazy Muslim guy stabbing another pilot. One was a pilot stabbing another pilot. This is going to bring into play, Clay, a whole other issue here, I think, which is it's one thing to be monitoring, and this is a real thing, too, because it has happened in the recent past, the mental health and possible suicidal ideation of somebody who's a pilot.
1: Yeah.
0: There was that horrible incident. I think it was a German pilot. And, you know, I mean, it's haunting. You don't ever want to listen. There's audio, actually, of they're trying to break down the door as the guys, because one of the pilots got up to go to the bathroom, and then the pilot who was, you know, wanted to create a mass casualty event for along with his own suicide. He's trying to take the plane into basically the side of a mountain, and the other pilot is, I think, with an axe trying to break down the door, and you can hear it. I mean, it's horrifying. I do not recommend listening. I listened to it a long time ago. But we know that this is a already declared an act of terror. Finally, Clay, we were talking about it for a whole hour. Then CNN has finally gone live to it, it seems. So you're going to have more coverage of this. And this is just a reminder of the world we live in, a reminder of who the threat of terrorism overwhelmingly comes from. And, I will tell you, this is just not as votes are being cast. I know it seems like what does a hijacking or attempted hijacking of a plane thousands of miles away have to do with the U.S. Remember, not an American plane, not landing in America. What does it have to do with our election? You're going to find out soon that this guy, I believe, not certain on this, but I believe I am assessing, as we would have said in the intel community, was doing this in part because of Gaza. You have a breaking news or something? Sorry.
2: My wife has lost her phone, and there is a scramble to find my wife's phone. So that is all my machinations.
0: He was giving me a lot of hand signals. I was like, what have we got?
2: I was trying to get a bunch of different people involved because my wife is like, hey, I need you to help me find my phone. I'm like, kind of here on live radio talking to a lot of people right now. So I think we have managed to do that. But, Buck, again, yes, I think your take here is super important. MSNBC right now is not covering this at all. Fox News has all of the incidents of air crews crashing the plane. It happened in 1992, 1994, 1999, 2013, and 2015, where different pilots have all crashed the plane and killed everyone on board. It appears that that is the most likely. I don't think they've officially ever said, but if you did a lot of reading on that Malaysia missing airliner, which I did,

0: experiencing if you were a pilot on a plane to drop instantaneously, basically start a dive like that at 14,000 feet instantly is crazy to think about. And again, I come back to, Buck, I think there's a world where this pilot, if I'm sketching it out, stabs the other pilot, it incapacitates him, is able to continue to fly the plane, and not only takes the lives of the 200 that, or 180 that are on the plane with him, but also tries to do the worst damage possible to, somewhere in Israel, because he was very close. I don't think it's coincidental, in other words. If you look at this flight path, he waited to take control and attempt to take control of this airliner until they were several hours into the flight and not very far from entering Israeli airspace. So I think probably in his demented world, what he was thinking of, Buck, is I'm going to take out this other pilot and then I'm going to kill as many people on the ground with this plane. He was probably, I think, planning a 9/11 style hijack and taking it into another plane. And by the way, I think you have to ask, I know you said you think he may well be a lone wolf, and that very well could be true, but remember, we just had five guys arrested, in connection, they said, with some sort of plane-related terror attempt in England. Is there a possibility that on the 25th anniversary, basically, of 9/11, there are jihadists who are trying to plan some sort of 9/11-related echo-style attack?
1: Oh, absolutely. And to be clear, if we found out that this guy was in a chat room when they actually are looking at his comms, in a chat room with some Al-Qaeda branch or some ISIS offshoot, whatever it may be, I wouldn't be the least bit surprised. I'm just saying, based on the fact that I would assume there's some degree of screening and scrutiny. Now, I'm assuming that. I'm not an airline security guy, but whether the Israelis would certainly know that any plane that's going to be landing. I wonder, now that I say this out loud, I wonder how much ability they really have to.
0: That's my question.
1: You know,
0: I will just
1: this
0: say.
1: Is not an LL, I'm kind of thinking of in the LL context,
0: yes,
1: which is always very locked down about security, but this is not an LL flight and they can't only have LL flights landing in Israel. So, you know, this may be a big security vulnerability that they don't really have a good answer or response to.
0: This is Fly Dubai. I don't know. I mean, what percentage of pilots that fly in the Middle East from Arab countries have a high opinion of Israel? I would say probably low. But this feels like it could have been, to me, an exploited vulnerability where you're working with somebody who is a covert agent sleeper cell member for a long time. And again, if you just start to piece together all these details, the fact that this would be happening close to the border with Israel, that's the time of the attack, it feels very planned. The fact that it would happen in the, you know, very near connection to 9/11. And the other part of this is, and I don't know the answer, maybe the team in New York can look this up. For a long time, Israeli airspace has been shut down to a lot of other airlines. For instance, I don't know if American Airlines or Delta or whoever else has even resumed flying into Israel yet. If you want to fly into Israel from the United States for much of the last several years, it has been required that you basically be on El Al, which is the official Israeli airline. How long have all of the Israeli airspace been reopened? This may not have been something that they even had an opportunity to do a terror strike like this, Buck, because for a long time, the Israeli airspace has largely been shut down. And by the way, there's videos of the pilot who was attacked that are now going viral on social media, meaning the pilot who survived and was able to kick the door of the cockpit open and be able to have others come and help subdue the would-be jihadi terrorist.
1: I mean, this is no small thing. You're there, you're a pilot, you're with the other pilot. You have to put yourself in the good guy pilot shoes, right?
0: Yes.
1: You're in the good guy pilot shoes here. Your, co-pilot pulls out a knife or some sharp object and starts stabbing you, trying to murder you. Imagine the rush of adrenaline, the abject fear, the immediate recognition.

0: definition of the worst kind of betrayal, the jeopardy of hundreds of people, their lives now in jeopardy behind you, that you're the pilot on this plane, they're entrusted to you, and you're bleeding, and all this is happening. That guy being able to wrestle and fight and kick that door open probably saved the lives of, I think almost certainly saved the lives of everybody on that plane. And that was not a, that's not a guarantee in that situation that he'd be able to do that. Not a guarantee he'd be able to kick that door or get, you know, get going. So this guy deserves a lot of credit for being in the fight. And then obviously these other people rushing forward, the pilot who took over. But this just goes to what I was saying. Really, your best defense against terrorism like this is brave people on the X in the moment stepping up. And it's not always possible. It's not always something that somebody can even intervene to stop. But Clay, what a near miss this was. Good heavens. This could have so easily ended in an abject tragedy. And instead, you know, now we've got this guy. He's going to be interrogated. Everyone is going home safe. It seems like the good guy pilot's gonna survive from what we're seeing of the, so everyone's gonna go home and live another day here, but this could have been an absolute disaster. And, you know, it is a reminder at a time when, you know, the Democrat Party is trying to do everything in its power, I think, to attack the Trump administration for taking action against Iran and against jihadist enemies of all kinds around the world in the Middle East. You can't trust Democrats with security, folks. You just can't. There's one of the reasons I know that's a very 30,000 foot view of this, but Democrats won't keep you safe because they're too worried about offending people. They're too worried about seeming heavy-handed. They're too worried about profiling or whatever it may be. They'd rather you be at risk. And I understand that the Democrats weren't involved in this, but it's the optics of the overall situation of a Muslim terrorist trying to hijack a plane when all these people are constantly just going on TV from the left and crying about Gaza all the time, all the time. Are they going to decry this? Are they going to say that maybe there's something else going on here with an ideology that is foreign to this country, that is still a threat against this country, Clay? I think all of this is going to be talked about in the days ahead.
1: No doubt. And what I would just circle back to is tell these under 30-year-olds in your life that have bought into the idea that Israel is the bad guy, that they are just being led astray in a very significant way. By a lot of the videos that they're seeing on TikTok and a lot of the videos that they're seeing on their social media feeds, which frankly are often highly dishonest. We should mention also, as we get ready to go to break here, President Trump is about to speak in the White House. I would think that he will be touching on many of these different storylines. So, just FYI, that is coming in the near future.
0: Tend to give you more updates on this, so stay with us. Look, we're talking about, in the moment, being able to defend yourself. And in this context, it's about planes, it's about a terrorist, but you got to be able to defend yourself and your family at all times, and especially in your own home. And having different means to do it, including non-lethals, makes a lot of sense. This is where Saber comes in, my friends. There's a viral video going around of a home intruder getting a warm welcome from the family dog. Instead of protecting the home, that golden retriever brought the intruder a toy. Now look, Ginger Spice would do the same thing. So I'm not casting aspersions. Not all dogs are guard dogs. 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
7: 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They include fees related to your home loan, like origination fees and any discount points, along with costs related to the real estate sale, like appraisal, title search, insurance, and attorney fees. 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Closing costs typically range from 2 to 5% of your loan amount. Home buyers pay the majority of closing costs, but it is possible for home sellers to help with closing costs, though rare in a competitive market. However, in a slower market, buyers may have more power to negotiate seller concessions. While you can't eliminate closing costs, there are ways to reduce them, like comparing offers from multiple lenders. Saving you money, Hillary Barsky, Fox News.
3: 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Peach State Windows. The name says windows. The experience says so much more.
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9: Recent polling in Michigan shows Democrat Abdul El-Sayed and Republican Mike Rogers in a tight race for the state's open U.S. Senate seat, with El-Sayed making health care and affordability the central issues to his campaign, backing Medicare for all, with Rogers focusing on lowering costs within the existing system, including prescription drugs and greater transparency in health care pricing. On the economy, both are emphasizing lowering costs and economic opportunity, all as El-Sayed works to gain more more support from party leaders who didn't support him in the primary, while Rogers looks to turn Republican enthusiasm and support from national Republicans into votes in Michigan. The race is also attracting major outside financing, with tens of millions of dollars already spent or committed by campaigns and political groups. The seat is open after Democrat Senator Gary Peters opted out of a re-election bid. Jeff Manasso, Fox News.
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11: 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The song first topped the Hot 100 back in February, and it's been racking up records ever since. The latest 19 weeks at number one on Billboard's digital song sales chart. The longest run ever there, passing two BTS hits. One of the co-writers on that song, Miranda Lambert, sold out one-night-only performance opening Nashville's newest concert venue, The Truth, is headed to Prime Video, Amazon Music, and Twitch to celebrate her new album, Crisco, out October 2nd. The special Songline Live broadcast premieres Wednesday, October 7th, 9 p.m. Eastern. The performance will be recorded live October 1st, giving fans who couldn't be in the room a chance to experience Lambert's performance of select Crisco tracks and catalog hits, accompanied by a 12-piece string section. 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
0: Want to know about this story? They don't want sympathy for Israel. They don't want sympathy for Israeli civilians. They certainly don't want anyone talking about Muslim terrorism, especially in the days before an election in this country. You remember when on September 11th in Benghazi was 2012, 2013, 2014. I can't remember now. But I think it was 2012. And then Mitt Romney and Mitt Romney had the whole, did you call it an act of terror thing? Well, that was real, and they didn't want to call it an act of terror because they don't want people thinking about Islamic terrorism before they
1: go to
0: the polls.
1: Was that when Candy Crowley covered for,
0: yes.
1: Yeah.
0: She sort of stepped in. He did call it.
1: For 45 years now, the International Fellowship of Christians and Jews, the IFCJ, has been a bridge between charitable Christians in America and those of Jewish faith that need assistance in Israel. 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
12: News. I'm Paul Stevens. A commercial flight bound for Israel making an emergency landing today after one of the pilots stabbed the other and tried to crash the plane. Passengers and crew members breaking into the cockpit to subdue the attacker and stabilize the aircraft. Israeli Prime Minister Benjamin Netanyahu through an interpreter.
15: I salute these heroes who showed exceptional resourcefulness and courage. They saved many lives and prevented a major disaster.
12: The plane eventually made an emergency landing in Saudi Arabia. The latest inflation update came in cooler than many thought.
17: Inflation readings for last month are encouraging. The PCE price index rose 0.3% in August from July, less than expected, up 0.2% for core PCE, excluding food and energy.
12: And that's Fox's Ginny Cosola. 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
0: Welcome back in here to Clay and Buck. We've got a bunch of calls coming in now. Wanted to get to those, hear from all of you on this. Tim in Virginia Beach, former airline pilot. What's going on, Tim?
4: Hi. I flew 757s and 767s, and they would have the similar, if not the same, door setup. And a more likely scenario is as soon as the cabin crew heard the screams from the cockpit, they would go to the door, and there's a doorbell type system where you push the doorbell. There's a switch on the instrument panel that the pilots can either open the door or deny access just by turning the switch. So I would imagine that hopefully the pilot under attack would have been able to get to that switch and allow access, allow that door to open from outside. So he wouldn't have had to necessarily get to the door to open it himself to get access and get help to come up and help him out.
1: Can you imagine, I don't know if you ever have had to think about it or even just have thought about it, what a fight like that might be like in the cockpit? And I know every plane is a little bit different, but there's not a lot of space in most of these. And how difficult would it be to be engaging in a fight like that and not in some way alter the trajectory of the airline? Because we saw this plane plummet 14,000 feet on the flight radar in about 30 seconds. What would that have felt like based on your expertise for the people that were flying on that plane?
4: Oh, it would have been horrific. But actually, in 1994, there was a case of a FedEx flight that a jump seater attacked the three-man crew with a spear gun and an axe. And the captain actually had to put the airplane into an unusual attitude to knock the attacker off his feet. And that was the only way, even though all of them were severely injured and none of them were able to fly again, but that's how they were able to subdue the attacker. And he was a fellow FedEx pilot that was jump seating. And so it's that could have been initially the pilot's attempt to throw the attacker off balance. I don't know if they were both strapped in. We also have a self-defense course that was given specifically for self-defense in the cockpit after 9/11. So, yeah, it would be just an unbelievable scenario. But the other thing is they wonder what he could have used to attack the other pilot. But you have a crash axe that's right behind you in the cockpit. And I don't know if that's what he used. But it was something that was always there and always kind of amused me that I had to go through the same security checks. And if I had a nail file or something, they would take it away from me. But once I got in the cockpit, I had a crash axe that I could have used for whatever I wanted to. So, yeah, just a horrible, horrible situation.
0: Thank you for all that context.
1: Yeah, thank you.
0: Appreciate you calling in. Yeah, Clay, this is one of those near miss situations. It could have been worst case scenario so easily. And as we get more details, it was, I'm sure, absolutely harrowing. I cannot imagine what it would be like to be on this plane, to know that there's an attempted hijacking, to know that it is falling. And, you know, I was just at a Tunnel to Towers event talking about, we talked about a whole range, of course, the different speakers of, people doing heroic things, particularly at the towers, but also Flight 93 and Todd Beamer. And I think some of us were maybe tempted for a moment there to think maybe we've gone past that era. Maybe now we don't have to be as, vigilant. Clearly that is not the case. Clearly that is not true. So, the threat is still very real. And when you're on a plane, you have to keep your head on a swivel. Insofar as you've got to be aware of your surroundings, and those of you who are able-bodied and capable, help that plane crew if the need should arise. I understand the odds are very, very small. I understand this is a rare event. All of that is certainly the case. But tell that to the couple of hundred people who are lucky to be breathing today after what just happened.
1: Yeah, and I mean, I'm continuing to read more and more about this as more of the details are coming out. And that 14,000 feet plunge in that plane, crazy, just crazy to think about. There are videos now that are coming out just how wild, that would have been to be on that plane. And Buck, as we predicted, there are also now a lot of people who are saying this is all made up. But I'll just say, if you doubt that, you should go look at how bloody and stabbed up the video is of the pilot. And, I mean, that pilot is lucky that he's going to be alive. And, I would imagine that there will be more and more details emerging about,
0: I think Trump is speaking live right now.
1: Yeah.
0: You want to go to, let's go to Trump live right now. Go for it.
5: Under budget, ahead of schedule. When have you last heard that from a government? But I wanted to announce something that I'm also very proud of today. I'm pleased to announce that the last American forces are leaving Iraq. It's been a long time with very bad decision-making that got us involved in this quagmire. In the first place, it was a quagmire. Many, many years it lasted. But soon that part of history will be over. This is a great day for America, and importantly, we leave with Iraq, having a wonderful new prime minister, Ali al-Zaidi, fantastic guy, friend of mine, and somebody I supported from the very beginning and I fully endorsed. He was running for election. He wasn't given even a chance, and I endorsed him. Politicked for him a little bit, and he ended up winning in a virtual landslide, beating somebody that was not a good person, in my opinion. So I'm very proud of him, and hopefully he's going to do a fantastic job. But he won the
1: election. Let's jump out here, Buck, because I want to share the New York Times live coverage of this terror attack. While terrorism is one possible motive, others include the possibility one of the crew members wanted to die by suicide by downing the plane. I think this is important, and we're monitoring the president and we will continue to cover it. All of this is evidence of the fact that there are huge segments of the American population and the media that provides coverage for that population that refuse to believe that terrorism is a significant issue in Muslim countries or in Muslim populations. And this basically is, as we are now living in a world where the even suggestion of something that we all know to be true is camouflaged, hidden, and often not shared in any way. I mean, right now on MSNBC, they are attacking Pete Hegseth. They're having a panel discussion about Pete Hegseth. They essentially are not acknowledging this potential terror attack
0: just
1: at all.
0: To say it out loud, if you are a tried and true MS Now watcher, Pete Hegseth not being open to trans service members serving in forward deployed combat roles is far more upsetting and dangerous to you than a Muslim terrorist almost blowing up a plane with 200 people on board. I know that sounds extreme. They actually think that, though. They actually believe that. They will find ways to absolutely downplay the significance of this event with the attempted hijacking of the plane, and make it go away from the news cycle as fast as possible, as you all know, so they can get to the real threat, which is Pete Hegseth making soldiers do too many push-ups. Too many push-ups. That's what's really upsetting. Not that months and months and months of just bleating about Gaza genocide. It is not a genocide. It is, I don't care who they try to say, says it's a genocide. We can sit there and go through this for the millionth time, but that has an effect. It has an effect on people. when you say that a country is guilty of the worst crime any country could be guilty of, and that lie comes with consequences. And in this case, that consequence seems to have been, we'll find out more. We don't yet know, other than what we've been told, that there was a jihadist motive here. It could be for the strikes on Iran. It could, you know, there's a lot of grievances in the Muslim world that lead to terrorism, unfortunately. So I'm not saying that we know which grievance, but there's a lot of them.
1: Let me give this positive as we go to break, Buck. They get the reported pilot's name who helped to stop the terror attack from being successful is a man named Smith Makahar, and I might be mispronouncing that, Indian origin, more than 13 years of experience in civil aviation, 9,750 flight hours in a Boeing 737 aircraft, And he is the co-pilot who was stabbed but managed to fight off the would-be terrorist and save the life of 180 people on his plane, as well as we've talked about, Buck, potentially hundreds more on the ground, depending on where this plane was going to be potentially targeting.
0: Take more of your calls and thoughts and talkbacks on this. We'll also look at what else is popping on the news cycle and make sure we cover it all today over our 3 hours. But you know, it was years ago, over a decade ago, when I made my first investment in gold. Might have paid around $1,800 an ounce back then. This was long before Clay and I teamed up on this show. Today, gold's worth more than $4,300 an ounce. Gold is only going to continue to grow in value for the reasons we've talked about for a long time. 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
10: Earlier this week here on Extra, I gave you the fascinating news that the BBC had a report on white supremacist standards of beauty. Yes, it's that old white supremacy thing. They interviewed a guest who shared that more and more customers at beauty salons are skipping nail polish. Ooh. Then the BBC informs us that nail art is linked to Black, Latino, and Asian communities, and if you don't have any nail art or colors, that stigmatizes bold manicures, and that promotes white supremacy. Oh boy, okay. So always looking to heal the rift between the races, I went on a search for some other things in the media that constitute white supremacy. For instance, getting the right answer in a mathematics problem. There's a toolkit called Pathway to Equitable Math Instruction. And if you focus on correct answers, that's a manifestation of white supremacy culture. There you go. Correct answers in a math test, white supremacy. Using objectivity in an argument, that is part of the framework of white supremacy. Objectivity is quite obviously linking to the belief that one can determine a universally correct standard. Oh, what about correct grammar? I ain't done nothing. Expressing
23: proper language or ways of writing well are also forms of white supremacy. We'll add to that. Suburban green lawns homeownership, especially single-family homes. Believe it or not, even pulling up your pants to your waistline, all manifestations of white supremacy. Come on, white people. This ain't no joke. We gotta do better for the cause of racial peace. Neil Bortz, Extra 106.3.
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11: 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Tug looks like he's 25. Rosie O'Donnell looks like she's 90. 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
1: Welcome back in, Clay and Buck. We are rolling through the second hour of the program, giving you the absolute latest. Buck, you served in Iraq. What's your reaction? We did jump out of President Trump discussion there, but what's your reaction on the final troops being pulled out of Iraq? Significant storyline? What do you think the GWAT guys out there are thinking today when they hear there's no more American troops on the ground in Iraq?
0: Oh, man. Well, I'll let the troops speak for themselves, and if some of them want to call in or send us talkbacks, please do in terms of their feelings on this. From the Intel nerd side of things, I can tell you, first off, this is a kind of a critical moment for Iraq as a country. The oil revenues are going up. There's been a period of relative stability. The problem is Iran. The tentacles of Iran stretch very deep into Iraq, and these Shiite militias, remember the Iraqi makeup is majority Shia, even though its regime under Saddam Hussein was Sunni Muslim, they were favoring the Sunnis. It's a Shia majority country, so Iran has a lot of leverage, and these militias, which are really just non-nation state military units. I mean, they're heavily armed. They've got missiles, the whole thing, and groups like Kataib Hezbollah, they are going to determine whether or not this country can be stable going forward. And so we'll see if it can be a self-sustaining, yes, I would say it, a self-sustaining democracy, or if the Iranian poison, the poison of the mullahs, is able to just plunge the country back into some form of low-grade civil war. That's really where it is, Clay. So I think people are going to be happy that we're not over there. I think there's a reasonable chance that things could get really messy and we find ourselves back over there again. That's possible.
1: Yeah.
0: ISIS being sort of the example of how that could happen. But this time around it might be, although the Shia becoming violent, then you have Sunni groups that pop up. ISIS is obviously a Sunni group. So yeah, there's a lot. I kind of a mixed emotions thing. I'm sure for people that served over there, it's, maybe this actually becomes a, first of all, I think they just don't want to hear it. Like, they're just glad to be done, gone, rid of it in terms of our U.S. responsibility. I think that's probably the most common or most overwhelming impulse about it. Their problem, not ours, Clay. But from a Trump administration going forward perspective, it's a roll of the dice right now. But the alternative was just to stay, more bases, and maybe that wouldn't be enough to hold it together anyway. At some point, little birdie's got to fly on its own, and that's kind of where Iraq is.
1: Will be intriguing to follow that. Jimmy in Baton Rouge. Jimmy, you say that I am wrong when I say that diesel prices are being impacted by what's happening in Russia and Ukraine.
14: Yes. Where we get oil from has nothing whatsoever to do with it. You take oil, like, say, base oil. If you refine it to a certain point, you get diesel. You refine it a little farther, you get gasoline. And I mean, so where it comes from has nothing to do with anything. We got probably more refineries here in this country than they do anywhere in the world.
1: Okay, so Grok says, because I asked, the Russia-Ukraine conflict via refinery damage and the 2026 export ban has taken a large, high-quality slice of internationally traded diesel off the market. That slice is large enough to matter globally because diesel cannot be easily substituted and spare refining capacity is scarce. The current record high prices reflect both wars in Iran as well, plus structural tightness, not Ukraine conflict alone. So you're telling me Grok is wrong.
14: Tell me who's wrong?
1: Grok. It is the
0: our buddy Grok, this crazy guy. Grok.
1: That's the thank you. We're going to come upon break. I guess you can debate this. I don't think it's thank you for the call. I wanted to let him make his argument,
0: yeah,
1: but almost everyone out there is of the opinion that the issues, particularly in Russia and Ukraine, when it comes to diesel, are taking a lot of diesel off.
0: I think what he was trying to say, just to be fair to the caller, was that it doesn't matter if the oil, diesel, whatever is coming from Russia or it's coming from Iran, it goes into the global market. That's true. But the problem is you've had a big disruption in the possibility of having that supply because you can't refine it, you can't get it. So that's real. And Russia is a part of that. Iran is probably a bigger part of it, to be fair and honest, as we always will be. But Russia is a part of the diesel price problem.
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18: Questions remain. I'm Lisa Brady, Fox News, after a violent incident on a Mideast flight earlier today.
19: We take every incident like this very serious, and we continue to look at the procedures that we have in place and continue to make sure the American people are safe.
18: Homeland Security Secretary Mark Wayne Mullen, a short time ago, while in Israel, a scene of celebration. As passengers arrived in Tel Aviv hours later than expected, their original flight from the UAE diverted to Saudi Arabia after a stabbing in the cockpit with a co-pilot suspected of trying to crash the plane.
20: Israeli Prime Minister Benjamin Netanyahu there on the ground at Ben Gurion Airport as he welcomes the more than 170 passengers who were on board that terrifying Fly Dubai flight. In fact, just a little while ago, he met with one of those very passengers still covered in blood, said to be one of the people who stormed the cockpit to try to restore order. Obviously a very emotional time, as some of those who were on board saying there was a moment there when they thought they were going to die. Those passengers are now being interviewed by authorities to try to better understand exactly what happened.
18: Fox's Jeff Paul in Tel Aviv. One person reportedly is in custody as the investigation continues. President Trump just hailing the end of a decades-long military presence in Iraq as the last U.S. troops withdraw.
5: This is a great day for America, and importantly, we leave with Iraq having a wonderful new prime minister.
18: Also describing it as a sign of victory over ISIS, a fight that returned U.S. troops to Iraq 12 years ago. Today was the withdrawal deadline under an agreement reached 2 years ago. The British prime minister now says the U.K. has strong indications Iran played a part in a suspected terror plot against a U.S.-run airbase in England last weekend, though he hasn't offered more detail as that probe continues. Five British men were arrested Sunday, released on bail. Iran has denied involvement. 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
18: Iran's Revolutionary Guard sends a message to U.S. voters.
26: In a letter addressed to the honorable people of the U.S., an IRGC spokesman calls President Trump an inveterate liar. He insists their nuclear enrichment program has been peaceful, though international groups have concluded Iran was enriching far beyond what is needed for power generation. The letter also states there is no verifiable acts of violence against Iranian civilians, though tens of thousands of them were killed earlier this year. President Trump said before the U.N. General Assembly last week, Iran will make a deal after November 3rd.
5: They're waiting to see how I do in the midterm election. What they don't realize is that I'm not running.
26: The president said this week he rejected an Iranian proposal for a brief ceasefire, but that mediators for both sides continued talking. Jessica Rosenthal, Fox News.
18: A Michigan Senate candidate takes affordability concerns on the road.
27: Standing together, we have an opportunity to say loudly that every single person in these United States, in the richest, most powerful country in the world, deserves to know that they're going to get their health care without having to worry about a premium or a copay or a deductible.
18: Democratic nominee Abdul Al-Sayed at a nurses union convention in San Francisco alongside Vermont Senator Bernie Sanders.
28: We are going to do in the near future what we should have done in this country 50 years ago.
2: and that is pass a Medicare for all single-payer system.
26: Republicans have argued they're pushing socialist policies that won't be affordable. Vice President J.D. Vance in Texas for the groundbreaking of a defense company's new shipyard.
4: As you start seeing ships roll off the lines, know that the President of the United States, the Vice President of the United States, we're proud of you, we're thankful for the work that you're doing, we're rooting for you, and you will be our champion here in Brownsville, Texas, and we will be your champion in Washington, D.C.
26: Stocks remain mixed after a cooler-than-expected inflation report. The NASDAQ up 250, the Dow down 88. I'm Lisa Brady, Fox News.
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0: Welcome in hour number three, Clay and Buck. We have been covering a continued development surrounding the story. I'm trying to make sure that I get this right. The United Kingdom, Buck. So first of all, if you have not heard, we nearly had a awful terror attack on a Fly Dubai flight that was en route to Israel. A pilot stabbed his co-pilot, took control, it appears, of the aircraft, plunged the aircraft 14,000 feet. There then was a ability of the stabbed co-pilot to get the cockpit door open. Other people on the plane were able to get into the cockpit, remove the would-be terrorist, and subdue him, and additional people who were on the plane, because the original co-pilot, the good guy, was unable to continue to do his job, and others on the plane who happened to be pilots flying on the plane were able to then land the plane, this Fly Dubai jet, safely, and now all of the people who were trying to get to Israel have returned on a different airplane, and they have done so successfully. Okay, that is a rough breakdown of everything that took place there. Now, there are now reports that there was a connection between the five individuals who were arrested in England, and that Iran, according to leaders of England, was the impetus behind the would-be terror attack that was going to take place in England. That's a lot of details. I apologize if I didn't do a great job trying to put it all in context. Buck, you were the CIA analyst. I don't think it's crazy at this point to ask, could this incident have been in some way connected to what might have been brewing in England as well in this, the 25th anniversary year of the terror attack that we all lived through on 9/11. If you were still a CIA analyst and this was your region, this was your responsibility, what do you imagine is now ongoing inside of American intelligence agencies as this information continues to come in?
1: Well, there's always a sense that the threat level is heightened right after an attempt like this, meaning that there are follow-on efforts, there are other in-process cells that could mobilize, and so the first thing that they're going to be doing is, now, speaking about the UK and this incident, they're a little different in some of the profile so far. You have a group versus individual, and so this is very broad strokes, but they're going to be looking through all of their digital online footprint as quickly as they can. They're going to be pulling their communications, seeing if they left any kind of manifesto or, you know, taking credit for the attack that they were trying to engage in, that sort of thing. You know, pretty standard terrorism 101, investigation. That's what they'll be doing. And in the meantime, there's also the urgency of making sure that they move quickly enough to stop other plots that could be also underway, attached to these or tied to these in some way. Also trying to find any individuals who may be trying to cover their tracks or even flee the country. So those are all, depending on where they are and where this is originating in terms of plotting and planning. There is plenty of precedent, Clay, for something that they used to they were calling for a while in terrorism analysis parlance, remote control attacks.

0: say could, you know, now we're in the realm of looking at what the possibilities are, not what the established facts are.
1: I'm sending in, I'm continuing to follow all of these different details. Have you seen the video of the plane entering into that immediate rapid descent of 14,000 feet? There is a simulation, I should say, that is echoing, reverberating, going viral on social media right now. It's just kind of crazy to visualize exactly what happened in that midst. And again, some of you are going to wonder about this. You're hearing all about this. If you, to their credit, CNN is now covering it. Fox News is covering it. MSNBC is pretending this never happened.
0: Mm-hmm.
1: And they're doing that because a huge base of the Democrat Party is now anti-Semitic, and they don't want to talk about the fact that there could be Muslim terrorists trying to kill innocent people, because the identity politics world that they have embraced requires that Israel is the bad guy, mm-hmm. because Jews are seen as white and Muslims are seen as the bad guys because they are brown.
0: They're the victims. Yeah, they're the victims because they're
1: the
0: brown.
1: Bad guy. Yeah. This is the childlike worldview of the Democrat Party at this point in time.
0: So Clay, MS Now, kind of a, you would have no idea. There's like a photo right now. Just describe this. There's like a photo of a nondescript ambulance with a palm tree in front of it. And the headline they're going with, the biggest story is Mike Johnson picked a terrible time to tell the truth. Speaker Mike Johnson, MS Now right now. You want to know what fake news is? MS Now thinks the most important news story in the world is not the thwarted hijacking by a Muslim extremist of an airliner that would have killed hundreds of people after stabbing his co-pilot, all the things we've talked about. The biggest story, according to MS Now, owned by or part of, you know, NBC and owned by what, Comcast Universal or whoever owns it now. You always know this stuff. Who owns MS Now? Is it
1: Comcast?
0: Universal, Comcast? Yeah. Comcast. Biggest story to those editors is that Mike Johnson's a big fat liar, basically. That's the most important thing they want to tell their people. But the way they write this, Clay, pilot arrested after cockpit stabbing, potential attempt to crash Israel-bound flight, Netanyahu says. Now, I want to deconstruct this for a second, to borrow a word from the left. Netanyahu says it. Do they always put that? Who is the acceptable authority that they would say, we have it on good enough evidence now that this is what happened? The whole implication of the Netanyahu says in the headline, in the body of the story, that would be fine. In the headline, Clay, is, we're putting this on that evil Israeli guy. You know, we're not saying it is, we're not saying it isn't, but that evil guy from Israel is saying that this is what happened. Also, pilot arrested after cockpit stabbing. He did the stabbing. Quite obviously, pilot arrested after stabbing co-pilot, probably yelling Allahu Akbar. I'm throwing that in there, but I'm going to say there's a high, if you're doing odds, high odds. And then the thing was thwarted. But you can see, we're not imagining this. The way that they try to shape the narrative, the story, is either minimize the coverage, minimize the actor involved, minimize the ideology, because Clay, if you watch MS Now, you think that Muslim terrorists are a figment of right-wing imagination, and the real terrorism is Mike Johnson telling a fib, according to them, on Capitol Hill today. That's the real threat.
1: Yes. All of this is highly significant, and I think you're going to be getting more and more of the details as they continue to come out. And my concern is what we said off the top here, given the arrest that we saw in England, the possibility that Iran is involved, I don't think is a crazy one, Buck. We know, as we started off the program talking about, that the flow of oil and gas in Hormuz has returned very close to normal levels back in February. And so I think the Iranian regime is getting increasingly desperate. And if they have the ability to activate sleeper cells anywhere around the world, now may be the time where those activation alerts are going out and people are undertaking these actions. So, again, this is a ongoing

0: story, and we will be following it quite a lot as more details come out. You want something a little bit more positive, Buck, than the terror attack details we've been covering so far? AI, or superintelligence, as President Trump has called it. I thought the meeting yesterday was pretty awesome. I'm not sure that we've ever seen a larger collection of highly successful, highly intelligent capitalists than the picture that came out of all of the top executives yesterday that were in the White House. And we have a bunch of cuts from this. But the more I look at everything that's going on with AI, the more optimistic, frankly, I am getting. And I thought that there was a good job of everyone who was in that meeting yesterday talking about it. And look, here is Trump. Unfortunately, this has become a bit political, but here is Trump. Cut two, let's start with, and then I want to hit cut four as well, but I'll call for it. Let's start with cut two.
1: These companies are opening and going like a rocket ship. This is unbelievable growth for our country. And we have all of them. In fact, Europe has none. They have none. They have to count on us to help. But we have all of them. And it's amazing. Second is China. But as President Xi would say, you know, they're quite a ways back. And we have to keep it that way. Remember this. Whoever wins SI, because now we're calling it again, super. We're using the word super, because the other word is a fake word. It's just not a, it's not a good, it's not an appropriate word.
2: Mr. Miller.
1: But whoever wins SI is going to win.
0: Okay, one more clip, Buck. This is cut four. How has this now turned political? Here is Trump.
1: This name is now super intelligence. That's not a hoax. Intelligence. That's not a hoax. In fact, it's the exact opposite. What I am calling a hoax is what the Democrats do, because they don't want to see it be successful, because they think that's bad for Republicans. Okay, so they don't want to see this tremendous surge of growth. We have growth, and by the way, we have a lot of car factories opening. We have all the medical companies, all the pharmaceutical companies. Pfizer just announced. Merck just announced. They're all announcing. Everyone, they're all building master plans, not just the SI. But what has happened and what's taking place right now is we have a level of growth that no country has ever seen before. We're going to have jobs like nobody's ever seen before.
0: So pretty cool event coming out of the White House. When we were there on Monday, some of the preliminaries were taking place as some of these guys were starting to arrive. We had a lot of fun conversations with some of these guys, and I thought it went well. I thought it went really well yesterday.
3: You know, they are setting up this America.gov so that, and those guys came in when we were in the Oval too, because Trump was just racking and stacking meetings. So they came in, got to meet them briefly. So that, Clay, this just sounds like a little thing, but it's one of those little things that it's actually pretty great if they can pull it off. My wife, Carrie, and I'm sure so many of you ladies listening know exactly what I'm going to say here. My wife, Carrie, when she changed her name, which I do recommend for people who get married, you take your husband's name. She changed her name to my name, my last name. And the mess that she had to go through to do that was just insane. They now think that part of this America.gov site will be essentially a one-stop shop to change your name after marriage. So Social Security and blah, blah, blah, and DMV, and you name it, it's all done.
0: Yeah.
3: It's all done. You don't have to do this dozens and dozens of times, different sites, the paperwork. They got the wrong thing here, the wrong thing there. This is some of the good stuff that comes out about AI and tech that I think people should embrace.
0: No doubt. We'll take some of your calls, by the way. We're also going to be joined by Trace Gallagher at the bottom of the hour, be the only guest of the day. Want to tell you, if you want a great night's sleep, one part of making it happen, falling asleep on the softest, most comfortable sheets out there, those are Cozy Earth sheets. 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
11: This is Fox on Health. More than one in five seniors may be at risk for dangerous drug interactions. A study on medication safety finding about 22% of U.S. adults between the ages of 62 and 85 had a drug regimen that could harm their health. The numbers are a slight improvement from 2015 and 2016, when nearly 26% of seniors were at risk for drug interactions. Researchers recently compared data gathered during two separate waves of a national study on health and aging involving nearly 5,000 seniors who were taking multiple medications regularly. They found seniors taking several medications increased from 31% to nearly 36%, which boosted their risk for drug interactions. The team noted taking five or more prescription medications at the same time is an ongoing health concern for seniors. Findings appear in JAMA, the Journal of the American Medical Association. 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I'm Lisa Brady with Fox on Health.

0: Welcome back into Clay and Buck. So we are going to be joined here shortly by Trace Gallagher. Look, Clay, I actually think it's a great time to talk to Trace, who just is a, you can say he's just a class act. He's a class act guy, you know, doing great work in the news business. But I have that from many people. Many people tell me Trace is a great guy. The breaking news coverage of this story has just been, meaning the way it has been covered has been so instructive today. A lot of the passive voice, something happened. There was a kerfuffle on a plane and then a knife somehow got into a guy and we don't even know why or anything. And maybe it was just really bad, you know, weather or something, man. I don't know. But Netanyahu's saying some stuff and we know we can't trust him. The way they are framing this shows you, and it's exactly what we thought was going to happen, shows you exactly who they are and exactly what their worldview is as it pertains to things like the threat to aviation, radical Islam, hatred of Israel, hatred of the Jews. I mean, this was an attack on Israel. Just to be clear, they were trying to, this guy was trying to run a plane full of Jews, full of Israelis, into the ground and kill everybody on board. That's what he was trying to do. Just because they're Jews, just because they're going to Israel.
1: Yes, that's 100% correct. I also think this ties in with President Trump saying every news organization doesn't deserve the same access at the White House. Because this is, the power of the media is to choose what they cover. And when you are watching MSNBC, there will be huge swaths of diehard Democrat voters that will have no idea this potential terror attack ever happened. Because it will be buried. I mean, MSNBC has already decided basically we're not covering it. It will be buried completely in the New York Times. It'll be buried in their media outlets. And I actually think, Buck, this is why they fought so hard to try to keep CNN from being just a mainstream news organization. Because when Fox News and CNN both cover something in a fair way, it exposes in a significant way just how biased MSNBC actually is. And it makes it harder for them to justify that it's a legitimate news organization. I think, frankly, today's coverage from MSNBC has been embarrassing. Like, just from a pure television perspective, a terror attack is monster news. It also, I would imagine, rates pretty well because you're covering people who survived a terror attack on television. Is a no-brainer.
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3: News. I'm John Saucier. Passengers safely returning to Israel after their flight from Dubai made an emergency landing in Saudi Arabia. There was a violent altercation in the cockpit when they got back to Tel Aviv's Ben Gurion Airport. This passenger described it.
4: We saw there is a very lot of crowd in the front line near the cockpit, and we understood that there is a there is a problem over there. But luckily, a couple of passengers took over.
3: One of the pilots stabbed the other, tried to take control of the plane and crash it as it approached Israeli airspace. Prime Minister Benjamin Netanyahu praised a flight crew who intervened to stop this hijacking. He actually greeted passengers as they got back to the airport.
5: I salute these heroes who showed exceptional resourcefulness and courage. They saved many lives and prevented a major disaster.
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6: It's Wednesday, September 30th, and here are your headlines. The U.S. military has officially completed its withdrawal from the Avril Air Base, ending its Operation Inherent Resolve mission in Iraq. After more than a decade of fighting ISIS, Iraqi forces now hold full responsibility for the country's security, though the counter-ISIS task force is relocating to Jordan and operations continue in Syria. The move comes as Iraq faces its own tensions with Iran-backed militias resisting disarmament. A Fly Dubai flight bound for Israel made an emergency landing in Saudi Arabia after a violent altercation broke out in the cockpit. A passenger tells Fox News that one of the pilots appeared to stab the captain, sending the plane into a sudden plunge before safely landing in Tobruk. Israeli officials scrambled fighter jets amid initial hijacking fears and saying they're investigating whether the incident may have targeted Israeli passengers. And finally, Georgia won't be conducting mass voter roll purges ahead of the November midterm elections, but Secretary of State Brad Raffensperger does confirm that the state is using the Federal Save database daily to check citizenship. Raffensperger says Georgia voter rolls remain 99.9% accurate. The deadline to register for November's elections is October 5th. It's another day that's perfect for baseball with weather filled with sun. There'll be a high of 88 and a low of 64. The Extra 106.3 headlines, I'm Bryce Gobert.
7: Hey, this is Tom, the Honest Car Guy. I'm here with Mr. Dillon, and I want to let him talk to you a little bit about the Honest Car Guy, and I'm going to let him tell his story.
8: Thanks, Tom. So I heard your ads a while back, and as a longtime entrepreneur, I first was just fascinated by the idea of how you guys were looking to disrupt the car industry. And so when I was looking for my son, who turned 16 recently, who wanted a truck, I wanted to go through you guys because I didn't want to go through the searching process of finding a vehicle. I didn't really want to deal with a dealer because of the whole process of going there and buying it and sitting there all day, etc. But I could not have found this car on my own. 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
1: Welcome back in, Clay and Buck. Appreciate all of you hanging out with us. We are joined now by Trace Gallagher. He's the anchor of Fox News at night. Many of you will watch him tonight after Gutfeld, especially if you are on the West Coast. He also has a brand new book. Turns out they were right all along. Life Lessons I Learned Eventually. I love this title. It's a great one. What is the life lesson that you believe you have most learned that you thought was a moronic, crazy, ridiculous, perspective or take before. Is there one that stands out to you that now as you've gotten older, you've been like, hey, you know what? That was actually something I should have paid more attention to.
14: You know, first of all, Clay, Buck, thank you for having me. I very much appreciate it.
1: I think we got it breaking up. Let's see if the team, let's reconnect.
0: I don't know if he's
1: on video, or exactly what we are listening to. Let's see if we can get that cleaned up a little bit. I watch and see a lot of Trey. Is he back? All right, Trace, we'll bring you back in. I'll ask the same question again. What do you think you most have learned? Yeah. And thanks for coming on.
14: Oh yeah, well thank you for having me, Clay. I appreciate it. Buck, thank you as well. And you know, I was gonna actually name this book instead of, turns out they were right all along. I was gonna name it Two Pairs of Socks. And the reason I was gonna do that was because one of the most inspirational things that ever happened to me was this John Wooden basketball camp that I went to when I was in high school. I mean, you know, I was young and I went to a very small high school in Northern California, a ski town. And they wanted you to play three sports, and I'd always played baseball and football. I'd never played basketball. I was terrible at basketball, but I thought if I could just go to that John Wooden camp in Southern California, I would be the greatest basketball player. But at the time, it was $500, you know, and back in the late 70s, that was real money. And my dad said, listen, you get 250, you work and get it, I'll get the other 250. We'll put it together, $500, off you go. And we did. I worked at bus tables. I made beds, so on and so forth. And we get the money, and I'm down at the John Wooden basketball camp, and I'm not in the gym with about 200 other kids more than 2 minutes, and in walks the Wizard of Westwood. And remember, this is a time where he had just won 10 NC2A championships in 12 years. I mean, it's never going to be repeated. John Wooden walks in the gym and he goes up to the microphone and he taps it three times and he says, boys, welcome to the camp. I want you to sit down. I want you to take off your shoes and socks. You should have two pairs of socks. I want you to take the first pair and put them on the right way and then take the second pair. No, I take it back. Well, take the first pair, turn them inside out and then put them on and then right way. And then what happens is you take your shoes and you put them at nice and tight, tie them up. And if you do that, you will never get blisters because you cannot play basketball with blisters. And then John Wooden turned and he walked out the gym and we never saw him again. $500. $500 for that. And I thought, oh my goodness. But then you realize John Wooden is not about teaching you how to shoot. He's not about the pick and roll. John Wooden is a fundamentals guy. He's teaching you the first step. He's always said to his players, whether it was Lou Alcindor or Bill Walton, do what I say and you will win. And they did and they won. And so, you know, you look at the Wooden Pyramid of Success and you look at John Wooden's rules for success, and he was by and large a teacher. And later in life, I mean, I still wear two pairs of socks to play racquetball to this day. Later in life, you realize it wasn't 500 wasted bucks. It was valuable. One of the most valuable lessons you got, because it's all about fundamentals in life, taking the first step and getting to the next step.
0: Clay, I don't know about any of these sports ball people, so do you have another follow-up on this one for Trace?
1: I've never heard of these people. Well, before. I mean, for people out there who are John Wooden fans, what I love about it, and I bet a lot of what you're writing about, is one of the first attributes, I would say, of success is control what you can control. A lot of people worry about external factors they have no control over. What I love about that from John Wooden is, hey, put your socks on the correct way, and I can guarantee you you're not going to get blisters. That's a pretty good outcome. Buck has got, I'm sure, questions about this in a larger scale. When did you start thinking about writing the book? Because Buck just wrote his first book. What was there an impetus? Oh. Was there a moment where you said, hey, I really want to do this?
14: You know, congratulations, Buck. I mean, I hope the book is great. It was fun because, you know, I started talking about these stories with HarperCollins, and I started talking to them with some people that I trust, and they gave me some advice and some guidance, which is kind of what the book is all about. And so I started putting these stories together, and I submitted a bunch of them that they didn't like and they didn't think were right for the book. But a lot of the stories that we kind of submitted, and some of them, Clay, were as simple as, you know, the blind date. The blind date I went on with my with my wife, and we called it the worst blind date ever because it was. And I was actually set up by a very good buddy of mine who you know, of course. His name is Colin Calvert, and Colin is a very famous sports broadcaster.
1: Colin is an awesome buddy, I didn't know he set you up on a blind date. That's great. He never told me.
14: He set me up on a blind date. Yeah, so me and Colin worked together in Vegas, and Colin sets me up on this blind date because he's dating a girl who's working with a girl who, you know, has just moved to town, and we're trying to get us together. So she cheats on the blind date. She turns on the news on Friday night, sees me on television, and doesn't like the way I look. So she's trying to cancel the date, but, you know, not that that cell phones weren't invented, but she didn't have one, and Colin didn't have, and his girlfriend didn't have one. So she called her mom late that afternoon on Saturday, and she said, I don't want to go on this date. I don't like the way he looks. It's going to be terrible. And her mom says, listen, it is a date. You might have fun. You're not going to marry the guy. And it was the worst date. It was the worst date ever. And I remember as she walked away at the end of the night, I looked at Colin. I said, listen, you might see her again, but it's not going to be with me. But the next day, her friend Tina calls me and says, oh, my goodness, she had the best time. And I thought, well, I'm really skeptical now. But we went out again, and we literally moved across country together 2 months later. And that was 34 years ago, and she's upstairs having lunch.
1: That's
14: right,
1: awesome.
14: Yeah.
0: So I'm now gonna take this. We're having a lot of fun, which is nice. And you should all go check out Trace's book, which I'm sure is also very nice. But we've got some breaking news today, Trace. By the way, the book is, Turns out they were right all along. Life lessons I learned eventually. Trace Gallagher is with us. By the way, Irish, do you know what part, Mr. Gallagher?
14: We are from Northern Ireland. I can tell you that. I just went to Dublin for the first time, or Ireland for the first time last year. And they kind of tracked our family and said, oh, you're a Northern Ireland family. So yeah, we have a pretty good idea of where we're all from. My dad's mother's side is from Killarney, and there's actually a restaurant in Killarney named after her family, and they know her story very well all these years later.
0: You know what? I don't want to talk serious stuff. I want to keep having fun with Trace. Trace, more life lessons. I was going to get you in the news cycle today. Forget it. We've done that for three hours.
14: Can I just say this? I know you guys have been talking about this plane crash. I mean, this is fascinating to me because it's one of the things in the book where you talk about, you know, media coverage, and you talk about the reason the Fox News Channel came on the air. And the one thing that just drives me crazy about this kind of stuff is when you have all these media outlets and they're downplaying this whole attack on the plane, right? And you think, if this was somebody who was, you know, who was a fan of Trump, it would be an entirely different narrative. But because this is a plane with 167 Israelis on there, it's an altercation. We don't know really what happened. We're still waiting for more information. You know, we're getting, it's kind of unclear. No, it's not. No, it's not, because you read the New York Times and you read the Wall Street Journal, which is owned, of course, by News Corporation. You read a lot of these newspapers and you get kind of the same story, but you go over and you read the Jerusalem Post, who's had this story now for hours, and they have got details in there that have been confirmed, spokesman, and it wasn't in a lot of the stories in the United States. And it is a pet peeve of mine because it drives us crazy. We do a media segment on our show every night because of this kind of thing. And, it's one of those. Go ahead.
0: I'm sorry, Trace. I didn't mean to interrupt you. I was going to say, in your media segment, I mean, so you have some of the, and I mean this, some of the best people are on your show on Fox News on a regular basis. Our friend Katie Zachariah is on there a lot. I mean, you've got great people who are appearing on your program. So, kudos to you for seeing the talent as they're emerging, and you're helping to build them up so people can see what it is that they do. I wanted to jump on what you're saying just because you know exactly what we've been talking about, and you see it as well, which is the way that they shade, manipulate, formulate, right, the way they do these things in this breaking news. They treat Israel like it's not a nation state. You know, if the prime minister of the UK said this was a terror attack, they're not going to be putting it in quotes like, well, we don't really know yet. You know, it's like, you know, the Canadians say that this was a terror attack, but like, we can't trust Canada. They do that with Israel. We all know why. Do they know, though, meaning CNN, MS Now, New York Times, do they know what they're doing, or are they so steeped in this that they actually think that is proper reportage? What do you think?
14: They've got the same information, Buck, that we have, that you have, that Fox has, that the Jerusalem Post has. They have the very same information. They just don't want to go with it because, you know, a million different reasons. They don't want to offend any. They don't want to, you know, put themselves in a bad position. And it always comes down to the same thing. It always comes down to this political pet peeve where they just are so careful in some instances, and yet they're the ones that ran with fine people on both sides. They're the ones that ran with collusion. They're the ones that ran with, you know, bounty gate, so on and so forth. They could give you 30 of them that they didn't fully vet, but something like this, oh, they wait 3 days before they put out the proper information just because they want to be very careful in who they might offend. And that's kind of, that's one of the reasons that we tackle this subject every single night, because in some capacity, in some part of the news world, it happens every single day. And this just happens to be a bigger story where it's a glaring example, and now everybody's talking about it.
1: Last question for you. We know how busy you are. Again, the book is Turns Out They Were Right All Along, Life Lessons I Learned Eventually. Trace Gallagher, anchor of Fox News at Night. What were the odds back in Las Vegas days that you would become a major news host, one of the most watched in America, and that Colin Cowherd would become one of the most watched and listened to sports hosts of all time? What would you have set the odds on that occurring back when the blind double dates were going on? What were the odds then?
14: Slim to none. I mean, Clay, they were slim to none. But yeah, I will tell you that, you know, Colin even back then was very popular because I was a news guy, so I was in a different realm. But Colin was very popular because you'll recall back in those days, that was the Tarkanian days, the UNLV days, right? When they won the national championship, and it was everywhere. Vegas, UNLV was everywhere, and Colin was part of that. Andre Agassi, one of the great tennis players of all time, was from Vegas. So there was a lot of focus on Las Vegas sports and a lot of focus on Colin. So he was, in fact, part of the blind date. We had to go to a UNLV game for 15 minutes so Colin could make an appearance. And that was, and this was 35 years ago. So, you know, would he be, yeah, if you asked me the odds of him becoming, you know, very successful like this, that I said the odds are, you know, the odds are 50-50 because he was already on a roll. Guy like me, I mean, everybody I started with in television, every single person that I started with in my first two markets was out of television in 7-8 years because it's just so damn competitive and so damn hard to stay into it. Either it's changing regimes, it's always different, and it's all about ratings. And of course, when the ratings are down, they want to replace you with somebody else. So it is a very hostile industry when it comes to longevity. And we should note that I've been at Fox News for 30 years, and our 30th anniversary is October 7th. And you think Fox News Channel, talk about changing the media landscape. 30 years, Fox News Channel has been an enormous impact on media in general, and not just the news, but a drastic change strictly in, you know, how people view the news and the information they get from both sides.
1: Amen. Trace Gallagher, we appreciate the time. I'll tell Colin you said hi, and it's awesome. I'll be watching you soon, as many of our listeners will as well, later tonight. Go pick up the book.
14: Thank you, Buck. Thank you, Clay. I appreciate it.
0: Good to see you.
1: That is Trace Gallagher. All right, Buck, coming up, I just posted 19 college football winners, and I am on a roll. Had a great weekend of college football picks. I'm going to give you all a Thursday pick, as I always do, tomorrow. But you can get hooked up right now with Hard Rock Bet. Available in Arizona, Colorado, Florida, the only place you can legally gamble on sports in the entire state of Florida. 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I am, in addition to monitoring the news, also watching as my Atlanta Braves are playing right now against the Philadelphia Phillies live. You can bet on all of Major League Baseball's postseason. 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
20: 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Today is National Chewing Gum Day. Give your jaws a workout by grabbing a pack of your favorite gum and start chewing. Chewing gum can trace its origins back thousands of years when people used tree bark tar because it was believed to have medicinal properties. Today, there are hundreds of varieties of gum to choose from. Some are used to freshen your breath, while others can help you blow gigantic bubbles. And chewing gum has some health benefits as well. Studies have shown that it can help relieve stress and help improve your memory. Also on this date, in 1939, NBC aired the first televised college football game. The Fordham Rams beat Waynesburg University 34-7. And the man who became a cultural icon, actor James Dean, was tragically killed in a car accident in 1955. He was just 24. If it's your birthday today, you share it with American jazz artist and bandleader, drummer Buddy Rich, born in 1917. I'm Tushar Saxena, and that's your Fox Daily Snapshot.
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0: All right, welcome back into Clay and Buck. We're closing up shop for the day. We had quite a show. Go back and check out any part of it you missed on the Clay and Buck Podcast Network. Also, remember YouTube. We are streaming live on YouTube. You can see, is Clay having a good hair day? Is Buck having a good hair day? What are the polymarket odds of a good hair day on for Clay or for Buck? I'm just kidding. But you get what I'm saying. You guys can all check it out and see what's going on. So there's that. And also tomorrow we've got a bunch of stories that were in the hopper for today, but the breaking news about the attempted hijacking, well, kind of took over the show. So we'll get back into that. Podcast listener from Minneapolis, Minnesota. A, hit it.
1: Buck, you play Sean Hannity's daughter in tennis, and it's going to be like watching Billie Jean and Bobby Riggs play again.
0: Who won that one, Clay? Was it Billie Jean or
2: Billie Jean won. I think Bobby Riggs was like 65 or something by the time he was playing, if I remember. That's the battle of the sexes before you and I were born.
0: To our friend, he's like a dear older brother to us, Mr. Sean Hannity. I wasn't saying I could, like, handily beat his former D1 tennis playing daughter in tennis. I just thought they were a little dismissive of how badly she would kick my ass. Like, I think I could put up a fight, okay? Now I can't really place a bet on that. And some of you are accusing me of skating backwards a little bit on this one. And maybe that's true, but at least know that I'm reality based in my assessment here. Like, I think I could put up a fight. I'm not saying that I would win. His son would absolutely crush me. A D1 guy would kick my ass.
2: Well, yeah, certainly a D1 athlete's gonna be better than an old guy at everything.
0: Whoa, but hey.
2: I definitely think, that she would smoke you too. More fun and frivolity tomorrow. Thanks for hanging with us.
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9: This is Fox on Health. More than 1 in 5 seniors may be at risk for dangerous drug interactions. A study on medication safety finding about 22% of U.S. adults between the ages of 62 and 85 had a drug regimen that could harm their health. The numbers are a slight improvement from 2015 and 2016, when nearly 26% of seniors were at risk for drug interactions. Researchers recently compared data gathered during two separate waves of a national study on health and aging involving nearly 5,000 seniors.
10: seniors who were taking multiple medications regularly. They found seniors taking several medications increased from 31% to nearly 36%, which boosted their risk for drug interactions. The team noted taking five or more prescription medications at the same time is an ongoing health concern for seniors. Findings appear in JAMA, the Journal of the American Medical Association. For more health news, go to foxnewshealth.com. I'm Lisa Brady with Fox on Health. Pilot saved 174 lives. I'm Lisa Brady, Fox News. That from Israel's prime minister after a violent attack in the cockpit of a flight from Dubai to Israel diverted to Saudi Arabia earlier today after the co-pilot stabbed the pilot, possibly trying to crash the plane.
11: And suddenly there was a big drop.
10: Passenger Adam Polo telling Fox it felt like a normal air pocket at first.
11: But then it became drastic. You really felt like the G-force. It's like you do like an extreme roller coaster in an amusement park.
10: He was traveling with his two young children and shielded them as other men answered an announcement for help in the cockpit.
11: Maybe the most important thing that you can do as a parent, because you don't really have a control of the situation, on the situation, is try to be cool.
10: One person is in custody as the investigation continues. The passenger is eventually arriving safely in Tel Aviv. A new twist in a possible terror plot against a U.S.-run airbase in England, with British Prime Minister Andy Burnham pointing a finger at Iran.
12: There are strong indications that Iran played a part in what happened over the weekend at RAF Fairford. But of course, it remains an ongoing, complex and serious police investigation.
10: Also telling reporters they continue to work closely with the U.S.
13: It started just after midnight on Sunday, 100 miles west of London. A farmer spotted three suspicious vehicles near RAF Fairford, an airbase used for decades by the U.S. Air Force and recently in its campaign against Iran. Five British men from London, all in their 20s, were arrested on suspected terrorism and explosive offenses. The five were later released on bail, but are still under investigation as New Scotland Yard combs through their backgrounds.
10: Fox's Stephanie Bennett. Iran has denied involvement through its embassy in London. 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
17: Lego farm. Yeah.
19: Looks a little bit like a Simpsons background.
17: Kind of a Simpsons Lego background. That's an incredible one. Anyway, what's going on in the mountains of Macon there, Pete Davis?
18: Nothing. It's just a beautiful day in paradise.
17: Well,
18: just gorgeous weather.
17: Yeah, that's for sure. It's a great time.
18: I saved
17: here.
18: A turtle this morning.
17: You see? Well, now, and how did that happen?
18: Well, it's a little late for them to be crossing the road, and they were on this. It was on the state road.
17: Yeah.
18: And I got a pact with them since I accidentally crushed that one a few months ago. I said I would save the rest I would see this year.
17: Yeah.
18: And so I pulled over and had to literally stop traffic.
17: Uh-oh.
18: standing out there with my hands out and going, looking like an idiot.
17: No, people like that. People like that. I think they like that.
18: He's sitting there wiggling and fighting me like, I got this, I got this. You ain't got this.
17: No, he ain't got this.
18: Quit moving.
17: Now, you put him in the direction he was going, right?
18: Yes.
17: That's always very important.
18: Yes, I put it. And it was down a hill, so he probably tumbled down a hill, but then again, he's still alive.
17: And again, for the record, if you're helping a turtle across the road, let him go where he's aiming because they know where they want to go. We believe they want to. So, don't turn him around.
18: It's so funny how he's creeping along and he sees me walk up and he's just looking at me. He doesn't duck and go into his shell. He just looks at me. And then he starts doing the frantic, I got this.
17: Yeah. How big was he? What kind of turtle?
18: He was a pretty big turtle.
17: Well, like a foot, like a basketball or like a volleyball or a golf ball?
18: I could barely get him in one hand. That's how big he was. They're full grown now at this point.
17: Yeah.
18: It's late in the season for them to be walking around up here.
17: I always stop and take care of turtles, and I think other drivers like it. I think they, did anybody say anything or bonk or go?
18: Nobody honked or anything. I thought one was not going to stop for a second there. But,
17: no, you just disappeared.
18: Can you still hear me?
17: I can hear you. You got a new picture up now. You got a new the Swiss Village.
18: No,
17: up there
18: this is something is frozen there. I think it's frozen from yesterday.
17: Now we're talking.
18: The turtle god has answered.
17: Well, he was thanking you for saving the turtle. What's that?
18: Did you just burp?
17: I don't know. I have no idea what that was.
19: Yes, that was definitely a burp.
17: That was a belch. I'm sorry. I don't know what it was. I'm just. I'm not good. I'm just
18: live on the air there. That was an eruption. Vesuvius-like. Krakatoa.
17: Wouldn't
18: East
17: be
18: of
17: surprised.
18: Java.
17: I got a lot in there. I got a lot boiling inside this frame, this former frame of mine.
18: What did you eat for breakfast?
17: In fact, you know what? I did it. By the way, I hate this sound on this headphone thing. It sounds very tinny. It sounds like this. I don't know why. I don't know what's happened. It drives me nuts, and I'm sorry I mentioned it, and I'll try to do better. Ironically, the other day when I was at the store, I was looking for my creamy Jif peanut butter, and I get them in the smallest jars they have. Because I don't like, if you have the great big jars, when it gets down toward the end, you're sticking your whole wrist in there, your whole hand in there with a knife and get peanut butter all over your finger. I mean,
18: first
17: it's
18: world problem.
17: So So I just get the little tiny jars, and so you never have to put your hand in it. You just put your knife in. Anyway, so I was looking though, and they only had like one left, so I bought one of those, and then I saw next door they had Reese's peanut butter. And I don't remember, now I've had Planters peanut butter, but I don't even know if they still make that anymore, but I've seen Reese's peanut butter on the shelves, it's kind of an orange thing, and I thought, you know, I don't think I've ever actually tried Reese's peanut butter, so I bought a little jar of theirs, and I did a taste test on my English muffins this morning.
19: Did they pass?
17: No, they both passed. I couldn't tell the difference.
18: I hope they pass at some point.
17: Honestly, the Reese's was creamy and the Jif is my favorite, it's my creamy. And I honestly could not really tell a taste difference of peanut butter on English muffin.
18: You know why?
17: Why? Because they're the same. Yeah.
18: All creamy peanut butter tastes like ass.
17: Oh my God! That's worse than a belch. You have to edit that part. Oh my God! You can't say that. That's a horrible thing. You're lying. First of all, that's not true.
18: Crunchy peanut butter.
17: Oh God! You like
18: texture,
17: things stuck in
18: my
19: I prefer creamy.
17: Yeah. See, I mean, this is unbelievable.
18: What is wrong with you two?
17: Now I've eaten crunchy. I like.
19: Yeah,
17: I'll eat crunchy, but I don't feel like it.
18: Meal.
17: Well, in fact, as long as we're on this, your ladies and gentlemen are going to have to wait a minute until the actual show begins.
18: You know what I just ate? I just ate a peanut butter and mayonnaise sandwich with crunchy peanut butter.
17: Well, peanut butter and mayonnaise is a perfect sandwich as long as it's not crunchy. And for the record, if I'm making a peanut butter sandwich, I'll make like five different kinds. Shall I tell you now how I do it?
18: No.
17: The basic number one peanut butter sandwich is butter on both pieces of bread, lots of peanut butter and mayonnaise. That's one. Number two, butter on both pieces of bread, lots of peanut butter and tuna fish. But the tuna fish has to be bumblebee, white, Alcor. And get the oil out of it. Oil-based, white, bumblebee. Oil-based, not that water crap. And get the oil, and lots of mayonnaise in the tuna fish. Tuna fish and peanut butter. Oh, and the other way is tuna fish, peanut butter, and a slice of Munster or Havarti cheese. The fourth way is peanut butter with butter on both pieces of bread and mayonnaise and peanut butter and bologna or boiled ham.
18: bologna.
17: If you haven't had peanut butter and boiled ham or a peanut butter bologna sandwich with a little slice of cheese, oh man, delicious. And peanut butter and tuna fish, it may be one of my favorite sandwiches of all time.
18: You brought that in.
17: Just
18: once,
17: delicious.
18: It was right up there with fish tacos as the worst thing I've ever put in my mouth.
17: Hot fish sandwich is not good.
18: Thing ever.
17: I guarantee you, peanut butter and tuna fish is one of the great. Flounder, did I ever bring you a peanut butter tuna fish sandwich?
19: I think I tried one on air one time. Yeah,
17: I think I brought you one. You didn't like.
19: I had two bites.
17: Oh my God, I can't believe it.
19: Again, I like the classic PB&J.
17: I haven't had peanut butter and jam. I used to like peanut butter and jam. I would get the strawberry jam with peanut butter as opposed to jelly.
19: Veronica likes that.
17: Jelly.
19: She has a jam at home she uses. But she'll also,
17: grape jelly's good with it, too.
19: She'll put the bread on a pan and kind of cook it for a minute.
17: Fry a little bit. Yeah, that's cool. What's that?
18: How can you eat jelly and jam anymore when you've had preserves, you know?
17: Well,
18: it's just a different world.
17: Orange preserve. You can't find it. I mean, I forget to look for them. I don't even know they're there at the store. I don't remember looking for jelly jams
18: it's
17: and
18: French
17: preserves.
18: It's a French one, Mama Mill or something.
17: Peach preserves and orange preserves are delicious.
18: Oh, they're all over the place.
17: Yeah, absolutely. Anyway, well, I've solved your dietary issues now for a while. You're welcome.
18: Go to the segment there.
17: Yeah, there you go. Oh, by the way, I also, and we got Braves in town, and I'll be updating the score here for you as we go along. That's a beautiful day, and we started off badly. I think it was the first inning. A freaking Bryce Harper knocked somebody in with a, anyway. So we'll give you updates on the Braves playing game number two. And, so I'm coming in the parking lot, and it's more crowded than normal. The traffic wasn't bad, really. I mean, they must not be anywhere near sold out or anything, because it's not even like a day game. There's way, normally when we have a day game, traffic around here is brutal. And you're waiting in line to get in this parking garage. That's true. School. Yeah, that's yellow. That's true. And again, I'm not making a comment about that. Anyway, I got it to parking garage, and it's a little more crowded than normal. In fact, up where I park on the high

0: right angle a car that's never going to be able to get out. And they both, between the two of them, they block the handicap spot. So there's no way a handicap driver, if a handicap driver comes up to use a handicap spot, he doesn't have one. Because two other drivers who parked illegally in the yellow line section blocked off the handicap spot, and the one parker who parked by the as close to the elevator as you can get has blocked the other guy from the other direction from getting out of where he's parked. So I'd love to see what happens if those two get there at the same time. Or one guy gets here and the guy he can't get out. The guy in the far corner can't get out. He's blocked in from where the car backed in at an angle. I put it on Facebook and YouTube. I mean, it's just, and the handicapped guy can't get in. You can't use a handicap spot. And by the way, you know, my daughter is handicapped and has a walker, and she uses handicap spots. So I get real upset about people using handicap spots who don't deserve them or blocking them. So anyway, just for the record, I'll send you guys that video. I forgot to send it to you. All right, Kevin Feet and Flounder, 404-741-1230. We have news. We got the skyjack thing. It was a terrorist attack. He was going to crash that plane, and we all know it. We'll talk about the hero. And now it's all coming up on 106.3. How you doing?
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2: Darling, I will be loving you.
3: Yeah.
2: Till we're 70.
3: All right, now, does this sound like Marvin Gaye's Let's Get It On? This is Ed Sheeran.
2: I've been really trying hard at 23.
3: Look what Flounder's doing here. Very.

0: Let's get it on. Well, here's the deal. Four years ago on this day, Ed Sheeran was ordered to go to trial over claims he copied his hit song Thinking Out Loud from Marvin Gaye's Let's Get It On. A judge denied Sheeran's bid to dismiss the case, saying a jury ought to decide if they're similar, and too much so. The claim was originally lodged in 2018 by an investment banker and a company representing the estate of the co-writer. The estate was seeking $100 million in damages. The estate alleged that Ed Sheeran and his co-writer, Amy Wadge, copied and exploited without authorization or credit to Marvin Gaye's Let's Get It On. Well, in fact, that's what the music thing said here. And I used AI. Again, I used Grok. And I wondered to myself, I wonder what the result of the suit was. And normally these things that come down the wires don't have final results and stuff. They just said when things were beginning to happen. So I grokked it, and it turns out that the judge said, no, no, no. In fact, Grok said, well, actually, it wasn't 2022. The case was settled in May of 2023. But the judge ruled that Ed Sheeran is not liable. So he won his case. Yeah, and the other guys didn't. So anyway, but I use Grok all the time. It's amazing. I use AI. I do it because it's easy, and she's right there, and it takes, 6 seconds maybe, and bingo. All right, and also, I did some more Grokking a minute ago. Our birthday list includes Crystal Bernard. You remember her? Crystal Bernard, a cute little blonde from this TV series Wings. Crystal Bernard is 65, and I checked out some stuff on her because I thought she was maybe married to one of the guys on the show who did that that story about the wine connoisseur guy running away or whatever. Crystal Bernard is 65. She never married. The blonde girl from Wings. She never married, and it does say that she dated. Guess who she dated? Peter Cetera. And Crystal Bernard, the little blonde from Wings, also used to date Rush Limbaugh. I'll be darned. I did not know that, and I know it now. All right, sir. And on this day in history, it was a deadly Porsche. 24-year-old actor James Dean, driving his speeding Porsche, crashed into another vehicle on this day in 1955. James Dean had just filmed a public service announcement on the dangers of speeding. James Dean said, "The life you might save might be mine," unquote. Are you kidding me? At the time of the accident, James Dean was headed to compete in an auto race in Salinas, California. Riding with him was the Porsche factory mechanic Rolf Wuthrich. Wuthrich had encouraged James Dean to drive the car from L.A. to Salinas to break it in. At 3:30 in the afternoon, James Dean was ticketed for speeding 65 miles an hour in a 45, about 84 miles from the crash site. 20 miles over, at 3:30 in the afternoon, in the time between the ticket and the crash, James Dean stopped at a diner for a Coke. At about 5:45 p.m., an oncoming 1955 Ford Tudor was turning left ahead of James Dean's Porsche. Unable to stop in time, Dean slammed into the side of the vehicle. He was pronounced dead at the scene. His mechanic was thrown from the Porsche but lived. The driver of the other vehicle only had minor injuries. An inquest ruled the accident was due to James Dean's speeding. The film Rebel Without a Cause was released a month later. James Dean starred in only three films, one of which was East of Eden. And released before he died, the movie Giant was released later in 1956. And Elizabeth Taylor was a huge fan of James Dean. And again, he was on the way to incredible stardom. And was he 23 years old or something when he got killed? So anyway, bummer. Kara, Pete, and Flounder, how's it going? 404-741-1230, 741-1230. Any update on the Braves for folks who...
1: Tie ball game, 1-1. We are in the bottom of the fourth.
0: Outstanding, sir. Now, I think, is he frozen or is he...
1: I'm sorry?
0: Pete, I think, might be frozen again.
2: I am. I am.
1: Hey, let me check real quick.
2: It's a dramatic.
0: I'm trying pose. To decide whether staring off into the sunset or something.
2: Giving the sunset the glad eye.
0: There you go. Anyway, all right, Timber Pete and Flounder, how's it going? And we'll keep you informed on the Braves. And you get them on 680 The Fan tonight. We don't mind. You know, if you want to tune over and listen to the ballgame, I don't blame you. I don't take it personally. It's no big deal. It's what it is. Now, we'll talk more of that airplane thing going on. Holy moly, captain of a Tel Aviv-bound Fly Dubai flight, drenched in blood, celebrated as a hero, along with a hero on the plane, part of the crew and everything else, with Netanyahu when they got on the ground. And the story is this. The flight was in the air. The captain of the plane going to Tel Aviv was knifed by his co-pilot. And he's seen wearing an oxygen mask, lying on his back in the gallery of the aircraft, blood-smeared walls. A second crew member appeared to be the co-pilot, seen unconscious and restrained. Film us, too. Film ourselves, one of the passengers said. We're guarding. They attacked us. We're guarding the pilot here. They attacked us on the plane. They tried to murder the pilot. We took control of the crew. The pilot wanted to murder. My brother, well done. Film everything. We're standing here. Nobody's getting through the door. That's what they wanted. This is the stuff that was happening on the plane at the time. Two off-duty pilots stepped in to safely land the plane after the passengers and crew got a hold of the would-be killer. Both relief pilots were European, one of them British. It was an attempted terror attack, clearly. Netanyahu says the co-pilot tried to crash the plane with his passengers, like 140-something, 174 passengers, almost all Jewish, and including 27 children. And so now they're investigating the whole thing. The jet dropped from an out. When this happened, the jet dropped 3 miles straight down in less than 2 minutes. The would-be killer is an Omani Muslim. He worked for the airline less than a year. Now, Oman and Israel do not have diplomatic relations, so there's a question about how he even got to be on the plane. Mm-hmm. And whether that's a freaking issue about even getting a pilot's license. One guy shows a passenger helped subdue the co-pilot after the stabbing, covered with blood. He called his family. He said, it was rough. It was rough. We'll be home in a few hours. I need a change of clothes. Everything is drenched in blood. That's it. He said, I love you. And somebody said, hey, I'll tell you what happened when we get back. Your dad's a hero. One of the heroes. I didn't do it alone. He says, I'll see you later. I got to get my heart rate down. Holy smokes. I mean, that was what was going on the plane. And then the latest is, latest on the update about the hero, Netanyahu released a video of him meeting the passenger identified only as Yaniv at the airport when they got on the ground. He was meeting with Yaniv, who broke into the cockpit. The conversation between the pair, how Yaniv recounted how he broke into the cockpit and subdued the attacker before he stabilized the nose-diving aircraft. By the way, can you imagine what that must have been like? Apparently, a pilot who was being stabbed was able to hit a release safety switch, which opens the cockpit door. Because, you know, ever since a long time ago, skyjackings, they've been locking cockpit doors, so you can't just get on the plane and see the pilots anymore. And so the guy was able to unlock the switch. So this guy, Yaniv, broke into the cockpit. He said, when I went in, I saw the terrorist on the controls between the two seats. There were no pilots in the seats. I grabbed the terrorist, put him in a hold, and first of all, pulled him outside. The attacker tried to destroy the plane's controls when he entered the cockpit. I jumped back in there, grabbed the controls, started pulling the controls as he tried to just pull them backward. The plane started leveling out a little more, and then the pilot told me he was taking over from there. Israeli officials have credited passengers and crew members subduing the co-pilot, the killer would-be killer, and helping prevent the aircraft from crashing before another flight crew who was on board, ironically, as passengers, took over and controlled the flight from there on. But this guy, you know, obviously, I guess we all know that we've all seen enough movies, I guess, that if a plane is going down, you pull back on the stick.
2: Yeah.
0: And that's what this guy said. Well, you know, what the hell? He just grabbed the controls. The bad guy was trying to crash the plane. So he subdued him, got a hold of him, and then he went back in there and just started grabbing controls to pull the plane up. And until the other pilot, I mean, my God, think about that, what he was doing. Blood, we don't know what kind of knife it was, where he got it, if he had it on him. Are pilots allowed to carry weapons? I think some are in some airlines and some, I don't know. I mean, there's rules all over the place. But some, he got it now, he might have gotten a knife off a stewardess tray or, you know, for all I know.
2: Yeah.
0: But anyway, but can you imagine this freaking guy, this Yanov, I mean, he barges in, subdues the guy who's trying to murder another, you know, pilot, subdues him, and then controls him, just starts grabbing, pulling back on the yoke. Holy smokes, what a freaking story. And again,
2: how did this guy get a pilot's license?
0: Exactly.
2: DEI, or did they have to let him in because he's from Oman?
0: With a Fly Dubai, I mean, that you would think they'd be pretty strict. You'd think they'd be real strict about checking people who want to be in their airplanes.
2: It'd be interesting. After
0: 9/11, my God, I mean, you know, who wouldn't know that this is the thing?
2: What will they do to the guy? Who gets him? Do the Israelis get him?
0: Oh, the Dubai sure. I'm sure. Well, now see, what airspace? I wonder if it matters on the airspace they were when it happened.
2: Probably.
0: If he was now, he attacked the pilot of a plane is the president of that plane, and so because he was his, I assume he. Well, I don't. That's a great question. I don't know. The Israeli authorities have him, but whether they have to turn him over to somebody else, I don't know. That's a really good, and what'll happen to him, man. But what, I mean, think about what, and people on the plane were going nuts. I mean, they heard screaming. And so all the people on the plane are going, oh, we're gonna die. We're crashing. It's a hijacking. We're gonna crash. And now we don't know. We're all assuming, and Netanyahu has also said, and we are assuming that he's correct, we don't know for sure, that the would-be killer and the skyjacker, we assume, wanted to crash the plane to kill all the Jewish people on board, almost 200 Jews and children included on board. Although he may have had a target. Did he have a target like 9/11 to try to fly in somewhere after subduing the other pilot and fly it somewhere? Again, if there hadn't been any screams, if he had stabbed the pilot and killed him all real quick, like in the throat where he didn't make any sound, we never would have known that guy took over controls, and then we won't know what would have happened to that plane, where he would have gone.
2: He'd have to do it quick because the Israelis would have shot him out of the sky.
0: Yeah, but if they knew anything, if they had known something.
2: Yeah.
0: But again, a lot of questions, and now that they have him alive, they have him, so that maybe we'll be able to torture him enough to find out what he did, which is fine by me, by the way. Guys like that don't deserve, you know, peaceful, you know, I mean, please. You're trying to kill a plane full of innocent people, including children? My God. Well, you know, there's no rest for anywhere for you to go but to hell, you know, in misery. Anyway, all right, hold on, we're late here. 3:31, Kemmer, Pete, and Flounder. Braves are in action. We'll keep you posted. 404-741-1230. And that lady on death row, she got a break, at least temporarily. Also, we got a bunch of, like, social media man tests for you. And who chicks blame for their problems? We got a lot of like real social media stuff.
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10: 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And that's the way she had told her financial advisor to investors. She thought she was paying very little in fees. We came in, did a full review of her portfolio. She was taking a great deal of risk, so much so that she, in a good market, was down like 15-20%. But then the thing that really put her over the top, the thing that she had no idea was, is she was paying about 4.5% a year in fees. Mm. It was an outrageous kicking the teeth to her. 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
0: Justin Timberlake. I like his acting more than I've ever cared about his music. I remember this song, though. But he's a good actor. He was in Trouble with a Curve with Clint Eastwood. And Amy Adams, I think, maybe? Forgot now. Anyway, 2006 on this day, Justin Timberlake started 2 weeks at number one on the U.S. album chart with his second solo album, Future Sex Love Sounds. And it became the biggest album ever in iTunes pre-orders. Justin Timberlake, 2006. The album produced 6 singles, attained chart success, including hot number one single, Sexy Back, My Love, and What Goes Around Comes Around. Is that this one? What are we hearing here, I wonder?
1: What Comes Around Goes Around.
0: There you go. That's the one. The album received several Grammy Award nominations, including Album of the Year and Best Pop Vocal Album. Justin Timberlake, 2006. Okay. But I'm sorry. That's good. Let's see. Birthday list. Oh, I remember this beautiful woman. Monica Bellucci. Monica Bellucci is, she's got kind of that hard face about her. She's kind of a dangerous look about her.
2: What is wrong with you?
0: I know, she's gorgeous.
2: She at one point was the most beautiful woman in the world.
0: I totally agree. And she has that kind of a danger, dark, dare you to kiss me kind of look at her. Oh, yeah. I mean, she looks mysterious and sort of, you know, she's not going to take any crap off you. And she's one of those scary man, I want you so bad chicks, you know? A little danger to her. Monica Bellucci, 62. She's the Italian beauty who was one of the Bond girls in Spectre. And I Googled this, too. Monica Bellucci was the oldest Bond girl when she was 50. Yep. In Spectre, she's 62 today. You may know her in the Matrix sequels. Is it Persephone or Persephone?
2: Persephone.
0: That's it, because they spell it. You know, it's like who's the other... Who's the other female character that ends in Persephone, something Persephone and spelled like phone? I hate when I do this. Anyway, Persephone in Matrix sequels, and for once, she was posing nude while she was pregnant for Vanity Fair. Monica Bellucci, 62. Anyway, let's see. And on I'm getting more freaking, you know, would you take a quick survey for the Democrat? And I'm getting more Tallarica things from California. Somebody who hates me a lot put my name, my number on of Calafrico's, what's his name, Texas's money brazen list. And I get stuff from Tallarico every day. So if you're the one who did it, I know you're laughing, haha. But if by the way, if anybody knows how I could track the person who put my phone number in the Texas guy Tallarico's system so we could track down who did it and put me in that list, I will pay all the money I have for you to be able to find him and blind him. If you could, you like, burn his eyes out or something, that'd be fine. If you could figure out how to do that, I'd appreciate it. I'll pay for it. Now, on this day, Flounder, if you're ready, 1960, Yabba Dabba Doo! Look out! Ah!

0: television cartoon debuts on this day in 1960, The Flintstones. It was the first animated series on primetime schedules and was the most financially successful network animated series for 30 years until it was surpassed by The Simpsons. And then it became number two. The episodes were produced in color. The first two seasons broadcast in black and white because ABC couldn't figure out broadcasting color yet. Again, it's 1960. A popular fan theory is that the Flintstones live in a post-apocalyptic future. It's supported by the Flintstones celebrating modern holidays such as Christmas and their use of primitive forms of modern technology like cars and record players. The original Hanna-Barbera Flintstones was one of the first animated cartoons ever. And it was like the Huckleberry Hound Show and Quick Draw McGraw. William Hanna said the show imitated the sitcom The Honeymooners. At first, Hanna-Barbera tried the formula with different characters like hillbillies or Romans or pilgrims and native Indians, and then settled on the now famous Stone Age characters. All of those themes have been used in other franchises, for example. Anyway, Flintstones in 1960 on this day showed up. Kevin Pete and Flounder, how's it going? 404-741-1230, 741-1230. Another kind of a breaking crime type story in the news, making a lot of ink going on here this afternoon, is the execution delayed for this woman named Krista Pike. And again, I haven't really, this story came out a few days ago and I ignored it. I didn't pay any attention to the Ohio guy who was the amateur singer guy. I can't remember the name of the amateur hour, the singer thing there guy. I'm doing it again.
1: American Idol.
0: But again, there's updates on those now. And the update on this is this, the girl who was 18 years old, I believe, when she was convicted of brutally stabbing and torturing another student. Krista Pike was supposed to be executed 10 o'clock this morning, and she got a stay of execution at 9. It was by the U.S. Court of Appeals for the Sixth Circuit. Now, what I don't understand is that already she demanded that she be spared a lethal injection because she's Buddhist, and it would therefore violate her Eighth Amendment right to pain and suffering or something. Earlier, she had asked for an all-female firing squad to shoot her to death. A lawyer said she had been abused as a child. What happened was the judge who made the order of a stay, a U.S. Court of Appeals judge, Jane Stanch, described her decision as a short stay of execution while the argument is reviewed of whether or not her childhood sexual abuse that she suffered should have been taken into account when she was sentenced to death. Now, I'm going to tell you what she did. She was convicted at the age of 18, 30 years ago. She's been on death row for 30 years for stabbing and beating a Job Corps student named Colleen Slemmer. Her boyfriend and an accomplice also helped lure the woman Slemmer to the woods before they tortured her. They carved a pentagram into the teenage girl's chest. And then the helper testified she saw this girl, Krista Pike, carve something into the girl's head. Krista Pike also took a piece of the victim's skull as a souvenir after they beat the crap out of her. Slemmer tried to run for her life. They captured her again and continued the gruesome torture for another hour before she finally died. Pike and her helper were both found guilty of first-degree murder. Pike was sentenced to death, the woman. The other guy got a life sentence with a possibility of getting out. The other girl who helped was just a lookout, and so they gave her probation, and she didn't go to prison. And by the way, she had turned down her last meal. They offered her $20 to buy her last meal. She said, no, forget it. The governor denied her clemency request originally, and also so did the U.S. Supreme Court. I don't know why, if the U.S. Supreme Court denied a request to stop it, why, therefore, a U.S. appeals court could go ahead and stop it. I don't know. I don't know. There must be some legal thing why they can do that. I don't know what it is. Here's another update. And again, I hate to bore you with all this stuff, but you should know about the whole story. I mean, the torture and abuse is just incredible. Her lawyers say her post-traumatic stress was from years of abuse she suffered at the hands of men as a young girl, including when she was two. That's why she wanted an all-female execution team, because she was had trauma from men, and it would likely increase her Eighth Amendment violation, risk of pain and suffering. According to the Death Penalty Center, though, she was a victim of child sexual abuse, multiple rapes, and attempted to kill herself when she was 12. When she was 17, she was raped by a stranger on the side of the road, who's never charged. She allegedly killed the girl she was convicted of killing 1 year to the day after her last rape. In fact, in August, she asked the court to let her be hanged. Well, for whatever reason, again, you know, everybody's got a reason. But, to, I mean, the torturing and beating and slaughtering and cut, I mean, just, good Lord, carving things into the girl's chest and her head and taking a piece of her skull. Anyway, she's been spared the death penalty, at least for a while. All right, hold everything. We'll spice it up a little bit with a man test. We got a man test coming up. See if you're a man or not. And ladies, I'd love to hear if you agree. 404-741-1230. Give her a beat and flounder on 106.3. Go Braves. We got it tied. We'll see what's going on. Keep you posted.

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0: Bob Dylan, 1997. This is the 30th album, Time Out of Mind, 1997. It features the singles Not Dark Yet and Love Sick. Is this Not Dark Yet?
1: Yes, it is.
0: Again, I like this kind of rolling, growing rhythmic sound. I've always liked this stuff.
1: Kimmerer's favorite, rolling and syncopated.
0: It's syncopated. But I don't know. I've never heard this song before, I'm sure. Or if I don't remember. But it
2: won a Grammy. It won the whole album.
0: Well, again, I, you know, I'm terrible. I'm not a music. I just, you know, I know what I like. And if I listen to the radio, it's, you know, usually 60s or, you know, 750s song and, you know, hits like that. So, but I love Dylan. I've got a bunch on my music stick. Anyway, Bob Dylan in the late 90s. Still going strong. All right, Kimmerer, Pete, and Flounder, our birthday list.
1: It was in the movie. Do you remember the movie Wonder Boys? With Michael Douglas, he was the, who else was in it? Michael Douglas and Tobey Maguire.
0: I don't know. I don't remember.
1: Michael
0: that
1: Douglas
0: movie.
1: Played a teacher, and he was this, and he was a, kind of a stoner teacher and the student.
0: Well, this would go perfect with that.
1: Anyways, cool. The Bob Dylan, a lot of the songs from this album were on that.
0: Really?
1: On that soundtrack.
0: Huh, cool. I should even. I like it. I like it. I definitely never appreciated his value for years and years, even though I saw him on stage. Sorry. Barry Williams' birthday. Barry Williams is 72. Barry Williams is Greg on the Brady Bunch and the 95 Brady Bunch movies that came out afterwards. Let's see. On this day in history, 1846. Boy, do I remember the stink of this. The first successful tooth extraction using anesthesia, performed by Dr. William Morton in Boston using ether for anesthesia, although he tried unsuccessfully to disguise the substance ether by calling it Lethion. Shortly after that, the use of ether came into common use for many kinds of surgery. The word anesthesia is from the Greek word for without sensation. But ether, I remember, have you ever had ether, Pete Davis? You ever had ether for an anesthesia?
2: So.
0: You'd know if you did. Flounder, you ever had ether? I'll bet you've never had ether.
1: I don't
0: it wasn't
1: think so.
0: Used for your age, people your age. Boy, I had it as a kid. Oh, God. I mean, believe me, it's, in fact, I remember Dr. Robinson was our local doctor. This is like 1954, was our local doctor, and he was also the sponsor of our Little League baseball team, among other things. But he was our local doctor, and I remember one time he came to the house, or maybe he had it in the office, and he came to the house anyway, and gave me ether for something, and I thought, oh man, that stuff is brutal. Anyway, the first tooth extraction in Boston, 1846.
2: That's yes, sir. Hunter S. Thompson. The only thing that really worried me was the ether. There is nothing in the world more helpless and irresponsible and depraved than a man in the depths of an ether binge. And we knew we'd get into that rotten stuff pretty soon, probably at the next gas station.
0: The travels of one of the great almanac writers of all time. We were going down to Stowe or whatever the hell it was. I forgot.
2: We're somewhere on the edge of the desert near Barstow.
0: Barstow,
2: the drugs began to take hold. Greatest opening line.
0: Exactly. You know, in fact, one day we should do great opening lines of books or songs or, just famous thing. We should try to. In fact, we should use an AI thing. We should be doing AI fun stuff. In fact, Pete Davis, how about a little project? Hey, AI, give me the most provocative or famous opening lines of the famous novels or something. See what it comes up with. I mean, somebody might be fun to do fun, goofy stuff like that. Because I use Grok twice today, just this afternoon while I'm sitting here. Among other things. Anyway. All right, here we go. I'm going to give you my man test. I'll start it. And then after the news, see what you think. I got 1 minute to pull this off here. Does your man pass the first class test? Have you seen this? Social media. A woman wrote that she was on an airplane flight and her boyfriend at the time was given an upgrade to first class. And he took it and left her in coach. and he would occasionally wave back at her from his first class. Yeah, and she said it was the beginning of the end as he waved at me from posh superior trappings in premier seats in first class. And she put it on social media. What do you think? A real man's going to switch seats with you? And others are reacting, both pro and con, by the way. It could go either way. Why does a man always have to suffer? What's wrong with a man getting a break for one? I mean, here we go. Anyway, what do you think? The first class test. If you got an upgrade and didn't give it to you. I hold everything. Well, the phone is funny. The news coming up. Latest on that airline thing, too. The skyjack thing and crash.
3: Every door slams in a poor person's house. Every door. Even the kitchen cabinet doors slam. Like, we didn't have those rich people kitchen cabinets that look like they're going to slam, but then they stop at the last second. And then softly close to protect your fucking rich people ears. Not us, just poor, loud doors every day. That's what keeps us poor, I think, is the loud slamming doors. Every time you get a good money-making idea, a door would slam and knock it out of you. I remember I had a friend, his mom's minivan was so shitty, he couldn't slide the door shut on the minivan, so we'd all have to get in. And then she would floor it and then slam on the brakes to use the momentum to slam the door shut. We needed science to close our doors. I'm telling you, man, life, it's all doors. It's just quality of doors. The richer you get, they get quieter and quieter until eventually you get a door man, right? You get a whole fucking man. Who's your doors for you? And he has his own doors, right? He's a poor doorman. They probably slam. So every day, just slamming doors. Maybe one day he snaps, murders the rich guy. They send him to prison, the slammer. It's all connected.
1: Mr. Jeffrey Sheen.
0: The slammer. Very clever. All right, boys. Kimmer, Feet, and Flounder. Go Braves. We'll keep you posted. You're on 106.3 on a beautiful hump day afternoon. Hell yeah.
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5: A hero captain, Lisa Brady, Fox News. Israeli Prime Minister Benjamin Netanyahu just posting praise for the Indian captain of a Fly Dubai flight who was stabbed by the co-pilot en route to Israel.
6: Calling him extremely brave, he says despite being stabbed, he fought back and resisted and opened the cockpit door to allow passengers in to overpower the attacker. Netanyahu says he prevented a mid-air disaster, saving the lives of 174 people.
5: Fox's Jeff Paul in Tel Aviv. That plane rapidly plunging thousands of feet during the attack, Israel initially fearing a hijacking, scrambling fighter jets before passengers and crew regained control and it was diverted to Saudi Arabia, where the suspect is said to be in custody.
7: It's a high probability that he was hijacking the plane, that he was bringing the plane down, and we have an investigation ongoing, but what is not up for investigation is the bravery of the people on this plane. They are heroes in Israel.
5: Netanyahu spokesperson Doron Spielman also telling Fox the passenger who initially grabbed the controls to help stabilize the jet is a plumber who'd been vacationing with his family in Dubai. Fly Dubai just announcing its flights to and from Israel will be suspended for now. The U.S. military presence in Iraq is over.
8: The last American troops have withdrawn from Iraq, officially ending Operation Inherent Resolve.
9: This orderly departure of coalition forces and equipment from Erbil Air Base marks the end of a very expensive excursion into hell.
8: President Trump declared ISIS defeated in remarks at the White House and says the U.S. withdrawal is a victory for Iraq's new government. U.S. troops invaded Iraq in 2003, ousting then-leader Saddam Hussein. Forces withdrew in 2011 but returned 3 years later to help Iraqi forces defeat ISIS militants.
5: Fox's Jared Halpern at the White House. A mixed finish on Wall Street. The Dow down 441 points at the bell. 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

0: this twosome had a bunch of hits. The Summer Nights. 1978, John Travolta and Olivia Newton-John had their second British number one from the film Grease, Summer Nights. 7 weeks at number one, became the second best-selling single in the entirely 1998 year, beaten only by Saturday Night Fever, ironically. Combined with an earlier 9 week run with You're the One That I Want, the Travolta Newton-John duet team spent 16 weeks at number one in 1978. You're the One That I Want was my favorite of their all songs together. John Travolta, Olivia Newton-John. I forgot John Travolta could sing, actually, and he was, you know, when you missed a cotta and all that kind of stuff before he turned into another different kind of actor. But again, you know, he's got guys. Is he still one of those like freak cult guys? He has his own 747 airliner and his own landing strip, apparently, and stuff. He's quite a, well, but he's got he's an airliner pilot, for crying out loud. Anyway, Kim Repeat and Flounder, how's it going? 404-741-1230, 741-1230. If you would like to join us, our birthday list includes Tony Hale. I really liked his character. He played Buster on Arrested Development. Very, very, he's a typical kind of whiny, goofy, weird character, Buster on Arrested Development. But he also played Gary on Veep. Another great character, Tony Hale. Really, I don't know anything about his politics or anything. I don't know if he's a local guy here, too, from Georgia. One of the other guys from Arrested Development was that freaky socialist hater guy. I can't remember his name now. Anyway, Tony Hale, 56 years old today. And we'll keep a TV theme going here on our history note. On this day in 1984, Angela Lansbury starts writing about murder cases. The grandmommy.
1: David Cross is who.
0: David Cross, that's right. Yeah, he's that really
1: bald
0: hater.
1: Guy with a beard.
0: Yeah, he's a real hater. He's a local, like Stone Mountain guy or something. And he's David Cross, and he's very talented at what he does, but he's a real vicious hater type guy. Anyway. Let's see, Murder, Grandmommy of All TV series about amateur sleuths. Murder, She Wrote, for 12 seasons and 4 full-length movies. Angela Lansbury played the murder mystery writer Jessica Fletcher on CBS. Former school teacher, famous as a writer, nearly everybody she ever met in the series familiar with her work. Jessica had the nasty habit of being nearby when there were murders. Whether it was in her seaside home of Cabot Cove, Maine, or the various cities she visited for a family reunion or a book signing event, somebody always got killed. Murder, She Wrote was so popular, CBS tried numerous backdoor pilots on the show, but only one called The Law and Harry McGraw was made. It failed after a year. After the show completed its run, 4 made-for-TV movies, Murder, She Wrote, aired from 1997 to 2003. And in 2013, NBC tried to get a reboot of the series with Octavia Spencer wearing the writer's shoes for Angela Lansbury. When Lansbury heard the news, she politely pointed out that she was a fan of this girl, Octavia Spencer, but felt that the series should be renamed since, in her mind, Murder, She Wrote would always be about Cabot Cove. NBC listened and said Spencer's character would be renamed since there could only be one Jessica Fletcher. But by January 2014, they said, forget it. Cancel the whole damn thing. So there you go. Anyway, Angela Lansbury. 407, how you doing? 404-741-1230. Kevin, Pete, and Flounder. Any update on the Braves? We want to pass along. Pete, are you watching or are you waiting to save it for later?
2: Waiting.
0: Okay, so you don't want to know that. Well, don't listen in because Flounder's going to give us an update.
1: It's still tied 1-0.
0: Okay, all right. Well, that's good. Okay.
2: 1-0? Tied?
1: I'm sorry, 1-1. I apologize.
0: You're not supposed to be listening.
1: They left the bases.
0: We're trying to save it for you. You're not supposed to be listening for that.
1: They had the bases loaded, and Michael Harris is grounded into a double play. Can't do that in the playoffs.
0: No, you can't do that in the playoffs. You got to put it in the air, if anything. Get it out there. Let's see. Okay, a quick update on the man test. Here again, this made social media. I saw the girl who was talking about this last night. Sacrificing a first-class seat on a flight is an enlightening litmus test for romantic relationships, revealing whether the fella is chivalrous or selfish. A real man's going to switch seats with you, said Madeline McAdams. She's a content creator. Again, I can't tell you the number of stories that I get and have printed out and read about people making in the news who are, their official job is something like content creator. Here we go. She said, gallant gents would automatically relinquish airplane upgrades to their wife or girlfriend while traveling. It's not about the seat, it's the principle. This blonde's ex-boyfriend broke the unspoken rule at 30,000 feet. He got a business class bump up during their trip to visit his family. 500,000 people viewed this little update she did. It was the beginning of the end, she said. She was seething in her second-class economy seat as her ex sipped spirits up in the first class and intermittently waved to her from his posh premier trappings. The incident revealed what she said was her hedonistic beau, not marriage material, and there was a crash and burn of their relationship. She said, my husband would force me to sit in that first class seat. A real man's going to switch with you. Anybody who wants to fight me on that, I'm on tooth and nail. However, some people said, now wait a minute. One disagreed, saying, why does the man always have to suffer? Another, maybe I'm not a real man, but I disagree with the notion that a man must always sacrifice for his partner. Sue me for thinking I deserve nice things too. Well, that's selfish. Number three, stay single, guys. Stay single with a girl you're expected to give zero blanks about yourself and 100 blanks about her. God. Jeez, that's what's wrong with the dating in America, I guess. I mean, oh, God.
2: You know damn well that neither you and I would sit up there, that she would
0: never
2: sit up there.
0: Oh, we'd make the girl go up there. And by the way, a real woman, they would say, wouldn't go up there either because she'd want to stay with you. Now, think about that.
2: Oh, I don't know about that.
0: Well, I don't know about that
2: it's
0: either.
2: First class.
0: First class. If you and your girlfriend or your wife or your significant lady are sitting in together in economy or in the, you know, other seats, and one of you, a stewardess says, the flight goes, you can, one of you, we got a seat up in first class. I would immediately say, oh, go ahead, sweetie. You know, go ahead. I'm fine. We're, you know, like that. And I wonder how many women would say, no, that's not fair. Either you take it or I'll just stay with you and, hug and hold your hand all the way. Isn't that fun? See, I'm sorry. I think it's only my generation of the old farts who would automatically, take care of the woman. The lady comes first. The woman comes first. Pete, you're probably that. I mean, you're kind of in that sort of that same generation. Your first thought would be, if mom ain't happy, ain't nobody happy. my father put that as like a billboard up in our kitchen. If mom ain't happy, ain't nobody happy. And that's true. Take care of the lady. Of course, he doted over her. Yeah, I could tell you stories about what my father. I've told you the one where every Sunday morning, my father would get up early, and when my mother came downstairs to the kitchen, she would have her cup of coffee, the coffee would be made, and there would be a present at her seat, a gift of some kind. Might be a book, might be a new pen, might be who knows, but it was my father. Every Sunday morning, for as long as I can remember in my life, my mother would come down to the kitchen, and there would be a gift and her coffee ready to go. That was one of the million things he did for her. You have no idea what it was. I wonder how the ladies would feel about that. I think it'd be so sweet if she said, no, I'd rather stay with you. Anyway, that's what I would say. Because I tried to.
2: If you were a woman.
0: Yeah. No, well, I'd say it if it was a man. If she

0: You gotta quit doing stories like this because it just sets you off. It goes you on a rabbit hole. You know?
1: I bought her three houses. Oh, sorry. No, seriously. Oh, wait, you hear this coming up in a second. 2/3 of young Democratic women say men are to blame for everything. It just is like 70%. It's all men are to blame for everything. Usually. And we wonder why relationships are kind of a, swiping left and right and not leaving the house and not wanting to ask a girl in person. I mean, holy cow. I can't even, oh God. It's all coming up. Kimber, Pete, and Flounder, 404-741-1230, 741-1230. And feedback on the Cornell situation where now families are saying, wait a minute, now you're not going there after all. And also the Department of Justice under Biden. More stuff in the news. All coming up. Kevin, Pete, and Flounder.
2: I got a couple phone calls.
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4: Earlier this week here on Extra, I gave you the fascinating news that the BBC had a report on white supremacist standards of beauty. Yes, it's that old white supremacy thing. They interviewed a guest who shared that more and more customers at beauty salons are skipping nail polish. Ooh. Then the BBC informs us that nail art is linked to Black, Latino, and Asian communities. And if you don't have any nail art or colors, that stigmatizes bold manicures, and that promotes white supremacy. Oh boy, okay. So always looking to heal the rift between the races, I went on a search for some other things in the media that constitute white supremacy. For instance, getting the right answer in a mathematics problem. There's a toolkit called Pathway to Equitable Math Instruction, and if you focus on correct answers, that's a manifestation of white supremacy culture. There you go. Correct answers in a math test, white supremacy. Using objectivity in an argument, that is part of the framework of white supremacy. Objectivity is quite obviously linking to the belief that one can determine a universally correct standard. Oh, what about correct grammar? I ain't done nothing. Expressing proper language or ways of writing well are also forms of white supremacy. We'll add to that. Suburban green lawns homeownership, especially single family homes. Believe it or not, even pulling up your pants to your waistline, all manifestations of white supremacy. Come on, white people. This ain't no joke. We gotta do better for the cause of racial peace. Neil Bortz, Extra 106.3.
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5: Well, peanut butter and mayonnaise, I would go with, you know, peanut butter and jelly's okay. Jam or preserves, but mayonnaise, number one. All right, look out. Kevin Pete Flounder got phone calls coming up here in just 1 second. They got hold on there. First, Lynyrd Skynyrd, 1974, a little bit of an issue here at a concert. Police were called. Lynyrd Skynyrd and Blue Oyster Cult were performing at a concert and a fight broke out between two sound engineers. The Lynyrd Skynyrd roadie claimed that the sound had been deliberately turned off when they were doing their set. So he started slugging it out. Pretty funny. There's a couple of sound engineers beating each other up and... Oh, yeah? Anyway, Kevin Pete Flood. Phone calls take priority. Robbie, you're on the radio. Hey, Robbie, how's it going, man? What's up?
6: Man, I believe I got a story for everything you talk about. I guess when you get old, it's that way. But I'll never forget, I was about 14, I guess, and my dad was driving his Mack on a Saturday. Me and my brother was riding with him. We stopped truck stop, and cars will get fuel. This driver pulls in beside us, and he said, "You won't believe what I got in the back of this truck." "Well, what do you got?" He opens the doors up and lets us look, and it was the car that Olivia Newton-John and Travolta went off into the clouds with.
5: Oh,
6: I'll never forget.
5: Are you serious?
6: The white blur interior. God, it was thick. I'll never forget that. He let us get up there and play on it for a minute, you know. I'll never forget that. Oh, he was carrying around for the promotion of the movie that year.
5: No, so he was like hired by the studio to make appearances and stuff, you mean, kind of deal?
6: Yeah, he was carrying it in his van trailer behind his truck, you know, all around the country.
5: Man, that must have been cool. You know, so your dad was a trucker?
6: Well, he had a Mack truck, yes, sir.
5: I'll
6: he
5: be
6: did
5: damned.
6: Construction.
5: You know, I'll tell you, when I was a teenager, we used to go across the state line and drink when we were like 16, because you could drink at 18 in New York, and we were illegal no matter what, but there was a little bar that let us through. And whenever we went up there, we would play our favorite song when we were going with this old country bar and this old bunch of good old boys in there, and we would play the song, "Giddy Up Go, Daddy" by Red Sovine. Have you ever heard that song?
6: Yeah.
5: You know what that song is?
6: Oh, yeah. Phantom 309.
5: Oh, man. Giddy up, go, Nimmer. Sitting there in the bar.
6: It's a different world.
5: Giddy up, go, Daddy. Giddy up, go. And he rigged that
6: and
5: big rig.
6: And diesel was about 30 cents a gallon, too.
5: Oh, man. Yeah, I remember though. My first car was in 1962, and it was 25 cents a gallon for gas. So, hey, well, that's a great story, man. That's pretty cool. I appreciate it, Robbie. Have a good one. Leela, I think, is still with us. Hey, Leela, how you doing, doll? What's going on?
7: Hey, Kimmer. As far as the airline thing, if we were offered that, I know my husband would tell me to go up. I would refuse for the simple reason I have two things to say. I'm only 5'1". I don't need the leg room. My husband, even though he's lost about 4 inches, still hovers around 6 feet.
5: Yeah.
7: I would tell him to go up because he needs the leg room. But we've been married for 53 years. I don't think he would take it.
5: I'll bet he wouldn't. If he'd married 53 years, and he's certainly, a couple of years older than that, so I'll bet you his generation, like mine, would probably want to make sure he took care of you first.
7: Yeah, he would stay back with me, even though I would insist it, but no, he would not take it on his own.
5: Yeah. Yeah, I don't know.
7: It could be while we've been married for 53 years.
5: Yeah, well, that's good. God bless you. You know, my folks were married for, I think, 65 or something like that.
7: My parents were 59, so yeah.
5: Oh, darn. Yeah, cool. Well, that's really cool, Leela. Always a pleasure to talk with you, and have yourself a lovely rest of the day. Appreciate it. We're trying to figure out this whole dating scheme, so I can't. That's, thank God I'm not in it. I honestly, brother. I mean, it's a shame, but, it's just, geez. Nope, the world's a whole new place, all right. Let's see, how about a birthday? We got a birthday. How about Jenna Elfman? Jenna Elfman, I always thought she was cute, and I had an unusual look about her. Jenna Elfman is 55. She was in Dharma and Greg as Dharma, of course. Now she's June on Fear the Walking Dead. And Jenna Elfman has two sons, and their names are Easton and Story, which I thought was kind of unusual. Easton and Story, their sons' names. I don't know how old they are, but they got to be grown-ups. Anyway, you cover Peyton Flounder. And on this day in history, another little TV thing for you here. And I remember this being an old fart. Again, this is kind of old farts day. I hope you don't mind too much. On this day in 1951, the Red Skelton Show debuts on NBC. It would run for 20 years. Red Skelton, well, used to every year. I haven't played it in a while. I might have played it in the last year or so, but he, Red Skelton, very famous for his Pledge of Allegiance. And if you don't know it, you could Google it and find out. But he described how he was in school and his teacher, they were starting back in school when you said the Pledge of Allegiance. And again, in fact, Flounder, I forgot when I asked you last time. Did you have to say the Pledge?
8: Yes, every morning.
5: Every morning. But sometime after that, they stopped saying it, and they said you don't have to say it if you don't want to. And so anyway, but Red Skelton did an issue about the Pledge of Allegiance and a teacher saying, now wait a minute, let's listen to what those words mean. And it's very touching, and you can Google it and find out what it is. Red Skelton's Pledge of Allegiance. But it was on this day his show started in 1951, 20 years worth. Many of his famous characters, and I remember them all. Deadeye, an old inept Old West sheriff. Cauliflower McPug, a punch-drunk boxer. George Appleby, a hen-pecked husband. Junior, the mean widow kid, whose trademark line was, I dood it, I dood it. The hick, Clem Cadiddlehopper. Freddie the Freeloader, and the Seagulls, Gertrude and Heathcliff. Hey, Gertrude, hey, Cleecliff. That was Red Skelton Show, man. Started in 1951. Anyway, those in black and white, and everybody watched it. All right. Kimmer, Feet, and Flounder, how's it going? 404-741-1230, 741-1230. Another kind of a social media thing, and about the state of our culture. Another survey by a Center on American Life. And it says here that young Democratic women are laying the blame for their problems on men. Like about 70% of 18 to 29-year-old Democratic women say the challenges that women face in American society today were due to the behavior or actions of men. Far fewer Republican women feel the same way. 18% blame men. The disparities shrink as you get older. As women get older, they don't hate men quite so much. When you're around 50, it's about half. Democratic women blame men for their problems. 33% of Republicans did. When you get to be around 60, it's around 50% of Democrat women still faulting men. Democratic women between 18 and 49 fault men 50 points higher than Republican women do. And the complete opposite true where men were polled. About 25% of Republican men, 18 to 29, young Republican men, blame women for their problems. 21% aged about 45 or so, and less than that, age 50 or 60, blame women for their things. Young Republican men blame women for their problems at a rate 20 points higher than Democratic men did. That's because they're afraid to blame women for anything because they're freaking beta males. Like little Johnny Temporary Senator Asshole. You know, I mean, the beta male problem going on in America today, young Republican, young Democratic men are afraid to blame women for anything. They blame themselves because they've been whipped their entire freaking lives. The poll shows that men and women across the political spectrum appear to be drifting further and further apart. A survey of New Statesmen reinforced the Center on American Life, finding how younger women view the opposite sex. More than 20% of Gen Z women under 30 don't like men, period. 7% of Gen Z men have a negative view of women, very few. 72% positive. Worldwide, by the way, universities of Göttingen and Jena in Germany found that 50% of liberal women would rather stay single than even date a guy who doesn't believe what they believe. I'm sorry. I tell you, and again, I know that's true here in America. How many, you know, you disregard even trying to get to know someone of the opposite sex because of politics. That's what, again, I don't think we have any idea the damage that that last administration did. And I mean, it started long before that. But even when we had the free love generation and the hippie generation and women burning their bras and, you know, equal pay, and they were mad at men for getting more than they were. So, but that never meant that therefore women hated men and just because they were conservative that they wouldn't want to go out with them. That started, you know, that wasn't that way 50 years ago.
8: Hillary.
5: Yeah.
8: Hillary losing caused a whole young generation of women to hate men.
5: In fact, remember the screaming at the sky when she lost? All those women went outside and screamed.
8: Young women screamed
5: that they said, oh, we just got screwed. They cheated us. And the media said, yes, you got cheated. Everybody lied about how, Hillary got screwed and was cheated out of the election. And the fix was in, even though they tried to make Donald Trump their, you know, it's just unbelievable. But that's what started it. And the media perpetuated it and still is today. The danger, the hate. How many relationships of men and women who should be together, who would be perfect mates, who believe in, you know, raising a family or, you know, have same, you know, same things that they would be a great couple, will never get together because an immediate impulse is, oh, well, you Republican? Forget that. Even though you may be a great caregiver and a great provider and a great protector and a great husband and a great father, but if you vote conservative, well, they want nothing to do with you.
8: No.
5: Which is astounding.
8: Their prerogative.
5: Yeah, they have the right.
8: Build the life you want to live.
5: Yeah. And again, I think it's just such a shame. I think, the home life, wanting to be a mom and a dad and have raise family and be in a home is not on most people's radar. And politics divides those who are in that kind of radar. They eliminate a whole class of people. Anyway, I don't mean to ballywag thing here. All right, hold on. 4:31, Kimmer, Pete, and Flounder. Latest on the Braves coming up. They're in action here at the ballpark. And,
9: yeah, you don't want to know.
5: I know. God, ha, crap. Well, all right. Crap.
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14: 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I'm here with Mr. Dillon, and I want to let him talk to you a little bit about the Honest Car Guy, and I'm going to let him tell his story.
15: Thanks, Tom. 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
8: 9 stories, yeah. You needed.
5: I was
8: nine
5: easy
8: stories
5: this morning.
8: You demanded.
5: I demanded.
8: Yeah.
5: Three, easy.
8: And you have done four.
5: All right. Well, that's less than half, but that's close. Not too horrible, Chevy. Anyway, and I was easy on flounder. In fact, I started a few minutes late, later than I normally do. Just try to give a little break there. Team player kind of thing. Kevin Feed and Flounder, and our number is 404-741-1230, 741-1230. Our birthday list includes, I really like this lady. I think it's just a dish. Marion Cotillard. I think that's how you pronounce it. Cotillard is how you spell it. Marion Cotillard. 51 years old. The French actress. She won the Best Actress Oscar for her role in La Vie en Rose. I never heard of it. She won an Oscar for it. And Marion Cotillard also played Mal in Inception, Dr. Leonora Orantes in Contagion, and Miranda Tate in The Dark Knight Rises. And I remember her from the movie Public Enemies, where the story of John Dillinger with Johnny Depp. And as I recall, wasn't she a coat check girl? And came into the place and he said something like, well, you're not going to worry. You're with me now. You know, leave your stuff and I'll take care of you. You're coming with me now. And she said, what do you do for a living? He says, I rob banks. And she was in immediately. But he just took her. He just said, you're coming with me. Leave your stuff. You know, we'll be here. And she said, okay. I mean, it was like, man, I made my nipples hard as a rock. I mean, you know, he just said, you're coming with me. Your career's over. God, what a role. And she was just gorgeous. She's 51 years old. Marion Cotillard. Anyway, French actress. All right, hold on a second there. I remember that scene. It was so cool. And a quick history update here. In fact, I remember this. I was in prep school, and our headmaster, Reverend Curry, made a comment about it because he had one of the students at my prep school, Lenox School for Boys, one of my prep school students knew James Meredith. And James Meredith, on this day in 1962, had to be escorted by U.S. Marshals to enroll in the University of Mississippi. He was the first black student, and the governor of Mississippi tried to stop it. They blocked his door. Then they called, eventually had to send the National Guard and U.S. Marshals to get him in there. There were riots. That's when a riot broke out on this day in 1962. And I remember Reverend Curry in the pulpit. We used to have a chapel service every day after school before dinner. And you go walk to the chapel from the camp, walk to the chapel and walk back down. And we walked up the chapel, and Reverend Curry gave a sermon on somebody who knew James Meredith and talked about race relations and the right thing to do and stuff like that. And it really made something to me, made an effort in my mind, because it was my first year. It was a sophomore, a fourth form, they call it, sophomore year. It was my first year at the prep school for the last 3 years of high school. And it was very touching, and he knew that. And, you know, he said, you know, he knew the story, and that was my first experience. And I grew up in New England, and there weren't that many black people there. We had black friends. There were black people, and we worked, you know, knew black people. I worked with black people on jobs and stuff, but it wasn't very many. It was a very, very limited population, so I didn't know much about the black culture, really. And this was my first experience in violent and legal race relations in America, 1962. And it was the Mississippi and James Meredith. Anyway, Kevin Feed and Flounder, how's it going? 404-741-1230. I mentioned earlier about the damage that the last administration has done with the Department of Justice and Merrick Garland and the just a disgraceful behavior for four freaking years, every stinking day. And one of the things, they had that hearing yesterday with Jack Smith, and we didn't cover much about it because it was totally a dog and pony show, but there were a couple of stories out of it that I heard one of the sound bites last night, and it was a different ending to what I thought the story was concerning Jack Smith and what's his name, Senator Eric Schmidt, calling him a liar. We'll get to that in a second. First of all, the thing that came out of that hearing that should have been gotten onto people's radar is that Chairman Chuck Grassley pointed out that Jack Smith, the special counsel, who had no right being special counsel, he begged for that job. He went to Merrick Garland, the attorney general, and said, I want to be the special counsel to go get Donald Trump. That was his job, that was his goal, and that's what he did. Of course, all those cases were thrown out because of Fannie Floozy, Phil Willis, and all this. Anyway, so Jack Smith got almost 5,000 checks
19: from Americans as part of his Arctic Frost investigation, where he got the phone records of members of Congress, members of the Republican Party, and more than 4,700 Americans who had sent $5 or $10 checks to Donald Trump. And Jack Smith got the checks. He got the checks. He knew the addresses, bank account, routing numbers, signatures from Americans all across 50 states, Washington, D.C., and Puerto Rico. And Grassley says, no matter what you say, there's no legitimate basis for what you did. Your staff investigated the Clinton campaign and forgot and killed the investigation into them. And yet donations to Republican groups were not necessary to your investigation, and you did it anyway. And we know it's not necessary to your investigation because you didn't even mention it in your report. You just went and got him. And Jack Smith said, yeah, we acquired financial information, but Donald Trump was a criminal. We had to go get Donald Trump as a criminal. You scumbag. The two investigations of Trump, his investigation of the January 6th riot, which he tried to pin on Trump, and also the 2020 election results. He got bank account numbers and all this stuff. Every member of the committee ought to be outraged for what this guy did to your constituents. All 50 states. The whistleblower disclosures were routed to a former FBI special agent named Walter Giardina. And those donations made to Trump were like $5 and $10. And incidentally, today, Senator Marsha Blackburn from Tennessee, I just saw this on the wires broke in, she is suing Jack Smith for violating her privacy rights and also saying he lacked the authority to do it in the first place. Again, they just did what they wanted. And they got away with it. And I heard this going home last night, and there's a picture going around on social media today of that little hottie, Senator Katie Britt. Man, I think she is so freaking cute. She's adorable. I just think she's, I just think she's wonderful. And I like her. She's a firecracker. And she's a doll. And she had a viral reaction during the perjury accusation section yesterday during the hearing when Special Counsel Jack Smith was charged by Senator Eric Schmidt during the congressional hearing, saying that Jack Smith was lying about not coordinating his case with President Trump and Fulton DA Fannie Willis, the Fannie the Floozy. And Senator Eric Schmidt said, I'm basing my complaint about your meeting with Fannie Willis because of text messages that you your staff said that you were in Atlanta attending a Hawks game. And the bombshell accusation imploded moments later when Jack Smith explained, I've never been to Atlanta. I've never been to a Hawks game. He actually went to a women's college basketball game between the Maryland Terrapins and the Iowa Hawkeyes, or Hawks. And somewhere a staff member wrote down, I'm sure you had fun at the Hawks game. So Eric Schmidt, the senator, said, you were in Atlanta after all, going to a Hawks game. And when he was saying that, making that accusation, and Jack Smith was saying, no, I wasn't even there that weekend, there's a picture of Katie Britt, and the look on her face is horrified. That, and she, you know, people are saying, oh my God, this is watching a screw up, the likes of which those interns will hear about for 100 years. Some intern wrote down, some intern told Senator Eric Schmidt that Jack Smith must have met with Fannie Willis when he was in Atlanta. So the intern for Eric Schmidt is going to be getting an earful today, I'm sure of it. And that face of Katie Britt is going to be a meme forever about the horror of a staff member making a colossal mistake. And I heard the soundbite going home last night on Jesse Kelly. I love that show. I listen to Jesse Kelly every night until I go home 7 o'clock. And Jesse Kelly played the soundbite of Eric Smith. Said, well, I've already caught you for perjury. And it was only later that he said, no, I never been to Atlanta. So here we go. But we know he went
8: to... after all he did to break the law,
19: yeah.
8: that's what we're talking about.
19: That's the one thing that the intern made a mistake and made
8: the senator look bad. That has nothing to do with the fact that this Jack Smith guy broke the law and investigated ordinary Americans.
19: Yeah.
8: But no, we're not upset about that.
19: Yeah.
8: We're upset that this senator looks bad and she has a horrible look on her face.
19: Yeah.
8: That's what we're concerned about.
19: That's why I mentioned first, almost 5,000 Americans got investigated and had their personal information revealed to the federal government because
8: abuse
19: of Jack
8: by
19: Smith.
8: The federal empire.
19: Unbelievable abuse. Hell, it wasn't, you know, the Crossfire business and the Arctic Frost business, the phony Mar-a-Lago raid based on that. The Arctic Frost thing was the ability for Jack Smith to say, see, Judge, I need to go raid Mar-a-Lago. It was all one domino thing after another.
8: But this is why people throw their hands up and don't get involved in politics and think it's all crooked, because this is what the media fixates on, and it means nothing.
5: Yeah.
8: It meant nothing. What meant something was the fact that you had a federal empire investigating ordinary Americans for their political views.
19: Yep. Yep. But at least, you know, at least Jesse Kelly pointed out the lying
8: Who
19: part
8: cares?
19: Of it, even though it was wrong. Yeah, but still, I totally agree.
8: That's small compared to what Jack Smith did.
19: Yeah, yeah.
8: And seriously, it took up the whole news thing today.
19: Yeah, yeah. Well, again, that's why I started with the 5,000 Americans who got screwed
8: by the federal government. But it gets buried.
19: And
8: the national media just buries it. The senator looks stupid.
19: Yeah,
8: we all look stupid for putting up with this.
19: Yeah. Well, you know, it's not buried here, and that's why, you know, you got to understand this. We're fighting for our lives. This election is not just whether you hate Donald Trump or not. It's what's going to happen if they win.
8: If they get back in power again,
19: going to do if they win power again. You know what they're going to do. Do you really want to live that way? And if you don't like, you know, Mike, what's his name? See, we go, you know, running against the liberals and the Democrats. And if you really think that, our former mayor deserves a shot at something, think about what they're going to do. You can't elect Democrats anymore. Until we got to get out this whole, it's got to be another 4 years before everything comes, I think, back to more normalcy. But this is outrageous. What's going on now is outrageous. You can't let these people win.
8: If after only 2 years of what we tried to fix, if they put the Biden people back in charge again, God. This country gets what it deserves.
19: Yeah. And finally, Donald Trump is trying to make the rounds of all the good things he's accomplished. And you know, we can talk about that too. But still, if gas prices are, you know, I hope something's going to happen with the roar and the Strait of Hormuz and the final gas prices and everything else in the next month.
8: We've got
19: a month. I know we have a month to have something happen that will say, oh my God, it is working. So we'll see. I mean, that's the danger.
20: But did we say that 5 months ago?
19: I know.
8: Eight months ago.
19: I totally agree. And we've been stringing along by the Iranians, and it's time to stop the stringing along. So here we go. All right, hold on. Kimber P and Flounder, we'll figure it out. And Flounder's Funny coming up, too. There you go.
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0: A shame, and it's Pat Boone, and it all relates to the accident that took the life of James Dean, I mentioned earlier today, 1955, James Dean killed in the car wreck, he was 24 years old, about the same time rock and roll came to life, the number one song the day that James Dean was killed was Pat Boone's Ain't That a Shame. And it all kind of fit together because it was a real big thing. 24-year-old James Dean, new movie star. Well, and this was a cover song by, I forgot, Clarence Frogman Henry, I think maybe, sang that first. Clarence
1: Fats
0: Frog.
1: Fats Domino did it.
0: Fats Domino, I think, did. Yeah, I think Fats Domino might have been the first one.
1: Everybody did it. Cheap Trick, Elvis, everybody.
0: Yeah. Our birthdays include Eric Stoltz. Eric Stoltz is 65. He played Rocky Dennis, the boy with a massive facial deformity in Mask. He was Martin Brundle in The Fly 2, and the guy who invented the Cyclones in the Battlestar Galactica spinoff, Caprica. I think he was also in Fast Times at Ridgemont High. Eric Stoltz, 65 years old today. And let's see, on this day in history, some trouble in paradise in the Mayflower area of the Plymouth Colony. The first criminal executed in the Plymouth Colony was on this day in 1630. John Billington murdered his neighbor, so they hanged him. John Billington was on the Mayflower as a passenger, and he was a signer of the Mayflower Compact. But his whole damn family was a bunch of troublemakers, apparently, in the Plymouth Colony, including his wife. His wife once slandered a guy named John Doan, and so they made her sit in the stocks while they whipped her in public, which is fairly interesting. We ought to bring back the stocks and have, you know, publicly, and have them in the town square where you're, you know, you're out there in public locked into these stocks with hand and feet, and people can, like, throw stuff at you or something. I don't know, maybe not. That's probably a bad idea. Anyway, Kevin, Pete, and Flounder, how's it going? 404-741-1230, 741-1230. 1230. And let's see. Oh, speaking of the stocks, have you heard about the new lifestyle of P. Diddy, Sean Diddy Combs? Still behind bars, a 50-month sentence for prostitution offenses. He was found not guilty of the major things about transporting women for crimes and stuff like that. But P. Diddy apparently is living a pretty good life. He's has thousands of dollars a month he spends to bring his pampered lifestyle to the Garden State lockup. Four guys who spent time with him say it's not some normal stuff you see here. This is some rich guy stuff. It's crazy, but it's Diddy. He has one guy at the low security prison cook and clean for him. He has a guy make his bed, do his laundry. Someone gives him Chinese massages. He has contraband cell phones to scroll through Instagram, look at naked and sexually explicit photos. Old girlfriends send him while he's out cut from the outside world. Girlfriends send him pictures. He's got his hands on a jailbroken tablet to watch movies and documentaries, including the Netflix series about Sean Combs. He's forked out cash for inmates' prescription Remeron medication, known as Remrom's pills, for inmates suffering depression and anxiety. He is bought and sold on the prison's robust black market. They say you can pretty much get anything you want in here except a key and a girl. On the weekends, P. Diddy is known to raid a special secret stash of premium liquor smuggled in by the guards and shared with a tight group of fellow inmates. One guy says, yeah, hell, I drank with him, drinking Hennessy. One of the guys paid by Diddy cleans the toilet and the shower areas before he'd ever use them. Others secretly cook special meals using a makeshift heating element submerged in water. They cook him curry chicken, pizza, and empanadas. One guy says, after a while, he got tired of cooking, so he started going to the Jamaicans. Other inmates hold on to the convicted rapper's phone and fan mail for him because there's so much that he gets, he doesn't have room for it in his cell. He was convicted on counts of transportation of prostitutes, but he was found not guilty on sex trafficking or racketeering. Pretty much the day P. Diddy arrived in prison, that's when the party started. He was sent to solitary for getting into a fight with another inmate and got kicked out of the drug treatment program, which is why they sent him to this jail in New Jersey, known for its drug treatment cases. And also, when you get through the drug treatment system, they let you out early. So he got a break even goal in there, and then he violated it by getting in a fight, and they took him off the drug treatment plan. So he's still living like a millionaire. Now, you know, he can't walk around outside, but still, you know, all that, not too shabby for being in prison for 4 years. Yeah, Pete Diddy. All right. By the way, Cornell University is getting a lot of feedback now in reaction from the gang rape fraternity allegations and stuff. One prominent college advisor system said all seven of the college applicants we work for who plan to apply early decision to Cornell have said we're not going. The parents will not let the students apply to Cornell. Even our Cornell alumni themselves are saying, no, my kids aren't going there. We're mortified and furious. What the hell's going on there? They covered up accused rapists and made them write an essay? Let off the hook by Cornell if they wrote an essay? And Cornell says, well, we did expel a couple of them. Anyway, more on that coming up. Hold on, Flounder's got a Flounder's funny back there. Here, almost 5 o'clock news time here.
2: I think Jesus had a bad lawyer because it was after his trial, you know, and he's waiting for the verdict. And his lawyer comes back and goes, I have some good news and I have some bad news. Which would you like first? And Jesus goes, I'm about the good news. And the lawyer goes, they've decided on crucifixion. Jesus goes, that's the good news? What's the bad news? Lawyer goes, the bad news is the Romans have a union and the union has a contract with the state to perform the crucifixion, but they do not have a contract with the state to carry the cross to the crucifixion site. Jesus goes, why are you telling me this? The lawyer goes, they want to pay you a non-union wage to carry the cross, you know? Jesus goes to the lawyer, he goes, who are these people that are doing this to me? And the lawyer goes, they're the Romans, but later they will become Italians. And if it matters in the future, they're going to be way into you. They're really super into your birthday. And they're going to put nativity scenes with your whole family on their front lawn. And if anybody messes with them, they'll flip out and it'll make the newspaper. And Jesus goes, Italians, huh? Well, how about this? Everybody in their ethnicity, all the men, they have hair on their back for the rest of eternity. All their women have mustaches. All their kids live with their parents until they're 40. And when they do move out, they move next door. How's that? Is that fun?
3: Mike Michioni.
0: I love it. That good Italian boy. Kimber, Pete, and Flounder, how's it going? 404-741-1230. Braves update coming up. Holy crap, it's sports coming up. And just a minute, look out.
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5: A warning to anyone else who may be involved. I'm Lisa Brady, Fox News. After a co-pilot stabbed the captain on a flight heading to Israel earlier today and apparently tried to crash the plane.
6: If there is a terror motive behind this person, they should probably seek cover now because we will find them and they will pay.
5: Doron Spielman, a spokesperson for the Israeli Prime Minister, also telling Fox that co-pilot had been with the airline Fly Dubai for less than a year.
6: And Israel has agreements with all the airlines that in order for a pilot or crew to be coming into Israel, they need to be with countries that Israel recognizes. There's a number of issues that are going to have to be worked out here because the responsibility is on these airlines to bring in people that Israel has some type of relationship with.
5: He says they're working to ramp up security on other airlines. Fly Dubai is suspending flights to and from Israel while the investigation continues. The wounded captain managed to send an alert to controllers and unlock the cockpit door, allowing passengers and crew to get in, subdue the attacker, and stabilize the plane, which was diverted to Saudi Arabia. Passengers arriving hours later in Tel Aviv to a celebration. Relieved loved ones, giving them a hero's welcome. Some passengers saying they thought they were going to die as the plane plunged more than 14,000 feet in about 30 seconds during the attack. A trio of energy projects just announced in the Oval Office, including 8 nuclear power plants.
7: They're going to go across the United States. They're going in Ohio. They're going in Tennessee. They're going to South Carolina. And they're going in Kentucky.
5: Commerce Secretary Howard Lutnick says they want to create a supply chain for the U.S. to be the world's exporter of nuclear power, also announcing an Alaska pipeline project and liquefied natural gas, along with a gas-fired power plant in Texas. 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
0: Let's get it together, ladies. Left shoulder, right of leg.

Look out! It's only me, it's only the Kimmer, with Pete Davis and Flounder, and you on 106.3. How's it going? Well, the latest on the Braves, holy crap, it's sports is coming up. We got some Flounder's funny stuff and little news action. See what's going on here, and your comments as well. 404-741-1230. If you'd like to join us, 741-1230. And again, I put a little video up you might find interesting again here at the parking garage. Just a little thing to remind people, you know, handicap space are there for a reason. My daughter Jennifer has a handicap sticker on her car because she uses a walker after she had her stroke many years ago. And so this is kind of personal. And again, I put video on Facebook and YouTube here in our parking garage and up in the top areas where I park up there. And it's a little more crowded than normal because of ball game this afternoon, obviously. And there are two cars parked diagonally kind of to each other, like in a 90-degree angle. And they're also the one guy parked where the other guys will never get out. Unless the first guy leaves early or first, and then they both basically block the opportunity for anybody to park in the handicap space, which is labeled handicap with all the blue thing and everything else. And the two cars that are blocking it are in the yellow line spaces where you're not supposed to park. So not only did they both park illegally, they blocked each other in, and they blocked anybody in handicap from parking there. And I put the video on there, and I hope that somebody sees it and knows who are and remind. I mean, they have the cars towed. I don't know how you can tow a car in a parking garage. Probably be hard to do that, but anyway, especially because these corners are so weird. But anyway, just think about it. For God's sakes, you know, those handicapped and I always if I see a guy parked in a handicap or a woman, but parked in a handicap spot and there's no handicap sticker on the car, I'm going to ask him about it. And the last time a guy got kind of iffy with me, and so I challenged him to a fight right there. Because he said, well, my wife's handicapped. I said, she's not the one getting out of the car going to the store. You know, I mean, what are you talking about? You're not handicapped. Anyway, it's a little thing. So anyway, just for the record, please, you know, be more considerate. Okay, Kimmer, Pete, and Flounder, 404-741-1230, 741-1230. That passenger business and the would-be, it's a skyjacking, and I don't know that they've officially found out whether two captains on the flight, the Fly Dubai flight that was going, it was Tel Aviv bound. And one of the pilots stabbed the other pilot. And the pilot who was stabbed was able to hit the switch on the locked cockpit cabin door. And so the passengers and other crew members were able to get in there and subdue the bad guy. The captain who was knifed, was seen, you know, they're back on the ground now, and nobody died, and they did capture the Muslim from, where is he, Oman or someplace? Where is he from? It's got in here someplace. Omani descent. Worked for the airline less than a year. Oman and Israel do not have diplomatic relations. And they're investigating how this Omani pilot obtained clearance to fly into Israel. Are there going to be a lot of questions about this? And again, this especially after 9/11, about international flights and pilots, and the plane was loaded with about 175 passengers, including almost 30 children. They made an emergency landing in Saudi Arabia. There were two off-duty pilots who were flying on the plane at the time, and after the passengers and crew members stepped in to stop the hijacking before he crashed the plane, the off-duty pilots then took over and landed the plane safely. People were saying they attacked us on this plane. They tried to murder the pilot. We took control of the crew. They wanted to murder us. The people were going nuts. The plane dropped 3 miles in altitude, went straight down 3 miles in 2 minutes. And all the people were screaming and yelling on board the plane, thought they were all going to be killed. They thought it was, and again, as far as I know, we don't know yet whether the rogue Muslim pilot wanted to fly the plane to another location and crash it, or whether he would just crash it just to kill everybody. I don't know if he left a note. I don't know if he was part of a scheme. We don't know much. And obviously they're going to be questioning the guy. They're doing that right now. And also, oh, hold on a second. I may have a message about this too. Let's see. A Fly Dubai is a government-owned airline. This is from my friend Peter.
Fly Dubai is a government-owned airline, which might make a difference to it. But again, this Muslim pilot went on a rampage and tried to crash the plane. In fact, hold on, we got this. I looked up the story here. One of the breaking news things here. The hero who stopped the crash has met with Netanyahu already. They shared the a little video of the meeting. The guy's the hero guy they talk about is named Yaniv. And he met at the airport with Prime Minister Netanyahu, guy who broke into the cockpit. They reported the conversation, how Yaniv recounted how he broke into the cockpit, subdued the alleged attacker before he was stabilize the nose-dying aircraft. Again, the thing was going down. The guy, Yani, the hero, said, "When I went in, I saw the terrorist on the controls between the two seats. There were no pilots in the seats. I grabbed the terrorist, put him in a hold, and first of all, pulled him outside. The attacker tried to be destroying the plane's controls when he entered the cockpit. So Yaniv said, I jumped back in there, grabbed the controls, and started pulling them. Started pulling them backwards. The plane started leveling out a little more, and then the pilot told me he was taking over from there. Well, they've credited this guy and the passengers and crew with subduing the co-pilot, preventing the craft from going down. And again, this guy, Yaniv, it doesn't say anything about him being a pilot. He was just one of the guys on the plane. He was not one of the two pilots who happened to be flying there. But again, like everybody, I think everybody probably knows, and just from seeing TV or films or whatever, just be living life, that you know that airline pilots, if they want to climb, they'll pull back. You know, I mean, for the early days, you'll pull back. If you want to go climb, you pull back. And that's what this guy, Yaniv, did. He said, I saw the controls. He was going, I just started pulling them back. And the plane started leveling out. All of a sudden, he's flying an airliner. Until a pilot came in and said, I'll take it from here. But again, what a freaking story. The stories of heroes. Another guy got in front of all the children, tried to save all the children from being exposed. I mean, it's just, can you imagine what's going on at, you know, 30,000 feet or whatever, and you're in a plane, and there's no other way to go. Peter sent me another. I just got an email from Peter. He said, again, I don't have access right now to the latest information. Well, it's probably out there, but I can't stop to find it because I'm on the radio. Sorry. Anyway, Peter said he told Netanyahu, this guy Yaniv, he told Netanyahu that he loved watching those airline accident shows. So he knew from watching TV that you pull back on the yoke. Anyway, I mean, this, what an unbelievable story. I mean, just an unbelievable story. And again, that they're still doing it. That someone, some Muslim pilot, by the, now, whether this was a plan, whether he's part of a crew or a gang or part of, you know, who knows what, a Muslim organization. Was this part of another plan? And that's why they're all going nuts now, because they want to make sure every other plane, has got people on it that aren't going to try to take it down. I mean, this is one example, but you know, the 9/11, they had a whole bunch of them. So now the Jewish authorities, and now that he's on the ground in Israel, or will be, I think he landed in he landed in Saudi Arabia, but they've got, and I assume now again, whether the Saudi Arabians have control of the guy now, or the Israelis are going to take him to Israel, I don't know, and that's all this stuff that's going to be breaking out here, and they'll be able to interview the guy because he's alive, and again, we couldn't find out whether this is part of a thing, or whether it was an individual thing, or in fact, whether he wanted to crash the plane because he was mad at his wife, or whether he was a Muslim and hated Jews. And it sounds obviously almost 200 Jews, including almost 30 children on board, that his intent was to crash the plane. Now, whether he had a target in mind to crash the plane into a target like 9/11 did with the Twin Towers, I don't know. We don't know. We don't know yet, but we'll find out. I guarantee you that

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2: He did it again. Chuck Schumer, suspected child molester, blocked a Republican bill to try to stop lawmakers from using insider trading to make money. So they can still do it. The Democrats made it not happen. Unbelievable. And now, holy crap, it's sports with Pete Davis!
3: What
2: happened?
3: Well. I'm seeing the ESPN updates. I think Flounder's actually watching it live.
4: Now it is 4-3 Phillies. We're in the bottom of the 10th inning. We are up with a man on second and first, and Baldwin is up.
2: How many outs?
4: Two outs.
3: Two.
2: Two outs, two on, bottom of the 10th. And this is, if we don't get one run in, we lose.
3: They've blown this game is what they've done.
2: Yeah.
3: They only needed six outs. They were up 3-1 going into the top of the eighth. And Dylan Lee, the left-hander, he's been lights out all year, basically, except for one rough stretch, gave up two solo homers to the two guys you can't give up solo homers to, the two guys you can't let them beat you, Schwarber and Harper.
2: He gave
3: up both left-handed batters, and he gave up solo homers to both.
2: That's
3: embarrassingly bad to do something like that. You cannot give those two guys the hits.
2: Yeah.
3: Let us somebody else beat you.
2: Walk
3: well, it looks like it is, because Alec Bohm came up in the 10th inning, and he hit a solo homer. And between Fuentes and Dylan Lee, they've blown the game so far. They have a chance to come back. No, it's over.
2: It's over. Ground. Oh, boy.
3: They
2: so two on and two out, and now it's three out and two stranded.
3: It's over.
2: That's
3: blowing
2: a
3: chance to put the Phillies away, losing 4-3 to them this afternoon at Truist Park. Both teams scored a run in the first inning. You remained that way until the bottom of the seventh when the Braves scored twice to take a 3-1 lead. All you need is six more outs.
2: Yeah.
3: All you need is your vaunted bullpen.
2: Wow.
3: To get that, the whole thing is the bullpen. That's all we keep hearing about, the bullpen.
2: Yeah.
3: They couldn't get six outs as Lee gave up two solo homers to tie the game. Stayed that way until the top of the 11th. I'm sorry, the 10th. When Alec Bohm homered off Didier Fuentes with two outs, that's the second straight game Fuentes has given up a huge hit late in the contest. He gave up that triple to JT Realmuto yesterday that almost lost the game. So, the series are tied at one apiece. The winner tomorrow moves on to play the Dodgers. If it had not been for the miracle Austin Riley home run yesterday, the Braves would once again be outed at home by the Phillies, a team that they were superior to the entire season.
2: Yeah. I remember you telling us that we were ahead of the Phillies at something like 13 games. Through the beginning part of the season, for a good part of the season, we were 12 or 13 games ahead of the Phillies.
3: Yeah.
2: And
3: they're about to be bounced by that same team if they don't win tomorrow.
2: Wow. Brutal.
3: Yeah. Tyler Mahle did his job, 7 innings, 6 hits, 1 run. Matt Olson, 2 RBIs. Drake Baldwin, the other Atlanta Ribby. But our bullpen, allegedly our strength, failed us today while the Phillies' pen, supposedly their weakness, kept the Braves scoreless.
2: Man, that's brutal.
3: Yeah, it is brutal. As for Austin Riley's heroics yesterday, a perspective. In the history of the best of three wild card series, teams taking the 1-0 lead have gone on to win the series 21-24. Well, Riley, who at 219 with 19 homers and 654 OPS in the regular season, is now tied for the all-time lead with 3 career go-ahead homers in the eighth or later of a postseason game, joining Troy Gloss, Bernie Williams, Jose Altuve, and Freddie Freeman.
2: Hmm.
3: Riley previously hit a go-ahead shot in the 9th inning of Game 1 of the NLCS back in 2020. He hit a go-ahead 2-run homer with 2 outs in the bottom of the 8th in Game 2 of the 23 NLDS, also against the Phillies. Chipper Jones is the only other Braves player with multiple go-ahead homers in the 8th inning or later of a postseason game. But there were no heroics today as the Braves blow a 3-1 lead with 6 outs to go.
2: Late in the game.
3: And going home again tomorrow by the same team they've lost to year after year after year after year in the postseason. It's ridiculous. Congratulations to Falcons running back Bijan Robinson. The NFL named him the NFC Offensive Player of the Week after a 213-yard performance in Green Bay in Week 3. Robinson's play helped power the Falcons to a 35-14 win Thursday night. Their first victory of the season marked the third time in his career he surpassed 200 total yards from scrimmage. Through the first 3 weeks, Robinson leads the league with 467 scrimmage yards, which is a good start for the man who led the league in that very category last season. Falcons in New Orleans this coming Monday night. The NFL is slashing ticket prices for the upcoming London game between the Colts and Commanders from over $300 to just over $100. They're talking about, oh my gosh, they can't sell it out. They're only 2,000 shy of a sellout. It's not like nobody's going to the damn game. 60 plus thousand are going to it. So I don't know.
2: This is in
3: Phil
2: London.
3: Phil Mickelson sought help from a men's addiction and trauma treatment program earlier this year.
2: Oh.
3: Let's see. It's not clear whether Mickelson enrolled or how long he stayed, but the rep said he is now out of the program. Phil was seeking treatment for family trauma and addiction.
2: Oh.
3: The 56-year-old reportedly barred from a prominent golf club in Rancho Santa Fe, California, after a female employee accused him of making non-consensual and inappropriate physical contact with her. And weeks later, Pat Perez's wife, Ashley, said Mickelson had tried to seduce her about 11 years ago by using a naked photo of himself while she was in a nearby bathroom.
2: Oh, boy. Yeah, yowie.
3: Yeah. And a much-needed and long-overdue correction, University of Texas Athletic Director Chris Del Conte apologizing for the Longhorns' vulgar on-field celebrations during the win over Tennessee, called them embarrassing for the school. A rare criticism directed at his own program and players, Del Conte addressed the fallout from the celebrations by defensive end Colin Simmons and running back Relik Brown. It happened in his blog post he did yesterday. Simmons was penalized for unsportsmanlike conduct for mimicking urinating on the field after one of his school record 5.5 sacks. Brown's fourth quarter touchdown celebration included putting his hand to his crotch and then to his face before pretending to pass out. I'm not happy about that. I know none of us are, Del Conte says. It was embarrassing to our proud and widely respected football team, athletics program, and university. It certainly raised very warranted concerns that many of you shared with me, drew a lot of attention, and I understand why. He also said, this will not happen again. Finally, an adult has entered the chat room.
2: God. Yeah. I mean, I can't imagine how a player would disrespect a coach that much or his team that much. And I don't know why a coach wouldn't have that kind of power automatically over a player do something like that. And by the
3: way, afraid of him.
2: I don't know what's the symbolism of the grabbing of the thing and then over your mouth. Is that a thing going on? I don't know about some new meme thing or something. Grabbing your crotch and then, I mean.
3: Who knows? I am not even going to try and get in the mind of these entitled little thugs.
2: Yeah, just kick them. Just punish. They got to be punished.
3: Nope, nothing's going to happen to him. We have a new king of Katmai, Bear 89, better known as Backpack, the 2026 Fat Bear Week champion.
2: Oh, I saw that.
3: He beat Bear 910 in Tuesday's final at Alaska's Katmai National Park and Preserve. He is the chonkiest, the chonk champion, the chonkion. Backpack pulled in 103,000 votes to 98,000 for Bear 910, capping a tourney that drew more than 2.3 million votes from around the world. And apparently winning runs in the family. Backpack is the son of Bear 435, Holly, who won Fat Bear Week in 2019. As a cub, he had a habit of climbing onto his mama's back while the pair crossed Brooks River, hence his nickname Backpack. His early years weren't easy either. As a yearling back in 2007, Backpack suffered a serious leg injury, spent much of the summer unable to put weight on it. At the time, the park staff thought, well, he will not survive. But now Backpack gets to celebrate the same way he would have if he'd lost, by sitting in a river, eating as much salmon as physically possible, and eventually disappearing for a long winter's nap. Forget the Chicago Bears. Being Alaska Bears, the bomb.
2: And by the way, there's nothing funnier than seeing a big freaking bear sitting in a river eating a live salmon. He's just wanking.
3: I saw one funny one earlier this spring. One of the fat ones, it was a clear river. He's floating down the river, reaching in and grabbing his dinner as he floats.
2: It's like some kind of muskrat or what do you call the things that float on their back and eat their shells?
3: Otters.
2: Otters, yeah.
3: Yeah. He was just a big old chunky bear floating down a river, eating the salmon. It was unbelievable.
2: Damn.
3: Well, it seems Asia Wilson of some WNBA team has a very thin skin. During a game against Indiana, a man dared to do something so heinous that Asia stopped the game and went into the stands to confront him. What was his horrible crime against humanity? He stood up and pointed at her. That was it. His wife immediately grabbed his arm and pulled him back into a seat, but that wasn't enough for the entitled Asia, who then demanded he be tossed from the arena. Fever security decided not to make him leave. Even Stephen A. Smith on ESPN said the man had did nothing wrong. Now, if an NBA player goes into the stands, he's automatically suspended, but the ladies, They're special.
2: In fact, I looked into, I saw that story and looked even more to it. The guy sitting next to him said he never did it. All he said was, the foul's on you. And he never charged her. He pointed at her and said, the foul's on you. And then she said that he stood up and started making a move toward her. And she, the girl said, I'm not taking that from, any man takes a step toward me and I'm going to confront him and I'm not going to take that from any man. I'm thinking, oh, you got to be kidding me.
3: It's reason number 4,725,103 why I will never watch a WNBA game.
2: Unbelievable.
3: I could care less that it exists.
2: Yeah.
3: September 30th, 1659. Peter Stuyvesant forbids tennis playing during religious services in New Netherland. The first mention of tennis in the United States.
2: Yeah.
3: New Netherland became?
2: New York.
3: That's right, New York. Yeah. 1934, Babe Ruth played his final game in pinstripes, went 0-for-3, including flying out to center field, his last at-bat, and the Yankees lost to the Senators at Griffith Stadium. The Braves will acquire the Sultan of SWAT in late February, announcing that in addition to playing, he would become a team VP and serve as assistant manager to Boston skipper Bill McKechnie.
2: Can I interrupt? I think you said yesterday, and I have this on my history thing today. On mine today, it says, in 1927, Babe Ruth hit his 60th home run of the season and held the record for 34 years till Maris did. But this is also his last game. But it was in 1927 is when he hit his 60th home run and had the record there. So I didn't know if that was the same thing as couldn't be his last game.
3: No, because they were like 7 years apart.
2: Yeah. Anyway, just for the record, sorry, a little Babe Ruth thing for you to add to you. Yes, sir.
3: Okay.
2: Sorry.
3: 1939, the first televised college football game. Fordham beat Waynesburg 34-7.
2: Yeah.
3: 1962, the Mets finished their inaugural season with 120 losses, a 20th century record when the team dropped a 5-1 decision to the Cubs at Wrigley. In his last career at bat, New York catcher Joe Pignatano hit into an 8th-inning triple play with Richie Ashburn and Sammy Drake aboard, with the base runners also appearing in their last major league game. Mets manager Casey Stengel said, I've been in this game 100 years, but I see new ways to lose them I never knew existed before.
2: Triple plays, man. Those are so, you don't see them very often.
3: Yep. 1969, the Braves clinched the first ever National League West Division with a 3-2 win over the Reds at Atlanta Fulton County Stadium. The Lum Harris-led club will finish the season 3 games ahead of San Francisco. 1972, Pirates outfielder Roberto Clemente doubles off Mets southpaw John Matlack to become the 11th major leaguer to get 3,000 hits. The two-bagger sadly will be his last hit as he will die in the plane crash on New Year's Eve, leaving Puerto Rico to go to Nicaragua with earthquake relief. They think the load shifted. And they never found his body. Yeah. 1988, President Ronald Reagan threw 2 ceremonial first pitches at Wrigley Field before the Cubs lost to the Pirates. Dutch, a former play-by-play announcer, then participated in the broadcast with Harry Carey, spending the first inning and a half in the WGN booth. And in 1989, ending a 43-year relationship with MLB, NBC aired its final regular season game of the week. For the longest time, that was the only baseball you got to see all week.
2: Yeah.
3: The contest, which features the Blue Jays clinching the AL East title, a 4-3 victory over the Orioles, marked the 981st broadcast of a weekly tradition that had begun in 1947.
2: Wow.
3: Yeah.
2: In fact, it was on this day in 1947, the New York Yankees beat the Dodgers 5-3 in the first Fall Classic game broadcast on TV. First World Series TV game in 1947.
3: And there's sports.
2: Yes, sir. All right. And we got so much more coming up, too. Kimber, Pete, and Flounder, how's it going? 404-741-1230. Everything's fine and dandy. A little Flounder funny coming up here. Look out.
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10: 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I'm here with Mr. Dillon, and I want to let him talk to you a little bit about the Honest Car Guy, and I'm going to let him tell his story.
11: Thanks, Tom. 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
2: What do you call this machine? A ticker waka waka machine? Is there a name? Isn't there a name for that? It's not just a guitar or an organ or something. It's got, it's a special name, I think.
4: I'm not a guitar player. I forget. I'm not sure.
2: There's a name. Pete, do you remember there's a name for this?
3: It's either a Moog synthesizer or a Yah-Yah pedal.
2: Yeah, that might be it. I forgot the name. Anyway, this is Shaft, of course. 1971, Isaac Hayes released theme from Shaft, the soul and funk theme song to the movie. The theme shortened and released as a single, went to number two in the soul single chart, behind Inner City Blues' Make Me Wanna Holler by Marvin Gaye. Let's see. It was number one in the Billboard Hot 100 in the United States. And the following year, theme from Shaft in 72 won the Academy Award for Best Original Song. Hayes became the first black artist to win that honor, Best Original Song at the Academy Awards. And he was the first black artist to win an Academy Award in a non-acting category. And he was also the first recipient of the award who both wrote and performed the winning song. Isaac Hayes. Since then, the song has appeared in numerous TV shows, commercials, movies, including the sequel to Shaft, for which Hayes re-recorded the song from scratch. Well, there you go. Some birthdays, a couple of sports birthdays here at Pete Davis. Tennis player Martina Hingis is 46. And little firecracker Dominique Mosciano from the Olympics. I'm 45 years old, the Olympic. Man, I had such a crush on her. I thought she was the hottest little gymnast I'd seen in a while. Dominique Mosciano, 45 years old today. Johnny Mathis, 1950s legend. Johnny Mathis is 91 today. And I remember when our news director went to interview him at a hotel here in Atlanta back about 1974, and he walked into the hotel room, and Johnny Mathis is naked, laying on a table, having cold cream wiped smeared on him by a young lad. So, doing the interview. Okie dokie. Let's see. On this day, oh, here we go. Flounder, if you are ready, sir. Oops. Hold on a minute. Oh, my God. Did I erase the thing? Oh, I did. I can't believe it. Oh, my God. I can't believe it. All right. Well, go ahead and play it anyway, Flounder.
15: Say, kids.
16: What time is it? Okay, guys, let's go.
17: It's howdy.
2: It's 1960, and I erased mistakenly my information about it, but I just remember Buffalo Bob and entertaining the crowd with the kids and the little boys and girls. And I remember, in fact, let me ask you, I think I've done this before. Pete Davis, if I ask you to name the four seasons of the year, what are the four seasons of the year?
3: I have no clue.
2: The four seasons. You know, it's
3: you
2: not
3: want to do your silly little thing with Howdy Doody, so go ahead.
2: Oh my, Flounder! What are the four seasons in America, in the world? What are the four seasons?
4: Let's see: summer, Frankie fall, Valley. Winter, spring.
2: Exactly, and the reason you say summer, fall, winter, spring, and not spring, you know, summer, fall, winter, is because of.
4: That's just the way I say it.
2: The princess.
3: I don't say it that because I didn't watch that show.
2: Oh, my God.
3: Whatever comes to mind. It could be fall, winter, spring, summer. There's
2: well,
3: no
2: you're
3: order.
2: The only guy in America. I guarantee it. If you ask people what are the seasons of the they'll say summer, fall, winter, spring because of Princess, summer, fall, winter, spring. And the reason I mention that is because she used to live in North Georgia, and she used to listen to my show in the 90s. And summer, princess, summer, fall, winter, spring from the Howdy Doody show. And that's how I help people I know will always say the four seasons. Oh, summer, fall, winter, spring, just like Flounder did.
3: You're the only person I've ever known.
2: Well, that's possible. Anyway, by the way, I have another musical history note coming up here. One last one here. I think we're listening to the thing here. Donald Trump, by the way, is celebrating that we are now, after 23 years, getting the hell out of Iraq, unquote. He with finally withdrawal of the U.S. troops today, telling guests at the White House, we're getting the hell out of there. The war with Iran won't drag on for more than two decades like the invasion that toppled Saddam Hussein. It was a quagmire, Trump said. Many, many years it lasted. Soon that part of history will be over. We're getting the hell out of there, calling Iraq a place where we probably shouldn't have gone in the first place. This day is a victory for the United States, a victory for Iraq, and a decisive victory over ISIS. He praised Baghdad's wonderful new prime minister. The orderly departure of coalition forces and equipment from the air base marks the end of a very expensive excursion into hell.
3: Show of hands.
2: Yeah.
3: Who among us knew we were still there?
2: I didn't know. I didn't think about
3: right.
2: it. I didn't have any idea. 23 right. years. Well, we left, and then we went back to get ISIS, and we did, but we still left a remaining force, which, by the way, is a hell of a lot different than what Biden did with Afghanistan.
3: Mm-hmm.
2: I mean, this is how it's done. You do it the right way. You do it proper. Everything's fine.
3: It's
2: everybody's
3: peaceful.
2: Happy when you leave. It's
3: yeah.
2: Nobody jumping off airplanes and, you know. And by the way, I had a story in here somewhere, and I can't find it now. I had it yesterday. They found out that about at least half of those authorizations for people to come to America from Afghanistan during that withdrawal, the Abigate withdrawal, all those people got those certificates to be able to come to America. Half of them were fake. Half of them were false. Half of them were phony names. Half of them didn't have real. I mean, it was fake. They were just Biden just gave them to everybody. I mean, from the very beginning, it was just another example of the duplicity and the disgraceful behavior by that administration. I mean, just amazing. All right, now, I was going to mention this. The other day, we mentioned a movie. I think it was called The Program, might have been it. And it was a Disney movie many years ago. And part of it featured a stunt whereby teenagers would lay down in the middle of a road at night and have cars drive by them. And it was to see whether it was a test for your, you know, chicken livered ability, I guess. And the teenager would lay in the middle of the road and hope that they didn't get run over by cars. And of course, a couple of them did. And that's when Disney pulled that part of the movie. Well, now we got something new. A Florida teenager, an 18-year-old kid, had set up shop with two other kids, a 19-year-old and a 20-year-old, in the median outside a shopping plaza in Ocala, Florida. At night, the teen was sitting in a chair in the road getting his hair cut, recorded, when two cars collided about 8 or 9 o'clock at night and sent everybody flying. The 18-year-old was taken to a local hospital in serious condition. The two other hair cutters recalled hearing tires screeching, described themselves like food flying in the air at the moment of impact. He said, "We were chilling right here. I was giving my boy a haircut." This is from Yaj Yaram. He said, "Next thing you know, I'm on the ground. We're pancakes. We're flapjacks. We're flying." And now he says, "You know, we better stop doing these stunts." He's been doing a lot of stumps and, you know, stunts. And you know why? He said, "I get goosebumps. I got them again. I get them every time I talk about it," because he said, "Being a content creator, I don't want to sound hypocritical because I'm doing some crazy things, but I'm not putting myself out there now. These accounts need to be banned. They shouldn't even be seeing this stuff." Another content creator. I mean,
3: influencer. Influencing people to kill themselves.
2: They were giving haircuts on the sidewalk and migrated to the roadway.
3: Done all your stories today.
2: Oh my God, that's very hard to believe. I ding, ding, ding. The camera can't believe it. Anyway, and unfortunately, the Braves take a loss in extra innings. Needed six outs.
3: Being bounced
2: six
3: again.
2: Outs, that's all. And now we take on the Dodgers. They're in, Dodgers are it, right? They don't have to win another game.
3: Past the Phillies.
2: Yeah, I know. Now, and the Dodgers, I mean, it'd be great to play the Dodgers, but
3: we beat the Dodgers more times than we lost to them this year.
2: Yeah.
3: We had their number.
2: Yeah. That'd be great to see Fred. I mean, it would really be kind of a cool thing. I mean, I just, you know.
4: We swept them last time.
2: That's right. And you know, get to see Shohei, and I mean, I would love to see. Now in that case, that must be a 5-game series, right?
3: Probably. Yeah.
2: So I assume we do half and half, half there, half here.
3: MLB does what it wants. The Astros got in with the worst record in the history of getting in, and they're hosting.
2: Yeah, I don't understand.
3: It makes no sense.
2: Yeah. Now, I would assume that the Dodgers, since they already clinched, that they would get the first two games, and then the next three would be here.
3: Oh, they're the home team.
2: Yeah, they got to be the home team. So they'd get two, and then we get the next three if it's a 5-game series. I think it's only the World Series that has seven. But maybe the pennant race may be a 7-game series.
3: The championship series are seven games.
2: Seven games, yeah. Okay. Well, that's why the solo split it up. Okay. Well, anyway, here we go. We're in the, you know, if they stop changing stuff, we'd know more. Sorry. Anyway, all right. So, Kimber, Pete, and Flounder here. So maybe it's just me. Okay. It's just me. All right. Kimber, Pete, and Flounder. Flounder's funny coming up and, you know, stuff, you know, actual stuff. Got a little tweet to Rooney here or something there.
4: I think we got a game.
3: Sure.
2: We have a game.
3: Yeah. Yeah. We got a game.
2: We have a game. I love it.
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0: Cheers debuts NBC. Canceled during its first season almost, it ranked near the bottom of the ratings. 1982 eventually developed a following, became the number one sitcom and one of the most popular sitcoms of all time. John Ratzenberger got the role of Cliff on Cheers while auditioning for the part of Norm. But feeling his audition was not going well, he asked the producers if they had cast the part of the bar know-it-all yet. He said, you know, we kind of like the idea, and added the character and cast Cliff in the role, not even knowing that they were going to have that role, which I think is pretty freaking interesting. Anyway, that's Cheers in 1982. Some birthdays of note here. Marilyn McCoo from The Fifth Dimension is 83 today. Fran Drescher, Franny on The Nanny, Fran and Living with Fran, and also in Happy Divorced, and also in Spinal Tap. Fran Drescher, 69. And Victoria Tennant is 76 today. She was in L.A. Story and All of Me, and she was, for a good reason, she was married to Steve Martin in both of those movies, by the way, and then they broke up amicably, but Victoria Tennant, 76. And Angie Dickinson, 95 years old today. Holy crow. Now, on this day in 1958, flounder, if you will, sir, an ABC TV debut series begins. On this day in 1958... Flounder, do you remember? They got the, here we go. Dun, dun, dun, dun, dun, dun. Chuck Connors as Lucas McCain. The Rifleman. He used a Winchester Model 1892 rifle, customized to allow repeated firing by cycling its lever action with one hand. Before acting, Chuck Connors played for the Boston Celtics, and Chuck Connors was the first NBA player to shatter a backboard. It was in 1946. Anyway, he also did some movie work where he might have done some iffy kind of need the money work. Hold everything. It's a, hey, Johnny Olsen, who's the next contestant on Holy Crap, Pete Davis Has a Game?
1: It's you two bimbos, as always.
0: Oh, goody.
1: All right, I'm going to shoot out a famous movie line, and you have to tell me, one of you yells out,
0: right.
1: What movie is it from?
0: All right. All right, movie line. All right, sir.
1: Houston, we have a problem.
0: 12 thing, the
2: Apollo 13.
0: 13, yeah, crap.
1: That would be Flounder, Apollo 13.
2: Tom Hanks said that.
0: Mr. Smarty Pants.
1: All right. It's alive. It's alive.
0: Crap.
2: Jaws.
1: Frankenstein.
0: Frankenstein
1: is correct,
0: Frankenstein.
1: Sir.
0: Oh, my God.
1: Frankenstein. All right. Well, nobody's perfect.
0: Lord.
2: That's a tough one.
1: He said it to Jack Lemmon after Jack Lemmon pulled his wig off and said, I'm a man.
0: Oh, people want blondes. Blondes prefer gentlemen prefer blondes.
1: No,
0: it's not.
1: Filmed in San Diego. Some Like It Hot.
0: Oh, Some Like It Hot. Well, that was the other
2: one. When did that come out?
0: Oh, like 58 or something.
2: Yeah, that's why I didn't know that one.
0: I remember that one.
1: Everybody should know that because of Marilyn Monroe.
0: Yeah, Marilyn Monroe.
1: All right. Stella! Hey, Stella!
0: Streetcar Named Desire.
1: Very good. Kimmer finally got one.
0: Yeah, I got two.
1: Well, one and a half. Who said the line?
0: One and a half, yeah. Yeah. Oh, that was Marlon Brando.
1: Very good.
0: Stella!
1: We'll always have Paris.
0: Humphrey Bogart in Casablanca.
1: Casablanca.
0: No, too bad, Flounder.
1: Okay. All right, here we go. Plastics.
0: Oh, that was Dustin Hoffman in The Graduate.
1: The Graduate. You are correct, sir. All right. We Rob Banks.
0: Bonnie and Clyde.
1: Bonnie and Clyde, you're correct, sir.
2: Bonnie Running away with this one.
1: All right.
0: It's because I'm old.
1: If you build it,
2: Field of Dreams.
1: Will come. Field of Dreams.
0: There you go.
1: Today, I consider myself the luckiest man on the face of the earth.
2: Joe DiMaggio story?
0: No, it's they named the disease after him, not Joe DiMaggio. It was...
1: Gary Cooper.
0: Yeah, it was
1: Lou Gehrig's. All right, neither of you getting it.
2: I'm not going to get this one.
1: The Pride of the Yankees.
0: Pride of the Yankees. I remember this
1: one. All right, here's your chat. We're going to the final. Kimber has a 4-3 slim lead.
0: Uh-oh.
1: Badges? We ain't got no badges.
0: Sierra,
1: we don't need no badges.
0: Think of the Sierra,
1: I don't have to show you any stinking badges.
0: The Sierra Madre.
1: The what?
0: The secret of the Sierra Madre, or the something of the Sierra Madre.
1: Flounder?
0: Crap. It's the
1: who said it?
0: That was the Mexican guy, Badges. You're not going to show no badges.
1: Who did he say it to?
0: He said it to the guy from Casablanca, who's known as Humphrey Bogart.
1: That's right. It's treasure.
0: Treasure of the Sierra Madre. Badges.
1: So it looks like Kimmer actually won
0: badges.
1: One.
0: Badges.
1: Badges.
0: That's hard to believe.
2: Well done. Well done.
0: And by the way, that comment, badges. If you just go up simply badges, everybody's.
1: And now no one's seen that movie.
0: Yeah.
1: But they know the line.
0: Yeah, it's from like 1948 too, or 45
1: yeah.
0: or something.
1: No one's seen the movie.
0: Yeah.
1: I've never seen the damn movie.
0: You know, I did. I tried to watch it, and it's really not a very good movie. It's a fun movie, but it's not something that would call
1: you know what
0: attention.
1: A good movie is?
0: Yeah.
1: I watched it when I was a kid, and it's about China with Humphrey Bogart called The Left Hand of God, and it's a really
0: good
1: movie.
0: I think I may have seen at least parts of that movie. Some of those old black and white movies were absolutely classics.
1: Mm-hmm.
0: Pretty cool. All right, hold on. A little news breaking from the Department of War today. Secretary of War Pete Hegseth says he is planning to build a modern, self-sustaining military fortress. The site will be selected through a merit-based competition among governors pitching their states as potential locations.
1: Why?
0: He's calling it the next great American base. He was at the Marine Corps base Quantico as part of his strategies to modernize the military. That's why. He wants an approach to spend heavily on advanced weapon systems while service members live on aging bases with outdated barracks. Too long our military's bogged down by the same old tired Washington playbook, spending trillions on exquisite weapon systems while our troops live in aging bases, outdated barracks, and inadequate infrastructure. That era is over. To back our war fighters, we're going to bring troops home and not just reshuffle them into legacy posts. We're going to build beautiful bases from the ground up. Was that him speaking there, Flounder, or was that someone else? We're talking hundreds of thousands of acres, organic power generation, modern air defenses, cutting-edge technology, a fortress. First-class living conditions, high-end training grounds, essential services, health care, child care, completely off the commercial grid with independent power sources.
1: Well, why do that with one when you could upgrade all of them?
0: Well,
1: I don't understand. Only one base is going to get this, and the rest of them are still going to suck?
0: Well, no. I think what he means is we're going to build a brand new giant fortress to show you how it's done, but there's no way that they're going to just leave everything else the way it is. I don't think that's what this means.
1: Well, they've done it. They've done it for 100 years. Yeah. They've left the troops out living in bad conditions.
0: Well, you take it from me.
1: I know.
0: You know.
1: It's ridiculous.
0: Yeah, yeah. But again, this is another start, but it's going to be all modern and self-sustaining. And by the way, did you know that the reason Oh my God, I'm late. Flounder's funny.
2: That's all right. We'll get it tomorrow. You keep talking.
0: Okay.
2: Not the end of the world.
0: Ah, crap. Well, by the way,
2: keep going.
0: All right. I was thinking, do you know why in the Marine Corps we have, my stupid phone. In the Marine Corps, we don't have forts. We have bases. The reason that the Army has forts, they have Fort Gillem and Fort Bragg and Fluffy, forts, is because that's a permanent home. The Marine Corps doesn't believe in permanent homes. We need to be able to move. And this is true. The reason the Marine Corps does not have forts is because we have a base which we can shut down or close or leave anytime we want and move in and out and do anything we want to. It's not permanent because the Marine Corps is first to fight. And they've made the decision we will not have forts. And the Marines will have bases because we don't want to be locked into anything. So that's kind of cool. That's what I thought. Let's see. In fact, I think I got time for a quick thing. I saw this pass around the other day. Oh, hold on. My grandson just got his official license, by the way, which I think is pretty cool. 16, just turned 16, and he had his permit. Now he's got his official license. What would you do, if that's not it, if you saw a sign in a restaurant That, oh, now I can't find it. Oh, this has killed me because I didn't know we were going to do this. I'll have to find it later. About a waitress saying, if you don't want a tip, then shame on you, because we're not going to sit here and do this for nothing. And if you can't give us 10 or 15 or 20% of a tip, that you can't expect good service. And there was a sign posted at this restaurant with a waitress standing in front of it. And I'm thinking to myself, oh, really? Well, I think there's another place right down the street. And I'm a big tipper, although I don't go out anymore. But anyway, all right, boys. Well, we almost made that. What is the Caribbean Flounder tomorrow? We'll do it all over again. And go Braves this time. And in the meantime, Christine, baby, sing me home. I got to go. You're killing me. Look out.
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4: It an unbelievable story. I'm Lisa Lacera, Fox News. President Trump says he spoke by phone with Israeli Prime Minister Benjamin Netanyahu following an apparent attempt at hijacking of a Fly Dubai jet that was bound for Tel Aviv. The co-pilot repeatedly stabbed the pilot.
5: It seems as though the co-pilot was perhaps a terrorist or perhaps a whack job.
4: Passengers were able to break into the cockpit when the pilot hit a switch with his foot and an Israeli plumber subdued the co-pilot.
5: Having never flown a plane, he took the stick, lifted it up, and leveled out the plane before it crashed.
4: The plane landed safely in Saudi Arabia. The passengers were flown to Tel Aviv later on. The co-pilot is in custody in Saudi Arabia. Fly Dubai has suspended all flights to Israel while an investigation is conducted. And on arrest near a U.S.-run base in England, President Trump says information will come to light soon on why the suspects were released.
5: The U.K. did release a number of people that we caught wanting to blow up a base. We caught them early. And I'm trying to figure out if that's for real, that they actually did it. Maybe they did it for a reason.
4: UK Prime Minister Andy Burnham said earlier today there are strong indications Iran played a role in the incident. Five British men in their 20s were arrested near RAF Fairford Saturday night after a farmer reported seeing them acted suspiciously near the base. South Korea is set to invest about $54 billion in a project to export natural gas from Alaska. The proposal has long been backed by Republican Alaska Senator Dan Sullivan, who's running for re-election in a competitive race. On Wall Street, the major indexes ended the day mixed. The Dow minus 443, the Nasdaq up 63, the S&P off 19. The price of Brent crude, the international standard, closed above $103 a barrel. 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
4: A federal immigration judge clears the way for the deportation of a Wisconsin mosque leader, citing foreign policy and national security concerns.
9: Salah Sarsour, who holds a U.S. green card, can be deported. That decision from an immigration judge here in Chicago, who cites Sarsour's past convictions decades ago for attacks on Israeli soldiers. The Department of Homeland Security has referred to the Milwaukee mosque leader as a terrorist who lied on his green card application. Sarsour denies the claim, saying he was tortured into confessions. He's also been outspoken in support of Palestinians, which he calls free speech. Sarsour was arrested by ICE agents earlier this year before a federal judge ordered his release. He plans to appeal the latest decision. In Chicago, Jeff Manasso, Fox News.
4: An artificial intelligence creator being sued over a hacking incident.
10: A California nonprofit is suing OpenAI, attempting to hold OpenAI legally responsible for the actions of its agents. An OpenAI agent breached another tech company, Hugging Face, over the summer. Wired says the group Legal Advocates for Safe Science and Technology is accusing OpenAI of violating California law, specifically California's Comprehensive Computer Data Access and Fraud Act. The suit doesn't seek financial damages. Instead, it asks the court for relief so OpenAI would be barred from developing AI agents that can autonomously hack other entities. Jenny Cosola, Fox News.
4: Inflation slowed a bit last month as Americans ramped up their spending. The Commerce Department says consumer prices rose 3.4% in August compared with a year earlier, below the 3.7% economists had forecast. Excluding the volatile energy and food categories, inflation also came in lower than expectations, rising 3% in August from a year ago. I'm Lee Silvestre. This is Fox News.
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Let's have some fun. On a Wednesday, hope day, we have done it. The week is over, halfway over. Life is grand, and oh, what a show we have in store for you tonight. So there are a few different headlines we're going to pair together and do a really long talk in the beginning. A Republican senator from a red state says, I think we have too many deportations. We'll talk about that. DOJ just busted guilty pleas. Surprise, surprise. Non-citizens are voting. Biden administration numbers for how many Muslims they were importing into the country. I'm going to pair all that with a question from somebody. In fact, we're going to open with this question of why do I feel like the America First movement will keep going and growing? That's where we're going to begin. After we're done with all that, at some point in time, I'm going to get to more of this Ron Johnson stuff with this COVID hearing stuff because I'm passionate about it. It matters. A great update from the TSA. Why do we keep getting, quote, great economic numbers, yet there's no confidence in the economy? We'll talk about that. Messaging. Pete Hegseth is firing generals. Emails. So much more coming up tonight on the world famous Jesse Kelly show. So, this guy writes an email. And he says, basically, Reagan wasn't the beginning of a movement. He was it. Why do you think the follow-on to Trump will be different from what followed Reagan? That's a very good question. And I wanted to back up just a little bit, just to recap why he's asking the question. Clearly, he's heard me talk about this many times before. You've probably heard me talk about this many times before, unless it's your first night listening. If we zoom all the way out, right? Let's zoom all the way out and pretend we're in a spaceship, right? And we're looking down at Earth. I am a believer, and I think most people are if you look at it. I'm a believer in that there are certain global trends that happen for various reasons. There's a trend that seems to conquer so much of the globe, and they'll come and they'll go, by the way. The age of exploration. Now that, how do you even find that many people willing to get on a ship with sails and no GPS and no Coast Guard to call and sail it across the open ocean and like everyone got in on it? Right? There are just global trends. There are positive global trends. The ending of slavery, at least in the modern world. Slavery is the most common thing in the history of mankind. But soon Christian-based Western civilizations were looking at it and saying, this is probably not right. Probably not good. And okay, that became a trend nationwide. This is a country that you understand, positive trends. And negative trends as well. So zooming out, looking at the globe, I'm a big believer in that there are trends. That times change and there are some things that are so huge, they are global. And that's what I want to focus on for this. So Ronald Reagan. Ronald Reagan, obviously iconic American president. Why didn't this Ronald Reagan, small government, kind of libertarian-ish, real hardcore conservative movement, why didn't it keep going after him? And the next guy was even better and smarter. And what happened there? Well, Ronald Reagan, in my opinion, this is my opinion here, Ronald Reagan was not the manifestation of some big global movement the way Trump is. And I'm going to explain why Trump is in a second, but let me stay with Reagan for a second. Ronald Reagan was the backlash to Jimmy Carter and Jimmy Carter's failed policies that had people waiting in line to get gas at the gas station. Jimmy Carter got elected, tried to go full commie, surprise, surprise, nothing worked. And there was such a national backlash against Democrats that Reagan just wins landslides, slaughters everybody. That is a national trend, a national short-term reaction to a bad Democrat president. All right, so that's Reagan. Trump. How is it possible that Trump is president? I know that he's been president now for, it's been a decade of Trump. So we're used to it.
You may love it, but there's nothing Trump says or does now that genuinely shocks you. It's Trump. He's going to get up and he's going to cuss. He's going to say something one day that's kind of terrible because he doesn't have any filter. And then the next day he'll say something you love or laugh at. And it's just, all this is baked into the cake. We all understand this now. But if you can zoom out just a little bit, you don't have to go global again. Look at every American president in modern history before Trump compared to Trump. Divorced 3 times? If you were sitting somebody down before Donald Trump came and you were interviewing candidates to be president of the United States of America, maybe you had 10 of the sharpest, most accomplished guys, governors and senators and all these guys, and you were sitting down and you're just, hey, we just need to check a couple boxes and make sure you're qualified. If you found the most qualified guy, governor, handsome, blah, blah, whatever, had everything else, and then you get to, what's your marriage history? And he says, oh, I've been divorced 3 times. Get out. Nope. Prior to Trump, that's a non-starter in America. Didn't hurt Trump at all. Why? Trump cusses. Everyone knows it. He cusses publicly now, more publicly than he ever used to cuss. He has privately cursed like a sailor. I know this from people who know him. He has privately cursed like a sailor his whole life. I'm not passing any judgment here. That's just what he does. But Trump will cuss publicly. He just said the S word in a speech the other day, publicly, behind the microphone. You never, ever heard an American president cuss in your lifetime. Ever. It's just not what you did. You didn't do it. Trump doesn't go to church. Trump knows that he has to reach

0: Remember what he did? I think it was at a funeral. Was it at a funeral? I think it was at a funeral. One of the funniest Trump moments, just such a Trump moment of all time, is they were at some service, and I don't quote me on it being a funeral because I don't remember. This is a while back. But Trump's sitting in the front row of this church service, and they're coming by, and Trump just pulls out a wad of cash from his pocket and drops it in the offering plate. It was just such a Trump thing, you know? I got you. But Trump doesn't pretend. So, how is Donald Trump president? Business background, as anybody who's that powerful, business background has some things in it that aren't lovely. How is he president of the United States of America? What explains that? Is it just him? Is it just that he's just so charismatic? He's just the bee's knees. And that's why he could get past all these things that would have been deal breakers for every single president before him? No, not it at all. Is he charismatic? Of course, I'm not denying that. Donald Trump is president of the United States of America because if you zoom back out and you're looking at that globe, there is a trend happening, not a national one, not a local one. There is a global trend happening right now. And Donald Trump rode that wave. And I don't mean that insultingly. He was has been a critical leader for that wave. But Donald Trump rode an international global trend into being the two-term president of the United States of America. And I'll come back to this part of it because we have to explain this a little further. But why do I think the America First movement will continue on and it get better and stronger and better and stronger, and the next system disruptor will be smarter and meaner, as I've said many, many times before? Because I do not believe and have never believed that this thing is about Donald Trump. This thing is bigger than that. It's bigger than me. It's bigger than you. What is happening right now is bigger than the United States of America. There is something global happening, and we'll talk about that next.
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0: About 1 month and a few days away from the midterm elections, and I think the conventional wisdom is the Democrats are going to roll over the Republicans. At least that's what the media is telling us day after day after day. Now, keep this in mind. These pundits, these reporters, these producers who all vote Democrat, oh, okay, 94% of them vote Democrat, are busy telling us that the Democrats are going to win. But is that true? I think it's going to be a lot closer than some of the commentariat thinks it's going to be. Wait a minute. I'm part of the commentariat, aren't I? Anyway, can somebody please tell me the reasons why we would vote for Democrats instead of Republicans? Why we would vote for a political party that collectively cannot define what a woman is? I have a few years on this big blue marble, and at no time during my life until the last few years could I ever suspect that we would come to the time where people running for office would be unable to define what a woman is. Yes, I know, Trump can be a jerk. I don't want a baseball field in the Grand Teton National Park either. But look what he has done. He is well on the way to dismantling the Department of Education. Education standards have gone down every single year since Jimmy Carter, a Democrat, created that worthless and dangerous department. No longer are we considering the real possibility that Iran is going to have a nuclear bomb. Why? Republicans, not Democrats. Trump. Oh, and the gas prices. Oh, that's why the Democrats are going to take over. The gas price, May the 14th, 2022, under Joe Biden, $5.02 a gallon. Today, $4.46 a gallon, an 11% drop. Why is the media not reporting this? I'm running out of time here, folks. But I have another commentary tomorrow, so stay tuned. Neil Bortz, Extra 106.3.
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7: A fantastic, wonderful Wednesday. Remember, you can email the show, jesse@jessekellyshow.com. If you're just joining us now, I'm answering the question, a very good question, of why have I said, when it hasn't happened to other presidents, like Reagan, why have I said that this America First movement will continue to grow after Trump? It should die, shouldn't it? The leader's about done. 2.5 years, probably about to be a lame duck president, maybe with the Democrat House. That should be it, right? No. Because Donald Trump is the result of a global trend. Now, before we get to the global trend, which is going to be an obvious thing what's coming, let's talk about the global trend that has been happening for a while, the bad version of it. Now, you and I have had this discussion before, but patriotism is one of those things we know we want. We understand that it's good. It's good to love your country, to be a patriotic person. I'm glad that you are a patriotic person. But I think even patriotic people from time to time undersell how critical patriotism is for a nation. You must have a country full of people who love it. If you have a country of people who don't like it or even are indifferent to it, the country is going to fall apart. In my home, when the trash is too full, me or the kids will take out the trash. Why? The trash is full. We love this place. Let's get a new trash bag in there so we can throw things away. Some place to sneak the vegetables in when Ob isn't looking. You understand? if we had a home full of people who hated it, screw the trash. I'll throw my garbage on the ground. Patriotism is essential. But there's more. Patriotism in leaders is essential. Not necessarily just politicians, although that's a critically important part. Human beings are not equal. You know that. I know that. You read all the time about this guy who's incredibly successful, or this gal who's incredibly successful. This guy's a president. This guy's a CEO. He came from nothing. He's worth $25 billion. And you look and you think to yourself, I could never do that. And yeah, you're probably right, because human beings are not equal. I could never do that. There are some people who have a skill set. It doesn't make them better than you, but there are some people born with a skill set, background, work ethic, whatever the case may be. They are going to be high achievers and leaders in a society. Maybe political leaders, maybe business leaders, maybe military leaders, pick your industry leaders, but there are going to be people who rise to the top, and leadership matters a lot in life. You know how many stories there are of companies who are faltering and the CEO gets canned and they bring in some hot shot and they're setting record profits the next 5 years? It happens all the time. It's football season right now. I know you're probably obsessed with that, about everybody is. Your team ever had a dog meat year or two or 10? And then you bring in some young hot shot coach and boom, Super Bowl time. Degenerate producer Corey's actually sitting right in front of me. I'm 45 years old. For the vast majority of my life, the New England Patriots were a pathetic joke. I grew up rooting for the Giants. I never let the Patriots occupy a second of my mind. They weren't even worthy of consideration. A worthless football team that never did anything at all. In comes Bill Belichick, in comes Tom Brady, and they're winning Super Bowls every freaking year. Leadership matters a lot. Leaders of a nation matter a lot. In the United States of America, we could go all the way back to our founding. We won't stay there, though. The men who founded this country, the Jeffersons, the Adams, the Washingtons, these types, had a deep, deep love for it. And they didn't do everything right, as you know. Nobody does. There's no flawless man. Even when we won the Revolution and they became presidents and they were governing in the country, they made decisions, undoubtedly, that were wrong. This was the wrong move. Maybe this was a mistake. Maybe we shouldn't have done this. There's no question about that. I'm not saying perfect, but the decisions were made with the good of the country and the people of this country in mind. That's why the decisions were made. The Louisiana Purchase. It's actually a good example. Now, I love the Louisiana Purchase, but it was fairly controversial, at least a little bit from what you read at the time. We got it for pennies on the dollar, basically double the size of the United States of America, but the values at the time were, hey, that's a lot of money still. What? We just emptied the treasury. You see, you can argue good or bad, but Thomas Jefferson, he loved America and thought that would be good for the country. Now, this lasted for a long, long, long time. You can go all the way up to World War II and probably after, and politicians, they fought for this country, and I don't just mean served as a mail clerk for 6 months. Politicians took bullets for this country. John F. Kennedy Jr. almost died in World War II. Broken back that affected him so badly the rest of his life. Did you know that JFK wore a girdle? Every time you've ever seen a video or a picture of JFK, he had essentially a girdle on. It was for his back that was so wrecked thanks to World War II. Did you know that? Generals died in World War II and sent their sons to do the same. Patriotism across the board. Walt Disney loved America. Loved it. We lost that somehow, and then something happened. We'll talk about that in a moment. Before we talk about that, let's talk about something else we have lost, and it's just as important, if not more important, because this is about you personally, and it's about me. You have to have testosterone, not just as a person, as a country. testosterone is necessary so you have energy, so your mind works correctly. You know, testosterone's for your mind, right? It's about your mind. It's about logical thinking. It's about so many things. And we are chugging poison in this country. Poison is in the water. Synthetic estrogens, this comes back to women's birth control, it's in the water, and it is destroying the T levels of this country, and we have to be proactive about it. That's what CHOQ is all about. CHOQ, natural herbal supplements. They don't just do male vitality stacks, that's what I take. They have female vitality stacks and CHOQ lit powder, and they have a pre-workout called Chad Mode. I actually had some of that today before I lifted. It was, I love CHOQ. CHOQ.com. 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We'll be back.

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1: News. I'm John Saucier. Israel reported what they believe to be an alleged hijacking of a plane bound for Tel Aviv after the pilot was stabbed by his co-pilot, prompting the passengers to step in and take him down. President Trump says he has spoken to Prime Minister Netanyahu about this.
2: I did speak to Bibi Netanyahu at length about this event, and it seems as though the co-pilot was perhaps a terrorist or perhaps a whack job.
1: The passengers aboard the flight did make it to Israel safely. According to a recent Fox News poll, 55% of registered voters say they trust Democrats to handle inflation. House Minority Leader Hakeem Jeffries says his party will address the high cost of living.
3: That's what's enabled us as Democrats with extraordinary candidates to compete all across the country.
1: President Trump says the high cost of gasoline will come down after the midterms. 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
11: The United Nations AI for Good Global Commission held its first meeting in Geneva, Switzerland. It brought together top tech executives and heads of state to lay out guardrails and a path forward for AI. The meeting comes after the UN's first ever AI governance summit, where UN Secretary General Antonio Guterres argued innovation needs guardrails.
12: Experiment is being run on our own societies without a plan and without consent. And that is not sustainable and it is not acceptable.
11: The Commission's goals include promoting public trust in AI, building infrastructure, and accelerating the use of artificial intelligence around the world. But of course, there is the risk of overregulation. That, plus the growing popularity of open source models from China, have AI policy experts arguing that the U.S. has to be part of the regulation conversation. For Fox on Tech, I'm Madison Allworth, Fox Business.

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1: It is the Jesse Kelly Show on a wonderful, wonderful Wednesday. Remember, you can email the show your love, your hate, your death threats, Jesse@JesseKellyShow.com. We have a lot of good ones, and I'm going to get to those as soon as I'm done on my point here, talking about why the America First movement will continue to grow. But before we get to that trend and the why, let's get back to the beginning. Like I said, the United States of America for a long time had patriots who were leaders, political leaders, military leaders. I mean, I mentioned football earlier. Our football coaches, Tom Landry, these types, even though I hate the Cowboys, Tom Landry and these types famously loved the United States of America and spoke all the time openly and lovingly about how wonderful the country is. Ted Williams, legends like that, went and fought for the, hey, you know what? I'm done playing professional baseball. I'm going to go fight and almost die. It's awesome. That's what we had. And it's not just us. The other countries, the Christian-based Western civilization countries, whatever you want to consider those, Canada and Britain and France and Germany and these types of places. It's a real North American, European thing. They had the same thing for a long time. I mentioned American generals would die and they would send their sons to die in war for the longest time in this country. That happened all the time in France. Happened all the time in Britain, Germany. That was just expected. Oh, I don't care that you're rich and powerful. No, we're patriots. Pick up a weapon. Go stand a post. God bless. Something happened. Something happened globally, and I don't even know that I have a theory on what that something was and specifically when it was. I think it was probably sometime in the 1960s, something changed. Something snapped. That's what I think. But it was somewhere in there. It could have been 50s, could have been 70s, but it's somewhere in this time span, globally, something shifted and something snapped. And what shifted, one of the main things that shifted was that patriotism that had flowed through the veins of the leaders of society evaporated. I'm not saying all our leaders all at once became dirty America-hating commies. No, that's not what I'm saying at all. But what I am saying is if your America love meter on a 0 to 100 scale, if it was 100 for a long time, 100 maybe with the leadership during the founding, maybe it's getting turned down a little bit over time, but by the time you're in the 50s, you're still at about an 80, 70, 80, you're doing okay. Something happened in the 60s, and it went to a 30, a 20. They don't hate the country, but you don't think about it. You don't think about Americans. You don't think about how wonderful it is to live in a country like this. And once that lack of care came into Western civilization, well, it was a very simple decision. Foreigners will help us make more money. This is not unique to America. Rome went through this identical thing. I've talked about it a million times. When there was a Roman Republic, it was so full of patriotism. People loved being Roman citizens, and the senators would go fight and die in wars and all these things. But over time, something happened, and they decided, hey, let's get some slaves in here. Lots of them. Tired of having to pay this guy to do this and pay this guy to do that. Screw him. He can go live in the slums. I just bought 10 slaves. That's what foreign labor is. That's what all these foreigners are. They're just slaves. It's foreign slave labor. In a different form, it's just foreign slave labor. Somewhere along the way, the leaders of Western civilization stopped caring about their countries, stopped loving their countries, and as soon as that love was gone, the economy itself became a simple math equation. Nothing more. Just dollars and cents. The bottom line is all that matters. So, while a company like Disney, I mentioned Disney earlier, while a company like Disney was formerly led by, obviously, Walt Disney, who was an American patriot and really loved what he did, thought it was a duty to this country and to American families to provide quality, wholesome entertainment. It was always on his mind. Walt Disney dies. Now you have a bunch of people who don't feel that way about America. And you know what they're doing? Looking at a profit loss sheet. And wow, look at that labor number. Man alive. We have a lot of money going out the door for salaries. Hey, Tina, would you do me a favor and crunch the numbers? How much could we save if we lay off 10,000 Americans and go grab 10,000 foreigners? What would that number? Oh, really? $10 million a year? Okay, well, let's go ahead and make that happen. Across the board. Not just across the board in the United States of America, across the board in Western civilization, it was like it happened all at once. The leaders decided that their country and their countrymen were no longer priority one. No big deal. They're all just economic units. They're all just numbers. Throw open the borders and let's go get some slaves. It's slave auction time, baby. And this took different forms at different times. The one that really ramped it up into overdrive, we're going to fast forward a little bit, was recently, fairly recently, after all the jihadi madness went crazy. You know, September 11th and all that stuff and all the unrest and all these horrible places, all the Middle Eastern places. Western leaders, now we've advanced, degraded to the point where Western leaders, many of them really do genuinely hate their countries. And they looked at all these, quote, refugees who were fleeing this war and that war, hordes and hordes and hordes of Muslim refugees. And they thought to themselves, hey, those guys would be cheap and those guys will vote in a solid block for me forever. And now you have over 200 mosques in the state of Texas where 20, 30 years ago we had zero. You want to hear a stat? This is going to make you wince. This is all legal, by the way. These are not illegal immigrants. From January 24 to January 25, so this is just the last year of the Biden presidency, the Biden administration, the communists around him, brought in, on average, 20,000 Muslims a month. A month. I'm not even going over the previous 3 years. At one point in time, they brought in 23,000 in 1 month. Because the leaders who stopped loving America eventually turned into America haters, Germany haters, Britain haters, French haters. And they realize the mass importation of foreigners doesn't just mean a better bottom line at Disney. The mass importation of foreigners means a permanent political majority for the communists who want to take power in a society. And so they threw open the gates. Now that's all the bad news. That's all the stuff you know. Back to why I think the America First movement is going to rise and grow from here. People have had enough of it. People have reached a breaking point. We'll talk about that in a moment. Now that actually leads me perfectly to this. American businesses have prioritized foreigners for a long time. Do you have a big wireless company? Of course you do. When you had to get a hold of customer service last time, and you always will at some point in time, at some point a tower is going to go down or your phone's going to go on the fritz or something like that, and everybody does at some point in time, they have to get a hold of their wireless company. Where was that person from the last time you called? You know, when you get a hold of Pure Talk, you'll always speak to an American. 100% U.S. customer service. They hire Americans right here in America. Now, Pure Talk could do the exact same thing the others do. They could go dig up a call center in the Philippines, pennies on the dollar, But Pure Talk doesn't play that game because Pure Talk is still run by one of those patriots we talked about, a guy who did two tours in Vietnam with Mac V. Sog. Pick up your phone. Talk to an American for 10 minutes. Save a fortune. They're on the same towers. Great coverage all over the place. Dial #250 and say Jesse Kelly. #250. Say Jesse Kelly. We'll be back.
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10: There are tons of polls out every day, and there are days when two or more find different results on the same question. Here's what to look for when that happens. First, forget when the polls were released. The key is when they were conducted. If one was done before or maybe even during a big news event, that could explain part of the difference. Question wording. It matters. So does the order the questions were asked. Who did they interview? All adults or registered voters? We wouldn't necessarily expect those results to be the same. How many people did they talk to? Remember, the margin of error increases as the sample size decreases. Also, hardly anyone uses a landline anymore. That means most people should be contacted on cell phones. Finally, how big is the spread between the polls? If it's within the margin of error, there's not much difference at all. I'm Dana Blanton. That's your Poll Parade.

0: the Jesse Kelly Show on a fantastic, wonderful Wednesday, doing a long talk about why I believe the America First movement is going to continue to grow unlike other movements. So that was all the background of the lack of patriotism, the mass importation of foreigners, this kind
1: rapists,
0: of stuff.
1: Drug dealers, the worst people on earth, the worst people all over the world. They got dumped into our country by Joe Biden allowing open borders where people came in unvetted, untested, unchecked. And they walked through our country by 25 million. And we've gotten most of the really bad ones out and the rest are going out. But these are murderers and the worst people in the world. And we've done one hell of a job. And you ought to talk to the Democrats. Why did you allow 25 million people, many of whom were the worst criminals? Why did you allow them into our country? You disturbed our country. You hurt our country.
0: Remember when Afghanistan fell? Remember what the Biden administration did? Started bringing in hordes of unvetted Afghanis. They told us things like this.
2: I can absolutely assure you that no one is coming into the United States of America who has not been through a thorough screening and background check process. And
0: yeah, we just found out over 40% of them weren't vetted really at all. All right, so that's what they did. But there's something in life that you remember. Do you remember it was last week when I had Victor Davis Hanson on and I asked him a question? You probably forgot about it, even though it was a brilliant question. But remember when I asked him a question, because he wrote this book. He's written a bunch, but he wrote a book called The End of Everything. Very, very good book. And it's about four different societies that were completely wiped out. Completely wiped out. And I have always found this to be so endlessly fascinating, this basic thing. You're a city. You understand the reputation of Tamerlane. You understand that he's never lost a battle. You understand he has this huge military force. And Tamerlane comes and knocks on the city gates, and he says, hey, I don't want to sit and waste my time here. Just submit to me. You can even stay in power. Pay a tribute to me. I'll get some troops from you when I want. But that's what I need from you. If you don't, I'm going to butcher everybody in this city and probably torture a lot of them when I do it. And yet time after time after time throughout history, cities have said no. No. Yeah, many have submitted, but many have said no. And I've always found that to be completely fascinating. It's almost a guarantee that you're going to get slaughtered. Why did you say no? Here's why. You can only crap on any group of people for so long, and there will be backlash. They will eventually have enough of it, and they will form up, and they will fight back. Sometimes it takes a long time. Oftentimes, most of the time it takes a long time. Sometimes it takes too long before enough people wake up. But it always happens. And our evil, unpatriotic leaders in America and Europe and other places who threw open the borders of their countries and flooded your community. So now you've got Hindu monkey gods and mosques everywhere. Now you don't recognize anybody in Costco. Now your streets are filthy and crime is everywhere. The evil leaders of Western civilization who have done this to us convinced themselves it could and would go on forever. We're doing it now. We're getting away with it now. We can do it forever. There's no limit to our power. But that is not true. Patriotic people across Western civilization are rising. Now this, remember, this is a macro level talk here. I'm not talking about 2028. I'm not talking about the next election in Germany, whenever that is. I'm not talking about the next year, the next five. We'll have successes. We will have failures. There's no question about it. Why is Donald Trump president of the United States of America? Because he came down the escalator and stood up to a microphone and he said, Mexico's sending drug dealers and rapists over to this freaking country and I'm going to stop it. Boom. Off like a rocket ship. The polls have never been closed since that one day. Boom. He tapped into something. And look, it's not that I'm denying his sincerity, but I don't even know that he fully comprehended or comprehends to this day what he tapped into that has been able to, that has helped him rise to so much power. But it was that statement, because everyone felt it. Everyone was sick of it. Everyone was done having their community overrun and their community overrun and bilingual classrooms and dirt and filth and garbage here. And people across the globe are sick to freaking death of it. So why will this America First movement, I'm not going to say it's continuing. I'm going to say it will grow. This is the infancy stage. This is the beginning. We are going to have missteps. We are going to have things we do that aren't quite enough. I know that. I've said this is the beginning. This is the beginning. It grows from here. I'll tell you this. You want to hear something? 10 years from now, Donald Trump comes down that escalator and speaks like that. He would get rejected. You know why? People would say that's not far enough. Last time it was just what people wanted. We'll look back on this era. The communists and we will look back on this era and say, wow, Trump was the softest one. That's no insult to him. They will get smarter and they will get meaner as the people get angrier. That's what's happening. That's the global trend. And boy, are we going to have pushback. Today, we had this loser, Jim Justice. I'm ashamed to say I've interviewed him multiple times. Republican senator from the red state of West Virginia comes out against ICE sweeps. Quote, you're dragging people away that have lived on your street corner for 15 years, and I don't know that we need to be doing that. To get better, the first thing you have to do is admit you're doing something wrong. There will be many Jim Justices as we push back. We will have to primary them out of office, no question about it. There's going to be all kinds of pushback and money and forces against us, but I believe this is a global trend that cannot be stopped by anyone. They happen. All right. We're going to move on because there's another trend. I'm going to stay on the trend thing. Hillary Clinton came out and took it to white men with both barrels. We'll talk about that next.
3: Sad Fergus.

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4: Passengers hailed as heroes. I'm Lisa Lucera, Fox News. After the co-pilot of a Fly Dubai flight from the UAE to Israel repeatedly stabbed the pilot in what authorities say was an attempt to crash the plane.
5: The captain was seriously injured but managed to click open the cockpit door. Other flight crew and passengers then jumped into action, with two other pilots eventually landing the plane. According to flight radar, the Boeing 737 MAX 8 plane dropped from 33,000 feet to 17,000 in about a minute before circling near the Jordanian border and landing safely in Saudi Arabia.
4: Fox's Jeff Paul in Tel Aviv. President Trump says he spoke by phone with Israeli Prime Minister Benjamin Netanyahu about the incident, and Netanyahu told him that a plumber was the first one to burst into the cockpit.
6: And this plumber, never having flown a plane, had the sense to lift a stick. Who was it? And you know, it's not like planes are different today. He used to have a little steering wheel. Today, they fly differently.
4: The co-pilot remains in custody in Saudi Arabia. The passengers were taken to Israel on a later flight. Fly Dubai has suspended all flights to Israel while it conducts an investigation. The Pentagon says the personal information of nearly 3 million current and former members of the military has been exposed. A Pentagon official says hackers got information like social security numbers and employment information, and they say people who were impacted are being notified by mail, and a credit monitoring service has been put in place. War Secretary Pete Hegseth has confirmed the military will cut 20% of his generals and admirals as he delivered what he's calling his State of the Force address.
7: I call it accountability and long overdue.
4: Hegseth made the announcement in his speech to junior officers and enlisted officers at the Marine Corps base in Quantico, Virginia. 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
4: With just over a month until the midterms, finger-pointing in the Senate as it fails to pass two bills. One would have blocked congressional stock trading. The other would encourage states to require tech companies to cover all data center electricity costs.
10: Senators were three votes shy of advancing the Ratepayer Protection Act, which would have required states to consider rules that require tech companies to pay for their own electricity costs. Connecticut Democratic Senator Richard Blumenthal voted against it.
11: It is a sham, a charade, because it has no enforcement. It's meaningless. It tells the states, in effect, to do what you already are doing.
10: Another bill to ban lawmakers and their spouses from trading public stocks failed as well. Democrats called that toothless too, but voted against it because elements of the plan to require voter ID, the SAVE Act, were attached to that bill. Jessica Rosenthal, Fox News.
4: A woman from Orlando, Florida, has pled not guilty to attempted murder after authorities say she fired a rifle at the California home of Rihanna and ASAP Rocky in March. Authorities say Ivana Lizette Ortiz drove from Orlando to the couple's home in the Beverly Hills area and fired at least 20 rounds. GLP-1 users who were afraid of needles may like some new findings.
12: Novo Nordisk released data from a study showing patients who switch from weight loss injections to its daily Wegovy pill continue to lose weight. The data collected through the Roe Telepath platform for the Octane study involved some 200 participants and showed those who switched to the once daily oral semaglutide lost an average of 4.1% of their body weight over 3 months. The average reduction, 8.8 pounds, based on an average starting weight of nearly 222 pounds. Semaglutide is the active ingredient in Wegovy as well as Ozempic. The findings were presented in Milan, Italy, at a meeting of the European Association for the Study of Diabetes.
4: Fox's Lillian Wu. I'm Lisa Lucera. This is Fox News.
13: Hey, this is Tom, the Honest Car Guy. I'm here with Mr. Dillon, and I want to let him talk to you a little bit about the Honest Car Guy, and I'm going to let him tell his story.
14: Thanks, Tom. 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
1: On a Wednesday. We have a more backlash trends type thing, which I'm going to describe here in a moment, courtesy of Hillary Clinton. It's something we've touched on before, but we'll talk about it. After we get to that, I'm going to try to get to a couple emails, because then I have to get to a little bit of ugliness, a little bit more about that COVID, from that COVID hearing stuff Senator Ron Johnson did yesterday. I just think it's really important that those voices get heard. The economy, why is it continue? Why do we keep getting good numbers, but no one can get a good job? No one's confident in it. What's happening there? We'll talk about that. All that and so much more still to come. Now, speaking of trends, I mentioned the global trend of immigration, now the backlash against that and all that other stuff. There's another trend inside the United States of America. And this is global somewhat too, but in the United States of America, this is happening and it cannot be stopped. And I want to stress something, what we're about to talk about, because we're about to talk about the backlash from white men in our society. There is a chance, without question, there is a chance, and probably a decent one, that this is going to manifest itself in unhealthy ways, in ways that are bad for the country, bad for you, your community, whatever it may. There's a chance that what I'm about to say, it's not going to work out great. So maybe you're sitting there right now and you're going to stand up and cheer when I go into this kind of systemic racism stuff that we've seen against white men. That's fine. Stand up and cheer all you want. And maybe when I talk about the backlash, you're going to stand up and cheer. But remember, these racial / religious grievance movements, oftentimes they are completely understandable. Oftentimes they're necessary. Some kind of pushback against a rampant injustice. But oftentimes they get ugly, really, really ugly. Now, in the United States of America, we touched on this yesterday. We touched on it many times before. We, at one point in time, treated black people like second-class citizens in this country. Now, let's talk about racism for a moment. Obviously, everyone's heard about racism. It's treated as the worst sin in the world, but whatever. We don't have to go there. But racism. But what is racism that actually matters in my mind? What is racism that actually matters? Because I'll tell you something. If I walk down the street and some black dude walks my way and he calls me a slur, hey, cracker, tells me he hates white people, thinks I suck. Okay. It may not be pleasant. Maybe get your heart beating a little bit. Hope you're going to be safe, but that's not important. It's not important. If one of my Mexican buddies tells a really, really uncouth joke about white people, really, really racist joke about white people, one that I would take offense to, which I couldn't imagine what that would be because, you know, I don't get offended. I don't know how he would do that, but let's say it's possible that he could do that. Is that pleasant? No, but that's not a big deal. Stop hanging out with him. The quote racism that is a really, really, really big deal is when racism gets woven into the systems of a country or of a community, when it gets woven into the institutions and those institutions begin to practice it. So, for instance, was it pleasant for a black guy to get called the N-word in Alabama a long time ago? No, of course it wasn't pleasant. It's not something anybody celebrates. You know what was the big deal? The fact that that guy couldn't eat in a restaurant. Same restaurant. The fact that that guy would get, he couldn't go to the same schools. The fact that that guy couldn't get hired. That becomes systemic. And now that is a really, really, really big deal. And that is the kind of thing that has to be fought against. When the United States of America, we went through that period. And after that period, and in some ways as a result of that period, we have completely flipped that on its head. And now it is inarguable. There is systemic racism against white men across the board in the United States of America. Pervasive everywhere. And in case you want to deny that, let me ask you something. Have you ever heard or what, you know, I know you've heard, when's the last time you saw an institution of any kind talk about its intentions to diversify or bragging about its diversity. You've, of course, seen this a million times. This is something that's everywhere. Well, let me ask you, what's that mean? What does it mean in the United States of America every time? When a business brags about its diversity or announces its plans to diversify, who is the one group of people who are not going to be beneficiaries of that? There's only one group. If you're a woman, you're going to be part of it. Black, part of it. A brown, really brown of any shade, part of it. Gay, part of it. Who's the one group that is on the outs when it comes to diversity? We're diversity. Look at our diversity. White men. It's an announcement. Every single diversity announcement, every one you've ever heard or read about, every one of them is a boast about bigotry against white men. Every single one of them. Every time, think about this. Every time I just, I think it was United Airlines. I had to fly a couple weeks ago and I'm walking down the jetway and I looked and of course there's a poster there bragging about the diversity initiatives. They're doing diversity initiatives. Think about this. You know what that is? That's a brag of, come on down to Mel's Diner. We don't serve black people here. It's no different. No different. What? Not an ounce of difference from that. I've told you, you can go read it. There have been articles bragging that corporate America stopped hiring white men. It stopped. Now, there's going to be a backlash. Hillary Clinton went on the news, ran her stupid fat mouth. She said this.
2: The idea that you could turn the clock back and try to recreate a world that never was dominated by, you know, let's say it, white men, of a certain persuasion, a certain religion, a certain point of view, a certain idea.
1: No, let's stop for a second. You heard what she just said and you know what she means. She tries to do the politician thing of dancing around it. White men of a certain persuasion. Hey, Corey, what persuasion do you think that would be? Straight. And she even mentioned religion. Of a certain persuasion. Of a certain religion. What do you think that means? Christian. And the various denominations of that. This is Hillary Clinton

0: imperfectly, lots of, you know, bumps along the way. But I agree with you. We were on the right trajectory.
1: What happened? What's she talking about? We were on the right trajectory. Well, she's talking about the fact that the communists in the United States of America declared open warfare on white men. In corporate America, in government, in the military, this was going on hot and heavy under Joe Biden, including Barack Obama. I get your emails, fellas. I know what you've gone through. Over and over and over again, this has gone on. Now, this is not somebody calling you a honky on the sidewalk. This is negatively affecting your prospects for life, your ability to get a meaningful career, your ability to grow your income, maybe buy that wife that diamond ring you've been wanting, send your kids off to college. This is not an insult or a joke that you find mildly offensive. This is systemic racism on par with Jim Crow without question. And what happened after all that Jim Crow nonsense when we were treating black people like crap? There was a backlash. And black people were a teeny tiny minority back then. And even then, there was enough white hot anger dealing with this crap that they grouped up in various ways and said, I've had enough. We have had enough. Now, some of those ways were healthy. You know, Martin Luther King, nonviolent, that kind of stuff. Some of those ways were not healthy. Black Panthers killing people and things like that. But a backlash is coming. It's here. It's at our doorstep. And there's nothing anybody can do to stop it. Nothing. We can hope it manifests itself in healthy ways. But the backlash is here. Hopefully the GOP provides a healthy outlet for that. We'll be back.
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1: This is Fox on Health. Summer has come to a close, but that doesn't mean water safety has to. If anything, doctors say it could be time to brush up on tips that could help save lives. No matter the pool, the lake, or the ocean, medical experts say parents shouldn't let their guard down. Dr. Laura Marsh is a clinical assistant professor at Texas A&M University. She's pushing for parents to get their kids in swim classes in the hope of preventing drownings.
2: There's now a lot of classes that are teaching kids either survival swim skills or teaching them to swim at a really young age.
1: Marsh recommends kids start swim classes under the age of 5. She says there are swim schools that can accept students in infancy, which can teach them important life-saving skills. Those lessons are especially key for kids of families with swimming pools at home. And Marsh says parents should consider other locations that might have water access, for instance, a friend's house. For more health news, go to foxnewshealth.com. I'm Lisa Brady with Fox on Health.
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The Jesse Kelly Show on a wonderful, wonderful Wednesday. Remember, you can email the show your love, your hate, your death threats. All are welcome here. Jesse at jessekellyshow.com. We are going to get, I'm delaying it on purpose because I am a procrastinator when it comes to difficult things. I am delaying slightly our little talk we're going to have about the COVID stuff because it makes me so freaking angry and I don't want to get angry yet. I don't want to be sad about it. So that's going to have to wait just a few minutes. Hey, Chief of the Savages. Remember that, by the way, remember yesterday, if you weren't listening, I talked about that book, the anthropologist goes down, lives with these native peoples in the Amazon and how they just butcher everybody. And basically the whole point of the conversation was that you and I, we are the weird ones. Civilized people with a decent morality, we are the odd ones historically. We are blessed. I hope you realize that. Blessed. I hope you have thanked God for that. Blessed beyond measure to live in civilization because most of the people who've walked this planet have lived like freaking barbarians. Complete savagery. All your sociology professors lied to you about the how wonderful the natives were. They were animals. Straight up animals. I remember read a book, Empire of the Summer Moon, I think it was. Empire of the Summer Moon, that's definitely what it was. Empire of the Summer Moon, it's a book, a lot of it's about Comanches and things like that. I remember reading, they just walked in and just butchered everybody and raped everybody, and then they took the newborn because it was crying and they strapped the rope to it. You know what, I'm not even going to describe. It was really, really bad. It was one of the worst things I've ever heard. Savages. Anyway, hey, Chief of the Savages, this guy says, you are spot on about savage culture. I do missionary work, and I have done 2 medical clinic trips on the Amazon, Brazil and Peru. We floated up and down the river providing free medical care to tribes and villages in with a team of doctors and nurses. At a church in one of the villages, the missionary played a video of a savage tribe burying a disabled child alive to purge the evil from the tribe in a hope the gods would lift a curse. The American nurses were crying and weeping and begging the guy to stop the video because it was unbearable to watch. The dentist and his team we took with us pulled over 1,500 rotten teeth in 5 days of clinics. Doctors easily treated conditions with medicine or cleaning wounds. Things that should be basic knowledge and hygiene go untreated, though. We are told our civilization is the problem when we have college-educated professionals that can get on a plane that we invented and travel to different continents to provide basic care, and we pay for all of it with the money we earn and produce. Freaking crazy, says I can say his name. His name is Chris, and he requested the bar. A missionary always gets the bar. Savages are the norm. When we look on in horror, I played that lady yesterday to help make my point on this. The lady who got up and she said, "I did everything I could to make my son gay." And we look on in horror at these barbarians who do things like abuse their children and mutilate their children. We can think to ourselves, who is this abnormal freak? Child sacrifice is the norm throughout history. In the United States of America, we've been blessed to live in a place where that kind of thing is frowned upon. That's the norm. It's terrible, right? Hey, keeper of ninja secrets. How can I figure out if a girl I like, if she's a commie or a normal human being? What do I do if she's mainly normal but believes in some commie stuff? Thank you. I love your show. All right. So this is a good question because I've told you, you don't have many women to choose from. So many of them are communists, so on and so forth. If your girl loves you, treats you right, but she has some commie tendencies, that's not the end of the world because you, as a man, you are supposed to be the leader and you can lead her out of that. For a woman to have some commie tendencies, certainly when she's young, it's the most natural thing in the world because of there are so many forces aimed at her, her social circle and media. And so there are so many forces that are aimed directly at her
I mean, she may even vote Republican, but then you'll talk about something like, deporting foreigners. And she'll say, well, I mean, we should, if they're working, I mean, we should let them stay here. She can't help that tender heart. And you don't have to change that tender heart. You just have to gently wake her up to the reality of what that means for our country, for our future, for everything else. If you have a gem who's not a full-blown commie, she treats you right, you can get her out of that. What I have told you to avoid, and I don't have to tell you that, you're already avoiding them, all the numbers show this, what I have told you to avoid is whatever rabid commie witch you happen to run into wearing her Kamala Harris shirt, she hates you because you wear a MAGA hat. Those women are beyond repair. And even if they're not beyond repair, do you really want to take on a project when you're 23 years old? You want a lifetime project of trying to wake that hag up? Set her to the side. I don't care how hot she is. Set her aside and go find a pleasant woman who treats you right and ask her out. Go ask her out. Fortune favors the bold. Get out there, gentlemen. These young women need you. All right. I'm going to do the COVID stuff. And I'm going to stay calm. 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
2: News. I'm Tom Rigotti. The last U.S. troops quietly left Iraq today. Fox's Jennifer Griffin reports.
3: The U.S. withdrew its troops from Iraq in 2011, only to have to return 3 years later to fight ISIS. President Trump praised the withdrawal, but former U.S. military commanders who fought in Iraq worry it is a reward to Iran, whose Shia militias have attacked U.S. forces 600 times.
2: Police say the man who shot three co-workers at a company in Manassas, Virginia, has committed suicide.
4: Manassas Police Chief Doug Keene says Marvin Grant fled after shooting three co-workers at United Rentals where he worked.
5: Mr. Grant came to work this morning, made a statement to a co-worker that three people are going to die. He then produced a handgun and began shooting.
4: Three employees shot were taken to hospitals, and two have since died. The other was in stable condition.
2: That's Fox's Jessica Rosenthal. 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
1: The Morning Extra is the right way to start your day. And here's what you missed.
11: When you have a president who goes up in front of the UN and speaks in this way, I think it ends up being backboarded by somebody like Marco Rubio, who explained to the American people, hey, if you're on Social Security and you're getting a $1,000 check a month, just know that the Venezuelan who got here under the Biden administration is getting $1,400.
12: Just so you know.
11: Hold on a second.
12: Continue to vote for those fools, because that's what's happening.
11: I just worked for 40 years in this country, paid into this system. I'm seeing $1,000, $1,200 a month. This joker just got here 2 weeks ago, and it's $1,400.
12: That's the reason it's important to vote in November for anybody that you know that said, oh, I'm just going to sit at home, or I'm mad at Trump. Do you know what the alternative is? Do you know what the alternative is? Because I can point to the craziness that happens in California and Oregon and Washington State and New York and Minneapolis and all those places. I can point to all those places, and they're going to do that times at whatever they can get away with. That's what's at stake, Los. Your example is what's at stake.
11: Yes, it's very clear. A party that is determined to bring in the next permanent underclass so that they can ensure their own power. They're not, it's a simple numbers game. We have a lot more. The Democrats are a minority party in this country. I do believe that if you strip away, and we're starting to see this, you strip away all their means of funding and their means of fraud. Well, what kind of party are they? Well, right now they can't raise money for a governorship in the state of Georgia. We now have all the news that Mike Collins is making up major ground on John Ossoff because Ossoff can't raise money anywhere outside of California. Like, this is who they are as a party. And so what have they done? They've turned to illegal immigration and hardcore socialism in hopes that, hey, maybe we can grab enough of the youth vote. That's their goal from here, along with bringing in people from the third world, because they ain't breeding. They're going to have to recruit.
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0: The Jesse Kelly Show on a fantastic Wednesday. If you miss any part of the show, you can download it. iHeart, Spotify, iTunes. Now, again, Senator Ron Johnson, I cannot give the man enough credit. He cares about this COVID stuff. He is not letting it go. I love that because it was a tremendous injustice that was done against you. I mean, he's not even letting things that I about called it a little thing. It wasn't a little thing, but remember that FDA tweet when they were all campaigning hard against ivermectin? We'll get to that in a moment. And I know doctors, I personally know doctors who treated COVID with ivermectin. In fact, I'm going to play you audio of it, treated it and treated it very successfully. Apparently, if you caught it early, ivermectin worked. Apparently, that's what they tell me. And I didn't take it. I don't know, but that's what they told me. And because they were so interested in pushing a needle into your arm, widespread condemnation of ivermectin, including from the FDA. Remember they put out that social media post basically calling it horse paste?
1: One of the questions we're asking, I'm trying to investigate, is who inside the FDA, who thought of the idea, who initiated it, who wrote, and who approved the tweet of a Nobel Award-winning drug that, again, billions of doses, was effective, but the FDA sabotaged with that. You're not a horse, you're not a cow. Come on, y'all, stop it. I mean, who inside the FDA did that? How many lives did that tweet cost? That's what I want. How many people's lives did that one tweet, by the way, is the most looked at tweet that the FDA has ever published? How many people died because they were denied access to this safe, cheap, effective generic drug?
0: This is Ralph Lurigo. He's an attorney. This is during this roundtable, speaking of ivermectin. He's one of these attorneys who has been, he's been representing these families who have been harmed terribly. Listen to what he has to say about it. Remember, it wasn't just the FDA. Across the board, the system told you that this thing, this ivermectin thing, was horse paste. It was horse paste. It was horse paste. It doesn't work. It's crazy. It was horse paste. It was junk science. Across the board, they told you that. While they were telling you that, doctors across America who could get their hands on it were treating COVID patients successfully, repeatedly, with ivermectin. Listen to this.
2: In all, I represented 212 families across 40 states. Of the 212 cases, I won 72 where ivermectin was actually given. I won others where they refused, but I won 72 where ivermectin was actually given. Only 3 people died. That is a 95.8% success rate on survival. Tragically, of the 140 cases where I couldn't get into court quick enough or I lost, every single person died.
0: To clarify what he's saying, he was having to go to court, these emergency court proceedings, to try to force hospitals and doctors to allow ivermectin to be used. When he was successful 72 times, only 3 of them died. The 140 where he wasn't successful, almost everyone died, or all of them died. What did he say? All of them?
2: In all, I represented 212 families across 40 states. Of the 212 cases, I won 72 where ivermectin was actually given. I won others where they refused, but I won 72 where ivermectin was actually given. Only 3 people died. That is a 95.8% success rate on survival. Tragically, of the 140 cases where I couldn't get into court quick enough or I lost, every single person died.
0: They didn't want to give you ivermectin. They wanted to give you remdesivir. This is a trauma surgeon from this little round table James P. Miller, listen to this.
3: After our hospital was given remdesivir by federal authorities, we were provided misleading and inaccurate information about the drug by medical leadership. Any physician honestly reviewing the real-world data at that time could have recognized early that remdesivir caused more harm than good. I observed messaging by the hospital to falsely inflate COVID infections and deaths, contributing to public fear and generating misleading headlines. In my experience, we never faced shortages of equipment or staff. I witnessed nurses being sent home because there were not enough patients, while headlines about our hospital were simultaneously running, stating that we were overwhelmed by COVID patients.
0: Remember the videos of bodies being thrown into holes? Remember all the headlines? Hey, you got to close your business. Close your schools. Hospitals are overwhelmed. But they weren't.
3: I further observed mask and PPE protocols initiated during COVID lacked scientific basis and did not medically work. But the mask and PPE protocols did dehumanize patients and staff. I witnessed patients who died from trauma and other causes were reported as COVID-19 deaths on their death certificates. The head of infectious disease medicine at my hospital privately told me that he was working with the state government to restrict the civil rights of unvaccinated people, including their ability to drive and therefore work by making their driver's license renewal contingent on their COVID vaccine status.
0: I'll let him finish in a second. I just want you to marinate on what he just said there. Now, this is one doctor, one story. How widespread was this across the United States of America? Let me see if I can rewind it to the right place here.
3: 19 deaths on their death certificates. The head of infectious disease medicine at my hospital privately told me that he was working with the state government to restrict the civil rights of unvaccinated people, including their ability to drive and therefore work by making their driver's license renewal contingent on their COVID vaccine status.
0: The doctor working hand in hand with the government to take away your driver's license if you don't take an experimental shot, all while telling you a proven treatment for COVID-19 was horse paste. I know it's old news to many people. Maybe it's old news to you. I'm never, ever going to let this go. This is a gross injustice. And once again, credit to Ron Johnson for not letting it go. I'll let this guy finish.
3: Hospital leadership, including the chief medical officer of our medical group, endorsed the local medical establishment's refusal to provide health care to unvaccinated patients. Primary care and urgent care physicians refused to see unvaccinated patients with the chief medical officer's knowledge and approval through policy.
0: We found out something during COVID that I'm glad I know, but man, it's a scary thing. And I did not know before COVID. I had no idea before COVID how many people in the medical industry in this country are freaking sick. Deeply, deeply evil people. People so convinced of something that they will do the most sick and evil things in the world. An urgent care doctor, no, I don't want to treat that gunshot wound. He hasn't been vaccinated. Evil. One more word on this, one more bit of audio, then we'll move on before I freak out. Hang on.
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11: 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And here's what you missed.
12: When you have a president who goes up in front of the UN and speaks in this way, I think it ends up being backboarded by somebody like Marco Rubio, who explained to the American people, hey, if you're on Social Security and you're getting a $1,000 check a month, just know that the Venezuelan who got here under the Biden administration is getting $1,400.
13: Just so you know.
12: Hold on a second.
13: Continue to vote for those fools, because that's what's happening.
12: I just worked for 40 years in this country, paid into this system. I'm seeing $1,000, $1,200 a month. This joker just got here 2 weeks ago, and it's $1,400.
13: That's the reason it's important to vote in November for anybody that you know that said, oh, I'm going to sit at home, or I'm mad at Trump. Do you know what the alternative is? Do you know what the alternative is? Because I can point to the craziness that happens in California and Oregon and Washington State and New York and Minneapolis and all those places. I can point to all those places, and they're going to do that times at whatever they can get away with. That's what's at stake, Los. Your example is what's at stake.
12: Yes, it's very clear. A party that is determined to bring in the next permanent underclass so that they can ensure their own power. They're not, it's a simple numbers game. We have a lot more. The Democrats are a minority party in this country. I do believe that if you strip away, and we're starting to see this, you strip away all their means of funding and their means of fraud. Well, what kind of party are they? Well, right now they can't raise money for a governorship in the state of Georgia. You now have all the news that Mike Collins is making up major ground on John Ossoff because Ossoff can't raise money anywhere outside of California. Like, this is who they are as a party. And so what have they done? They've turned to illegal immigration and hardcore socialism in hopes that, hey, maybe we can grab enough of the youth vote. That's their goal from here, along with bringing in people from the third world, because they ain't breeding. They're going to have to recruit.
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0: C. Kelly Show on a wonderful, wonderful Wednesday. Remember, you can email the show your love, your hate, your death threats, jesse@jessekellyshow.com. One more bit of audio, then I'll read something that's heartbreaking, and then we're going to move on. These stories deserve to be told. Your stories deserve to be told. If you have a story, remember, you're welcome to email it in. I'm not telling you I'm for sure going to read it on the air. I may not, but if you have a story, you're welcome. 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So this was part of the roundtable.
1: Because of the push to vaccinate pregnant women because they were suffering so severely, how many of you saw droves of pregnant women in the ICU on ventilators?
2: We've documented many cases that are, and many of these people are here, where the mothers were forced to, the babies were forced delivered so that they could get remdesivir. Even these babies were like the youngest recipients of remdesivir, and it was to scare the mothers into getting the shots because they were unvaccinated. You've got a lot of grandmas out here who experienced it.
0: This is from a Julie Schlipp. My daughter Jessica was only 39 years old and pregnant with her 7th child. Knowing that they were killing people in the hospital, she was fearful of going into the hospital. She got to emergency, and there no one could see her. 3 days later, after 4 doses of remdesivir, they force-vented her. She fought for her life. They proceeded to grab her wrists and ankles and strapped her down to the bed. They took her baby by forced C-section. 6 days later, my beautiful daughter was dead. I'm not going to let it go. What happened in this country was sick and wrong. It was evil. I'm not confident we'll ever have justice in this life. But I promise you there will be some in the next. Dear leather neck of the airwaves, I was pleased to see the Israeli nationals were able to abort the attempted jihadist terror takeover of the plane from Dubai by storming the cockpit and pulling the Omani attacker out of the cockpit. I've always wondered if conscripted military service wouldn't be great for America. It instills patriotism, discipline, fitness, gives citizens military skills for terror attacks, school attacks, so on and so forth. What do you think about 2 years of service for kids out of high school? I don't have a bunch of stuff like this, but I do have some things where I can't decide. And here's why I can't decide. As far as speaking out against this forced military service, you know, every kid who graduates high school has to go do 2 years and something. Go do something for 2 years. I don't care. Even if it's the Air Force, just go do 2 years and something. And here's the argument against it. And this is a good argument against it. I want people in the military who want to be in the military, or even in some cases need to be in the military. Maybe you're coming from a rough neighborhood or something like that, and that's your way out. So you gotta survive and you gotta thrive, so you're uniquely motivated to be there. I want people in who want to be in. And if you have to go to combat, I want people who have volunteered for it dying in it. You know, drafts, which I know we've had in this country, they're ugly things. But go talk to a Vietnam veteran, go read Vietnam stories. The drafted guys were a nightmare. Not all of them, of course. Many served honorably, but when they started pumping the troops in Vietnam full of these draftees, they had all kinds of problems that came with it because you were sending a bunch of guys over there who didn't volunteer. They didn't want to be there. They had heroin problems on base. All kinds of horrible stuff they went through, and that stuff was not happening at a grand scale until the guys who didn't volunteer showed up. Another argument against it is we are a free country, and I like that we are a free country. I like that nobody forces you to decide where you're going to work or move or anything like that. That is underrated. There are other parts of the world and have always been other parts of the world where so much of your life is simply laid out for you. I'm sorry, this is feudal society. Your dad's a blacksmith? I don't want to hear about your dreams of going to become a painter. Pick up a hammer and go learn the trade because you're the next blacksmith. Period. End of story. And you'll never leave this town. I don't like that. I don't like that. But there's that stuff I just talked about. And then there's the reality of it. And the reality of it is military service does grow you up. It teaches you valuable lessons. Physically, it makes you stronger. Maturity, to some degree, obviously I didn't get much of it. Maturity is forced upon you. Basic self-defense stuff. It is extremely, extremely healthy. And you mentioned the Israelis because they're one of those countries that does that. You know, Israel's a small country. It's 8 million people. You really don't have a choice. You got to go get in. You got to go do it a little while over there. And look, Israel is far from perfect. They have a leftist over there and all kinds of, they go through all kinds of the same crap we do. So I'm not going to act like they have some, there's some shining example that we should emulate, but I will tell you this. I've only been once for that Holy Land tour. I'll tell you this. Their young people are noticeably mature. It was noticeable. And I talked to people who've gone over many times on mission trips and things like that. They talk about it. You talk to a 20-year-old there. It's not that we don't have mature 20-year-olds here, but it's like all of them. They seem like they got some life under them. They seem like they have an elevated level of maturity. And I'm sure some of that is cultural as well, but a lot of that comes back to, hey, I served in the military. I had to go do it. I don't have a thought on it. One of my boys is considering it. Now, I'm worried he's going to be too tall and it won't be an option for him. One of my boys is considering it. My sons don't have a big interest in college. As you well know, it's me. I'm not pushing them that way. One of my boys is considering it. 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

0: I'm Chad Pergram with the Speaker's Lobby. Republican Kentucky Representative Thomas Massie is convinced that House Speaker Mike Johnson sent the House home a day earlier than planned because he wanted to block a vote to impeach Pete Hegseth. Massie introduced 8 articles of impeachment to remove Hegseth. The articles go to the front of the legislative line, and the House had to consider them within 2 days. But Johnson cut off the House's week a day early. This is even though a senior House Republican leadership source insisted to Fox last week that members would be on Capitol Hill for a full week. Had Massie's measures to impeach Hegseth hit the House floor, Republicans likely would have moved to table or kill the effort. That's one parliamentary step away from voting up or down on the actual articles of impeachment. This requires a vote, but if the House doesn't move to table, it goes directly to an up or down vote on the underlying issue. The possibility suddenly exists that Hegseth could face 8 impeachment votes, even though there's been no investigation. Massie tells Fox that he's skeptical that the House would have tabled an attempt to impeach Hegseth, and that would have compelled immediate votes on impeachment. With the Speaker's Lobby, Chad Pergram, Fox News.
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2: The passengers took action. I'm Lisa Lacera, Fox News. After the co-pilot of a Fly Dubai jet bound for Tel Aviv attacked the captain, repeatedly stabbing him, the jet took a dive as people broke down the cockpit door.
3: Authorities trying to figure out not only why this pilot decided to attack the captain of this plane, but also what were the intentions behind it. But obviously a very emotional day for many of the people who were on board that plane, some even saying at one point there, they thought they were going to lose their lives. Crowds, though, tonight showing up to Ben-Gurion Airport to welcome everyone back to Israel, including Prime Minister Benjamin Netanyahu. He met with one passenger, still covered in blood, who was said to be one of the people who bravely rushed into the cockpit to help restore order.
2: Fox's Jeff Paul in Tel Aviv. President Trump says he spoke with Israeli Prime Minister Netanyahu after the incident. He said a plumber was the first one in the cockpit, and he was able to subdue the co-pilot. He said he then knew to pull up the stick leveling the plane because he's a fan of the TV show Air Disasters.
4: This is the craziest thing. And then shortly thereafter, the pilots, you know, were there in case they have emergency pilots on these planes, and the security guys, but they were in the back of the plane. They came up, they took over the plane.
2: Fly Dubai has suspended all flights to Israel while an investigation continues. The Supreme Court has overturned a last-minute stay of the execution of Krista Pike. Pike, now 50, and her boyfriend were convicted of the 1995 stabbing and beating of 19-year-old Colleen Slemmer, their classmate at a job training facility in Knoxville. The case gained national attention at the time because a pentagram was carved into Slemmer's body, and other elements of the murder stoked fears of Satan worship during what was known as the Satanic Panic of the 80s and the 90s. 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
2: President J.D. Vance talked up manufacturing while making stops in Texas to campaign for Republicans.
8: The vice president speaking at a groundbreaking ceremony for Saronic Technologies' Port Alpha manufacturing facility at the port of Brownsville.
9: As you start seeing ships roll off the lines, know that the president of the United States, the vice president of the United States, we're proud of you. We're thankful for the work that you're doing. We're rooting for you, and you will be our champion here in Brownsville, Texas, and we will be your champion in Washington, D.C.
8: The facility is expected to create thousands of jobs producing autonomous vessels for the U.S. Navy. Vice President Vance has been on an economic tour of the U.S., speaking to workers about the Trump administration's priorities ahead of the midterm elections, touting investments in American workers and a focus on family values. Kristen Goodwin, Fox News.
2: Health officials in Pennsylvania say a fifth person has died in the state's measles outbreak. They say the person was not vaccinated and lived in Lancaster County. The health department says there are 943 measles cases in the state across 39 counties. A Florida mother is out of jail on bond after being charged with leaving her kids at home unsupervised while she took a cruise.
10: Police in North Miami Beach were called to a home to find four children, one as young as 2 months old, without anybody watching them. Their father, who doesn't live with them, called police after noting the mother went on a cruise to the Bahamas and never dropped the kids off with a relative, which was the supposed plan.
11: The baby was born in